0: got some breaking news earlier in the show. We'll mention that with North Dakota State in a couple of minutes. Got some good text line reaction today on our Bay Law Injury Attorney text line. That's 702-364-1100. I'll read you some text. I want to remind you that each day we have a different code word of the day because we're doing the Lotus Summer of Fun. So we're giving away weekly trips to a lucky listener, and you can win these trips. Lotus Summer of Fun includes trips to Hawaii, Grand Canyon / Sedona, Yellowstone, Southern California theme park trip, and it's all in celebration of the 4th of July, another birthday for America, number 250. It's all brought to you by Terribles and ESPN Las Vegas. 702-364-1100 is the number to text in the code word of the day. The code word today is eagle like the bird. Eagle like the bird. Eagle like the bird. 702-364-1100. We got some text in earlier with the America theme because the text words, code words this week have been anthem, fireworks, and now eagle. We got some people sending in evil. So maybe there was a Freudian slip on their part. But eagle the bird. Eagle the bird.
1: Where they tied evil in
0: just
1: America.
0: Just send in eagle. 702-364-1100. Summer fun brought to you by Bay Law Injury Attorneys, ESPN Las Vegas, and Terribles. We'll get you a World Cup scoreboard update here in just a second. But I did want to mention, again, the NCAA Division I Council was voting on some important things the last couple of days. They put through the 5-on-5, so we'll hash that out the next couple of days. Athletes get 5 years of eligibility. So I don't think this will eliminate all challenges to eligibility and, you know, injuries that last for 2 years, but maybe it'll clean things up a little bit. And already there were dozens of lawsuits filed by athletes who were like, well, I want my fifth year. So we'll see how that works out over the next couple of months. Very important to UNLV fans and Mountain West Conference fans. North Dakota State and Sac State were both challenging the rule that FCS to FBS jump. You had to go on a probation for a couple of years.
1: Yes.
0: Like James Madison, outstanding at football and basketball, couldn't make conference championships and the tournament for a couple of years. Well, they've eliminated that. So North Dakota State is now eligible for a bowl game if they qualify. And if they finish first or second in the conference, in the Mountain West Conference, they can play in the title game. That was not the case as of yesterday.
2: So did they just rule that in their favor, or... That's across the board. It's no longer an issue.
0: I'm assuming across the board.
2: Got to be, because they can't just do it for their
0: appeal. We're
2: not
0: going to have
2: this
0: challenge every year.
2: Right. Because Liberty was in that situation before they became a power.
0: And I was looking real quick to see if there were any updated odds on Mountain West Conference. If anyone has actually bumped North Dakota State into the Mountain West Conference odds, because as I pointed out a few weeks ago, there were no odds for North Dakota State to win the Mountain West, because they couldn't. So I was taking a guess that North Dakota State would be somewhere in the 3-4-5 range in terms of ranks in the conference. New Mexico is 2-1. UNLV is plus 225. Hawaii is around 5-1. But talking off the air to a couple of sportsbook people, there were multiple people who said North Dakota State may jump right to the top of the conference as the favorite to win the conference. What do you think of that?
2: I think
0: over New Mexico and over UNLV.
2: My reply was going to be, my hot take is North Dakota State will be in the Mountain West Conference championship game.
0: Why is that?
2: I just think that when you have a program that knows how to win, and this is no slight to any of the programs in the Mountain West, but I feel as if the best teams in the FC, the teams that traditionally make the FCS Final Four, Elite Eight Final Four, can hang with the teams in the Mountain West and the American. I think that they can immediately come in and compete. Because I think that a lot of those players, Steve, are players that... I mean, how many times were we saying, hey, you know what Tate Martell should do? Tate Martell should take his talents to the FCS and become an FCS All-American, because there are players that go out of the FCS and go and get drafted or go undrafted and get invited to camps. There's talented players, and it's not a slight to say that UNLV is an FCS program or any of the teams in the Mountain West. What I'm saying is that those top teams are good enough to play immediately in those conferences where we're talking about, well, we're arguing whether or not they should they even belong in the bracket. Should they be considered? So I think that North Dakota State is good enough to challenge and play in the Mountain West Conference Championship. That's why.
0: I don't. So okay. I don't think. I think they'll finish with a above 500 record in conference. I think their win total of 9.5, over under 9.5, is absurd. There's also a lean on the under at minus 220. Protesting and writing religious verses over the rainbow logo on the hat. And there was a report yesterday from KTVU, as one of the reporters was outside, there were protesters, some people who were angry with the Giants. And what they're angry at, and she'll explain it, was Buster Posey, the president of operations, stood up in front of the media and basically said he's not going to answer any questions about what's happened here. And what's happened here is there's a firestorm on both sides. There are people in the San Fran community who feel like the Giants are not representing LGBTQ. There are outsiders, grifters like Josh Hawley, who said, hey, let's get back to, you know, in baseball, let's get back to God and country. Okay, I mean, that's his opinion. But here's a reporter talking about the event last night before the A's and Giants game and talking to some of the fans.
1: Frustration and disappointment that several Giants pitchers wore team-issued pride caps with a Bible verse written on them on June 12th, the team's designated Pride Night. Some fans tell me they won't attend another game until the team formally apologizes.
3: I'm also an LGBTQ Christian, you know, as well. This broke my heart.
4: You're playing in San Francisco, which is one of, you know, literally the gayest cities in the United States. Like, what did you expect? It was a hateful act, and intentionally.
0: So, protest outside, and also a protest by the players. Now, Major League Baseball has put the blame on the Giants, saying that the hat was optional, and the Giants needed to explain that to the players. It always seems like baseball is at the top of the list to screw these sorts of things up. That communication is poor between the league and the team, and then its players. Part two of this.
1: Some fans say the Giants president of baseball operations, Buster Posey, and the team have struck out by what they describe as a non-response.
5: I was very disappointed that the ownership team and management has not more directly addressed what happened, because a large segment of this fan base is LGBTQ.
3: This is more than baseball. This is about community. This is about, you know, we're part of the Giants family.
0: Yeah, I think this could have been easily solved with communication. If the players didn't want to wear the pride hat, then don't wear the pride hat. We've seen players in other sports. We've seen it talked about in the NHL. If you don't want to take part in the event, you don't have to take part in the event. But writing the verses on the hat is a violation of uniform code. So those are the rules. Giants blew it. And honestly, I'm not sure that Buster Posey is qualified to be a president of an organization or a head of baseball ops. This is a very important issue, And for him to come out and pull the "I'm only going to answer baseball questions," I watched the video. It was absurd. There were news reporters there. It wasn't just sports reporters. And they followed up repeatedly. They're like, wait, you're not going to answer? This is a pressing issue in the community. You're not going to answer questions about this. So, and, you know, in terms of the baseball operations, he's not done a good job. He hasn't. Picking up Rafael Devers at a crazy number, based on the fact that, you know, the Red Sox wanted him out of town. You move on. And by the way, they moved Kyle Harrison in that deal, who was one of their best pitching prospects. Kyle Harrison, the Red Sox were stupid enough to trade him to the Brewers, and now Kyle Harrison is, you know, a little bit on the outside of Cy Young contention, but he's a top 10 pitcher in the National League. That was one of the deals delivered by Buster Posey. They're a terrible team, and now he can't even handle this side of things. You got to stand up and make a statement. And I don't mean a statement. You got to answer questions. Yes. Make a statement, answer questions. Be an adult.
2: Well, as a president,
0: that team does have an important role in that city, and mm-hmm. you heard some of the fans are like, come on.
2: Yeah.
0: It's San Francisco.
2: Yes. He has to. He should have addressed it. He should have made the statement. As far as not qualified to be the president, like the baseball moves, you follow that a lot deeper than I do as far as moves and who they brought in as far as player personnel. I don't. As far as not making a statement when they're walking out with Bible verses over and they're defacing, I don't know if it's mandated, but league-issued gear. I remember the thing is, if you cut in your suggestion, if you come out, if you don't want to do that, don't deface the uniform, just don't wear it. The problem is, no matter which stand, if you don't stand with them, those celebrating Pride Night, Pride Day, Pride Game, they automatically say you're against them. So if you
0: hold on a second, because you're using the day, first of all. If they had not worn the Pride hat, do you think anyone would have noticed it?
2: Yes.
0: And if they, you think for sure?
2: Yeah, because I was going to finish. You compared it to hockey. When they didn't wrap their stick with rainbow tape, they got criticized and called out. Oh, so you're anti-gay. So you compared it to hockey. So my point was, if you don't wear it, then you're not participating, then you're against it. That's the that's what I heard in
0: some
2: hockey.
0: People who were saying that.
2: Yeah, but
0: I didn't say
2: it
0: that.
2: Happened, no, not
0: do
2: no,
0: I not count?
2: I didn't say it. You didn't say it.
0: And I'm not part of the LGBTQ community, but not what like when we speak in these absolutes,
2: right.
0: Of hey, I feel put upon because now people are going to call me anti. Some people are going to call you that, and guess what? For those people, you can choose to ignore them. You can actually listen to their case.
2: The problem is that it only takes one or two in any situation with these specialized, these dedicated, is a better word, dedicated nights, no matter what it is. And it only takes a couple of posts, tweets, TikToks, Instagram. It only takes a few. And then all of a sudden it spreads like wildfire. So it may only be one or two and you don't have to listen, but it comes. And we've seen what takes place, what we hear from these athletes, the DMs, the inboxes, the messages, the this, the that, the hate, the vitriol. So
0: I'm also not comfortable. I don't even know who the pitchers were. I was just looking up to see who the three pitchers were. I'm not even comfortable assuming that they felt put upon with these hats. I would guess that they were more thinking, I want people to see these Bible verses because this is my protest.
2: They were making
0: so they chose to get involved in an issue.
2: Right. They did.
0: I don't know that for a fact. But I also wonder why, and I can't find any information on all the Giants promotions. I would guess they have a Christian night. I don't know if they do. I know the Marlins were pretty active in having different themed nights, and one of the best ever was they did a Jewish night, and they were like, hey, we're going to put, we're going to give out bobbleheads. Mike Jacobs is going to be on the bobblehead. And then Mike Jacobs is like, I'm not Jewish. Which is typical Marlins kind of activity because the Marlins have been a bungled organization. But I think a lot of organizations have different nights to celebrate some of these things, and celebration of faith is included with some organizations.
2: I can't think of any time that I've been to a Raiders Golden Knights or Aces game where they're celebrating faith.
0: Huh? That's your choice.
2: Right. I just don't know. I don't.

0: done that. I think that's disrespectful. I do think that. I think that you should have the option to, if you don't want to participate, it's the same thing as if you don't, like, for instance, last night, the Aces walked through, back down the tunnel to the to where they come running out. The Liberty walked out the opposite one. Last week, the Lynx stayed on the court when the national anthem is played. I mean, does it make them bad people? No, that's their choice. It's their choice. You know, the people that want to make a statement in how they're going to make a statement and protest in their way, it's sort of a catch-22 because you're either with it, you're against it. And you cannot say it's okay to, well, if they don't want to stand for the national anthem, let me use this as an example, okay? The LGBT. I always get the. I apologize. I don't want to mess the initials up, and I apologize. But if they're a fan of the WNBA, most right. They support the WNBA. That I would imagine they're pro NBA. So when they say, "Well, they're protesting the national anthem by walking off the court," it's okay for them to do that. Well, those that want to protest Pride Night, shouldn't that be a form of, well, it's okay to protest? And I don't mean by defacing the uniform. That part's not right. But if they don't want to wear it, should they be slammed for not wanting to participate?
1: Has that ever happened in the WNBA?
0: What?
1: Have they had some sort of pride recognition on the uniform and then a heterosexual or religious person, player, then covered it up with black tape?
0: Not that I know.
1: I don't want this on my uniform. I'm against it.
0: Not that I know of.
1: That could happen.
0: It could. It could very well
1: and
0: happen.
1: I'm sure there are players in the league who do feel that way.
0: I mean, there are plenty of straight players in the league. And there's also players that support this administration in the league. So how do their teammates feel about playing with them? Is that a problem? Should we start protesting? I mean, the problem I have is the hypocritical thought process of protesting. If you support them protesting one thing, then you can't be mad when somebody's going to protest against. I 100% agree that you shouldn't deface a rainbow flag or a rainbow uniform or the hockey sticks or whatever it is, but if someone doesn't want to participate, you can't hold it against them.
1: We got the battle for Vegas, team VGK against team Raiders going at it. Riley Smith and Brock Bowers are the captains. It's coming up on Saturday, June 27th for the charity softball game. The Battle for Vegas. 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We got a pair right now. Caller 7 364 1100 364 1100. Caller 7. We'll get some more text line reaction to the topics of the day. But up next, Jason Page, good TV and radio sports talk host, is up, especially on this topic. I know he has really strong opinions about what went down with the Giants and the statements they made, or really non-statements by Buster Posey.
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4: Accident 15 northbound after Sahara, Las Vegas Boulevard northbound before Wigwam, Western Avenue northbound at Neon Gateway, Buffalo Drive northbound at Sahara, 15 northbound at Flamingo, I-11 northbound after Rancho.
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16: Here's a 1-2 pitch to Drew Swift. Changeup, high fly to deep left field. 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
19: All right, much to get to here in the final 35 minutes of Cofield and Company. We'll get you updated on the World Cup results this afternoon, 2-3 o'clock games, but let's continue. We were talking about baseball and the Giants and their mishandling of this Pride Night controversy with the hats and the Bible verses and Buster Posey just saying he wants to talk baseball. Jason Page has strong opinions on this and much more. He's a host on Sports Rap TV, also a longtime radio host. He joins Cofield and Company. All right, Jason, let's jump right into it. First of all, what do you think of what happened that night with those players and the Bible verses on Pride Night when I'm not going to say they were instructed to wear hats, because clearly MLB gave the Giants some outs to explain to the players, you don't have to wear the stuff.
20: Well, look, I wrote a column over at MS Now about this, and I know I must have really hit the nail on the head, because I got hate from, you know, everyday heterosexuals and conservatives, and then I got hate from gay people alike. Because my take on the whole thing is, first of all, if people don't want to wear the hats, don't wear the hats. Like, I don't care. and I say this as somebody that's openly gay, I don't care if these guys wear the hats or not. You know, forced compliance isn't the way to try and move the ball forward if you feel this is something that MLB teams still need to be doing. I'd rather know if a guy doesn't want to wear some stupid rainbow cap for one night because it offends their sensibilities. Guess what? Don't wear the hat. I'd rather know, if, especially if I'm rooting for that team, which I'm not in the case of the Giants, and the Yankees don't do this, so I obviously don't have to worry about doing it because I'm a Yankee fan. But I'd rather know if guys are don't support the idea of LGBTQ plus fans. That's first of all. The second thing is this. Nobody's ever been forced. It's amazing to me how many people don't know and don't understand the rules with regards to this. Nobody's ever been forced to wear the hat. It's, you know, and look, we've shamed some guys when they don't, which is why some people, I'm sure that's some of the reason why some of these players wear them. But none of these guys are forced to wear the hat. And Buster Posey, at the end of the day, allowed Major League Baseball to capitulate to the whims of, you know, some crazy senator from Missouri and Josh Hawley, and rolled the bus over the Giants repeatedly. Basically just backed it up over him and then rolled it over him again and said, hey, it's the Giants' fault. Hmm. And then Buster Posey had the opportunity to refute that and come out and make a strong statement. And now it looks like he doesn't even support the fans, you know, that fan base, that LGBTQ plus fan base. I lived in San Francisco for almost a decade, which is a huge part of that fan base. So now you've alienated them. And it's just part of this, you know, pattern of, fecklessness, if you will, that is the San Francisco Giants right now with a $200 million payroll. They can't win any baseball games. They go get Rafi Devers. That's a whole spit storm. It's a mess in San Francisco right now. It's an utter disaster what's going on with that franchise.
19: Did Giants legend Aubrey Huff have something to say?
20: Oh, God. Are you asking me? Oh, I thought. See, now, in Radio Land, that would have led into a cut of Aubrey Huff saying something. See, that's what I thought was coming next.
19: I was teeing you up to hit the home run.
20: I appreciate
19: out
20: it.
19: Out of
20: yeah,
19: whatever
20: I mean,
19: the park is called now.
20: Look, did you see his latest comments? I mean, I can't even read them. They're so vile.
19: Keep it clean. I'll read it. He said, I'm not wearing this gay BS, and then pardon my French, he said queers don't watch baseball anyway. This is all performative stuff by Huff. He's trying to retain some sort of public visibility.
20: Well, he's got to get on Fox News. You know, he's got to keep that Fox News crowd in his corner. So, I mean, it is what it is, right? It is what it is. I mean, look, I've been out publicly for 15 years, and long before I was ever out and, you know, people might have thought they knew something about me. I've had to deal with this stuff in locker rooms. I've had to deal with this stuff in newsrooms. Luckily, we're in a better place now in society where not as many people care. But, you know, to pretend there's no fans of baseball that are from the LGBTQ plus community is just silly. I mean, it reeks of ignorance. So I don't even want to give it much more oxygen than that.
19: Jason Page is with us here on Cofield & Company, ESPN Las Vegas. He hosts the nationally syndicated Sports Wrap. Also, as you mentioned, sports columnist at MS Now. I saw you had some comments, some strong reaction to Josh Hokett, UFC fighter, who at the end of UFC White House's fight talked about Michelle Obama being a man. And you actually had, I know you've got comments on Josh Hokett, but you're actually disturbed by him getting more media platforms, especially one put up there by probably the biggest person in MMA in terms of the media, Ariel Helwani.
20: And I got to say, I've known Ariel for a while. He's been on my show. He was on my radio shows when I was doing syndicated radio. He's been on the TV show and, you know, on Sports Wrap. And I can't tell you how disappointed I am that somebody like Ariel, who has, you know, I think 1.4 million followers on X, he's probably got a ton of listeners and viewers that watch his show and listen to his podcast, would choose to platform somebody that said something so vile and has no intentions of apologizing for it at all. And I don't know if Josh Hokett really believes that Michelle Obama is a man or not. I have no idea. But the fact that he even went out there and said it on the lawn of the White House, you know, at this event, that should have, you know, there was a way that this event could have actually been pulled off pretty well. The optics were amazing. I think the whole thing that UFC put on, the production quality was phenomenal, and I'm not even a huge UFC fan. But to go out and do that, even Dana White, who's Mr. Free Speech guy, even Dana White went out there and was critical of him. And that takes a lot for Dana to say something in that instance. And then for Ariel to just basically platform this guy who basically doubled down on what he said and frankly made it even worse because he just kind of stood up there and lied about why he was saying it was really meant as a compliment to Michelle Obama. At that point, if I'm Ariel Helwani, I just shut down the interview. I mean, I've been interviewing people. I've interviewed, you know, future presidents. I've interviewed, you know, every famous person I could imagine in 30 years doing this crap. And I would never, if somebody called me tomorrow and said, we have Josh Hokett for you, I'm not putting him on. Honestly, if anybody offered me Dana, I'm not putting him on because he slapped his wife in public and that's enough for me. There's just certain lines you don't cross, and you have to have enough intellectual integrity as the host of a show and make that editorial decision to say, I'm not putting this guy on. Like, I'm not doing it. And he chose to. You know, and to me, that's a line too far for me. Now, some people have come out to me and said, well, he had Conor McGregor on the show last week, and Conor McGregor is accused of doing horrible things. I didn't even know Conor was on his show, because the fact of the matter is I have my own show, you know, 6 days a week that I'm doing, along with everything that goes with that, so I didn't know Conor McGregor was on his show, which is just as reprehensible to put somebody like Conor McGregor on, and he did. So to me, you know, we live in this world where people want clicks, and people will do anything to get clicks and get views and get people riled up, even if it means putting on somebody like Josh Hokett. And I never in a million years would have done that.
19: You can follow him on Twitter at the back page. Jason Page is up on ESPN Las Vegas. All right, let's get to Becky Hammon. I know you have strong opinions on Becky and her comments a while back about Jalen Brunson. She did come out yesterday and said, I was wrong. She said, I was wrong. And she was being a little facetious and sarcastic about it, but she said she was wrong. Are you done with this? Because I don't know the timing of the tweet I saw, but you said pride cometh before the fall with Becky Hammon. Where are you now on Becky Hammon and Jalen Brunson?
20: Look, let me preface all of this by saying I was as big a proponent as her being the first female NBA head coach, long before anybody was talking about Dawn Staley potentially being an NBA head coach. I was as huge a proponent as anybody with what she did in San Antonio with the Spurs. But you know what? Three WNBA titles, go out there and just say you're sorry. I don't know what it is in this world. And I don't mean to sound like a moralist here or anything like that, because I'm really the last person to be a moralist. But I don't understand why she can't just say. Stephen A. Smith can stand up there and say he's sorry. A whole bunch of other people that got it wrong on Jalen Brunson could say they're sorry. Why can't she just get up there? What does she think? It's going to weaken her standing amongst, you know, the elite coaches in the WNBA? You know, I just don't understand why she can't say, I'm sorry. And look, that's just, I hate to say it, that is her personality. She'll say she was wrong and be facetious and, you know, be sarcastic and all that. She loves to give it back to the media when they get it wrong. In conversations with her, she can be very feisty up there. I don't know why she just couldn't simply say, I'm sorry. I don't know why, because here's the thing. When she made the initial comments, she was very dismissive. It wasn't just the fact that she said he couldn't win a championship or anything like that. If you go back and listen to the comments, she was dismissive of this guy. And that, to me, is why I think it necessitates the apology. This sounds like the Seinfeld episode. I don't know how old you guys are with the Seinfeld episode with George Costanza and James Spader and the neck hole in the sweater. If people don't know, go and look at it. Go watch the episode of Seinfeld. But ultimately, she didn't get, you know, Jalen Brunson didn't actually get the apology. She said she was wrong. But he didn't get the apology that I thought he should have gotten from Becky Hammon, who is going to be an all-time great head coach in WNBA history. But I think it could have done a lot of good for her to just simply say, I'm sorry, I got it wrong.
19: It's Cofield, it's Willie Ramirez, Jason Page is up. Willie, you're shaking your head. What's wrong?
13: Well, I'm going to tell you the difference, Jason, between her and Stephen A. Smith.
20: Mm-hmm.
13: Stephen A. Smith apologized for what he said recently. Becky Hammon didn't have to apologize for what she said before, and here's my opinion why. Jay Wright, who I respect more than my own opinion, Steve's opinion, your opinion of Jalen Brunson, you know what he said after he was impressed with his former player? He said, you know what? Jalen Brunson has always been the quiet, humble guy that takes criticism and holds it in and goes and fixes things. And when people were beyond Becky, criticizing his size, what he couldn't do, you know what he did? He worked in the off season. He consulted with others. How do I fix this, this, and this? This is Jay Wright, who's won two national championships, who knows Jalen Brunson better than a lot of us, that Jalen Brunson went and fixed on his own the weaknesses and deficiencies that were being used against him in analysts' opinions to get better at those things. So at the time of beyond Becky criticizing what he was doing wrong and why he couldn't win it, he went and fixed it on his own. So maybe, just maybe, beyond Becky, but her included, maybe they were right at the time and he went and fixed those things and became better. So rather than apologizing, maybe acknowledge, the kid went out and did what he needed to do to fix those things.
20: But Willie, here's what I'd fire back on that. If you go back and listen to her comments, she didn't really talk about things that he needed to improve on. She said, he's too small. It wasn't as if she went out there and said, for this reason, that reason, and that reason, I don't believe he's a 1A dude. She just said, he's too small. Everybody said, too small, man. I mean, trying to fit in with the guys on the set.
13: Right.
20: You know, too small, man. I that's not, you know, again, Jay Wright might have been more specific in terms of his criticism.
13: Well, what he said, just to tell you, what he said was, in regards to that, was how he could fix deficiencies as being a smaller player. So to get stronger, to get quicker, to basically improve his skills as a small guy. So not just fix deficiencies, but get better as that small guy. So I just found the interview very interesting in listening to Jay, because I know Jay from when he was an assistant here with Rolly Massimino, and I covered the Rebels back then. So knowing Jay, I'll always listen to what he has to say, because, sure. I mean, I've watched his career start at Hofstra and go on from there. That being said, there's parts of the apology, the way she approached it, the way she did it. I, 2 weeks ago on this show, said, you know what? The first person that decides to ask her that question at the appropriate time, which I thought Madeline Kenny did it at the right time. I thought that it was done at shoot around with no cameras around. She's a New York reporter. It's a hot button right now in New York. You know what? If anything, this whole situation has done wonders for the WNBA, because tickets are flying out the window for the Commissioner's Cup. But she addressed it, and she didn't back down from the question. Unfortunately, it wasn't the right time. It wasn't the right order in which she should have just said, when Madeline first asked her, that's when she should have said, I was wrong.
20: Look, I think she's a fantastic head coach. And of all the things we've talked about here, this is the one I'm the least upset about, honestly. I think she's a fantastic head coach. You know, 3 WNBA championships speaks for itself. I would have just liked to have just seen an apology on it. And I think some of it is stubbornness, because people like me, you know, dopes like me are out there saying, hey, you need to apologize. Not that she cares, but I'm sure she's never even read anything that I've said or wrote. You know, I get the sense, though, there is a lot of that out there. There's a lot of that sentiment, especially coming from New York sports fans, of which I am one, admittedly. And she's probably being stubborn, you know, and just trolling them a little bit as well, I think is some of it too.
13: Well, it's not over, Jason. It's not over, because they are buying tickets behind the Aces bench.
19: Oh, there you go. You can watch Sports Wrap with Jason Page on Triple SDN, Silver State Sports and Entertainment Network. We got 2 minutes, 2 questions. Really good Twitter page, good Twitter follow with Jason Page, the back page. I pulled a couple of things. One, You got some reaction from an expert on Serena Williams. Serena Williams, believe it or not, is coming back to play singles at 44.
20: Yep. Had Patrick McEnroe on the show this week. A good friend of mine to talk about it. And I'm not just saying good friend just to impress people. He actually really is a good friend of mine. We've actually hit balls together, and he's made me look like an idiot multiple times. I love Patrick. He came on the show and talked about it. I have a column coming out on MS Now on Friday or Saturday. They're releasing that. I hope she doesn't embarrass herself. I don't think she will. All I know is I wouldn't want to be the person who gets paired up against her in that opening match. Like, if you're Coco Gauff or Aryna Sabalenka or one of those top, you do not want to see her in your opening match. That's all I'm saying. You don't want to see her in your opening match.
19: We got some radio wars going on. I wanted you to tell the audience about Craig Carton, New York radio star, calling Dan Levitard, a scumbag.
20: I mean, it's rich coming from a felon and a guy that's literally served time in the Who's Cow. I once did 12 hours in a lockup in New York City. That's a whole other story. Big misunderstanding with the NYPD. But he did a year behind bars, like real hard time in prison. For him to be talking, and he defrauded people out of millions of dollars. For him to be going out there and saying that about Dan Levitard, who I'm not like a fanboy of. I respect what he's accomplished. Totally out of bounds. And kudos to Dan Levitard, who didn't take the bait right away, but then he eventually put out the statement that basically said, you know, if you look in the mirror, you'll see a fraud.
0: Jason, I want you to go ahead and tell us that you stole a Knicks garbage can after dumping trash. That's why you spent 12 hours in the Who's Cow.
19: There you go.
20: No, big misunderstanding about driving without insurance. I was working for NBC Sports Radio, God rest its soul. And I got pulled over. The cop actually knew who I was, got pulled over in New York City, threw me in a paddy wagon. I spent 12 hours in a lockup until the situation could be rectified. I now know that if I had to do more than like 3 days in jail, I'd be dead. I wouldn't survive.
0: I'll finish with this. Based on these last 2 weeks when Steve shared your post and my comeback, so on and so forth, wasn't sure what to expect. I really appreciate your opinion. I think you're a well-spoken dude, and I appreciate you coming on today. It was a great interview.
20: Guys, I'm down the street from the studio. Let's do this in studio. I miss radio studios. We got to do this in studio.
19: Jason, thank you for your time. We'll
20: see you guys.
19: We'll be reaching out soon. There he is. Jason Page, right. The Sport Trap, Triple SCN. 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
19: You know, our text line's open all show long so you can react to the interviews we do, the commentary we make, the topics we cover. 702-364-1100 is the text line. Someone texted in earlier, Jeff, on that lady who picked up the, stole the garbage can in New York, got fired. He said, if your behavior gets you fired, that's your fault. Deal with it. All right. Pretty hardcore. William said, on the softness of golfers. Again, you can text in 702-364-1100. On the softness of golfers, because I was ripping that Wyndham Clark, who initially came out and said, New York sucks. You shouldn't have, the fans are ridiculous there. They're rooting against me. They shouldn't have events there. And I went nuts on the soft tennis and golf world. William said, think about baseball. Should fans be quiet when a man is standing there with a wooden stick in his right hand trying to swing it, you know, hitting a ball that's coming at him 100 miles an hour? Golf and tennis are beyond soft. Sometimes they are. Not everyone. Not everyone. There's tough guys and tough women in both golf and tennis, but golf especially has it's got a group of guys who have just come off as really wimpy. Captain America, whatever his name is, the chubby guy, Rory McIlroy. I can't even remember the name of the freaking caddy who was like going after people. I always joke about the picture, someone taking a picture with their cell phone and click click. Ah, my rhythm's off. I can't swing a golf club with all this noise. Shut up. Let's go on the grab bag.
0: Stick your hand in there, Dave.
19: Is this a serious question? Does the USA have a legitimate shot at winning the World Cup? They're 30-1 to win, Willie. Are you betting it? Are you serious? Kind of set you up there.
6: I didn't even see it in the grab bag. I didn't realize you were putting it in there. I think that they're playing some inspired soccer. I just don't know what happens when they run into the big dogs at the next level. Now, I was getting a lot of flack saying, oh, well, hearing, because I'm not sure what the bracket looks like. I haven't looked at where the knockout round, but if I have a, do they play, would they face England? Because with that, what I saw yesterday with England and Ghana, I definitely would put some money on U.S. in that matchup. But to make a run at, I mean, have you watched Messi and what he's been doing? Been pretty impressive. Some of the big dogs look pretty good. France, tough. Argentina. I don't know if they can hang with them, but it might be worth a 30-1 bet just to get them into the, you know, and then start hedging it back. Go 500 on it, Steve.
19: I'm not throwing anything on.
6: Oh, nice.
19: On USA. I'm rooting
6: you're
19: for
6: anti-American.
19: I hope they do well.
6: No, you're anti-American.
19: But I don't have confidence. I also don't know enough about soccer in the field to be betting with any sort of. It's a lottery ticket. I guess that could be fun, but it would be a very uneducated bet. Back in the back.
6: Wyndham would be mad at you.
0: So, put your hand in there, Dave.
19: On the show. Uh-oh. I go on these rants, and sometimes I will, you know, I'll talk about it for weeks and weeks and weeks. And I know one of the rants that I think some people locally didn't really get. And I know on the internet, when I put this stuff out, people were like, oh, you're just trying to engagement farm. No, when I go on rants, I don't think people realize. You got, first of all, watch the videos that we put out. Like, I get really worked up. And I'm telling you, and I tried to tell you for weeks and weeks and weeks, this Tom Dundon, the owner of the Canes, is bad for sports. Mm-hmm. And him winning a Stanley Cup is terrible for sports. And I think a lot of people are like, oh, he's just picking the rival team, the opponent in the Stanley Cup. What did I say? I tried to tell you. So they hired the Blazers because he owns the Blazers. They hired a coach yesterday, Mason Norrie, who's been toiling around the NBA as an assistant. He was with the T-Wolves for 5 years. And he hired Mason Norrie, and the deal he gave him is a one-year deal with incentives, with options on the team side for years 2 and 3. He wouldn't even guarantee a 3-year deal to an NBA head coach. He's not good for sports. He's not good for sports fans. This is going to be a disaster with the Blazers. J.B. Bickerstaff, who I love because he is outspoken. He might be wrong a lot of times. Like, I didn't like his rant after the Pistons got bumped from the playoffs when he's like, I forget how we put it. I don't want to misquote him, but I thought it came off as a little bit soft. Like you can say that a team failed by not advancing in the playoffs. It's okay. But Bickerstaff said, because Norrie's deal includes one guaranteed year, team options on the second and third. The contract also includes a below market base salary with incentives tied to team success. Bickerstaff said that deal is a slap in the face to our value as NBA head coaches. Good for him. But this is Tom Dundon, the private equity owner of the Blazers. And these, not all of them, but the Canes fans, when I said Bill Foley should steal Rod Brendamore from cheap-ass Tom Dundon, they're like, oh! He would never go! But none of them said, you know what, Cofield, you're right. He only makes $2 million, and the top coaches make $4.5 to $6 million? Dundon is a cheap ass. He better pay him to keep him. Now, they all get emotional. I'm telling you, keep watching. This is going to be a constant theme. Bad people, cheap people are buying into your teams. Not good.
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6: The big night for the Athletics in San Francisco. They need to break this little mini losing streak. And also need to get a victory tonight with a chance to have the season series against the San Francisco Giants. And when the new left-handed kid is on the mound, you start feeling like it's win day. Chris Townsend alongside the Super Scout Shooty Babbitt. That's right, when Gage Jump has taken the mound, there's a little special feeling at the ballpark for the Athletics now.
7: Well, how can you not, Tony? Every time out, the young man just goes out and dazzles. He goes out and gives you an opportunity to win. And when you see the stuff that he features and the way that he applies it, you know that something special is going to be happening on the mound.
6: And one of our favorites, we're going to get a Super Shooty Babbitt breakdown today of all of his pitches, his strikeouts. And we're going to see Gage Jump through a scout's eyes. And then one of the greats, all-time greats, he's got a memoir out right now, Dusty Baker. You got a chance to interview him on my talk show earlier today on A's Cast Live, and you'll get a little bit of that a little bit later.
7: Yeah, the Renaissance man, if you will. You're talking about an incredible career, just someone that you can only pull for. Hopefully he'll get in the Hall of Fame very quickly.
6: How do you put all of that into one book? That baseball life? And when's your memoir coming out? And it's going to be called Shooty Babbitt in the Bushes.
7: Yeah, the one that made a forest out of a mustard seed. That'll be the name of it.
6: We're getting you ready for A's baseball. It's game two of the three-game set between the Athletics and the Giants right here on NBC Sports California and on A's Cast.
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6: Let's take a look at Mark Kotze's lineup brought to you by your California Ford dealers. Henry Bolte going to lead off playing center field, followed by Nick Kurtz. He'll bat second and be at third base. Batting third behind the dish, Shea Langeliers. And batting fourth, nobody hotter right now than Tyler Soderstrom. We'll get into that in Diamond Notes. You'll have Jacob Wilson at shortstop batting fifth. Joey Meneses will be at DH, and he's going to hit sixth. Lawrence Butler out in right field batting seventh. Max Muncy at third base hitting eighth. And batting ninth, Jeff McNeil. And he'll be at second base. All right, time for Diamond Notes. And it's exciting. Gage Jump is absolutely electric when you look at his stuff. It's just flat out nasty. This kid has got it. We've known that. Wasn't in the minor leagues long because he's that talented.
7: I just think when you're so young and you have so much, it just takes so long, if you will, to put it all together. And when I talk about guys needing innings down in the minor leagues, getting an understanding of what they can do and how they're going to do it and which way they're going to apply it, it's because when you get there, typically you're ready to roll. This young man didn't need a whole lot of seasoning down there. It was spicy from the start when you look at this young man. When you're evaluating guys, there are criteria and pitches that you want to see. First of all, power. You want to see a guy that can pitch. You want to see a guy that can command the zone. And everything else, you want some deception there. And he has a whole conglomeration, the whole sack full of every vegetable that you would want. And he understands what he's doing. He has passion. He has purpose. He has conviction. And he has belief in himself that he should be better than anybody out there on that field that day. So when you look at his stuff, and you watch the way that he sets it up. We talk so much about how a guy navigates through the zone. What makes him so deceptive is how he hides the ball on the backside and how his ball has that rising effect. So now hitters are speeding up a little bit. Now they're starting to chase up in the zone. You see the eye level change. Well, now that I have you looking up, I'm going to work you over down in the zone. They're not looking down there. They're looking up, and by the time they recognize the ball, it's by them. So you know you need that out. That equalizer, that old Uncle Charlie, that old thing that do drop right into the zone. Not that big 12-6, but somewhere along that midpoint, it drops from knee to the ankle. We talk about guys that have slick sweepers. I call it a bad pitch sometimes because it's basically a backdoor breaking ball. We call it a slurve, if you will. But the way that he's able to expand it sometimes when he needs to sweep it out of the zone from those lefties, I mean, it's in the zone and it's out so quickly, and they have to commit so early on. And those are pretty good hitters that you see that are chasing out of the zone. And, well, when he needs to go up in the zone, when he has that arising effect, he can do that, Tony, on demand. So you see the whole bag that he opened out up on you. Here's that slider that everybody talks about. It's so valuable when you can drop it to the back foot. Well, this is a backup slider, but this is the one that's the equalizer there. A lot of times you see those guys, those shin guards on their front foot, it's because they're fouling those balls off. So when you look at his pitch application, the fastballs are up in the zone. He's getting you looking up. He's raising your eye level. Now he's busting you down on the outside part of the plate with that slider. I mean, that is a combo enough there to get most hitters out. But when you have the changeup, which you did not see a whole lot of, which I know is going to be developed even more so, and when he have that in his back pocket, it's going to be lights out.
6: But here's the deal. When you look at that graphic and we look at the numbers and the 26 strikeouts, 10 by fastball, 7 by curveball, 5 by sweeper, 4 by slider, he has the stuff to win in the zone. You're not going to get as much chase as you used to. These young hitters are more developed. They know the strike zone more than ever before. Umpires are being graded more than ever before. The strike zone is being defined like never before. So if you are going to win, you've got to be able to win in the strike zone. And he's got those pitches that allow him. He can drop that slider down in on right-handers, and they will chase. But for the most part, his stuff works in the strike zone.
7: Well, as much praise that has been going on for the ABS, and I'm one that likes a lot of part of it, I guarantee you that pitcher is going to lobby for a little more margin of error, if you will, because basically you have to be perfect. And when these guys start trying to be perfect, when there's no margin for error, we saw a pitch last night that was this far. I mean, are you kidding me? Now they're going to start trying to be perfect, and that's when they make the mistakes. And man, oh man.
6: But that's baseball today, and the ABS is not going away.
7: That's why his stuff looks so good. You make a great point about how his stuff works in the zone.
6: All right, I hate to do Diamond Note number two, but Zach Geloff, we got to get an injury update brought to you by Stanford Medicine. He's considered day-to-day. The good news is that x-rays show no fracture, no stitches needed. So there's some swelling. I mean, obviously Matt Chapman didn't try and step on him, but the good news is no stitches, no break. It's just very unfortunate. Here is the manager, Mark Kotze.
1: I mean, you know, he's sore. Obviously, we're gonna try to give it another 24 hours to see if he can make more progress in that amount of time. So we'll determine kind of direction, I think. Some point before tomorrow's game.
17: It's still not a consideration to put him in the IL?
1: My statement was we'll make a determination tomorrow morning as to what direction we need to go. If it makes a lot of improvement in the next 24 hours with the soreness, some of the swelling goes down, then there's a chance we can go day by day and continue that. But obviously, you know, today was the day he did make some improvement, but not a ton.
6: Welcome to San Francisco in the summertime. The manager's wearing two hoodies, and the sun hasn't even got down yet. So different than what we're dealing with in Las Vegas, Sacramento, or pretty much anywhere in baseball. But the worst way ever to lose a hitting streak, a 24-game hitting streak.
7: You know, I like to look at life in the glass as being half full instead of half empty. I mean, this could have been just a bad situation, if you will. It could have turned out that he could have got some ligaments torn up, spiked up, cut off. He could have been out for the rest of the year, as bad as that looked, because Chapman got him pretty good. And I've been down there before. I understand how when you get cleaked and get cut up sometimes, how badly it could be. But in that situation there, as tough as he is, it's all about how much pain that he can manage. And they've got the best trainers and doctors in the world are getting back on the field. So pulling for him, hope he gets back sooner than later.
6: Well, also the huge news, I mean, obviously a break, but when you heard no stitches, now it's just, you know, you're going to take some Advil, some peroxide, and put a little Neosporin on it, and let's go in a couple days. That's what we're hoping for. But, I mean, you look at the numbers. Hitting .351 during that 24-game hitting streak. The OPS of .947 shooting. We're talking about he's just not getting one hit a game. He's multi-hits. And you look here, longest A's hitting streaks in the expansion era. He was one off getting to Jason Giambi. The fact that he only got one at-bat, pretty rough.
7: You know what's the sad part of this is that you can't get an opportunity to see how far he could have taken this. I mean, this boy was on fire. You know, it's good to hear when you see a guy come up in 2023 like he did and hit a bunch of bombs, do a lot of damage, start struggling a little bit, start having some injuries. Right away, you want to start thinking, what happened? What is wrong with this kid? What changed? Well, we found out he went in the lab. He knew he had some technical and mechanical changes that he had to make, and he was adamant about the way that he went about it. And if you look at the work that he's been putting in and the results, because Tony, in this business, you hear Mark Kotze speak the word results a lot of times. Well, if you want proof, just look at the results. And if you want results, just look at the proof. And he's giving you both.
6: Well, what do you say all the time?
7: This ain't no tri-league, cuz. This is a do-league.
6: It's a do-league. Well, let's do the Toyota fan poll. Which Athletic had the most impressive streak? This is not fair. Because Zach Gelof didn't get the chance to keep it going. He only got one at-bat, but here's the question. You going Nick Kurtz, 48-game on base streak, or Zach Gelof, 24-game hitting streak?
7: Yeah, what's not fair is not fair, but what is so exciting and amazing is you have two comparisons like that, knowing you got two guys that's done a lot of damage.
6: We're heading to the ballpark. We'll talk to Chris in Dallas to get you ready for this one, and then the great Dusty Baker all coming your way right here on A's Cast.
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0: with a wood bat when it's cold. Let's head out to the ballpark for the changeup. Chris in Dallas, and I know it's early in his career, but I'm starting to feel it. I want to know how you guys feel. When you hear Gage Jump is pitching, is it win day now for the Athletics?
1: Well, you know, you don't want to put too much pressure on a young guy like Gage Jump, but at the same time, you feel very confident what he's been able to do in his short career at the big leagues. Just the command of the baseball, getting the ball on the ground, going deep into games, helping the bullpen. I mean, there's a lot to like about this guy and not much to not like.
2: No, and I think to your point, Tony, you're excited for a couple different reasons. Number one, because you do feel like you had a great chance to win a big league ballgame, which is not an easy task. Secondarily, we all like to see cool things happen on the baseball field at the ballpark. And a left-hander with his kind of stuff, I think, provides that opportunity every time he does take the ball. You never know what you're going to see when you show up to the ballpark. We've kind of seen that unfold over the first half of this season. But now when you inject a guy like Gage Jump into the rotation, who you know every 5 days gives you the chance to win and gives you the chance to see something special unfold, you are. You are looking at your calendar. You're paying attention. This becomes appointment television.
3: Dallas, you talk about things that you would like to see at the ballpark. One thing that we would like to see is some of these young hitters make adjustments. Last night, Robbie Ray was having his worst year as far as base on balls and working up high pitch counts. We went up there aggressive. We had some early at-bats. Not real good approaches up there. Tyler Mallett, I don't want to see a 38-year-old guy go out and veteranize him, if you will, tonight. What kind of adjustment will they have to make without giving up their aggression, but to be a little more selective?
2: Well, I think it's looking for pitches in the heart of the zone. And I know that's a lot easier said than done, but this is a guy whose numbers tell you that he has made plenty of mistakes, plenty of hittable mistakes. We saw it in his outing against the Athletics back in the middle of May. And that's what they did then, is they jumped all over the stakes up in the strike zone. He's got a good fastball splitter combination he likes to deploy. He can spin the baseball as well. So I think if you can hit fastballs, and you can hit fastballs that are strikes and mistakes, you give yourself a chance to kind of eliminate some of the other stuff that he's obviously going to try to start to spin, because he's going to take a bit of a different approach. He's going to want to keep you off balance. And I think to your point of veteranizing a young lineup, if he can start to spin some stuff early, pitch backwards, and he sees the aggression from this club, he will continue to do so. That's why hunting the mistakes, hunting the fastball up and early in the strike zone, that's something I think they can benefit from.
0: Good stuff, guys. We'll talk to you tomorrow, a day game out at Oracle Park. A good friend of yours stopped by my talk show earlier today, the great Dusty Baker. He's got a memoir out. You think about his life as a player, as a hitting coach, and then, of course, as a manager, as you mentioned earlier. It will put him in the Baseball Hall of Fame. There's no question about it. But Dusty Baker has managed and played against some of the greatest offensive players of all time. So you know I had to ask him about Nick Kurtz. You manage some of the great offensive players. Obviously, Barry Bonds is the best player we've ever seen. Mm-hmm. You think about Jordan Alvarez with the Astros, Joey Votto in Cincinnati. Because I'm getting to Nick Kurtz. I don't know how much of Nick Kurtz you've seen. I know you've been watching us in Sacramento, your hometown.
4: Yeah.
0: He's special, Dusty. This kid's got it.
4: Well, I watch you. I watch you every night. And, you know, like I have greats like Jeff Kahn, Ellis Burks, Matt Williams. I mean, the list goes on and on. Kenny Lofton. I had some great, great players. And, you know, when I watched Nick Kurtz for his age and for his strength and his body type, it's hard to teach discipline at the plate when you're capable of hitting the ball out of the ballpark, you know, the way he can. And I think that is the thing that far exceeds his age, is his discipline at the plate. And he's not up there looking for a walk, you know, like he's up there looking to hit, and the walk is a byproduct of them not throwing him pitches or him fouling off, you know, some pitches. And, you know, when I look at Nick Kurtz, I think about where he's going to be, like, say, 2 or 3 years from now, when his graduating class is still in the minors, and the toughest thing I remember reading an article by Tommy AG. He said that the hardest part about being in the big leagues is feeling that you belong in the big leagues, because you think that you belong in the big leagues, but you really don't know until you pass or fail. and

0: then and only then do you realize that, hey, I'm not only a big leaguer, but I belong in the big leagues. And this young man, man, you could tell he believed in his, somebody taught him well.
1: As a manager, how do you nurture it?
0: Well, as a manager, you just let him evolve. You let him, I mean, because he's way ahead already. And, you know, I like his demeanor. You know, one of my teammates, you know, taught me a lot about how to carry yourself. Well, a couple of teammates. Hank Aaron's one of them, and the other one was Steve Garvey. And you couldn't tell if they were 10 for 10 or if they were 0 for 10. And when I see Nick Hurts, I'm trying to figure out sometimes if I turn it on in the middle of the game, is he 0 for 2 or 3 for 3? And, you know, I was always told you don't get too high when things are going good. You don't get too down when things are going poorly. Now, he's going to have a period of time now because they're going to school on him. You know, they're going to spend time in front of that computer, and they're going to try to figure out what his kryptonite is. Now, the key for him will be how do you make the adjustments to what they're doing to you without overthinking and but remaining natural at the same time.
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1: The pitching matchup today brought to you by the injury attorneys of Ashton and Price. Tyler Mahle, he hasn't been pitching. Why? Because he's had a bad hammy. So this will be his first start in almost a month, so I don't know how many pitches he's going to go. So you'll see the Giants bullpen. And for Gage Jump, get ahead of hitters, throw strikes, and he can get you deep into a game.
12: We're talking about Mahle. I mean, this guy got a bad hamstring. He hadn't pitched much, and he relies on commanding the zone. He could be in for a short night, if you will. This young man has kept the ball in the ballpark. He hasn't given up any bombs, and I think that's a huge factor in a game like tonight. These Giants, they swing the bat. These guys are one of the top offenses in baseball, but this young man has something to combat them with. He's got five pitches, and he's probably going to break every single one of them out tonight. So it's going to be a great matchup, him against that lineup.
1: Can we just be honest, now that we live the ballpark in Vegas, what it's like? There's a reason why guys walk guys down there, because if you live in the strike zone, you're going to get killed. So people worry, does he throw a strike? He's come up here and done nothing but throw strikes. You understand now, if you're going to pitch down at AAA for the Aviators, sometimes it's going to be better to walk guys than leave it in the strike zone.
12: And I think this dude is just a little too brave to be scared. I don't care where he was pitching at. If he was pitching in La Loma Park up in Berkeley, that defense is like
1: where?
12: 4 feet all the way around the park. He wouldn't care. He'll think he can keep you in the park. It was a park we played in Continental League when we were 9 and 10 years old. But it was like Candlestick Park because it had fence all the way around, and the guys that could hit, you wouldn't know what I'm talking about, could hit it off the ball.
1: Well. Time for the matchup of the day, and we don't want to be a jinx. Knock on wood, Shooty. Knock on wood. This young man has not given up a home run yet in his big league career. That's what I'm saying. I don't want to. 118 batters faced, zero dingers. And like we told you yesterday, this park doesn't surrender a whole lot of dingers unless your name is Barry Bonds.
12: Well, if you're pounding the zone, most of the time you're going to have count leverage. When you don't, and when you're trying to make a trick pitch, a pitch backwards, and make a mistake, that's typically when you give up the long ball. And the one thing that has been well talked about today is his ability to throw strikes and quality strikes in the strike zone. So I think that'll be key. You know, get behind 2-0, 3-1 with some of these guys, the Casey Smiths of the world, that can make you pay.
1: And let's see the offense do what they've been doing the last 31, 32 games.
12: Yeah, we need a little more than 6 hits tonight, definitely.
1: Yeah, just one run's not going to cut it. It's always fun when the Athletics take on the San Francisco Giants. It's game 2 of the 3-game set next. And don't you forget, we'll talk to you after the ball game.
13: It's time for Athletics Baseball.
14: First and third, two outs.
13: Your home for Tower High home runs.
14: In the pitch. Swung on, drive to left field. Did he do it? He did! 4 home runs for Nick Kurtz! He is 6-for-6!
15: Now the one offense.
13: And jaw-dropping moments.
15: 5 ball left center. Denzel going back here in the track. At the track, right to the wall. Leaping, climbing the wall. Did he catch it?
16: He's dead! You can't believe what this kid is doing in center field.
13: Now for the call of today's game, here's Ken Korak and Johnny Dosko.
17: And we have baseball tonight in Sacramento or in San Francisco. I got my geography messed up. San Francisco. This evening is the Athletics take on the Giants in game 2 of the series. Ken Korak with Johnny Dosko, Chris Townsend, Chris Carey, and Jenny Kavnar. It is great to have you with us. The A's trying to bounce back and even the series here tonight as the Giants prevailed last night by the final of 3-1, and that dropped the A's to 3 games under the 500 mark. And as the A's enter play today, they do have a chance to gain a game on the Mariners, because earlier Seattle lost to the Pirates 11-1. Now last night the Giants got the scoring started when Jung-Hoo Lee came to the plate with one out in the second. Here's the 1-0 pitch, and that's driven to right center, drifting back in the alley. Colby Thomas at the track, right to the wall, and it's gone. Jung-Hoo Lee with a tremendous blast about 15 feet to the left of the 415 mark out in Triples Alley. Gets the Giants on the board. It's 1-0 San Francisco.
18: Yeah, that's the deepest part of the ballpark, too, Ken. That's quite a blast for Jung-Hoo Lee.
17: You don't expect him to hit one there.
18: No.
17: Then after that, a double by Willie Adames, and then things got really interesting and difficult for the A's because Matt Chapman drilled a ball off the left field wall, almost hit it out. That scored Adames, then Chapman trying to stretch the single into a double, was thrown out at second base by Tyler Soderstrom, but on the play, Zach Geloff got hurt because Chapman literally stepped on Geloff's foot as Zach was making the tag there. Now, Chapman was out, but that wasn't the big part of the story because Geloff had to leave the game at that point. The word from the A's clubhouse was that he had a hand contusion and a laceration. He is not on the IL, but he's not in there today. He's dealing with some swelling. And the Athletics' Mark Kotze, before the game and talking to the media, said the A's will make a determination on Geloff's status before the ball game tomorrow. And that's the final game of this series at 12:45. So the A's last night were trailing 2-0, and it stayed that way until the top of the third. Colby Thomas reached on an error by the Giants' right fielder, Jung-Hoo Lee, and that brought Max Muncy to the plate.
19: There's a 1-1 pitch that's swung out left side and through for a base hit. Into third base goes Thomas. Crosby going to wave him on. The throw to the plate is cut off. He scores, and it's 2-1 San Francisco.
17: It would stay that way until the bottom of the seventh when the Giants got an insurance run as Rafael Devers delivered an RBI base hit against the A's left-hander Jose Suarez. And that made the final score last night, San Francisco 3 and the Athletics 1. The Giants lead the season series 3-1, and here tonight, Tyler Malley will start for San Francisco, Gage Jump for the A's. And now, our national anthem.
20: Voices.

0: All right, our anthem here in San Francisco tonight, A's and Giants, game two of the series, and we bring in my broadcast partner, Johnny Dosko. A big start for Gage Jump because he's been great recently. As we said on your pregame show earlier, Johnny, the A's come in tonight three games under 500, 38-41. You don't want to sleep any or slip any farther below the 500 mark. And with the Mariners winning today or losing today, like we said earlier, the A's with a win, they'd be only a game and a half out of first place.
1: I mean, maybe early to call Gage Jump the stop. You talk about a starting pitcher when there's a two or three or four game losing streak. You bring in, you get your ace, and he ends up stopping the skid. But look, it is nice to have Gage Jump in this situation. He's pitched so well. I know it's a small sample size, but the combination of Jump with his stuff and his confidence pitching in this ballpark, which is so pitcher friendly, you do like your chance in a game like tonight.
0: He was brilliant against the Angels in his last start on Thursday. Seven innings, a hit, no runs, three walks, seven strikeouts. We played the home run by Jung-Hoo Lee, which really stunned the A's pitching coach, Scott Emerson. I don't think anybody here really thought that ball was going out of the ballpark, but it did. And he drilled it just left of Triple's alley out there in right center. And it's interesting with Jump. He's made five major league starts. He has not given up a home run.
1: I know. It's pretty impressive. And I love his swagger out there. I love his confidence. You watch him out there, and you always hear that cliche when a guy just starts off his career. Oh, he looks like a 10-year vet. But he really does look comfortable out there. And look, he's his goal every day, every time he steps on that mound, is to throw a no-hitter.
0: Meanwhile, Tyler Malley is starting for the Giants, and he's missed time with a left hamstring injury that landed him on the IL. And, in fact, tonight he's making his first start in the big leagues since the 26th of May. He made a rehab start last week in Sacramento for the Rivercats, but he threw just three innings. So you just have to, I guess, kind of wonder how long the Giants will go with Malley here tonight. Now, their bullpen is rested because Robbie Ray was fantastic for San Francisco against the A's last inning as he worked the first eight innings.
1: He did. Eight innings, allowing the one unearned run, just two hits. Walked four. He struck out six. But again, that pitch count was low. A lot of early contact. Didn't work deep into too many counts, but it paid off. I mean, he was at, like, what, 85 pitches going into the eighth inning.
0: Day baseball tomorrow at 12:45 to complete this set and also the season series between the A's and the Giants. And the A's will fly down to Southern California after the ball game, and the A's will begin a three-game series against the Angels on Friday night, kind of all leading up to the A's getting back home in West Sacramento, with the A's and the Dodgers meeting on Monday night, three night games. Of course, the Dodgers have never played a game in the state's capital.
1: They have not, and look, you'd like to get some momentum going into that series, maybe not only here in San Francisco, but also the weekend against Anaheim, and get ready to take on the mighty Dodgers next week.
0: And then over July 4th weekend, the Athletics will take on the Miami Marlins, and they've been playing well, and they beat the Rangers today 4-2 in South Florida.
1: They did, and look, they have really good pitching, so it'll be a challenge for the A's in that regard. But yeah, big homestand coming up, but first things first, try to win this series against the Giants here in San Francisco, and then do some damage in Southern California this weekend.
0: So it'll be Gage Jump for the A's against Tyler Malley of the Giants. And Johnny D will have the starting lineups coming up right after this.

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3: Back here at Oracle Park as we get ready for the second game of this three-game set, second game of this six-game road trip. The A's and the Giants starting lineup for the Athletics to come in 38-41, 2.5 back in the AL West. It'll be Henry Bolte to lead things off. He's in center field. Nick Kurtz is in the two slot. He's at first base. Shea Langeliers is doing the catching. He's batting third. Tyler Soderstrom is batting cleanup. He's in left field. It's Jacob Wilson to bat fifth. He's the shortstop. Joey Meneses, the designated hitter, will bat sixth. It's Lawrence Butler in the seventh slot. He's in right field. Max Muncy is batting eighth, and he's at third base. Jeff McNeil, the second baseman, he'll bat ninth, all against the right-hander. Tyler Malley, 1-7, earner an average of 6.04. Now, Malley, the former Texas Ranger, and, of course, he got off to that great start with the Texas Ball Club last year. He ended up 6-4, 2.18 in his 16 starts, 29 walks and 66 strikeouts, almost 800 innings in the big leagues, lifetime, 40-53, 4.21 ERA. So Tyler Malley is 31 years old, born in Newport Beach. He'll turn 32 in September, originally a Reds seventh-round pick of the 2013 draft. So again, 1-7, 6.04 this year. Now for the Giants, who come in 32-46 on the year, it'll be Matt Chapman to lead things off. He's at third base. Bryce Eldridge is the first baseman batting second. Casey Schmidt had a great year. I mean, seven consecutive multi-hit games for Schmidt. He's batting third. He's at second base. Rafael Devers, the designated hitter, will bat cleanup. It's Willie Adames, the shortstop, to bat fifth. Jung-Hoo Lee with the home run last night. He's batting sixth. He's in right field. Victor Barrichello is the left fielder. He is batting seventh. It's Eric Hostum in the catching and batting eighth. And Jonah Cox, the center fielder, will bat ninth. All against the left-hander. Gage Jump, 3-1. The rookie's ERA is 2.37. 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One of my key performers is Henry Bolte. When fell off on the shelf, at least for now, Bolte takes over in that leadoff spot. They're going to try him out there, and he's a key guy. I mean, 304, two homers, 10 driven in. He's done a great job this year at just taking that pitch the other way. A very mature approach for a very young hitter. So Bolte is one of our key performers. The other one is Joey Meneses. Joey Meneses, one for his first five. Told you his story the other day. The fact that he has hadn't played in the big league since 2024, 168 hits in 2023 with the Washington Nationals. So Joey Meneses, another one of our key performers. Well, this copyrighted broadcast is presented by Authority of the Athletics, may not be reproduced or retransmitted in any form, and the accounts and descriptions of this game may not be disseminated without the express written consent of the A's. Don't forget, tomorrow will be the final game of this three-game set, a 12:45 first pitch. County and Schuette will have the pregame on NBC Sports California, A's Cast and the A's Radio Network at 12 o'clock. We'll take it at 12:30, Kenny and I will. So it's Jeffrey Springs, the left-hander, 3-7, ERA at 5.55. Goes against the right-hander, Landon Roop, who is 5-7, earner an average of 4.15. Again, we talked about the A's taking on the Angels this weekend in Anaheim, a big three-game set, and then the Dodgers next week. Make your ticket plans and join us. Tickets going fast for that six-game homestand, especially Monday, Tuesday, and Wednesday against the Dodgers. A's will have an off day on Thursday, and they get ready to take on the Marlins for the series Friday, Saturday, and Sunday. And, Kenny, we're getting close to the All-Star break, which is mind-boggling. Consider how fast this has gone. This game number 80 here tonight.
4: Yeah, we'll hit the halfway point tomorrow. After tomorrow's game, the A's will have played exactly 81 games, and Yeah, the game against the Marlins, when the A's finished up the homestand over July 4th weekend, that will mark the last home game for the A's until the All-Star break,
5: yeah.
4: Because after that, they'll be heading out on the road, and they'll be playing the Tigers and the White Sox before the Midsummer Classic.
3: I did get a chance to talk to Dusty, as you did, before the ball game, and he kind of had the same suspicion we did, that in this AL West, it'll probably be like this the whole year. Like, it just keeps hovering around the 500 mark, nobody really taking over the division. So it's just a very interesting American League. It's going to be a wild chase for that wild card, because if it stays like this with no team running away with the open, a bunch of teams bunched up in there.
4: Almost everybody is in it, that's for sure. So the Giants come out with the right-hander Tyler Mahle going through his warm-up tosses. The Giants, the home whites, and he is the road grays on this Wednesday night in San Francisco. Overcast skies as the marine layer is moving across San Francisco Bay. It's a breezy night. You expect that. And the A's would like to turn things around against the Giants. Not only are the A's 1-3 against San Francisco this year, the A's are 2-9 in their last 11 games against the Giants. And they've had tough sledding over the last half dozen years playing here. But if you look back at the advent of interleague play, back in 1997, the clubs are almost dead even in the regular season. The A's are 78-80 against San Francisco. They got the big one, though, in 1989.
3: Yes, they did. No question about that. Yeah.
4: Jarrett Bolte leading it off at 304, two homers, 10 RBIs. The A's are 38-41. The Giants are 32-46. And Bolte and Kurtz and Langoliers against Tyler Mahle, the off-injured right-hander from Southern California. And again, first start back off the aisle and delivers, and Bolte takes a strike on the outside corner. 59 degrees at first pitch. It was 60 last night. Infield to pull. Henry Bolte, right-handed hitter, and here's Mahle, and he throws, and Henry fouls it straight back, and it's 0-2. The Giants defensively have Bryce Eldridge at first, Casey Schmidt at second, Willie Adames at short, Matt Chapman's over at third, the veteran Eric Haas is behind the plate. Victor Barakoto is in left field, and Jonah Cox in center, Jung-Hoo Lee in right. 0-2 pitch is high, and it's 1-2. Rafael Devers is DHing for their skipper, Tony Vitello, who's in his first year, of course, after all the success at the University of Tennessee. And now the 1-2 is swung on and missed on a breaking ball, and that's the way our ball game begins. And Kurtz is coming up. Robbie Ray really pitched Kurtz tough last night. He got a steady diet of breaking balls from the southpaw. Nick was 0-for-4, and he K'd three times. Kind of un-Kurtz-like. And the pitch to Nick, and the right-hander Mahle delivers inside. It's 1-0.
3: And usually that means someone's going to pay.
4: Right. Well, he has 8 home runs in his last 15 games. Left-handed hitter, and the pitch by Mahle, and that's taken. That's outside, 2-0. Ramon De Jesus is the plate umpire. Paul Clemens at first, Adrian Johnson at second, and Quinn Walcott is over at third. The outfield is deep, and they bunch toward the middle, the infield to pull, and the 2-0 is a big cut and a miss, and it's 2-1. The A's are 15-16 against the National League this year. Langoliers is on deck. And he is playing without the services of Zach Geloff tonight. And here's a 2-1 pitch, and that's lifted to center field. Well hit, racing over his Cox. He's there in left center. He makes the catch. That ball was hit right on the button. And the one-time A's draft choice, Jonah Cox, playing in center field tonight, racing to left center, made the play for the second out.
3: Yeah, playing that deep center field, too. And if he wasn't, that would have been a double.
4: Here's Langoliers at 268, 19 homers, 40 runs batted in. Just getting started, two out, nobody on, top of the first, no score. Lots of room on the right side of the infield, and Shea takes high, 1-0. The lights are on, but a long ways from taking effect. One ball, no strikes. Langeliers waits, and the pitch is swung on and missed. A lot of injuries for Malley, especially over the last several years. Shoulder problems, and he was out with Tommy John surgery. He just hasn't thrown that many innings. Here's his 1-1 pitch, and swung on and missed, 1-2. As Johnny said, last year with the Rangers, 6-4, a 2.18 ERA, but he spent time on the 60-day IL with shoulder problems. And just 86 2/3 innings last year in the big leagues for Tyler Malley. He throws the 1-2, and that's outside. He's from Newport Beach, 7th-round pick in the Reds in 13 out of Westminster High School.
3: He was the best pitcher in baseball the first 5 weeks of the season last year.
4: Mm-hmm. Langeliers deep in the box, the open stance, and the 2-2 pitch to Shea, and that just missed the outside corner. So Reds, Twins, and the Rangers on his resume. Signed as a free agent with the Giants in the offseason. Out of the stretch position, the first base side. And with two out, the 3-2 pitch is lifted down the right field side, foul, out of play. They had a sellout here last night, better than 40,000. But you look at Malley, and we mentioned last year, just over 86 innings, 12 2/3 in 24, and 25 2/3 in 23. Langeliers is a bouncy ball foul at third base side. He is 40-53 lifetime. And a 4-2-1 ERA. And the A's beat him in West Sacramento in the middle of May. And once again, the 3-2, and Shea drives one to center field. Cox went in, now going back, angling toward left center, about 30 feet from the track, and he makes the catch. So the A's go down 1-2-3 with the Giants coming up in the bottom half.
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10: Congrats to the Las Vegas Aviators as they've won the first half Pacific Coast League title. And with that, they've clinched a spot in the playoffs. So enjoy the second half of the Aviators season. But know that starting on September 22nd at the Las Vegas ballpark, the Aviators will be hosting the League Championship Series.
4: Matt Chapman leads it off for the Giants. Bottom of the first after the A's went down 1-2-3 in the top half as the Giants take their shots against the A's rookie left-hander Gage Jump, who's been sensational. 3-1, 2.37 ERA, is making a sixth Major League start. Chapman swings and misses, it's 0-1. And again against the Angels on Thursday at Sutter Health Park, he went 7, he allowed a hit, no runs, walked 3, K'd 7. He delivers, and the 0-1 pitch on the way, and Chapman takes low, and it's one ball and one strike. The Athletics have Kurtz at first, Jeff McNeil's at second, Wilson's at short, Muncy's over at third, and Langelier's behind the plate. Here's the 1-1 pitch by Gage, and that's bounced foul third base side toward the Giants dugout. Soderstrom is in left, Bolte in center, Butler in right, and Joey Meneses is DHing for Mark Kotze. Each team is actually without its starting second baseman tonight. Now, here's a 1-2 to Matt, and missing outside. Luis Arraez left the game midway through the game last night, Johnny. Going back to the first inning when he fouled a ball off his foot. Neither man is on the IL. 2-2 to Chapman, right-handed hitter, of course, and he fouls it straight back, and the count holds. And Mark Kotze, and I don't want to say that they're thinking about putting Gelof on the IL tomorrow, but he did say that they will evaluate how Gelof feels before the ball game tomorrow and then determine the next course of action. Here's the 2-2 pitch, and Chapman fouls it straight back. And, of course, they would love to avoid a DL stint for Zach, but the hand is swollen, and so just holding a bat right now and trying to throw a baseball, that was difficult for him before the game.
3: Yeah, and you saw just the initial reaction he had. It kind of scared you that he would be on the IL for a while, but we'll see.
4: Here's the 2-2 pitch. Chapman waits, and it's swung on and missed. Down he goes. High fastball, 97, and Bryce Eldridge coming up. But the x-rays were negative, and that's the good news on Zach.
3: Great news.
4: Although, sometimes when they'll x-ray somebody again when the swelling subsides. Casey Schmidt on deck, lefty on lefty, and the pitch is taken for a strike. And two of the bright young players in the game matching up right now, Jump and Eldridge. Eldridge, one-time San Francisco number one pick, 291, six homers, 16 RBIs. And here's the 0-1 pitch. And that's outside, one ball, one strike.
3: Yeah, you just hope that with Gelof it's not too serious. You like that there is a little optimism right now, right?
4: Yeah, for sure. Here's the 1-1 pitch. Swung on, bounce, foul. I'm not saying it's going on the IL, but you know, a 10-day stint on the IL would be a whole lot better than missing a couple of months if he had a couple of broken bones there. And initially it looked like that could have been the case.
3: Yeah, for sure.
4: Here's a 1-2 pitch to Eldridge, and that just misses the outside corner.
3: Again, it's not just about the hitting streak, although that was it's a shame to lose it on that 24-game hitting streak. It's what he was doing for the ball club offensively and defensively. To lose his bat and glove is going to hurt.
4: And the 2-2 to Eldridge, and Jump to the plate, and a fastball right down the middle, ring him up. 98 miles an hour, back-to-back K's, and Casey Schmidt is coming up. Plus the versatility for Gelof.
3: Absolutely.
4: There was one game a while back where he played second base, third base, and right field. Here's Schmidt, a right-handed hitter, hitting one foul third base side. Two out, nobody on. Bottom of the first, no score. One great thing, among others, that Jump has going for him, Johnny, is a great fastball.
3: Yes, he does.
4: If you can start with a great fastball, you've got a chance.
3: It's a good base, right?
4: Right.
3: 96 to 98.
4: And deceptive. He kicks and throws, and the pitch in the dirt. And one ball, one strike. There's a slider and a curve, and the changeup is kind of a work in progress for Gage. Began his college career at UCLA, finished up at LSU. In between had Tommy John surgery, now the 1-1 pitch, and that's inside 2-1. It's just really tough, apparently, for the hitters to pick up his pitches. Eyes the ball well.
3: Great deception. And again, that changeup, as you said, it is a work in progress. Look out when he gets that.
4: His 2-1 pitch to Schmidt, and Schmidt swings and misses. There's the fastball that was up, and the count 2-2. Schmidt calls time and steps out. Schmidt is having a breakthrough year. And in fact, in his last 8 games, he's 16 for 31. And the 2-2 pitch to him is swung on, lifted foul, out of play, right side. And again, with Scott Emerson on the pregame show and talking about, Chump is one of those guys who can, he can keep his fastball on the plane up and keep it there. And the 2-2, and it's lifted foul again off to the right, out of play. Not that many guys can do that, and it's a great weapon.
3: Sure. Yeah, it sure is. Funny, we were talking about Jump the start of this year and saw his progress, saw the results he was getting at AAA Las Vegas. And we said, when will he get here? And he hasn't disappointed, I'll tell you that.
4: And again, the 2-2 to Schmidt. Here it is, and that swung on and missed. Down he goes on a slider. Gage Jump, what a start. Strikes out the side, and after one, the A's and the Giants, nothing.
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3: We go to the top of the second. There's no score. Soderstrom leads off for the A's against Tyler Malley. We'd love to see you when the A's get back home. The A's and the Dodgers on Monday night in West Sacramento. There's Soderstrom, and the pitch by Malley, a strike on the inside corner. Soderstrom was almost the entirety of the A's offense last night, Johnny. He was 2 for 4. 2 base hits the other way. And Malley throws, and a breaking ball, and that's low, and it's 1-1. The other A's hit was the RBI single by Muncy in the third inning, and that was it as far as the A's hitting was concerned.
4: Yeah, Robbie Ray did an outstanding job yesterday.
3: He was great. Here's the 1-1, and that's low, 2-1. How many scouts do you think were paying attention to Robbie Ray and his efforts last
4: night? Oh, man. Yeah, his market just got a little hotter, didn't it?
3: Yeah, going into free agency.
4: Yeah.
3: So the count's 2-1, and here's the pitch to Tyler. Breaking ball, and that missed the outside corner. And 3 balls and 1 strike, and the Giants an early challenge here by their catcher, Eric Haas. And he was right. Two balls, 2 strikes. The outfield toward left. Jung Hoo Lee, the right fielder, is well off the line. And here's the 2-2 pitch, and that is just low and outside. We've said this many times over the years, that normally you look up and see the right fielder shaded well over toward right center. And the 3-2, and that swung on it. Hit to right center field on cue. Going over is Lee. Coming over from center is Cox. And Noah Cox makes the catch. Or Jonah Cox makes the catch in right center field. One away. And the reason for that positioning is simple. There's so much acreage to cover in right center. And there's a short porch down the right field line.
4: There is. I'm surprised.
3: You really have to favor right center if you're the right fielder.
4: There's no doubt about it. I am surprised how deep the center fielder is playing, though. And Jonah Cox, he was about 15 feet from the track. Mm-hmm. Soderstrom was at the plate.
3: Here's Wilson, a right-handed hitter. And the pitch to Jacob is taken for a strike in the outside corner. Remember, Mike Trout always used to play a very deep center field.
4: Yeah.
3: Nothing. One out, nobody on, top of the second in San Francisco, and Jacob takes inside, 1 ball, 1 strike. This would qualify as a huge slump for Jacob Wilson. He's 0 for his last 10. 1-1 pitch is fouled back out of play.
4: You're right, that's somebody else's 2 for 33, right?
3: It is, right, exactly. 309 down the right field line, 365 out to right, 415 at deep right center. Triples alley, 391 straightaway center. 354 to left, 339 down the left field line, and Jacob hits the ground ball to short. Gobbled up by Willie Adames. The throw to first is in time, 2 away, and for Malley, he's retired 5 straight. And Joey Meneses is coming up. We'll pause for station identification on A's Cast and the A's Radio Network.
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3: Joey Meneses takes inside 1-0, A's and Giants on a Wednesday night. Middle game of this three-game series. Meneses 1 for 5 with the Athletics since his call-up on Sunday. 1 ball, no strikes, and Joey fights it off and fouls it back, and the count 1-1. Had a base hit and drove in a run against the Angels on Sunday in his first Athletics at bat. Big right-handed hitter. And the 1-1 pitch, and that's taken outside, 2-1. Won a game against the A's with a walk-off home run for the Nationals in D.C., bottom of the ninth inning. Tons of room on the right side of the infield. And now the 2-1 pitch to Joey is a ground ball to third right to Chapman. Takes the convenient hop, fires it across, and the A's go down 1-2-3. And Tyler Malley begins the game retiring sixth straight. And after 1.5 in San Francisco, the A's and the Giants, no score.
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3: We go to the bottom of the second. There's no score. We're looking for our first base runner tonight, Johnny D.
4: We are. Absolutely. Malley, two perfect innings. Jump, a perfect first. Struck out the side.
3: Devers leads it out for the Giants against Jump and the pitch, and that's high, 1-0. Well, entering today in the American League West, the Mariners led the A's and the Rangers by 2.5. The Astros were 3.5 back, and the Angels 8.5. The 1-0 pitch to Devers on the way, and that swung on and missed. Earlier today, though, the Pirates blasted the Mariners 11-1.
4: And the road woes continue for Brian Wu. Like, he struggled on the road.
3: And he went four tonight, allowed six hits and five runs. You're right. The 1-1 pitch to Devers is outside. Meanwhile, the Rangers lost to the Marlins 4-2. Although DeGrom pitched well, he allowed two runs and K'd eight in six innings. And Devers fouls it back, and it's two balls and two strikes.
4: And Langoliers.
3: Again, the A's can gain a game.
4: Sorry, Ken, I was going to say Langoliers checking on Ramon Diaz-Suz, who got hit on that.
3: Mm-hmm. The A's and the Marlins, that's going to be a tough series.
4: It is.
3: July 4th weekend at Sutter Health Park, and the 2-2 pitch, and that's just off the outside corner. They got the flame-throwing Yuri Perez back, and he started today for the Marlins. And he allowed just three hits and a run in 4 2/3. Coming back off the IL. Three and two, nobody out. Devers leads off in the bottom of the second. And he fouls it straight back to the netting, and the count holds. It's not a bad night. As we said, 59 at first pitch. The marine layer providing a canopy over the ballpark here in San Francisco. Jump throws, and it's lifted to left center, going over as Bolte has the play. 30 feet from the track, and he makes the catch. So one away, and that'll bring up Willie Adames. Speaking of the Mariners, Johnny, and just flashing on Jump and drafted by the A's, in 24 as the 73rd selection overall, LSU. And the pitchers who have come out of LSU recently. Here's Adamas, and the pitch of this right-handed hitter is high. I want to know. I don't think it's going to be too long before in the American League West you're going to see the A's and the Mariners and Gage Jump matched up against Cade Anderson. Here's the 1-0 pitch, and it's popped up on the infield. Second baseman McNeil is calling for it. Right of the bag, he's there in the dirt. He makes the catch, and quickly two away. Anderson was first-round pick. I think he was the third selection overall last year by Seattle out of LSU. Now, breaking into the Mariners' rotation is not exactly an easy thing to do.
4: No, that is the opposite of a picnic. No picnic.
3: But last I checked, Anderson in Double-A was 7-0 with a 1.02 ERA.
4: He might be ready for a new level.
3: It's a pitch by Jump. Outside, one ball, no strikes. And this kid right here for the A's, he's not bad.
4: No, he's special himself.
3: He's a special talent. And now ready, here's the 1-0 pitch, and that's taken for a strike, 1-1. And oh, by the way, Paul Skeens, he went to LSU, too.
4: Yes, he did.
3: Drafted in 23 by Pittsburgh. One ball, one strike with two out, nobody on. No score, bottom of the second. And the pitch low. And the count 2-1.
4: The factory over there, huh? LSU?
3: Yes. Jung-Hoo Lee, number two in the big leagues in hitting at 331. And the 2-1 pitch to him is a breaking ball outside, 3-1. Victor Barakoto is on deck. Elliot Ramos remains on the IL. He has a quad strain. And the 3-1 with two out, and it's swung in line to right down the line. That's trouble. That's going to go to the wall on a hop. The carom is played by Butler. Lee is going to second the throw, and it's not in time. Jung-Hoo Lee continues incredibly hot. He one-hops the brick out there in right field, about 35 feet fair. Jung-Hoo Lee now, Johnny, in his last 23 games, is 41 for 88.
4: Yeah, he's been dominating. He can flat-out fly to him. And that ball got to the wall quickly, and Butler played it beautifully, but with Jung-Hoo Lee running, no chance to get him at second.
3: No score, bottom of the second. The Giants threatening. And here's Barakoto, the rookie from Venezuela. Here it is. And it's swung on, foul back. Of course, it's tricky out there with that wall. You can play the carom if it hits off the brick, but if it hits in one of those archways, then you got to go back and field it on the warning track. Yep. Here's the 0-1 delivery now, and Barakoto, a right-handed hitter, takes inside. One ball, one strike. Barakoto in Sacramento for the Rivercats was batting .299. He's 3-for-16 in the big leagues. And the 1-1 pitch to him is low, and it's blocked by Langoliers. 2-1. Two-out double by Jung-Hoo Lee. San Francisco batting in the bottom of the second. Eric Haas is on deck. Jump out of the stretch. Runner at second, and the 2-1 pitch to Barakoto. Here it is. It's swung on and a foul tip. And the count 2-2. Barakoto actually was signed by the Giants as a catcher. Converted to playing the outfield early in his time in the San Francisco organization. Hitting room in left center, Bolte shaded toward right center. And Kurtz is well off the line at first. And Gage Jump in the 2-2 pitch is swung on and fouled back.

0: 2 and 2. Jump the pat legs up high. And with two out, a runner at second, and the 2-2 delivery is swung on, popped up, foul, out of play, right side. Two and two. Tons of room on the right side of the infield. Barracuda is right on top of the plate. And jump once again with Lee at second. And the 2-2, here it is. Swung on and missed on a breaking ball down. Perfect pitch. Langeliers clears himself, records the out at first 2-3. Barracuda is out, and so are the Giants. Jung-Hoo Lee left at second. We played two, and the A's and the Giants, nothing, nothing.
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4: After two of the A's and the Giants, no score. Butler leads off for the A's in the third, and here's Johnny D.
5: A's looking for their first base runner, as Malley has retired the first six he has faced. Lawrence Butler will lead things off here. Butler, Muncy, McNeil, 7, 8, 9, as Malley delivers. And the first pitch misses inside, it's 1-0. Butler, 195, 5 homers, 20 driven, and a left-handed hitter. 1-0 pitch. That's hit foul to our left. It's now 1-1. By the way, the first inning of tonight's game was brought to you by Golden State Lumber and Showrooms with the premier inventory across the Bay Area, Sacramento, and Stockton. 1-1 on Butler. Lawrence 1-for-9 against Giants pitching this year. That fastball at 93 is chased and missed, and it's now 1-2. No runs, one hit for the Giants. No runs, no hits for the A's. Chapman about 40 feet off the line, 20 feet behind the bag, as the splitter misses away. Two balls and two strikes. The A's come in 20-18 on the road, go along with 18-23 home record. Is the pitch. That's taken. Strike three called outside edge. Butler thought about challenging, but realized it's the third inning, I better not. So Butler strikes out, looking second strikeout for Malley. He's retired the first seven A's he's faced. He's only had two hits last night. The RBI single from Max Muncy in the third, the single from Soderstrom. I'm sorry, they had three hits, and Soderstrom had two of them. He had a single to left in the sixth, single to left center in the ninth. As the pitch to Muncy, that swung on and fouled back to the screen. It's nothing and one. Max, 228, four homers and 17 driven in. Tyler Malley is from the far first base side of the rubber. He's at the belt. And the 0-1 pitch. This is down and away with a slider. And it's one ball and one strike. That's for the

0: San Francisco Giants, again, as Ken mentioned, they're 18 back in the West. There's a 1-1 pitch. He swung on and fouled away right at the plate. It's now 1-2. They got a piece of Haas, home plate umpire, Ramon Dieces, doing the courtesy, walking the ball out to Malley and give Haas a little time. Muncy is 1-for-2 against Giants pitching this year. The 1-2 pitch. That is taken low and away. Close pitch now. 2 balls and 2 strikes on Muncy. Jeff McNeil, the on-deck hitter. Ryan Christensen coaching at first. Bobby Crosby over there at third. As Malley to the plate. The 2-2 pitch is swung on and missed. Down he goes. Got him on the splitter. So the third strikeout for Malley. He's now retired 8 straight.
1: Mm-hmm.
0: And that will bring up Jeff McNeil, the second baseman.
2: And coming out of playing a week in Vegas and a week in West Sacramento, you come over here, Johnny, and everything gets magnified. All the little things, Johnny, become so much more important because you're thinking it's going to be a low-scoring game. Last night, 3-1. Might be similar tonight.
0: I think so. Pitch to McNeil. That's hit down the left field line, slicing foul into the netting. It's 0-1.
2: It's predictable that the A's offensively have been much better at home than on the road. Even though the A's, as you had just mentioned, their record on the road overall is better than it is at home.
0: Yeah, it's just the bottom line. They pitch so much better on the road. 0-1 pitch. And that's popped up foul out of play left side. Nothing in two on McNeil. We're in a scoreless game, top half of the third inning here at Oracle Park.
2: They have a 3.67 ERA on the road, 6.14 at home.
0: Man. That is a bigger differential than the Rockies have, though. 2 pitch is a little slap toward the shortstop, charging Adames. He'll scoop it up, throw on the run in time, and it's a 1-2-3 third inning for Malley, who's retired the first 9 he has faced. And we're through 2.5. A's and Giants, still no score.
3: If it's for the truck, give us a call. 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
5: By the way, the second inning earlier was brought to you by California Community Colleges.
6: By the way, yesterday's sixth inning was brought to you by...
5: I hope we get that Red Hawk read tonight, right?
6: The Red Hawk read would be nice.
5: Right? Bottom of the third, no score, as Gage Jump delivers a strike. First pitch to Eric Haas, veteran catcher. It's nothing and one. Haas talks and Chapman, 8-9-1 to face Gage Jump. Has four strikeouts, just allowed the one hit, the double by Jung-Hoo Lee. 0-1 pitch. That swung on him is good. Changeup from the left-hander. It's nothing and two.
6: We should also mention the sausages that we had before the game. From Evergood Sausages. And they are big A's fans and big fans of Athletics Baseball on the radio. We appreciate that.
5: Absolutely. Haas, 214, four homers, nine driven in, right-handed hitter. And as Gage Jump looks in out of that slow windup in the 0-2 pitch, that misses high and away with a sweeper. One ball and two strikes on Haas. Jump, 3-1, 2.37 coming in. There's a 1-2 pitch. That's top foul at home plate just to get a piece of it. And it remains at 1-2. So one thing, I mean, you can struggle as much as the Giants have. And look, they're way back in the NL West. Not going to win the West, obviously, 18 back. Look at the wild card, though. You get on a roll as a... The 1-2 pitch from Jump is hit foul, out of play, remains at 1-2. The 8 or 9 back in the wild card. You get on the roll, you contend for a wild card spot, right?
6: I guess. They have no margin for error when you're 14 games under 500.
5: It's not like that. It's just all the teams you got to pass, right? You got to climb over. 1-2 to count. Holding a little more shallow on Haas as the left-hander to the plate. The 1-2 pitch from Jump, little chopper foul at home plate, remains at one ball and two strikes.
6: There's a changeup from Gage. Like you said, if that pitch develops, really watch out.
5: Look out. 1-2 to count on Haas. Jonah Cox waits next. Another good crowd on hand here at Oracle. There's a 1-2 pitch. Breaking ball, got him looking. Great pitch as he strikes out Haas, and that's the fifth strikeout for Jump. One away. Fantastic breaking ball from the left-hander.
6: There's also an intangible factor with Jump because he is really a tough customer.
5: He is.
6: Maybe too tough sometimes, as Kotze has said, too tough on himself on occasion.
5: Outstanding makeup, absolutely. Remember that second start through seven innings as the pitch is taken for a strike, nothing. Well, he talked about some of the things he could have done better, and Kotsik had a little talk with him and said, look, in this league, through seven innings, allow one run, you're dealing, give yourself some credit. Here's the 0-1 pitch. That's taken inside to counts 1-1. He said, you got to find the positives in this league when you go seven innings and pitch well.
6: He said, no league is bigger than this league.
5: Yeah. Shooty Babbitt said that.
6: Yes, he did.
5: There's a 1-1 pitch. That's fouled back to the screen. Now one ball and two strikes.
6: Dusty was disappointed. He was looking for Shooty before the game.
5: Yeah. Well, I mean, Dusty, he has so many.
6: Shooty had a job to do.
5: Yeah, he did.
6: Yeah.
5: He has so many friends in this game. Here's a 1-2 pitch. Breaking ball swung on, hit into left field for a base hit. Cox a sharp single to left. But Shooty Babbitt and Steve Sachs, I mean, they're not just friends. I mean, they're brothers to Dusty Baker. And it's not just friends, they're family.
6: No doubt.
5: So here is Matt Chapman, one on, one out. Chapman struck out swinging in the first inning, 0 for 1. Chapman, one hit in his last 24 at-bats. He's been struggling. His average down to 242, 7 homers, 42 driven in, right-handed hitter, jump delivers, and the pitch taken low. First pitch fastball, 95, it's 1-0. 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Jump over to first. Keep an eye on Jonah Cox. Again, Springs and Roop tomorrow. 12:45 first pitch. Final game of this three-game set. And the final meeting between these two clubs in the regular season. Cox takes his lead. Not a very big lead. There's the pitch. That's taken for a strike on a slider. And it's 1-1 on Chapman.
6: Cox can run.
5: I mean, Jump has come into this league, and he has not been intimidated at all. He has been aggressive in the zone. Left-hander to the plate. The runner goes. The 1-1 is swung on and popped up, foul out of play. And it's now 1-2. Jonah Cox with good speed. Of course, Jonah Cox was, I guess, someone involved in the controversy the other night against the Marlins when he went to pinch run for Devers. Devers waved him off.
6: And then he didn't try to steal a second.
5: No. Left-hander at the plate, the 1-2 pitch. That is taken outside the appeal. Did he go? No swing. I thought for a moment there, Langoliers might challenge that. Now, 2-2 on Matt Chapman.
6: That might be a strike next year.
5: Yeah, when they check it.
6: They bring in the replay for check swing.
5: For sure. There's a 2-2 pitch instead. Again, second disengagement over to first. Keep an eye on Jonah Cox. Wasn't that fun with Steve Tettman for the ballgame and a chance to talk with him on the pregame show?
6: Yeah, great interview by you.
5: Such a great time, and he made it pretty easy. And, of course, Dusty, we saw Dusty speak today. Runner goes. The 2-2 is fouled back to the screen. So, again, Jonah Cox going on the pitch. A pretty good battle right now between Jump and Chapman.
6: They do a great job with so many events at the Commonwealth Club. Just about a mile walk from here on the other side of the Bay Bridge on the Embarcadero. And Dusty was great. Hosted by Raj Mathai.
5: Yeah,
6: he did a great job as well.
5: Fantastic. Jump looks over at first. The long look, now the lefty's 2-2 pitch. That's chop foul at home plate. Man, we have got our walking in on this trip, haven't we?
6: I know.
5: Man, that's a great walking city, though. 2-2 the count on Chapman. No score in the game. We're in the bottom of the third. Game 2 of a 3-game set. Pretty good lead for Jonah Cox now. As the lefty delivers in the pitch, that's one line. A diving play by Kurt. Steps on the bag. Double play. Inning over. Nice job by Kurt. Diving to his right. It's a 3 unassisted double play on the soft line drive. No runs, one hit, nobody left. We're through 3. A's and Giants, no score.
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5: We go to the top of the fourth. Still no score in the game as Tyler Mahle has retired the first nine he has faced. 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
6: Are we going to catch up on these?
5: We've caught up now.
6: Okay.
5: As the pitch to Henry Bolting, this is outside 1-0. We are presently in the top of the fourth, and we got our top of the fourth
6: read. The fifth inning on March 30th was sponsored by...
5: Yeah, we'll get that one in. 1-0 pitch. That misses outside. 2-0 on Bolte. 3-0-2, a couple homers, 10 driven in. Bolte struck out in the first. He's 2-for-12 against Giants pitching this year. There's a 2-0 pitch. That's taken for a strike, 2-1. I think the baseball world is starting to understand that Kurtz is not just an offensive player. He is... made some phenomenal plays over there at first base. 2-1 pitch is taken low, just missed. Close pitch now, 3-1.
6: Well, the thing is, too, is using his big frame. He's a six-footer, he doesn't make that play.
5: Right. And all the errors he saved from the A's infielders scooping up. Ball's thrown low is the 3-1 pitch. That's taken low. Some close pitches. A good job by both A's at their first base runner. Lead-off walk here in the fourth. That'll bring up Nick Kurtz.
6: He was downgraded by some before that the draft of 24 because people said, well, you know, he's not great defensively over there. That's not the case
5: that's
6: now.
5: That's not true. Yep.
6: You know, he works at it, though.
5: He does. There's Kurtz. He lined out to the center fielder, Cox, back in the first inning. Big swing and a miss. It's nothing in one. Cox is playing so deep as he is right now. The opposite of how Tris Speaker played.
6: Bobby Crosby is not going to let these guys not work at it.
5: No, that's right. 0-1 the count as Mahle steps off. I can't go 10 games without getting a Tris Speaker reference, and you know that. 0-1 the count. Mahle from the first base side of the rubber. Here's the pitch. That swung on, bounced up the middle to the second baseman. The second for one on to first, and they get the double play. So a 4-6-3 double play. Schmidt to Adames to Eldridge. It was kind of slow to develop, and Schmidt making that play to his right. He just flipped, didn't it? Adames with a strike to first. They get the 4-6-3, and there are two away here in the fourth inning. Here is Langoliers, who flied out to the center fielder Cox to end the first inning 0-for-1. Little stutter step at the end from Kurtz. Here's the pitch. Langoliers takes a strike on the outside edge. Nothing and one. No runs, two hits for San Francisco. No runs, no hits for the A's.
6: The grass is slower here. I'm not saying that it's wrong or there's something that it's bad.
5: Here's the pitch. That swung on, a fly ball to right field. Hit well. Going back is Lee at the track, at the wall. Lee able to make the catch as he bangs into the wall. That's a fantastic play by the right fielder to rob Langoliers of at least a double, maybe a triple. It's a fine play worth a couple of exclamation points. No runs, a walk, nobody left. We're doing 3.5. A's nothing and the Giants nothing.
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2: Bryce Eldridge will lead things off against Gage Jupp. Bottom of the fourth, no score. Good ball game. Left on left here as Jump delivers, and the breaking ball misses low. Want to know why, by the way, that top of the fourth was brought to you by Golden State Lumber and Showrooms, premier inventory across the Bay Area, Sacramento, and Stockton. Eldridge struck out looking back in the first inning. Jump has five strikeouts. His career high is seven as he delivers, and the bender misses away. It's now 2-0.
3: Great play in right field on Langelaire's ball. Huh?
2: There was a lot of ground out there. Jung-Woo Lee. There's a 2-0 pitch. That misses outside 3-0. I thought he was going to be the center fielder for years and years with this club, but they like him in right field.
3: Well, one of the things, and we mentioned earlier, how you favor right center when you're playing right fielder. If he's not favoring over there, then there's no chance of him making a play on that ball.
2: There's a 3-0 pitch. That's in there for a strike. Now 3-1. Tyler Malley has faced the minimum through four. Eldridge, 0-for-4 in the series. Here's the pitch. That's taken low. He lost him ball four. So first walk issued by Jump. And that will bring up Casey Schmidt, the second baseman. A's fans celebrate America's 250th at the ballpark as we host the Marlins. Bring the whole family out for an unforgettable evening of high-energy baseball. And stick around after the final out for our spectacular post-game patriotic fireworks show presented by Northern California Chevy Dealers. 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Here's Schmidt, struck out swinging back in the first inning as the pitch misses down and in. One ball, no strikes. Schmidt, he's on some kind of roll. 17 hits in his last 28 at-bats. He has seven consecutive multi-hit games. As Jump looks over at first, now the plate, and the 1-0 pitch is taken for a strike. It's 1-1 for Schmidt. It's the first Giant with such a streak since Marco Scudero had a seventh consecutive multi-hit game streak between May 7th and 14th, 2013.
3: Marco Scudero.
2: Yeah, it's been 13 years. Of course, Marco, former Athletic. Here's the 1-1 pitch. That's fouled back to the screen from Schmidt. It's now 1-2. Last Giant with a longer streak, Bill Terry, great left-handed hitter, eight-game multi-hit streak from May 30th through June 6th. That was 1934. 1-2 the count on Schmidt. As Jump delivers, pitches fouled away, right side out of play, second deck, remains at 1-2. Schmidt, 298, 16 homers, 42 driven in. No score, bottom of the fourth here at Oracle. Big hole on the right side for Schmidt. As Jump delivers the 1-2 pitch, swung on and smacked in the center. Bolte moving over and he makes the catch. He's going to make a leap at the end as he's moving to his left and makes the catch on the line drive hit by Casey Schmidt, and there is one away.
3: That ball exploded on Bolte. It almost wound up over his head, as you said. And in the twilight, maybe a little tough to see, and raced toward right center, then had to get airborne at the last.
2: He did. Great athleticism from the A's center fielder. And here is Rafael Devers, the designated hitter.
3: You know, they had a concert stage out in center field.
2: As the pitch is fouled away left side, 0-1.
3: Before this homestand began, and there's some new turf out there where Bolte is playing, right?
2: Yeah. Yep. Who was playing, do you know?
3: I do not know.
2: 0-1 the count on Devers. And 238 on the year, left on left. Jump delivers in the pitch. Bender misses away. One ball, one strike. I wouldn't say 40,000, Kenny, but I would say, I'm going to say 36, 317-218. Eldridge being held on by Kurtz. As jumps 1-1 pitch, that's taken outside, just off the edge. That was a fastball 95. It's 2-1. What's your guess?
3: I'm going to say it's about 39-001.
2: All right. We'll get RJ's in a moment. Jumps 2-1. That's a fastball for a strike. Good pitch. Outside edge. 2-2 on Devers. Willie Adames, the on-deck hitter.
3: It's amazing how he can maintain his velocity, too, John.
2: Yeah, we've seen it in the seventh inning. 2-2 to count. Eldridge takes his lead. As jumps 2-2 pitch is popped up foul, third base side out of play. Remains at 2-2.
3: He's just coming right at Devers right now.
2: He is. That fastball 98. I mean, he just, again, not intimidated at all at this level. 2-2 the count. Eldridge, another very big lead at first base. Middle infield and double play depth as the pitch is hit foul. Left side, that'll be a good battle between Jump and Devers here. Remains at 2-2.
3: He's throwing a lot of pitches, Jump. But not because he's been wild, but because he's been so tough that the Giants hitter's just trying to fight off a lot of his stuff.
2: Yeah.
3: Foul balls.
2: Yeah, he's at 75 pitches on the night, 49 strikes. 2-2 the count on Devers. Jump comes set, looks over at first. Now the 2-2 pitch, breaking ball, little dribbler, foul up the first base line. Man. Remains at 2-2 on Devers.
3: Good breaking ball that time.
2: Was. Devers finding a way to stay alive here. 27 foul balls tonight. Tells you everything you need to know, right? 2-2 the count. As Gage Jump looks over at first. Now the 2-2 pitch is popped up, foul, out of play, left side. Wow. Remains at 2-2. I'll give Devers credit. He's fouling off some good pitches. Once again, Eldridge, he takes his lead at first. As the lefty's 2-2 pitch is fouled back to the screen. You gotta be kidding me.
3: Man.
2: Remains at 2-2. Yeah, 97. This is just a classic at bat here. This will be the 10th pitch of the at bat. Devers has fouled off 6 pitches. 2-2 the count. No score, bottom of the fourth. Jumps pitch. That swung on and missed. He got him. Got him on the slider. And he wins the battle with Devers. That's strikeout number 6 for Jump. 2 outs. And that'll bring up Willie Adames, the shortstop. It's early in his career, but I don't think Gage Jump's going to forget that.
3: That was a tremendous pitch to throw after all those fastballs. Sharp, hard breaking ball down and away, out of the zone. But Devers committing and missed it by a mile.
2: He did. And one hand.
3: It's a great pitch.
2: It was. One hand coming off the bat. And now Langeliers just has such a good feel, right? Going out there. And maybe they're talking about Adames. I think he's just giving him a little blow out there, right? Give him just a chance to just kind of rest a little bit here, right?
3: No, I think you're right on it. Great job by Langeliers.
2: It really is.
3: Because you got to regroup a little bit after a battle like that. You know, Dusty, during his talk today, said he was asked about the pitch clock.
2: Yeah.
3: And he said there are some times really when a pitcher could use, you know, maybe an extra 5 seconds. Just to regroup.
2: Yes.
3: Take a couple of deep breaths after a tough battle. I think Dusty's right on that.
2: I think he is, and that's why you see these rallies, and these rallies continue and continue with a pitcher just worn out. Here's Adames, right-hand hitter, popped up to the second baseman McNeil in the second inning as the first pitch, a curveball that misses 1-0. You're right. He brought up a good point there. Yeah, some people are calling for just the pitch clock to be just 5 seconds longer overall for every pitch, right? You know, as the lefty looks in on the 1-0 pitch, is swung on and missed. He elevated that fastball 96. It's 1-1. No score, bottom of the fourth. Great elevation with that fastball from jump there to Adames. 1-1 to count. The 1-1 pitch, that's foul back to the screen. Now 1-2. He's over 80 pitches, though. Give the Giant hitters credit. They've been battling. 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Here's the 1-2 offering from jump. That's a bender that misses low. Now 2-2. Willie Adames, defense has been disappointing. Outs above average. The worst shortstop in baseball right now. As the lefty to the plate, the 2-2 pitch. Breaking ball, got him swinging. Jump picks up the strikeout, and for Gage Jump, that is his seventh strikeout, which ties his career high. No runs, a walk, one left. We're through four complete. It's the A's nothing and the Giants nothing.
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3: Soderstrom leads off for the A's against Tyler Mahle, and the A's looking for their first hit. The pitch to Tyler is the ground ball to second, two steps to his left. Schmidt throws to first for the out, and quickly one away. Just one base runner, and that was Bolte, who walked leading off in the fourth, but he was erased on the 4-6-3 double play. There is Jacob Wilson. He's 0 for 1, bounced to short in the second, and Meneses is on deck. 54th pitch tonight coming up for Mahle, and Jacob takes a strike. It's 0-1. The Yankees beat the Tigers tonight 4-2. Besting Tarek Skubal. Infield to pull, and Jacob hits it down the right field line. That's going to slice and get down for a hit. Over to field, it is Jung-Hoo Lee. Wilson will hold with the A's first hit tonight. So Jacob's at first with one out, and Meneses coming up. Skubal, six innings, four hits, four runs, no walks, nine strikeouts, but he allowed three home runs. Yankees 4, Tigers 2. The Cleveland Guardians in 10 beat the White Sox today 4-3. And those clubs had quite a series. So here's Meneses, the big right-handed hitter. It takes inside 1-0. The Sox winning the first two games of that set by scores of 6-5 and 2-1. And then the Guardians today 4-3-10. Here's the 1-0 pitch on the way, and Meneses takes low. And they might be battling it out down the stretch in the Central.
2: I was thinking the same thing. I thought it might be a couple years till the White Sox were contending. We knew they had a good young team, but there, here we are halfway through, and they are.
3: You know, they can pitch.
2: Yes.
3: 2-0, Manessis waits, and Joey takes just outside. Good eye, 3 balls and no strikes. Joey Manessis, in his last 6 games in AAA, was 15 for 25. And he was the PCL Player of the Week for the week ending this past Sunday. 3-0 count, ready. Malley throws, and that's outside. And the A's have a shot here with 2 on and 1 out. And Butler coming up. Eric Haas, the catcher, is going to go to the mound, and Giants have actually going in their bullpen. And their pitching coach, Justin Message, heads out to the mound. 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You know, Dallas Braden has a great podcast out. It's called Beyond the Dugout.
2: Yeah, it's fantastic.
3: And Dallas's latest guest is Max Muncy. That's episode 7 of Beyond the Dugout, presented by Visit Las Vegas. 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Here's Butler. 2 on, 1 out, no score, top of the 5th. And the pitch by Malley, and Lawrence, a line drive, speared at second by Schmidt. He throws the ball away. It rolls down the left field line. Here's Wilson going to third. They're going to wave him. He's around third. Go to the plate. Going to be close. The tag in. He's going to be out at the plate.
2: And now I think Wilson might be hurt.
3: And it looks like he is hurt. He never got to the plate. Now he gets up and he trots off. He actually never really got to the plate, but he tried to dance around the catcher, Eric Haas, who was trying to tag him. And in doing those dance moves, it looked like Jacob might have tweaked something there. The line drive to Schmidt. He tried to double up Wilson. Jacob tried to get back to the bag at second. And the ball was thrown poorly by Schmidt. It eluded the try of the shortstop Adames, but it wound up all the way down the left field line, but eventually Wilson was thrown out at the plate, and that ends the top of the 5th. Halfway through our ball game tonight, after 4.5, and still nothing.
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3: Jung-Hoo Lee leads off for the Giants, bottom of the 5th. Nothing. The A's in San Francisco. And there was just a challenge on the pitch. And Shane Langelier has got it right with the challenge there.
2: As he normally
3: overturned at the plate. And so Jung-Hoo Lee is batting, leading off in the bottom of the fifth, and the count's 0-2 to him. Nothing. And jump delivers, and the pitch low. It was the left fielder Victor Barakoto who backed up that play after the errant throw by Schmidt. It was his throw to the plate to Eric Haas, and then just kind of dancing around the plate and somehow tagged the plate with his hand. Wilson was tagged out, but he's okay. And he stays in the game at short. Here's the 1-2, and that's drilled to right. Butler went in, now going back, reaching up, makes the catch over the shoulder, right at the edge of the warning track, about 20 feet to the right of the 415 mark. One away.
16: Yeah, you're right. If he went in, then went back, and nice job by Lawrence to make that catch just shy of the warning track.
3: Here's Barakoto coming up. Barakoto struck out in his first at bat. And Gage Jump goes to work on this right-handed hitter, and the pitch low, and one ball and no strikes.
16: Fortunately, with all those foul balls, the next pitch will be his 90th of the night.
3: Yeah, this might be his last inning.
16: Yeah.
3: They're kind of stirring around in the A's bullpen. Nobody's throwing. Two hits, Giants, one hit, A's. And the pitch to Barakoto on the way, and that's a bouncy ball left side and through and a left for a base hit. So Barakoto perfectly plays through the left side hole, and that'll bring up Eric Haas. It is in the Marlins July 4th weekend, and the patriotic fireworks coming up after the game on the 4th. Athletics.com/promotions. And the post-game fireworks show on the 4th is presented by your Northern California Chevy dealers. Here's Eric Haas, a right-handed hitter. And the pitch to Haas on the way, and that's taken outside. One ball, no strikes. Struck out first time up. Been around a long time. Remember the Giants traded Patrick Bailey?
16: They did, to the Guardians, that's right.
3: 1-0. Jump out of the stretch. And Gage delivers, and the pitch is taking a strike on the inside corner. Now the A's have Ashton going in their pen. The right-hander Justin Sterner is up and throwing. Jump out of the stretch. The number 61 on his back. And his 1-1 pitch, and that is on the outside corner for a strike. His bullpen last night was in the game in the fifth inning. Aaron Civale went 4-6 hits and 2 runs, no walks, 6 strikeouts. But Scott Emerson thought it was a good building block for Civale in just his second start back after the stint on the IL. Here's the 1-2 on the way, and that's on the inside corner, ring him up. Fastball 95, career high.
16: Yeah, career high, 8 strikeouts, that's right.
3: And that'll bring up Jonah Cox. Jonah Cox singled in his first at bat. Somewhat surprising to people who follow the Giants was that when Cox was called up, he was called up from Double-A.
16: That's right.
3: From Richmond. And the finish to Cox has swung out of miss. Two out, nobody, or runner on. Barakoto's at first. Two out. Bottom of the fifth, no score.
16: I mean, he's officially on the Sacramento roster between the 25th and 28th of March, but never had an at-bat in Sacramento.
3: And he batted 400 in Double-A. Here's the 0-1 pitch. Jump ready, throws, and Cox takes a strike. The Richmond team is known as the Richmond Flying Squirrels.
16: That's right.
3: Is that correct, Johnny?
16: It's factual.
3: The Flying Squirrel.
16: Yeah, the Giants have been there a while.
3: Didn't they come down from Connecticut? Didn't that franchise, they were in Connecticut at one time? 0-2, two out, runner on the pitch, and ring him up on the inside corner. Another perfect fastball and a brilliant performance from Gage Jump through five innings, and after five, still nothing.
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21: Congrats to the Las Vegas Aviators as they've won the first half Pacific Coast League title. And with that, they've clinched a spot in the playoffs. So enjoy the second half of the Aviators season. But know that starting on September 22nd at the Las Vegas ballpark, the Aviators will be hosting the League Championship Series.
3: We go to the sixth and still nothing. And Muncy leads off for the A's against Mally. Muncy, McNeil, and Bolte for the A's. They have one hit. The Giants have three, and the pitch to Max on the way, and the right-hander throws, and Muncy takes a strike on the outside corner. So now in a game and a half here this week, the A's have just four hits. And today it was Wilson's single with one out in the fifth. Here's Max, and the pitch is taken for a strike. We've been waiting for an announcement from the official scorer. Because in looking back on the line drive that Butler hit to second, it was caught by Schmidt, then the errant throw, and eventually Wilson thrown out at the plate. There had to have been an error scored or charged, and we have gotten the announcement now officially that they have ruled an error on Schmidt.
22: Yep.
3: Here's the 0-2 pitch. Muncy waits. Mally throws and is taken outside because you have to account for Wilson going from second to third.
22: Yeah, it was.
3: So it's an E4 on the throw there. Then there's no assist for Schmidt, and on the play at the plate to nail Wilson, it's simply 7-2.
22: Yeah, we're just waiting for the official announcement. Obviously, a short putt on the scoring.
3: Here's the 1-2 pitch. Yeah, a lot of short putts have been missed. Swung on a miss, breaking ball chased by Muncy. He caves. Fourth strikeout for Mally, and that'll bring up Jeff McNeil.
22: Yeah, I mean, Mally has matched Jump. Scoreless inning after scoreless inning.
3: The sixth inning is brought to you by Golden State Lumber and Showrooms with the premier inventory across the Bay Area, Sacramento, and Stockton.
22: We are present with our drops.
3: That's important.
22: Yeah.
3: Here's McNeil, and the pitch to Jeff is hit foul out of play and left side. No score. Top of the sixth. The A's need a win. They've lost three straight. They're 2.5, or were 2.5, behind Seattle when the day began. A win, they'd be a game and a half out. As the Mariners were pounded by Pittsburgh 11-1. The 0-1 pitch to McNeil is fouled back in its 0-2. The A's and the Giants will meet for the final time this year, and that'll be tomorrow at 12:45. Sam Hentges is up throwing in the bullpen for the Giants. And now the 0-2 pitch, and that's inside. You remember, of course, Johnny, that the A's and the Giants met in the 1905 World Series.
22: I was pretty young then.
3: Mm-hmm. Yeah. Here's the 1-2 pitch, a ground ball left side, charge it short. Willie Adames, cross the body, throw and a hop, and it's dug out beautifully at first by Bryce Eldridge. So 2-2 and Bolte coming up.
22: A couple of nice digs by Devers last night. Another big man, 6'7" Bryce Eldridge, a nice dig there.
3: There's a big reason why Christy Mathewson is in the Hall of Fame, Johnny, and go back to the World Series of 1905. Three straight shutouts.
22: Yeah.
3: Against the A's for the New York Giants. Here's Faulty, a right-handed hitter, and a strike. Scores of 3-0 in Game 1, 9-0 in Game 3, 2-0 in Game 5. Three complete games, 3-0, 27 innings, ERA of 0. Now a deep drive to right center going way back and caught at the track. Over his head, it's off the wall. And here's Faulty pulling up at second with a ringing double out to right center. Henry Faulty delivers his second hit, and he drilled it. And one hopping the wall about 30 feet to the left of the 415 mark out near Triples Alley out there. Got a hanging breaking ball.
22: Yeah, Malley knew it as soon as Faulty made contact with that. I bet that ball is out at some ballparks. That's the deepest part of the ballpark there.
3: And Tony Vitello is coming out, and they're going to go lefty on lefty with Nick Hurts coming up. A's and the Giants locked up in a scoreless game. Top of the sixth inning, and with two out, Bolte's at second, and Vitello takes the baseball from Tyler Malley. A's nothing, Giants nothing, runner at second, Kurtz coming up, top of the sixth. We'll be back after this.
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3: Kurtz comes up for the A's against the tall left-hander Sam Hinchus. Ringing two-out double to right center by Faulty. And Kurtz has lined out and bounced into a 4-6-3 double play. 12:45 tomorrow. And it'll be Towney and Schutte kicking off the coverage on A's Cast and NBC Sports California at noon. And then we'll greet you at 12:30 from here. And after the game, the A's will head to the Oakland Airport, and the A's will fly down to Southern California, and the A's against the Angels Friday night. Hinchus throws, and Kurtz drills one to left center. Cox going back at the track, right to the wall. He's there, and he makes the catch. Nick Kurtz hit it right on the button. He's in disbelief that that ball stayed in the ballpark. He drilled it. And Cox went racing back about a step from the barrier at the 399 mark. And that quickly, the top of the sixth inning comes to an end. We go to the bottom of the sixth and still nothing.
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3: Chapman leads it off for the Giants, spotted by the six. Top of the order, Chapman, Eldridge, and Schmidt against Justin Sterner, who comes out of the bullpen. Three hits for the Giants, two for the A's. The pitch is high. One ball and no strikes. 37th appearance for Sterner. He is 2-3 and a 4.08 ERA. Chapman's 0 for 2, and the pitch to Matt, and that swung on and missed. 1-1. The ball the Kurtz hit was crushed. But we're playing in San Francisco, and it's 399 out to left center.
22: He was in disbelief

0: Not in Vegas.
1: No, we're not.
0: There is Eldridge, a left-handed hitter, and the pitch taken for a strike, and it's 0-1.
1: And you know, some of these pitchers have kind of PTSD a little bit from those long fly balls in the alley. I'm sure Sterner thought that was going to be in the alley.
0: For sure. Eldridge, his cadence walk, and the pitch is high, and the count 1-1. So a no decision for Gage Jump, who was sensational again. 9 strikeouts, 3 hits in 5 innings. And the 1-1 pitch, and that's a bouncy ball back of first. Fair ball taken by Kurtz, and he goes to the bag. 2 away, and that'll bring up Schmidt.
1: And you have to give the Giants hitters some credit because they were dominated tonight, but they found a way to foul off a bunch of pitches to not really knock him out, but just have him only go 5 innings.
0: Right? Yeah, because you, at first glance, if you look at the pitch count, you think, wow, he was all over the place, but he wasn't.
1: No, they were just fighting off pitches, Devers especially.
0: Casey Schmidt, the right-handed hitter, nothing, 2 out. Bottom of the 6th, Sterner throws, and the pitch is high, and it's 1-0. Deep in the twilight in San Francisco on a breezy night, you expect that? And here's the 1-0 on the way, and Sterner throws with 2 away, and that's outside. Now it's 2-0. Devers on deck. Ryan Walker is throwing in the bullpen for the Giants. Two balls and no strikes, and swung on and missed, 2-1. A's and the Halos Friday night. A's and the Dodgers at home on Monday night. A's and the Marlins at home a week from Friday. Ground ball up the middle, back of second, backhand McNeil plants and throws. And that's at number 3. Good job by Sterner. The Giants go down 1-2-3. And after 6 complete, with the pitchers very much in command, it's the A's nothing and the Giants nothing.
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5: We've played six in San Francisco. The A's and the Giants, no score. Langeliers leads it off against Ryan Walker in the seventh, and here's Johnny D.
6: Ryan Walker making his 21st appearance of the year. 0-1, 5.21 ERA. And he faces Langeliers here. No score. Top of the seventh. First pitch taken outside. One ball, no strikes. So a challenge by Eric Haas. Eric Haas.
5: He might get this one.
6: And he will get this one. You had a feeling. Ken Korak. No score, top of the seventh inning. Langeliers has fly to center, and he was robbed by Jung Hoo Lee. Made that great catch in the alley as the pitch is swung on. A bouncing ball snagged by Walker. He'll jog several steps under it.

0: the first, and there is one away. So 1-3 on the putout. I think the second baseman Schmidt would have handled it anyway. A nice play by Ryan Walker. One down. Here's Tyler Soderstrom, the left fielder. Tyler has flied to center. He's bounced out to Schmidt, the second baseman, 0-for-2. 2-for-6 in the series. Walker was closing for a little while for the Giants. Where's the high Sox? Sports the beard as he delivers inside. One ball and no strikes to Soderstrom. No runs, three hits, one error for the Athletics. No runs, two hits, and no errors for the Giants. Matt Gage, left-hander, loosening up at the bullpen for San Francisco. Hogan Harris, left-hander, loosening up for the A's. As the next pitch misses inside with a sinker, it's 2-0 on Soderstrom. 244, 13 homers, 41 driven in. As Walker at the belt. Now the 2-0 pitch is hit foul left side out of play. It's now 2-1. 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Great moment on Sunday at Father's Day with Tyler Soderstrom and his dad Steve. Pitch hit foul left side out of play 2-2. Matter of fact, many of the A's players had their dads in attendance and great moments taking pictures with them. So cool. Wow.
1: Steve was drafted by the Giants.
0: Yes, he was. First round pick, and if not for injuries, he was going to have a nice career. He just had the injury bug. He did pitch in the big leagues, though. 2-2 the count. As the 2-2 is taken low. Now 3 balls and 2 strikes.
1: You know who's a really fun guy to listen to on interviews is Jack Wilson.
0: Oh, he is. He certainly is. Another proud dad. 3-2 the count on Soderstrom as Walker at the belt. The 3-2 pitch is hit foul left side out of play. He's got so much great insight, not only his son Jacob, but just the game itself. He's a great shortstop in the big leagues with Pirates for all those years. And he loves talking baseball, loves just talking about the game. There's a 3-2 pitch from Walker, is swung on, hit hard, but right to the shortstop on two offs. Adamas gloves it on to first, and there are two away. So that was smoked by Soderstrom, unfortunately, directly at Adamas. Two down, here is Jacob Wilson, the shortstop.
1: Not the first time the A's have hit a ball really hard right at somebody tonight.
0: Yeah, no question. There's Wilson. Wilson has bounced out and singled. He singled the other way in the fifth inning. No score in this game. Top of the seventh inning. We've got 4 runs scored in this entire series. Wilson is 1-for-5 in the series. As Walker at the belt. Now to the plate and the pitch. That's a slider for a strike. It's nothing and one. Walker from Arlington, Washington, as the pitch is chased and missed on a slider, and it's now nothing. It comes from a lower arm angle, three-quarter slot, even lower. He's out of Washington State. He was a Cougar. 31st round pick of the 2018 draft. This is his 214th career appearance in the big leagues, called up in 2023 for the first time. Giants. 0-2 pitch. That's taken outside of the slider, and it's 1-2. He had 17 saves last year and 24 chances. 5-7, 4.11 ERA. He is 30 years old. There's the 1-2 pitch. That misses down and away, another slider. 2-2 the count.
1: Nothing but sliders to Jacob.
0: Yep. You know, in 2024, he was 10-4 with a 1.91 ERA and 76 appearances. There's the 2-2 pitch from Walker. That is taken outside. We're going to have a challenge from Haas. And they may get this one, Kenny. And we'll see if the Giants win this challenge, and they do. So Wilson strikes out a 1-2-3 seventh for Walker. We're through 6.5, still no score.
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0: 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As the left-hander Hogan Harris takes over here for the Athletics, he'll face Rafael Devers as the first pitch in there for a strike, 0-1. No score, bottom of the seventh. No runs, three hits, one error for the Giants. No runs, two hits, no errors for the A's. As Harris to the plate in the pitch, is a fastball for a strike, and it's quickly nothing and two. For Hogan Harris, this is appearance number 40 on the year. As the pitch is swung on and missed on a fastball. Down he goes. Three pitches, he disposes of Devers. And there is one away. And that'll bring up Willie Adames, the shortstop. This bottom of the seventh brought to you by California Community Colleges. Adames has popped up to the second baseman. McNeil in the second. He struck out swinging in the fourth. Right-handed hitter. As Hogan delivers, and the big overhand curveball in there for a strike at 0-1. 3-0, 3.75 ERA. As we said, his 40th appearance, 36 innings. 24 walks and 43 strikeouts as the 0-1 is swung on and missed. It's nothing and two. 0-2 the count on Willie Adames. Dylan Smith, the right-hander, loosening up in the bullpen for San Francisco. There's the 0-2 pitch. Is chopped foul to the screen. It remains at nothing and two on Willie Adames. 225, 13 homers, 31 driven in. Thanks for joining us on this Wednesday night. Day baseball tomorrow. There's the 0-2 pitch. Breaking ball, swung on and fouled away. Last appearance for Hogan was on the 21st against the Angels. Pitched twice in that series. Pitched swung on and missed. Down he goes on the curveball. So a couple of strikeouts for Harris. He strikes out Devers and Adames. And here's Jung-Hoo Lee. Hogan looking good. For Sterner, one inning and nothing across. For Jump, five innings, three hits, no runs, one walk, nine strikeouts. And his big overhand curveball looks so good tonight. Here is Lee, who has doubled and lined out as the pitch fastball taken low. It's 1-0. In the eighth for the A's, it'll be Meneses, Butler, and Muncy, 6, 7, and 8. As Hogan to the plate, though, 1-0 pitch, Bender in there for a strike, and it's 1-1. So 1-1 on Jung-Hoo Lee. 3.32 on the year. He's 6 for 16 against A's pitching this year. The 1-1 pitch, breaking ball, misses outside. Now 2-1 the count. Starting the line at first is Kurtz in this scoreless game in the seventh. Here's the pitch. Fastball bounced up the middle. It's going to be fielded by McNeil as no play. The transfer from left hand to throwing. I'm not sure he throws out Lee anyway. But it's going to be a base hit for Jung-Hoo Lee, a two-out single here in the seventh inning. And that'll give Barracuda a chance. The left fielder was one for two on the night. He probably throws him out if he gets the transfer cleanly. It would have been a close play. There is Barracuda, one for two, right-handed hitter. There's the pitch. Breaking ball taken high. One ball and no strike.
1: Jung-Hoo Lee, the way he swings, is out of the box so quickly. And especially from the left side.
0: Ichiro-like, right?
1: For sure.
0: 1-0 the count on Barracuda. Left-hander to the plate and the pitch. That's it. Foul right side out of play. It's 1-1.
1: Where's the same number?
0: Yep. That hit for Jung-Hoo Lee, his second and the Giants' fourth of the night. As the lefty of the plate in the 1-1 pitch, fastball fouled back, and it's now 1-2. So 1-2 the count on Victor Barracuda. Thanks so much for joining us on this Wednesday, the A's and the Giants. A tight game between these two clubs. 1-2 to count. Lee takes the lead, and Harris over to first to keep an eye on him. 1-2 night here in San Francisco. Bolte shaded. 4 steps toward right center as Harris, he peers into Langoliers. And the pitch, breaking ball, swung on, fly ball, left center on the move. Bolte's going to track it down, and the inning is over. Great job by Bolte, colliding to his right as he makes the catch. And the Giants come up empty in the seventh. No runs, 1-1 left. We're through seven. A's nothing, and the Giants nothing.

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4: Michael Barabolt with you here on A's Cast and the A's Radio Network. I'll take your phone calls after tonight's game. The number, 833-625-2278. Johnny and Ken, what a ball game. We have nothing going into the top of the eighth inning. And Johnny, something I talked about last night on A's Talk, I want to get your opinion on. The A's sitting at 38-41 right now. But with the American League the way it is, that third wild card spot, it looks like that's going to be up for grabs all year. My question to you is this a teetering point? You're three games below 500, which you haven't been in almost a month. If this thing gets away from the Athletics rather quickly, is there cause for concern right now?
5: I think it just depends the way you look at it, Michael. You know, I mean, the American League is so bunched up right now. I mean, you can't afford this is a critical part of the season, obviously, right? You want to do some damage here in San Francisco at the Angels, but next week's going to be no picnic with the Dodgers and Marlins. So you can say teetering point. They are big games for sure, but the American League has a lot of parity or mediocrity, if you want to put it that way. So thanks so much, Michael. Appreciate A's Talk after the game. We're going to the eighth inning. It's a scoreless baseball game. And once again, there's Ken.
6: I don't think the A's can afford to fall too many more games under 500.
5: Yeah.
6: So here's Meneses leading off against Dylan Smith, the right-hander, former Tiger out of the bullpen. The pitch to Joey is blue back at first. Eldridge is there, rim of the outfield grass, and the first baseman makes the catch. One pitch, and Meneses is out. That'll bring up Butler. Ninth appearance in the big leagues this year for Smith. He has a 1.20 ERA, made a handful of appearances last year for the Tigers, and then he was DFA'd by Detroit at the end of spring training this year, and then acquired by the Giants in a cash transaction. There's a strike in the outside corner taken by Butler, and it's no balls and one strike. Lawrence has struck out and lined out. No runs, two hits A's, no runs, four hits and error Giants, and Butler swings and misses. Now the count, 0-2. Third-round pick of Detroit, out of Alabama in 2021, Dylan Smith. He is the fourth pitcher for Tony Vitello tonight. And now the 0-2 pitch, and it's taken high. One ball and two strikes. One of Tony Vitello has met Dick Vitale. Now the pitch is low. I bet you he has. Two balls and two strikes.
5: I bet he has.
6: We'll have to ask him
5: tomorrow. Yep.
6: 2-2. Hitting room in right center. Center fielder Cox is shaded toward left center. The infield slightly to pull, and the 2-2 pitch, here it is. And it's swung on and missed, and down goes Butler on a breaking ball. Or actually, a split, apparently. So a split from Smith. Two outs, Muncy coming up.
5: I will say this. I think you'll be happy to answer a question like that right now.
6: Yeah, I think so, yeah. It's kind of been in the firing line lately.
5: Sure.
6: So here's Muncy and Max 0-for-2 with two strikeouts. Nothing, eighth inning, and the pitch has taken a strike on the inside corner. Smith wears the number 66. He is ready, and here's the 0-1 pitch to Max. And Muncy drills one to center. Cox is back at the track. He's right to the wall, and he will watch it fly into the A's bullpen. And Max Muncy, with a tremendous shot, gives the A's a 1-0 lead in the eighth. On a cool night with the breeze blowing and the dampness in the air, that was a very impressive shot by Max Muncy.
5: Oh, he is fired up right now, too. High fives all over the place for number three.
6: And here's Jeff McNeil. And And Jeff McNeil fouls it back. It's 1-0. That ball was hit about 40 feet to the right of straightaway center, maybe 45 feet left of the 415 mark.
5: He knew he got it.
6: Oh, he crushed it. 0-1 pitch, and that swung out and missed, 0-2. No balls and two strikes. Now time is called by McNeil. I just kind of had a feeling about Muncy tonight.
5: You did. That's right. You did. That's right. You said it. You said before the game, you said Max Muncy's going to hit a home run. That's right. I forgot that.
6: Here's the 0-2 pitch, and it's a 50-footer. And the count is 1-2.
5: It's just, we were sitting there doing our books, and we look over, and we're talking about the game, and you say, Max Muncy's going to homer tonight, factually. What else you got in that crystal ball, huh? Pick your brain a little later.
6: Crystal ball doesn't have a whole lot of air left in it. Here's the 1-2 pitch. Ready, here it is by Smith. On the way, and it's swung on. Driven to left center, Cox back, it's playable. He's there and he makes the catch. But Muncy shoots the A's in front. But the A's still need to get six outs. And we go to the bottom of the eighth, and it's 1-0 A's.
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6: Me. We go to the bottom of the eighth. Drew Gilbert comes off the bench to bat for the Giants and pinch hit as the A's go to the right-hander Luis Medina. A's 1-0 after the home run by Muncy. So Gilbert pinch hitting leading off. And this is the number 8 spot. He is batting for Eric Haas, the catcher. Medina in a big spot and delivers, and it's inside 1-0. So Medina has pitched himself, Johnny, into a leverage situation here. Muncy even with the bag over at third, the outfield straight up. And now the 1-0 pitch, Medina fires and misses inside. It goes all the way back to the screen. Wow. A run, 3 hits, no errors, A's. No runs, 4 hits, an error for the Giants. It's been Malley, Henches, Walker, and Smith for San Francisco. Jump, Cerner, Harris, and Medina for the A's. Gilbert waits on a 2-0 pitch from Luis Medina. And that's a fastball that's outside. It's 3-0. Now Luis working from the stretch. From the first base side, he's out of the stretch. He's at the belt. And now here's the 3-0 pitch on the way, and that is in for a strike. Fastball at 100. The lights have taken full effect on the west side of San Francisco Bay. Gilbert calls time. He's batting 234. Three home runs, 15 RBIs. Max Muncy has shot the A's in front. Here's the pitch, and that one foul back. Fastball 100 again. As we said many times previously, Max Muncy has big-time power. He really hits the ball hard.
5: He does. Too many guys with better exit velocity than Max Muncy.
6: 106.7 on that shot. 3-2, Medina throws, Gilbert waits, here it is, and just misses low. At 101, leadoff man is on. Fast man running, and Jonah Cox is coming up. Remember, as we said last night, Cox was drafted by the A's out of Oral Roberts as a sixth-round pick, and then was dealt to the Giants for Ross Stripling before the season 2 years ago.
5: So he's up there to bunt.
6: And here's a stretch by Medina, and he is around to bunt. Tops it toward first to Beauty, down to get it. Medina turns a lob to first. McNeil on the bag for the out. That was kind of a dangerous throw right there with the runner going down the line. And the bunt taking Medina right to the first base line. Gilbert goes to second. Cox 1-4 on the sacrifice. And that'll bring up Chapman. Medina had to make kind of a push, almost like a basketball push pass over there.
14: Exactly.
6: Chapman 0 for 3, right-handed hitter, 1-0 A's, bottom of the eighth. The pitch by Medina is taken high, 1-0. Big spot in this game in the third inning with Cox on base. And Chapman lining the first to Kurtz into a double play as Cox was running on the pitch. One ball, no strikes. Here it is. And Matt takes outside. And Kurtz made a great play diving to the hole to snare that line drive. Chapman, 7 home runs, 42 RBIs. He has been scuffling. Bolte has stepped toward right center. Runner at second base. And the pitch to Matt is a fastball high, 3-0. Now, the play that Bolte made on Barracato's ball to finish off the seventh inning, Johnny, was a great play, racing to the alley.
5: Got a great read on it, didn't he?
6: Now the 3-0 pitch, ready on the way, and that's in there for a strike, 3-1. It's a reminder that if you don't have a center fielder with great speed here, you're not going to win too many games.
5: He had a great read and, of course, a great closing speed to track it down, as you said.
6: So it's 3-1. Gilbert leads at second. Chapman waits. And here's Medina, and he throws, and it's inside. He walks him. Wow. Well, first is second. Eldridge coming up. And Jacob Wilson comes in from short. Scott Emerson, the A's pitching coach, is going to trot out. There's never been any doubt about Medina's arm. Control?
5: Yeah.
6: You never quite know sometimes.
5: You don't. There are times he looks lights out and commanded. Other times he can't. But again, he's worked his way into high leverage. Jose Suarez, the left-hander, is beginning to loosen up in the bullpen for the A's.
6: Every day, Jose. 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With the A's really needing a win. And here's Eldridge, a left-handed hitter. Struck out, walked, and bounced out. Gilbert is at second. And Chapman's at first. Eldridge came in batting 291, the angular left-handed hitter. And Medina at the belt. And delivers. And a fastball misses somewhere in a challenge by Langelier. It looked like a strike from here.
5: Yeah, I think Langelier thought so too. And it was.
6: Casey Schmidt is on deck. The game might be right on the line here. The outfield is toward left, the infield to pull. Eldridge, a left-handed hitter. Hayes looked for two on the infield in the 0-1 pitch. Medina at the belt. Here's the kick, and he throws. It's bounced down the first baseline, foul just right of the bag, and it's 0-2. Again, the Mariners have lost. They were beaten by Pittsburgh 11-1. The Rangers lost, beaten by Miami 4-2. Bolte now is well over toward left center, about six steps over there. No balls and two strikes. They lead from first and second. And the pitch by Medina. Swung on and missed, and down he goes off speed. That is the high-velocity changeup at 92 from Luis Medina.
14: And the bottom just dropped out of it too, Kenny. It's a great pitch.
6: Well, that's a pitch that if he can harness that,
14: oh,
6: Johnny.
14: Man.
6: Now you're looking at a real late-inning threat. So here's Schmidt, a right-handed hitter. First and second, two out, 1-0 A's, and Schmidt takes slowing outside 1-0. Schmidt has been red hot, of course, although tonight he's 0-3. Right-handed hitter, he's right on top of the plate. The outfield toward left, infield to pull. Lots of room on the right side. And Medina's 1-0 pitch. That is inside in the count 2-0. Devers on deck, and you would think that if the inning is prolonged, we would see Suarez against Devers again. And we saw that matchup last night. Bolte, three steps toward left center. Medina from the first base side at the belt. And now the 2-0 pitch to Schmidt is high.
14: In 18 pitches, just seven strikes so far for Luis.
6: Gilbert leads at second, Chapman from first. And with two out in a 1-0 A's lead, the 3-0 pitch, and it's taken for a strike in the outside corner. Now 3-1. What do you call right here? Big call for Langoliers. Runners lead. The 3-1 pitch will be on the way. Schmidt waits. And now Medina throws and gets a strike, a high strike with a fastball at 99. Now they'll be running. Two on, two out, eighth inning. Runners are off. The 3-2 pitch is swung on and missed. He throws it by him, a fastball 100. Medina works out of it. We go to the ninth, and it's still 1-0 A's.
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6: We go to the ninth. It's 1-0 in favor of the A's. And Henry Volpe will lead it off. A run, 3 hits, Athletics. No runs, 4 hits, an error, Giants. Henry Volpe has struck out. He's walked and doubled. And he's hit by a pitch. Wow, the first pitch of the ninth inning, and he's nailed as Dylan Smith moves into his second inning out of the Giants bullpen. Now the A's have their speediest runner on base. Let's see where it got him, Johnny. All kind of tailing inside and...
5: like the right kind of forearm area?
6: Just kind of brushed it.
5: Yeah.
6: And Tony Vitello is coming out. And apparently that will be it for Mr. Smith. And it will be. So breaking the action of pitching change. Nobody out. Volpe's at first. Top of the ninth. And as 1-0 is, we'll be back after this.
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6: Left-hander Eric Miller emerges from the Giants' bullpen. Henry Volpe is at first with nobody out here in the ninth after he was hit by a pitch, and Kurtz will be coming up. And this top of the ninth inning is brought to you by California Community Colleges. There's Kurtz. As usual, he gets the lefty coming out of the pen. 26th appearance for Miller, no record of 450 ERA. He's logged some time injured this year. Short lead by Volpe. And here's the pitch to Nick, and Kurtz takes high inside. Chapman is basically playing shortstop over there on the left side. The Giants defensively, Gilbert, who pinch hit, stays in the game in center field. Daniel Susak is in behind the plate. And Susak is in the 9 spot. Here's the 1-0 pitch. And swung on and missed. 1-1. Well, when Kurtz came up in the 6th inning, that's when the lefty Sam Hinches came out of the bullpen. And Kurtz crushed the ball to left center. It was caught by the center fielder Cox. Now the 1-1 to Nick. And he takes a little bit low and it's 2-1. Now we get a challenge by Susak. Pitch with the ball. Don't mess with Kurtz.
5: No. When will the catchers learn?
6: So the count's 2-1. Hitting room in right center. The pitch to Kurtz. Here it is. And swung on and missed. Breaking ball away. Now he got a steady diet of pitches like that. A slider away. Lefty on lefty from Robbie Ray last night.
5: Yes.
6: Elvis Alvarado is up throwing in the bullpen for the A's. Volpe takes his lead. The A's lead 1-0. And the pitch by Miller. And that's a fastball outside for 3-2. A little bit of a Houdini act by Medina, but he got through the bottom of the 8th. He walked two and struck out two. And a move to first, and Bolte's back. You know, the one pitch. Now, Bedina, he hit 101 in the inning, and the fastball that he threw to strikeout Schmidt was 100. We know about his arm. But the changeup that he threw to Eldridge, Johnny? Here's a 3-2 pitch, runner not going, hit down the right field line, foul, out of play. I think that that pitch, if as we said, if he can harness that, would really give the A's reason for optimism going forward with Medina in pitching in late-game situations.
5: I couldn't agree more. And the bottom just dropped out of that changeup. I mean, that's a nasty pitch.
6: Now the count 3-2 again. And the pitch to Kurz, and it's a breaking ball swung on and missed. One out, Langelier is coming up. I mean, we said it last year, and yeah, we were facetious when we said it. It's been so good. And here's the pitch to Shea, and that's taken outside, that the opposition gets a lefty up in the bullpen when the game starts.
5: Yeah, absolutely. And look, we grow to expect so much from him, but this is still the big leagues, and these pitchers are really good.
6: And they're targeting they target him with their best lefties. Here's the 1-0 instead of throw to first, and Henry Bolte is back to the bag.
5: They sure do. I mean, they're, in those meetings before the game with the pitchers and the catcher, right? They're talking about, they're circling Nick Kurz, right? And the guy at the plate right now, Langelier.
6: Here's the 1-0 pitch to Shea, and he hits it foul straight back out of play. And the Giants will have Devers, Adames, and Lee in the bottom of the ninth. So 4, 5, and 6 in their lineup. It's 1-0 A's on the home run by Muncy in the eighth inning. Into the A's bullpen in right center. One ball, one strike. Miller at the belt. Here it is, and it's high, and it's 2-1. Again, the Dodgers in West Sacramento on Monday night, and the Dodgers just completed a 3-game sweep over the Twins tonight at Target Field. 4-3 Dodgers. Runner goes, big jump taken for a ball, throw to second, a dive, and safe. Henry Bolte with a great jump. And no chance for Susak. The ninth steal for Henry Bolte.
5: He did get a great jump off the left-hander, didn't he? Man.
6: And smartly, Langelier's took the pitch. And now they're going to give a little intentional pass action to Langelier's. So now the A's at first and second, and Soderstrom coming up with Wilson on deck. A's 1, Giants nothing. 1 out, 2 on, top of the ninth. And now the pitch by Miller. And a breaking ball is high, 1-0. In that Dodger game against the Twins, the Dodgers had 10 hits. Ohtani, 6 innings, 5 hits, 3 runs, 2 earned, 2 walks, 8 strikeouts. Now, 1 ball, no strikes, and it's popped up on the infield back a second. The shortstop, Adames, is right there, rim of the outfield grounds. He makes the catch. So Soderstrom pops out. 2 away, A's leading 1-0. And they are going to bat for Jacob Wilson here with Jonah Heim. First, we'll pause to allow our stations to identify themselves on A's Cast and the A's Radio Network.
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6: Along with Johnny Dosko and Chris Carey and Jenny Kavnar and Chris Townsend, I'm Ken Korak. It's great to have you with us. Justin, a message. The pitching coach is going to the mound. Now, it is unusual, of course, to see Jacob Wilson pinch hit for. Johnny. But just watching him, and all the time he's been down in the dirt and avoiding collisions, and it just, you have to think that he's playing a little bit hurt right now.
5: He is, and that's why he's being pinch hit for. That's the only reason. And you can tell when he came in to try to score on that play, trying to avoid the catcher. At the time was Haas. He came up hurting a little bit, so that's why Heim is hitting for him.
6: So here's Jonah. He's going to pinch hit. Jacob was 1-for-3, and now the delivery, and it's swung on, lifted to right field, peeling off right down the line, a long run for Jung-Hoo Lee in the corner, and he makes an incredible catch and crashes up against the wall. He might be hurt. He hangs on, and the concern is about Jung-Hoo Lee, but he makes a remarkable catch out there.
5: How in the
6: and
5: world?
6: And rolled a fair ball, too.
5: Unbelievable.
6: And crashing up against the wall and the brick down there. And that's it for the A's in the ninth. Two runners left on. Quite a ball game tonight. We go to the bottom of the ninth. That would have been a fair ball if he doesn't make the fair ball either way, but it would have been in play, and the A's would have scored two runs if he doesn't make that play. And we go to the bottom of the ninth. And it's still 1-0 A's.
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6: We go to the bottom of the ninth. It's 1-0 A's. Max Muncy moves over to third base, and Jonah Heim, who batted for Wilson, stays in the game at third. Jonah Heim is making his first ever major league appearance at third base.
5: That's right. He's DH, he's caught, and he's played first base.
6: So here's Devers, the left-handed hitter. And here's the pitch by Elvis Alvarado, and a fastball is swung on and missed. One ball, one strike. So Devers and Adames and Lee, 1-0 A's, bottom of the ninth. And the pitch, and it's swung on, lifted to center, deep. Bolte back, Bolte at the track, right to the wall, tie game.

0: field home run by Devers. And that quickly, it's 1-1 in the bottom of the ninth. Fastball right down the middle. It's 99, but a fastball right down the middle. For Rafael Devers, you're playing with fire.
1: Yep.
0: Here's Adames. Here it is, and Adames hits one to right center. This is playable, and Bolte is under it. He's there, and he makes the catch. But the sidebar story here is that even if the A's were to win this game, it might very well be a Pyrrhic victory from the standpoint that Jacob Wilson was pinch hit for, obviously hurting. Zach Geloff, the A's are going to make a decision on him tomorrow. It's not inconceivable, I guess, that the A's might have to go forward playing without those two guys.
1: Ooh.
0: And here's Alvarado ready and delivers. And a breaking ball is taken for a strike on the outside corner. No balls in one strike.
2: And of course, we don't know about Jacob, but that is a really tough scenario to think about, isn't it?
0: For sure. No balls in one strike. And here's the pitch by Elvis, and it swung a lifted left field side, foul out of play. And the count 0-2.
2: Caleb Killian listening up at the bullpen for the Giants in the closer of late.
0: And here's the 0-2 pitch by Elvis. He's ready, he throws, and it swung on bounce, foul down the right field line. And it's no balls and two strikes to Jung-Hoo Lee, who homered last night to left center. That left the A's pitching coach, Scott Emerson, in disbelief. 0-2. The outfield toward left. Time well off the line over third. And here's the 0-2 pitch on the way, and that misses outside. It's 1-2. Late game situations with the lead have been tough on the A's in the recent past. Here's the 1-2 pitch. And it's on the way by Elvis, and that's foul back out of play. Fastball 99. Barracudo is on deck. The A's right now just hoping for a 10th inning. And here's the 1-2, and that swung out and popped up. Short right center, Butler calling, coming in from right. He's right there, and he makes the catch, two away. Right now, the A's are just hoping for some semblance of good news regarding two of their stars, two of their infield stars, Geloff and Wilson.
2: Yeah, the grimace of Wilson around home plate kind of made me a little nervous.
0: Yeah, there was a couple times where he grimaced tonight, and I thought maybe even once or twice last night. So two out, and here's Barracudo, a right-handed hitter, and it's on the way, and he swings and fouls it straight back, and it's 0-1. Fastball 100 from Alvarado. Here's the 0-1 pitch on the way. And ready, and here it is, and it's swung on and drilled to left center. This is way back. Bolte will watch, and the Giants have won it.

0: Athletics have lost another tough, tough ball game with a lead late. And on top of that would be the concern about the injuries. Elvis Alvarado comes in the game in the ninth inning and allows two long home runs. And the first career walk-off for Barracudo. He got a hanging breaking ball. He did not miss it. Two hours and 28 minutes and witnessed by 37,526.
1: Just an absolute backbreaker.
0: Yep.
1: Two runs, six hits,
0: an error for the Giants. A run, three hits, and no errors for the A's. The winning pitcher is Eric Miller. He's 1-0. The loser is Alvarado. He's 3-3. The Giants are now 33-46. The A's are 38-42. Tomorrow at 12:45 for the first pitch. And Towney and Schutte will have the pregame coverage, the simulcast on AceCast and also NBC Sports California beginning at noon. We'll be on the air at 12:30 and again 12:45. A's and the Angels over the weekend. The A's and the Dodgers on Monday night in West Sacramento. RJ DeSanto engineering for us and Nate the Great back in our studios. Ken Korak for Johnny D. 2-1, the Giants beat the A's. Now to AceCast on NBC Sports California.
2: Well, the biggest problem for the Athletics pitching staff has been keeping the ball in the ballpark. And you thought coming to San Francisco, a place that had given up the least amount of home runs coming into this series, tied with Fenway Park at just 61, we've now seen three homers, two in the bottom of the ninth inning, to sink the Athletics as they lose 2-1 on the walk-off home run. Chris Townsend with the Super Scout, Schutte Babbitt. We talk about tough losses. This one is brutal.
3: It kind of reminds me of pulling up to the gas station now and filling my car up. 100 just don't get me much anymore. I mean, 100 miles an hour, 99 miles an hour, right down the middle. It is nothing but a recipe for disaster.
2: Yeah.
3: We talked about it in the pregame, how you have to be able to maneuver around the zone, inside of the strike zone, as our starting pitcher was able to do, because it's going to be very difficult trying to trick big league hitters down the middle of the plate. And unfortunately, we were sitting there talking. I talked about this Barracuda kid. He looked like he probably hit some homers in the minor leagues because of that buggy whip in his swing. And, I mean, that was just a tailor-made pitch right down the gut for him. So, yeah, this one don't fit too well in the stomach here.
2: No.
3: You know, it's a tough one here.
2: Yeah, you can't sugarcoat it. I mean, the numbers, you know, we look at the numbers of the relievers in June for the Athletics. We knew that 13-game stretch, pitching in Vegas, pitching in Sacramento, but then all of a sudden you're thinking you're coming to San Francisco, going to be cold weather, but still the home runs bite them, and it's about location. You saw it on Sunday against Meadow where he hit that home run for the Halos, and now you see it again tonight. That dead zone in the middle, it doesn't matter how hard you throw it, and if you spin it and you leave it over there, I mean, it's just that you can't live in that area in the strike zone. You just can't live there.
3: Well, and you just can't live in high leverage, dangerous situations every time you come into the ball game as well. When you start

0: if you didn't blow those games, where this team would be. And as you mentioned, let's show the Max Muncy home run, because, you know, you had good pitching tonight. And here you got Max Muncy who's trying to show you, I won the job in spring training. I should be playing every day. And as soon as he hit it, he knew it was gone.
1: Oh, yeah, it was definitely a polite pimp job if you ever seen one. Right upon contact, he knew he had got every bit of it. And he just professionally just laid it down and went into his home run trot. You felt that that was the swing that the A's have needed over the last five games and have not been able to get. And lo and behold, before they can sit down on the bench long enough and appreciate it, you know, things changed a little bit.
0: I love Max Muncy. We're talking to Darren Bush about him earlier today on A's Cast Live and how much he thinks the potential in Max Muncy. I mean, he's broken his hands, his wrist. It's been stuff that's out of his control. You get hit by pitchers. If we can see him healthy and watch him play every day and see what type of player. Remember, he was a first-round pick. This guy's got first-round pick talent. He's got the pop. He's got the athleticism. And as you mentioned, I mean, we were pretty fired up after that, thinking, you know, that probably may only need one run in this game. We thought that would be enough.
1: When you have a young group of guys who've all come up to the big leagues at the same time, and you're planning on where you're going in the future, who's going to go with you, and who's going to stay behind. There are a lot of guys that are making loud statements as far as how they're going to be a part of this thing after they move forward. And I think it's an advantage for an organization to get an opportunity to see some of these guys showcase what they're going to be able to do in situations where you're going to call upon winning players. Because when you start calling yourself a playoff championship quality team, you need winning players. You need players that can go out there and perform and excel in the role in which they have defined that they are capable of. And when you cannot do it, and you're a team that is on the come up, you're going to look back one day and say, wow-wee, I was in a situation in Sacramento where there were jobs to be had, and I had opportunities, and for some reason I couldn't get it done. But you like to tease me all the time about, I talk about, this is not a tri-league, this is a do-league. People's reputations, their livelihoods, and everything are on the line, and some difficult decisions have to be made. But when it's time to make those decisions, the players make it easy to make that decision for you.
0: So the A's will get out of the jam in the bottom of the eighth inning. They'd have two runners on. Medina had trouble throwing strikes, but he would get out of it. We would go to the bottom of the ninth inning with a one-run lead. Time for the Toyota Turning Point. And fastball right down Broadway. And a guy like this, with all the issues he's having after what happened in South Florida, next thing you know, they're chanting his name.
1: Oh, yeah, he's playing with a different type of mindset right now. I mean, he's chapped. He's out to prove people wrong. He got off to a really slow start. This is a guy that has been one of the best hitters in the game, and one of the most difficult things to do when you change organization, especially when they're breaking bread off the way that they are to this guy, is to go out and prove that you're worthy of it. And you're talking about a slider, a cement mixer that's pretty much speeding up the bat. This dude was posting up on that backside all night long. He wasn't able to catch up with it when guys were feeding him with some good fastballs, but when you speed the bat up and you let them start working out front, this is the detriment of what could happen.
0: As a position player, and you've battled in this game, it's been such a close game, and you get the big home run by Muncy, and then you lose a game like this late, how deflating is that for the clubhouse and for the players?
1: Oh, it's tough. I mean, because they fought hard, and I think the person you feel the most for is your starting pitcher that went out there and gave you everything that he possibly could. You may even say that Gage did not have his best stuff tonight. And when I say that, it's because it's so lively and it's so good. And the amount of times that they were able to extend at bats, foul pitches off, stay in at bat, continue to make him pound his own, which he stepped up and did, and to see him wear it out there like he did, you feel sorry for those guys as a position player. But you got to have a short, quick memory. Nobody feels sorry for you in this business. It's a 162-game season. There are some highs, there's some lows, there's some ebbs, and there's some flows. And right now, you just got to figure out a way to get consistent, and you got to find out how to get that 27th out, because that's the most difficult out in the ball game.
0: Yeah, and we talked so much about the high-scoring games from Vegas to Sacramento. You're going to go to San Francisco and play some low-scoring games more normal type games, and that's where the A's have excelled this year. They've been so good on the road, just

0: doesn't happen in the in these two games.
1: You're talking about deflated. There were a couple of balls that were hit squared up pretty good today, and guys were turning around looking like I just hit those balls. They were out of the ballpark. Yeah. So that might
0: that's out in Vegas and that's out in Sacramento, but it's not out in San Francisco.
1: Yeah, so you got to find out different ways to win. And this has been a team that, even though they do slug, there have been times when we've been able to manufacture runs and win games with a small game type of way. And I think this is something that we'll learn from these type of series, because every run is a premium,
0: yeah,
1: especially right now. So you got to do whatever it takes. You got to run around with two with nobody out. Get that runner over from second base. You got a runner at third base with less than two outs. Find a way to choke up, tighten up, sack fly, whatever it does, because, man, every run can come back and haunt you.
0: And to see Jonah Heim come in for Jacob Wilson is not a good sign. We'll get to that. Let's hear from Mark Kotze, the skipper, with the media after the game, talking about Elvis Alvarado.
2: Yeah, just mistakes in the middle. You know, it doesn't matter how hard you throw. The velocity's still there. It's 99, 98. But when you make mistakes in the middle of the plate, these are big, big hitters, and, you know, they can do damage. So, you know, tough night for Elvis. Obviously coming off a homestand where, you know, we had some issues with the home run as well.
3: And you pinch it for Wilson there. I know you had that player
2: lose.
3: Was that part of the reason?
2: Yeah, I mean, that bat prior to Wilson's swings were not good. He gave us everything he had. And, you know, in that situation with the opportunity to add on to the lead without him being able to swing, I made the decision to take him out of the game.
4: What do you think happened with him in that play in the game, in the home plate? You think he hurt something or something?
2: Hurt his shoulder again. Yep. So I don't have a report on how bad it is, but enough to where he couldn't swing the bat.
4: Yeah, could you talk about jumps?
2: Yeah, Gage had another nice night. And this is the reward, right? You get nine strikeouts in a game, but you can only go five innings, which, I mean, obviously it's a start that we needed from him. He had a nice, you know, a nice night where he got his punch-outs, got swing and miss, and pitch count became an issue at 100 pitches in five innings. So, but overall, he did his job tonight, and I thought the bullpen, you know, outside of that last inning, did a nice job as well. Medina pitched himself into trouble with the two walks, but got a big punch out to get out of it.
3: Offensively, last night, has the team just been running some good pitching, or how do you kind of see
2: it? Yeah, I mean, the pitching has been good, but obviously this is a tough offensive ballpark. There's a lot of low-scoring games that happen in this park. You know, offensively, we came in swinging the bats pretty well. And last two nights, you know, we haven't been able to put rallies together and get big hits.
0: Yeah, let's be honest. This loss, it hurts. But the story and what's going to happen with Jacob Wilson is one that I'm probably more concerned about. And we'll take you to the fifth inning with Lawrence Butler at the plate. Absolutely line shot, rips it. Schmidt catches it, throws it down the left field line. And Jacob Wilson's going to be waved by Bobby Crosby. He's hosed easily at home plate. And look at the way he lands on that left shoulder. That shoulder is a problem. He rehabbed to come back from injuring that same left shoulder, immediately grabbing his arm. And you're thinking, uh-oh, this isn't good.
1: You know, so many times we question the people that are making decisions for some of these players. And a lot of times the players definitely have to be honest with the trainers and the coaches, because the one thing that they don't want to do is sit on the bench. Jacob Wilson is a baseball rat. Yeah. That is a play that he's made his entire life, and the instincts took over. But whenever players have problem with their shoulders, especially when sometimes they're separated, whatever the case may be, a lot of times all you need is one play and you're right back to where you started from. And a lot of times they just shut them down and say, hey, we're going to get this thing surgically repaired and you're going to have to sit down the rest of the way. And depending on what's going on here, and I don't want to play doctor, I have no idea. It could just be a real bad bruise. Hopefully that's what it is. But until you spend a lot of time getting treatment and spend some time off, that's the only way you're going to get back to 100%.
0: Talked with his father, Jack, about this, the all-star for the Pittsburgh Pirates. And it is a concern. And talk to him about they might have to do something in the offseason to fix it, but right now he's going to be able to play through it. But after this, you really start to wonder what his future is going to be like for the rest of this season, because it is more important to get him right. We saw what this team looks like without him. There was a big loss and a big drop-off. What he means, he still has that airless streak, so it's not only offense, it's defense, it's who he is, what he brings to the table, what he means in that clubhouse. So this might be a situation, no matter what, I know the loss is bad, but it's just another game we'll play again tomorrow at 12:30. But his future means so much because he's one of the pillars that we're building this franchise on.
1: I think one thing early on for the first couple of months of the season, what was so great is that the health of this club. They were able to persevere no matter what happened because it was small things. But in the past 2 days, we've lost our two guys up the middle. And the strength of our team, as well as the way we've been slugging, is the defense and how we've been able to perform. But it's going to be a challenge. But somebody's going to have to step up.
0: Yeah.
1: A couple of guys are going to have to step up. These guys mean a whole lot to this club right now, but that's why the roster's 25 and 26 players, because you have an important role on that team. And when that opportunity comes up, you got to go out there and ball out.
0: And Jonah Heim almost was another star again tonight. What he has done pitching, Jonghu Lee made a great play down the left field line.
1: Yeah, he did. Jonah also said, please don't get that ball to me. I know.
0: Playing third base for the first time.
1: As hot as it is down there.
0: A rough one for the Athletics. They get walked off 2-1 by the Giants. We'll continue to break it down right here on A's Cast. 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
1: Gambler's Bonus hits again. On June 14th, Betty hit four fours, clearing her Gambler's Bonus four-of-a-kind bingo card for over $11,000. Betty hit big, and so can you with Gambler's Bonus. It's why you play the game.
2: 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And with that, they've clinched a spot in the playoffs. So enjoy the second half of the Aviators season. But know that starting on September 22nd at the Las Vegas ballpark, the Aviators will be hosting the League Championship Series.
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4: Time for the River Rock Daily Jackpot, and this is how I wanted to open the show tonight. I wanted to do Max Muncy and then Gage Jump. Because you know what, Shooty? You say he didn't have his best stuff. I agree with you, but he still struck out nine. This kid is electric. Give the Giants a lot of credit because they fouled off so many balls tonight. But that also shows how much his stuff plays inside the zone and only one walk.
5: And he was carving, Tony. I mean, he was just cutting up those edges, man, like it was filet mignon out there. I mean, he was feasting on these guys. And the cool part about this dude is that he's not going to give in. And I think the strikeout rate was up there because he was overpowering it. And I said in the pregame, his stuff is going to play up even more when he gets control, command, and confidence in his changeup and start utilizing it a lot more. So he'll start creating earlier swings and some soft contact so he will be able to go deeper into the games. Because when you're striking out guys, a lot of times it's 2-2, 1-2, 3-2 count. You're getting deep in the counts. But he's not giving in. But you know what? We're thinking about this dude having a 10, 12, 15-year career. And if that's going to be the case, you cannot overpower the world here. We saw that with Alvarado tonight. It doesn't matter how hard you throw. You've got to have some finesse, and you've got to have some days where you can steal strikes, get some early contact. Next thing you know, you look up, you're in the 6 or 7 minute, and you only have 65 seconds.
4: They did a really good job on the broadcast tonight showing all the foul balls by the Giants. But the way I look at that and want to get your opinion on this is that he's living in the strike zone. He's throwing strikes, and they're not making contact, hard contact. They're not barreling up anything. They're just fouling it off. And I'd rather see that than what we see with a lot of young pitchers is a ton of walks. He was in the strike zone. His stuff is nasty. All of his pitches play.
5: There are terms that are used, hitters with bat speed and barrel percentage. I kind of disagree with a lot of people when they start talking about bat speed because they think about how fast the bat is. Orlando Cepeda said it years ago. I'm sitting in a room and he's talking hitting, and he said, don't make a mistake. Bat speed is how quickly you can get it from here to there. Even though these guys have bat speed, they can't square that stuff up because it's got that late life. And that's why they're following those pitches off, because they cannot create an impact there, because as we talked about, his fastball is uphill, so it's hard to get on top of that. Now once you start doing this and you drop that breaking ball on you, your sight lines and everything is off and you become a guesser, and the best thing you can do is maybe do something to foul a pitch off and extend that bat. And I have to give the Giants some credit because they did that tonight off a guy that has some really good stuff.
4: Cha-Cha was holding court, the Hall of Famer.
5: Yes, indeed. And you sit there and you be quiet like a kid in kindergarten and don't say nothing until they ask you. You know, ask you a question.
4: That was a big man swinging some big lumber back in the day.
5: Yes, indeed.
4: Him and Willie McCovey and the Willie Mays. Back in those days with the Giants. But yeah, I mean, I'm still impressed. Gage Jump. I mean, you're starting to have that feeling that today's win day, right? And that it could have been that way, but you feeling like when he pitches, everybody in the clubhouse better be ready because it is game on.
5: As well as our offense has been performing, it's just amazing how the game goes. I mean, we have not had issues scoring runs. It's just a matter of when. And when you go out and get a performance from your starter like that, that's the one thing that you just hope that you can come up with 5 or 6 runs and let this dude go out and relax and really expand his repertoire. But he battled for every single thing that he got tonight, and we just could not come up with a crooked number. to support him a little bit.
4: Well, the one thing they were a little worried about with Gage Jump was walking guys, and he has not walked guys. And Gage Jump, I mean, he's throwing strikes, only one walk tonight, and it's been so impressive, his start. Here he is in the clubhouse after the game.
6: I was happy with it. I think it was one of those outings you got to battle. And I think they fouled a lot of pitches off. I think Dungy be a little better with not throwing the same pitch over and over again and expecting a different result. But yeah, overall I was happy with it.
7: And overall, just you can, I guess, assess kind of what you've gone in your first six outings and maybe the progress that you've been making from mm-hmm. your start.
6: Yeah, I think just looking at every single one as a whole, you know, seeing my execution charts, my count coverage, all of that, that's kind of what I focus on. Tonight, I feel like I was falling behind a good bit, and they were trying to jump to the heater, so overall, I was happy with it, but, you know, there's still things I need to clean up, but that double play was huge by Kurtz. But yeah, I wish I could go a little bit deeper.
8: Can you talk about the 9 strikeouts, a lot of strikeouts? They mean for you, you have a lot of strikeouts in the minors as well.
6: Yeah, I mean, strikeouts are cool. I like striking people out, but if it takes 8, 9, 10 pitches to do so, then it's frustrating. So, you know, my previous outings, I wasn't striking as many people out, but I was going 6 innings, 7 innings. So, yeah, kind of trying to stay even keeled with it, but kind of looking back on those last couple outings and seeing the differences of quicker at-bats, quicker counts, and finishing batters faster.
4: What I love about him is he gets it. 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
4: 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Let's check the Toyota fan poll results as we are talking about streaks. And when you're looking at what we're 48 game on base streak for Nick Kurtz, or the 24-game hitting streak, what did you like?
5: I thought it was quite obvious what Kurtz did at 48, but for me, the most exciting was Geloff 24 hits. I mean, to get a hit 24 games in a row, I mean, that's a lot of raking right there.
4: Still not going to get over the fact he only got one at-bat and then got hurt.
5: Yeah, unjust.
4: Well, how far that could have gone, maybe could have set the franchise record. Hopefully, Geloff will be back soon. Gotta hope.
5: Yeah, I'm crossing everything myself, man. These dudes, valuable players. You know, Max Muncy showed you how much that would miss him, because he can come up with a big time hit with the best of them.
4: Big game tomorrow, Shooty. I don't even know if I'm gonna be able to sleep tonight. We might as well just stay here.
5: Might as well, bro.
4: A tough one for the Athletics. They lose 2-1, a walk off check. We'll be back tomorrow at noon, and your phone calls are up next.
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0: 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It's presented by Gusto. It's time for us to tell you who went all the way up.
1: All the way up on game night.
2: Nothing can stop me. I'm all the way up.
0: We start off in the WNBA, where the Mercury took on the Fever, and it went down like this.
3: On to the next play. That drives straight into the basket, straight to the basket. Two-possession ball game. Thomas makes it a three-possession ball game, getting downhill.
2: Nothing can stop me. I'm all the way up.
4: And that call, courtesy of USA Network. And this was going to be a contentious game all around because the Fever defeated the Mercury a couple nights ago. A contentious game, a whole bunch of technicals. So it was really, really tough. But Kalia Copper came through. Alyssa Thomas also 24 points, 8 assists. But Ka, 15 of 16 from the free throw line, and she finished with 28 points. So quite a night for the Mercury in that upset win over the Fever. But a little bit of concern on the Fever side because Caitlin Clark did go out of that game. She left the game in the third quarter with a back injury. So hopefully she'll be okay. But, yeah, this was a game that really came down to those free throws, and Kalia Copper did her thing, even in the absence of Natasha Mack, who was out on a foot injury. Congrats to the Phoenix Mercury.
0: Yeah, Mercury beat the Fever 111 to 109. They played a doubleheader between the Cubs and the Mets, and the first one started like this.
5: The 1-1. Swanson swings, drills one deep in the air to left. This is going to go! Grand slam! Dansby Swanson! His second home run of the ballgame, and the Cubs have blown it open! 10-3 now the lead over the Mets here in the eighth. Here's the pitch. Swanson, line drive, base hit in the left center field. Kelly scores around third, racing home Ramirez. Two-run single for red-hot Dansby Swanson. And the Cubs now up 10-5 over the Mets here in the ninth. Swanson with four RBIs in the nightcap.
2: Nothing can stop me. I'm all the way up.
4: Both calls courtesy of the Cubs radio network, and the Cubs are having themselves a night, reportedly acquiring left-handed pitcher David Peterson from the Mets, and now these two monster games from Dansby Swanson over the lowly Mets. And so, yeah, Swanson, this is a guy who, hey, in early June, he was having his own share of struggles, his batting average hovering around 180. He actually got benched by Craig Counsell for a couple games, and man, did he clear his head and get back, because he was 2-4, 2 home runs, 7 RBI in game 1, and then he comes back and he's 3-5, 4 RBI in game 2. I mean, just an absolutely amazing night. It was one of the 11 RBI in a doubleheader. That was one that broke the franchise record, a mark that was set back in 1970. And as we say back here in Atlanta, Dansby!
0: Yeah, the Cubs beat the Mets in the first game 10-3. They beat them again in the second game 10-5. On to the AL, where the Guardians and the White Sox tangled. The White Sox took the first two of this three-game series, but y'all know the Guardians wasn't going out like that.
6: Here comes his 2-0 pitch. Swung on, bouncing ball, left side, base hit. That'll put Cleveland back in front as Halpin scores from third on the RBI single by Watson.
2: Nothing can stop me. I'm all the way up.
4: That call courtesy of WTAM 1100. Khalil Watson, 2-4 with 3 RBI on the night. And I don't know if I heard more relief or excitement from you, Emmett, in that win. But like you said, the Guardians are just one of those teams where you never count them out.
0: No, that's, and the Guardians get the win 4-3 in extra innings. The Yankees, you know, took on the Tigers, and it went down like this.
5: Another long drive to left field. Looking up is Green. See ya! Another home run for Goldschmidt. And the Yankees lead 2-1.
2: Nothing can stop me. I'm all the way up.
4: That call courtesy of Yes Network. The Yankees win! The Yankees win! The Yankees win! Okay, can you tell them Yankees? They beat the Tigers. Goldschmidt going 2-4 with those two home runs. And just good to always see when the New York Yankees are able to get in the win column.
0: That's right. The Angels took on the Orioles. And who doesn't like a walk-off?
6: And the next delivery, and that's a little tapper on the left side. It's stopped by the catcher. Can't get the tag on Shotterwell. No throw to first base, and the ball game is over. What a walk-off win for the Angels today. The two batters, the last two that put the ball in play, hardly hit it hard at all.
2: Nothing can stop me. I'm all the way up.
4: Hey, that call courtesy of Angels Radio, AM 830, Angels beating the Orioles 7-6, and that was the 12th come-from-behind victory for the Halos. 6th walk-off win. The pinch hitter Vaughn Grissom started the rally with an RBI single in the 8th, and Wade Meckler tied the game with a 2-run single. And boy, oh boy, like you said, it's nothing like hearing a walk-off, but this is something that it looks like the Halos are kind of like your Guardians, where you should never count them out.
0: No, you should never count them out at all. And then finally, the Marlins took on the Rangers, and I don't know about y'all, but I feel like hearing a home run.
6: Otto drives the ball out to left field. That's very deep, and it is done. It slams off the Everett bank sign to left center field. Otto Lopez smokes the ball. His 33rd multi-hit game, and he caps it with a homer. And there's breathing room for the Fish on a beauty of a bomb. It's 4-1 Marlins in the bottom of the 8th.
2: Nothing can stop me. I'm all the way up.
4: That call courtesy of 104.3 WQAM. And the Marlins have low-key been doing it here in the month of June. 16-5 in their last 21 games. They're now just a game out of the wild card and 6 of their last 7. So you really just... And they've also won 5 consecutive home series. So they're starting to put a little something together there. Edwards snapped that 1-1 tie with the RBI against old Jacob DeGrom. And it becomes another win for a crafty, spunky little Miami Marlins team.
0: Absolutely. That is all the way up. The NBA draft came to an end tonight after round 2. And, Tanitra, I get it. I understand that there are trades that can't necessarily be finalized and for a week and all this. We got to chill with the hats, though. Like, look, we know these and I'm sure that it probably happened once, but how often does a team agree to a trade, draft a player for a team, and that guy does not play for the team that did the trade? Never.
4: And at first I was thinking, is it me? Because you and I, we were having this conversation. We, of course, were on together Monday night, and you're trying to follow because it's quiet initially,
0: mm-hmm.
4: right?
0: Right.
4: Monday night we're anticipating, and then we get the Giannis news, and then Tuesday night it's quiet for the top part of the round one of the NBA draft, and then all of a sudden it just goes bonkers. And I got to tell you, I thought it was me, like my head spinning, but then PJ Carlissimo, who was on the broadcast for us as well, he was saying the same. Like, they were literally working with their producer trying to keep up with it all, and it's like, come on now.
0: Yeah.
4: Let's just make this simpler. Yeah, the NBA always has to make it more difficult than it has to be.
0: For sure. I always love the shot of Shams every once in a while looking at his phone like, look, guys, there's a lot going on right now. Like, he's
4: right.
0: Even trying to figure it out. But it is in the books, and now we'll see what happens the rest of the offseason. She's Tanisha Batiste. I'm Emma Golden. This is Game Night. Coming up next, SportsCenter All Night. That is straight ahead.
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21: 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The NBA draft wraps up in Brooklyn.
22: When you look at the Eastern Conference, we're going to handicap it. New York is clearly in the top tier. Detroit, from a regular season standpoint, still in the top tier. Boston, still in the top tier. Let's see what happens with Jaylen Brown. And the Miami Heat, top tier, because they just got Giannis Antetokounmpo.
21: The U.S. men's national team preps for its final group stage game.
23: I think we achieved what we wanted, is to be, first of all, qualified for the next stage and then be first, you know? But now I think it's important to think in all the circumstances because what we are thinking is to win. Of course, qualify, but we want to win.
21: Ohtani takes the mound as the Dodgers face the Twins.
24: Swing and a miss, strike three. Big sweeper. Cut on by Lewis. He makes quick work of Royce Lewis, and there's one away in the Twins' second.
21: Plus, Olivia Mouse leads the Lynx against the Mystics.
25: Miles whips the pass deep to the corner. McBride drains it. Her fourth three of the first half. She's got 14 points, and Minnesota back in business. With the Mystics at the break.
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26: 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Wednesday, giving us a player going off on offense and a coach going off after a physical two-point loss. We'll have that on the way. But speaking of hoops, second half of the NBA draft, round number two. While the first round certainly gets the lion's share of the attention, there can be value in the second round.
27: And we see the second apron rearing its head again. Teams moving back in the draft. You know, just what's the big difference? $1 million here, $1 million there. You sign a player, you can make another pick. Some people trying to unload their picks. That's been kind of the theme of last night and tonight.
28: Yes, and second round picks have this great value, mainly because these are not guaranteed salary slots and a lot easier for teams that are closer and closer to that second apron.
26: Our Alan Hahn and PJ Carlissimo on the NBA draft on ESPN Radio. 30 more picks taken on Wednesday in New York. And now the dust settles. As for winners as we come out of the draft, our ESPN crew, Malika Andrews with Iman Shumpert, Brian Windhorst, Bobby Marks, and Jay Billis.
27: And we see this.
29: The truth is we really don't know the winners until years in the future. But I'll tell you what I liked. Obviously,
1: you know, at the top with A.J. DeBonta and Darren Peterson. But if you go a little bit further down, I think what Chicago got was really good, getting Caleb Wilson from North Carolina and then getting Dalen Swain. And, you know, a lot of people had Dalen Swain of Texas down a little bit further in the draft in the 20s, but they drafted him at 15, so they got a 3-and-D wing. And, you know, kind of who cares? If you get the guy you want, who cares if you got the guy? Get him at 15.
4: Mr. So I Chicago thought they did well. Here doesn't care.
2: I like this guy today.
4: All right, we're going to bring him on the NBA
2: like
4: more
2: this
4: often.
2: Guy, man.
3: Yeah, I think good news for the Sacramento Kings. They've had zero luck in the lottery.
4: Yeah, they've needed some good
3: news. But some things have fallen their way. They've drafted pretty well the last couple of years. They really, really wanted Darius Acuff Jr., and there were two teams in front of them that could have drafted him in the point guard spot. He fell to them. They didn't have to trade up. They got their guy. They're thrilled about building around him.
4: Yep.
3: And then they traded in to the back of the first round to get Alex Caravan to add another piece. And they may move on from Domantas Sabonis. We'll see. But they have Maxime Reynaud, and now they have Caravan to put into the big man position. And I think they came out of the first night feeling really good about them.
4: Sacramento has not necessarily been synonymous with winning recently, and so for them to be your winner.
3: Being kind.
4: I'm trying to keep the good spirits going. One winner is me, because we get a new Iman Shumpert nickname, which is something that I always look forward to. What you got, Iman? Somebody's
2: looking
4: at
2: my boy Visa, Caesar Salad, as I like to call him.
4: Visa Salad.
2: That's what I'm going to call him, Visa Salad. But I really am intrigued with him as a draft pick, especially with him going as low as he did. Not to say he went low, like he didn't deserve
4: high. But he was much higher.
2: Exactly. And I want to highlight that true big man stuff, because in a world full of you have to please this guy with shots, you have to please that guy with plays, you have to please people, he's not one of those guys. And I think that those guys complement a guard so well. So for Atlanta to make that move and to grab him, it excites me. You know what I mean? I think that when you pair him with a C.J. McCollum, a guy that can make the bounce pass, that pocket pass, and he can stay within that free throw line area, take a dribble, make a pivot, do a spin. Like, guys like that are valuable in this league. And I look at the makeup of the Hawks. I think about when they played the Knicks in the playoffs. And I'm saying, this guy can play right there at the lip of the rim. This guy can keep the ball alive. This guy can catch. This guy can rim run. It's just an exciting future for him.
5: I think for me, Memphis. I think with Cameron Boozer at number 3, and then they go Kareem Lopez later in the first round, and then tonight, Richie Saunders with that early second-round pick, who probably has a first-round grade if he doesn't hurt his knee at BYU, and they get an older player there. I think we all know they've started this youth movement with Desmond Bane, Jaren Jackson Jr.
3: They traded for our beef stew, Isaiah Stewart.
5: And they added Isaiah Stewart, so you get some size there. But I do like what Memphis has done over the last couple of nights.
6: Memphis taking Richie Saunders, BYU's 4-year starter, selected with the number 32 pick in the second round in Wednesday's second half of the NBA draft. SportsCenter all night, ESPN Radio. While our focus has been on the draft, there have been trades in the NBA this week, which have certainly caught our attention. There could be another one on the horizon. ESPN insider Sean Charania.
14: LaMelo Ball, the Charlotte Hornets. His name is picking up steam around the league. I'm told the Charlotte Hornets are seriously engaged on multiple fronts with interested suitors in Ball. There have been multiple teams that have made aggressive offers this past week, and LaMelo Ball had a strong finish to last season. It really mirrored the Hornets' rise to the play-in tournament, so both sides finished the year in a good place. And my understanding is LaMelo Ball has wanted to be in Charlotte, but the offers are continuing to come in. And if the price is met, we could see potential movement here with LaMelo Ball in the coming days.
6: Keep our eyes on further action that could be coming down the pike in the wake of the NBA draft. Draft also giving us a clear signal of what's going on in the Western Conference. ESPN insider Brian Windhorst.
3: There were obviously going to be a bunch of potential franchise players taken at the top of this draft, and we had some new stars come into the league. But my takeaway, the absolute unfettered size race in the Western Conference. If you watch the two teams who were in the Western Conference Finals, the Oklahoma City Thunder and the San Antonio Spurs, both of them were obsessed with getting bigger. Adai Mara being there for the Thunder to take at the 12th pick. adding a 7'4" guy. They already have a couple of 7-footers. They took Tomas Sorber last year. He missed the season with injury. They're going to potentially enter next season with four different 7-footers, and they can play a lineup that would include two guys over 7 foot tall if they want. And then you look at the Spurs. They got Victor Wembanyama. You think they're done? They trade back into the draft at the end to get Tyrus Reed from UConn to be able to put out more size out there in addition to Jaden Quintance, who they drafted earlier. If you think you're going to get by with one or two centers in the Western Conference, I wish you luck.
6: And then there's the questions about what happens in the wake of the Giannis Antetokounmpo trade, for example, in Boston, with Jaylen Brown still there because Giannis Antetokounmpo went to Miami. ESPN analyst Kendrick Perkins.
0: This relationship is over. There's no coming back to this. How many times is Brad Stevens and the Boston Celtics going to give Jaylen Brown the hug with the knife in his back, behind his back? Ooh, this is the second time. This is the second time that they tried to trade this man. And if I'm Jaylen Brown, I want out of Boston. I want out of Boston. I don't feel appreciated. And yeah, a lot of it has to do with him running his mouth outside the lines. I'm pretty sure him doing the streaming is rubbing people the wrong way. But you can't come back from this. Like, it's too much animosity, too much heat going on in the middle. Jaylen Brown, to me, said things after they were eliminated that rubbed people the wrong way. Jason Tatum probably would never say it. But for him to say that it was his favorite season of all time while a guy is sidelined with an Achilles injury, That don't sit well with anybody.
6: A lot of eyes on Jaylen Brown as we head into the summer. Sports Center All Night, ESPN Radio, from the NBA to the WNBA, and some physical action Wednesday.
8: I mean, Jaylen to the ground, and that's a hand to the neck, and then Alyssa Thomas steps over. See, that's the kind of stuff that can incite some future trouble.
6: Future trouble. Hold that thought. Caitlin Clark even left this game in the second half with a back injury, played less than 5 minutes in the third, didn't play the fourth. Fever without her, seeing Phoenix rally.
8: On to the next play. That drive straight into the basket, straight to the basket. Two-possession ball game. Thomas makes it a three-possession ball game, getting downhill.
6: USA Network on the call. Mercury, a 111-109 win over the Fever. For the Mercury, first time scoring at least 110 points in a game since 2016. And that was a 3-overtime loss to Dallas. Alyssa Thomas, 24 points, 8 assists in the win. The Fever, third loss in the last 4 games. Caitlin Clark, 19 points, 8 assists before leaving. She took what appeared to be a couple of cheap shots in this one. And let's just say her coach, Stephanie White, not thrilled.
10: I'm not sure if it had any impact on the health or her health or not, but it was egregious. Number one, you got to call it. It's absolutely egregious and utterly disrespectful. And then number two, you're coming in here aware of what happened 2 nights ago, and that still happens? Absolutely unacceptable. Absolutely unacceptable. And the reckless closeout that they actually reviewed, and the foot still comes down on top of the defender's foot that wasn't upgraded? Absolutely disrespectful. We have a generational talent and a WNBA superstar who had 2 cheap shots right there that weren't called. And I just say, again, absolutely unacceptable.
6: White saying the game on Wednesday continued a pattern of Caitlin Clark being officiated differently than the rest of the WNBA. And it also might be worth noting that the Fever and Mercury play again in 2 weeks. Mercury winning this one in a 2-point game. Lynx winning a 2-point game.
11: Miles now into the front court. Energy building on Minnesota's side the final couple minutes. And here comes the mid-range by Miles.
12: And a quick timeout. It's going to come from Washington. You can feel the momentum shifting to Minnesota on the road, and it is the rookie leading the way.
11: Miles, they clear it out for step back three. Yes! The spectacle with a late statement for the Minnesota Lynx.
12: It was a quiet first half for Olivia Miles, but when they have needed her the most down the stretch here in the fourth, the rookie continues to deliver.
6: So it sounded on WNBA League Pass links are 78-76 win over the Mystics, who have a three-game win streak snapped. Lynx improving to 4-0 following a loss this season. SportsCenter all night, ESPN Radio. To baseball, Cubs and Mets playing two on Wednesday. And man, did Dansby Swanson have a day.
7: The 1-1. Swanson swings, drills one deep in the air to left. This is going to go! Grand slam! Dansby Swanson! His second home run of the ballgame! And the Cubs have blown it open! 10-3 now the lead over the Mets here in the eighth.
6: Dansby Swanson, 2-for-4, both the hits being home runs, drives in 7 to tie a career high. And that was just game one, which was a 10-3 Cubs win. What would he do for an encore?
7: 2-0. And a high drive hits a deep right center field. Going back, Beatty, at the track near the wall. He leaps, it bangs off the wall. Ramirez racing for third, being waved home. Ball loose in the outfield. Swanson on his way to third base. Triple. Cubs take the lead. Here's the pitch. Swanson line drive, base hit in the left center field. Kelly scores around third, racing home Ramirez. Two-run single for red-hot Dansby Swanson. And the Cubs now up 10-5 over the Mets here in the ninth. Swanson with 4 RBIs in the nightcap.
6: To go with the 7 he had in game 1, Cubs Radio Network. So if you look at Dansby Swanson's stat line, it goes all the way to 11. 11 RBI in the doubleheader, 15 RBI in the series, and there's still another game to go on Thursday. Oh, by the way, Cubs sweep the doubleheader, 10-3 in game 1, 10-5 in game 2. The Mets committing 6 errors in the second game. Each infielder had at least 1. 6 errors, most in a major league game since 2019, and for the Mets, their most in a game since September 1st of 2014. Giants and A's in San Francisco, a game that was decided by one swing in the bottom of the ninth.
7: The pitch.
6: Barracudo, high drive. Left center field. It is gone! Victor Barracudo walks it off with his second home run as a major leaguer. The Giants go deep twice in the ninth inning and steal a win from the A's. 2-1 the final. JMBR with the call. First career walk-off home run, and it was a 445-foot shot. Longest walk-off homer by any player this season. Giants' third win this season when trailing in the ninth inning or later. Speaking of late rallies, remember that time when the Phillies rallied in the top of the ninth to beat the Nationals? It was way back on, Tuesday. If you don't recall that, that's okay, because the Phillies did it again on Wednesday.
7: One ball, two strikes to Hill. The pitch, swing and a fly ball deep, right center field. Come on. Wood back Come on. To the track, at the wall, it's gone! And they did it again! It's Derek Hill with a two-run pinch hit homer over the high wall and right. Deja vu in D.C. The Phillies take the lead in the ninth. It's 5-4.
6: 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They win consecutive games, trailing, entering the ninth in both. First time doing that in back-to-back games since 2013. For the Nationals, 23rd blown save this season. 6 more than any other team. Straight ahead, what to do with the lineup on Thursday? 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
3: 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World Cup action continuing on Wednesday. Group A, Mexico gets another win at the 3-0 shutout. They'd already clinched the group prior to the game. Wins its three group stage games for the first time in World Cup action. They will play the round of 32 Tuesday in Mexico City, their opponent to be determined. South Africa also winning on Wednesday, 1-0 over South Korea. South Africa finishes second in Group A with 4 points. They will face Canada in the round of 32 on Sunday in Los Angeles. Group C, Brazil, a 3-0 win over Scotland. Brazil wins the group with 7 points. They'll face the second-place team from Group F Monday in Houston. Morocco doubles up Haiti 4-2, finishing second in Group C with 7 points. And in Group B, on Wednesday, Switzerland, a 2-1 win over Canada. Switzerland wins Group B with 7 points. Bosnia-Herzegovina, a 3-1 win over Qatar. And Bosnia finishes third in Group B with 4 points. Qatar is eliminated from the tournament. Team USA returns to the pitch on Thursday against Turkey A. The big question, though, will Team USA have everybody? ESPN's Jeremy Schapp.
4: Look, it's one of the most scrutinized calf injuries in the history of American sports. You know, Pulisic hasn't played now in 12 days since the first half of the first group stage game against Paraguay. He missed the game against Australia. If he does not play at all tomorrow, and assuming he does play in the round of 32 knockout game next week in San Francisco, it will be a full 19 days between playing time. That's a long time. So he indicated today when he addressed the media that he is ready to play tomorrow and that all systems are in fact go.
5: Yeah, it's been tough, but I was able to support the team and watch them get an amazing result in Seattle, and now just back training, pushing every day so that I can be available for this next game. I care, obviously, for this team so deeply, just like we all do, and I just want us to win, whether I'm playing or not playing.
4: The question is going to be, how much does he play, assuming that he does play? We were talking to Casey Keller earlier, the former U.S. goalkeeper. And I think the assumption is going to be, it's not going to be 90 minutes. Maybe it's 30 minutes at the beginning. Maybe it's 30 minutes in the second half. But you want to get him out there. You want to get him moving. You want to get him some minutes. You don't want him to basically go 3 weeks between appearances.
6: So that's the Pulisic angle. There are some other tweaks that we could see from the U.S. lineup. What are you hearing about tomorrow's plans for the squad?
4: Well, there are almost certainly going to be some significant tweaks, if only because four of the United States' most important players, Tyler Adams and Chris Richards and Flo Balogun and Jedi Robinson, are all on yellow cards. So they don't want to risk anything. They're not going to be out there. It would be very surprising. Those four are not playing, and if Pulisic does play, he won't play the whole game. Beyond that, we're just going to have to wait and see.
3: Team USA and Turkey A taking to the pitch on Thursday. SportsCenter All Night, ESPN Radio. Back to baseball. Angels, Orioles. This one was Baltimore's early.
1: The pitch. Crank in the air to right field. There it goes again. Does it have the height? And it's the top of the wall. It's out. It's a home run. It bounced over, but Sio's done it again. Like a field goal hitting the crossbar and bouncing in. Basayo clipped the top of the fence, up and over. It's a 5-2 Oriole lead.
3: 5-2 there in the third inning, but they would wind up going to extras and in the 10th.
7: And the next delivery, and that's a little tapper on the left side. It's stopped by the catcher. Can't get the tag on Schonewell. No throw to first base, and the ball game is over. What a walk-off win for the Angels today.

0: Angels Radio, AM 830 and WBAL with the Baltimore Call. Angels, a 7-6 win, their 11th extra inning game this season. They've now won four of those 11. Orioles, 17 strikeouts pitching, their most in a game this season. But it's the Angels who win it with their sixth walk-off win this season, tying the Mariners, White Sox, and Padres for the most, second most in baseball. They trail the Cubs, who have nine. Dodgers and Twins on Wednesday. Shohei Ohtani on the mound.
1: Ohtani is 3-2 pitch. Swung on and missed. Strike three. A sweeper. Strikeout number eight for Ohtani.
0: Eight strikeouts over his six innings of work. Getting a little offensive support as well.
1: 3-2 pitch to Betts. He swings and hammers one. Left center and deep. This ball heading back to the wall. It is gone. A home run. Mookie Betts. Home run number nine, and the Dodgers strike first. It's 1-0.
0: They wind up winning it 4-3, their seventh series sweep this season. AM 570 LA Sports. Ohtani improves to 8-2 with the win. Diamondbacks and Cardinals.
2: And the first pitch swung on. That is hit high and deep out to left field. Velasquez going back, and there's his first career big league home run. Lou James Groover. It comes in the top of the fourth inning, and the Diamondbacks now with a 5-1 lead.
0: Arizona Sports 98-7. 9-4 will be the final. Arizona gets the win. All nine starters with a hit in this one. Well, which draft pick will prove to be a hit? That's next. 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
0: Sources indicating the Hornets are talking with teams about moving LaMelo Ball. What a night on the diamond for Dansby Swanson and the Cubs. Cubs sweep a doubleheader. He drives in 11. 30 more picks taken in the NBA draft.
16: With the first pick in the 2026 NBA draft, the Washington Wizards select Anise Dibansa Jr.
17: It's what we've been working for since I wanted to play basketball. I wanted to make it to the NBA, and I've been working so hard to be a number one pick, but I mean, it's a stepping stone. I still got a lot more work to do.
18: He's a two-way player. He's physically mature. He's fiercely competitive.
19: AJ Dibansa is the complete package. He is going to become the face of the Wizards.
20: With Trae Young at the point, AJ Dibansa on the wing, and if you do have a healthy Anthony Davis, that's a playoff team.
0: Day one with a number of highlights, especially at the top of the draft. Day two, some maneuvering and 30 more picks. Of note, ESPN insider Brian Windhorst.
21: Two things. One, the right out of the gates, the Rockets moving up 8 spots to get Bruce Thornton out of Ohio State. That's a guy that I think they want to play right now. Yep. I think you could see him having a role. Basically, that's a first-round draft pick. The second thing is this maneuver that the Hawks pulled with Henry Vassar. Now, I don't know Henry Vassar's game the way you college guys do, but Vassar was going to go out of this draft. It looked like he was going to be a borderline first-round pick.
22: Yeah, that's where Jay had him.
21: What happens is when these second-round picks, the team calls the agent and they say, two-way contract. Will you play for a two-way contract? If you say no, then the teams are going to pass on him, and that's probably why Vassar was sliding. But at some point, it looks like the Hawks and Vassar got on the same page, had some sort of understanding, and then the Hawks made a maneuver to trade up. That is a very fascinating move. It may result in nothing. You know, I don't know. But the Hawks made maybe the most interesting move, and they feel like they got a steal tonight.
23: I think it's a pretty darn good selection for them. Mm-hmm. And to get him at 52, you know, to get a guy with size that can rebound and also can knock down a three, like he can step away and shoot. You're not going to get many of those guys late in the second round. So that's a coup for Atlanta.
0: And now as we step back and take a look at the draft in a more macro sense, ESPN analyst Sean Farnham.
24: I'm not saying this just because Wendy was sitting in this chair not that long ago and said essentially the same thing, but it's the teams at the top of the Western Conference. When you look at OKC and what they were able to do, but I love what the San Antonio Spurs did. I mean, getting Jaden Quaintons, who potentially could have been a lottery pick had he been healthy and played throughout the course of the season at Kentucky. He's a great defensive presence already. He needs to continue to grow at the offensive end of the floor. But the upside at a very young guy can impact the game moving forward and have the time to do that and grow in the Spurs system is huge. And then Reed's ability to out-muscle, overpower, and bring a strength interior presence to the San Antonio Spurs, I think adds another dimension there. So I really love what the San Antonio Spurs did.
22: What pick surprised you the most and why?
24: Listen, I think this was a draft that had very little surprise last night, to be honest with you. Everything kind of went to form. I think the only one that you could really point at is Morris Johnson going a little bit earlier than I think some people expected, but he had an incredible showing at the combine where you saw his overall athleticism, and then he demonstrated his ability to stretch the floor a little bit, something that he didn't show a lot of at Michigan. And when he shot the ball as well as he did at the combine, he left there with some momentum. He was able to carry that momentum throughout the workout process. And then when you look at his physical strengths of how he can dominate a game down low and his defensive abilities, rebounding the basketball, I understand why Dallas did it, but it was a little bit of a surprise to see him go as early as he did. Maybe three or four picks later, that's where we would have found him.
0: And, of course, A.J. Devonta goes number one overall on Tuesday. Darren Peterson goes number two overall, Wizards and Jazz, respectively. And as for the impact on the respective fortunes of those teams, to the guys at PTI.
1: All right, Wilbon, which team makes the playoff first, the Wizards or the Jazz?
2: I want this to be the Wizards because I can go six blocks and we can see the set. And they got a chance, Tony. I mean, with Trae Young, Keyshawn George, Anthony Davis in uniform.
1: Yep.
2: Sarr. I know he's coming back. Alex Sarr. Koulibaly. All right. And, of course, you know, you just took the first player in the draft.
1: That's right.
2: A.J. Devonta. You got Trey Johnson, Will Riley off the bench, presumably off the bench. Maybe they start. I'd like to take them. But, Tony, Utah, when you add Darren Peterson to Keyontae George, Walker Kessler, if they keep him, is a restricted free agent. Jaren Jackson Jr., who's been an all-star, they need the defensive player of the year. Lauri Markkanen, and they got Ace Bailey, Kyle Filipowski, Isaiah Collier coming off the bench. But, again, Peterson with that crew, I think it's going to be Utah. I think Utah makes it next year, playoffs.
1: How high up have you honestly predicted the Wizards could be this season?
2: Well,
1: how high?
2: If Anthony Davis and Trae Young play 50 games each,
1: six.
2: I'm not going to the betting window.
1: You don't even have them in the play-in game. You have them in the playoffs.
2: Yeah.
1: They have vaulted from last. That's 15th.
2: Devonta is really good.
1: Okay. He'll help each one of those other guys find their natural level one step down. Let's talk about finding your natural level.
2: Okay.
1: Where are you going to find Anthony Davis' natural level? How many games? Do you think he's going to play more than 10?
2: I just said 50.
1: Okay.
2: That.
1: So that's a joke, right?
2: I like Anthony Davis.
1: Alex Sarr, the number two pick in the draft.
2: You said he had moments last year?
1: He had some moments, but every single game that he has played in that uniform, the staff has tried to lose. So you don't know what he's got.
2: That's a fair point.
1: Right? You don't know what
2: that's
1: he's
2: a fair
1: got.
2: Point.
1: Trae Young, terrific. Except the day he left Atlanta, Atlanta got better, and we could go through those numbers. Devonta, I would have picked him too.
2: Right.
1: But we have also heard from multiple people that Peterson will score more, that Boozer is a more complete player, and that Caleb Wilson has the greatest upside.
2: All four of them. They're like a rookie Mount Rushmore four of them. I said Utah. Utah, because if you put George in that lineup, the size and Kessler, Jaren Jackson Jr., Lauri Markkanen, and...
1: Do you have them sixth in the West, like you have the Wizards sixth in the East?
2: Yeah.
1: Okay.
2: I think there's some teams that are going to take a tumble that I'm looking at going, I don't know about them. Now, young teams...
1: I don't want tanking to prove to be the right thing to do.
2: And both those teams...
1: They both tanked.
2: They tanked.
1: When they played each other, it could have been a 50-45 game.
2: Issue something. San Antonio, which we talk about every day on this show, did they tank?
1: No.
2: They didn't tank.
1: Well, not this past. Not since they got Wimbanyama.
2: They tanked to get Wimbanyama, the player of a generation.
1: It's wrong. It's just wrong.
2: It's wrong. He's such a stickler for rules.
1: That's right.
2: We're done. Go Wizards. Go Jazz. Back to you.
0: Sports Center all night. ESPN Radio. Speaking of the NBA, we had a couple of big trades earlier in the week. Now, Charlotte Hornets are engaged in trade talks with a number of teams that are aggressively pursuing guard LaMelo Ball. That, according to Arsham Sharania, talks around the Ball issue have picked up some steam. Hornets fielding some aggressive offers. If Charlotte's terms are met, a potential trade could develop within a day or two. Meanwhile, Lakers' Austin Reeves intending to sign a four-year, $185 million max contract to return to L.A. Reeves declined his $15 million player option, paving the way for the new max deal, the richest contract in NBA history for an undrafted player. ESPN insider Brian Windhorst.
3: The Lakers, I think, felt they had to do this now because there was a real sense that the Detroit Pistons were going to go after Reeves with a full max contract in the coming days. They were trying to move salary. That got the Lakers to go to this level. And so the interesting thing about the Lakers cap position, and I know it sounds strange, I'm apologizing that it's so complex, but Reeves signing for this amount of money does not affect their cap position. He stays on their books at $21 million, whereas LeBron James, every dollar that LeBron signs for is a dollar less than they can give other free agents. I know that that's counterintuitive, but that's just the way that it is. So the Lakers, as I just said, they've got to get bigger. And when you have a perimeter that has Austin Reeves and Luka Doncic on it, you need protection on the back line. The Lakers have to prioritize getting size, whether that's using it in straight free agency or whether that's trading for a player and absorbing salary. Every dollar that they give LeBron, they can't spend on that. Season plays out before the Lakers can articulate how much money they have to offer him.
0: And there's certainly been some movement this week in the NBA, like Giannis Antetokounmpo traded to Miami, which leaves some questions regarding the domino effect.
4: My understanding is the Celtics were not willing to part with enough young players and assets to get a deal done. For the second time in 4 years, the Celtics have offered Jaylen Brown in a trade. If you're Boston, there is going to be fallout from this.
5: That's
4: going
5: to be a hard bridge to repair now.
0: Jaylen Brown was put out there as part of the package the Celtics were offering for Giannis Antetokounmpo, which obviously did not come to fruition. ESPN's Sean Charania.
6: Jaylen Brown was offered for Giannis, and so that's not the end for him in trade rumors. The Boston Celtics are actively in conversations with interested teams in Jaylen Brown. And the sense that I get around the league is that the Celtics are having these discussions with a level of purpose. It doesn't mean that a trade is guaranteed, because Jaylen Brown has 3 years guaranteed left on his deal on a Supermax contract. And so finding the right suitor that meets the right price, that could take some time. But that time that it could take, that there could be urgency that develops on either side, because clearly it could rub Jaylen Brown the wrong way. This is someone that was the 2024 Finals MVP, who was a finalist for league MVP this past season, and now his name was back offered for Giannis Antetokounmpo. 4 years ago, he was offered for Kevin Durant, and so we should have clarity on Jaylen Brown here over the next few weeks. He is extension eligible if he is with the Celtics in July, so there's going to have to be some level of resolution by then.
0: Giannis Antetokounmpo dealt by the Bucks, who are rebuilding. As for next steps in Milwaukee, ESPN reporter Jamal Collier.
7: It's a reset for the Bucks, and really an end of an era after 13 years with Giannis Antetokounmpo as the face of the franchise, and really the past decade of trying to compete and win for championships. And that meant the Bucks really pushed in a lot of draft assets over the past 2 years in trade that they began to recoup in this deal. It begins tonight, starting a foundation of young players and using some of those draft picks going forward with pick number 10 and number 13, two lottery picks that'll be joining this team going forward. And that's what sources told me about the Bucks. They want to establish the foundation and what this team will look like going forward. That could include Tyler Herro. The team is certainly open to keeping him, especially to see how some of their young players really evaluate, you know, how they play next to Herro. Ryan Rollins had a good year for them last year. Usman Dang was good after the trade deadline. But they will also be listening to offers, to canvassing the league to see potentially what the market looks like for Herro as well going forward.
8: Well, what do you think is going to be Giannis's legacy?
7: The people in Milwaukee are going to always remember that 2021 championship, that 50-piece to cap it as well, the Nuggets order as well. But winning the Finals MVP, winning the first championship in 50 years to this city and this organization is what's going to endure. And look, this is a, you know, even throughout the ups and downs of the past year, Giannis always professed his love for Milwaukee, for the organization that raised him as an immigrant coming to the States for the first time. And the organization did all they could to sort of not get to this point. But ultimately, with Giannis trying to compete for a second championship, he had to sort of move on. But he will always, I think, go home and feel beloved back in Milwaukee.
0: Giannis Antetokounmpo heading south to Miami, joining the Heat deal that should be finalized in early July. SportsCenter All Night, ESPN Radio. Back to baseball. Brewers, a 6-5 win over the Reds for Milwaukee. That's four straight road wins, tied for the second longest road win streak this season. They are now 26-8 when recording double digits in the hit column, second most wins in baseball in that scenario. Astros get past the Blue Jays 3-1. Astros scoring the go-ahead run on a pickoff error. second instance where a team scores the go-ahead run on a pickoff error in the seventh inning or later. Pirates taking it to the Mariners.
9: Here's the pitch. Line drive right field, base hit. That'll do. That'll give the Pirates the lead. Andy Rodriguez into second base. Ball bounces past Raley. He's into second with a double. Andy gives the Pirates a 2-1 lead in the fourth.
0: Pirates taking the lead there. They would pile on and win it 11-1. Sports Radio 93.7, The Fan. Pirates scoring 5 runs in the 4th inning, 4 runs in the 7th. 29 innings this season with at least 4 runs scored, tied for the with the Dodgers for the most in Major League Baseball. Yankees going long.
10: Another long drive to left field. Looking up is Green. See ya! Another home run for Goldschmidt. And the Yankees lead 2-1.
0: Paul Goldschmidt, the only player with multiple 2-homer games against Jarek Skubal, as the Yankees double up the Tigers 4-2. Skubal, 6 innings, gave up 4 hits, 9 strikeouts, but 3 homers allowed in those 4 hits. Ties his career high in a game. Yankees with the 4-2 win on the YES Network. Guardians and White Sox went 10.
9: Here comes his 2-0 pitch. Swung on, bouncing ball, left side, base hit. That'll put Cleveland back in front as Halpin scores from third on the RBI single by Watson.
0: WTAM in Cleveland as the Guardians go on to the 4-3 win in 10, snapping a 3-game losing streak and avoid getting swept on the road for the first time this season, their 14th road series. Well, what does Team USA do with their lineup on Thursday? That's next. 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
0: 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Lions cornerback Terrion Arnold is facing multiple felony charges, arrested Wednesday in Tampa in connection with robbery and kidnapping in early February. Tampa police previously arrested six other individuals, but they say Arnold was the primary conspirator. In a statement Wednesday, a representative for Arnold says he categorically denies any involvement in the matters. Underlying the allegations made against him, he maintains his innocence. His attorney says there's no credible evidence linking Arnold to the allegations. World Cup, Team USA back on the field Thursday against Turkey. Christian Pulisic said he's ready to play, although it's been tough.
16: It was difficult, of course, right after it happened. Obviously, it was such a, you know, crazy emotions, such a great start, and being with the team for that first half and then getting a great result. And then I didn't think it would be keep me out any longer, but it was just something that just kind of lingered. And, yeah, it's been tough, but I was able to support the team and watch them get an amazing result in Seattle. And now just back training, pushing every day so that I can be available for this next game. Like, I care, obviously, for the team so deeply, just like we all do, and I just want us to win. Whether I'm playing or not playing, I desperately want to win. Anything I can do to help. Like I said, those guys, they don't even need my help.
17: So, Christian, you feel you're good to go tomorrow?
16: Yeah.
0: Says he's good to go, but probably not ready to play 90 minutes. So, what's Team USA do? Analyst Casey Keller?
18: I don't think that they want him to go almost 3 weeks without playing competitive match. So if he truly is fit, and he seems to claim that he is fit, then I think you have to play him 20, 30 minutes and really kind of get him back into form into that round of 32, because you don't want him to have that long of a layoff before that big match.
19: We know the U.S. play a round of 32 match July 1st in Santa Clara. That's locked in. There's a 99% chance the opponent's Bosnia. What are your impressions of that matchup?
18: Well, Bosnia is kind of big and strong, and you know, they're very dangerous on set pieces. So yeah, it's an interesting matchup, but I think if the U.S. continues to show the energy that they've shown, the pace, how quickly they move the ball, I think they match up very well. They just have to be very smart defensively and avoid silly fouls in dangerous areas, because Bosnia will punish you if you give them enough set pieces.
0: 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WNBA Valkyries, a 77-66 win over the Dream, which has a four-game win streak, and Sky pull away from the Fire, 101-78.
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0: WNBA, the Lynx with a 2-point win over Washington. Olivia Miles contributing her 7th 20-point game of the season. 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
14: Number 4.
0: Marlins double up the Rangers 4-2. Otto Lopez bringing in half of the runs with one swing. 1043 WQAM.
4: Otto drives the ball out to left field. That's very deep, and it is gone! It slams off the Everett bank sign. To left center field, Otto Lopez smokes the ball. His 33rd multi-hit game, and he caps it with a homer. And there's breathing room for the Fish on a beauty of a bomb. It's 4-1 Marlins in the bottom of the eighth.
5: Number three.
0: Cubs sweep a pair from the Mets. Chicago with 10 runs in each game. 20 total runs. Dansby Swanson driving in 11 of them. 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
4: A 1-1. Swanson swings, drills one deep in the air to left. This is going to go! Grand slam! Dansby Swanson! His second home run of the ballgame, and the Cubs have blown it open! 10-3 now the lead over the Mets here in the eighth.
5: Number two.
0: Back-to-back days, the Phillies rally to beat the Nationals in the top of the ninth. 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
4: One ball, two strikes to Hill. The pitch, swing and a fly ball deep right center field.
0: Come on.
4: Wood back.
0: Come on.
4: To the track and the wall. It's gone. And they did it again. It's Derek Hill with a two-run pinch hit homer over the high wall and right. Deja vu in D.C. The Phillies take the lead in the ninth. It's 5-4.
5: Number one.
0: Giants A's in San Francisco. If you're going to give your team the win, certainly appropriate if your name is Victor. KNBR.
4: The pitch. Garcono, high drive. Left center field. It is gone! Victor Garcono walks it off with his second home run as a major leaguer. The Giants go deep twice in the ninth inning and steal a win from the A's.
0: And we left Hart in San Francisco. That makes SportsCenter, though. Have you checked out Rich Eisen's new podcast presented by Gusto? 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
15: When you look at the Eastern Conference, we're going to handicap it. New York is clearly in the top tier. Detroit, from a regular season standpoint, still in the top tier. Boston, still in the top tier. Let's see what happens with Jaylen Brown. And the Miami Heat, top tier, because they just got Giannis Antetokounmpo.
3: The U.S. men's national team preps for its final group stage game.
16: I think we achieved what we wanted, is to be, first of all, qualified for the next stage and then be first, no? But now I think it's important to think in all the circumstances because what we are thinking is to win. Of course, qualify, but we want to win.
3: Ohtani takes the mound as the Dodgers face the Twins.
17: Swing and a miss, strike three. Big sweeper. Cut on by Lewis. He makes quick work of Royce Lewis, and there's one away in the Twins' second.
3: Plus, Olivia Mouse leads the Lynx against the Mystics.
26: Miles whips the pass deep to the corner. McBride drains it. Her fourth three of the first half. She's got 14 points, and Minnesota back in business. The Mystics at the break.
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0: SportsCenter All Night, ESPN Radio, the ESPN app, Sirius XM Channel 80. Wednesday, giving us a player going off on offense and a coach going off after a physical two-point loss. We'll have that on the way. But speaking of hoops, second half of the NBA draft, round number two. While the first round certainly gets the lion's share of the attention, there can be value in the second round.
27: And we see the second apron rearing its head again. Teams moving back in the draft. You know, just what's the big difference? $1 million here, $1 million there. You sign a player, you can make another pick. Some people trying to unload their picks. That's been kind of the theme of last night and tonight.
28: Yes, and second round picks have this great value, mainly because these are not guaranteed salary slots and a lot easier for teams that are closer and closer to that second apron.
0: Our Alan Hahn and P.J. Carlissimo on the NBA draft on ESPN Radio. 30 more picks taken on Wednesday in New York. And now the dust settles. As for winners as we come out of the draft, our ESPN crew, Malika Andrews with Iman Shumpert, Brian Windhorst, Bobby Marks, and Jay Billis.
29: The truth is we really don't know the winners until years in the future, but I'll tell you what I liked. Obviously, you know, at the top with A.J. DeBonta and Darren Peterson. But if you go a little bit further down, I think what Chicago got was really good. Getting Caleb Wilson from North Carolina and then getting Dalen Swain. And, you know, a lot of people had Dalen Swain of Texas down a little bit further in the draft in the 20s, but they drafted him at 15. So they got a 3-and-D wing. And, you know, kind of who cares if you get the guy you want? Who cares if you got the fact? Get him at 15.
30: Mr.
29: So I
30: Chicago
29: thought they did well.
30: Over here doesn't care.
29: I'm not saying I like this guy today. I like this guy.
30: All right, we're gonna bring him on the NBA
29: I like
30: more
29: this
30: often.
29: Guy, man.
31: Yeah, I think good news for the Sacramento Kings. They've had zero luck in the lottery.
30: Yeah, they've needed some good
31: but
30: news.
31: But some things have fallen their way. They've drafted pretty well the last couple of years. They really, really wanted Darius Acuff Jr. And there were two teams in front of them that could have drafted him in the point guard spot. He fell to them. They didn't have to trade up. They got their guy. They're thrilled about building around him.
30: Yep.
31: And then they traded in to the back of the first round to get Alex Caraban to add another piece. And they may move on from Domantas Sabonis. We'll see. But they have Maxime Raynaud, and now they have Caraban to put into the big man position. And I think they came out of the first night feeling really good about themselves.
4: Sacramento has not necessarily been synonymous with winning recently, and so for them to be
31: your
4: winner.
31: Being kind.
4: I'm trying to keep the good spirits going. One winner is me, because we get a new Iman Shumpert nickname, which is something that I always look forward to. What you got, Iman? Somebody
6: yeah,
4: looking at.
6: My boy Visa Caesar Salad, as I like to call him. Visa Salad. Visa Salad. That's what I'm going to call him. Visa Salad. But I really am intrigued with him as a draft pick, especially with him going as low as he did. Not to say he went low, like he didn't deserve
4: high. But he was much higher.
6: Exactly. And I want to highlight that true big man stuff, because in a world full of you have to please this guy with shots, you have to please that guy with plays, you have to please people, he's not one of those guys. And I think that those guys complement a guard so well. So for Atlanta to make that move and to grab him, it excites me. You know what I mean? I think that when you pair him with a C.J. McCollum, a guy that can make the bounce pass, that pocket pass, and he can stay within that free throw line area, take a dribble, make a pivot, do a spin. Like yep. Guys like that are valuable in this league. And I look at the makeup of the Hawks. I think about when they played the Knicks in the playoffs, and I'm saying this guy can play right there at the lip of the rim. This guy can keep the ball alive. This guy can catch. This guy can rim run. This is an exciting future for him.
7: I think for me, Memphis. I think with Cameron Boozer at number three, and then they go Kareem Lopez later in the first round, yeah. And then tonight, Richie Saunders with that early second-round pick, who probably has a first-round grade if he doesn't hurt his knee at BYU, and they get an older player there. I think we all know they've started this youth movement with Desmond Bain, Jaren Jackson Jr.
31: They traded for our beef stew. Try Isaiah Stewart.
7: And they added Isaiah Stewart, so you get some size there. But I like what Memphis has done over the last couple nights.
0: Memphis taking Richie Saunders, BYU's four-year starter, selected with the number 32 pick in the second round in Wednesday's second half of the NBA draft. SportsCenter All Night, ESPN Radio. While our focus has been on the draft, there have been trades in the NBA this week, which have certainly caught our attention. There could be another one on the horizon. ESPN insider Sean Charania.
8: LaMelo Ball, the Charlotte Hornets. His name is picking up steam around the league. I'm told the Charlotte Hornets are seriously engaged on multiple fronts with interested suitors in Ball. There have been multiple teams that have made aggressive offers this past week, and LaMelo Ball had a strong finish to last season. It really mirrored the Hornets' rise to the play-in tournament, so both sides finished the year in a good place, and my understanding is LaMelo Ball has wanted to be in Charlotte, but the offers are continuing to come in, and if the price is met, we could see potential movement here with LaMelo Ball in the coming days.
0: Keep our eyes on further action that could be coming down the pike in the wake of the NBA draft. Draft also giving us a clear signal of what's going on in the Western Conference. ESPN insider Brian Windhorst.
31: There were obviously going to be a bunch of potential franchise players taken at the top of this draft, and we had some new stars come into the league. But my takeaway, the absolute unfettered size race in the Western Conference. If you watch the two teams who were in the Western Conference Finals, the Oklahoma City Thunder and the San Antonio Spurs, both of them were obsessed with getting bigger. Adai Mara being there for the Thunder to take at the 12th pick, adding a 7'4" guy. They already have a couple of 7-footers. They took Tomas Sorber last year. He missed the season with injury. They're going to potentially enter next season with four different 7-footers, and they can play a lineup that would include two guys over 7 foot tall if they want. And then you look at the Spurs. They got Victor Wembanyama. You think they're done? They trade back into the draft at the end to get Tyrese Reed from UConn to be able to put out more size out there in addition to Jaden Quintance, who they drafted earlier. If you think you're going to get by with one or two centers in the Western Conference, I wish you luck.
0: And then there's the questions about what happens in the wake of the Giannis Antetokounmpo trade, for example, in Boston, with Jaylen Brown still there because Giannis Antetokounmpo went to Miami. ESPN analyst Kendrick Perkins.
9: This relationship is over. There's no coming back to this. How many times is Brad Stevens and the Boston Celtics going to give Jaylen Brown the hug with the knife in his back, behind his back?
31: Ooh,
9: this is the second time. This is the second time that they tried to trade this man. And if I'm Jaylen Brown, I want out of Boston. I want out of Boston. I don't feel appreciated. And, yeah, a lot of it has to do with him running his mouth outside the lines. I'm pretty sure him doing the streaming is rubbing people the wrong way. But you can't come back from this. Like, it's too much animosity, too much heat going on in the middle. Jaylen Brown, to me, said things after they were eliminated that rubbed people the wrong way. Jason Tatum probably would never say it. But for him to say that it was his favorite season of all time while a guy is sidelined with an Achilles injury, that don't sit well with anybody.
0: A lot of eyes on Jaylen Brown as we head into the summer. Sports Center All Night, ESPN Radio, from the NBA to the WNBA, and some physical action Wednesday.
31: I mean, Jaylen to the ground, and that's a hand to the neck, and then Alyssa Thomas steps over. See, that's the kind of stuff that can incite some future trouble.
0: Future trouble. Hold that thought. Caitlin Clark even left this game in the second half with a back injury, played less than 5 minutes in the third, didn't play the fourth. Fever without her, seeing Phoenix rally.
31: On to the next play. That drive straight into the basket, straight to the basket. Two-possession ball game. Thomas makes it a three-possession ball game, getting downhill.
0: USA Network on the call. Mercury, a 111-109 win over the Fever. For the Mercury, first time scoring at least 110 points in a game since 2016. And that was a three-overtime loss to Dallas. Alyssa Thomas, 24 points, 8 assists. In the win, the Fever, third loss in the last four games. Caitlin Clark, 19 points, 8 assists before leaving. She took what appeared to be a couple of cheap shots in this one, and let's just say her coach, Stephanie White, not thrilled.
5: I'm not sure if it had any impact on the health or her health or not, but it was egregious. Number one, you got to call it. It's absolutely egregious. And utterly disrespectful. And then number two, you're coming in here aware of what happened two nights ago, and that still happens? Absolutely unacceptable. Absolutely unacceptable. And the reckless closeout that they actually reviewed, and the foot still comes down on top of the defender's foot that wasn't upgraded? Absolutely disrespectful. We have a generational talent and a WNBA superstar who had two cheap shots right there that weren't called. And I just say, again, absolutely unacceptable.
0: White saying the game on Wednesday continued a pattern of Caitlin Clark being officiated differently than the rest of the WNBA. And it also might be worth noting that the Fever and Mercury play again in 2 weeks. Mercury winning this one in a two-point game. Lynx winning a two-point game.
10: Miles now into the front court. Energy building on Minnesota's side the final couple minutes, and here comes the mid-range by Miles.
11: And a quick timeout. It's going to come from Washington when you could feel the momentum shifting to Minnesota on the road, and it is the rookie leading the way.
10: Miles, they clear it out for step back three. Yes! The spectacle with a late statement for the Minnesota Lynx.
11: It was a quiet first half for Olivia Miles, but when they have needed her the most down the stretch here in the fourth, the rookie continues to deliver.
0: So it sounded on WNBA League Pass. Lynx, a 78-76 win over the Mystics, who have a three-game win streak snapped. Lynx improving to 4-0 following a loss this season. Sports Center All Night, ESPN Radio. To baseball, Cubs and Mets playing two on Wednesday. And man, did Dansby Swanson have a day.
12: The 1-1. Swanson swings, drills one deep in the air to left. This is going to go! Grand slam! Dansby Swanson! His second home run of the ballgame, and the Cubs have blown it open! 10-3 now the lead over the Mets here in the eighth.
0: Dansby Swanson, 2-for-4, both the hits being home runs, drives in 7 to tie a career high. And that was just game one, which was a 10-3 Cubs win. What would he do for an encore?
12: 2-0. And a high drive hits a deep right center field. Going back, Beatty, at the track near the wall. He leaps, it bangs off the wall. Ramirez racing for third, being waved home. Ball loose in the outfield. Swanson on his way to third base. Three run, I should say, triple. Cubs take the lead. Here's the pitch. Swanson line drive, base
0: hit in the left center field. Kelly scores around third, racing home Ramirez. Two-run single for red-hot Dansby Swanson. And the Cubs now up 10-5 over the Mets here in the ninth. Swanson with four RBIs in the nightcap.
1: To go with the seven he had in Game 1, Cubs Radio Network. So if you look at Dansby Swanson's stat line, it goes all the way to 11. 11 RBI in the doubleheader, 15 RBI in the series, and there's still another game to go on Thursday. Oh, by the way, Cubs sweep the doubleheader, 10-3 in Game 1, 10-5 in Game 2. The Mets committing six errors in the second game. Each infielder had at least one, six errors, most in a major league game since 2019, and for the Mets, their most in a game since September 1st of 2014. Giants and A's in San Francisco, a game that was decided by one swing in the bottom of the ninth.
0: The pitch. Barcono, high drive, left center field. It is gone! Victor Barcono walks it off with his second home run as a major leaguer. The Giants go deep twice in the ninth inning and steal a win from the A's.
1: KMBR with the call. First career walk-off home run, and it was a 445-foot shot. Longest walk-off homer by any player this season. Giants' third win this season when trailing in the ninth inning or later. Speaking of late rallies, remember that time when the Phillies rallied in the top of the ninth to beat the Nationals? It was way back on, Tuesday. If you don't recall that, that's okay, because the Phillies did it again on Wednesday.
0: One ball, two strikes to Hill. The pitch, swing and a fly ball deep, right center field. Come on. Wood back Come on. To the track, and the wall, it's gone! And they did it again! It's Derek Hill with a two-run pinch hit homer over the high wall and right. Deja vu in D.C. The Phillies take the lead in the ninth. It's 5-4.
1: 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Win 5-4. They win consecutive games, trailing, entering the ninth in both. First time doing that in back-to-back games since 2013. For the Nationals, 23rd blown save this season. Six more than any other team. Straight ahead, what to do with the lineup on Thursday? That's next. 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
2: The group prior to the game wins its three group stage games for the first time in World Cup action. They will play the round of 32 Tuesday in Mexico City, their opponent to be determined. South Africa also winning on Wednesday, 1-0 over South Korea. South Africa finishes second in Group A with 4 points. They will face Canada in the round of 32 on Sunday in Los Angeles. Group C, Brazil, a 3-0 win over Scotland. Brazil wins the group with 7 points. They'll face the second place team from Group F Monday in Houston. Morocco doubles up Haiti 4-2, finishing second in Group C with 7 points. And in Group B, on Wednesday, Switzerland, a 2-1 win over Canada. Switzerland wins Group B with 7 points. Bosnia-Herzegovina, a 3-1 win over Qatar. And Bosnia finishes third in Group B with 4 points. Qatar is eliminated from the tournament. Team USA returns to the pitch on Thursday against Turkey A. The big question, though, will Team USA have everybody? ESPN's Jeremy Schapp.
3: Look, it's one of the most scrutinized calf injuries in the history of American sports. You know, Pulisic hasn't played now in 12 days since the first half of the first group stage game against Paraguay. He missed the game against Australia. If he does not play at all tomorrow, and assuming he does play in the round of 32 knockout game next week in San Francisco, it will be a full 19 days between playing time. That's a long time. So he indicated today when he addressed the media that he is ready to play tomorrow and that all systems are in fact go.
4: Yeah, it's been tough, but I was able to support the team and watch them get an amazing result in Seattle. And now just back training, pushing every day so that I can be available for this next game. I care, obviously, for this team so deeply, just like we all do, and I just want us to win, whether I'm playing or not playing.
3: The question is going to be, how much does he play, assuming that he does play? We were talking to Casey Keller earlier, the former U.S. goalkeeper. And I think the assumption is going to be, it's not going to be 90 minutes. Maybe it's 30 minutes at the beginning. Maybe it's 30 minutes in the second half. But you want to get him out there. You want to get him moving. You want to get him some minutes. You don't want him to basically go 3 weeks between appearances.
5: So that's the Pulisic angle. There are some other tweaks that we could see from the U.S. lineup. What are you hearing about tomorrow's plans for the squad?
3: Well, there are almost certainly going to be some significant tweaks, if only because four of the United States' most important players, Tyler Adams and Chris Richards and Flo Balogun and Jedi Robinson, are all on yellow cards, so they don't want to risk anything. They're not going to be out there. It would be very surprising. Those four are not playing, and if Pulisic does play, he won't play the whole game. Beyond that, we're just going to have to wait and see.
2: 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Back to baseball. Angels, Orioles. This one was Baltimore's early.
6: Hit. Cranked in the air to right field. There it goes again. Does it have the height? And it's the top of the wall. It's out. It's a home run. It bounced over. Basayo sent it again. Like a field goal hitting the crossbar and bouncing in. Basayo put the top of the fence up and over. It's a 5-2 Oriole lead.
2: 5-2 there in the third inning, but they would wind up going to extras and in the 10th.
7: And the next delivery, and that's a little tapper on the left side. It's stopped by the catcher. Can't get the tag on Schonewell. No throw to first base, and the ball game is over. What a walk-off win for the Angels today. The two batters, the last two that put the ball in play, hardly hit it hard at all.
2: Angels Radio AM 830 and WBAL with the Baltimore call. Angels, a 7-6 win, their 11th extra inning game this season. They've now won four of those 11. Orioles, 17 strikeouts pitching, their most in a game this season. But it's the Angels who win it with their sixth walk-off win this season, tying the Mariners, White Sox, and Padres for the most, second most in baseball. They trail the Cubs, who have nine. Dodgers and Twins on Wednesday. Shohei Ohtani on the mound.
8: Ohtani is 3-2 pitch. swung on and missed.

0: strike three, a sweeper. Strikeout number eight for Ohtani.
1: Eight strikeouts over his six innings of work. Getting a little offensive support as well.
0: 3-2 pitch to Betts. He swings and hammers one. Left center and deep. This ball heading back to the wall. It is gone. A home run. Mookie Betts. Home run number nine. And the Dodgers strike first. It's 1-0.
1: They wind up winning it 4-3. Their seventh series sweep this season. AM 570 LA Sports. Ohtani improves to 8-2 with the win. Diamondbacks and Cardinals.
2: And the first pitch swung on. That is hit high and deep. Out to left field. Velasquez going back. And there's his first career big league home run. Lou James Groover. It comes in the top of the fourth inning. And the Diamondbacks now with a 5-1 lead.
1: Arizona Sports 98-7. 9-4 will be the final. Arizona gets the win. All nine starters with a hit in this one. Well, which draft pick will prove to be a hit? That's next. 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
1: Teams about moving LaMelo Ball. What a night on the diamond for Dansby Swanson and the Cubs. Cubs sweep a doubleheader. He drives in 11. 30 more picks taken in the NBA draft.
13: With the first pick in the 2026 NBA draft, the Washington Wizards select Anise Dibansa Jr.
14: This is what we've been working for since I wanted to play basketball. I wanted to make it to the NBA, and I've been working so hard to be a number one pick, but I mean, it's a stepping stone. I still got a lot more work to do.
15: He's a two-way player. He's physically mature. He's fiercely competitive.
16: AJ Dibansa is the complete package. He is going to become the face of the Wizards.
17: With Trae Young at the point, AJ Dibansa on the wing, and if you do have a healthy Anthony Davis, that's a playoff team.
1: Day one with a number of highlights, especially at the top of the draft. Day two, some maneuvering and 30 more picks. Of note, ESPN insider Brian Windhorst.
18: Two things. One, the right out of the gates, the Rockets moving up eight spots to get Bruce Thornton out of Ohio State. That's a guy that I think they want to play right now. I think you could see him having a role. Basically, that's a first-round draft pick. Second thing is this maneuver that the Hawks pulled with Henry Vassar. Now, I don't know Henry Vassar's game the way you college guys do, but Vassar was going to go out of this draft. It looked like, you know, he was going to be a borderline first-round pick.
19: Yeah, that's where Jay had him.
18: What happens is when the second round picks, the team calls the agent and they say, will you play for a two-way contract? Will you play for a two-way contract? You say no, then the teams are going to pass on him. And that's probably why Vassar was sliding. But at some point, it looks like the Hawks and Vassar got on the same page, had some sort of understanding, and then the Hawks made a maneuver to trade up. That is a very fascinating move. It may result in nothing. You know, I don't know. But the Hawks made maybe the most interesting move, and they feel like they got a steal tonight.
20: I think it's a pretty darn good selection for them. Mm-hmm. And to get him at 52, you know, to get a guy with size that can rebound and also can knock down a three, like he can step away and shoot. You're not going to get many of those guys late in the second round. So that's a coup for Atlanta.
1: And now as we step back and take a look at the draft in a more macro sense, ESPN analyst Sean Farnham.
21: I'm not saying this just because Wendy was sitting in this chair not that long ago and said essentially the same thing, but it's the teams at the top of the Western Conference. When you look at OKC and what they were able to do, but I love what the San Antonio Spurs did. I mean, getting Jaden Quaintons, who potentially could have been a lottery pick had he been healthy and played throughout the course of the season at Kentucky. He's a great defensive presence already. He needs to continue to grow at the offensive end of the floor. But the upside at a very young guy can impact the game moving forward and have the time to do that and grow in the Spurs system is huge. And then Reed's ability to out-muscle, overpower, and bring a strength interior presence to the San Antonio Spurs, I think adds another dimension there. So I really love what the San Antonio Spurs did.
19: What pick surprised you the most and why?
21: Listen, I think this was a draft that had very little surprise last night, to be honest with you. Everything kind of went to form. I think the only one that you could really point at is Morris Johnson going a little bit earlier than I think some people expected, but he had an incredible showing at the combine where you saw his overall athleticism, and then he demonstrated his ability to stretch the floor a little bit, something that he didn't show a lot of at Michigan. And when he shot the ball as well as he did at the combine, he left there with some momentum. He was able to carry that momentum throughout the workout process. And then when you look at his physical strengths of how he can dominate a game down low and his defensive abilities, rebounding the basketball, I understand why Dallas did it, but it was a little bit of a surprise to see him go as early as he did. Maybe three or four picks later, that's where we would have found him.
1: And, of course, A.J. Dibansa goes number one overall on Tuesday. Darren Peterson goes number two overall, Wizards and Jazz respectively. And as for the impact on the respective fortunes of those teams, to the guys at PTI.
22: All right, Wilbon, which team makes the playoff first, the Wizards or the Jazz?
23: I want this to be the Wizards because I can go six blocks and we can see the Wizards after we leave the set.
0: And they got a chance, Tony. I mean, with Trae Young, Keyshawn George, Anthony Davis in uniform.
2: Yep.
0: Sar. I know he's coming back. Alex Sar. Koulibaly. All right. And, of course, you know, you just took the first player in the draft.
2: That's right.
0: A.J. DeBanza. You got Trey Johnson, Will Riley off the bench, presumably off the bench. Maybe they start. I'd like to take them. But, Tony, Utah, when you add Darren Peterson to Keyonte George, Walker Kessler, if they keep him, is a restricted free agent. Jaren Jackson Jr., who's been an all-star, maybe even defensive player of the year. Lauri Markkanen, and they got Ace Bailey, Kyle Filipowski, Isaiah Collier coming off the bench. But, again, Peterson with that crew, I think it's going to be Utah. I think Utah makes it next year, playoffs.
2: How high up have you honestly predicted the Wizards could be this season?
0: Well,
2: how high?
0: If Anthony Davis and Trae Young play 50 games each,
2: six.
0: Now, I'm not going to the betting window.
2: You don't even have them in the play-in game. You have them in the playoffs.
0: Yeah.
2: They have vaulted from last, that's 15th,
0: DeBanza
2: to six.
0: Is really good. Okay. He'll help each one of those other guys find their natural level one step down.
2: Let's talk about finding your natural level.
0: Okay.
2: We're going to find Anthony Davis' natural level. How many games? Do you think he's going to play more than 10?
0: I just said 50.
2: Okay. So that's a joke, right?
0: No, I like Anthony Davis.
2: Alex Sarr, the number two pick in the draft.
0: You said he had moments last year?
2: He had some moments, but every single game that he has played in that uniform, the staff has tried to lose. So you don't know what he's got.
0: That's a fair point.
2: Right? You don't know what he's got.
0: That's a fair point.
2: Trae Young, terrific. Except the day he left Atlanta, Atlanta got better, and we could go through those numbers. DeBanza, yeah, sure, I would have picked him too.
0: Right.
2: But we have also heard from multiple people that Peterson will score more, that Boozer is a more complete player, and that Caleb Wilson has the greatest upside.
0: All four of them, they're like a rookie Mount Rushmore four of them. I said Utah. I said Utah because if you put George in that lineup, the size and skill of Kessler, Jaren Jackson Jr., Lauri Markkanen, and...
2: Do you have them sixth in the West, like you have the Wizards sixth in the East?
0: Yeah.
2: Okay.
0: I think there's some teams that are going to take a tumble that I'm looking at going, I don't know about them. Now, young team...
2: I don't want tanking to prove to be the right thing to do.
0: And both those teams...
2: They both tanked.
0: They tanked.
2: When they played each other, it could have been a 50-45 game.
0: Issue something. San Antonio, which we talk about every day on this show, did they tank?
2: No.
0: They didn't tank.
2: Well, not this past. Not since they got Wimbanyama.
0: They tanked to get Wimbanyama, the player of a generation.
2: It's wrong. It's just wrong.
0: It's wrong.
2: He's such a stickler for rules.
0: That's right. We're done. Go Wizards. Go Jazz. Back to you.
1: Sports Center all night. ESPN Radio. Speaking of the NBA, we had a couple of big trades earlier in the week. Now, Charlotte Hornets are engaged in trade talks with a number of teams that are aggressively pursuing guard LaMelo Ball. That, according to Arsham Charania, talks around the Ball issue have picked up some steam. Hornets fielding some aggressive offers. If Charlotte's terms are met, a potential trade could develop within a day or two. Meanwhile, Lakers' Austin Reeves intending to sign a four-year, $185 million max contract to return to L.A. Reeves declined his $15 million player option, paving the way for the new max deal, the richest contract in NBA history for an undrafted player. ESPN insider Brian Windhorst.
4: The Lakers, I think, felt they had to do this now because there was a real sense that the Detroit Pistons were going to go after Reeves with a full max contract in the coming days. They were trying to move salary. That got the Lakers to go to this level. And so the interesting thing about the Lakers' cap position, and I know it sounds strange, I'm apologizing that it's so complex, but Reeves signing for this amount of money does not affect their cap position. He stays on their books at $21 million, whereas LeBron James, every dollar that LeBron signs for is a dollar less than they can give other free agents. I know that that's counterintuitive, but that's just the way that it is. So the Lakers, as I just said, they've got to get bigger. And when you have a perimeter that has Austin Reeves and Luka Doncic on it, you need protection on the back line. The Lakers have to prioritize getting size, whether that's using it in straight free agency or whether that's trading for a player and absorbing salary. Every dollar that they give LeBron, they can't spend on that. So LeBron may have to wait and see how the Lakers' offseason plays out before the Lakers can articulate how much money they have to offer him.
1: And there's certainly been some movement this week in the NBA. like Giannis Antetokounmpo, traded to Miami, which leaves some questions regarding the domino effect.
3: My understanding is the Celtics were not willing to part with enough young players and assets to get a deal done. For the second time in 4 years, the Celtics have offered Jaylen Brown in a trade. If you're Boston, there is going to be fallout from this.
5: That's
3: going
5: to be a hard bridge to repair now.
1: Jaylen Brown was put out there as part of the package the Celtics were offering for Giannis Antetokounmpo, which obviously did not come to fruition. ESPN's Shams Charania.
6: Jaylen Brown was offered for Giannis, and so that's not the end for him in trade rumors. The Boston Celtics are actively in conversations with interested teams in Jaylen Brown. And the sense that I get around the league is that the Celtics are having these discussions with a level of purpose. It doesn't mean that a trade is guaranteed, because Jaylen Brown has 3 years guaranteed left on his deal on a Supermax contract. And so finding the right suitor that meets the right price, that could take some time. But that time that it could take, that there could be urgency that develops on either side, because clearly it could rub Jaylen Brown the wrong way. This is someone that was the 2024 Finals MVP. He was a finalist for league MVP this past season, and now his name was back offered for Giannis Antetokounmpo. 4 years ago, he was offered for Kevin Durant, and so we should have clarity on Jaylen Brown here over the next few weeks. He is extension eligible if he is with the Celtics in July, so there's going to have to be some level of resolution by then.
1: Giannis Antetokounmpo dealt by the Bucks, who are rebuilding. As for next steps in Milwaukee, ESPN reporter Jamal Collier.
23: It's a reset for the Bucks, and really an end of an era after 13 years with Giannis Antetokounmpo as the face of the franchise, and really the past decade of trying to compete and win for championships. And that meant the Bucks really pushed in a lot of draft assets over the past few years in trades that they began to recoup in this deal. It begins tonight, starting a foundation of young players and using some of those draft picks going forward with pick number 10 and number 13, two lottery picks that'll be joining this team going forward. And this is what sources told me about the Bucks. They want to establish the foundation and what this team will look like going forward. That could include Tyler Herro. The team is certainly open to keeping him, especially to see how some of their young players really evaluate, you know, how they play next to Herro. Ryan Rollins had a good year for them last year. Usman Dang was good after the trade deadline. But they will also be listening to offers, to canvassing the league to see potentially what the market looks like for Herro as well going forward.
24: Well, what do you think is going to be Giannis's legacy?
23: The people in Milwaukee are going to always remember that 2021 championship, that 50-piece to cap it as well, the Nuggets order as well. But winning the Finals MVP, winning the first championship in 50 years to this city and this organization is what's going to endure. And look, this is, even throughout the ups and downs of the past year, Giannis always professed his love for Milwaukee, for the organization that raised him as an immigrant coming to the States for the first time. And the organization did all they could to sort of not get to this point. But ultimately, with Giannis trying to compete for a second championship, he had to sort of move on. But he will always, I think, feel home and feel beloved back in Milwaukee.
1: Giannis Antetokounmpo heading south to Miami, joining the Heat, deal that should be finalized in early July. SportsCenter All Night, ESPN Radio. Back to baseball. Brewers, a 6-5 win over the Reds for Milwaukee. That's four straight road wins, tied for the second longest road win streak this season. They are now 26-8 when recording double digits in the hit column, second most wins in baseball in that scenario. Astros get past the Blue Jays 3-1. Astros scoring the go-ahead run on a pickoff error. Second instance where a team scores the go-ahead run on a pickoff error in the seventh inning or later. Pirates taking it to the Mariners.
25: Here's the pitch. Line drive right field. Base hit. That'll do. That'll give the Pirates the lead. Andy Rodriguez into second base. Ball bounces past Raley. He's into second with a double. Andy gives the Pirates a 2-1 lead in the fourth.
1: Pirates taking the lead there. They would pile on and win it 11-1. Sports Radio 93.7, The Fan. Pirates scoring 5 runs in the 4th inning, 4 runs in the 7th. 29 innings this season with at least 4 runs scored, tied for the with the Dodgers for the most in Major League Baseball. Yankees going long.
26: Another long drive to left field. Looking up is Green.
7: line. See ya! Another home run for Goldschmidt, and the Yankees lead 2-1.
1: Paul Goldschmidt, the only player with multiple two-homer games against Jarek Skubal, as the Yankees double up the Tigers 4-2. Skubal, six innings, gave up four hits, nine strikeouts, but three homers allowed in those four hits. Ties his career high in a game. Yankees with the 4-2 win on the YES Network. Guardians and White Sox went 10.
8: Here comes his 2-0 pitch. Swung on, bouncing ball, left side, base hit. That'll put Cleveland back in front as Halpin scores from third on the RBI single by Watson.
1: WTAM in Cleveland as the Guardians go on to the 4-3 win in 10, snapping a three-game losing streak and avoid getting swept on the road for the first time this season, their 14th road series. Well, what does Team USA do with their lineup on Thursday? That's next. 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
1: 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Lions cornerback Terrion Arnold is facing multiple felony charges, arrested Wednesday in Tampa in connection with robbery and kidnapping in early February. Tampa police previously arrested six other individuals, but they say Arnold was the primary conspirator. In a statement Wednesday, a representative for Arnold says he categorically denies any involvement in the matters underlying the allegations made against him. He maintains his innocence. His attorney says there's no credible evidence linking Arnold to the allegations. World Cup, Team USA back on the field Thursday against Turkey. Christian Pulisic said he's ready to play, although it's been tough.
0: It was difficult, of course, right after it happened. Obviously, it was such a, you know, crazy emotions, such a great start, and being with the team for that first half and then getting a great result. And then I didn't think it would be keep me out any longer, but it was just something that just kind of lingered. And, it's been tough, but I was able to support the team and watch them get an amazing result in Seattle. And now just back training, pushing every day so that I can be available for this next game. I care, obviously, for this team so deeply, just like we all do, and I just want us to win. Whether I'm playing or not playing, I desperately want to win. Anything I can do to help. Like I said, those guys, they don't even need my help.
2: So, Christian, you feel you're good to go tomorrow?
0: Yeah.
1: Says he's good to go, but probably not ready to play 90 minutes. So, what's Team USA do? Analyst Casey Keller?
3: I don't think that they want him to go almost 3 weeks without playing competitive match. So if he truly is fit, and he seems to claim that he is fit, then I think you have to play him 20, 30 minutes and really kind of get him back into form into that round of 32, because you don't want him to have that long of a layoff before that big match.
4: We know the U.S. play a round of 32 match July 1st in Santa Clara. That's locked in. There's a 99% chance the opponent's Bosnia. What are your impressions of that matchup?
3: Well, Bosnia is kind of big and strong, and you know, they're very dangerous on set pieces. So yeah, it's an interesting matchup, but I think if the U.S. continues to show the energy that they've shown, the pace, how quickly they move the ball, I think they match up very well. They just have to be very smart defensively and avoid silly fouls in dangerous areas, because Bosnia will punish you if you give them enough set pieces.
1: 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WNBA Valkyries, a 77-66 win over the Dream, which has a four-game win streak, and Sky pull away from the Fire, 101-78.
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1: WNBA, the Lynx with a 2-point win over Washington. Olivia Miles contributing her 7th 20-point game of the season. WNBA League Pass.
6: 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Yes! The spectacle with a late statement for the Minnesota Lynx.
13: It was a quiet first half for Olivia Miles, but when they have needed her the most down the stretch here in the fourth, the rookie continues to deliver.
30: Number 4.
1: Marlins double up the Rangers 4-2. 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
14: Otto drives the ball out to left field. That's very deep, and it is gone! It slams off the Amaranth bank sign. To left center field, Otto Lopez smokes the ball. His 33rd multi-hit game, and he caps it with a homer. And there's breathing room for the Fish on a beauty of a bomb. It's 4-1 Marlins to the bottom of the eighth.
30: Number 3.
1: Cubs sweep a pair from the Mets. Chicago with 10 runs in each game. 20 total runs. Dansby Swanson driving in 11 of them. 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
14: The 1-1. Swanson swings, drills one deep in the air to left. This is going to go! Grand slam! Dansby Swanson! His second home run of the ballgame, and the Cubs have blown it open! 10-3 now the lead over the Mets here in the eighth.
30: Number 2.
1: Back-to-back days, the Phillies rally to beat the Nationals in the top of the ninth. 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
14: One ball, two strikes to Hill. The pitch, swing and a fly ball deep right center field. Wood back to the track, to the wall. It's gone.
1: A's in San Francisco. If you're going to give your team the win, certainly appropriate if your name is Victor. KNBR.
7: The pitch.
1: Garcono, high drive. Left center field. It is gone! Victor Garcono walks it off with his second home run as a major leaguer. The Giants go deep twice in the ninth inning and steal a win from the A's. 2-1 the final. And we left Hart in San Francisco. That makes SportsCenter, though. 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
30: draft wraps up in Brooklyn.
0: When you look at the Eastern Conference, we're going to handicap it. New York is clearly in the top tier. Detroit, from a regular season standpoint, still in the top tier. Boston, still in the top tier. Let's see what happens with Jaylen Brown. And the Miami Heat, top tier, because they just got Giannis Antetokounmpo.
30: The U.S. men's national team preps for its final group stage game.
2: I think we achieved what we wanted, is to be, first of all, qualified for the next stage and then be first. No? But now I think it's important to think in all the circumstances because what we are thinking is to win. Of course, qualify, but we want to win.
30: Ohtani takes the mound as the Dodgers face the Twins.
1: Swing and a miss, strike three. Big sweeper. Cut on by Lewis. He makes quick work of Royce Lewis, and there's one away in the Twins' second.
30: Plus, Olivia Mouse leads the Lynx against the Mystics.
6: Miles whips the pass deep to the corner. McBride drains it. Her fourth three of the first half. She's got 14 points, and Minnesota back in business, tied up with the Mystics at the break.
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1: 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Wednesday, giving us a player going off on offense and a coach going off after a physical two-point loss. We'll have that on the way, but speaking of hoops, second half of the NBA draft, round number two. While the first round certainly gets the lion's share of the attention, there can be value in the second round.
4: And we see the second apron rearing its head again. Teams moving back in the draft. You know, just what's the big difference? $1 million here, $1 million there. You sign a player, you can make another pick. Some people trying to unload their picks. That's been kind of the theme of last night and tonight.
7: Yes, and second round picks have this great value, mainly because these are not guaranteed salary slots and a lot easier for teams that are closer and closer to that second apron.
1: Our Alan Hahn and P.J. Carlissimo on the NBA draft on ESPN Radio. 30 more picks taken on Wednesday in New York. And now the dust settles. As for winners as we come out of the draft, our ESPN crew, Malika Andrews with Iman Shumpert, Brian Windhorst, Bobby Marks, and Jay Billis.
10: The truth is we really don't know the winners until years in the future. But I'll tell you what I liked. Obviously, you know, at the top with A.J. DeBonta and Darren Peterson. But if you go a little bit further down, I think what Chicago got was really good. Getting Caleb Wilson from North Carolina and then getting Dalen Swain. And, you know, a lot of people had Dalen Swain of Texas down a little bit further in the draft in the 20s. But they drafted him at 15, so they got a 3-and-D wing. And, you know, kind of who cares? If you get the guy you want, who cares if you got the guy? Get him at 15.
11: Mr. So Chicago I did well. Over here does.
10: Care. I'm saying, I like this guy, Jay. I like this guy.
11: All right, we're going to bring him on to NBA.
10: I like
11: more
10: this guy,
11: often.
10: Man.
24: Yeah, I think good news for the Sacramento Kings. They've had zero luck in the lottery.
11: Yeah, they've needed some good
24: but
11: news.
24: But some things have fallen their way. They've drafted pretty well the last couple of years. They really, really wanted Darius Acuff Jr., and there were two teams in front of them that could have drafted him in the point guard spot. He fell to them. They didn't have to trade up. They got their guy. They're thrilled about building around him.
11: Yes.
24: And then they traded in to the back of the first round to get Alex Caravan to add another piece. And they may move on from Domantas Sabonis. We'll see. But they have Maxime Reynaud, and now they have Caravan to put in as a big man position. And I think they came out of the first night feeling really good about them.
11: Sacramento has not necessarily been synonymous with winning recently, and so for them to be
24: that's
11: your winner.
24: Being kind.
11: I'm trying to keep the good spirits going. One winner is me because we get a new Iman Shumpert nickname, which is something that I always look forward to. What you got, Iman? Somebody
10: yeah,
11: looking at.
10: My boy Visa Caesar Salad, as I like to call him. Visa Salad. Visa Salad. That's what I'm going to call him. Visa Salad. But I really am intrigued with him as a draft pick, especially with him going as low as he did. Not to say he went low like he didn't deserve
11: high. But he was much higher.
10: Exactly. And I want to highlight that true big man stuff because in a world full of you have to please this guy with shots. You have to please that guy with plays. You have to please people. He's not one of those guys. And I think that those guys complement a guard so well. So for Atlanta to make that move
3: and to grab him, it excites me. You know what I mean? I think that when you pair him with a C.J. McCollum, a guy that can make the bounce pass, that pocket pass, and he can stay within that free throw line area, take a dribble, make a pivot, do a spin. Like, yep. Guys like that are valuable in this league. And I look at the makeup of the Hawks. I think about when they played the Knicks in the playoffs, and I'm saying this guy can play right there at the lip of the rim. This guy can keep the ball alive. This guy can catch. This guy can rim run. It's just an exciting future for him.
5: I think for me, Memphis. I think with Cameron Boozer at number three, and then they go Kareem Lopez later in the first round, yeah. And then tonight, Richie Saunders with that early second-round pick who probably has a first-round grade if he doesn't hurt his knee at BYU, and they get an older player there. I think we all know they've started this youth movement with Desmond Bane, Jaren Jackson Jr.
8: They traded for our beef stew. Isaiah Stewart.
5: And they added Isaiah Stewart, so you get some size there. But I like what Memphis has done over the last couple of nights.
1: Memphis taking Richie Saunders, BYU's four-year starter, selected with the number 32 pick in the second round in Wednesday's second half of the NBA draft. SportsCenter All Night, ESPN Radio. While our focus has been on the draft, there have been trades in the NBA this week, which have certainly caught our attention. There could be another one on the horizon. ESPN insider Sean Charania.
12: LaMelo Ball, the Charlotte Hornets. His name is picking up steam around the league. I'm told the Charlotte Hornets are seriously engaged on multiple fronts with interested suitors in Ball. There have been multiple teams that have made aggressive offers this past week, and LaMelo Ball had a strong finish to last season. It really mirrored the Hornets' rise to the play-in tournament, so both sides finished the year in a good place, and my understanding is LaMelo Ball has wanted to be in Charlotte, but the offers are continuing to come in, and if the price is met, we could see potential movement here with LaMelo Ball in the coming days.
1: Keep our eyes on further action that could be coming down the pike in the wake of the NBA draft. Draft also giving us a clear signal of what's going on in the Western Conference. ESPN insider Brian Windhorst.
8: There were obviously going to be a bunch of potential franchise players taken at the top of this draft, and we had some new stars come into the league. But my takeaway, the absolute unfettered size race in the Western Conference. If you watch the two teams that were in the Western Conference Finals, the Oklahoma City Thunder and the San Antonio Spurs, both of them were obsessed with getting bigger. Adai Mara being there for the Thunder to take at the 12th pick, adding a 7'4" guy. They already have a couple of 7-footers. They took Tomas Sorber last year. He missed the season with injury. They're going to potentially enter next season with four different 7-footers, and they can play a lineup that would include two guys over 7 foot tall if they want. And then you look at the Spurs. They got Victor Wembanyama. You think they're done? They trade back into the draft at the end to get Taurus Reed from UConn to be able to put out more size out there in addition to Jaden Quintance, who they drafted earlier. If you think you're going to get by with one or two centers in the Western Conference, I wish you luck.
1: And then there's the questions about what happens in the wake of the Giannis Antetokounmpo trade, for example, in Boston, with Jaylen Brown still there because Giannis Antetokounmpo went to Miami. ESPN analyst Kendrick Perkins.
13: This relationship is over. There's no coming back to this. How many times is Brad Stevens and the Boston Celtics going to give Jaylen Brown the hug with the knife in his back, behind his back? Ooh. This is the second time. This is the second time that they tried to trade this man. And if I'm Jaylen Brown, I want out of Boston. I want out of Boston. I don't feel appreciated. And yeah, a lot of it has to do with him running his mouth outside the lines. I'm pretty sure him doing the streaming is rubbing people the wrong way. But you can't come back from this. Like, it's too much animosity, too much heat going on in the middle. Jaylen Brown, to me, said things after they were eliminated that rubbed people the wrong way. Jason Tatum probably would never say it. But for him to say that it was his favorite season of all time while a guy sidelined with an Achilles injury, That don't sit well with anybody.
1: A lot of eyes on Jaylen Brown as we head into the summer. SportsCenter All Night, ESPN Radio, from the NBA to the WNBA, and some physical action Wednesday.
14: I mean, Jaylen to the ground, and that's a hand to the neck, and then Alyssa Thomas steps over. See, that's the kind of stuff that can incite some future trouble.
1: Future trouble. Hold that thought. Caitlin Clark even left this game in the second half with a back injury, played less than 5 minutes in the third, didn't play the fourth. Fever without her, seeing Phoenix rally.
15: On to the next play. That drive straight into the basket, straight to the basket. Two-possession ball game. Thomas makes it a three-possession ball game getting downhill.
1: USA Network on the call. Mercury, a 111-109 win over the Fever. For the Mercury, first time scoring at least 110 points in a game since 2016. And that was a three overtime loss to Dallas. Alyssa Thomas, 24 points, 8 assists in the win. The Fever, third loss in the last four games. Caitlin Clark, 19 points, 8 assists before leaving. She took what appeared to be a couple of cheap shots in this one. And let's just say her coach, Stephanie White, not thrilled.
16: I'm not sure if it had any impact on the health or her health or not, but it was egregious. Number one, you got to call it. It's absolutely egregious and utterly disrespectful. And then number two, you're coming in here aware of what happened two nights ago, and that still happens? Absolutely unacceptable. Absolutely unacceptable. And the reckless closeout that they actually reviewed, and the foot still comes down on top of the defender's foot that wasn't upgraded? Absolutely disrespectful. We have a generational talent and a WNBA superstar who had two cheap shots right there that weren't called. And I just say, again, absolutely unacceptable.
1: White saying the game on Wednesday continued a pattern of Caitlin Clark being officiated differently than the rest of the WNBA, and it also might be worth noting that the Fever and Mercury play again in 2 weeks. Mercury winning this one in a two-point game. Lynx winning a two-point game.
17: Miles now into the front court. Energy building on Minnesota's side the final couple minutes, and here comes the mid-range by Miles.
18: And a quick timeout. It's going to come from Washington. You could feel the momentum shifting to Minnesota on the road, and it is the rookie leading the way.
17: Miles, they clear it out for step back three. Yes! The spectacle with a late statement for the Minnesota Lynx.
18: It was a quiet first half for Olivia Miles, but when they have needed her the most down the stretch here in the fourth, the rookie continues to deliver.
1: So it sounded on WNBA League Pass. Lynx are 78-76 win over the Mystics, who have a three-game win streak snapped. Lynx improving to 4-0 following a loss this season. Sports Center all night, ESPN Radio. To baseball, Cubs and Mets playing two on Wednesday. And man, did Dansby Swanson have a day.
19: The 1-1. Swanson swings, drills one deep in the air to left. This is going to go! Grand slam! Dansby Swanson! His second home run of the ballgame! And the Cubs have blown it open! 10-3 now the lead over the Mets here in the eighth.
1: Dansby Swanson, 2-for-4, both the hits being home runs, drives in 7 to tie a career high. And that was just game one, which was a 10-3 Cubs win. What would he do for an encore?
19: 2-0. And a high drive hits a deep right center field. Going back, Beatty, at the track near the wall. He leaps, it bangs off the wall. Ramirez racing for third. Being waved home. Ball loose in the outfield. Swanson on his way to third base. Triple. Cubs take the lead. Here's the pitch. Swanson line drive, base hit in the left center field. Kelly scores around third, racing home Ramirez. Two-run single for red-hot Dansby Swanson. And the Cubs now up 10-5 over the Mets here in the ninth. Swanson with 4 RBIs in the nightcap.
1: To go with the 7 he had in game one, Cubs Radio Network. So if you look at Dansby Swanson's stat line, it goes all the way to 11. 11 RBI in the doubleheader, 15 RBI in the series, and there's still another game to go on Thursday. Oh, by the way, Cubs sweep the doubleheader, 10-3 in game one, 10-5 in game two. The Mets committing 6 errors in the second game. Each infielder had at least one. 6 errors, most in a major league game since 2019, and for the Mets, their most in a game since September 1st of 2014. Giants and A's in San Francisco, a game that was decided by one swing in the bottom of the ninth.
0: The pitch.
1: Barcono, high drive. Left center field. It is gone! Victor Barcono walks it off with his second home run as a major leaguer. The Giants go deep twice in the ninth inning and steal a win from the A's. 2-1 the final. KMBR with the call. First career walk-off home run, and it was a 445-foot shot. Longest walk-off homer by any player this season. Giants' third win this season when trailing in the ninth inning or later. Speaking of late rallies, remember that time when the Phillies rallied in the top of the ninth to beat the Nationals? It was way back on, Tuesday. If you don't recall that, that's okay, because the Phillies did it again on Wednesday.
0: One ball, two strikes to Hill. The pitch, swing and a fly ball, deep, right center field.
9: Come on.
0: Wood back
9: Come on.
0: To the track, and the wall, it's gone! And they did it again! It's Derek Hill with a two-run pinch hit homer over the high wall and right. Deja vu in D.C. The Phillies take the lead in the ninth. It's 5-4.
1: 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Win 5-4. They win consecutive games, trailing, entering the ninth in both. First time doing that in back-to-back games since 2013. 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

0: 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Bosnia-Herzegovina, a 3-1 win over Qatar. And Bosnia finishes third in Group B with 4 points. Qatar is eliminated from the tournament. Team USA returns to the pitch on Thursday against Turkey A. The big question, though, will Team USA have everybody? ESPN's Jeremy Schapp.
1: Look, it's one of the most scrutinized calf injuries in the history of American sports. You know, Pulisic hasn't played now in 12 days since the first half of the first group stage game against Paraguay. He missed the game against Australia. If he does not play at all tomorrow, and assuming he does play in the round of 32 knockout game next week in San Francisco, it will be a full 19 days between playing time. That's a long time. So he indicated today when he addressed the media that he is ready to play tomorrow and that all systems are in fact go.
2: Yeah, it's been tough, but I was able to support the team and watch them get an amazing result in Seattle. And now just back training, pushing every day so that I can be available for this next game. I care, obviously, for the team so deeply, just like we all do, and I just want us to win, whether I'm playing or not playing.
1: The question is going to be, how much does he play, assuming that he does play? We were talking to Casey Keller earlier, the former U.S. goalkeeper. And I think the assumption is going to be, it's not going to be 90 minutes. Maybe it's 30 minutes at the beginning. Maybe it's 30 minutes in the second half. But you want to get him out there. You want to get him moving. You want to get him some minutes. You don't want him to basically go 3 weeks between appearances.
3: So that's the Pulisic angle. There are some other tweaks that we could see from the U.S. lineup. What are you hearing about tomorrow's plans for the squad?
1: Well, there are almost certainly going to be some significant tweaks, if only because four of the United States' most important players, Tyler Adams and Chris Richards and Flo Balogun and Jedi Robinson, are all on yellow cards. So they don't want to risk anything. They're not going to be out there. It would be very surprising. Those four are not playing, and if Pulisic does play, he won't play the whole game. Beyond that, we're just going to have to wait and see.
0: Team USA and Turkey A taking to the pitch on Thursday. SportsCenter all night, ESPN Radio. Back to baseball. Angels, Orioles. This one was Baltimore's early.
4: The pitch. Cranked in the air to right field. There it goes again. Does it have the height? And it's the top of the wall. It's out. It's a home run. It bounced over, but Sio sent it again. Like a field goal hitting the crossbar and bouncing in. Basayo clipped the top of the fence, up and over. It's a 5-2 Oriole lead.
0: 5-2 there in the third inning, but they would wind up going to extras and in the 10th.
5: And the next delivery, and that's a little tapper on the left side. It's stopped by the catcher. Can't get the tag on Schanuel. No throw to first base, and the ball game is over. What a walk-off win for the Angels today. The two batters, the last two that put the ball in play, hardly hit it hard at all.
0: Angels Radio AM 830 and WBAL with the Baltimore call. Angels, a 7-6 win, their 11th extra inning game this season. They've now won four of those 11. Orioles, 17 strikeouts, pitching their most in a game this season. But it's the Angels who win it with their sixth walk-off win this season, tying the Mariners, White Sox, and Padres for the most, second most in baseball. They trail the Cubs, who have 9. Dodgers and Twins on Wednesday. Shohei Ohtani on the mound.
6: Ohtani is 3-2 pitch. Swung on and missed. Strike 3. A sweeper. Strikeout number 8 for Ohtani.
0: 8 strikeouts over his 6 innings of work. Getting a little offensive support as well.
6: 3-2 pitch to Betts. He swings and hammers one. Left center and deep. This ball heading back to the wall. It is gone. A home run. Mookie Betts. Home run number 9. And the Dodgers strike first. It's 1-0.
0: They wind up winning it 4-3. Their 7th series sweep this season. AM 570 LA Sports. Ohtani improves to 8-2 with the win. Diamondbacks and Cardinals.
7: And the first pitch swung on. That is hit high and deep. Out to left field. Velasquez going.

0: And the Diamondbacks now with a 5-1 lead.
1: Arizona Sports 98-7. 9-4 will be the final. Arizona gets the win. All nine starters with a hit in this one. Well, which draft pick will prove to be a hit? That's next. SportsCenter All Night continues. It's ESPN Radio.
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5: With teams about moving LaMelo Ball. What a night on the diamond for Dansby Swanson and the Cubs. Cubs sweep a doubleheader. He drives in 11. 30 more picks taken in the NBA draft.
6: With the first pick in the 2026 NBA draft, the Washington Wizards select Anise Dabanza Jr.
7: This is what we've been working for since I wanted to play basketball. I wanted to make it to the NBA, and I've been working so hard to be a number one pick, but I mean, it's a stepping stone. I still got a lot more work to do.
6: He's a two-way player. He's physically mature. He's fiercely competitive.
8: AJ Dabanza is the complete package. He is going to become the face of the Wizards.
9: With Trae Young at the point, AJ Dabanza along the wing, and if you do have a healthy Anthony Davis, that's a playoff team.
5: Day one with a number of highlights, especially at the top of the draft. Day two, some maneuvering and 30 more picks. Of note, ESPN insider Brian Windhorst.
10: Two things. One, the right out of the gates, the Rockets moving up eight spots to get Bruce Thornton out of Ohio State. That's a guy that I think they want to play right now. Yeah. I think you could see him having a role. Basically, that's a first-round draft pick. Second thing is this maneuver that the Hawks pulled with Henry Vassar. Now, I don't know Henry Vassar's game the way you college guys do, but Vassar was going to go out of this draft. It looked like, you know, he was going to be a borderline first-round pick.
11: Yeah, that's where Jay had him.
10: What happens is when the second round picks, the team calls the agent and they say, will you play for a two-way contract? Will you play for a two-way contract? If you say no, then the teams are going to pass on him. And that's probably why Vassar was sliding. But at some point, it looks like the Hawks and Vassar got on the same page, had some sort of understanding, and then the Hawks made a maneuver to trade up. That is a very fascinating move. It may result in nothing. You know, I don't know. But the Hawks made maybe the most interesting move, and they feel like they got a steal tonight.
12: I think it's a pretty darn good selection for them. Mm-hmm. And to get him at 52, you know, to get a guy with size that can rebound and also can knock down a three, like he can step away and shoot. You're not going to get many of those guys late in the second round. So that's a coup for Atlanta.
5: And now as we step back and take a look at the draft in a more macro sense, ESPN analyst Sean Farnham.
13: I'm not saying this just because Wendy was sitting in this chair not that long ago and said essentially the same thing, but it's the teams at the top of the Western Conference. When you look at OKC and what they were able to do, but I love what the San Antonio Spurs did. I mean, getting Jaden Quaintance, who potentially could have been a lottery pick had he been healthy and played throughout the course of the season at Kentucky. He's a great defensive presence already. He needs to continue to grow at the offensive end of the floor, but the upside at a very young guy can impact the game moving forward and have the time to do that and grow in the Spurs system is huge. And then Reed's ability to out-muscle, overpower, and bring a strength interior presence to the San Antonio Spurs, I think adds another dimension there. So I really love what the San Antonio Spurs did.
11: What pick surprised you the most and why?
13: Listen, I think this was a draft that had very little surprise last night, to be honest with you. Everything kind of went to form. I think the only one that you could really point at is Morris Johnson going a little bit earlier than I think some people expected, but he had an incredible showing at the combine where you saw his overall athleticism, and then he demonstrated his ability to stretch the floor a little bit, something that he didn't show a lot of at Michigan. And when he shot the ball as well as he did at the combine, he left there with some momentum. He was able to carry that momentum throughout the workout process. And then when you look at his physical strengths of how he can dominate a game down low and his defensive abilities, rebounding the basketball, I understand why Dallas did it, but it was a little bit of a surprise to see him go as early as he did. Maybe three or four picks later, that's where we would have found him.
1: And, of course, A.J. DeBonta goes number one overall on Tuesday. Darren Peterson goes number two overall, Wizards and Jazz, respectively. And as for the impact on the respective fortunes of those teams, to the guys at PTI.
14: All right, Wilbon, which team makes the playoff first, the Wizards or the Jazz?
15: I want this to be the Wizards because I can go six blocks. We can see the Wizards after we leave the set. And but, you got a chance, Tony. I mean, with Trae Young, Keyshawn George, Anthony Davis in uniform.
14: Yep.
15: Star. I know he's getting his, coming back. Alex Star. Koulibaly. All right. And, of course, you know, you just took the first player in the draft.
14: That's right.
15: A.J. DeBanza. You got Trey Johnson, Will Riley off the bench, presumably off the bench. Maybe they start. I'd like to take them. But, Tony, Utah, when you add Darren Peterson to Keyonte George, Walker Kessler, if they keep him, is a restricted free agent. Jaren Jackson Jr., who's been an all-star, maybe even defensive player of the year. Lauri Markkanen. And they got Ace Bailey, Kyle Filipowski, Isaiah Collier coming off the bench. But, again, Peterson with that crew, I think it's going to be Utah. I think Utah makes it next year, playoffs.
14: How high up have you honestly predicted the Wizards could be this season?
15: Well,
14: how high?
15: If Anthony Davis and Trae Young play 50 games each,
14: six.
15: I'm not going to the betting window.
14: You don't even have them in the play-in game. You have them in the playoffs.
15: Yeah.
14: They have vaulted from last. That's 15th.
15: DeBanza is really good. Okay. He'll help each one of those other guys find their natural level one step down.
14: Let's talk about finding your natural level.
15: Okay.
14: Where are you going to find Anthony Davis' natural level? How many games? Do you think he's going to play more than 10?
15: I just said 50.
14: Okay. So that's a joke, right?
15: I like Anthony Davis.
14: Alex Saar, the number two pick in the draft.
15: You said he had moments last year?
14: He had some moments, but every single game that he has played in that uniform, the staff has tried to lose. So you don't know what he's got.
15: That's a fair point.
14: Right? You don't know what
15: he's got.
14: That's
15: a fair point.
14: Trae Young, terrific. Except the day he left Atlanta, Atlanta got better, and we could go through those numbers. DeBanza, I would have picked him too.
15: Right.
14: But we have also heard from multiple people that Peterson will score more, that Boozer is a more complete player, and that Caleb Wilson has the greatest upside.
15: All four of them, they're like a rookie Mount Rushmore four of them. I said Utah because if you put George in that lineup, the size and skill of Kessler, Jaren Jackson Jr., Lauri Markkanen, and...
14: Do you have them sixth in the West, like you have the Wizards sixth in the East?
15: Yeah.
14: Okay.
15: I think there's some teams that are going to take a tumble that I'm looking at going, I don't know about them. Now, young teams...
14: I don't want tanking to prove to be the right thing to do.
15: And both those teams...
14: They both tanked.
15: They tanked.
14: When they played each other, it could have been a 50-45 game.
15: Issue something. San Antonio, which we talk about every day on this show, did they tank?
14: No.
15: They didn't tank.
14: Well, not since they got
15: Wimbanyama, the player of a generation.
14: It's wrong. It's just wrong. It's wrong.
15: It's such a stickler for rules.
14: That's right.
15: We're done. Go Wizards, go Jazz. Back to you.
1: SportsCenter all night, ESPN Radio. Speaking of the NBA, we had a couple of big trades earlier in the week. Now, Charlotte Hornets are engaged in trade talks with a number of teams that are aggressively pursuing guard LaMelo Ball. That, according to our Sham Sharania, talks around the Ball issue have picked up some steam. Hornets fielding some aggressive offers. If Charlotte's terms are met, a potential trade could develop within a day or two. Meanwhile, Lakers' Austin Reeves intending to sign a four-year, $185 million max contract to return to L.A. Reeves declined his $15 million player option, paving the way for the new max deal, the richest contract in NBA history for an undrafted player. ESPN insider Brian Windhorst.
16: The Lakers, I think, felt they had to do this now because there was a real sense that the Detroit Pistons were going to go after Reeves with a full max contract in the coming days. They were trying to move salary. that got the Lakers to go to this level. And so the interesting thing about the Lakers cap position, and I know it sounds strange, I'm apologizing that it's so complex, but Reeves signing for this amount of money does not affect their cap position. He stays on their books at $21 million, whereas LeBron James, every dollar that LeBron signs for is a dollar less than they can give other free agents. I know that that's counterintuitive, but that's just the way that it is. So the Lakers, as I just said, they've got to get bigger. And when you have a perimeter that has Austin Reeves and Luka Doncic on it, you need protection on the back line. The Lakers have to prioritize getting size, whether that's using it in straight free agency or whether that's trading for a player and absorbing salary. Every dollar that they give LeBron, they can't spend on that. So LeBron may have to wait and see how the Lakers' offseason plays out before the Lakers can articulate how much money they have to offer him.
1: And there's certainly been some movement this week in the NBA, like Giannis Antetokounmpo traded to Miami, which leaves some questions regarding the domino effect.
17: My understanding is the Celtics were not willing to part with enough young players and assets to get a deal done. For the second time in 4 years, the Celtics have offered Jaylen Brown in a trade. If you're Boston, there is going to be fallout from this.
18: That's
17: going
18: to be a hard bridge to repair now.
1: Jaylen Brown was put out there as part of the package the Celtics were offering for Giannis Antetokounmpo, which obviously did not come to fruition. ESPN's Sean Charania.
19: Jaylen Brown was offered for Giannis, and so that's not the end for him in trade rumors. The Boston Celtics are actively in conversations with interested teams in Jaylen Brown. And the sense that I get around the league is that the Celtics are having these discussions with a level of purpose. It doesn't mean that a trade is guaranteed, because Jaylen Brown has 3 years guaranteed left on his deal on a Supermax contract. And so finding the right suitor that meets the right price, that could take some time. But that time that it could take, that there could be urgency that develops on either side, because clearly it could rub Jaylen Brown the wrong way. This is someone that was the 2024 Finals MVP, who was a finalist for league MVP this past season, and now his name was back offered for Giannis Antetokounmpo. 4 years ago, he was offered for Kevin Durant, and so we should have clarity on Jaylen Brown here over the next few weeks. He is extension eligible if he is with the Celtics in July, so there's going to have to be some level of resolution by then.
1: Giannis Antetokounmpo dealt by the Bucks, who are rebuilding. As for next steps in Milwaukee, ESPN reporter Jamal Collier.
20: It's a reset for the Bucks, and really an end of an era after 13 years with Giannis Antetokounmpo as the face of the franchise, and really the past decade of trying to compete and win for championships. And that meant the Bucks really pushed in a lot of draft assets over the past few years in trades that they began to recoup in this deal that begins tonight, starting a foundation of young players and using some of those draft picks going forward with pick number 10 and number 13, two lottery picks that'll be joining this team going forward. And this is what sources told me about the Bucks. They want to establish the foundation and what this team will look like going forward. That could include Tyler Hero. The team is certainly open to keeping him, especially to see how some of their young players really evaluate, you know, how they play next to Hero. Ryan Rollins had a good year for them last year. Usman Dang was good after the trade deadline. But they will also be listening to offers, to canvassing the league to see potentially what the market looks like for Hero as well going forward.
21: Well, what do you think is going to be Giannis's legacy?
20: The people in Milwaukee are going to always remember that 2021 championship, that 50-piece to cap it as well, the Nuggets order as well. But winning the Finals MVP, winning the first championship in 50 years to this city and this organization is what's going to endure. And look, this is even throughout the ups and downs of the past year, Giannis always professed his love for Milwaukee, for the organization that raised him as an immigrant coming to the States for the first time, and the organization did all they could to sort of not get to this point. But ultimately, with Giannis trying to compete for a second championship, he had to sort of move on. But he will always, I think, go home and feel beloved back in Milwaukee.
1: Giannis Antetokounmpo heading south to Miami, joining the Heat, deal that should be finalized in early July. SportsCenter All Night, ESPN Radio. Back to baseball. Brewers, a 6-5 win over the Reds for Milwaukee. That's four straight road wins, tied for the second longest road win streak this season. They are now 26-8 when recording double digits in the hit column. second most wins in baseball in that scenario. Astros get past the Blue Jays 3-1. Astros scoring the go-ahead run on a pickoff error. Second instance where a team scores the go-ahead run on a pickoff error in the seventh inning or later. Pirates taking it to the Mariners.
0: Here's the pitch. Line drive right field, base hit. That'll do. That'll give the Pirates the lead. Andy Rodriguez into second base. Ball bounces past Raley. He's into second with a double. Andy gives the Pirates a 2-1 lead in the fourth.
1: Pirates taking the lead there. They would pile on and win it 11-1. Sports Radio 93.7, The Fan. Pirates scoring 5 runs in the 4th inning, 4 runs in the 7th. 29 innings this season with at least 4 runs scored, tied for the with the Dodgers for the most in Major League Baseball. Yankees going long.
3: Another long drive to left field. Looking up is Green. See ya! Another home run for Goldschmidt. And the Yankees lead 2-1.
1: Paul Goldschmidt, the only player with multiple 2-homer games against Jarek Skubal as the Yankees double up the Tigers 4-2. Skubal, 6 innings, gave up 4 hits, 9 strikeouts, but 3 homers allowed in those 4 hits. Ties his career high in a game, Yankees, with the 4-2 win on the YES Network. Guardians and White Sox went 10.
22: Here comes his 2-0 pitch. Swung on, bouncing ball, left side, base hit. That'll put Cleveland back in front as Halpin scores from third on the RBI single by Watson.
1: WTAM in Cleveland as the Guardians go on to the 4-3 win in 10, snapping a 3-game losing streak and avoid getting swept on the road for the first time this season, their 14th road series. Well, what does Team USA do with their lineup on Thursday? That's next. Sports Center All Night at ESPN Radio.
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1: 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Lions cornerback Terrion Arnold is facing multiple felony charges. Arrested Wednesday in Tampa in connection with robbery and kidnapping in early February. Tampa police previously arrested six other individuals, but they say Arnold was the primary conspirator. In a statement Wednesday, a representative for Arnold says he categorically denies any involvement in the matters. Underlying the allegations made against him, he maintains his innocence. His attorney says there's no credible evidence linking Arnold to the allegations. World Cup, Team USA back on the field Thursday against Turkey. Christian Pulisic said he's ready to play, although it's been tough.
7: It was difficult, of course, right after it happened. Obviously, it was such a, you know, crazy emotions, such a great start, and being with the team for that first half and then getting a great result. And then I didn't think it would be keep me out any longer, but it was just something that just kind of lingered. And, yeah, it's been tough, but I was able to support the team and watch them get an amazing result in Seattle. And now just back training, pushing every day so that I can be available for this next game. I care, obviously, for the team so deeply, just like we all do, and I just want us to win. Whether I'm playing or not playing, I desperately want to win. Anything I can do to help. Like I said, those guys, they don't even need my help.
8: So, Christian, you feel you're good to go tomorrow?
7: Yeah.
1: Says he's good to go, but probably not ready to play 90 minutes. So, what's Team USA do? Analyst Casey Keller?
9: I don't think that they want him to go almost 3 weeks without playing competitive match. So if he truly is fit, and he seems to claim that he is fit, then I think you have to play him 20, 30 minutes and really kind of get him back into form into that round of 32, because you don't want him to have that long of a layoff before that big match.
10: We know the U.S. play a round of 32 match July 1st in Santa Clara. That's locked in. There's a 99% chance the opponent's Bosnia. What are your impressions of that matchup?
9: Well, Bosnia is kind of big and strong, and you know, they're very dangerous on set pieces. So yeah, it's an interesting matchup, but I think if the U.S. continues to show the energy that they've shown, the pace, how quickly they move the ball, I think they match up very well. They just have to be very smart defensively and avoid silly fouls in dangerous areas, because Bosnia will punish you if you give them enough set pieces.
1: 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WNBA Valkyries, a 77-66 win over the Dream, which has a four-game win streak, and Sky pull away from the Fire, 101-78.
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23: 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Number 5.
1: WNBA, the Lynx with a 2-point win over Washington. Olivia Miles contributing her 7th 20-point game of the season. WNBA League Pass.
12: Miles, they clear it out for step back 3. Yes! The spectacle with a late statement for the Minnesota Lynx.
13: It was a quiet first half for Olivia Miles, but when they have needed her the most down the stretch here in the fourth, the rookie continues to deliver.
23: Number 4.
1: Marlins double up the Rangers 4-2. Otto Lopez bringing in half of the runs with one swing. 1043 WQAM.
0: Otto drives the ball out to left field. That's very deep, and it is done! It slams off the Everett bank sign. To left center field, Otto Lopez smokes the ball. His 33rd multi-hit game, and he caps it with a homer. And there's breathing room for the Fish on a beauty of a pop. It's 4-1 Marlins to the bottom of the eighth.
23: Number three.
1: Cubs sweep a pair from the Mets. Chicago with 10 runs in each game. 20 total runs. Dansby Swanson driving in 11 of them. 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
0: The 1-1. Swanson swings, drills one deep in the air to left. This is going to go! Grand slam! Dansby Swanson! His second home run of the ballgame, and the Cubs have blown it open! 10-3 now the lead over the Mets here in the eighth.
23: Number two.
1: Back-to-back days, the Phillies rally to beat the Nationals in the top of the ninth. 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
0: One ball, two strikes to Hill. The pitch, swing and a fly ball deep right center field. Come on. Wood back. Come on. To the track and the wall. It's going to home run. And they did it again. It's Derek Hill with a two-run pitch hit over the high wall and right. Deja vu in D.C. The Phillies take the lead in the ninth. It's 5-4.
23: Number one.
1: Giants A's in San Francisco. If you're going to give your team the win, certainly appropriate if your name is Victor. KNBR.
0: The pitch. Garcono, high drive. Left center field. It is gone! Victor Garcono walks it off with his second home run as a major leaguer. The Giants go deep twice in the ninth inning and steal a win from the A's. 2-1 the final.
1: And we left Hart in San Francisco. That makes SportsCenter, though. 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
22: When you look at the Eastern Conference, we're going to handicap it. New York is clearly in the top tier. Detroit, from a regular season standpoint, still in the top tier. Boston, still in the top tier. Let's see what happens with Jaylen Brown. And the Miami Heat, top tier, because they just got Giannis Antetokounmpo.
23: The U.S. men's national team preps for its final group stage game.
24: I think we achieved what we wanted, is to be, first of all, qualified for the next stage and then be first, no? But now I think it's important to think in all the circumstances because what we are thinking is to win. Of course, qualify, but we want to win.
23: Ohtani takes the mound as the Dodgers face the Twins.
25: Swing and a miss, strike three. Big sweeper. Cut on by Lewis. He makes quick work of Royce Lewis, and there's one away in the Twins' second.
23: Plus, Olivia Mouse leads the Lynx against the Mystics.
26: Miles whips the pass deep to the corner. McBride drains it. Her fourth three of the first half. She's got 14 points, and Minnesota back in business. With the Mystics at the break.
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1: 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Wednesday, giving us a player going off on offense and a coach going off after a physical two-point loss. We'll have that on the way. But speaking of hoops, second half of the NBA draft, round number two. While the first round certainly gets the lion's share of the attention, there can be value in the second round.
27: And we see the second apron rearing its head again. Teams moving back in the draft. You know, just what's the big difference? $1 million here, $1 million there. You sign a player, you can make another pick. Some people trying to unload their picks. That's been kind of the theme of last night and tonight.
1: Yes, and second round picks have this great value, mainly because these are not guaranteed salary slots and a lot easier for teams that are closer and closer to that second apron. Our Alan Hahn and P.J. Carlissimo on the NBA draft on ESPN Radio. 30 more picks taken on Wednesday in New York. And now the dust settles. As for winners as we come out of the draft, our ESPN crew, Malika Andrews with Iman Shumpert, Brian Windhorst, Bobby Marks, and Jay Billis.
29: The truth is, we really don't know the winners until years in the future. But I'll tell you what I liked. Obviously, you know, at the top with A.J. DeBonta and Darren Peterson. But if you go a little bit further down, I think what Chicago got was really good. Getting Caleb Wilson from North Carolina and then getting Dalen Swain. And, you know, a lot of people had Dalen Swain of Texas down a little bit further in the draft in the 20s, but they drafted him at 15, so they got a 3-and-D wing. And, you know, kind of who cares? If you get the guy you want, who cares if you got the fact? Get him at 15.
30: Mr. So I Chicago thought they did well. Over here doesn't care.
29: I'm saying, I like this guy today. I like this guy.
30: All right, we're going to bring him on the NBA. I like this guy, man.
2: Yeah, I think good news for the Sacramento Kings. They've had zero luck in the lottery.
30: Yeah, they've needed some good
2: news. But some things have fallen their way. They've drafted pretty well the last couple of years. They really, really wanted Darius Acuff Jr. And there were two teams in front of them that could have drafted him in the point guard spot. He fell to them. They didn't have to trade up. They got their guy. They're thrilled about building around him.
30: Yep.
2: And then they traded in to the back of the first round to get Alex Caruban to add another piece. And they may move on from Domantas Sabonis. We'll see. But they have Maxime Reynaud, and now they have Caruban to put in as a big man position. And I think they came out of the first night feeling really good about themselves.
30: Sacramento has not necessarily been synonymous with winning recently, and so for them to be
2: your
30: winner.
2: Being kind.
30: I'm trying to keep the good spirits going. One winner is me because we get a new Iman Shumpert nickname, which is something that I always look forward to. What you got, Iman? Somebody
4: yeah,
30: looking at.
4: My boy Visa Caesar Salad, as I like to call him. Visa Salad. Visa Salad. That's what I'm going to call him. Visa Salad. But I really am intrigued with him as a draft pick, especially with him going as low as he did. Not to say he went low like he didn't deserve
30: high. But he was much higher.
4: Exactly. And I want to highlight that true big man stuff because in a world full of you have to please this guy with shots, you have to please that guy with plays, you have to please people, he's not one of those guys. And I think that those guys complement a guard so well. So for Atlanta to make that move and to grab him, it excites me. You know what I mean? I think that when you pair him with a C.J. McCollum, a guy that can make the bounce pass, that pocket pass, and he can stay within that free throw line area, take a dribble, make a pivot, do a spin. Like yep. Guys like that are valuable in this league. And I look at the makeup of the Hawks. I think about when they played the Knicks in the playoffs, and I'm saying this guy can play right there at the lip of the rim. This guy can keep the ball alive. This guy can catch. This guy can rim run. This is an exciting future for him.
5: I think for me, Memphis. I think with Cameron Boozer at number three, and then they go Kareem Lopez later in the first round, yeah. And then tonight, Richie Saunders with that early second-round pick who probably has a first-round grade if he doesn't hurt his knee at BYU, and they get an older player there. I think we all know they've started this youth movement with Desmond Bain, Jaren Jackson Jr.
2: They traded for our beef stew. Try Isaiah Stewart.
5: And they added Isaiah Stewart, so you get some size there. But I like what Memphis has done over the last couple nights.
1: Memphis taking Richie Saunders, BYU's four-year starter, selected with the number 32 pick in the second round in Wednesday's second half of the NBA draft. SportsCenter All Night, ESPN Radio. While our focus has been on the draft, there have been trades in the NBA this week, which have certainly caught our attention. There could be another one on the horizon. ESPN insider Sean Charania.
6: LaMelo Ball, the Charlotte Hornets. His name is picking up steam around the league. I'm told the Charlotte Hornets are seriously engaged on multiple fronts with interested suitors in Ball. There have been multiple teams that have made aggressive offers this past week, and LaMelo Ball had a strong finish to last season. It really mirrored the Hornets' rise to the play-in tournament, so both sides finished the year in a good place, and my understanding is LaMelo Ball has wanted to be in Charlotte, but the offers are continuing to come in, and if the price is met, we could see potential movement here with LaMelo Ball in the coming days.
1: Keep our eyes on further action that could be coming down the pike in the wake of the NBA draft. Draft also giving us a clear signal of what's going on in the Western Conference. ESPN insider Brian Windhorst.
2: There were obviously going to be a bunch of potential franchise players taken at the top of this draft, and we had some new stars come into the league. But my takeaway, the absolute unfettered size race in the Western Conference. If you watch the two teams who are in the Western Conference Finals, the Oklahoma City Thunder and the San Antonio Spurs, both of them were obsessed with getting bigger. Adai Mara being there for the Thunder to take at the 12th pick, adding a 7'4" guy. They already have a couple of 7-footers. They took Tomas Sorber last year. He missed the season with injury. They're going to potentially enter next season with four different 7-footers, and they can play a lineup that would include two guys over 7 foot tall if they want. And then you look at the Spurs. They got Victor Wembanyama. You think they're done? They trade back into the draft at the end to get Taurus Reed from UConn to be able to put out more size out there in addition to Jaden Quintance, who they drafted earlier. If you think you're going to get by with one or two centers in the Western Conference, I wish you luck.
1: And then there's the questions about what happens in the wake of the Giannis Antetokounmpo trade. For example, in Boston with Jaylen Brown still there because Giannis Antetokounmpo went to Miami. ESPN analyst Kendrick Perkins.
0: This relationship is over. There's no coming back to this. How many times is Brad Stevens and the Boston Celtics going to give Jaylen Brown the hug with the knife in his back, behind his back? Ooh, this is the second time. This is the second time that they tried to trade this man. And if I'm Jaylen Brown, I want out of Boston. I want out of Boston. I don't feel appreciated. And, yeah, a lot of it has to do with him running his mouth outside the lines. I'm pretty sure him doing the streaming is rubbing people the wrong way. But you can't come back from this. Like, it's too much animosity, too much heat going on in the middle. Jaylen Brown, to me, said things after they were eliminated that rubbed people the wrong way. Jason Tatum probably would never say it. But for him to say that it was his favorite season of all time, while a guy is sidelined with an Achilles injury, that don't sit well with anybody.
1: A lot of eyes on Jaylen Brown as we head into the summer. Sports Center All Night, ESPN Radio, from the NBA to the WNBA, and some physical action Wednesday.
3: I mean, Jaylen to the ground, and that's a hand to the neck, and then Alyssa Thomas steps over. See, that's the kind of stuff that can incite some future trouble.
1: Future trouble. Hold that thought. Caitlin Clark even left this game in the second half with a back injury, played less than 5 minutes in the third, didn't play the fourth. Fever without her, seeing Phoenix rally.
3: On to the next play. That drives straight into the basket, straight to the basket. Two-possession ball game. Thomas makes it a three-possession ball game, getting downhill.
1: USA Network on the call. Mercury, a 111-109 win over the Fever. For the Mercury, first time scoring at least 110 points in a game since 2016. And that was a three-overtime loss to Dallas. Alyssa Thomas, 24 points, 8 assists in the win. The Fever, third loss in the last four games. Caitlin Clark, 19 points, 8 assists before leaving. She took what appeared to be a couple of cheap shots in this one. And let's just say her coach, Stephanie White, not thrilled.
7: I'm not sure if it had any impact on the health or her health or not, but it was egregious. Number one, you got to call it. It's absolutely egregious and utterly disrespectful. And then number two, you're coming in here aware of what happened two nights ago, and that still happens? Absolutely unacceptable. Absolutely unacceptable. And the reckless closeout that they actually reviewed, and the foot still comes down on top of the defender's foot that wasn't upgraded, absolutely disrespectful. We have a generational talent and a WNBA superstar who had two cheap shots right there that weren't called. And I just say, again, absolutely unacceptable.
1: White saying the game on Wednesday continued a pattern of Caitlin Clark being officiated differently than the rest of the WNBA, and it also might be worth noting that the Fever and Mercury play again in 2 weeks. Mercury winning this one in a two-point game. Lynx winning a two-point game.
8: Miles now into the front court. Energy building on Minnesota's side the final couple minutes, and here comes the mid-range by Miles.
9: And a quick timeout. It's going to come from Washington. You could feel the momentum shifting to Minnesota on the road, and it is the rookie leading the way.
8: Miles, they clear it out for step back three. Yes! The spectacle with a late statement for the Minnesota Lynx.
9: It was a quiet first half for Olivia Miles, but when they have needed her the most down the stretch here in the fourth, the rookie continues to deliver.
1: Tom Donovan on WNBA League Pass. Lynx, a 78-76 win over the Mystics, who have a three-game win streak snapped. Lynx improving to 4-0 following a loss this season. Sports Center All Night, ESPN Radio. To baseball, Cubs and Mets playing two on Wednesday. And man, did Dansby Swanson have a day.
10: The 1-1. Swanson swings, drills one deep in the air to left. This is going to go! Grand slam! Dansby Swanson! His second home run of the ballgame, and the Cubs have blown it open! 10-3 now the lead over the Mets here in the eighth.
1: Dansby Swanson, 2 for 4, both the hits being home runs, drives in 7 to tie a career high. And that was just game one, which was a 10-3 Cubs win. What would he do for an encore?
11: 2-0. And a high drive hits a deep right center field. Going back, Beatty, at the track near the wall. He leaps, it bangs off the wall. Ramirez racing for third. Being waved home. Ball loose in the outfield. Swanson on his way to third base. 3-run, I should say, triple. Cubs take the lead. Here's the pitch. Swanson line drive, base hit in the left center field. Kelly scores around third, racing home Ramirez. 2-run single for red hot Dansby Swanson. And the Cubs now up 10-5 over the Mets here in the ninth. Swanson with 4 RBIs in the nightcap.
1: To go with the 7 he had in game one, Cubs Radio Network. So if you look at Dansby Swanson's stat line, it goes all the way to 11. 11 RBI in the doubleheader, 15 RBI in the series, and there's still another game to go on Thursday. Oh, by the way, Cubs sweep the doubleheader, 10-3 in game one, 10-5 in game two. The Mets committing 6 errors in the second game. Each infielder had at least 1. 6 errors, most in a major league game since 2019, and for the Mets, their most in a game since September 1st of 2014. Giants and A's in San Francisco, a game that was decided by one swing in the bottom of the ninth.
11: The pitch.
1: Barcoto, high drive. Left center field. It is gone! Victor Barcoto walks it off with his second home run as a major leaguer. The Giants go deep twice in the ninth inning and steal a win from the A's. BR with the call. First career walk-off home run, and it was a 445-foot shot. Longest walk-off homer by any player this season. Giants' third win this season when trailing in the ninth inning or later. Speaking of late rallies, remember that time when the Phillies rallied in the top of the ninth to beat the Nationals? It was way back on, Tuesday. If you don't recall that, that's okay, because the Phillies did it again on Wednesday.
11: One ball, 2 strikes to Hill. The pitch, swing and a fly ball deep, right center field. Come on. Wood back Come on. To the track, at the wall. It's gone, and they did it again. It's Derek Hill with a 2-run pinch hit homer over the high wall and right. Deja vu in D.C. The Phillies take the lead in the ninth. It's 5-4.
1: 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They win consecutive games, trailing, entering the ninth in both. 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
1: Team wins its three group stage games for the first time in World Cup action. They will play the round of 32 Tuesday in Mexico City. Their opponent to be determined. South Africa also winning on Wednesday, 1-0 over South Korea. South Africa finishes second in Group A with 4 points. They will face Canada in the round of 32 on Sunday in Los Angeles. Group C, Brazil, a 3-0 win over Scotland. Brazil wins the group with 7 points. They'll face the second place team from Group F Monday.

0: USA have everybody? ESPN's Jeremy Schapp.
1: Look, it's one of the most scrutinized calf injuries in the history of American sports. You know, Pulisic hasn't played now in 12 days since the first half of the first group stage game against Paraguay. He missed the game against Australia. If he does not play at all tomorrow, and assuming he does play in the round of 32 knockout game next week in San Francisco, it will be a full 19 days between playing time. That's a long time. So he indicated today when he addressed the media that he is ready to play tomorrow and that all systems are in fact go.
2: Yeah, it's been tough, but I was able to support the team and watch them get an amazing result in Seattle. And now just back training, pushing every day so that I can be available for this next game. I care, obviously, for this team so deeply, just like we all do, and I just want us to win, whether I'm playing or not playing.
1: The question is going to be, how much does he play, assuming that he does play? We were talking to Casey Keller earlier, the former U.S. goalkeeper. And I think the assumption is going to be, it's not going to be 90 minutes. Maybe it's 30 minutes at the beginning. Maybe it's 30 minutes in the second half. But you want to get him out there. You want to get him moving. You want to get him some minutes. You don't want him to basically go 3 weeks between appearances.
3: So that's the Pulisic angle. There are some other tweaks that we could see from the U.S. lineup. What are you hearing about tomorrow's plans for the squad?
1: Well, there are almost certainly going to be some significant tweaks, if only because four of the United States' most important players, Tyler Adams and Chris Richards and Flo Balogun and Jedi Robinson, are all on yellow cards. So they don't want to risk anything. They're not going to be out there. It would be very surprising. Those four are not playing. And if Pulisic does play, he won't play the whole game. Beyond that, we're just going to have to wait and see.
0: Team USA and Turkey A taking to the pitch on Thursday. SportsCenter all night, ESPN Radio. Back to baseball. Angels, Orioles. This one was Baltimore's early.
4: The pitch. Crank in the air to right field. There it goes again. Does it have the height? And it's the top of the wall. It's out. It's a home run. It bounced over. Lazio sent it again. Like a field goal hitting the crossbar and bouncing in. Basayo clipped the top of the fence, up and over. It's a 5-2 Oriole lead.
0: 5-2 there in the third inning, but they would wind up going to extras and in the 10th.
5: And the next delivery, and that's a little tapper on the left side. It's stopped by the catcher. Can't get the tag on Schonewell. No throw to first base, and the ball game is over. What a walk-off win for the Angels today. The two batters, the last two that put the ball in play, hardly hit it hard at all.
0: Angels Radio AM 830 and WBAL with the Baltimore call. Angels, a 7-6 win, their 11th extra inning game this season. They've now won four of those 11. Orioles, 17 strikeouts pitching, their most in a game this season, but it's the Angels who win it with their sixth walk-off win this season, tying the Mariners, White Sox, and Padres for the most, second most in baseball. They trail the Cubs, who have 9. Dodgers and Twins on Wednesday. Shohei Ohtani on the mound.
6: Ohtani is 3-2 pitch. Swung on and missed. Strike 3. A sweeper. Strikeout number 8 for Ohtani.
0: 8 strikeouts over his 6 innings of work. Getting a little offensive support as well.
6: 3-2 pitch to Betts. He swings and hammers one. Left center and deep. This ball heading back to the wall. It is gone. A home run. Mookie Betts. Home run number 9. And the Dodgers strike first. It's 1-0.
0: They wind up winning it 4-3. Their 7th series sweep this season. AM 570 LA Sports. Ohtani improves to 8-2 with the win. Diamondbacks and Cardinals.
7: And the first pitch swung on. That is hit high and deep. Out to left field. Velasquez going back. And there's his first career big league home run. Lou James Groover. It comes in the top of the fourth inning. And the Diamondbacks now with a 5-1 lead.
0: Arizona Sports 98-7. 9-4 will be the final. Arizona gets the win. All 9 starters with a hit in this one. Well, which draft pick will prove to be a hit? That's next. 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
11: Sources indicating the Hornets are talking with teams about moving LaMelo Ball. What a night on the diamond for Dansby Swanson and the Cubs. Cubs sweep a doubleheader. He drives in 11. 30 more picks taken in the NBA draft.
12: With the first pick in the 2026 NBA draft, the Washington Wizards select Anise Dabanza Jr.
13: This is what we've been working for since I wanted to play basketball. I wanted to make it to the NBA, and I've been working so hard to be a number one pick, but I mean, it's a stepping stone. I still got a lot more work to do.
14: He's a two-way player. He's physically mature. He's fiercely competitive.
15: A.J. Dabanza is the complete package. He is going to become the face of the Wizards.
16: With Trae Young at the point, A.J. Dabanza on the wing, and if you do have a healthy Anthony Davis, that's a playoff team.
11: Day one with a number of highlights, especially at the top of the draft. Day two, some maneuvering and 30 more picks. Of note, ESPN Insider Brian Windhorst.
17: Two things. One, the right out of the gates, the Rockets moving up eight spots to get Bruce Thornton out of Ohio State. That's a guy that I think they want to play right now. Right. I think you could see him having a role. Basically, that's a first-round draft pick. Second thing is this maneuver that the Hawks pulled with Henry Vassar. Now, I don't know Henry Vassar's game the way you college guys do, but Vassar was going to go out of this draft. It looked like, you know, he was going to be a borderline first-round pick.
18: Yeah, that's where Jay had him.
17: What happens is when the second round picks, the team calls the agent and they say, will you play for a two-way contract? Will you play for a two-way contract? If you say no, then the teams are going to pass on him. And that's probably why Vassar was sliding. But at some point, it looks like the Hawks and Vassar got on the same page, had some sort of understanding, and then the Hawks made a maneuver to trade up. That is a very fascinating move. It may result in nothing. Mm. You know, I don't know. But the Hawks made maybe the most interesting move, and they feel like they got a steal tonight.
19: I think it's a pretty darn good selection for them. Mm-hmm. And to get him at 52, you know, to get a guy with size that can rebound and also can knock down a three, like he can step away and shoot. You're not going to get many of those guys late in the second round. So that's a coup for Atlanta.
11: And now as we step back and take a look at the draft in a more macro sense, ESPN analyst Sean Farnham.
20: I'm not saying this just because Wendy was sitting in this chair not that long ago and said essentially the same thing, but it's the teams at the top of the Western Conference. When you look at OKC and what they were able to do, but I love what the San Antonio Spurs did. I mean, getting Jaden Quaintance, who potentially could have been a lottery pick had he been healthy and played throughout the course of the season at Kentucky. He's a great defensive presence already. He needs to continue to grow at the offensive end of the floor, but the upside at a very young guy can impact the game moving forward and have the time to do that and grow in the Spurs system is huge. And then Reed's ability to out-muscle, overpower, and bring a strength interior presence to the San Antonio Spurs, I think adds another dimension there. So I really love what the San Antonio Spurs did.
18: What pick surprised you the most and why?
20: Listen, I think this was a draft that had very little surprise last night, to be honest with you. Everything kind of went to form. I think the only one that you could really point at is Morris Johnson going a little bit earlier than I think some people expected, but he had an incredible showing at the combine where you saw his overall athleticism, and then he demonstrated his ability to stretch the floor a little bit, something that he didn't show a lot of at Michigan. And when he shot the ball as well as he did at the combine, he left there with some momentum. He was able to carry that momentum throughout the workout process. And then when you look at his physical strength of how he can dominate a game down low and his defensive abilities, rebounding the basketball, I understand why Dallas did it, but it was a little bit of a surprise to see him go as early as he did. Maybe three or four picks later, that's where we would have found him.
11: And, of course, A.J. DeBonta goes number one overall on Tuesday. Darren Peterson goes number two overall, Wizards and Jazz respectively. And as for the impact on the respective fortunes of those teams, to the guys at PTI.
21: All right, Wilbon, which team makes the playoff first, the Wizards or the Jazz?
22: I want this to be the Wizards because I can go six blocks and we can see the Wizards after we leave the set. And you got a chance, Tony. I mean, with Trae Young, Keyshawn George, Anthony Davis in uniform.
21: Yep.
22: Sar. I know he's coming back. Alex Sar. Koulibaly. All right. And, of course, you know, you just took the first player in the draft.
21: That's right.
22: A.J. DeBonta. You got Trey Johnson, Will Roddy off the bench, presumably off the bench. Maybe they start. I'd like to take them. But, Tony, Utah, when you add Darren Peterson to Keontae George, Walker Kessler, if they keep him, is a restricted free agent. Jaren Jackson Jr., who's been an all-star, maybe even defensive player of the year. Lauri Markkanen. Yeah. And they got Ace Bailey, Kyle Filipowski, Isaiah Collier coming off the bench. But, again, Peterson with that crew, I think it's going to be Utah. I think Utah makes it next year, playoffs.
21: How high up have you honestly predicted the Wizards could be this season?
22: Well,
21: how high?
22: If Anthony Davis and Trae Young play 50 games each,
21: six.
22: I'm not going to the betting window.
21: You don't even have them in the play-in game. You have them in the playoffs.
22: Yeah.
21: They have vaulted from last. That's 15th,
22: DeBonta is really good. Okay. He'll help each one of those other guys find their natural level one step down.
21: Let's talk about finding your natural level.
22: Okay. We're going to find Anthony Davis' natural level. How many games? Do you think he's going to play more than 10?
0: I just said 50.
22: Okay. So that's a joke, right? That's a joke.
0: No, I like Anthony Davis.
22: Alex Starr, the number two pick in the draft.
0: You said he had moments last year?
22: He had some moments, but every single game that he has played in that uniform, the staff has tried to lose. So you don't know what his what he's got.
17: That's a fair point.
22: Right? You don't know what
17: that's
22: he's
17: a fair
22: got.
17: Point.
22: Trae Young, terrific. Except the day he left Atlanta, yeah. Atlanta got better, and we could go through those numbers. DeBanza, yeah, sure, I would have picked him too.
17: Right.
22: But we have also heard from multiple people that Peterson will score more,
17: well,
22: that Boozer is a more complete player,
17: yeah.
22: and that Caleb Wilson has the greatest upside.
17: All four of them, they're like a rookie Mount Rushmore right there, the four of them. I said Utah. I said Utah because if you put George in that amount, the size and skill of Kessler, Jaren Jackson Jr., Lauri Markkanen, and...
22: Do you have them sixth in the West, like you have the Wizards sixth in the East?
17: Yeah.
22: Okay. I think there's some teams that are going to take a tumble that I'm looking at going, I don't know about them. Now, young team...
0: I don't want tanking to prove to be the right thing to do.
22: And both those teams...
0: They both tanked.
22: They tanked.
0: When they played each other, it could have been a 50-45 game.
22: Get you something. San Antonio, which we talk about every day on this show, did they tank?
0: No.
22: They didn't tank.
0: Well, not just this. Not since they got Wimbanyama.
22: They tanked to get Wimbanyama,
17: yes, okay.
22: The player of a generation.
17: It's wrong. It's just wrong.
22: It's wrong.
0: It's such a stickler for rules.
22: That's right. We're done. Go Wizards, go Jazz. Back to you.
11: Sports Center all night, ESPN Radio. Speaking of the NBA, we had a couple of big trades earlier in the week. Now, Charlotte Hornets are engaged in trade talks with a number of teams that are aggressively pursuing guard LaMelo Ball. That, according to our Sham Charania, talks around the Ball issue have picked up some steam. Hornets fielding some aggressive offers. If Charlotte's terms are met, a potential trade could develop within a day or two. Meanwhile, Lakers, Austin Reeves intending to sign a four-year, $185 million max contract to return to L.A. Reeves declined his $15 million player option, paving the way for the new max deal, the richest contract in NBA history for an undrafted player. ESPN insider Brian Windhorst.
17: The Lakers, I think, felt they had to do this now because there was a real sense that the Detroit Pistons were going to go after Reeves with a full max contract in the coming days. They were trying to move salary. That got the Lakers to go to this level. And so the interesting thing about the Lakers' cap position, and I know it sounds strange, I'm apologizing that it's so complex, but Reeves signing for this amount of money does not affect their cap position. He stays on their books at $21 million, whereas LeBron James, every dollar that LeBron signs for is a dollar less than they can give other free agents. I know that that's counterintuitive, but that's just the way that it is. So the Lakers, as I just said, they've got to get bigger. And when you have a perimeter that has Austin Reeves and Luka Doncic on it, you need protection on the back line. The Lakers have to prioritize getting size, whether that's using it in straight free agency or whether that's trading for a player and absorbing salary. Every dollar that they give LeBron, they can't spend on that. So LeBron may have to wait and see how the Lakers' offseason plays out before the Lakers can articulate how much money they have to offer him.
11: And there's certainly been some movement this week in the NBA, like Giannis Antetokounmpo traded to Miami, which leaves some questions regarding the domino effect.
1: My understanding is the Celtics were not willing to part with enough young players and assets to get a deal done. For the second time in 4 years, the Celtics have offered Jaylen Brown in a trade. If you're Boston, there is going to be fallout from this.
2: That's
1: going
2: to be a hard bridge to repair now.
11: Jaylen Brown was put out there as part of the package the Celtics were offering for Giannis Antetokounmpo, which obviously did not come to fruition. ESPN Sham Charania.
23: Jaylen Brown was offered for Giannis, and so that's not the end for him in trade rumors. The Boston Celtics are actively in conversations with interested teams in Jaylen Brown. And the sense that I get around the league is that the Celtics are having these discussions with a level of purpose. It doesn't mean that a trade is guaranteed because Jaylen Brown has 3 years guaranteed left on his deal on a supermax contract. And so finding the right suitor that meets the right price, that could take some time. But that time that it could take, that there could be urgency that develops on either side because clearly it could rub Jaylen Brown the wrong way. This is someone that was the 2024 Finals MVP. He was a finalist for league MVP this past season, and now his name was back offered for Giannis Antetokounmpo 4 years ago. He was offered for Kevin Durant. And so we should have clarity on Jaylen Brown here over the next few weeks. He is extension eligible if he is with the Celtics in July. So there's going to have to be some level of resolution by then.
11: Giannis Antetokounmpo dealt by the Bucks, who are rebuilding. As for next steps in Milwaukee, ESPN reporter Jamal Collier.
3: It's a reset for the Bucks, and really an end of an era after 13 years with Giannis Antetokounmpo as the face of the franchise, and really the past decade of trying to compete and win for championships. And that meant the Bucks really pushed in a lot of draft assets over the past 2 years in trades that they began to recoup in this deal. It begins tonight, starting a foundation of young players and using some of those draft picks going forward with pick number 10 and number 13, two lottery picks that'll be joining this team going forward. And this is what Torsa told me about the Bucks. They want to establish the foundation and what this team will look like going forward. That could include Tyler Herro. The team is certainly open to keeping him, especially to see how some of their young players really evaluate, you know, how they play next to Herro. Ryan Rollins had a good year for them last year. Usman Dang was good after the trade deadline. But they will also be listening to offers, to canvassing the league to see potentially what the market looks like for Herro as well going forward.
22: Well, what do you think is going to be Giannis's legacy?
3: The people in Milwaukee are going to always remember that 2021 championship, that 50-piece to cap it as well, the Nuggets order as well. But winning the finals MVP, winning the first championship in 50 years to this city and this organization is what's going to endure. And look, this is, even throughout the ups and downs of the past year, Giannis always professed his love for Milwaukee, for the organization that raised him as an immigrant coming to the States for the first time. And the organization did all they could to sort of not get to this point. But ultimately, with Giannis trying to compete for a second championship, he had to sort of move on. But he will always, I think, feel home and feel beloved back in Milwaukee.
11: Giannis Antetokounmpo heading south to Miami, joining the Heat deal that should be finalized in early July. SportsCenter All Night, ESPN Radio. Back to baseball. Brewers, a 6-5 win over the Reds for Milwaukee. That's four straight road wins, tied for the second longest road win streak this season. They are now 26-8 when recording double digits in the hit column, second most wins in baseball in that scenario. Astros get past the Blue Jays 3-1. Astros scoring the go-ahead run on a pickoff error. Second instance where a team scores the go-ahead run on a pickoff error in the seventh inning or later. Pirates taking it to the Mariners.
4: Here's the pitch. Line drive right field. Base hit. That'll do. That'll give the Pirates the lead. Andy Rodriguez into second base. Ball bounces past Raley. He's into second with a double. Andy gives the Pirates a 2-1 lead in the fourth.
11: Pirates taking the lead there. They would pile on and win it 11-1. Sports Radio 93.7, The Fan. Pirates scoring 5 runs in the 4th inning, 4 runs in the 7th. 29 innings this season with at least 4 runs scored, tied for the with the Dodgers for the most in Major League Baseball. Yankees going long.
5: Another long drive to left field. Looking up is Green. See ya! Another home run for Goldschmidt. And the Yankees lead 2-1.
11: Paul Goldschmidt, the only player with multiple 2-homer games against Tarek Skubal, as the Yankees double up the Tigers 4-2. Skubal, 6 innings, gave up 4 hits, 9 strikeouts, but 3 homers allowed in those 4 hits. Ties his career high in a game. Yankees with the 4-2 win on the YES Network. Guardians and White Sox went 10.
6: Here comes his 2-0 pitch. Swung on, bouncing ball, left side, base hit. That'll put Cleveland back in front as Halpin scores from third on the RBI single by Watson.
11: WTAM in Cleveland as the Guardians go on to the 4-3 win in 10, snapping a 3-game losing streak and avoid getting swept on the road for the first time this season, their 14th road series. Well, what does Team USA do with their lineup on Thursday? That's next. SportsCenter All Night. It's ESPN Radio.
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14: 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Lions cornerback Terrion Arnold is facing multiple felony charges, arrested Wednesday in Tampa in connection with robbery and kidnapping in early February. Tampa police previously arrested six other individuals, but they say Arnold was the primary conspirator. In a statement Wednesday, a representative for Arnold says he categorically denies any involvement in the matters, underlying the allegations made against him. He maintains his innocence. His attorney says there's no credible evidence linking Arnold to the allegations. World Cup, Team USA back on the field Thursday against Turkey. Christian Pulisic said he's ready to play, although it's been tough.
15: It was difficult, of course, right after it happened. Obviously, it was such a, you know, crazy emotions, such a great start, and being with the team for that first half and then getting a great result. And then I didn't think it would be keep me out any longer, but it was just something that just kind of lingered. And yeah, it's been tough, but I was able to support the team and watch them get an amazing result in Seattle. And now just back training, pushing every day so that I can be available for this next game. Like, I care, obviously, for the team so deeply, just like we all do, and I just want us to win. Whether I'm playing or not playing, I desperately want to win. Anything I can do to help. Like I said, those guys, they don't even need my help.
16: So, Christian, you feel you're good to go tomorrow?
15: Yeah.
14: Says he's good to go, but probably not ready to play 90 minutes. So, what's Team USA do? Analyst Casey Keller?
12: I don't think that they want him to go almost 3 weeks without playing competitive match. So if he truly is fit, and he seems to claim that he is fit, then I think you have to play him 20, 30 minutes and really kind of get him back into form into that round of 32, because you don't want him to have that long of a layoff before that big match.
17: We know the U.S. play a round of 32 match July 1st in Santa Clara. That's locked in. There's a 99% chance the opponent's Bosnia. What are your impressions of that matchup?
12: Well, Bosnia is kind of big and strong, and you know, they're very dangerous on set pieces. So yeah, it's an interesting matchup, but I think if the U.S. continues to show the energy that they've shown, the pace, how quickly they move the ball, I think they match up very well. They just have to be very smart defensively and avoid silly fouls in dangerous areas, because Bosnia will punish you if you give them enough set pieces.
14: 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WNBA Valkyries, a 77-66 win over the Dream, which has a four-game win streak, and Sky pull away from the Fire, 101-78.
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14: WNBA, the Lynx with a two-point win over Washington. Olivia Miles contributing her 7th 20-point game of the season. WNBA League Pass.
2: Miles, they clear it out for step back three. Yes! The spectacle with a late statement for the Minnesota Lynx.
18: It was a quiet first half for Olivia Miles, but when they have needed her the most down the stretch here in the fourth, the rookie continues to deliver.
13: Number 4.
14: Marlins double up the Rangers 4-2. Otto Lopez bringing in half of the runs with one swing. 104.3 WQAM.
19: Otto drives the ball out to left field. That's very deep, and it is gone! It slams off the Everett bank sign. To left center field, Otto Lopez smokes the ball. His 33rd multi-hit game, and he caps it with a homer. And there's breathing room for the Fish on a beauty of a bomb. It's 4-1 Marlins to the bottom of the eighth.
13: Number 3.
14: Cubs sweep a pair from the Mets. Chicago with 10 runs in each game. 20 total runs. Dansby Swanson driving in 11 of them. 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
19: The 1-1. Swanson swings, thrills one deep in the air to left. This is going to go! Grand slam! Dansby Swanson! His second home run of the ballgame, and the Cubs have blown it open! 10-3 now the lead over the Mets here in the eighth.
13: Number 2.
14: Back-to-back days, the Phillies rally to beat the Nationals in the top of the ninth. 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
19: One ball, two strikes to Hill. The pitch, swing and a fly ball deep right center field.
2: Come on.
19: Put back.
2: Come on.
19: To the track and the wall. It's gone. And they did it again. It's Derek Hill with a two-run pinch hit homer over the high wall and right. Deja vu in D.C. The Phillies take the lead in the ninth. It's 5-4.
13: Number 1.
14: Giants A's in San Francisco. If you're going to give your team the win, certainly appropriate if your name is Victor. KNBR.
19: The pitch.
14: Garcono, high drive. Left center field. It is gone! Victor Garcono walks it off with his second home run as a major leaguer. The Giants go deep twice in the ninth inning and steal a win from the A's. We left Hart in San Francisco. That makes SportsCenter, though. Have you checked out Rich Eisen's new podcast presented by Gusto? 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That's next. 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
4: When you look at the Eastern Conference, we're going to handicap it. New York is clearly in the top tier. Detroit, from a regular season standpoint, still in the top tier. Boston, still in the top tier. Let's see what happens with Jaylen Brown. And the Miami Heat, top tier, because they just got Giannis Antetokounmpo.
3: The U.S. men's national team preps for its final group stage game.
5: I think we achieved what we wanted, is to be, first of all, qualified for the next stage and then be first, you know? But now I think it's important to think in all the circumstances because what we are thinking is to win. Of course, qualify, but we want to win.
3: Ohtani takes the mound as the Dodgers face the Twins.
6: Swing and a miss, strike three. Big sweeper. Cut on by Lewis. He makes quick work of Royce Lewis, and there's one away in the Twins' second.
3: Plus, Olivia Mouse leads the Lynx against the Mystics.
7: Miles whips the pass deep to the corner. McBride drains it. Her fourth three of the first half. She's got 14 points, and Minnesota back in business. The Mystics at the break.
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8: SportsCenter All Night, ESPN Radio, the ESPN app, Sirius XM Channel 80. Wednesday, giving us a player going off on offense and a coach going off after a physical two-point loss. We'll have that on the way. But speaking of hoops, second half of the NBA draft, round number two. While the first round certainly gets the lion's share of the attention, there can be value in the second round.
9: And we see the second apron rearing its head again. Teams moving back in the draft. You know, just what's the big difference? $1 million here, $1 million there. You sign a player, you can make another pick. Some people trying to unload their picks. That's been kind of the theme of last night and tonight.
10: Yes, and second round picks have this great value, mainly because these are not guaranteed salary slots and a lot easier for teams that are closer and closer to that second apron.
8: Our Alan Hahn and PJ Carlissimo on the NBA draft on ESPN Radio. 30 more picks taken on Wednesday in New York. And now the dust settles. As for winners as we come out of the draft, our ESPN crew, Malika Andrews with Iman Shumpert, Brian Windhorst, Bobby Marks, and Jay Billis.
11: The truth is we really don't know the winners until years in the future. But I'll tell you what I liked. Obviously, you know, at the top with A.J. DeBonta and Darren Peterson. But if you go a little bit further down, I think what Chicago got was really good. Getting Caleb Wilson from North Carolina and then getting Dalen Swain. And, you know, a lot of people had Dalen Swain of Texas down a little bit further in the draft in the 20s, but they drafted him at 15. So they got a 3-and-D wing. And, you know, kind of who cares if you get the guy you want? Who cares if you got the guy? Get him at 15.
12: Mr. So I Chicago thought they did well. Over here does care.
13: Oh, man, I like this guy today.
14: Yeah, I think good news for the Sacramento Kings. They've had zero luck in the lottery.
12: Yeah, they've needed some good
14: but
12: news.
14: But some things have fallen their way. They've drafted pretty well the last couple of years. They really, really wanted Darius Acuff Jr. And there were two teams in front of them that could have drafted him in the point guard spot. He fell to them. They didn't have to trade up. They got their guy. They're thrilled about building around him.
12: Yeah.
14: And then they traded in to the back of the first round to get Alex Parabon to add another piece. And they may move on from Domantas Sabonis. We'll see. But they have Maxime Reynaud, and now they have Parabon to put into the big man position. And I think they came out of the first night feeling really good about themselves.
12: Sacramento has not necessarily been synonymous with winning recently, and so for them to be
14: that's
12: your winner.
14: Being kind.
12: I'm trying to keep the good spirits going. One winner is me because we get a new Iman Shumpert nickname, which is something that I always look forward to. What you got, Iman? Somebody
13: yeah,
12: looking at.
13: My boy Visa Caesar Salad, as I like to call him. Visa Salad. Visa Salad. That's what I'm going to call him. Visa Salad. But I really am intrigued with him as a draft pick, especially with him going as low as he did. Not to say he went low like he didn't deserve
12: high. But he was much higher.
13: Exactly. And I want to highlight that true big man stuff because in a world full of you have to please this guy with shots. You have to please that guy with plays. You have to please people. He's not one of those guys. And I think that those guys complement a guard so well. So for Atlanta to make that move and to grab him, it excites me. You know what I mean? I think that when you pair him with a C.J. McCollum, a guy that can make the bounce pass, that pocket pass, and he can stay within that free throw line area, take a dribble, make a pivot, do a spin. Like, yep. Guys like that are valuable in this league. And I look at the makeup of the Hawks. I think about when they played the Knicks in the playoffs, and I'm saying this guy can play right there at the lip of the rim. This guy can keep the ball alive. This guy can catch. This guy can rim run. It's just an exciting future for him.
15: I think for me, Memphis. I think with Cameron Boozer at number three, and then they go Kareem Lopez later in the first round, yeah. And then tonight, Richie Saunders with that early second-round pick who probably has a first-round grade if he doesn't hurt his knee at BYU, and they get an older player there. I think we all know they've started this youth movement with Desmond Bane, Jaren Jackson Jr.
14: They traded for our beef stew. Isaiah Stewart.
15: And they added Isaiah Stewart, so you get some size there. But I do like what Memphis has done over the last couple nights.
8: Memphis taking Richie Saunders, BYU's four-year starter, selected with the number 32 pick in the second round in Wednesday's second half of the NBA draft. SportsCenter All Night, ESPN Radio. While our focus has been on the draft, there have been trades in the NBA this week, which have certainly caught our attention. There could be another one on the horizon. ESPN insider Sham Charania.
16: LaMelo Ball, the Charlotte Hornets. His name is picking up steam around the league. I'm told the Charlotte Hornets are seriously engaged on multiple fronts with interested suitors in Ball. There have been multiple teams that have made aggressive offers this past week, and LaMelo Ball had a strong finish to last season. It really mirrored the Hornets' rise to the play-in tournament, so both sides finished the year in a good place, and my understanding is LaMelo Ball has wanted to be in Charlotte, but the offers are continuing to come in, and if the price is met, we could see potential movement here with LaMelo Ball in the coming days.
8: Keep our eyes on further action that could be coming down the pike in the wake of the NBA draft. Draft also giving us a clear signal of what's going on in the Western Conference. ESPN insider Brian Windhorst.
14: There were obviously going to be a bunch of potential franchise players taken at the top of this draft, and we had some new stars come into the league. But my takeaway, the absolute unfettered size race in the Western Conference. If you watch the two teams who were in the Western Conference Finals, the Oklahoma City Thunder and the San Antonio Spurs, both of them were obsessed with getting bigger. Adai Mara being there for the Thunder to take at the 12th pick, adding a 7'4" guy. They already have a couple of 7-footers. They took Tomas Sorber last year. He missed the season with injury. They're going to potentially enter next season with four different 7-footers, and they can play a lineup that would include two guys over 7 foot tall if they want. And then you look at the Spurs. They got Victor Wembanyama. You think they're done? They trade back into the draft at the end to get Taris Reed from UConn to be able to put out more size out there in addition to Jaden Quintance, who they drafted earlier. If you think you're going to get by with one or two centers in the Western Conference, I wish you luck.
8: And then there's the questions about what happens in the wake of the Giannis Antetokounmpo trade, for example, in Boston, with Jaylen Brown still there because Giannis Antetokounmpo went to Miami. ESPN analyst Kendrick Perkins.
17: This relationship is over. There's no coming back to this. How many times is Brad Stevens and the Boston Celtics going to give Jaylen Brown the hug with the knife in his back, behind his back? Ooh. This is the second time that they tried to trade this man. And if I'm Jaylen Brown, I want out of Boston. I want out of Boston. I don't feel appreciated. And, yeah, a lot of it has to do with him running his mouth outside the lines. I'm pretty sure him doing the streaming is rubbing people the wrong way. But you can't come back from this. Like, it's too much animosity, too much heat going on in the middle. Jaylen Brown, to me, said things after they were eliminated that rubbed people the wrong way. Jason Tatum probably would never say it. But for him to say that it was his favorite season of all time while a guy sidelined with an Achilles injury, That don't sit well with anybody.
8: A lot of eyes on Jaylen Brown as we head into the summer. SportsCenter All Night, ESPN Radio from the NBA to the WNBA and some physical action Wednesday.
18: I mean, Caitlin to the ground and, that's a hand to the neck, and then Alyssa Thomas steps over her. So that's the kind of stuff that can incite some future trouble.
8: Future trouble. Hold that thought. Caitlin Clark even left this game in the second half with a back injury, played less than 5 minutes in the third, didn't play the fourth. Fever without her, seeing Phoenix rally.
18: On to the next play. That drives straight into the basket, straight to the basket. Two possession ball game. Thomas makes it a three possession ball game, getting downhill.
8: USA Network on the call. Mercury, a 111-109 win over the Fever. For the Mercury, first time scoring at least 110 points in a game since 2016. And that was a three overtime loss to Dallas. Alyssa Thomas, 24 points, 8 assists in the win. The Fever, third loss in the last four games. Caitlin Clark, 19 points, 8 assists before leaving. She took what appeared to be a couple of cheap shots in this one, and let's just say her coach, Stephanie White, not thrilled.
19: I'm not sure if it had any impact on the health or her health or not, but it was egregious. Number one, you got to call it. It's absolutely egregious and utterly disrespectful. And then number two, you're coming in here aware of what happened two nights ago, and that still happens? Absolutely unacceptable. Absolutely unacceptable. And the reckless closeout that they actually reviewed, and the foot still comes down on top of the defender's foot that wasn't upgraded? Absolutely disrespectful. We have a generational talent and a WNBA superstar who had two cheap shots right there that weren't called. And I just say again, absolutely unacceptable.
8: White saying the game on Wednesday continued a pattern of Caitlin Clark being officiated differently than the rest of the WNBA. And it also might be worth noting that the Fever and Mercury play again in 2 weeks. Mercury winning this one in a two-point game. Lynx winning a two-point game.
7: Miles now into the front court. Energy building on Minnesota's side the final couple minutes. And here comes the mid-range by Miles.
20: And a quick timeout. It's going to come from Washington. You could feel the momentum shifting to Minnesota on the road. And it is the rookie leading the way.
7: Miles, they clear it out for step back three. Yes! The spectacle with a late statement for the Minnesota Lynx.
20: It was a quiet first half for Olivia Miles, but when they have needed her the most down the stretch here in the fourth, the rookie continues to deliver.
8: So it sounded on WNBA League Pass. Lynx, a 78-76 win over the Mystics, who have a three-game win streak snapped. Lynx improving to 4-0 following a loss this season. SportsCenter All Night, ESPN Radio. To baseball, Cubs and Mets playing two on Wednesday. And man, did Dansby Swanson have a day.
21: The 1-1. Swanson swings, drills one deep in the air to left. This is going to go! Grand slam! Dansby Swanson! His second home run of the ballgame, and the Cubs have blown it open! 10-3 now the lead over the Mets here in the eighth.
8: Dansby Swanson, 2-for-4, both the hits being home runs, drives in 7 to tie a career high. And that was just game one, which was a 10-3 Cubs win. What would he do for an encore?
21: 2-0. And a high drive hits a deep right center field. Going back, Beatty, at the track near the wall. He leaps. It bangs off the wall. Ramirez racing for third. Being waved home. Ball loose in the outfield. Swanson on his way to third base. Three run, I should say, triple. Cubs take the lead. Here's the pitch. Swanson, line drive, base hit in the left center field. Kelly scores around third, racing home Ramirez. Two-run single for red-hot Dansby Swanson. And the Cubs now up 10-5 over the Mets here in the ninth. Swanson with 4 RBIs in the nightcap.
8: To go with the 7 he had in game one, Cubs Radio Network. So if you look at Dansby Swanson's stat line, it goes all the way to 11. 11 RBI in the doubleheader, 15 RBI in the series, and there's still another game to go on Thursday. Oh, by the way, Cubs sweep the doubleheader. 10-3 in game one, 10-5 in game two. The Mets committing six errors in the second game. Each infielder had at least one. Six errors, most in a major league game since 2019, and for the Mets, their most in a game since September 1st of 2014. Giants and A's in San Francisco, a game that was decided by one swing in the bottom of the ninth.
0: The pitch.
8: Barracudo, high drive, left center field, it is gone! Victor Barracudo walks it off with his second home run as a major leaguer. The Giants go deep twice in the ninth inning and steal a win from the A's, 2-1 the final. KMBR with the call. First career walk-off home run, and it was a 445-foot shot. Longest walk-off homer by any player this season. Giants' third win this season when trailing in the ninth inning or later. Speaking of late rallies, remember that time when the Phillies rallied in the top of the ninth to beat the Nationals? It was way back on, Tuesday. If you don't recall that, that's okay, because the Phillies did it again on Wednesday.
0: One ball, two strikes to Hill. The pitch, swing and a fly ball deep, right center field. Wood back to the track, at the wall. It's gone, and they did it again. It's Derek Hill with a two-run pinch hit homer over the high wall and right. Deja vu in D.C. The Phillies take the lead in the ninth. It's 5-4.
8: 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Win 5-4. They win consecutive games, trailing, entering the ninth in both. First time doing that in back-to-back games since 2013. For the Nationals, 23rd blown save this season. Six more than any other team. Straight ahead, what to do with the lineup on Thursday? That's next. SportsCenter All Night continues. It's ESPN Radio.
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8: Wins its 3 group stage games for the first time in World Cup action. They will play the round of 32 Tuesday in Mexico City. Their opponent to be determined. South Africa also winning on Wednesday, 1-0 over South Korea. South Africa finishes second in Group A with 4 points. They will face Canada in the round of 32 on Sunday in Los Angeles. Group C, Brazil, a 3-0 win over Scotland. Brazil wins the group with 7 points. They'll face the second-place team from Group F Monday in Houston. Morocco doubles up Haiti 4-2, finishing second in Group C with 7 points. And in Group B, on Wednesday, Switzerland, a 2-1 win over Canada. Switzerland wins Group B with 7 points. Bosnia-Herzegovina, a 3-1 win over Qatar. And Bosnia finishes third in Group B with 4 points. Qatar is eliminated from the tournament.

0: is between playing time. That's a long time. So he indicated today when he addressed the media that he is ready to play tomorrow and that all systems are in fact go.
1: Yeah, it's been tough, but I was able to support the team and watch them get an amazing result in Seattle. And now just back training, pushing every day so that I can be available for this next game. I care, obviously, for the team so deeply, just like we all do, and I just want us to win, whether I'm playing or not playing.
0: The question is going to be, how much does he play, assuming that he does play? We were talking to Casey Keller earlier, the former U.S. goalkeeper. And I think the assumption is going to be it's not going to be 90 minutes. Maybe it's 30 minutes at the beginning. Maybe it's 30 minutes in the second half. But you want to get him out there. You want to get him moving. You want to get him some minutes. You don't want him to basically go 3 weeks between appearances.
2: So that's the Pulisic angle. There are some other tweaks that we could see from the U.S. lineup. What are you hearing about tomorrow's plans for the squad?
0: Well, there are almost certainly going to be some significant tweaks, if only because four of the United States' most important players, Tyler Adams and Chris Richards and Flo Balogun and Jedi Robinson, are all on yellow cards. So they don't want to risk anything. They're not going to be out there. It would be very surprising. Those four are not playing. And if Pulisic does play, he won't play the whole game. Beyond that, we're just going to have to wait and see.
3: Team USA and Turkey A taking to the pitch on Thursday. SportsCenter all night, ESPN Radio. Back to baseball. Angels, Orioles. This one was Baltimore's early.
4: The pitch. Crank in the air to right field. There it goes again. Does it have the height? It hits the top of the wall. It's out. It's a home run. It bounced over, but Sio sent it again. Like a field goal hitting the crossbar and bouncing in. Basayo put the top of the fence up and over. It's a 5-2 Oriole lead.
3: 5-2 there in the third inning, but they would wind up going to extras and in the 10th.
5: And the next delivery, and that's a little tapper on the left side. It's stopped by the catcher. Can't get the tag on Schonewell. No throw to first base, and the ball game is over. What a walk-off win for the Angels today. The two batters, the last two that put the ball in play, hardly hit it hard at all.
3: Angels Radio AM 830 and WBAL with the Baltimore call. Angels, a 7-6 win, their 11th extra inning game this season. They've now won four of those 11. Orioles, 17 strikeouts pitching, their most in a game this season. But it's the Angels who win it with their sixth walk-off win this season, tying the Mariners, White Sox, and Padres for the most, second most in baseball. They trail the Cubs, who have 9. Dodgers and Twins on Wednesday. Shohei Ohtani on the mound.
6: Ohtani's 3-2 pitch. Swung on and missed. Strike 3. A sweeper. Strikeout number 8 for Ohtani.
3: 8 strikeouts over his 6 innings of work. Getting a little offensive support as well.
6: 3-2 pitch to Betts. He swings and hammers one. Left center and deep. This ball heading back to the wall. It is gone. A home run. Mookie Betts. Home run number 9. And the Dodgers strike first. It's 1-0.
3: They wind up winning it 4-3. Their 7th series sweep this season. AM 570 LA Sports. Ohtani improves to 8-2 with the win. Diamondbacks and Cardinals.
7: And the first pitch swung on. That is hit high and deep. Out to left field. Velasquez going back. And there's his first career big league home run. Lou James Gruber. It comes in the top of the 4th inning. And the Diamondbacks now with a 5-1 lead.
3: Arizona Sports 98-7. 9-4 will be the final. Arizona gets the win. All 9 starters with a hit in this one. Well, which draft pick will prove to be a hit? That's next. SportsCenter All Night continues. It's ESPN Radio.
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9: Hornets are talking with teams about moving LaMelo Ball. What a night on the diamond for Dansby Swanson and the Cubs. Cubs sweep a doubleheader. He drives in 11. 30 more picks taken in the NBA draft.
10: With the first pick in the 2026 NBA draft, the Washington Wizards select Anise Dabanza Jr.
11: It's what we've been working for since I wanted to play basketball. I wanted to make the NBA, and I've been working so hard to be a number one pick, but I mean, it's a stepping stone. I still got a lot more work to do.
12: He's a two-way player. He's physically mature. He's fiercely competitive.
13: A.J. Dabanza is the complete package. He is going to become the face of the Wizards.
14: With Trae Young at the point, A.J. Dabanza along the wing, and if you do have a healthy Anthony Davis, that's a playoff team.
9: Day one with a number of highlights, especially at the top of the draft. Day two, some maneuvering and 30 more picks. Of note, ESPN insider Brian Windhorst.
15: Two things. One, the right out of the gates, the Rockets moving up eight spots to get Bruce Thornton out of Ohio State. That's a guy that I think they want to play right now. Yep. I think you could see him having a role. Basically, that's a first-round draft pick. The second thing is this maneuver that the Hawks pulled with Henry Vassar. Now, I don't know Henry Vassar's game the way you college guys do, but Vassar was going to go out of this draft. It looked like, you know, he was going to be a borderline first-round pick.
16: Yeah, that's where Jay had him.
15: What happens is when the second round picks, the team calls the agent and they say, will you play for a two-way contract? Will you play for a two-way contract? You say no, then the teams are going to pass on him. And that's probably why Vesar was sliding. But at some point, it looks like the Hawks and Vesar got on the same page, had some sort of understanding, and then the Hawks made a maneuver to trade up. That is a very fascinating move. It may result in nothing. You know, I don't know. But the Hawks made maybe the most interesting move, and they feel like they got a steal tonight.
17: I think it's a pretty darn good selection for them. And to get him at 52, you know, to get a guy with size that can rebound and also can knock down a three. Like, he can step away and shoot. You're not going to get many of those guys late in the second round. So that's a coup for Atlanta.
9: And now as we step back and take a look at the draft in a more macro sense, ESPN analyst Sean Farnham.
18: I'm not saying this just because Wendy was sitting in this chair not that long ago and said essentially the same thing, but it's the teams at the top of the Western Conference. When you look at OKC and what they were able to do, but I love what the San Antonio Spurs did. I mean, getting Jaden Quaintance, who potentially could have been a lottery pick had he been healthy and played throughout the course of the season at Kentucky. He's a great defensive presence already. He needs to continue to grow at the offensive end of the floor. But the upside at a very young guy can impact the game moving forward and have the time to do that and grow in the Spurs system is huge. And then Reed's ability to out-muscle, overpower, and bring a strength interior presence to the San Antonio Spurs, I think adds another dimension there. So I really love what the San Antonio Spurs did.
16: What pick surprised you the most and why?
18: Listen, I think this was a draft that had very little surprise last night, to be honest with you. Everything kind of went to form. I think the only one that you could really point at is Morris Johnson going a little bit earlier than I think some people expected, but he had an incredible showing at the combine where you saw his overall athleticism, and then he demonstrated his ability to stretch the floor a little bit, something that he didn't show a lot of at Michigan. And when he shot the ball as well as he did at the combine, he left there with some momentum. He was able to carry that momentum throughout the workout process. And then when you look at his physical strengths of how he can dominate a game down low and his defensive abilities, rebounding the basketball, I understand why Dallas did it, but it was a little bit of a surprise to see him go as early as he did. Maybe three or four picks later, that's where we would have found him.
9: And, of course, A.J. Dabanza goes number one overall on Tuesday. Darren Peterson goes number two overall, Wizards and Jazz respectively. And as for the impact on the respective fortunes of those teams, to the guys at PTI.
19: All right, Wilbon, which team makes the playoff first, the Wizards or the Jazz?
20: I want this to be the Wizards because I can go six blocks and we can see the Wizards after we leave the set. And you got a chance, Tony. I mean, with Trae Young, Keyshawn George, Anthony Davis in uniform.
19: Yep.
20: Star. I know he's
19: Alex Star.
20: Coming back. Alex Star. Koulibaly. All right. And, of course, you know, you just took the first player in the draft.
19: That's right.
20: A.J. Dabanza. You got Trey Johnson, Will Roddy off the bench, presumably off the bench. Maybe they start. I'd like to take them. But, Tony, Utah, when you add Darren Peterson to Keontae George, Walker Kessler, if they keep him, is a restricted free agent. Jaren Jackson Jr., who's been an all-star, maybe even defensive player of the year. Lauri Markkanen. And they got Ace Bailey, Kyle Filipowski, Isaiah Collier coming off the bench. But, again, Peterson with that crew, I think it's going to be Utah. I think Utah makes it next year, playoffs.
19: How high up have you honestly predicted the Wizards could be this season?
20: Well,
19: how high?
20: If Anthony Davis and Trae Young play 50 games each,
19: six.
20: Now, I'm not going to the betting window.
19: You don't even have them in the play-in game. You have them in the playoffs.
20: Yeah.
19: They have vaulted from last. That's 15th.
20: Dabanza is really good. Okay. He'll help each one of those other guys find their natural level one step down.
19: Let's talk about finding your natural level.
20: Okay.
19: Where are you going to find Anthony Davis' natural level? How many games? Do you think he's going to play more than 10?
20: I just said 50.
19: Okay.
20: Said that.
19: No, that's a joke, right?
20: No, I like Anthony Davis.
19: Alex Saar, the number two pick in the draft.
20: You said he had moments last year?
19: He had some moments, but every single game that he has played in that uniform, the staff has tried to lose. So you don't know what he's got.
20: That's a fair point.
19: Right? You don't know what
20: that's
19: he's
20: a fair
19: got.
20: Point.
19: Trae Young, terrific. Except the day he left Atlanta, Atlanta got better, and we could go through those numbers. Dabanza, yeah, sure, I would have picked him too.
20: Right.
19: But we have also heard from multiple people that Peterson will score more, that Boozer is a more complete player, and that Caleb Wilson has the greatest upside.
20: All four of them. They're like a rookie Mount Rushmore right there, four. But I said Utah. I said Utah because if you put George in that lineup, the size and skill of Kessler, Jaren Jackson Jr., Lauri Markkanen, and...
19: Do you have them sixth in the West, like you have the Wizards sixth in the East?
20: Yeah.
19: Okay.
20: I think there's some teams that are going to take a tumble that I'm looking at going, I don't know about them. Now, young team.
19: I don't want tanking to prove to be the right thing to do.
20: And both those teams.
19: They both tanked.
20: They tanked.
19: When they played each other, it could have been a 50 to 45 game.
20: Issue something. San Antonio, which we talk about every day on this show, did they tank?
19: No.
20: They didn't tank.
19: Well, not this past. Not since they got Wimbanyama.
20: They tanked to get Wimbanyama,
19: yes. Okay.
20: The player of a generation.
19: It's wrong. It's just wrong.
20: Trump. He's such a stickler for rules.
19: That's right.
20: That's we're done. Go Wizards, go Jazz. Back to you.
9: Sports Center all night, ESPN Radio. Speaking of the NBA, we had a couple of big trades earlier in the week. Now, Charlotte Hornets are engaged in trade talks with a number of teams that are aggressively pursuing guard LaMelo Ball. That, according to our Sean Charania, talks around the Ball issue have picked up some steam. Hornets fielding some aggressive offers. If Charlotte's terms are met, a potential trade could develop within a day or two. Meanwhile, Lakers' Austin Reeves intending to sign a four-year, $185 million max contract to return to L.A. Reeves declined his $15 million player option, paving the way for the new max deal, the richest contract in NBA history for an undrafted player. ESPN insider Brian Windhorst.
15: The Lakers, I think, felt they had to do this now because there was a real sense that the Detroit Pistons were going to go after Reeves with a full max contract in the coming days. They were trying to move salary. That got the Lakers to go to this level. And so the interesting thing about the Lakers' cap position, and I know it sounds strange, I'm apologizing that it's so complex, but Reeves signing for this amount of money does not affect their cap position. He stays on their books at $21 million, whereas LeBron James, every dollar that LeBron signs for is a dollar less than they can give other free agents. I know that that's counterintuitive, but that's just the way that it is. So the Lakers, as I just said, they've got to get bigger. And when you have a perimeter that has Austin Reeves and Luka Doncic on it, you need protection on the back line. The Lakers have to prioritize getting size, whether that's using it in straight free agency or whether that's trading for a player and absorbing salary. Every dollar that they give LeBron, they can't spend on that. So LeBron may have to wait and see how the Lakers' offseason plays out before the Lakers can articulate how much money they have to offer him.
9: And there's certainly been some movement this week in the NBA, like Giannis Antetokounmpo traded to Miami, which leaves some questions regarding the domino effect.
0: My understanding is the Celtics were not willing to part with enough young players and assets to get a deal done. For the second time in 4 years, the Celtics have offered Jaylen Brown in a trade. If you're Boston, there is going to be fallout from this.
21: That's
0: going
21: to be a hard bridge to repair now.
9: Jaylen Brown was put out there as part of the package the Celtics were offering for Giannis Antetokounmpo, which obviously did not come to fruition. ESPN's Sean Charania.
22: Jaylen Brown was offered for Giannis, and so that's not the end for him in trade rumors. The Boston Celtics are actively in conversations with interested teams in Jaylen Brown. And the sense that I get around the league is that the Celtics are having these discussions with a level of purpose. It doesn't mean that a trade is guaranteed because Jaylen Brown has 3 years guaranteed left on his deal on a supermax contract. And so finding the right suitor that meets the right price, that could take some time. But that time that it could take, that there could be urgency that develops on either side because clearly it could rub Jaylen Brown the wrong way. This is someone that was the 2024 Finals MVP, who was a finalist for league MVP this past season, and now his name was back offered for Giannis Antetokounmpo 4 years ago. He was offered for Kevin Durant, and so we should have clarity on Jaylen Brown here over the next few weeks. He is extension eligible if he is with the Celtics in July, so there's going to have to be some level of resolution by then.
9: Giannis Antetokounmpo dealt by the Bucks, who are rebuilding. As for next steps in Milwaukee, ESPN reporter Jamal Collier.
23: It's a reset for the Bucks, and really an end of an era after 13 years with Giannis Antetokounmpo as the face of the franchise, and really the past decade of trying to compete and win for championships. And that meant the Bucks really pushed in a lot of draft assets over the past few years in trades that they began to recoup in this deal. that begins tonight, starting a foundation of young players and using some of those draft picks going forward with pick number 10 and number 13, two lottery picks that'll be joining this team going forward. And that's what sources told me about the Bucks. They want to establish the foundation and what this team will look like going forward. That could include Tyler Hero. The team is certainly open to keeping him, especially to see how some of their young players really evaluate, you know, how they play next to Hero. Ryan Rollins had a good year for them last year. Usman Dang was good after the trade deadline. But they will also be listening to offers, to canvassing the league to see potentially what the market looks like for Hero as well going forward.
19: Well, what do you think is going to be Giannis' legacy?
23: The people in Milwaukee are going to always remember that 2021 championship, that 50-piece to cap it as well, the Nuggets order as well. But winning the finals MVP, winning the first championship in 50 years to this city and this organization is what's going to endure. And look, this is, even throughout the ups and downs of the past year, Giannis always professed his love for Milwaukee, for the organization that raised him as an immigrant coming to the States for the first time. And the organization did all they could to sort of not get to this point. But ultimately, with Giannis trying to compete for a second championship, he had to sort of move on. But he will always, I think, feel home and feel beloved back in Milwaukee.
9: Giannis Antetokounmpo heading south to Miami, joining the Heat deal that should be finalized in early July. SportsCenter All Night, ESPN Radio. Back to baseball. Brewers, a 6-5 win over the Reds for Milwaukee. That's four straight road wins, tied for the second longest road win streak this season. They are now 26-8 when recording double digits in the hit column. Second most wins in baseball in that scenario. Astros get past the Blue Jays 3-1. Astros scoring the go-ahead run on a pickoff error. Second instance where a team scores the go-ahead run on a pickoff error in the seventh inning or later. Pirates taking it to the Mariners.
1: Here's the pitch. Line drive right field, base hit. That'll do. That'll give the Pirates the lead. Andy Rodriguez into second base. Ball bounces past Raley. He's into second with a double. Andy gives the Pirates a 2-1 lead in the fourth.
9: Pirates taking the lead there. They would pile on and win it 11-1. Sports Radio 93.7, The Fan. Pirates scoring 5 runs in the 4th inning, 4 runs in the 7th. 29 innings this season with at least 4 runs scored, tied for the with the Dodgers for the most in Major League Baseball. Yankees going long.
19: Another long drive to left field. Looking up is Green. See ya! Another home run for Goldschmidt. And the Yankees lead 2-1.
9: Paul Goldschmidt, the only player with multiple 2-homer games against Tarek Skubal, as the Yankees double up the Tigers 4-2. Skubal, 6 innings, gave up 4 hits, 9 strikeouts, but 3 homers allowed in those 4 hits. Ties his career high in a game. Yankees with the 4-2 win on the U.S. Network. Guardians and White Sox went 10.
1: Here comes his 2-0 pitch. Swung on, bouncing ball, left side, base hit. That'll put Cleveland back in front as Halpin scores from third on the RBI single by Watson.
9: WTAM in Cleveland as the Guardians go on to the 4-3 win in 10, snapping a 3-game losing streak and avoid getting swept on the road for the first time this season, their 14th road series. Well, what does Team USA do with their lineup on Thursday? That's next. 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
24: Congrats to the Las Vegas Aviators, as they've won the first half Pacific Coast League title. And with that, they've clinched a spot in the playoffs. So enjoy the second half of the Aviators season. But know that starting on September 22nd at the Las Vegas Ballpark, the Aviators will be hosting the League Championship Series.
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9: 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Lions cornerback Terrion Arnold is facing multiple felony charges. Arrested Wednesday in Tampa in connection with robbery and kidnapping in early February. Tampa police previously arrested 6 other individuals, but they say Arnold was the primary conspirator. In a statement Wednesday, a representative for Arnold says he categorically denies any involvement in the matters. Underlying the allegations made against him, he maintains his innocence. His attorney says there's no credible evidence linking Arnold to the allegations. World Cup, Team USA back on the field Thursday against Turkey. Christian Pulisic said he's ready to play, although it's been tough.
25: It was difficult, of course, right after it happened. Obviously, it was such a, you know, crazy emotions, such a great start, and being with the team for that first half and then getting a great result. And then I didn't think it would be keep me out any longer, but it was just something that just kind of lingered. And, yeah, it's been tough, but I was able to support the team and watch them get an amazing result in Seattle. And now just back training, pushing every day so that I can be available for this next game. I care, obviously, for the team so deep. Just like we all do, and I just want us to win, whether I'm playing or not playing. I desperately want to win. Anything I can do to help. Like I said, those guys, they don't even need my help.
26: So, Christian, you feel you're good to go tomorrow?
25: Yeah.
9: Says he's good to go, but probably not ready to play 90 minutes. So, what's Team USA do? Analyst Casey Keller?
27: I don't think that they want him to go almost 3 weeks without playing competitive match. So if he truly is fit, and he seems to claim that he is fit, then I think you have to play him 20, 30 minutes and really kind of get him back into form into that round of 32, because you don't want him to have that long of a layoff before that big match.
8: We know the U.S. play a round of 32 match July 1st in Santa Clara. That's locked in. There's a 99% chance the opponent's Bosnia. What are your impressions of that matchup?
27: Well, Bosnia is kind of big and strong, and you know, they're very dangerous on set pieces. So yeah, it's an interesting matchup, but I think if the U.S. continues to show the energy that they've shown, the pace, how quickly they move the ball, I think they match up very well. They just have to be very smart defensively and avoid silly fouls in dangerous areas, because Bosnia will punish you if you give them enough set pieces.
9: 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WNBA Valkyries, a 77-66 win over the Dream, which has a four-game win streak, and Sky pull away from the Fire, 101-78.
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9: WNBA, the Lynx with a 2-point win over Washington. Olivia Miles contributing her 7th 20-point game of the season. 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
12: 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With a late statement for the Minnesota Lynx.
13: It was a quiet first half for Olivia Miles, but when they have needed her the most down the stretch here in the fourth, the rookie continues to deliver.
10: Number 4.
9: Marlins double up the Rangers 4-2. Otto Lopez bringing in half of the runs with one swing. 104.3 WQAM.
14: Otto drives the ball out to left field. That's very deep, and it is gone! It slams off the Amaranth bank sign. To left center field, Otto Lopez smokes the ball. His 33rd multi-hit game, and he caps it with a homer. And there's breathing room for the Fish on a beauty of a bomb. It's 4-1 Marlins to the bottom of the 8th.
10: Number 3.
9: Cubs sweep a pair from the Mets. Chicago with 10 runs in each game. 20 total runs. Dansby Swanson driving in 11 of them. 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
14: The 1-1. Swanson swings, drills one deep in the air to left. This is going to go! Grand slam! Dansby Swanson! His second home run of the ballgame, and the Cubs have blown it open! 10-3 now the lead over the Mets here in the 8th.
10: Number 2.
9: Back-to-back days, the Phillies rally to beat the Nationals in the top of the 9th. 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
14: One ball, two strikes to Hill. The pitch, swing and a fly ball deep right center field. Put back to the track and the wall. It's gone. And they did it again. It's Derek Hill with a two-run pinch hit homer over the high wall and right. Deja vu in D.C. The Phillies take the lead in the 9th. It's 5-4.
10: Number 1.
9: Giants, A's in San Francisco. If you're going to give your team the win, certainly appropriate if your name is Victor. KNBR.
10: The pitch.
9: Garcono, high drive. Left center field. It is gone! Victor Garcono walks it off with his second home run as a major leaguer. The Giants go deep twice in the 9th inning and steal a win from the A's. Garcono, after a game-tying homer from Rafi Devers, the second team this season to hit a game-tying and walk-off homer in the 9th inning. Rockies did it about a month ago. That's going to do it for SportsCenter All Night. I'm Jay Reynolds. It's Thursday, June 25th, birthday of Ricky Gervais. Much more reaction to what we saw this week in the draft coming up on Sportsmanlike is next at ESPN Radio.
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12: Sham Sharani is reporting that the Charlotte Hornets are engaged in LaMelo Ball trade talks as multiple teams are strongly pursuing the star guard.
13: My understanding is LaMelo Ball has wanted to be in Charlotte, but the offers are continuing to come in. And if the price is met, we could see potential movement here with LaMelo Ball in the coming days.
12: That's very interesting. 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
14: 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Along with Michelle Smallman, Chris Canty, Evan Cohen with you, the voice there, Emmett Golden last night, game night here on ESPN Radio, with the breaking news that Sham Sharania reported as the second round of the NBA draft came to an end, that the Charlotte Hornets are engaged in trade discussions around LaMelo Ball. At one point last season, that would have been obvious. As the season ended, it became way less obvious, and now here we are with all kinds of trade rumors around the NBA. Jaylen Brown, Kawhi Leonard, but now add LaMelo Ball to the mix. Good morning, Smalls. Good morning, CeCe.
15: Add him to the mix.
14: To the mix. To the mix. And the LaMelo in the mix.
15: No, hold on. You buried the lead.
14: Yeah.
15: Because we had Patty the Caddy yesterday in River Highlands caddying for Michael Kim. And I'm just trying to figure out who had a better day on the golf course. Was it Patty the Caddy, our very own Pat Costello, or was it Austin Reeves from the L.A. Lakers?
14: Who found out about his massive contract extension that was agreed upon while he was on the golf course. We are about 10 minutes away from a full, in-depth look at Patty the Caddy's day yesterday. So stay tuned to that.
16: Really looking forward to hearing about how Pat fared out on the course with Michael Kim. And what a once-in-a-lifetime experience. However, if I got paid the way Austin Reeves got paid, I don't know if I'd ever have a better day on a golf course.
14: Boy, the Lakers, I'll tell you. We'll get to that, too.
16: Confused by what they're doing?
14: I understand what they have to do.
1: and because of who they're doing it for, but I don't know how they feel like they're getting closer to winning a championship. And when you're the Los Angeles Lakers, that is the only goal. I'm extremely uncomfortable for anybody watching
3: on
1: television.
3: Can I ask you guys a question real quick?
1: Yeah,
3: so let's go
1: ahead.
3: Behind the back. Yeah.
1: Behind the back. We'll go behind the back.
3: Behind the back, behind the scenes. Michelle, that's a nice yellow you have on.
16: Yellow? It's white.
3: That's a nice grayish jacket you have over your white T-shirt.
1: No. Okay, so there's
16: this is not yellow, it's white.
1: You are definitively not wearing white. Let me explain what's happening today.
16: Because
1: I'm so uncomfortable.
16: Isn't cream a version of white?
1: Well, I didn't know we could do that. So here's what's happening. Later on in the show today, Michael Rubin, CEO of Fanatics, is joining us. Fanatics Fest. There's nobody tied into the sports business world like Michael Rubin.
16: Correct.
1: He's unbelievable with this. Every summer, he has a humongous party that you always see the pictures from. You may not know it specifically from him, but he has what's called the White Party, where he has all these amazing athletes and entertainers and business people come to his insane home on Long Island in the Hamptons.
16: It's
1: and,
16: one of the most exclusive parties
1: correct.
16: On the calendar.
1: Correct. And so it's everybody wears all white. So Smalls had the idea like, oh, we should do the same. The problem is, I'm in all white, and she's not, and I'm
16: in. You're in a gray blazer.
1: This is a white on white, and I have white pants. I'm going to stand up for the audience.
9: Absolutely
1: here.
9: Not white.
16: Gray
1: I have
16: pants.
1: White pants.
16: Are you colorblind?
9: Neither of you.
16: Gray
9: you
16: pants.
9: Were white.
16: Gray
1: I'm
16: jacket.
1: Like a wedgie every which way here.
16: Okay, well, that feels like a personal problem. You've got a white T-shirt and a white belt, but
1: I'm wearing
16: pants?
1: White pants, white socks, white shoes, everything.
9: No.
16: The jacket is gray.
1: I could get into the White Party looking like this. You could not.
9: I think neither of you could.
16: Yes, I could. This is cream.
9: Which is not white.
1: I'm looking at it on television, not looking at it as you. And like, I'm not looking at you. I'm looking at the screen.
16: Yeah.
1: When you're on screen, it looks yellow. Nuno is right. When I'm looking at you across the table here, it definitively looks cream.
16: Huh.
1: It's not white. And the problem with this is I texted her last night. I said, are we still doing this? And she had an over-the-top, like, yes, with a million exclamation points.
16: I said, I have a dress.
1: You don't, obviously. You clearly don't have a dress. I would say that I'm closer to entrance into this party than you are. By the way, Cece is in South Carolina today.
15: That means, Smalls, you ain't never going to the white party.
16: This is ridiculous.
15: If Evan is closer than you are to getting in, you ain't never going.
1: Okay, no, hold on, Cece.
16: Man,
1: no
16: Cece.
1: No bias. Okay, you're in South Carolina. You're not in studio for this. No bias. Who is wearing more of a white party kind of look, me or Smalls?
15: Smalls.
16: Thank you.
1: What?
15: Yes.
16: Cece, you should see the dress.
15: When,
16: the dress is terry cloth. It's summer.
15: Yeah, that's the summertime fit. Yeah.
16: A nude heel.
15: Smalls, it's not close.
1: I'm sorry, what did you say?
16: A nude heel. So it's like a all cohesive neutral, basically.
1: Oh, okay.
16: Not quite monochromatic, but...
1: Well, then I'm getting changed.
16: You're getting changed?
1: Because I'm so uncomfortable, and if it doesn't work for the bit, I'm out on it. I'm just out on it.
16: Why are you uncomfortable?
1: I'm not in the greatest physical condition. Everything feels tight on me.
15: You can't tell what physical condition you're in. You're in a blazer.
1: Well,
16: you are
1: it's
16: covered.
1: Also 90 degrees out, and I'm wearing a blazer.
16: It's
1: so it's
16: freezing
1: very...
16: in the studio.
1: Oh,
16: any
1: my God,
16: other excuses?
1: So hot. Anyway, all right.
16: Well, if we're changing, the only shirt that I have available to me is a Nick shirt that I got from the Garden for Nuno. It's in my locker.
1: I like that. The idea of ruining a gift for him, wearing a team that you're not actually a fan of.
16: I know. It's not really the move here.
1: Yeah.
16: So I think we're stuck in the white or the off-white. Shout out to Virgil.
1: All right. Anyway, on Wisconsin. He went to Wisconsin.
16: Virgil went to Wisconsin?
1: Yeah.
16: Amazing.
1: You're saying from Louis Vuitton?
16: Yeah.
1: Yeah, who passed away?
16: Virgil Abloh.
1: Yeah, he went to Wisconsin.
16: Wow.
1: My year.
16: What?
1: Yeah, go look him up.
16: You went to college with Virgil?
1: We were in college at the same time. I don't know that maybe I had a class with him. I didn't know him at that time, though.
16: That is an outrageously fun fact. About
15: you
16: life.
15: Still ain't got no swag yet?
1: Wait a minute. I was one of the greatest fashion executives ever.
15: That doesn't mean
1: I'm going to be cool.
15: You still ain't got no swag? Y'all were classmates in Wisconsin?
1: I don't know if
16: through
15: you still ain't got no swag.
16: Through osmosis, Cece, you just thought
15: right?
16: Throughout Madison. It would permeate.
15: Through proximity, bro.
16: Yes.
15: Give us something.
1: Maybe I'm wrong on the years. Go look it up. You know when I was
16: right
1: born. So look it up. I'm pretty sure he was at Wisconsin at the same time.
16: Well, we know he's from Chicago, so this kind of tracks.
1: That doesn't have anything to do with where you go to college.
16: No, sure it does.
1: Not really. but okay.
16: Sure does. A lot of kids from the Midwest will stay in the middle. Okay, University of Wisconsin-Madison. And let's see. Oh, he's from Rockford, Illinois. Okay. It doesn't say the dates here.
1: What year was he born?
16: Graduated from Wisconsin in 2002.
1: Okay, I graduated from Wisconsin in 2002. So, anyway. How about LaMelo Ball?
15: I'm just going to guess y'all experiences in Wisconsin were a little bit different.
1: You don't think he was hanging out at someone's radio station?
15: I'm going to go out on a limb and say that y'all experiences might have been a little different.
1: I thought he was very quiet and reserved, seriously. So maybe we weren't friends and I didn't realize that.
16: He got a Bachelor of Science degree in civil engineering.
1: Yeah, no, we're different. Wow. Okay. All right.
16: Very brilliant person.
1: I was surprised at the reporting last night that all of a sudden LaMelo Ball is on the table. Let me go through kind of the evolution of the LaMelo Ball conversation on this show specifically. As the season started last year, CeCe and I would come in and literally off the air say to each other, did you see him last night? And we'd both be in pain. Like, what is he? Does he realize he's in the NBA? Like, does he realize he's supposed to play basketball that's in, like, NBA-style defense, discipline, all that kind of stuff? Like, and the level of frustration was really high. And then as the season progressed, there were moments where you're like, I think he's starting to figure this out a little bit. I think he's starting to realize, oh, he's 6'7". He's got all these good players on his team. He's allowed to play defense. And his brother, Lonzo, happens to be really good at that. And his parents, to their credit, actually, from a basketball perspective, emphasize the discipline on the court more than the flashiness. I know that sounds odd because you think about the Ball family. Oh, flashy, crazy.
16: That's big baller brand.
1: Yeah, that's not what they are as basketball players necessarily. Right. And so then all of a sudden, it's like, oh, he's figuring this out. And now he's in trade rumors, CC? I'm a little confused by this. Maybe sell high?
15: Well, don't be confused. He's eligible for a 2-year extension to the tune of $119 million on July 6th. So the question then becomes, do the Hornets want to continue to commit to him, those types of resources, or do they want to make Con Knipple the face of their franchise, Brandon Miller, and build around those two? So that becomes the conversation, because when you lock into a LaMelo Ball extension, then all of a sudden you're talking about that being the core of your team. And I'm not necessarily sure that that's where head coach Charles Lee wants to go. That franchise is well run. That's the first time we could say that for the Charlotte Hornets in a long time. And so I think they're doing their due diligence in exploring just what they could bring in return from a LaMelo Ball trade that can help propel them forward in the direction that they want to go in terms of building around their two most recent top-of-the-lottery picks.
16: Exactly. My first thought was to be a bit surprised, too, because of the way that the Hornets looked, especially down the stretch. You know, you win 19 games the year before, and then that offense starts to click a little bit. You win 44 games. Maybe if they had thought about moving him, they're realizing now is the best time to explore this because we can sell high. Not only because of the way the team has turned around, his numbers going up, but he was healthy. He had played 105 games total because of injuries, and he got 75 in his second season. 72 this past year, so he's been healthier for them, too. So if you aren't 100% sold on him and you don't want to financially commit to him, it feels like now would be the time to explore.
1: Let's talk about some of the rumors as to where, okay? So the teams that have been met, so all Shams reported last night, and obviously we go by the best in the business in Shams in terms of his reporting right now. We go based on where he said, and he has not given destinations, right? Other names and hypothetical trades have been floated out there of Minnesota, Milwaukee, and Toronto. So let's just go through that very quickly. If it's Minnesota, I'll take the under on the date Anthony Edwards asked out, whenever that is, however you want to say, like whenever you assume it's going to be, take before then. If he is joined by LaMelo Ball, that would be my prediction. If it's Milwaukee, I actually think it's a kind of it's brilliant disguise because now you give your fans something for a couple of years in terms of excitement and the kids will be into them, et cetera.
15: It'll be the N1 mixtape.
1: Yeah. It's like, hey, look over here while we're doing this over there. That's what that would be with Milwaukee. And with Toronto, it would probably be an attempt at a salary dump if it was Emmanuel Quickley and Jakob Poeltl. So I don't know that any of these seem exciting for Minnesota, or sorry, for Charlotte in this case.
15: Well, let me ask you a question. Do you think what we saw early on in LaMelo Ball's career, is it a product of not a lot of talent around him in Charlotte, or is it who he is as a player? Because if you answer that question, then I can tell you how you should feel about the projection of him going to a true title contender with the Minnesota Timberwolves. If you think last year is more in line with the version of LaMelo that you're going to get when you put him alongside Anthony Edwards and Naz Reid and Jaden McDaniels, then all of a sudden things change a little bit in terms of the outlook, right? Because on paper, LaMelo Ball is exactly what the Wolves need in order to move forward. They need a point guard that can let Anthony Edwards play off the ball a little bit more. They need somebody that can be a secondary scorer. They need shot creation, and LaMelo Ball brings that. And on top of that, he's a big dude. You're talking about somebody that's 6'7". So I like the idea of LaMelo Ball. The question is whether or not the player that we saw last year can actually continue to hone in on that style of play going into a situation like Minnesota. Because the numbers are undeniable in terms of Ball's impact on the Hornets last year. Last season, LaMelo Ball put the Hornets in position where they were 10 points per 100 possessions better with him on the court. They were 33-17 since the beginning of January. I mean, 16 games over 500, they were one of the hottest teams in all of basketball in the second half. So if that's more in line with the version of LaMelo Ball that's going to be involved in the trade to Minnesota, then all of a sudden you can feel pretty good about a starting Minnesota lineup with Jaden McDaniel. You're talking about Anthony Edwards, Naz Reid sliding into that Julius Randle spot, and Rudy Gobert. That's a starting five that will allow you to contend in the Western Conference.
1: So just quickly, at this point, you believe LaMelo Ball is more of a player than he is a trend on social media?
15: Yes. Okay. I think based on what we saw last year. Now, again, we had a lot of LaMelo Ball's career prior to, right?
1: It was a trend.
15: You're talking about somebody that's played a lot of basketball, that's been in the league for a half dozen years. So if you're willing to overlook what we saw in the first five and take what we got last year, then all of a sudden, yeah, I think you can go to the place of Minnesota being a team that can contend next year.
1: All right, coming up. Did Michael Kim, PGA Tour professional, contend yesterday? Why are we asking that question? We'll explain next. We're on Sportsmanlike, presented by Progressive Insurance.
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1: Patty, the Caddy update.
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1: How hot is it?
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1: Whoa.
4: Yeah.
1: What a day yesterday. Patty, the Caddy paid off. We're on Sportsmanlike here on ESPN Radio. ESPN 2, we are presented by Progressive Insurance. On Chris Caddy, Michelle Smallman, Evan Cohen with you. Yes, Patty the Caddy. What am I referring to? Pat Costello, one of our producers here at Unsportsmanlike, threw out there on, I believe, June 11th. Hey, you know, I would love to take up Michael Kim, professional golfer, on his offer for people, everyday fans, to be his caddy for pro-ams. Travelers Championship is going on right now in Connecticut. And Pat made the pitch to Michael Kim. We did it on the air. Michael Kim said, yes. Yes, you can absolutely caddy for me. And then yesterday it happened as Pat caddied for Michael Kim. Pat, we're going to get to a best of your day yesterday in just a second here. But how would you categorize how it was caddying for Michael Kim for nine holes yesterday?
0: Genuinely, the coolest thing I've ever done in sports. Like, it was unbelievable. I still don't even know how to, like, sum it up fully. I haven't fully comprehended it yet. I'm still kind of going through it all in my mind. But it was absolutely unreal. I am very sore, though.
1: Sore?
4: From carrying the bag and walking up the hills?
0: Yeah, my right shoulder has, like, bruises on it. Because I didn't realize there were two straps on the bag until about the third hole. And I didn't stretch, and my legs are feeling it today.
1: So, Michael Kim, I'm sure we'll show this in the best of, but can I talk about the prank? Or okay. So, Michael Kim, what a guy.
4: Unbelievable.
1: He pulled off a prank. So, what hole was it that you realized the prank before I really dive into it?
0: So, the first hole, I pick up the bag for the first time, and I'm like, man, this is a little heavier than I thought it was going to be. And then the second hole is where they revealed what their prank was.
1: They put 50 extra golf balls and multiple bottles of water.
0: Four extra water bottles.
1: Stuffed in the golf bag. So it was extra heavy for him as he is, you know, bringing this around the course.
0: I get to the second tee box and they're like, hey, can you grab a ball from that front pouch? And I open it and I see, I'm like, this is a bag of range balls, which a professional golfer, for people who don't know, a professional golfer might have like five golf balls in their bag because they're not losing them like an everyday person. This is a huge bag of golf balls. I'm like, oh, you guys are funny, funny men. And then they're like, actually, can you hand me a water from the front and four water bottles in the other? I was like, what's happening here?
1: There was a moment,
0: great prank.
1: There was a moment I saw the video and I was like, Pat's in that in-between stage of, like, are we boys or are we not boys? And what I mean by that is he wanted to rib at them for ribbing at him, but I think there was that realization of, like, how hard can I go? Like, if CeCe did that to you or Smalls or me, like, one of us did that to you, it would be, like, a lot of trash talking because we've known each other for years. I felt like you were in that in-between stage of, like, wait, can I really go after Michael Kim as he's doing this to me right now?
0: I was still just trying to, at that point, I'm still, like, trying to process what's happening, too. So, like, I was, like, trying to figure out, it took me a second to realize I was getting pranked. I was like, oh, they made the bag heavier. I got it now. Okay.
1: Did you give him the what do you see here at any point?
0: I did, yeah.
1: Oh, you did?
0: Yeah.
1: Walk us through that. Because that was a big thing from Michael Collins, ESPN caddy, of course, who is tremendous on the broadcast for golf. But what was the situation?
0: Well, so he was aware that I was going to ask him that because I think Michelle had asked him about that on Tuesday.
4: Yeah, we primed him.
0: Yeah, so I brought it up to him on,

0: somehow I'm caddying for professional golfer Michael Kim for 9 holes. I'm nervous. I'm excited. Let's see how it goes.
1: I do not think you're going to trip and fall down.
2: That's his mom.
1: Possibility of giving him an incorrect club, but I think you're going to be fabulous.
0: I've never been mic'd up once, and I'm currently mic'd up twice at the same time, so it's very surreal. This is so sick, dude. 12 down that stretch or whatever those holes are.
3: 10, 11.
0: Yeah, yeah. I hit like 4 houses.
4: Do you know what you're doing?
0: No.
4: What do you mean, though? You're a caddy.
0: No, I'm not a caddy. I work at ESPN. ESPN 2 for the first 2 hours, and then ESPN U. I'm
2: like
0: the producer.
5: You're a producer?
0: Yeah, I'm one of
5: you're
0: the, I'm behind
5: talent.
0: The scenes. No, ESPN Radio.
5: You have a face for radio, though.
0: You're telling me. Did I Google how to rake a bunker? Yes. Love Carlin, man. He's one of the best dudes. He's one of the nicest guys.
2: How did he get in the mix? Yeah.
0: Just had to figure out your distances 100%. As well. That's all it was. And, oh, yeah, it only took until the 9th hole, the last shot from me.
5: You're good.
0: So many thanks to Michael and his caddy, Danny. This has been the most unbelievable experience. I really don't know how to top this as far as golf goes. My mind is blown.
2: Okay, I have a lot of follow-ups.
1: So
2: that was awesome.
6: Yeah, but hold on. Before you get to your follow-ups, I have a question I have to ask. Because we were all fired up about Patty the Caddy with the bucket hat. And we had no bucket hat yesterday. Pat, explain yourself.
7: Well, the only bucket hat I have is a big red Phillies one with stars on it. And I did not feel like that was appropriate. So I did not wear that.
2: My favorite part of that whole thing. And there were so many great moments, right? His mom on camera talking about it. Somehow Chris Carlin, shout out to him, coming up in all of this. Is Pat feeling the need to tell Michael Kim about how he played the course?
1: Right.
2: Like as if, hey, Michael, you know, I played this. That was an amazing moment where you felt like, you know, hey, I've played this before. Let me give you some. You're not the actual golfer. He is.
7: I was telling his caddy, Danny, that like a couple years ago I had played this course, and I think I had the course record for most houses hit here. And he said, probably not. And I said, it's probably pretty close.
2: I thought that was amazing, that moment. Smalls, your takeaways from that?
1: Thank you for plugging the show so much to everyone that you encountered. That was very good because I'm sure a lot of people yesterday saw the crew and saw you there and were curious. So way to go promoting us, Pat, because we were a little bummed out when we saw your outfit, not only because you didn't have the bucket hat, SEC outlined, but I didn't see any unsportsmanlike patches or a name mentioned down the arm, nothing repping us, which was a little bit surprising based on the fact that we had talked a lot about the wardrobe.
7: I just don't have any unsportsmanlike stuff. If I had an unsportsmanlike polo, I would have worn it. But I had an ESPN Radio one. That's pretty close.
2: Yeah, at least you did with the ESPN Radio one. That was good, too.
5: Real quick, can we retire the joke of, like, you have a face for radio? Because that whoever, someone hit you with that. I don't know who that was.
7: Me.
5: That said that you have a face for radio, which you do. But, like...
2: You just unretired the joke is what you just did. So that was retired for about 3 seconds.
1: So that he could say it to Pat.
6: Nuno just wanted to get that shot in there to Pat.
5: Correct.
1: He's like, Pat's riding high. Let me just jab him a little.
5: That was great. Hey, Kitty, have you ever been mic'd up for a game?
6: Oh, absolutely.
5: Is that how you sound like, you know, like out of breath and just like...
7: What's happening here?
6: There's a few more expletives, but yeah, I mean, playing in an NFL game, you're going to be tired. So
7: I'm just hoping Ben cut all those out.
2: Pat also almost fell, if we're going to really put this out there.
7: That's
2: he
7: true.
2: Literally was trying to step out of a sand trap and almost fell. Pat?
1: Oh, my God.
7: It was a little dewy in the morning, and I was trying to back out of a bunker while I was raking it, and I almost went down.
2: Oh, it would have been so great.
7: We'll play the video at some point.
1: Can you imagine?
2: Well, we have it.
1: He sustains an injury.
2: Oh, it'd be so great. I don't want him to get hurt, but the concept of him getting hurt as Patty the Caddy is an amazing concept, just in itself. Like, he, like, literally is trying to get out of the bunker and gets injured. I got to say, thank you to Michael Kim, and Danny is his caddy. Thank you to him as well, because that whole, the Michael Kim team, it by the minute, gets nicer and more exciting to learn about. The fact that they did bits with Pat during the day yesterday was just awesome. So thank you to Michael Kim, Patty the Caddy. When is your next gig, Pat?
7: Unclear right now, but I've had some offers.
2: Oh, you've had some offers?
7: Yeah, but it was just from Evan Wilner, who works here, so I don't think that counts.
1: An offer is an offer.
2: An offer is an offer. And boy, did the Lakers make one that Austin Reeves accepted yesterday. We'll get to that next. We're on Sportsmanlike, presented by Progressive Insurance.
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1: We are Unsportsmanlike here on ESPN Radio. 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Night 2 of the NBA Draft in the books. Storylines last night include Isaiah Stewart, Beef Stew, traded from the Pistons to the Grizzlies. Why would they do that? What's Detroit up to? We'll find out as the show progresses. Rumors around LaMelo Ball. Could he potentially be traded out of Charlotte? Shams is reporting that the Hornets are engaged in trade talks. Shams also reported, Shams Charania, ESPN Senior NBA Insider, yesterday, that the Lakers and Austin Reeves have agreed upon a four-year, $185 million max contract with the team. And it has no impact on the flexibility this summer for the Lakers in terms of the ability to add other players. Now you say, well, how is that? Because ordering of when guys are acquired in the NBA matters. It's not just that they're acquired. It's the order in which they're acquired and where they're acquired from. I'll spare you the details. But if there's any single person that you as a fan out there, whether you're a Laker fan or an NBA fan in general, thought, hey, this person could be good with the Lakers, what happened yesterday actually has no bearing on that for this summer specifically and this team specifically. All of that said, CeCe, you're a Lakers fan. The Lakers signed Austin Reeves or Luka signed Austin Reeves yesterday?
2: Both. Could two things be true? I mean, listen, it's clear that Luka wanted Austin Reeves to be on this team. He said he didn't want Austin Reeves' name to be floated out there in any Giannis trade rumors, so on and so forth. He actually approached Rob Pelinka and told them that that's not what he wants. He wants Austin Reeves to be in the backcourt with him for the foreseeable future. The only question that I have about the Lakers signing Austin Reeves is why didn't they do it a year ago when the asking price would have been completely different? You're talking about now under the new contract getting paid $46.5 million on an annual basis. Last offseason, it was reported that Austin Reeves was looking for a deal in the ballpark of $30 million a year. So if you had the foresight, if you know that Austin Reeves was going to be a part of your core moving forward, then you lock him up early as opposed to doing it later, and you reserve more cap flexibility. They didn't do that, so now they have to work within the margins to make sure that they can find ways to retain guys like Rui Hachimura, retain Jackson Hayes. We'll see what happens with Luke Kennard. But then also, you've got to improve the interior of your defense, because if you're going to have Austin Reeves and Luka Doncic, two guys that are liabilities on the defensive end of the court, you damn well better have a front line that can erase a lot of some suspect play from those guys on the defensive end. So that's really where my focus is right now. What's the move that the Lakers can make to get rim protection at below market rate?
3: Yeah, they have to start building a contender. It is now officially the Luka era. And Luka wanted Austin Reeves to be there, as CeCe said, and this is something that they chose to do. And maybe they waited because he really broke out this year, and now you really have more of a clear picture of what you're signing up for with Austin Reeves. But with LeBron James's future in question, and them not knowing exactly what they're going to be doing this offseason until LeBron makes that decision, until they know what's happening with him, this seemed like a move to at least solidify two important pieces, and Luka and Austin Reeves moving forward.
1: Yeah, there's a conversation going on in and around the NBA world, and I like the way that people are doing this. I did not come up with this by any stretch of imagination, but I will utilize it for conversation purposes, which is projecting out whether or not you could insert a player into the previous version of the finals, and could you see this guy playing an entire game and not being played off the court, right? So basically what they're saying is, and what the conversation is, could Austin Reeves play in the Knicks-Spurs series? And I would say maybe part of it, not all of it, not when the other guy, the best player on your team, at least the intended best player, also plays similar to you relative to A plus for Luka on offense, and whatever grade you want to give him on defense, it certainly wouldn't be above a C, right? And same thing with Austin Reeves. So Jalen Brunson is awesome. Jalen Brunson is the ultimate MVP because his value is lifting everyone around him. And Mike Brown and Jalen Brunson got Karl-Anthony Towns, really good on defense. So if you don't think Jalen Brunson is great on defense, which I do not, but it doesn't actually matter, there's no one else when he looks around that is not that good of a defender. Austin Reeves and Luka, if LeBron is back and LeBron is 41, 42 years old playing the way he's playing now, which is awesome on offense, they're not a contender. because they have too many guys that in that big physical series, CC, can be played off the court. And yeah, Austin Reeves is the captain of the playoff the court team.
2: Yeah, and we saw that a little bit with Oklahoma City, right? Like, that's going to be problematic for them moving forward. But that's why it's so important for the Lakers to find frontline size and guys that can be a little more active when it comes to being able to block shots, being able to patrol the paint, and being able to rim run on offense. Like, that's what Luka utilized in order to get the Dallas Mavericks to the finals once upon a time. Remember, they had Daniel Gafford and Derek Lively, two guys that were lob threats, two guys that would patrol the paint defensively and erase some of the deficiencies, not to mention a roster that was chock full of 3-and-D guys, whether you want to point to P.J. Washington or others. But that's what the Dallas Mavs were bringing to the party. The Lakers don't have enough of those elements on the team, which is why it's mission critical to re-sign Rui Hachimura. It's important to see if you can get another defensive presence, see what happens with Marcus Smart. It's important to see if you can get another big that can block shots. You have to have those types of things if you're going to structure the team the way the Lakers are structuring it around Austin Reeves and Luka Doncic. And then the question becomes, how does LeBron James fit into all of that? Or does he fit into all of that based on what LeBron James wants to make? That is the question of the offseason, as far as I'm concerned, for the Lakers moving forward.
1: Yeah, and we will get to that part of it, right? Because I think that is obviously, as CeCe mentioned, an amazingly huge part of this whole conversation. Here's the problem as I see it with the Austin Reeves contract. There was actually no ability to sell high because he went from $14.9 million to $46.25 annual average value. Year one will start at $41.3. You couldn't have sold high because even if you're saying they should have sold him when they should have traded him the moment they realized how good he was and then gotten max value in return, because who knows if he stays that way. You couldn't, because you couldn't get anything in return when the salary is matched at 40 or 14 million. So you can't sell high. Smalls' point about buying low, they didn't do. Right? Going from 14 or 12 to 30 or whatever it was is a massive jump that he would have had to have said yes to. So now you're buying high, and you're buying high with a player that is a really good offensive player, and that is absolutely the preference of the other great player, the greatest player on your team moving forward post-LeBron era, obviously, in Luka. But these two guys don't necessarily fit together. I think in the modern-day version of the NBA, you can have one of them, not two of them. I mean, you know, we could talk about the way in which the Mavs were built getting to the finals a few years ago, and they kind of had two of them with Kyrie and Luka.
2: Yeah.
1: But, CeCe, they didn't win. This is the Los Angeles Lakers. Getting to the finals is not good enough for the Los Angeles Lakers.
2: Listen, I'll take getting to the finals. Out of the Western Conference, I'll take that.
1: I understand.
2: I'll take that.
1: But as we sit here today, can you envision a scenario where Luka and Austin Reeves are winning a championship?
2: I will say this. We couldn't envision a scenario where Jalen Brunson would lead the Knicks to a title.
1: That is fair. So then one of those two has to become a good defender.
2: Well, I mean, here's the thing. The question is, can Austin Reeves and Luka, that tandem, be the outlier in terms of modern-day NBA roster construction? And what I will say is the offensive skill is high enough with those two that it's possible. What I know, though, is that if you have three guys on the court that are defensive liabilities at this stage in their career, you can't win a championship. You can't come out of the Western Conference. And that is the dilemma that the Lakers are facing when it comes to the prospects of bringing LeBron James back to pair alongside Austin Reeves and Luka.
1: And that's
2: why I said a lot of the stuff that happens this summer is going to hinge on the Lakers building the roster, tailoring the roster to Austin Reeves and Luka, and then figuring out whether or not LeBron James makes sense with that, and at what cost.
1: And that's the question we will answer next. We're on Sportsmanlike, presented by Progressive Insurance.
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1: 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Shout out to Dan Patrick and Chris Berman and Mike Greenberg and our guest from yesterday, Linda Cohn. If you missed any of our conversation with Linda, which I saw on social at Ebco Radio, if you want to follow Smalls on Twitter, people loved our conversation with Linda yesterday. Mm-hmm. A lot of great response, and she was awesome with us after 9:30 a.m. Eastern time as her final SportsCenter comes our way tomorrow. 6, 10, and 11 Eastern on ESPN, obviously. This was SportsCenter Podcast with Rich, presented by Gusto. So we mentioned in the Lakers signing of Austin Reeves, okay, cool, they got that done. Like, that's happening. It's Austin Reeves and Luka. There's this other guy who's on the Lakers who's a free agent now. People may have heard of him. His name's LeBron James. So what's going to happen with him? Brian Windhorst, the ESPN NBA analyst, Hoop Collective podcast, was on the Really Big Show in Cleveland, ESPN Cleveland, with Tony Rizzo and Aaron Goldhammer and Chris Oldak. And Wendy had this to say about a possible Lakers-Cavs move here.
2: I think if the Cavs were interested in this, the Lakers would sit up at attention right now that they would sign and trade LeBron for Jared Allen. And I think if the Cavs were willing to do that, they could have LeBron. Obviously LeBron would have to want to sign with the Cavs, but if your pathway to pay LeBron the money is to trade Jared Allen for him, the Lakers would kill for Jared Allen.
3: Mm.
2: Kill for him.
1: Wow.
4: Kill.
1: Wow.
3: Yeah, that's what we need. Need is need, Smalls.
1: Mm-hmm. So I think the Cavs would have to do some cap gymnastics to make sure they could do that. Whatever, right? They could figure that out.
4: There's a way.
1: Is that a good deal for all parties involved? And LeBron is the biggest of parties involved.
3: Yeah, I was about to say.
1: Does he want to do that?
3: Does he want to run with James Harden and Donovan Mitchell and Evan Mobley?
1: You see, okay, I'm going to lose it. What you just did is so perfect. Why would you acquire James Harden? In what world does it make? You started, would he want to run with those guys? If James Harden wasn't there, of course LeBron would be interested. Nobody voluntarily wants to play with James Harden anymore. CeCe made this whole pitch. Oh, the big guys are going to be made so much better last year because look at what he's done with the big guys in his ball distribution. And while he was historically right, not anymore. Jared Allen and Evan Mobley fell apart as the playoffs went on. I mean, what are we talking? James Harden as an acquisition was awful, and now they're going to sign him long term. You know what? I'll say it. Cleveland out for LeBron.
4: Why?
1: Well, forget the fact that I don't think he wants to go back and live there. No disrespect. Northeast Ohio is amazing, and he loves Northeast Ohio. He's at a different point in his life, right? I don't think he wants to live there. Why would you want to play with that group? That's not the kind of group that you want. It's been infiltrated by James Harden. He's a first ballot Hall of Famer. He's had an unbelievable career. But winning, if your goal is winning, you don't go to a James Harden team. If your goal is life and family comfort, you stay with the Lakers, right? But so I don't see how the Cavs check any of the boxes for him. See, I think there's a clear and obvious move that should be made.
3: Man, no, hold on. Yeah. Before we get to that, nothing gets you wound up like Daryl Morey in anybody that is in that sphere.
4: It is.
3: Like James Harden is an extension of Daryl Morey.
5: I'm pretty good at the winning thing.
3: Nothing gets Evan Cohen more fired up than Daryl Morey, and I love it. I'm here for it. I'll let you continue, sir. I just wanted to put that out there.
4: Yeah, totally.
3: Because everybody recognizes what's going on here.
4: If it has to do with the Daryl Morey ecosystem, Evan hates it.
1: Well, and I'm not suggesting that those guys don't try. But what I am made up in life to be professionally attracted to those that maximize effort and maximize every part of themselves. I envy that. Because you know what? For a large portion of my life, looking back on it, I was not that. And I have tremendous regret for those moments in my life where I felt like I could have pushed harder. So when I look at people that give every ounce of themselves to the greater good of the team and winning.
4: Jalen Brunson.
1: I love that. I absolutely love that. That all said, I think there's a clear and obvious path for LeBron right now.
4: Where?
1: And the Lakers. The clear and obvious path is the way in which that they can get good, and really good, excuse me, the way in which they have a chance to be contenders is ignoring the deadline of when free agency is and pushing it back. What do I mean? The Los Angeles Lakers and LeBron James should sign a one-year deal for about $30 million, and the one-year deal should be an understanding with both parties. We'll figure it out to start the season, but I may be traded for the first time in my career in season. The deadline should not be July 1st. It should be February 1st. Because if you think about the math of the salary cap logically, doing it, you cannot trade LeBron right now in a way that would make sense because it would have to be a sign and trade for all parties involved that would not be profitable for everybody. If you just simply sign him now and say, we're going to figure this out with you later. Either we're going to be really good or we're going to do this together where you're going to say, I like that team, I don't like this team, that he's going to be willing to do that. And then if he wants to live in a city or he wants to play for a team that is a city he doesn't want to live in, he doesn't have to do it for that long.
4: Okay.
1: I would extend the deadline. That's what it would be. It wouldn't be July 1st. It would be February 1st. I'd look at his free agency as an in-season trade.
4: But if this is...
3: And then his in-season free agency would be even more attractive because now all of a sudden it's an expiring contract.
1: It's an expiring contract with the greatest, second greatest player of all time, with a player who can join it, like Detroit, Wendy threw out there last night as technically they have the space to go get LeBron. LeBron doesn't want to sign up to go play for Detroit right now. But if Detroit is, you know, is the two seed in the East and LeBron is brilliant at basketball stuff, obvious, and business stuff, and he sees, I see a path. If you put me there instead of this person, mm-hmm. and I'll just try to get another championship for a year, I can pull that off and then go into free agency or retire, whatever it is. It is more logical for him to end up on a perfect fit by way of in-season trade than it is off-season free agency.
4: So then you're suggesting this won't be his last year?
1: No, that's a possibility.
4: Because isn't part of the conversation about the farewell tour? We talk about the basketball portion of it. We also talk about the business portion of it and how the league would want to maximize fans getting the opportunity in every NBA city that he plays in to say goodbye to the second greatest player they'll likely ever see in their life. And if you're LeBron, wouldn't you, and you want part of that, why would you want to be moved midway through the season?
1: Well, you have the no trade clause, and he dictates the terms. And regardless of where it is, you can make up any team. Whatever the Lakers are going to get back likely would be more logical to surround Luka and Reeves than LeBron would be at this point.
3: I don't see that happening.
1: That is the most logical way of going about this because they are not going to. Okay, maybe they end up with Daniel Gafford by way of trade right now.
3: Can I ask you a serious question? Is this more about LeBron James winning a title? Or is this about LeBron James having the ending to a legendary career in the place that he wants to be?
1: Well, where is that place? Because you have to answer that first, no?
3: Because it could just be L.A. And even though LeBron being there mm-hmm. means that they won't win a championship, him going out on his terms in the place that he wants to be with an iconic franchise, to me, is far more likely than him spending the last 2 or 3 months of the season in Detroit.
1: I was just using that as an example. Obviously.
3: I'm just giving you an example. There are 25 teams that LeBron James ain't playing for.
1: But this also provides that option,
3: though. That's the point.
1: This also provides the option. It's, let's see what happens the first few months. If it's going well or I don't want to be traded, then I'm here. And then my farewell tour is announced after the All-Star break, in essence. And you make sure that Cleveland is on the schedule post-February, if you're in the NBA. Because that's the one. He has to be there for the retirement tour at some point. We're on Sportsmanlike, presented by Progressive.
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21: 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Okay. That.
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22: Hold on. Wait for it.
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23: Madness! All is madness!
22: Yep, that's what the people want.
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22: You made it just in the nick of time, Evan, for Michelle's Madness.
1: Yes, I did.
22: Running in here. Very good. Guys, our bracket today, we're going to answer some questions. Specifically, why would they do that?
24: Why would the Jazz do that?
1: That voice. You're going to hear more of it at 7:30 Eastern when he's going to be sitting right here today.
22: Yes. Is that why you were running late?
1: I did my job.
22: Booked Wendy for us. Very good, Evan. Why would you do that? But basically what we're going to do with our bracket today is we're going to figure out what's going on with a bunch of people and or situations in and around sports. What's going on with X? So you guys are going to determine which situation you're more curious about.
1: All right.
22: All right. Our number one overall seed. What's going on with blank? What's going on with Jerry Jones and the Dallas Cowboys? I know Jerry's every thought, feeling, want, need, desire. He hasn't spoken in a while. The Dallas Cowboys are being particularly quiet this offseason. What is going on with Jerry Jones? Mm. Why would the Dallas Cowboys be so quiet?
0: Why would the Jazz do that?
22: Why would they? And the thing about Jerry Jones, I always complain that he talks too much. I always complain.
1: Now you're complaining he doesn't talk enough.
22: That he is the reason why the Cowboys can't have the ultimate success, because he creates the drama and the distractions. And now he's listening to me, he's quiet, and I'm like, you're the number one seed, Jerry. I'm not pleased. I haven't heard from you. Versus the number eight seed. What's going on with Kawhi Leonard and the Clippers and the aspiration saga? For those of you who don't remember, here's a refresher. Kawhi and the Clippers had a scandal surrounding them because he signed an endorsement deal with a company called Aspiration. It's now defunct. It has stuff to do with trees. This went on back in 2022. Steve Ballmer, governor of the Clippers, was an investor in Aspiration. They became a sponsor of the Clippers. But Kawhi didn't do any work for this organization at all, and he had a $28 million deal with the company. So people are wondering, what's going on with the Kawhi, Aspiration, and the Clippers? Evan, where are you going from?
1: Yeah, it's crazy that I would go against the Cowboys and Jerry Jones, because you bring up a good point. We don't hear from him as much anymore. I don't know if, like, Leon Rose, Knicks president, works there and muzzled everybody intentionally, which was very smart by Leon Rose. I'm going Kawhi, because twofold. Number one, I don't know what's going on with the NBA and the rulings there. And number two, CeCe, when Bobby Marks, our great ESPN NBA analyst and front office insider in the draft last night, talks about the idea of could his former teams, San Antonio and Toronto, be looking at him. And Brian Windhorst, the aforementioned Brian Windhorst, brings up, I wonder if Detroit is trying to clear out salary cap space with Isaiah Stewart going to Memphis for a play for maybe an attempt at Kawhi Leonard. I am in the moment more interested in what's going on with Kawhi than I am Jerry Jones, as crazy as that sounds.
3: Okay, Smalls, I got a question to ask. I need clarification from the committee. Is this about the Kawhi Leonard investigation or the Kawhi Leonard free agency this summer? Or not free agency, but Kawhi Leonard movement this summer?
22: I would say you could lump both in together. Yeah. What is going on with Kawhi, period? How about that?
3: Well, okay, so I think what's going on with Kawhi from a player movement standpoint is way more interesting than what's going on with Kawhi Leonard from a salary cap circumvention standpoint, because with the aspiration investigation, from everything you're hearing from the commissioner's office, from Adam Silver, it sounds like the NBA wants this to go away. They want it to be wrapped up in short order. And the reality is this. It was a federal investigation when it comes to fraud, and the co-founder of Aspiration got sentenced to 14 years in prison. So somebody's going to jail. There's your fall guy. So I don't think that there's going to be anything that comes from the salary cap circumvention investigation. I think this is more interesting about what happens with the Clippers pivoting and moving off of Kawhi Leonard, who feels like the last remnant of an era when it comes to the L.A. Clippers. Remember, they moved on from James Harden in the middle of the season. Zubats ain't there no more. Paul George ain't there no more. Like, it feels like they're turning the page with that, and Kawhi Leonard is the last chapter in that book. So I just feel like that is far more interesting in terms of Kawhi Leonard potentially moving the needle when it comes to contenders and the balance of power in the NBA.
22: Okay, an upset. The 8th seed in Kawhi advancing over the 1 seed in Jerry Jones being quiet. Let's move to our 4-5 matchup. Lamar Jackson, what is going on with Lamar and his contract? We know Lamar is up for a new deal. He has earned top dollar. The Ravens have expressed that this is a top priority for them. They want to get the extension done. They have a sense of urgency here. But don't forget, Lamar represents himself. And time again, whether it's Schefter, Graz, any of our NFL insiders, they say he moves to the beat of his own drum. Why have they not reached an agreement yet? What's going on with the contract? And could Lamar be waiting this out because he wants out? That is our number 4 seed. Our number 5 seed, what is going on with the Mets and David Stearns? They're sitting there, 34-46. They're in the basement of the NL East. They're, let's see, 14.5 games out of first place in the division. And this is a $375 million roster. And David Stearns, president of baseball operations, says that he and Steve Cohen, the owner, are going to practice patience They're doubling down on the Mets approach here. But why? Why are they saying this? So what's going on with Lamar, the 4 seed, and the Mets and David Sird, the 5 seed?
1: Yeah, I think the mystery of what's going on in, why would they do that, is definitely greater with the Ravens, because we know what's going on with the Mets. They stink. They lost 2 games in the doubleheader against the Cubs yesterday. They let up double-digit games in each, double-digit runs in each of the games. And oh, by the way, in the second game, every infielder made an error in the one game. They made 6 errors in one baseball game. They traded their left-handed pitcher David Peterson to the Cubs, who they're playing. The Mets are a disaster right now. We know what's going on. They stink. So there's no mystery there. There is a mystery with Lamar and the Ravens. I would vote Lamar and the Ravens advance as to what's going on in Baltimore.
3: So, Evan, what you're saying is the only reason to go to Mets game is to see all of No Reza rowing the boat?
1: Or to see Mr. and Mrs. Met. You got to like Mr. and Mrs.
3: I mean,
1: Mr.
3: and Mrs. Met were rowing the boat, too.
1: So then there you go.
3: It wasn't like they had a hell of a lot to cheer for.
1: Yeah, World Cup bits at the baseball game is why you go to a baseball game now, for the World Cup bits. It's amazing.
3: Yeah, it's Lamar Jackson. Next one, Smalls.
22: Lamar, the 4 seed, advancing. Let's go to the other side of the bracket. How about the 2 seed? What is going on with Jaylen Brown and the Boston Celtics? His name was involved in trade conversations between the Celtics and the Bucks as they tried to acquire Giannis, who ultimately went to Miami. But now the question is, what are the Celtics going to do with Jaylen Brown? Is the relationship beyond repair? And he's tweeting, I love cats. Why? Why would he be tweeting that? Jaylen Brown, our 2 seed, versus the number 7 seed, the Michigan head basketball coach. So Dusty May brings them a championship. He subsequently is out. He is the new head coach in the NBA for the Dallas Mavericks. They tagged Mike Boynton, their assistant coach, as the interim head coach for this season. But why just for this season? What's going on there? Who are the other candidates? Who's on their radar? What are they going to do moving forward? CeCe, we'll start with you. Jaylen Brown, our 2 seed, or the Michigan head coaching situation, our 7 seed?
3: Yeah, this is not hard at all. It's Jaylen Brown. This is so much drama around this situation. And based on all of our analysts and the reporters, the things that we're hearing, everybody is saying that this is an untenable situation in terms of Jaylen Brown continuing to stay with the Boston Celtics, and that they need to get this thing wrapped up in short order in terms of moving him. This is a problem that is continuing to get worse by the hour, and when you have a player of that ilk that is being put on the auction block, that is being shopped around the league, the player is going to feel away. And we know Jaylen Brown is not going to sign up just to play anywhere. So I think this is a very delicate situation that the Boston Celtics have to move swiftly with. And I think it's going to have a ripple effect throughout the entirety of the NBA. So, yeah, Jaylen Brown over Michigan men's basketball coach moving forward.
1: I agree, Jaylen Brown. I think the Michigan men's basketball thing is more interesting than we're giving it credit for this reason. They're the defending national champs. They're not going to look for someone now. They're going to wait. Who are they waiting for?
22: Exactly.
1: That's what I'm interested in. Who do they think they can get after this upcoming season that they can't get now? That's what I'm fascinated by. I don't know. I mean, Billy Donovan is sitting there. I would have certainly thought he would have been an option. They go with Mike Boynton, who's been a head coach before at Oklahoma State. He was Cade Cunningham's head coach at Oklahoma State. You know, people have thrown out there, why not just bring John Beilein back for an interim season there, which makes sense. He was great there. But who are they waiting for? That's what's interesting. But in the moment, the Jaylen Brown thing is definitely more interesting.
3: Well, you could say they're waiting for somebody, but if Mike Boynton gets into a Final Four, then guess what? He's their guy.
1: Oh, yeah. Well, maybe they're waiting for him.
3: He's the one they've been waiting on all along.
1: Yeah, right. No doubt.
22: Okay, our final first-round matchup, the 3 seed, Baker Mayfield. Last year of his contract that he signed back in 2024, he and Bucks front office, or GM Jason Light, are working towards a new deal. But there's a lot of stuff that's going on with this contract negotiation. It feels like there's some tension that's underlying here. The Bucks kind of floated out there that they have concerns about his health. Baker clapping back, saying he started every game last year. He doesn't know if that should ever be a question. Jason Light says everybody in the building wants Baker back, but at what price? What's going on with Baker and the contract? Versus somebody that we talked about a lot, our 6 seed, Brendan Sorsby. ineligible to play at the NCAA level with Texas Tech because of the gambling scandal. Tried to get into the supplemental draft. The NFL gave him the old Heisman, said, we don't want it. We're not doing it. What's going on with him? What does his future hold? CeCe, we'll start with you.
3: Well, I mean, Smalls, we may not see Brandon Sorsby for a long time, if ever, on a football field. So I'm going with Baker Mayfield. I think that's far more juicy. The going rate for quarterbacks is $50 million plus on an average annual value contract. So I don't know if the Tampa Bay Buccaneers are comfortable going to that place with Baker. And that discomfort is leading to the tension right now when it comes to the negotiations. And somebody's going to have to give. And Baker has always struck me as somebody that is staunch in their position in terms of belief in self. So I don't know what ends up happening here. And I don't know if we get a resolution to this situation before the start of the season. So it could be setting up for another high-profile divorce between a quarterback that has turned himself into a franchise guy and a team next offseason. So I'm going to go with Baker Mayfield.
1: I'm good with that. Baker Mayfield advances to take on Jaylen Brown.
22: Okay. Our round two matchups, the 8 seed, Kawhi Leonard. What's going on with the investigation and how is his future going to be impacted? Versus the 4 seed, Lamar Jackson and the contract extension in Baltimore. Will they or won't they? Evan, Kawhi or Lamar, who advances?
1: I'm going Kawhi for this reason, and I am a diehard Miami Heat fan. When Kawhi Leonard has the best game he could have, he is better than anyone else that will change teams this year. So if Kawhi Leonard changes teams, his individual best game, which doesn't happen often, but when it does, he is better than Giannis. To me, he is almost better than any player in the NBA when he's at his best. If he changes teams, and specifically, if he goes to the Spurs again somehow, I'm going, what's going on with Kawhi?
22: CeCe.
3: Kawhi was a top five player in the sport. Lamar Jackson is a top five player in his sport. I'm going with Lamar Jackson. I mean, for a player to not sign a contract extension, when the owner of the team comes out at the beginning of the offseason and says that it's the franchise's top priority, that is the ultimate, why would they do that? And there's always been rumblings about Lamar wanting to go back and play in South Florida. The Miami Dolphins moved off of Tua and took on an incredible $100 million in dead money in order to do it. That clears the decks. They clean up the salary cap problem this offseason, and that could potentially open a pathway for Lamar Jackson next offseason. So I'm excited to see what happens with Lamar. This contract extension has to get done this year, because if it doesn't, the Baltimore Ravens can't afford to lose Lamar Jackson for nothing. So I just think that the Lamar Jackson situation is far more fascinating than Kawhi Leonard.
22: Vegas East, tiebreaker.
2: It's Lamar.
22: Okay, Lamar advances. Our final second round matchup, Jaylen Brown and the Boston Celtics, what's happening there, versus the 3 seed, Baker Mayfield, contract.
1: I don't even think it's close. I would go Jaylen Brown by a mile on that one, personally.
3: Yeah, Jaylen Brown.
22: Okay, well then who are we crowning our champion? Lamar Jackson, the 4 seed, or Jaylen Brown, the 2 seed?
1: I would say Jaylen Brown, because within the next year, I have no idea what team Jaylen Brown is on. Within the next year, I know what team Lamar is going to be on. That's how I would say Lamar's situation is, Jaylen's situation is more of a what's going on with than Lamar.
22: CeCe.
3: Yeah, I would agree with that. Jaylen Brown's situation is way more imminent. So Jaylen Brown.
22: Jaylen Brown, our champion. Michelle's Madness. What's going on with blank?
4: What's going on in Utah?
22: Jaylen Brown, the king.
1: Coming up, we did mention Kawhi, obviously, and we mentioned Jaylen Brown. There's some new news around both of them. We will dive into that next. Wendy, 15 minutes from now, we're on Sports with Mike, presented by Progressive Insurance.
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1: Unsportsmanlike. They announced the Miami-Milwaukee trade 5 minutes after Miami made the pick for Milwaukee. What are we doing? It's ridiculous. Stop with the stupid draft hats of the wrong team. It's not fair to these young men and their families.
2: The poor guy has to get a picture with the commissioner, and that's the picture that he has for life. Him wearing a hat of a team he's never going to play for, potentially. It's ridiculous.
1: Our guy Mike Gill there, right? 97.3 Atlantic City. Shout out to Mike.
3: That's a great job. 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In AC. We are on Sportsmanlike here on ESPN Radio, ESPN2. 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Aftermath, draft, free agency, trades, etc. on the horizon. So what do we have? Second round in the books. Isaiah Stewart traded from Detroit to Memphis. Why do you care about a backup big being traded? Well, he's a good player, but you care about because Detroit was the one seed in the Eastern Conference, and now they have extra salary cap room. What are they doing? Are they going to make a trade to get Tyler Hero from Milwaukee? Are they going to sign Norman Powell as a free agent from Miami? Are they going to potentially get in the mix for Kawhi Leonard? Bobby Marks, ESPN NBA front office insider on the draft last night, had this to say about who could potentially pursue L.A. Clippers forward Kawhi Leonard.
4: Yeah, he's extension eligible. He's got 2 years left. I mean, I think there's a lot of playoff teams keeping an eye on what happens with Kawhi Leonard.
5: Say more. What playoff teams?
6: Detroit. Detroit
5: maybe,
6: is a
5: maybe, team. Like, maybe, this looks like a Bob is not ready to say.
4: Maybe his former teams.
5: Interesting.
1: Mm. Well done, Malika Andrews. Well done with that follow-up there.
5: Mm-hmm.
1: Wendy gives us Detroit, which he has been saying. That's juicy. Bobby gave us his former teams. I'm sorry,
5: Spurs,
1: what?
5: Raptors?
1: Well, okay, let's discuss this for a second. His former teams. The Raptors would be an interesting one with Scottie Barnes and Kawhi Leonard. That's a hell of a front court duo. I assume they'd be willing to trade any of the other starters. But San Antonio? CC, do you see a trade on the table? I would assume it's Devin Vassell. Keldon Johnson would be the centerpieces of that deal. I'm not sure how much more you can give up if you're San Antonio because there's no guarantee he re-signs. But you've... Again, it's a masked salary dump. Not that they want to get off of a sell, but they're going to need to get off of someone to pay everyone else. And Keldon Johnson, extension eligible, free agent after next year. Is that what he's referring to? San Antonio with Kawhi?
7: I don't know that that's what San Antonio needs. Like, I respect Kawhi Leonard. I think he's an awesome player. But I don't know that that's the direction that the Spurs need to go in. And I don't want to interrupt the chemistry that this young group has been able to build. Now, I mean, if it's a situation where they try to get off of some salaries that are undesirable, then maybe. But, I mean, aside from De'Aaron Fox, like I just don't see something like that materializing. So, no, I don't view San Antonio as a viable option for Kawhi Leonard. Not that Kawhi wouldn't do great down there, but I just don't think that's what the Spurs would want or should want.
5: I agree with that. Kawhi is obviously a spectacular player, and maybe if you're San Antonio, you're thinking, wow, we got to the NBA Finals with this group when Wemby's 22 years old. What can we do to maximize it and push it over the top? But I would argue the same thing CeCe just said. Do you really want to disrupt that? Your core is 22, 21, and 20 years old, and you had a double-digit lead in every single Finals game that the Knicks ended up winning. You have the talent currently on your roster to get there.

0: Why do I, the last time he was in this situation, he won a championship in Toronto. Mm-hmm. Why do I care? If I'm a one seed, I underachieved by my own admission in the postseason. I barely get out of the first round. Why do I care if Kawhi leaves after this upcoming season? And the reason I ask this, in a Kawhi Leonard trade, am I giving up Cade Cunningham? No. Am I giving up Jalen Duren? No. Am I giving up Ausar Thompson? No.
1: No.
0: Okay, so why do I care if he's only there for a year?
1: Well, here's why you care. Because it's not just about X's and O's. It's actually a thing called chemistry that we saw on full display with the New York Knicks. And if you bring in somebody that's a malcontent into your locker room, you can disrupt that. And I'm not sure that that's what J.B. Bickerstaff is looking to do with his young team. So, like, that's the part where it gets a little bit dicey. Yeah, you can drag a player to your team kicking and screaming, but what is he going to be in that locker room? What is he going to be in the building? And is it going to put everybody else in an uncomfortable, awkward position and force everybody else to be a lesser version of themselves? Because everybody is walking around on eggshells knowing that Kawhi Leonard doesn't want to be there. That's the part where it's a bit concerning and why you would need Kawhi Leonard to be fully on board with the trade to Detroit if that's something that they're going to try to execute.
0: Well, we will get more information about Kawhi Leonard and Jaylen Brown and all the rumors that are out there coming up next as Brian Windhorst joins us in studio. 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
1: And like they say, we've got it.
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1: 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Brian Windhorst is here, ESPN NBA insider, reporter, analyst, Hoop Collective podcast. NBA Today was awesome on the draft coverage. Hoop Streams, where he broke what team Kareem Lopez was on to Kareem Lopez, which was an amazing moment. And, of course, he'll be on Get Up, First Take, everything. So, Brian, here's what we're going to do. There's so many things we need to be updated on in the NBA. We're going to give you a name, team, situation. You just give us the latest. So let's start. Jaylen Brown.
2: Yeah, he's going to get traded. Okay? I mean, Brad Stevens came out. Obviously, they offered him very strongly for the, you know, to the Bucks. The Brad Stevens came out and said many, many wonderful things about him and respectful and all that stuff. He never said he wasn't trading him.
3: Yeah.
2: Which he obviously could have done. And he met with Jaylen before this happened, and he didn't meet with him to say, hey, are you summering in Greece? Are you summering? Are you going to try the Mediterranean? Like, he obviously told them that they're seriously going to, a chance they're going to trade him. So, now, whether they can find a trade that, because look, Jaylen Brown is 29 years old, coming off his best season under contract for 3 years. Those are things that you like, you want. It's not a guarantee that they're going to be able to find a deal that they like that's going to improve the team. But I think they are intending to trade him.
3: A lot more there. But let's keep it moving because we have a lot to get through, Wendy. Yeah. LeBron James.
2: Yeah. I think LeBron and the Lakers will probably end up together. But I'm going to say two things. One, the Lakers, you know, they have two ways they can go about this. They have $50 million in salary cap space. They can either agree with LeBron first on a number and then move forward, or they can go try to sign free agents first and then offer LeBron what they have left. So that's, you know, and we say, hey, listen, LeBron, we spent this money. We have X million dollars left. Will you take it? I'm interested to see which direction they take. I don't know which direction they're going to take.
4: LaMelo Ball.
2: Yeah. This was sort of has sort of been bubbling in the ether because – you know, LaMelo is coming off the healthiest season he's had in a while. Charlotte obviously has got Con Knupple, who is, you know, going to be their franchise player going forward. And LaMelo is owed a ton of money over the next 3 years and is also extension eligible this summer. And it's a sort of a fork in the road moment for Charlotte. And it seems like they may be taking the fork in the road. LaMelo is an extraordinarily popular player. If you have him on your team, your IG and TikTok is going to go up. Mm-hmm. You know, my son twice has opted for LaMelo shoes. Loves them. Like, you know, 6'7", all this stuff. But he's a very polarizing player within the NBA. Not everybody, he's not for everybody, LaMelo. So I think Charlotte is interested in the market. I don't think it's a guarantee they're going to trade him.
1: 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Going through all the names that are out there right now in terms of NBA free agency, trades, et cetera. Kawhi and Leonard.
2: Yeah, this is a big one. So obviously we have this investigation. We do not have resolution.
3: Right.
2: It's wild. It has now been almost 4 weeks since Adam Silver said publicly, it's time for the investigation to end.
3: Mm-hmm.
2: The lawyers apparently won't let it end. I've seen this before. I'm married to a lawyer.
4: A lot of billable hours.
2: Yeah. At some point, there has to be some sort of resolution. And it's unclear to me whether or not the league will allow the Clippers to trade or extend Kawhi Leonard. Like, the contract that he's on right now is potentially illicit. So if they want to extend them, like, is the NBA going to allow them to extend a potentially illicit contract?
3: Hmm.
2: I don't know. Okay? Would the NBA allow them to trade? Because here's the thing. Status quo is not prudent. He's coming off two excellent seasons. I mean, like, regardless of what's happened with this investigation, he was awesome last year. He was a top 10 player in the league last year. No debate. But if you have a player of this level, you can't have him on a one-year contract. You're either extending him or you're trading him. Like, that's baseline analysis. And so the Clippers have to make a decision. So which is it going to be? If he extends him, it's huge news. If they don't extend him, it's an announcement to the league he's going to be traded. So teams are absolutely very closely watching this because Kawhi would be, assuming he's not facing some sort of suspension or sanction, Kawhi on a one-year contract that he potentially would be highly motivated would be extremely valuable in the market.
3: Juicy. Next one, Wendy. Anthony Edwards.
2: Yeah, so if, so from what I understand, the internally the Timberwolves are energized by the possibility of a Julius Randle trade because Randle really struggled in the playoffs last year. And by moving him out, it opens things for a couple of guys. Number one, Jaden McDaniels, who you remember talked his talk in that series with the Nuggets and then had really a terrific playoffs. This will open a larger role for him. This will open a larger role for Naz Reid, who is an extraordinarily popular player in Minnesota. It allows them to keep Ayo Dosunmu, who was a great pickup for them. All of those things are positive. The reality, though, is this is a salary dump. And, you know, if you don't want Randle anymore, fine, but don't trade him for nothing. So the question is, what are they going to do with that flexibility? Are they just going to take their cash savings, which they paid $100 million in luxury taxes the last 3 years? This is not an ownership that has got huge, deep pockets. Like, if the owners are saying, we're not paying the luxury tax anymore, it's not unreasonable. Like, I'm not criticizing Alex Rodriguez and Mark Laurie for that. But when you have a young superstar entering his prime and the team cuts payroll, the young superstar eventually, even if he's like, cool, you know, this is going to be great for Jaden, it's going to be great for us. At some point, the young superstar is going to be like, wait a minute, what's going on?
3: Mm-hmm.
2: Maybe not today, maybe not tomorrow, but that chicken's going to come home to roost. So they now have created the largest trade exception in the history of the NBA, $33 million as part of the deal. That doesn't mean they're going to use it, but let's watch what they're going to, what's going to happen there. I think that's a team to watch in the coming days.
3: Mm.
5: John Morant.
2: Flagrantly available. Like, couldn't be more available. The thing about Ja, if Ja had 1 year on his contract, I think he would have been traded months ago.
3: Wow.
2: Because I think he is a good, that is a reasonable risk. You know, he is super motivated to have a big time year. But he's got 2 years on his contract. And so if you trade from it, it doesn't work out, you're left with an unpalatable amount of risk. And the thing about it is, Memphis is pivoting. They're done with this. They've traded Bane. They've traded Jackson. They want to, you know, make Cam Boozer the centerpiece of their team. They you know, they moved around in this draft and you know, picked up Kareem Lopez. Like, they want to build elsewhere. And so they are highly motivated to trade him. But the 2 years on the contract make it very difficult because I don't think a team is going to give value. I think a team is going to want to receive value to take on that risk. I don't know how it's going to work out, but I just can't see him playing for the Grizzlies again.
4: Kevin Durant.
2: Yeah, you know, Durant signed a contract extension. Houston had a very disappointing end of the season. Houston has two choices. Houston can add Fred VanVleet and say, we believe that our team with a veteran point guard will work out great, or they can look to make major structural changes. I think both are on the table.
3: Tyler Hero.
2: Yeah, so there were teams that thought Tyler Hero would get rerouted, and
3: mm-hmm.
2: he's on the last year of a $33 million contract. And again, you don't have a player of this level on a one-year contract. You either trade or extend. So you ask the Bucks, trade or extend. Now, he is from Milwaukee. You know, I'm not saying he's selling out the arena, but, you know, that is a great story locally.
3: Sure.
2: They're going to have some rookies, and it wouldn't, you know, by the way, Tyler Hero is a hard worker.
5: Yes.
2: You know, he's known for, you know, his sort of flamboyance, and his game can seem a little bit casual, but he ain't a casual work, you know, he is not a bad guy to have on your team.
3: Mm-hmm.
2: Another, also, besides that, he's extremely consistent. Go look at his stats. I can write down, he's going to shoot in the 40s, he's going to shoot in the mid 40s, and he's going to average 20 points. You know how I know he's done that? For 4 or 5 straight years. So I think the intent for the Bucks is to keep him. But again, unless he's extended, you've got that same, you know, thing on your plate. And so I think teams will call on him.
1: Rapid fire, unbelievable information here with Brian Windhorst on Sportsmanlike, presented by Progressive Insurance. A couple more. Heat roster.
2: Yeah, I mean, so Heat made a trade to move up in the second round last night. Hell if I can remember who they drafted. So
1: Louisville guard. Hold on, I got it.
2: Anyway, but
1: Ryan Conwell.
2: Right. Oh, Bobby Marks loves him.
1: Yeah.
2: Here's the thing about these draft guys. Like, I can talk about the teams. I ain't watched them. Like, I'm looking at Jay Billis and King McClure and Bobby Marks. You tell me about him. This guy may be the second coming of Mario Chalmers, or we may never hear of him again.
1: Yeah,
2: I don't know. I don't know. Well, Mario had a great career. So anyway, it was a second round pick for the Heat, is what I'm saying. Anyway, they have to fill out the roster. They got $18 million to fill out the roster. That's it. And not $18 million, like, because that's all they'll spend, or $18 million under the luxury tax or the apron. They're hard capped because of the dynamics of this trade. So they got to create some more room. So the first thing that they got to do is they got to come to an agreement with Andrew Wiggins. Andrew Wiggins is a player option for $30 million. He could just file the paperwork and say, I'll see you in September. I don't think that's going to happen, though. I think what they're going to do is they're going to give him a multi-year contract, get that $30 million number down a little bit, create some space, and then they're going to go seek bargains in the market. I'll just point out to you that when the Heat signed LeBron, Wade, and Bosh, they had two players under contract. Two. One of them, by the way, was Mario Chalmers.
4: Yes.
2: Okay?
4: Oh.
2: So and that team, Andy Ellisberg, Pat Riley, Adam Simon, who was one of their lead scouts, Eric Spoelstra, to the development staff, built that team into a juggernaut very quickly.
3: Mm.
2: It is the exact same people, and they have flipped over this roster a number of times before. I have no doubt that they will build this roster up into a team around Giannis that will be a serious contender. But I don't know if they can do it now, because the mechanisms that are in the league now did not exist when they've done it. So I think I would say this. Schedule watching Giannis play for the Heat and get excited about it, but don't worry about planning for May or June, probably until 28 as opposed to 27.
4: Wendy, let's talk about a team that did play for it all this year, the New York Knicks. What's their summer look like?
2: Yeah, so they made four trades in the draft, specifically to snip off a little bit of money each time down the line. And the reason they're doing that is they're trying to find ways to stay under the second apron. That is Jim Dolan's mandate. And it's not so much that he's afraid to spend. I think that what they're afraid to do is get locked into their roster. And you'd say, well, why wouldn't you lock into your roster? All of your starters are signed, and you won the championship. And I suspect that they may think about that. But there's a number on Mitch Robinson that they're not going to match. There is a real possibility that they won't keep Mitch Robinson. He's a bit of a polarizing player, because he's had some health issues and he hasn't been able to play starters minutes, so you give him the starter money. So I would say Mitch Robinson is 55, I don't know, maybe 51-49 to come back.
3: Mm.
2: But that's open that he might not be there. But the Knicks are working on it. They made several different moves to free up about $4 million in airspace under the apron, and there's a possibility they may trade off another player to save some money. They're trying to figure out Mitch Robinson, but I would say it's not a guarantee that it will work.
5: Wendy, just quickly here, the three players you mentioned you could see on the move of name: Brown, Leonard, and LaMelo. Teams associated with all three would be?
2: I'm not ready to go there. I'm not ready to affect my day just badly enough. But I would just say that there were some teams that didn't get in on the Giannis sweepstakes, largely because Giannis wasn't prepared to sign there, who have pivoted now and are taking a look at both Jaylen Brown and LaMelo Ball. And I'm not suggesting Boston for LaMelo, just to be
5: understood,
2: that I want to be crystal clear on. But I'm not quite ready to roll out those teams yet, just because, frankly, I don't want to be on SportsCenter defending it for the next 12 hours.
3: Totally understand, Winnie. Final thing for me, is there a chance that it can work in Boston with Jaylen Brown in the squad?
2: Sure. However, I think they've made up their mind they're going to try to trade him.
3: Okay.
2: Now, the trouble here is the standard of how you're going to improve your team is it's a high bar. We're talking about a guy who's 29 years old, in his prime, coming off of his best season, plays both ends of the court, signed for three more years, so there's no contract pressure, really. He's proven he can work with your franchise player.
3: Proven he can win.
2: Like, improve on that.
3: Exactly.
2: And improve on that probably with multiple players, because the one-for-one trade for Giannis makes, you can see that. They're not going to have that now, so they're probably going to trade for multiple players. And so whenever you... Bill Simmons, our former colleague, used to talk about in the NBA, four quarters doesn't make a dollar.
3: Mm-hmm.
2: Which means if you take a star player at the dollar and you trade them for four quarters, even though they're theoretically the same, it doesn't equal the same.
5: Right.
2: But Brad Stevens has shown an ability repeatedly to make transactions that fit perfectly. Getting Drew Holiday when they got him, getting Derek White when they got him, getting Kristaps Porzingis when they got him, reacquiring Al Horford when they got him. getting Nemias Cata last year. Like, what a great move. And then he's also shown the ability to trade players at the correct times. Look at what happened when they traded Marcus Smart. Perfect timing. Look at what happened when they traded Porzingis. Just had a year where he really wasn't that impactful. I have to trust what he's potentially got on his plate and what his thought process is, because his track record, frankly, so far has been a Hall of Fame track record in this job.
5: Is there any name we hadn't brought up? I know we got to go and you got to go. Is there any other name that we should have asked?
2: I'm already probably going to face fallout for what I said here, and I'm not looking to add more to my plate.
5: Okay.
2: My honest
5: Brian mind. Windhorst will face the fallout on Get Up at 8 a.m. Eastern Time. Amazing Hoop Collective podcast, of course. 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

0: I'm over it. With Pat the producer.
1: If you are a food delivery driver, you cannot be smoking in the car. How is it possible that Mark DeRosa didn't know the rules? This is so embarrassing.
2: People love bologna.
3: Yuck. I thought bologna was the affordable option. And that's the only reason that you would choose bologna.
1: Did you say only poor people can eat bologna, Michelle?
4: Well, I'm pretty sure she said that.
3: It wasn't that the thing back in the day?
5: Bologna's, yeah, not great.
6: I'm over it. I'm sick and tired and over it.
1: Get a life.
7: Yes, each and every day at this time, our producer, Patty the Caddy, gives us items in and around sports entertainment, his life, that he is over. Pat gets to follow Wendy. Go ahead, Pat.
1: Yeah, great. And Wendy was amazing. Go back on the podcast that I'll post in about 10 minutes and listen. It's going to be awesome. I'd like to talk about my round with Michael Kim yesterday. I was lucky enough to caddy for him for the Wednesday Pro-Am at the Travelers Championship. It was unbelievable. Michael Kim and his caddy Danny, can't thank them enough. Absolutely fantastic guys. I do want you to hear a couple things real quick, though. The first is the first question that I asked Michael Kim on the tee box, having barely talked to him at all. Here's what I asked him.
6: Pat did seem to feel like the bag was getting heavy.
1: Nope.
6: But what he didn't know...
1: This is the wrong clip.
2: Oh, yeah, that's...
1: Wrong clip. Okay, that was the wrong clip. We'll find the right one later.
8: My gosh. We're off to a swimming start today. Great recap, Pat.
1: Well, wow. I asked him if he was a Cowboys fan, just in case you guys were wondering whether or not I am actually a diehard Eagles fan.
4: Why would that have been relevant? If he was, what would you have done?
1: I asked him where he was from, and here's what it actually sounded like.
9: Tell me you're not a Cowboys fan,
1: no?
9: Okay.
1: Yeah, great. Because he was from Dallas.
9: That was it?
1: That was it.
5: That was a big payoff.
1: I mean, it was no, it doesn't matter.
8: But had he said he was a Cowboys fan, what were you prepared to do?
3: Yeah, what were you going to do?
1: I might have walked off.
4: Yeah, okay. You know, you started with something that I think that we should actually address. You said, I don't know how to thank him. How should we thank Michael Kim? Because he deserves some level of thanks.
3: What he did for Pat and for our show was so major.
8: I think us continuing to talk about Michael Kim is thanks enough, don't you?
4: All right. Well, that's one option.
8: Publicity.
4: I was going to say, does he have a charity or something? All right. Well, you know what? Publicity. I like that better. That costs a little bit less.
8: Exactly. 1,000%.
3: Well, we are officially Team Kim, right? Like, he is our golfer for Unsportsman. Like, we will always cheer for him.
4: And Pat Guzzo.
8: Friend of the show, right?
3: Yeah, and Pat and Guzzo, too.
8: Now, Smalls, I need a ruling. Once you are a friend of the show, you are forever and always a friend of the show? How does that work?
3: Oh, well, Susie, I would say there are some circumstances that would require us to say you're not a friend of the show anymore, just because maybe we don't want to be associated with certain situations.
4: I also think...
8: So it's conditional is what we're saying.
4: Not loosely, excuse me. Least.
8: So it's conditional. Conditional friendship?
3: Yeah.
4: No. Give your definition.
3: Any relationship in life.
4: Nuno has a definition. You want to hear the definition?
3: Could expire.
10: I would say, if we can text you, call you to get you to pop on, i.e. what just happened with Wendy, you're a friend of the show.
8: Okay. Mm. All right. So that's the bar to clear.
4: So Michael Kim is a friend of the show, although I did text Pat last night saying you should bring him on today, and Pat somehow said to me, I didn't book him in the first place.
1: No, I didn't.
4: Which I was very confused.
1: Wait, on Tuesday.
3: I didn't book him?
1: No.
3: I thought you were messaging
4: us. That's why I reached out to you. I'm like, you should get him back to review your round.
1: I didn't even know he was coming on Tuesday until Nuno sent out an email about it. I was like, oh, great.
3: I thought you messaged
4: him. You're falling apart here.
1: How am I falling apart? What did I do? Well, I almost literally fell yesterday into a bunker. I was raking, and it was a little slippery out, and I started to fall, and I almost went down. I thought I was going to tear my ACL, but luckily I'm a gamer.
4: Okay, I got to go by. Nuno, you should be furious at Pat. Pat's your guy. I know he's your guy. I know you love Pat. Pat makes you book his guy that he's caddying for?
1: I didn't make him book him.
10: No, Chris Mitchell, who helps book...
4: none of you did.
10: No. He was well aware of what was going on, and he has a relationship with the PGA, and he booked Michael Kim and said, hey, Michael Kim, Tuesday, 9:30.
4: So. All right. This is not how I expected it to go. I apologize. We can continue.
1: Well, I did ask Michael Kim after the round how he thought I did. We were standing on the driving range, and I was just like, would you mind filming a quick video for a second? Just on how I did. Here's what Michael Kim said.
6: Pat did seem to feel like the
1: This is also the wrong clip.
4: I
2: this is a disaster.
1: This is, yeah, it's not going well.
2: Yeah, hall of shame. I'm over it right now.
1: Anyone else got anything? I'll be over here if you guys need me.
10: I'm over Evan. I'm over Evan being a coward.
3: Oh, no, unload. Go ahead.
10: One of the questions you asked Wendy was the heat. And what did Wendy say? Don't prepare for that parade in May and June. And you,
4: I was very clear.
10: And you got and you kept moving. But when we brought that up, and you know, earlier this week, 50 plus wins, you know, championship, like all that stuff.
3: Image of
10: this year,
4: that's right.
3: Contenders every year that Giannis.
4: No, but I have no problem pushing back on Wendy. I have no problem saying that. Wait a second. We were very clear. We're going to do rapid fire to get as many hot NBA topics in as possible. Nobody did follow ups, so neither did I.
3: Smalls here. 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
3: The Turkish government launched a global rebranding campaign to use the native spelling.
4: So we were spelling it incorrectly for all this time.
3: They want to disassociate their nation from the English word for bird.
4: We're not Thanksgiving. What's going on here?
8: We're going to treat them like that on Thursday.
4: There you go. We're going to stuff them. So I was right to bring it up. Because there was a campaign to disassociate from Thanksgiving turkey.
8: Either way you spell it, they're going to be cooked on Thursday.
4: Well, today is Thursday, and Turkey in the United States. Tonight, 10 p.m. Eastern, this World Cup update brought to you by Gusto. 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It's amazing. You want to talk about the ultimate compliment to the United States soccer team? One of the biggest storylines for tonight is who should play. Because we already clinched advancing, and it's like how they should go about the roster, et cetera, et cetera.
8: It ain't a storyline. Christian Pulisic should play. If he's healthy, he's got to be out there, period.
4: But he didn't play in the last game.
8: I understand that. But if he's healthy, you got to play. He's the best player on the team. Play him.
4: Is he? Or is Alex Freeman all of a sudden becoming the best player on the team? It's pretty damn good so far.
3: Even though they already advanced, you see, there's no thought to giving him more of a spell?
8: No, it's not that you need him against Turkey or Turkaye, or however you pronounce it.
3: Turkey.
8: But it's about getting to the knockout stage and getting to the round of 16, and it's about Bosnia, who's on the horizon. That's what it's about.
3: Mm-hmm.
8: So you want to make sure that you prepare him as best as possible. Plus, you don't want this guy to go, 3 weeks without playing competitive soccer? You have to have him out there. He has to play.
4: Tonight, 10 p.m. Eastern. Go ahead. I'm sorry.
3: Well, I was going to say, it's Turkey, but we've been saying Turkey because they're the ops, and we do mean it with disrespect because they're the opponent. Do you think...
4: I don't know about that, but okay.
3: They're the opponent, Evan. They
4: are the
3: odds.
4: We don't mean to be disrespectful in that regard. But
3: oh, really? You think Eagle fans and Cowboys fans are trying to be respectful and kind to one another?
4: I think it's different with a country versus a team, but okay.
3: Exactly. This is our entire country that we are representing. Do you think that the fans should mock them if they don't want to be tied to the English word for bird? Shouldn't the crowd be doing turkey sounds dressed as turkeys or doing something like that? They
8: get
3: are the opposition.
8: Caller. Get the turkey caller like hunters use. Yeah.
3: Exactly.
8: Let's go.
3: There's a lot of
8: I'm
3: opportunities here
8: I'm
3: for trolling.
8: I'm with it, Smalls. 1,000%.
3: And we, as the United States, have never really been in a position to troll when it comes to soccer. So we should take advantage of this.
20: Evan, you seem uncomfortable.
4: Yeah, because Nuno gets very mad and he takes it out on me, so I don't want to be...
3: Nuno, are you mad by this conversation?
10: I just think it's a little disrespectful, yes.
3: But isn't that the point?
10: It's not the point. You want to talk about Turkey has been a disaster. People thought they could actually compete in this group. They haven't, right? That part. But, and do you want the Team USA to beat them? Yes. Keep the good vibes going. Christian Pulisic should get a few minutes here. He's not going to play the full 90. The guys that have yellows, the four guys they've already said, aren't playing. Yes, put out a performance because I think at this point in time, Team USA will play July 1st in the round of 32, more than likely against Bosnia. Yes, you want to beat people up. Yeah, there's a line, Smalls.
3: We don't troll, is what you're saying? We, as soccer fans now, we are more elegant.
10: No, soccer fans do troll. That is part of...
4: I once went to a soccer game in Italy, and I walked out of the game, and they were lighting a car on fire.
3: Oh.
4: Thankfully, there was nobody in that car. But that's when I realized, this is a little different sport.
3: Was that the Philly of Italy you were in?
4: The fiddly.
3: So you're telling me that when it comes to international soccer competition, there is a line that fans should not cross?
10: No. Listen, Smalls. I think there's lines certain fans shouldn't cross. I can't stand the French and the Spanish, especially when it comes to soccer.
8: Oh, both of them.
20: How is that not disrespectful?
3: Yeah, seriously.
8: Any other country connected to the Iberian Peninsula? Let's go.
4: I'm glad Pat
8: love it.
4: Finally, Pat got something right in the last 15 minutes here. It's about time. Go ahead, defend yourself against Patrick.
10: No, I'm not. But I'm going to say that's because Portugal has gotten robbed against those countries in major tournaments in big moments. So, I can't stand them. Or, God forbid, this is one of the things that happens in soccer is, especially when Portuguese teams playing or it's an international competition, you see who the ref is, and depending on what country they're from, you already know it's going to be a bad ref game.
4: Well, Scott Foster's got the game tonight between the United States and Turkey, as a matter of fact.
10: He's not allowed to ref the game.
4: Zach Zarba is coming up next week, so they got to even it out.
10: He's not allowed to ref the game because he's American, so like, but that plays a part in it. I'm also a little uncomfortable because I do have a lot of really good Turkish friends.
20: Yeah, he's just afraid of his Turkish friends.
10: He might not listen to the show. That's all.
20: The Turkish mob's coming for Nuno in his DMs.
4: Let's have the real conversation that Cece and I were having the other day. We were fascinated by the flag because we were trying to figure out if it was the same symbol on Liam Neeson's enemy's hands in Taken, which we think it was on the tattoo on the hands, right? Like one of the movies
8: was in Turkey.
4: I know, but this was a big breakdown of ours off the air the other day trying to match the tattoos of Liam Neeson's rivals in Taken. You can shake your head. You know we were having it, and you know we were cracking up about that to find out if those are going to be the guys we're playing tonight in soccer. Oh, my God.
6: Good luck.
8: if this conversation sounds disrespectful, Nuno, it's because we want it to be.
4: Oh, boy.
8: That's how we sit down as the host country.
3: That's right. Just for today. Tomorrow, it can be all love and
4: respect. We better not lose.
8: Exactly.
4: Better not lose. We have our backups playing tonight.
20: Nuno, is this under the same umbrella of the silly Americans complaining about ties and being disrespectful to other countries? Like, is this?
10: Oh my God! I do this.
20: I'm actually curious if this falls under the same umbrella of like this is not an American sport.
10: There's two things.
4: You and
10: right?
4: I got to stay out of this. We're the punching bag. Stay out of it.
10: But there is two things. There's the American ignorance of being like, if you want me to enjoy this sport, like, adapted to my customs.
20: Oh,
10: like,
20: yeah, it's the World Cup, you know?
10: We're part of the world. Like, no tie, ties are stupid. We need the commercial breaks. The clock should end at zero. That type of crap. We don't need that. Like, just enjoy it. I think that's the biggest gripe.
20: Why is it that we're allowed to criticize every sport but soccer?
3: Correct.
10: Okay, but you're watching it every 4 years and be like, hey, guys, I'm going to change it. Hey, guys, guess what? Newsflash to people who just watch the World Cup. Starting in round 32, there's going to be penalty shootouts. Guess what's going to happen? There's going to be some, hot take artists that's going to come on the show and be like, you know what they need to do is stop ending games on penalty shootouts.
20: Which is true.
10: Until they score. Evan, don't do that. But that's what happened.
3: Evan, don't do that.
4: Cam, you see what I just said?
20: I see, yeah.
4: I am literally putting words in your mouth amongst the guilty. And somehow it is my fault he made up a hypothetical angle that I haven't actually used. And I was the one who tried to get us off of this.
20: Yeah, by the way, that's going to happen. That's not going to be you. But he was just looking for someone to be mad at before it happened.
4: I'm pretty sure I already did this.
3: Yeah, Adam's done it.
4: Thank you, Pat. At least you own it because the internet was destroying Pat Costello for this ridiculous take.
3: Yeah,
4: and Nuno
3: really
4: just said is one I'm going to have that Pat has already had.
20: Yeah. Because, God forbid, you ask for three matches in the group stage to not end in ties. You're asking for too much from the rest of the world, I guess.
3: Okay, I need a ruling on this then, Nuno. How would you like us to troll the ops, which is Turkey today?
10: Smalls, do you. I am never going to stop
3: you.
10: Yes, I am never going to stop you.
3: You said we're disrespectful.
10: That's kind of the point. I am never going to stop you from being yourself. However, if you happen to lose this game,
4: But you just had a problem with CCB.
8: So hold on, Nuno, you're anti-America?
3: Oh.
10: I am not anti-America.
8: Okay.
3: I think I heard the words ignorant American.
20: It sounds like Nuno's rooting for Turkey today.
8: Yeah, that's what it feels like.
10: It's Turkey, Pat. He's
4: got the Taken tattoo. CC, he just left during I'm over. He got the Taken tattoo on his hands.
3: So, Nuno not cheering for America.
4: Taking four with Nuno.
10: I'm also just saying, Smalls, like, you want to clown them on a game that doesn't matter, and if you lose a game that doesn't matter, then you're like, oh, well, Bosnia, you're up next.
20: And the Turkish mob that Nuno is going to sick on you would not be pleased with.
4: Wait, okay, let's go back for a second.
3: Clown them on a game that doesn't matter. It's the World Cup.
10: But it doesn't matter.
8: All of the games matter, though.
10: But they don't. You know what matters? It's like Team USA is already advancing. We know that they're playing you know, on July 1st, 8 o'clock, that, like, obviously we kind of know who they're going to play. The guy, we know that the guys that have yellows aren't playing to avoid suspension. You're literally like, all right, get Pulisic out there, get him some time. Hopefully he doesn't re-injure himself. No one else gets hurt. Like, that's the type of stuff, you know, that you're looking for. It's almost, this is a preseason game for Team USA, which is one of the things that's happening.
8: This is not a preseason game, Nuno. Yeah, completely disagree.
3: It's the World Cup.
8: It's about pride in your country. We unlike Daryl Morey, we actually want to be good at the winning thing. There hasn't been a lot of time where USA men's soccer could hold their head up and say, hey, we can actually go on a deep run and do some damage in the World Cup.
3: That's what I'm saying.
8: No, there's no world where I'm looking at this as a preseason game. Are you out of your mind?
3: We've waited our entire lifetimes to be able to feel cocky about soccer. And we have arrived.
8: I'm going to eat a turkey sandwich today in solidarity with the U.S. men's national team.
3: Wait, I want to do that too. Let's all have turkey sandwiches for lunch.
8: Talking about a preseason game.
20: And we're all going to be locked in at this game at 10
3: p.m. Eastern time. Nuno's mad. He's cheering for Turkey. Oh. Turkey, eh?
8: Nuno is anti-America.
20: Mm. Well, add it to the Canadians and the French.
10: And the Spanish.
8: Don't forget them.
3: Do not forget the Spanish.
20: But don't gobble at Turkey.
10: There was a David Villa offside goal that should have never counted that knocked Portugal out of a tournament. So, yes, I haven't forgotten.
20: Ruined the summer of 94 again.
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1: 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Stacey and I are now done because our
2: preferred site to do NBA trades is now back up.
1: It was down.
2: After being down.
1: It was down. Yeah. So we were very frustrated. If you could sense frustration from the two of us today, it's because our site was down. And now, after talking to Wendy for 15 minutes, we have a lot of fake trades to come up with.
2: We're so back.
1: Are you starting with?
3: And the site is up?
1: Yeah. What fake trade are you starting with? Go ahead.
2: Oh, the LaMelo Ball trade.
1: So what team?
2: Minnesota Timberwolves.
1: You're not going to just fold it into the one that they made with the Nets and Chicago? You're not going to try to do that first?
2: With
1: Julius Randle?
2: That's why I'm doing the exercise.
1: All right, start folding. You got to fold it in.
2: There you go.
1: A big fold.
2: There you go.
1: Smalls hates us right now.
3: The
1: hates
3: big fold.
1: Well, have you ever just played around with the trade machine?
3: No, I have a life.
2: That's fair. That took a turn. That is fair. That's fair. I can't even be mad at her. She's right.
3: No, I have friends.
1: Okay, so then
2: I've been relegated to diaper duty and the
1: trade. Here's our excuse.
3: I was going to say, you're rocking your son to sleep. I could see you doing it with one hand.
2: Yeah,
3: I got getting the trades going.
4: I got my son on it too, though.
3: Oh, see, there you go.
4: And all he wants to do is do 82-0 now. And he got one the other day. It was a big deal in my house. My son got an 82-0 team.
3: Have you gotten it?
4: Oh, yeah, multiple times. You know, people are twisting it around now. So one of my really close friends is now just trying to be 41-41 to find the most average blah team. It's easy to go 0-82 on this game. So you just pick the worst players. But to be exactly 41-41 in this 82-0 game is very difficult. Anyway, Brian Windhorst.
2: Just get Daryl Morey to put together the team for us.
1: Literally hand him the phone. What would you pick? It's a 41-4. No, it's like, hey, 67-15, but early postseason loss. And here's the complaint that you're going to file to the league. They actually show you that. That's the complaint that you're going to send into the league. Brian Windhorst was with us after 7:30 a.m. Eastern, and we asked him, like, every question you could possibly imagine about the NBA offseason, all these different things.
3: It was a masterclass. From Wendy.
1: He gave us updates on everything. It is well worth going back and listening to. He brought up very interesting stuff about Jaylen Brown and the Boston Celtics, and here is what Brian had to say about that.
5: He's going to get traded. Obviously, they offered him very strongly, you know, to the Bucks. The Brad Stevens came out and said many, many wonderful things about him and respectful and all that stuff. He never said he wasn't trading him, which he obviously could have done. And he met with Jaylen before this happened, and he didn't meet with him to say, hey, are you summering in Greece? Are you going to try the Mediterranean? Like, he obviously told him that they're seriously going to trade him. Jaylen Brown is 29 years old, coming off his best season, under contract for 3 years. Those are things that you like. It's not a guarantee that they're going to be able to find a deal that they like that's going to improve the team, but I think they are intending to trade him.
1: Let's just start with his opening statement, guys. They are going to trade him. That is what Brian said. If you want to find the person that works with us here at ESPN, our teammates, that is the least hot takey, bold in terms of for the sake of being bold, Brian would be on that list. He's not looking to be bold for the sake of being bold.
3: No, he gives information, not takes.
1: They are going to trade him. So, CeCe, if we start the trade machine there, where should they trade him?
2: I mean, you have to think about all of the teams that were in the mix for the Giannis situation in terms of being involved as a potential third team. So you think about teams like Portland, you think about teams like Atlanta, you think about teams of that ilk. We floated out the San Antonio Spurs yesterday, but I don't think there's going to be a shortage of teams that are interested in trying to acquire Jaylen Brown. I just don't. The complicated part of this deal is the Celtics getting back in return the type of haul that will allow them to still contend at a championship level. Because right now, they're at the top of the Eastern Conference when it comes to teams getting to the NBA Finals and winning a championship next year. It's them and the New York Knicks. Can you make a move? Can you get off of Jaylen Brown and bring back the type of return that, at a minimum, maintains the floor that you currently have? And ideally, brings you closer to the New York Knicks and helps you win a championship. That is threading the needle of all needles, sir.
3: It's very difficult. And later in our conversation with Wendy, I had asked him if there was a possibility for reconciliation between Jaylen Brown and the Celtics. And I know reconciliation might not seem like the apt word there because they are still in a union, but it feels like a divorce is imminent. And he said, I guess, however, when you outline everything that Jaylen Brown brings to the Celtics and has brought to the Celtics, it's going to be difficult to get a return that matches what he is and what he's provided. He's 29 years old, as Wendy pointed out. He's coming off his best season where he carried the team in the absence of Jason Tatum. He has won at the highest level. He knows the organization in and out. He was considered to be the best player during that championship run. That's a lot for you to try to go out and acquire in a deal. Now, if it was Giannis, you can say, okay, obviously this is a superstar player in the league. This guy has also won at the highest level. We could see how it could work from a basketball standpoint with Tatum. You make a deal like that. But, and while I don't expect them to be overly sentimental or saccharine about everything that...
4: Or saccharine. Yeah, I'll go saccharine word of the day.
3: Saccharine is not our word of the day. But I don't expect them to be overly sentimental about the Jaylen Brown situation, even though he's accomplished so much there, because they've offered him up before. It's just a very interesting gray area that they find themselves in, needing to move on from a player who they have publicly put out there on the trade block, but also trying to get in return something that's comparable for him.
4: So let me provide a spin maybe to this for Boston. If Brian is saying what he just said, which is they're going to trade him, that's what he just said, flat out. We've heard Portland. If you're Boston, do you try to do two things at once, and do you try to get the Milwaukee picks from Portland? Hey, we're going to give you Jaylen Brown, Deni Avdija, Tamani Kamara, Shaden Sharpe, Scoot Henderson, some of these guys that could be in the mix to come back. Donovan Clingan, I'm sure they'd love. I'm not sure that they would trade Donovan Clingan. He's from Bristol, Connecticut, so not far from Boston, obviously. Do they try to also say, you know what, Milwaukee just traded away their centerpiece of their franchise.
2: Yes.
4: Portland has those picks. Can we double whammy this or triple whammy this? If we have, so part one is we kind of have to trade Jaylen Brown. Part two is, well, we need pieces back because we can't waste years of Jason Tatum's prime. Like, we need win-now players.
3: Especially after he was injured and you missed.
4: And you picked him over Jaylen Brown.
3: Correct.
4: You picked him over Jaylen Brown because when you offer Jaylen Brown for Giannis, you are then saying we want Giannis to join Tatum. So that's part two, right? You have to get pieces to it now. Part three is, well, that's a team that has picks of another team that could be stinky for a few years. What if we can get that too? That's where the Portland thing, I think, gets really interesting because of how many boxes, CC, Boston could check under the premise of we're going to trade this guy.
2: Yeah, I mean, you get something for now and you get something for later too, right? And it feels more like a move that Brad Stevens' predecessor, Danny Ainge, would have made than Brad Stevens himself. But yeah, I like the idea of doing that. And you have to figure out what are the pieces

0: facts, right? The counter to that is, he looks around when he gets there. Oh, hey, Drew. Good to see you again. Remember when we won a championship, Drew Holiday, a couple of years ago together? Great to be on the same team with you. Dame. Oh, you're back here. I totally forgot about that. On a team-friendly deal, if you're healthy, you're a first ballot Hall of Famer, top 75 player of all time. I've never played with a point guard as good as you. Like, there are guys he can look around. He can't look at the head coach and be like, you're going to be here for a while. But anyway, like, he could look around and have some level of familiarity slash excitement maybe around some of the guys on his roster.
1: Man, you are squinting, ain't you? Like you.
0: I'm just throwing that out there. Atlanta's the easy one relative to...
1: Atlanta makes a lot of sense, and they can put together an attractive package.
0: Yes.
1: Cleveland would be interesting in terms of the Evan Mobley of it all and whether or not they'd be able to do something. Could Cleveland offer Evan Mobley plus in order to get Jaylen Brown and what that would look like? I think that would be interesting as well. So, there are some possibilities about Jaylen Brown being moved somewhere else. I don't know about those destinations being places that Jaylen Brown would want to play.
0: So we know Atlanta would be. Are there other ones that you could sit here and say, I could see if Jaylen Brown had his realistic
1: Houston?
0: Pick of, what did you say? I'm sorry.
1: Houston.
2: San Antonio.
0: So I've been told multiple times now, and again, we'll have to actions speak louder than words, but these are words, right? I've been told multiple times that Wemby doesn't want someone joining him. This is the roster. Like
1: okay.
0: You know?
2: But you asked
1: What about the Houston of it all, Ev?
0: Okay, so Houston definitely would have enough pieces, you would think, to get him, right? It just then becomes who you would want to give up for him, right? So if you're looking at Houston, they have young players in Jabari Smith, Jr. They have Reed Shepard as a young player. Terry Easton, their forward, is a free agent. I think Houston is certain. And by the way, he's played for Ime Udoka, their head coach, and had extreme success under him. So I think that's a great concept. I think Houston would make a lot of sense for all parties involved. Now, here's the question I have on that, on your hypothetical Houston. Do he and Kevin Durant make sense together at this point?
1: Kevin Durant can play with anybody.
0: Oh, no. That's 100%. 100%.
1: Yeah.
0: But if Jaylen Brown's going to become your best player, do you want to surround him with players that are similar to him or different than him? And I'm not saying Kevin Durant is similar to him. I'm saying just physically, size-wise, you know, they're both basically in a perfect world, old-school small forwards. Not that you can't put them at other positions.
1: So what you're saying, you would send KD to Boston?
0: I don't think that would be the case. I threw out a hypothetical three-way trade yesterday, and I put it on Twitter at Upco Radio. The hypothetical three-way trade I threw out there was Kevin Durant going to Minnesota to join Anthony Edwards, Jaylen Brown going to Houston, and Boston getting Jabari Smith Jr., Naz Reid, and Dante DiVincenzo. Because what that does is Houston gets Jaylen Brown. I don't want to say they rid themselves in Kevin Durant because he's awesome, but it feels like that's not a fit. Minnesota gets the guy that hopefully can keep Anthony Edwards there for them because that's his favorite player of all time and he loves him. And then Boston gets three guys that are rotation pieces upon arrival. I mean, I don't know. This is going to be fascinating. On so many levels, this is going to be fascinating because you don't just have okay guys that are seemingly available. You have Hall of Fame champions that are going to be. Kawhi Leonard is going to be a first-ballot Hall of Famer. Jaylen Brown is playing himself into the Hall of Fame at some point.
1: LaMelo Ball.
0: I went too late. Clearly, we went too late because I had my parking thing that just went off. I apologize. LaMelo Ball has been an all-star caliber player. Like these are the real deal players that are available potentially. And the Lakers certainly gave out a real deal contract yesterday. We will get to that next. We're on Sportsmanlike, presented by Progressive Insurance.
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1: 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CC, let's start with you on this. You are a diehard, lifelong Lakers fan. Shout out to our guy Magic Johnson, who Smalls is friends with. No big deal. And who has identified CC on the air many of times. So we love that about Magic Johnson. Shout out to you, as you're probably on a yacht right now somewhere in Europe, just shooting hoops, listening and watching our show.
2: No one's living a better life right now than Magic Johnson.
1: Well, that man earned it, that's for sure. I mean, with how hard he worked playing basketball and then how early he was on business innovation, land development, all of the stuff that he got in, all these brands that everyone knows of now. I'm not going to give him free shout-outs. Magic wouldn't want us to do that. But all these brands that everyone knows of now, Magic heard of like 2 or 3 years prior, and he's like, oh, yeah, I'll give you a couple of bucks. You're going to be huge. And that's why he spends the summer on a yacht in Europe with a basketball court on the yacht. I digress. Austin Reaves, Max Deal, your thoughts, CeCe.
3: Happy for Austin Reaves. I think objectively he had a better day on the golf course than Pat Costello. $46.5 million a year for a guy that was 23-5-5 last year. I think that's a solid rate for the Lakers, but it could have been an even better deal had they got it done a year ago when Austin and his camp were looking for around $30 million a year. So that's the part that's a little bit frustrating as a Lakers fan. It's not as if you didn't see this coming, because he's gotten progressively better with every single year that passes. And so now, because you had to sign him to this deal, you're going to limit some of your flexibility in terms of improving the team within the margins going forward. And so I guess that's the frustrating part, because you know when you have a team that's led by Luka and Austin Reaves, you have to be very specific in the players that you target to complement them, particularly the guys that can cover up for the defensive issues that a team would have with Austin and Luka being on the court at the same time. So that's my only beef with the situation. I'm glad it got done. This is something that has to happen. He's not going to sign until the Lakers take care of the rest of their business this summer. But we all knew that this was coming, and I'm glad that Austin Reaves is locking in.
2: Just from a personal standpoint, from a human standpoint, it's a pretty cool story that he goes from being undrafted to the highest paid undrafted player in pro basketball history. 4 years, $185 million, especially because he bet on himself. He decided to play the long game. Remember last summer, he turned down that team-friendly extension, which was 4 years, $90 million, bet on himself, had a great season, gave the Lakers reason to want to give him this. But in reading about this, even this morning, he didn't know if it was going to get done with the nature that these talks were taking. So happy for him personally. But if anything else, this just proves once again that this is Luka's team moving forward.
1: Okay, you say it's Luka's team moving forward. This is a request, seemingly, from Luka. All the reporting indicates that. I don't know that he's ever said that out loud, that he wanted, obviously, his teammate Austin Reaves back. They're a great offensive pair together. There are very few options in the NBA where you could say offensively are better than those two. There's another side of the ball, which is defense. Do we think, CC, the Lakers can be a championship contender if both of these guys are back and if LeBron is back with them?
3: Yeah, I think there's a world where that could happen, but it just depends on what LeBron James is willing to accept when it comes to what his next deal looks like. Is it going to be a one-year proposition? Is it going to be a situation where LeBron allows the Lakers to have the latitude to take care of other business and give him the leftovers? I don't know. LeBron James has never struck me as somebody that's willing to take a discount. And when you consider the stage of this of his career that he's at, knowing that the farewell tour is on the horizon and the value that represents to an NBA franchise, I can understand a player of LeBron James's career not wanting to take a discounted rate. So it's going to be tough for Rob Pelinka in terms of the sell job that he would have to do on LeBron in order to bring him back at a price that doesn't preclude the Lakers from doing the other things that they need to do around Luka and Austin Reaves to improve the team.
1: Are you guys of the belief that LeBron wants to be back?
2: Knowing, with the Lakers?
1: Yeah, sorry, with the Lakers, knowing that the value of the contract is inevitably going to be significantly lower than it's been. The percentage of cap will be significantly lower than it's been maybe at any point in his career, I would think, except for like his rookie season or, you know, outside of that rookie scale contract. Do you think he wants to be back with the Lakers?
2: I do. Because there are a lot of different buckets that he is probably trying to satisfy as he makes this decision. First and foremost, I'm assuming, is his family. And obviously they live in L.A. They have made their home there. His personal life, his business life is based in L.A. LeBron isn't going to play for any franchise. The Lakers are one of the most important franchises in all sports, and he's won there. If this is the end and he's going to do a retirement tour of some nature, it's important to do it with a franchise that matters, that you have connectivity to. It'd be weird if he went somewhere and he was on that team for the first time and he's doing a retirement tour. That doesn't necessarily feel like it fits. And from a basketball standpoint, he's proven that he can be malleable and adapt to whatever it is that's best for the Lakers. He did it last season. He carried them down the stretch and into the playoffs when Luka and Reeves were injured, so he knows he can make it work there. And even if we don't think right now that they are the top tier of contenders, they are a playoff team that, with moves here or there, could be in that conversation. I don't know where else he's going to be able to satisfy all of those things at this stage of his life and of his career.
1: Easy.
3: Cosign on everything Small just said.
1: So if it's that way, what are we talking about? Do we have to then ask the question, do the Lakers not want him? Because we're going to talk about this. We're going to continue to talk about this. He's the second greatest player, arguably, of all time. He's the best player, along with Steph Curry, of his generation. He is an iconic figure in sports history. And he's still really good. That's the other part of it. He's not as good on defense, but he's still really, really, really good. And he's a one-man business in terms of the community that he shows up in. The business around the basketball is enormous when he shows up. So are we wasting breath talking about LeBron going anywhere else but Los Angeles with the Lakers?
3: Yeah, I think we are.
1: LeBron, I'm not suggesting we're not going to talk about it, because until it happens, it has to talk. You know, it has to be
3: the point that Smalls made is a good one. Like, he's not going to do the farewell tour at a franchise that he has no ties to. So now you're talking about Cleveland and Miami as the only other teams, and it just doesn't seem like that fits. Well, the Cleveland aspect of it doesn't fit where his lifestyle is. The Miami angle is a little bit interesting, and we'll see what happens with the rest of the offseason looks like for them. But the Lakers make a lot of sense. And here's the thing, LeBron James, he averaged 20 points a game last year on the fewest shot attempts that he's had per game in his career. Mm. In his career, the guy averaged 15 shots last season and gave you 21 points a game. Like, he's still an incredible basketball player, and he's still a player that helps and aids toward winning. The only complication or caveat to that would be, how can that coexist, knowing what he is defensively, with Austin Reeves and Luka Doncic? And you realize that the Lakers have a lot of work to do when it comes to being able to add defensive pieces that can be in the rotation to mask the deficiencies that those star players have on the defensive end.
1: So everyone thinks he's back. Everyone thinks he's back. CC brought up Miami as an option, as maybe that could happen. But as we sit here today, if you're looking at contenders in the National Basketball Association, one of the most relevant teams in all of sports, in theory, is running it back during the summer that everyone says they promised Luka, this big summer of see what we're going to do. In essence, they're running it back. That's what they're doing. And by the way, that may be okay. J.J. Redick in year three as a head coach, he's improved every single year. We know how good he is. Luka, you know, another year in the Lakers system. Reeves is set for life now. LeBron is choosing to be there. Maybe they go out and try to get a Daniel Gafford or somebody like that from Dallas, who Luka has played with.
3: I mean,
1: I still could not pick them, personally, over OKC, over San Antonio. Like, there's two teams that are definitively better than them and have a much better shot of getting to the finals.
3: Well, I will say this. I would like to see, and listen, if they could go out and get Daniel Gafford, that would be amazing. But we'll see what ends up happening. But if they can get somebody that can be a shot blocker and that can rim run, and you got a healthy LeBron, Luka, and Austin Reeves in the playoffs, I take my chances against OKC or anybody else coming out of the West. I take my chances with that group.
4: Hmm.
3: Oh, yeah. I do.
4: Still don't think they're enough.
3: I'm not a hater. Just because your star players aren't enough in Miami.
4: How can I be a hater?
3: Don't do that.
4: Hold on a second. No, that's not fair. That's not right. You know how good that dessert cart was at Crypto when I was there for those two Laker games in the suite with ESPN LA? I would never hate on the Lakers. That dessert cart, when they showed up and they knock on the door of the suite in the third quarter and I'm pigging out, are you kidding me? I will never hate on the Lakers. Smalls painted purple and yellow, right? Purple and gold right now. Let's go.
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1: 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If you missed any of the amazing NBA analyst, insider, reporter, Brian Windhorst with us after 7:30 a.m. Eastern, go back on the podcast. It is must listen to. He went through so many different NBA offseason scenarios, and one of which he discussed was all of the rumors that have been ongoing but kind of hit a new level last night around Kawhi Leonard, champion, of course, with the Raptors and the Spurs, and the connection to maybe possibly Detroit. Pistons make a move last night. They trade their big guy off the bench, Isaiah Stewart, a.k.a. Beef Stew, to Memphis for 3 second-rounders. They're freeing up more cap room. Why would they do that? Could Kawhi be on the table? Is that an option? Are other teams, like Bobby Marks mentioned, his former team, San Antonio and Toronto, maybe in the mix as well? Well, we have to wait on that, because take a listen to what Wendy said about the possibility of a Kawhi trade not happening.
2: It's unclear to me whether or not the league will allow the Clippers to trade or extend Kawhi Leonard. The contract that he's on right now is potentially illicit. So if they want to extend him, like, is the NBA going to allow them to extend a potentially illicit contract? I don't know. Okay? Would the NBA allow them to trade? Because here's the thing. Status quo is not prudent. He's coming off two excellent seasons. I mean, like, regardless of what happened with this investigation, he was awesome last year, the top 10 player in the league last year, no debate. But if you have a player of this level, you can't have him on a one-year contract. You're either extending him or you're trading him. Like, that's baseline analysis. And so the Clippers have to make a decision. So which is it going to be? If he extends him, it's huge news. If they don't extend him, it's an announcement to the league he's going to be traded.
1: Hmm. Smalls, you take that information how?
3: That this could potentially be the most important thing that happens this offseason. Kawhi could swing the balance of power in an interesting way. And I didn't even really think about what Wendy was saying, that the contract that he's on right now is contingent on the aspiration of it all. The saga that we talked about earlier in the show, we did Michelle's Madness about what's going on with blank. When we talked about Kawhi and the endorsement deal that he got that he didn't really work for, the $28 million from the Clippers, he's embroiled in a controversy here. And how will that impact the deal and what may or may not happen with his future?
1: That is a sneaky, fascinating penalty that I never would have thought of with the NBA, CC. If somehow, and I don't even know how they would pull this off, if somehow the ruling was the Clippers and Kawhi, they cannot trade him, nor can they extend him. So neither party can benefit further from the other's presence, in essence, and if they don't allow him to then re-sign with the Clippers after this season, like this is the only contract he's allowed to be on, that will cost him millions upon millions of dollars, and it will cost them the opportunity to regain value by way of trade for him.
4: Yeah, but here's the thing, though, Evan. You got to correct me if I'm wrong, but if it's deemed an illicit contract, don't they have to void the contract?
1: Okay, I'm going to just go back to one thing. Can somebody define illicit in this case for me? Because I'm a little confused on that wording relative to this. Because I always thought illicit, and obviously I'm not the smartest, was a response, like to elicit a response. What is the like legal definition with this specifically?
3: It describes something forbidden unlawful, or not permitted by law.
1: Okay, you're right. So if the contract would be deemed illicit, let's say forbidden, then how can he serve within that contract for another year?
4: Yeah.
1: Well,
3: that's a good point.
1: See, that doesn't make sense then either. Because then
4: he's a free agent.
1: He's a free agent, and I guess he could sign then into the Pistons cap space is maybe what we're like, if you're connecting dots here. Is that what it is?
4: I guess that's what it would have to be, wouldn't it? Because I'm sure as this thing drags out, there's not going to be a ton of teams that are just walking around with the kind of cap space that Kawhi to absorb a Kawhi Leonard free agent salary. So, like, that becomes the, I guess, the complication of it all. And that's why Commissioner Adam Silver came out weeks ago and said that he wanted a conclusion to this investigation that was done by an independent third party. So something has to happen on that front in terms of providing the league, the Clippers, and Kawhi clarity so everybody can function forward. And they're running out of time because free agency is right around the corner. The moratorium period is, what, July 1st? And players can sign July 6th? So, like, we're getting there right now. And both sides need clarity. All sides need clarity in order to allow this situation to move forward, allow the team to move forward, allow the league to move forward.
1: Yeah, you just threw me for a loop on something here because now I'm thinking about this. I'm thinking about if they were to void it, which I don't think they will, but let's just play this out, right? If they were to void the contract, what did we say specifically about Austin Reeves? Nothing that he did impacts this summer. Ordering of contracts matter. Theoretically, the Lakers could get involved. The Lakers could just sign him flat out as a free agent if they renounce rights for all these other guys. And then at that point, whether LeBron comes back or not, it doesn't matter for them, right? Because you'd rather have Kawhi on this team than LeBron because of the defense.
4: No doubt.
1: And then when we're hearing about the Pistons, and CeCe, your initial reaction, which is fair, is I don't see him going to the Pistons. Well, he'd sure as hell go to the Pistons if they're the only team that could offer him more than $30 million a year.
4: Can I ask you a question? Does LeBron take a minimum salary to play with Kawhi, Luka, and Austin Reeves in L.A.?
1: I mean, this is where it gets back. And that's why,
4: at that point,
1: they're not going to void the contracts for that reason. Because they're not going to – that would benefit him. You actually would be giving Kawhi a way out. I don't think they're going to void it. Seth freaking Rollins next.
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5: 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So many great matches. If you're watching on ESPN television, you see Cody Rhodes. He's got a match against Gunther and Sami Zayn, a three-way dance. We are going to be talking in a little bit here to Seth Rollins, who's going up against Bron Breakker in a steel cage match.
6: Yes!
5: This weekend, 1 p.m. Eastern on Saturday. So that'll be fun, as it's beautiful probably where I am, and we are here in New York outside, and yes, there's no question about it, as my son and I will be watching at 1 p.m. Eastern inside. Although, there is a way with modern technology, obviously, thank you. Do I bring the TV outside, man? Do I watch the WWE event outside? Maybe I do that.
7: Why not?
6: That would be pretty dope.
5: Yeah.
7: Enjoy the sunshine?
5: Yeah.
7: Enjoy the event?
5: Yeah. I think that's the move. Sit out. Oh, now I was already looking forward to this. I'm extra looking forward to this.
7: Can you procure a projector? Because, you know, that's one of the things that developed that was pretty cool during the Knicks run here in New York City, is it was very difficult to get into all of the various watering holes around the city because everybody was packed in to watch the Knicks. So in the West Village, a couple of dudes projected the game onto the side of a building, and it started this whole movement, this watch party in the West Village.
5: Aren't those really expensive?
7: No, I think you can get it for pretty cheap online. I'm sure you got it.
6: The Palacio Cohen Estate. We could turn that into a drive-through in his backyard.
7: We've seen the back of the house. There's plenty of real estate for him to project on.
5: Drive in. Drive through. It's me serving the food.
6: Your neighbor's with a mountain, Evan Cohen.
5: People could tweet at me at Upco Radio a link for that, because I in my head that's an insane amount of money. But if it's not, maybe that is the move.
7: Let me find one right now.
5: Well, no. You doing that would defeat the purpose of then the fans interacting with us.
8: They're affordable. We had one in college.
7: Yeah.
5: All right.
6: I think I actually have a projector, though.
7: I found one right now.
5: Of course he does. He doesn't even see. You want to talk about me and that fancy stuff. You don't even know if you have a projector. Your life is so fancy.
6: I think I have one.
7: Down there?
6: I was actually gifted one, and I was like, what am I going to do with this? Because I live in a New York City apartment. But I actually think I have a projector.
7: That's awesome.
5: Of course you do. Unsportsmanlike, presented by Progressive Insurance.
6: So now Evan just got to get the screen and we're good.
5: Progressive.com.
7: I'll tell you what, I'm looking right now, very affordable. And maybe we could utilize it at ECHC3 somehow. So it's an investment not only in watching WWE outside with your son, but maybe for the ECHC3.
5: If we have it.
7: If we have it.
5: Yeah, I mean, I'll do this now. I have no problem doing this because the RSVPs have not come in.
7: I responded.
5: Yeah, you too.
6: I responded.
5: You too did.
8: I'm out.
7: You're not going, Pat?
8: No, I'm going to be out of town.
7: Oh. All right. Where are we going? That's more important than
5: team
8: bonding. A vacation with my family. Michelle, you would do the same. Don't even lie.
7: I actually did not plan vacation around these specific dates.
8: In fairness, I enjoy connecting
7: with my teammates.
8: I had the vacation planned long before Evan decided on the date.
5: Well, and Cece is making plans around this, just to be clear. So you are abnormal, Pat. You are the outside looking in.
6: What was the date for the ECHC last year?
5: August 1st, I want to say. Could be wrong.
7: It is a little earlier in the calendar this year.
6: So it's earlier in the calendar. Okay, yeah. I'll give Costello a pass.
9: Evan, check your email. I have research notes on Seth Rollins.
8: Not that one.
9: I mean, what do you want me to do here? Oh, Cam, you're in.
7: Cam, check just my email.
9: The Seth Rollins research notes, I don't know that they factor in to whether or not you guys are going to come over to my house for a barbecue.
8: You determine which one is more important.
7: I will say, I bet Seth would be excellent at a hibachi dinner.
8: Yeah, invite him right now.
9: Well, he doesn't live here, but was he on? We're waiting.
8: Not yet.
9: Okay. All right, I'm just writing this down now.
7: Out of all of our WWE superstar friends, though, Seth Rollins feels like he would be an MVP of a hibachi dinner.
8: Or Cody.
9: They both would be good.
8: Or Evan's guy.
6: Would Mike Tenenbaum make them wear a name tag?
7: Probably, yeah.
9: Mike is out for sure. Mike is not available.
8: No.
7: Wait, no Pat, no Mike T?
9: There's more no's if you want to know. It's a lot of no's for those
6: a
9: who
6: lot
9: are
6: of no's?
7: A lot of no's.
8: Is it just going to be me, Canty, and Michelle? And Nuno?
9: Mike T, out. Adam Schefter, out.
7: Oh, devastating. I love Schefty.
9: Peter Schrager, out.
7: Wow, so you really extended the invites this year, too. You
9: I
7: expanded
9: gave you
7: the group.
9: The entire list, and you looked at it beforehand, so you did, too. Kimberly A. Martin, in.
7: Yes, Kimberly.
6: There we go.
8: That's in. Big.
9: Courtney Cronin, in.
7: Cute.
6: Hey.
7: The girls are there.
9: Yeah, this is going to be a girls' night, is what I think.
7: I
9: think this is what it's coming down to. It's going to be a girls' night, hence Pat's away. So,
6: do you expect? So now with all of the no's, do we expand the invitations?
7: Oh, I
6: you know,
7: love
6: if you're having
7: that.
6: Like if you're having like a shower or if you're having a wedding and you get a certain amount of no's, and you're saying, well, we have this extra room that we've already accounted for. Do we start to, you know, open up a bigger tent and invite more unsportsmanlike
9: okay.
6: friends.
9: All right.
7: This is a great idea.
9: If we're going to do this, I'll go through this. Again, for those who are unaware, this is a little behind the scenes. We do this every summer at my house. We have people over. We hire an amazing hibachi chef that comes to the house, and we have this big hibachi barbecue. CC named it the ECHC, the Evan Cohen Hibachi Cookout. We don't do spouses or plus ones except for those on the show. So we have that, like the everyday part of the show. And so I'm just looking. There's a few people that have not responded yet. Would you like to know?
7: Yes, of course.
9: Tim Bontemps has not responded. Now, he may be busy, and he may not live here anymore.
8: It may also be because of Nuno.
7: I was going to say, Nuno probably scared him off.
9: Jason McCourty, no response yet.
7: He's busy living his life in the summer.
9: He lives relatively close to me.
6: Yeah, I need J-Mac to be a better teammate. Just re-upped with ESPN.
7: That's right.
6: And I'm going to need for him to be a part of what we're building at Unsportsmanlike.
8: Isn't the deadline tomorrow to respond?
9: Yes. David Dennis Jr.
8: Oh, DDJ.
9: No response.
7: No DDJ? Also just re-upped. Shout out to our guys.
9: Maybe we should get the hint here. All those that are staying are not going, as a matter of fact. Who else has not responded yet? Kevin Clark?
7: Unacceptable.
9: Yeah, I just went through like some of the local people that we invited.
8: What about Javante?
9: Javante has not responded either, but he's off.
7: Javante.
9: Okay, Nuno just responded. I'm in.
7: Nuno, huge.
9: I mean, this is ridiculous.
7: Hey, okay, so we have some invites then. Who else are we going to invite?
9: I don't know. We'll have to find out. But now I have to keep track of all this stuff. So
7: because I like your idea, CC. Now that we've gotten some no's, maybe we get into a different tier here.
9: Hmm. Maybe Seth Rollins will be invited. He'll join us next. We're on Sportsmanlike, presented by Progressive Insurance.
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2: Hear the music. You've heard him. You've seen him with us many of times. He is awesome. He's going to be at Night of Champions this weekend, 1 p.m. Eastern, this Saturday, in a steel cage against Bron Breakker. It is WWE superstar, I'm going to say sports talk show host as well, Seth Rollins, joining us here on Unsportsmanlike, along with Michelle Smallman, Chris Canty, Evan Cohen with you. All right, I've had regret, Seth, from the last time you joined us that we just, like, left something hanging that we never actually closed the loop on. And that is, you as a Bears fan, Michelle as a Packers fan, you two went at it about who's going to be better this year, but we never had, like, a bet at the end of it. We never did anything with it. So, you are...
3: A little wager.
2: Are you... Smalls, do you want out of this because of Micah's injury? Now we know it's going to be longer? Because Seth is still confident, obviously, about the Bears.
3: No, I feel great about the Bears declining this season.
2: Oh, boy. Here she goes. Seth, go ahead.
4: Wow. That's strong words. Well, first of all, I might have... Yeah, that's over with. Come on now. Fat Mahomes won an MVP and a Super Bowl being on the cover. I think we're fine. I think we're just fine. So I'm not worried about it. I'm very excited to get my hands on the new Madden. Can't wait to play it. Can't wait to win the Super Bowl with the Bears in Madden and then watch the Bears win the Super Bowl this year in Los Angeles.
5: Going to be a great season for the Indiana Bears, Seth.
2: I'm going to try to come up with something. Here we go.
4: You throw something out.
2: Okay. If the Packers finish with a better season than the Bears, normally you come in with us for like 15 to 30 minutes. You're amazingly kind with the time. How about if the Packers finish with a better season than the Bears, you co-host for 2 hours of the show with us. Wearing a Packers jersey. Okay? And if the Bears...
4: Oh, man.
2: Bears finish better than the Packers, do we get Michelle to Orlando to the NXT facility and put her through a day of training with Shawn Michaels?
3: I won't survive.
2: That would be amazing.
3: Let's not try to kill me, guys.
2: What do we do?
4: That is tricky.
3: Bears jersey for Packers jersey? It's pretty simple, but it would gross me out. I feel confident I want to do it.
4: I would love to see you on this show. I would love to see you on the show wearing a proper Caleb Williams jersey for an entire episode. I think that would be enough to make me feel good about this.
3: Okay, can I throw one more cherry on top, Seth? It is sports talk radio, the loser wearing the opposition's jersey has to give a power rankings of the top five greatest things about the other's franchise.
5: Oh, good. Oh, that's great.
3: It has to be nice.
4: There you go. This is good. Yeah, it has to be nice. There's no playing around here. No, like, bullcrapping through it. You got to actually say nice things about the Chicago Bears when they dominate the Packers this season. Absolutely. 100%.
2: I'll consolidate. Here's what it is.
3: Can't wait to talk about Indiana Bears.
2: Seth Rollins joins us for 1 hour. I'll go from 2 hours to 1 hour. I've now gone down.
3: Okay.
2: 1 hour on the show. Okay. Whoever finishes with the better record, that other person obviously wears the jersey of the other team then gives the power rankings of the five best things to happen to that franchise. And as Seth said,
3: the best things about that franchise.
2: And yeah, it can't be like, oh, they were amazing and losing to my team. So it has to be on the up and up.
4: No, none of that.
2: All right. I think we got something. Done and done.
4: I'm in.
2: Okay.
3: I'm in.
4: Let's do it.
2: All right.
3: And Seth, I would encourage you to start researching the Green Bay Packers now so that list is really up to snuff whenever you give it.
4: Okay. I see. Yeah. I'll start that up. I'll work on that now. I'm in Ireland right now. It's, middle of June. I'll get to it. I think I might be able to come up with five things if there are five by the end of the season. Yeah, we'll see what it looks like in February.
3: Give you enough time.
2: Seth, I've been following along with your social and Becky's social. Have you guys had the greatest paid
6: vacation in the history of the world? Because you guys have been in Europe with the WWE, you've been all over the world, and your wife has done such a tremendous job, arguably, has done such a tremendous job of documenting everything you guys have done, and it's all on the up and up. Like, they're paid to make these appearances, and you haven't stopped. Has this been the greatest paid vacation in the world?
4: Well, yes, it's been incredible, I will say. Now, look, I've been on a paid vacation for the past 12 years of my life. That's how good my job is. I mean, I get to travel the world, wrestle in front of different people and different crowds and different places, experience different cultures, and I get paid to do it, and that's my gig, and it doesn't really get any better than that. I will say the last month has been pretty special because I've been able to take my mom to Italy for the first time. She's come with us, and Rebecca's parents have come down from Dublin for the most part of this month and hung out with us when we've gone, you know, from Turin to Paris to back down to Italy. We were in Rome for a little while. I mean, back, we were in Venice. You saw we were us on a gondola. I mean, it's been a really incredible way to celebrate my 40th birthday and to bring the folks out and have a nice little family vacation.
3: Well, it sounds like life is pretty good for you, Seth. Jeez, hanging out with the family abroad in Italy?
4: I can't complain.
3: You can't complain, but it's about to get a little rough because we've got a steel match, a steel cage match, okay? You, Bron Breakker, in the steel cage match. WWE Night of Champions. How does the steel cage change your approach versus any other match that you have?
4: I mean, a steel cage match sucks. There's no way. There's like no. I can't like parse it any other way. It's extremely painful. Like the steel is not forgiving. I don't think people fully grasp. Like, I mean, when you come back from a steel cage match, like your body is just wrecked. Like there's scratch and claw marks all up and down your back and your shoulders and whatever part gets, you know, thrown into that steel or gnashed on the steel cage. It's really not a fun experience. And then on top of that, this particular situation, I mean, there was this kid, right? This is Bron Breakker. I mean, this kid, he is a freak of nature. He is like one of one athletic beast. Like the fastest stride.
6: We're going to have to jump in for a second. I think Jordan Love has knocked out Seth's connection here. So we're going to reconnect Seth Rollins here as part of Night of Champions this weekend, Saturday, 1 p.m. Eastern time against Bron Breakker, WWE, of course, on the ESPN app. All the premium live events, and Jordan Love has done numbers here with his connection, but I think Caleb Williams has reconnected it for him. Seth, go ahead.
4: Am I back?
6: Yes, you're back. You're good.
3: You were talking about the physical specimen that Bron Breakker is.
4: Yeah. I mean, Brock Lesnar is the only other person that I've been in the ring with who's a specimen the way Bron Breakker is. And so you're in there with somebody who's extremely dangerous in a very dangerous match. Luckily for me, it's not my first rodeo. You know, Bron hasn't had a ton of experience in the cage. I have. So hopefully that experience will be able to kind of guide me through. And I will say this. Over my years in WWE and previous to WWE, I have kind of made a name for myself taking a lot of punishment. And I will say I can still, even at 40 years old, I've just turned 40, I can still hang with the best when it comes to suffering. So I think I got this one. I'm fairly confident. You know, anything can happen, but I feel good about it. So I'm looking forward to it. A cage match overseas is always pretty exciting. There's a nice shot of Breakker taking out Heyman, which makes me really happy to see. But I think it's going to be a good one. This is a rubber match. You know, the kid beat me at Backlash a couple months ago, and then I got this one back here on Monday Night Raw not long ago when we were in Turin. So I'm really looking forward to it. This is the one. This is going to be the decider.
5: Will you consider this closing the loop on the feud that has been with Bron Breakker and, of course, him and Bronson Reed ousting you from the Vision? Like, will this end it once and for all, this steel cage match? Because that's what everybody wants to know.
4: And I think the short answer is yes. I mean, you look at what's happened to the Vision over the past year between all the injuries and everything, the chaos that's been going on. Bronson Reed is out. Logan Paul is out. I've taken care of Austin Theory. Now if I can really put – and I've taken care of Paul Heyman in my own way. This past Monday on Raw, I got the tag team titles off the Vision, put them on the Street Profits. And I think if I can beat Bron Breakker in this situation, I kind of have a clear path to putting the Vision behind me and putting the World Heavyweight Championship in front of me.
6: We're talking with WWE superstar Seth Rollins, diehard, lifelong Chicago Bears fan. He, of course, as part of the big WWE event, Night of Champions, 1 p.m. Eastern on Saturday, WWE, of course, on the ESPN app, premium live events. Is any part of you jealous of Danhausen and his association with a professional sports champion? And do you want to have that as you with the Bears?
4: I'm always jealous when I see another franchise win a title that's not the Bears. I mean, I was very fortunate as a basketball fan growing up in the 90s. I had the Jordan Bulls. So, you know, I know what it feels like to kind of be on the outskirts of a dynasty. But the Bears are a different story. I mean, there was a hot run in the mid-2000s. The Urlacher-led Bears, Devin Hester and that squad made it all the way to the Super Bowl. But since then, it's been a lot of drudgery. It's been a really bad run. So Danhausen, honestly, the curse is wild. The curse, the uncursed, the run the Knicks went on, it was pretty spectacular to see in real time. Maybe I'll have to, like, transplant him to Chicago for the season. Maybe we can put him in Green Bay, put a little curse on the Packers. Ooh. I don't know. I'm just saying it might help my bet here. So we'll see. But yeah, I mean, what a wild turn of events that was for Danhausen and the Knicks. Congrats to them. What a run. Well deserved for those guys.
3: We need to secure the border of Wisconsin and make sure Danhausen cannot enter. We need to make sure that he is persona non grata in the state of Wisconsin. But Seth, you bring up something interesting here with the Knicks. The Bears kind of have some similarities there, where they had been down for a long time. They have this guy who comes in and Caleb Williams and the right coach and Ben Johnson, and you're starting to see them turn up. Basically, I'm asking, did what you saw out of the Knicks give you hope as a Bears fan that you too could end decades of suffering and finally break through? Even though as a Packers fan, I know it won't happen. I'm curious about your hopes and dreams.
4: You know, I didn't correlate the two things, really. I think the thing that gave me hope was the season that the Bears had last year, particularly the way they finished the season. You know, you go into a hostile environment.

0: got to look at Detroit, who 2 years ago was perennial favorites to be in the Super Bowl. They were right there. And then Minnesota, same thing. Obviously, you lose Sam Darnold. You switch to J.J. McCarthy. Things didn't go your way. But now they got Kyler Murray in there, who they think could be Sam Darnold 2.0 if KOC can kind of revamp his style and his confidence, maybe. So that division is going to be extremely competitive. I'm really excited to see just what the NFC North football looks like this year, because four out of four teams are ready to go.
1: We love him. WWE superstar Seth Rollins. There's nobody better in and out of the ring. He's been so good to us, and now he's got a bet with Smalls. This weekend, Night of Champions, he's going to beat Bron Breakker in the ring. He'll do whatever he needs to do to the rest of the Vision, who all get hurt. You're talking about curse. That's the Vision. And, of course, 1 p.m. Eastern, ESPN app, all the premium live events there. Seth, we love having you. Thank you, as always, for the time.
0: Thanks, guys. Can't wait to do it again soon. Hopefully before, Smalls has to wear the Bears jersey.
1: Let's go. Seth Rollins is the best. As Seth was just talking there, we have major breaking news. A massive NBA trade has gone down.
2: What?
1: Sham Sharanya has reported that the Charlotte Hornets are trading star guard LaMelo Ball and Josh Green to the Minnesota Timberwolves for Nas Reed. A 2033 unprotected first-round pick, three first-round pick swaps in 28, 29, and 30, and three second-round picks, 29, 32, and 33. That is an enormous amount to give up for LaMelo Ball.
3: Yeah.
1: That is a lot.
2: Wow.
1: And there's your major trade between Charlotte and Minnesota. Wow, a lot to digest there. Also, Michael Rubin scheduled to join us, CEO Fanatics. He knows this stuff inside and out. He's got a huge event coming up. All of that after Smalls tells everybody about the Wellness Company.
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1: If you're just tuning in, major NBA trade here on Unsportsmanlike. LaMelo Ball going to the Minnesota Timberwolves. Josh Green as well. For Naz Reid, 2033, unprotected first, three pick swaps, three second round picks. More on this as the day unfolds here. Alone, Michelle Smallman, Chris Canty, Evan Cohen with you, and joining us now in studio, he is the CEO and founder of Fanatics. God, has he put together an unbelievable event we're excited for. Fanatics Fest coming to the Javits Center in New York City, July 16th through the 19th. It is Michael Rubin, and we are looking like fools today. And as you go ahead, Smalls, this is your hi, by the way. And this is, go ahead, this is your bit of what you've done to me.
2: Well, I said with you coming in studio, I kind of in jest was like, do we dress in all white? You know, our version of your white party. And
3: I mean, you guys are close. You're a little bit off.
2: He's in gray.
3: Yeah, right. So like
1: I'm not
3: you're warm. You're not fully there.
2: Yeah, is there a specific shade of white that people have to hit at the party?
3: It's all white. It's all white.
2: It's a crisp, clean white.
3: And by the way, some people come in cream and they take some serious flack for that.
2: Really? So like I would be shamed at the door because I'm a little bit more off white today.
3: You could be shamed.
2: Wow.
3: And by the way, we're as a family, I'd say that there's a lot of banter that goes on.
2: Sure.
3: We give abuse and take abuse very well. So yeah,
2: it's all love though.
3: It's all love every day. But if you're a little off color, you're gonna take some shame.
2: Okay. So see, we were off color. We're taking the shame, but that means we're part of the family.
3: Part of the family.
1: Yeah. Michael's story is so interesting on so many levels as to getting to Fanatics Fest. How does being a bad student help you become the CEO of Fanatics? You specifically, not everyone.
3: And people always think I'm being self-deprecating when I talk about what a bad student I was.
1: Yeah.
3: I was that bad. I mean, you're talking about a guy who got on his SATs, and I tried, combined, 780. Okay? That's hard to get a 780 combined. I think you get 400 for putting your name on the sheet.
1: That's a Shaq blue chip fund.
3: It's not good. And I, barely made it out of high school. I missed 70 days my senior year of high school and was just focused on work. But what I'll tell you is, to me, I've always been a grinder and someone with pretty decent common sense. So, for me, why do we do Fanatics? We love bringing people together. And, a lot of these things we do, we love people bringing people together. That's how I learn. I learn from, Fanatics Fest. I'm learning every day. I'm learning about, what are fans, what are the questions fans are asking me? What are fans pushing us on? What are people wearing? What are new trends that are happening? Mm-hmm. That's how we learn. So, to me, everyone learns differently.
1: So you were a good learner, but not a good student.
3: I was a terrible student and a great learner because I'm like a sponge. I'm always asking questions. There's no dumb. People are always embarrassed. There are no dumb questions. I ask endless dumb questions all day long. I have no shame. I don't care. I'm just always asking questions.
2: I'm the same way because I'd rather understand it and be able to move accordingly than pretend I don't. So I ask a lot of questions too. But when you think about you in school.
3: Well, by the way, for your guys' job, I think asking questions is pretty fundamental.
2: I think a lot of times, you
3: ask questions because if not, you'll be unemployed.
2: But whether it's you in your position or us in our position, some people are afraid to ask the dumb questions because we have to be the experts at all times. But sometimes you need to ask all of these questions to fully grasp
3: it. I think a lot of people are actually uncomfortable putting themselves out there. I love doing that. I like embarrassing myself. I like showing people. I think we all learn from each other. You show somebody that, hey, I could be this really bad student. I barely made it out of high school, but, look what we've done so far, and we're just getting started. People learn from that, so it's a good example. By the way, my daughter just launched her apparel brand yesterday. She's 20 years old. She goes to USC. And this morning, I was at my computer about 4:30 in the morning, and my daughter gets up at 5:15, which actually made me happy because she's generally not. Since she's got a USC, she's not as early as she used to be. And she was coming to talk about everything that she was happy about, everything that didn't go well, and how she learned from that. And I'm like, these are all the experiences you get in life. So asking questions is just an amazing way. You should never stop asking questions. Never be, I'll ask any question, don't care how it embarrasses me.
2: I'm the same way. Well, Fanatics Fest, you built something incredible. It's the epicenter of art and culture and music and sports and fashion, entertainment. It's everything. But this year, it's coinciding with the World Cup too, which is obviously here in America. How has that informed how you guys are building Fanatics Fest this season?
3: Yeah, well, first, we only launched Fanatics Fest 2 years ago. So this will only be our third year of doing it, which is kind of insane. We're going to have 200,000 fans.
1: Wow.
3: Not just from the New York area and the tri-state, but from around the world.
2: That's a jump from last year, too, right?
3: Yeah,
2: 125,000
3: last year? Yeah, we're expecting 200,000 people this year. And look, this is the biggest give back we do for fans. We make the tickets really inexpensive. They're $60. The content is so incredible at Fanatics Fest. By the way, the New York Knicks just won the championship, and now you've got, like, the entire team coming to Fanatics Fest. You've got, you know, Jalen Brunson, Josh Hart interviewing Aaron Judge for their podcast. You've got the starting five coming out and, you know, doing something about what it meant to win the championship. You've got, talk about FIFA and the World Cup. They do a press conference each World Cup for the two remaining teams. They do it at the stadium where the World Cup final is going to be, so it would be MetLife. They actually moved the press conference from MetLife to Fanatics Fest to put it in front of tens of thousands of live fans this year.
2: Awesome.
3: That's
2: going to
3: be incredible. If this were a repeat of last World Cup, you'd have Messi and Mbappe in our building for the press conference. And by the way, I think it could be a repeat of last World Cup, so I can't wait for it. We have, I think, different stages of incredible content every day, biggest stars in the world across every sport. I think 400 of the biggest stars, athletes, celebrities, artists, 200,000 fans, and incredible content.
0: So why is this week at Fanatics Fest being dubbed the biggest week in sports?
3: Look, we really set out intentionally to create Sports Week in New York, okay, to really bring everyone together. So not just to be about the festival. I mean, the ESPYs are coming to New York, moving it from L.A., to be the night before Fanatics Fest, so we can all work together to put on the best show for sports fans. You've got the Dodgers playing the Yankees, you know, in New York during Fanatics Fest. You've got, so many different. Time is doing their first Time 100 of the most important people in sports. They're celebrating that during Fanatics Fest. So we're bringing everything together to New York. And by the way, stars love coming to New York. Fans love coming to New York. So, I mean, this is not a hard ask to say, hey, come hang with us with New York for the week.
4: It's an amazing event, Fanatic, and we're very much excited to be there. Fanatics Fest going on, coming up July 16th to the 19th, Javits Center. First Take is going to be there. Sports Center is going to be there as well. The Knicks, as you mentioned, with the Roommates Pod, with Jalen Brunson and Josh Hart. Lil Wayne is doing a show from there as well, which we love. You have some of the most unique friendships and friend groups, at least publicly, that I've ever seen. What should we learn from Michael Rubin, Meek Mill, and Robert Kraft being best of friends?
3: I think what you learn is you all learn from each other. And I think people are always like, wow, like, what a crazy, like, and Meek's my brother, and Robert's my brother. And people are like, what do Meek Mill and Robert Kraft talk about? But I'll tell you what, it's some of the most interesting conversations, even to be a sponge. I remember when I introduced them, we were going to All-Star Weekend in baseball together, I think in like 2016 or 17 in Miami. And just listening to the conversation they had as we flew down, talking about like how Meek grew up and like what his life's like, and Robert learning from that, asking questions so he can, you know, be a better owner, and just because it makes him smarter. And then, you know, Meek, of course, asking Robert lots of questions. So to me, you know, you were talking about the white party to start with. Like, why do I do the white party? Because I love bringing people from different backgrounds together, and great things come from that. And I love, you know, whether it's the Super Bowl events that we do, whether it's Fanatics Fest, we love bringing people together. That's how I learn. That's the culture of our company. And by the way, that's what makes life, like, so interesting. Like, if you're not learning, you're not growing. Like, that's, you know, that's why I'm so excited to get up at 4 o'clock every day, so I can learn, grow, have fun doing all of that. And that's, you know, to me, if you have all the same people around, it's boring.
4: Yeah.
3: Like, I don't want to have, you know, all Meek Mills or all Robert Kraft. So I want to have a mix of people that we can learn and grow from each other.
2: Well, Fanatics Fest is amazing for so many reasons. We talked about the star power there, the live pods that are going to be there. But you're also bringing back Fanatics Games, which was a huge hit before. Explain to our audience what that is and how people can get involved.
3: Yeah, so that was an idea we came up with last year, a few months before. We said, why don't we create like an Olympics? You have all these great athletes there. Why don't we create an Olympics? And so basically we took 50 of the biggest stars, 50 average Joe fans, and we said we're going to do $1 million cash first prize, $500,000 Ferrari's second prize, $250,000, it was actually a LeBron James 2003 rookie tops trading card as a third prize, and we're going to get people to compete for these top three prizes, close to $2 million of prizes. And we had, like, it was like seven or eight different games, like, you know, how hard can you punch the UFC bag? I saw you just had Seth Rollins on. How's your WWE walkout? Okay,
4: And Cody was a disaster last year with the basketball one, right? Cody Rhodes?
3: I didn't see him in basketball, but I did not see him in the top standings either.
4: He talks about how it was like, I don't mean to interrupt, but it's important to note, one of the things that outed Cody Rhodes in the funniest of ways is Dusty, his dad, may rest in peace, was an awesome basketball player. Just his build would not lean itself to that or lend itself to that. Cody, who's built like a basketball player, was horrific at basketball at Fanatics Fest last year.
3: Well, I'll tell you, for a guy who's very self-deprecating, I like to make fun of myself, you realize that some guys have the confidence to do that, some do not. I saw some people who had some pretty bad athletic moments, and they were a little less comfortable than I was. Now, of course, I went and made fun of them right away and compared their athletic skills to my athletic skills, even if they were the best athletes in the world. But look, you've got, this year I think there's 8 different competitions. There's going to be a football kicking competition, so field goal kicking competition. There's a hockey accuracy competition. There's a baseball throwing competition. There's a three-point shooting competition, basketball, WWE walkout, UFC punching, golf putting, and there's an soccer. How could we be forgetting FIFA? There's a FIFA soccer, you know, football kicking, let me say that in English, competition. So 8 different competitions. You take your best 6, you drop your worst 2, and then you average them together in 1, 2, 3, it's the $1 million, $500,000, and $250,000 prizes. And last year, I'll tell you the craziest thing. We pair people together in 2s, right? So you take like, and they're still competing on their own, but you pair them like in golf. So you had Brady and Eli Manning go out. So I walked out, and Eli looked like Shohei Ohtani pitching. Okay, he can really pitch. Mm. And Brady, when I watched him pitching, he looked more like me pitching. It did not look good.
4: And he was drafted in Major League Baseball, too.
3: And so I was like, this isn't going to be good. I wrote him off. I get home that night, I get a FaceTime. Tommy's like, yeah, you see your boys in number one play? He's in first place. I'm like, huh? I saw you pitch. He's like, I cleaned up in every, I killed everything.
4: Love it.
3: He won. Won $1 million. He actually donated that money to a bunch of different charities. Guy who just won the UFC heavyweight competition last week at the White House, Justin Guthrie. He got second prize. He won the Ferrari. And third prize was actually a gym teacher from Pennsylvania.
0: That's fine.
3: Yeah, that was amazing. And like, here's the crazy thing. 6 of the top 10 were average Joe fans. James Harden came in 4th place. He was salty. He was salty. He had school teacher beat him, gym teacher beat him out. And of course, I talked a lot of smack to H.
2: Of course, you have to.
3: Yeah, it was embarrassing. He got beat by a gym teacher. I mean, what kind of NBA star is this getting beat by a gym teacher?
4: Michael Rubin is the Fanatics founder, CEO. He's got Fanatics Fest coming up in New York at Javits Center, July 16th through the 19th. We're 3 weeks out from that. It is the epicenter of fandom, culture, content, hundreds of thousands of fans, the biggest of names in sports, as he mentioned, from Brady to Aaron Judge to Kevin Durant and Kevin Hart, comedians, athletes, actors, actresses, Jay-Z, Lil Wayne, unbelievable. Travis Scott, you have to be there for it. It's going to be awesome. Thank you so much for the time. We appreciate
3: it. Honored to be with you guys.
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0: I'm talking down the field, y'all. Chasing that bag, y'all.
1: Of the night.
2: It was dicey with Ohtani and his catcher early in yesterday's game against the Twins, but the Dodgers came through. We made some money, so we're back at it today. And, of course, there's no place to go but World Cup. Team USA taking on Turkey, and we're going with Team USA on the money line. It's $100 with a total payout of $178. That is the play of the day.
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3: Huge breaking news in the NBA. The Charlotte Hornets trading star guard LaMelo Ball and Josh Green to the Minnesota Timberwolves for Naz Reid, a 2033 unprotected first-round pick, three first-round pick swaps in 28, 29, 30, and three second-round picks in 29, 32, 33. Sources tell ESPN that per Sham Sharania, of course, who broke it first. I am somewhat surprised by this deal, guys, even though we knew Shams reported last night that LaMelo was on the block. I just thought this was a lot for Minnesota to give up for him. I think that you have to look at Minnesota and say they are completely changing their identity as a team. They were very big the last couple of years with Rudy Gobert and Julius Randle and Jaden McDaniels playing the three with Naz Reid, sixth man of the year, coming off the bench. They make the trade, or at least they agree upon the trade, sending Julius Randle to the Nets. Everybody says, okay, well, Naz Reid's not going to be your power forward. And now you make this deal, and it feels like maybe they go with a three-guard alignment here. LaMelo is 6'7", so maybe he could guard up. But LaMelo Ball and Anthony Edwards and Ayo Dosunmu, they just gave a five-year, $112 million deal. That means McDaniels could play up a little bit, obviously with Rudy Gobert protecting you. I got to be honest, if you're Charlotte, this is a hell of a deal because yes. Naz Reid, they needed a big. And Naz Reid is a really good player. And also has got that griminess that you want on a young team, kind of teaching these guys, this is how not only you play basketball, but this is how you play hard. And this is how you give everything of yourself to win. I kind of love this from a Charlotte perspective.
4: Built some needs for them.
3: Absolutely. Tim McMahon, ESPN reporter, of course, Hoop Collective podcast, was on Get Up moments ago and had this to say about the trade that sends LaMelo Ball to Minnesota.
5: This is a swing, and this is telling all those vultures that are circling from other front offices, go somewhere else. Shoot, get away from here, because this is a move that is telling Anthony Edwards, we are all in to win right now, and obviously Ant was involved in this, Ant was consulted in this, and this is something that he wanted. He wanted to be paired with another potential star. And I say potential because LaMelo Ball has not proven himself as a superstar in this league yet.
3: Yeah, my initial prediction, guys, is it works the exact opposite way, and this is what ultimately causes Anthony Edwards to ask out.
2: So this is the equivalent of the Bucks bringing in Damian Lillard?
3: No, because I think that injury derailed that. I think this is...
2: But they brought Damian Lillard in to try to make sure that Giannis felt comfortable that he can compete into the future, and they ended up winning absolutely nothing together, cycling through coaches, and ultimately it led to both of them being gone.
3: Okay, so then, yeah, so let's do it this way. I think you're onto something. So let's do intention versus end result. Intention was championship, end result is everyone's gone.
4: Right.
3: I'll equate it also.
2: With zero winning in between.
3: With zero winning. How about Philly bringing in James Harden? Intention, oh, Harden and Embiid, end result is Harden's gone, Paul George's on a bad contract, and Embiid is on a horrific contract. I think that's where we go with this.
4: Hmm.
3: So, yeah, I agree with you, CC, in terms of beginning and end. The middle is going to look different with all these things, obviously.
2: You hope the middle looks different in terms of them being able to do some winning. If it does, then maybe the ending can be better than some of those other, desperation swings that other teams have taken. But here's what I'll say. The only way that this makes sense from a Minnesota standpoint is if they have a subsequent move in mind in order to bring in somebody to play that four slot that can be a big man that can also play backup minutes as a center. Because short of that, it doesn't make any sense to get rid of Naz Reid because quality bigs that can space the floor and can shoot it from deep at a high clip, those are hard to find in today's NBA, especially with somebody that has displayed the kind of toughness that Naz Reid plays with. He's the type of player that you always find on a championship-winning team. And you just had a team that's trying to contend move off of him for a player that we're not sure whether or not he can play a brand of basketball that can be taken seriously once we get to the postseason.
4: Big Time Trade-In Show, Michael Rubin, Seth Rollins. Not trying to be mawkish, guys, but what a fun time.
3: There it is, on to Friday.
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31: What did the Celtics not offer up in order for their offer to be considered by the Bucks?
32: 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If you're Boston, there is going to be fallout from this. For the second time in 4 years, the Celtics have offered Jaylen Brown in a trade.
33: You feel coming off your best year, and then you hear your name dangled for weeks in trade conversations. That's going to be a hard bridge to repair now.
34: If it can't be fixed, then you're probably looking at trade suitors out there.
0: The NBA offseason comes at you fast and furious because it was only a week ago today. New York was getting ready to celebrate their first championship in 50 years. Earlier this week, we had one of the biggest players in the NBA on the move in Giannis Antetokounmpo going from Milwaukee to Miami. And now we have another big trade in the NBA just merely hours after the NBA draft is finished up. It's ESPN Radio. Catch us on the ESPN app as well. SiriusXM Channel 80. 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I'm Gabe Nutzel along with the good doctor, Dr. Andre Snellings. Dre, what's going on, man?
1: Apparently a lot because, you know, just coming off the draft coverage, not too long after writing up the big Giannis move and start your engines. Apparently there's some big things popping in the NBA right now, starting with what's going on in Minnesota.
0: Yeah, well, that started with a whisper for LaMelo Ball, and it is no longer a whisper. It has actually happened. That's where we start. But no matter where you are, you can always listen to ESPN Radio on the ESPN app or SiriusXM, Channel 80.
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0: 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Dre said it. Shams reported it. The Hornets trading LaMelo Ball and Josh Green to the Minnesota Timberwolves in exchange for Naz Reid, former sixth man of the year, a 2033 unprotected first-round pick, three pick swaps in the first round in 28, 29, and 30, and three second-round picks, 29, 32, and 33. Ball still has 3 years left on his contract. He is extension eligible soon, but I guess I just... It was hard to see this one coming, Dre, because, again, with Giannis, it felt like we almost had a year run-up, right? Like, oh, is he going to be traded now? When is he actually going to be traded? And then he finally is traded earlier this week. It felt like we started this morning with, oh, the Hornets are actually seriously considering this. And less than an hour, hour and a half later, sure enough, Ball is on the move and heading to Minnesota, giving a new running mate to Anthony Edwards.
1: Yeah, and, you know, that's where the wow factor comes in for me. So, you know, I work with ESPN's NBA team. We write these articles, trades we'd like to see. And I've been pushing for the Timberwolves to trade for a big-time point guard for years now because I felt like that was the biggest team need they had. Anthony Edwards is an amazing wing shooting guard creator for, you know, his position, but he's not a distributor. He's not a floor general. And opponents just double-team the crap out of him. And so recently I thought it was going to be Ja Morant that the Timberwolves might make a run at. You know, I didn't see this LaMelo Ball thing coming. And now that he's here and I'm processing, or I say here, like I'm in Minnesota, but now that he's on the Timberwolves and I'm processing it, it really seems like a high upside play for the Timberwolves, pairing the first and third pick from the 2020 draft, Anthony Edwards and LaMelo Ball together. And it's going to be hard for opponents to try to counter that.
0: Yeah, LaMelo coming off of a career year, 20.1 points, 7.1 assists, a career high 72 games, helping the Hornets go from a team that had 19 wins a year ago to 44 this past year. They almost got to that 8 seed in the East. They won one of the play-in games and then ultimately fell in their second opportunity to try to get into the actual NBA playoffs. But Ball played fantastic. He stayed healthy. And now he's paired up with Anthony Edwards, Brian Windhorst, ESPN NBA analyst on Get Up This Morning, talking about Minnesota as they try to improve around Ants.
6: Minnesota, this is a move to get Ant Edwards the kind of backcourt running mate that he needs. Ant Edwards was the guy that people, after Giannis getting traded, were like, is this the next star player to be traded? He has watched Karl Anthony Towns go to New York in a trade that ended up not working out and win a championship. Where is his mind, his head at? He's tired of being double-teamed. They get him a dynamic scorer in the backcourt. You throw a double-team in Ant Edwards with LaMelo Ball on the court, you are playing with fire. LaMelo will drop 10 three-pointers on you in the blink of an eye. And so this is what their move is. To accomplish this, they are basically emptying their coffers. They're giving up, because this is going to end up sort of combining with the Julius Randle deal. They're trading two of their three best big men. Okay, in a Western Conference where everybody's getting bigger, they're trading big for small here, you know, including Randall and Naz Reid, who's an incredibly highly respected and valued player, to Charlotte.
4: Right.
7: And look, I guess that I was expecting Minnesota to do something because, right, they traded away the previous running mate in Karl-Anthony Towns. Mm-hmm. And I didn't understand it at the time why they would want Julius Randle. That's who they had to take back, I guess, in order to make the move. It was confusing to me at the time. Obviously, it didn't work out. So they trade him earlier this offseason. Naz Reid also now going. I've got questions about the depth of this roster now for Minnesota, but it also, I mean, Wendy had mentioned it there. Like, now that Giannis is going out of Milwaukee, yeah, this was going to be the next guy of, okay, is he actually ever going to become available? What's going on in Minnesota? And pairing him with another young player, I think, is a super smart move for Minnesota. Now, again, they've got to figure out a way to be better with their bigs because there have been times during postseason series where Rudy Gobert, despite being as good as he is defensively, has been played off the floor in, you know, in playoff series. But this, to me, is a right step in the right direction in terms of, okay, we've got two really good guys we can trust. Now we've just got to find out other ways to build out the depth around these two.
1: Yeah, it's really interesting because in those trades, hypothetical trades that I've talked about looking at for the Timberwolves, it was always about, okay, what could they give up to try to bring back an impact player? And they had traded away most of their future draft considerations a couple years back to bring in Rudy Gobert. And so, you know, you have to give up something to get something. And so I was curious how they would structure something. I thought Julius Randle might be the centerpiece of a move to try to bring back an impact player. But then when they traded him, basically to add more cap space, earlier this week, or at least they announced that the trade earlier this week, and then they used that to sign Ayo Dosunmu, a backcourt player that they traded from the Bulls at the trade deadline. They extended him at big money, so it made me think, well, maybe they feel like Dosunmu is their answer in the backcourt. You know, when he got an opportunity in the playoffs, he immediately dropped 40-something points.
7: It was great.
1: You know, before he got injured himself. But no, instead, to the point you're making, they traded now two of their three star big men. They still have Rudy Gobert, but Naz Reid has been the sixth man of the year. Julius Randle has been a 20-plus points per game scorer. And so it really, to me, shows that, A, they have trust in Gobert continuing to be what he's been. Yes, there are times when there's bad matchups, but for the most part, he's been an elite defensive backstop for his whole NBA career. For two, it speaks to what they believe Jaden McDaniels can be. He's been basically playing small forward for them, but he's 6'9", and he's coming off the best season of his career. And so I have to feel like in this move, he's going to be getting more run at the four. And so with Gobert, who's 7'3", I mean, he's giant, and Jaden McDaniel at 6'9", they still have a good size starting front line. Now, they've really tapped their depth at big man, but last season, their first round draft pick, Joan Berenger, like, I may have mispronounced his name, but he showed some promise. He just didn't get on the court much as a rookie. It certainly looks like he'll see a lot more action in year two.
7: On the other side of things, for the Hornets, getting rid of LaMelo Ball after, again, having a tremendous season. They won 44 games. They've got a lot of young talents. Bobby Marks, ESPN NBA front office insider on GetUp, said he believes this is a really good deal for the Hornets.
8: They should be, well, the trade can't happen until July 6th. But if it could happen today, I would be on with the league office like right now.
9: Get this thing done. Okay, not complaining if you're one of the other 28 teams.
8: No, I mean when you look at it, eventually from Minnesota's perspective, they traded Julius Randle and Naz Reid for LaMelo Ball, and that does not include the draft picks. Who's playing? Who's your size? You basically just lost your two forwards for a guard, and yes, you needed guard depth, and you brought back Ayo Dosunmu. So there's work to do for the Timberwolves here with limited financial flexibility. You've got no draft picks left. The kitty's empty. From Charlotte, they're saying, wait a minute, we won 40-plus games last year, but we're not good enough, right? And as Tim said, a little bit of fool's gold. We still have a good team. Let's take advantage of a player who played 72 games, the most in 5 years here with him.
7: I guess it that's a great point by Bobby. Is there a concern from Minnesota that LaMelo is not going to be able to stay healthy? Because, again, it's a career-high 72 games last year. I think that's the big concern for them is, okay, is he going to be able to put in a full or close to, because hardly anybody actually plays 82 games now in the NBA, but can he put together close to a full regular season and then still be healthy enough to give us everything we need him to be in the postseason? It's a risky move. And look, I guess I'm not that surprised that it seems like a desperate move because they were sniffing around Giannis.
1: Mm-hmm.
7: This was one of the three teams Giannis would have agreed to sign an extension with. Boston, Miami, where he eventually went, and then Minnesota. So if they were thinking, okay, maybe we can make a swing for Giannis, they ultimately did not have enough. Again, because of the limited resources that they have that Bobby Marks just kind of went through there. But they did have enough to go get somebody like LaMelo Ball. But I don't know what other moves they have left. And it's a move of desperation to try to keep Anthony Edwards there and happy as long as possible and try to make a run in the West. But again, you start looking at the size of Oklahoma City, the size of Wemby in San Antonio. Do they have enough size to potentially compete with the upper echelon of the Western Conference?
1: You know, it's interesting because the Timberwolves have actually been probably the biggest team in the Western Conference for the last few seasons, and the president of operations there, you know, Connolly, the guy that's putting this team together, is the same guy that put together the Nuggets before he came to the Timberwolves. And so for a while, it seemed like all of the Timberwolves' moves were meant to counter the Nuggets. They tried to put together a team big enough, officially, to deal with Nikola Jokic. Well, now the Western Conference is changing a little bit. I mean, yes, you know, Wemby is a giant, but the rest of the Spurs were essentially wings. That's why they drafted two big men in the draft themselves, because they didn't really have a lot of size outside of Wemby. And when you talk about the Thunder, yes, they were starting the double bigs, but, you know, Chet Holmgren, he's tall but not really big. And so the Timberwolves still have Rudy Gobert as their main centerpiece as far as size in the paint, but they're really relying on him now because they don't have a lot of depth around him. But I feel like they're changing the team to try to address the fact that the powerhouses in the league right now are really strong on the perimeter with a lot of both quality and depth from the perimeter up to maybe the 3-4 position. And it looks like that's what Connolly is putting together in Minnesota.
7: Yeah, I mean, yeah, you think of all the wings that San Antonio had, and they were just able to throw. And I know Jalen had a great game in Game 5, but he had struggled in the finals up until Game 5.
1: Mm-hmm.
7: And SGA struggled up until Game 7 of the Western Conference Finals because of the wings that that San Antonio has. Same thing, again, you look over those are just deep and complete teams.
1: Mm-hmm.
7: And I guess my issue with Minnesota is, okay, you probably feel good about your starting five.
1: Mm-hmm.
7: What depth do you have?
1: Yeah.
7: What do you have after that? Because it's great that you have five that you believe in and trust in, but as we saw throughout this postseason, you need to be seven deep, maybe eight deep. If, you know, even going back to last year's finals where, you know, that was what got, to me, Indiana where they got, because they had depth that they trusted and believed in. Tyrese Haliburton obviously had a tremendous postseason as well, but filling out the rest of this roster is going to be really interesting, I think, for Minnesota if they truly want to get to and be a team that pushes those top two that we looked at and had a great seven-game Western Conference Finals that we were all hoping for. If you're trying to enter that picture legitimately, you need to be deeper than Minnesota is.
1: Yeah, you know, Minnesota, they really thinned out their big man depth. But they're starting to get, you mentioned, like, kind of seven deep. They're starting to get some depth on the perimeter, because with this move, you know, they signed Ayo Dosunmu to the $100 million extension earlier this week. Well, is he starting now, or is he the sixth man? Like, you've got LaMelo and Anthony Edwards in the backcourt. Either you're starting Dosunmu and running, you know, three guards essentially, or he's a sixth man. If you go through their depth chart right now, they have Slo-Mo, Kyle Anderson listed at power forward with Jaden McDaniel at small forward. I'm not sure if that's what they're going to do or not. They also got saw some positive things out of some of their young players, like Terrence Shannon. They had so many injuries during the playoffs that they called on Shannon, and he delivered, right? He came out. He showed he could be a consistent 15 to 20 point per game scorer. He could knock down the three. He could play some defense. So now they'll be relying on him more coming off the bench. Dante DiVincenzo, you expect, is probably out for this season,
7: yeah,
1: after, you know, his Achilles injury. But if we're looking long term, they would expect either him or some type of replacement to be coming back in the future. So, you know, the Timberwolves do need to make some moves, you would think, to shore up their front court rotation. But I do think they're starting to add some quality depth on the perimeter, and that seems to be what the team's main goal is right now.
7: So we now have seen Giannis move this week. We've seen LaMelo Ball move this week. What are some other big names that could be on the move in the NBA? We break that down coming up next right here on ESPN Radio and the ESPN app.
4: 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LaMelo Ball could be on the move in Charlotte. Our Sham Sharania has the latest. Plus, we tip our cup to the Tarzan Army as Scotland's World Cup seems to end. I like that accent right there. All that and more today on SC Plus.
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9: UNLV Track and Field's Krishna Jayasankar has been named to the CSC Academic All-District Team. Jayasankar is now a finalist on the CSC Academic All-America ballot. And the Silver Knights have re-signed forward Sloan Stanek to a one-year AHL contract extension.
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0: ESPN Radio, ESPN App, Sirius XM Channel 80. Two huge moves in the NBA. Giannis to the Heat. And now we have, basically coming out of nowhere, it's just a story that was able to come together in the last 12 hours or so. LaMelo Ball is heading from Charlotte to Minnesota, so he'll be the new running back, running mate for Anthony Edwards. What other names could we see on the move? We dive into that right now here on ESPN Radio. Just kind of running through the calendar of what that looks like right now. So free agency opens up in less than a week, June 30th at 6 o'clock Eastern Time. Teams can then have, it's the legal tampering period where teams can have direct contact with upcoming free agents, negotiate terms, reach verbal agreements. There's the moratorium between July 1st and the 6th where you can continue to discuss, agree to contracts, but nothing can be officially signed. I always think of that as the time when DeAndre Jordan had agreed to a contract and then was basically told by his Clippers teammates in so many words, nah, you ain't going anywhere. We're going to make sure that you go, you're staying here. So that was that's what I always think of when I think of the moratorium. I don't know about you, Dre, but that is always the first thing I think of when he tried to leave. and they said,
1: not so fast.
0: No, you're not doing that. And then July 6th at 12:01 p.m. Eastern Time, the July moratorium ends. Free agent contracts can be officially signed. Trades can be finalized. So the Giannis trade, the LaMelo Ball trade, all that can be finalized. And the new league year officially begins. So now the two names have already been on the move. And we're starting to, again, hurtle towards free agency and everything else. Jaylen Brown is a name out there that just seems like, I don't know if he has to be moved. It kind of feels like he does. Because the initial reporting around the Celtics and the Giannis trade was, well, we don't want to officially include him in a trade offer. You have to come to us, Milwaukee, and then we'll engage in serious trade talks. Well, they did that. The Bucks still ultimately decided to go with the Miami offer, and now Jaylen Brown's name has been brought up in trade conversations. He's been on the record saying this last year was the most fun he's ever had playing in the NBA, and that was as a lead guy. It's always seemed like the relationship between him and Tatum and the Celtics has been shaky at best. Does Jaylen Brown have to be on the move, or can the Celtics repair this relationship?
1: I mean, it's always possible to repair a relationship, but to your point, all signs, I mean, because there's a headline on ESPN.com's NBA page right now that

0: appear that there is an intent right now to bring him back. I know that he signed that $300 million contract a couple years ago, but he's eligible to sign a Supermax extension this offseason, I believe on the order of 2 years, $140 plus million. And there are some reports that the Celtics were not interested in offering that to him, and that was maybe part of why they were considering trading him. So, you know, Jaylen Brown has never been shy about indicating that it sure seems like he would like his own team. He said on his podcast earlier in the week that all of the negatives coming out around his name being in trade talks are turning him into a monster. There's just a lot of smoke to the idea that both sides may be ready to move on if the right deal can be found.
1: Yeah, Brian Windhorst, ESPN senior NBA insider, was on Unsportsmanlike, and he still thinks that Jaylen Brown is going to be traded from the Celtics.
2: He's going to get traded. Obviously, they offered him very strongly, you know, to the Bucks. The Brad Stevens came out and said many, many wonderful things about him and respectful and all that stuff. He never said he wasn't trading him, which he obviously could have done. And he met with Jaylen before this happened, and he didn't meet with him to say, hey, are you summering in Greece? Are you summering? Are you going to try the Mediterranean? Like, he obviously told him that they're seriously a chance they're going to trade him. Jaylen Brown is 29 years old, coming off his best season, under contract for 3 years. Those are things that you like. It's not a guarantee that they're going to be able to find a deal that they like that's going to improve the team, but I think they are intending to trade him.
1: So I guess it depends upon what other teams are going to offer as the Celtics try to get back on top of the Eastern Conference. Meanwhile, out west, another big name who's been traded a couple of times in his career, Kawhi Leonard. That's trade status. He's being monitored by multiple teams. Brian Windhorst said, though, on Unsportsmanlike, as far as it goes to Kawhi, not so fast. Maybe he can't be traded with everything else going on in the background.
2: It's unclear to me whether or not the league will allow the Clippers to trade or extend Kawhi Leonard. The contract that he's on right now is potentially illicit. So if they want to extend him, like, is the NBA going to allow them to extend a potentially illicit contract? I don't know. Okay? Would the NBA allow them to trade? Because here's the thing. Status quo is not prudent. He's coming off two excellent seasons. I mean, like, regardless of what happened with this investigation, he was awesome last year. The top 10 player in the league last year. No debate. But if you have a player of this level, you can't have him on a one-year contract. You're either extending him or you're trading him. Like, that's baseline analysis. And so the Clippers have to make a decision. So which is it going to be? If they extend him, it's huge news. If they don't extend him, it's an announcement to the league he's going to be traded.
1: What do you think is the more likely scenario in Los Angeles with the Clippers? That they extend Kawhi, or that they listen to offers and ultimately shop him before the season begins?
0: Wow. So, you know, Wendy was spitting bars there. Like, will the league allow them to do either? Like, that, I think that is a very open question right now with all of the kind of fallout of what's going on in the investigation about Kawhi's contract and, you know, whether he was offered outside things as a way of circumventing the salary cap. And so with those questions being out there, I don't know that the league is going to let them do anything. My grandfather used to say, they ain't gonna let them G or let them whoa. You know, like, so with that being the case, I'm really not sure what the Clippers can do. I think that basketball wise, Kawhi has been their centerpiece now for 5+ years, and they have not been able to get to the promised land. But when he's healthy, he's still one of the very few best players in the NBA. So I think that they would like to explore both sets of options of, should we move him and try to jumpstart a quick rebuild, because he is kind of getting up there, you know, longer of the tooth, as you would say. Or could we re-sign him and say he's going to continue to be our franchise guy? But again, until they get some clarification from the league, I don't know that they can really do too much with either route.
1: Now, the final name I want to discuss with you, Dre, I don't think he's in the same category. Because, I mean, Kawhi, I can see a market developing. Jaylen Brown, certainly. Those are two guys that are going to help your team. And both the Clippers, I think the Clippers and Celtics can come up with a deal that's beneficial for all teams involved.

0: Ja Morant, on the other hand, is, I think, in a completely different category because Memphis made the decision. I guess it started going into last season when they traded Desmond Bane to Orlando, but then continued when they decided to trade Jaren Jackson Jr. out to Utah. They're resetting their franchise. They have decided we are going to start over. Ja Morant no longer fits that. But because of all the off-the-court stuff, all the injuries, I don't know who's signing up for Ja Morant right now across the league. I look at him as a little bit more difficult to kind of come up with a trade partner because I'm sure the Grizzlies are hoping that they can get a pretty good return and, again, more picks and young players to try to help reignite this franchise. But I don't know who's giving that up for Ja Morant right now.
1: Yeah, no, it's an interesting conundrum for them. Again, up until like 20 minutes ago, I thought that the Timberwolves might be a team that might need to trade for a Ja Morant type because they needed some help in the backcourt. You know, that basically that's what the Grizzlies are going to have to do is look around the league, see what veteran team might be a point guard away from contending and really get their sales job in order.
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0: Final game in group play for Team USA tonight, taking on Turkey. But it's an interesting situation because, well, the game doesn't really mean that much. Team USA has already clinched their spot in the elimination portion of the World Cup. I'm Gabe Nutz along with Andre Snellings as we welcome in Caleb Williams, MLS on Apple TV analyst. So how is the U.S. national team going to approach tonight? Are they going to try to stay healthy, still try to have some cohesion? I mean, it's almost like it's a Week 18 game in the NFL to do the cross-sport reference. How does Team USA approach tonight knowing they've got bigger things on the horizon?
6: Yeah, firstly, good morning, chaps. Thank you for having me. Appreciate it. Look, I think you're right in the fact that, yes, in terms of standings and positioning, this game is almost slightly irrelevant, really, but the simple fact of the matter is we still have to play it. Turkey will want to finish the tournament in as positive a manner in which they can. But for the USA, this is really interesting, as you sort of insinuated there. Group winners already. It's almost a certainty that they'll play Bosnia-Herzegovina in the round of 32, so the path is really already set. Now, I would assume there'd be wholesale changes to the starting 11 here from Mauricio Pochettino's side. You bring a big roster to the World Cup. You bring the set of 26 players, and you give an opportunity to players when the opportunity arises. For me, in my opinion, this is where that opportunity is. The counter-argument to that, and on the contrary, is do you want to mess up the mentality and the mojo that the U.S. men's national team have in this run that they currently have going? In my opinion, it's okay. Because what's going to happen now is I would assume, especially those players that are on yellow card accumulation, meaning if they get a yellow card in this game, they can't play in the round of 32 game against Bosnia-Herzegovina. I would at least start new players over those individuals that are on yellow card accumulation. As far as I'm aware, that's Chris Richards at centre-back, Anthony Robinson at left-back, Tyler Adams in central midfield, and following Balogun, the centre-forward as well. So those are all key components to this team and how Mauricio Pochettino wants the side to play. So if I am the head coach of the U.S. men's national team, I'm at the very, very least starting new players in those positions against Turkey tonight.
1: Okay, well, speaking of starters and the lineup for tonight, Christian Pulisic, right? He's got the calf, the most important calf, in USA soccer right now. He's been out. He's starting to work out with the team again. Do you expect him to get any run tonight, and how much would you expect to see him?
6: Yeah, look, he's been training now for the last 2 to 3 days, I'm told, and has looked good, has looked sharp, and looks back to the player that he was. And so, again, if I'm the head coach of the national team, I'm putting him in from the start because obviously he's missed the last game and a half now. You don't want to be off the field too much, like any sport, right? Because you lose that momentum. You lose fitness quicker than we realize. And so I would start him from the get-go if he's ready to go. And I would expect him to play at least 60 minutes or so. But he won't be the only one. I'd be interested to see the likes of Sebastian Berhalter. I'd probably be interested to see Gio Reyna from the start as well. Maybe it's a chance to give one of the other goalkeepers an opportunity as well, because, like I was sort of insinuating earlier on, chaps, you bring the squad to be utilised when necessary. Right now, the US have won the group. There's no way that that's going to change. They're going to finish top of the group. So give players an opportunity. Give them the chance to say that they've played in a World Cup. It's going to be really interesting to see what the starting 11 is tonight, for sure.
0: Kellen Williams, an MLS on Apple TV analyst, joining us here on ESPN Radio and the ESPN app, helping us break down the World Cup. So looking forward now for Team USA, what's a realistic ceiling for this team once they get to the knockout stage? Should they be shooting for the quarterfinals, semis? What would be a successful World Cup run for this U.S. men's national team?
6: Well, over the course of the last two World Cups that they've taken part in Qatar in 2022 and then in Brazil in 2014, let's not forget they missed the World Cup tragically in 2018 in Russia, I think it's to, at the very least, eclipse what they did there. They got to the round of 16 in both tournaments. Obviously now, because this is an expanded World Cup, they've sort of reached that kind of, in the fact they've gotten to the knockout stages, they're in the round of 32. But beating Bosnia-Herzegovina, who will more than likely be the opponents for the U.S. men's national team, I think that's decent. That's the expectation. Can they go one further? Can they reach a quarterfinal and really get people talking about this team? I think I've said before on this outlet and several others as well, this is the best iteration of the U.S. men's national team that they have ever had. And before, they had some really good star names, individuals, the likes of Landon Donovan, Clint Dempsey. The U.S. have always had a world-class goalkeeper as well that has been playing in the Premier League or somewhere in Europe. We have all of that now. The U.S. have all of that. And so I'm very interested to see how it comes together. The thing is now, I would sort of... I would put the foot on the brake a little bit, and let's not get too carried away. It's been good so far, no doubt about it, but they've beaten teams that you would expect them to beat. They've done it comprehensively. Nobody expected them to beat Paraguay in the manner in which they did. The Australia game was a little tighter, as we all expected it to be, but the US found a way through twice. Turkey A will be a different opponent, no doubt about it. Wouldn't surprise me at all if Turkey A won this evening, just because they want to finish the tournament with their heads held as high as possible for them. But this, right now, this is the best team the US have ever had. That doesn't mean that they're world beaters. So that's temporary expectations. But in my opinion, this is the team that I think if they reach the quarterfinals, that's a phenomenal achievement.
1: Okay, well, let's finish off with that. You mentioned that we need to temper expectations. Well, who are the teams out there that have looked the most dangerous so far as contending? You know, among the traditional powers, would you say it's a France, England, Spain, Argentina? Who do you think will be there at the end for the U.S. to try to join?
6: Look, I mean, as an Englishman myself, I'm always going to say that England are going to be there or thereabouts, but given the way that they played the other day against Ghana, I'm not entirely sure. Ghana did ever so well to keep England at bay and salvage a 0-0 tie. I don't think England are clinical enough, so I'm not entirely sure England would be put in that category moving forwards. Brazil are always going to be involved in the conversation, but there's two obvious standouts for me right now. And one of them, I wasn't entirely sure that it would be the case, and I wasn't entirely sure that they were going to be as clinical as they actually are. Argentina have surprised. I think, and I stay surprised because they have a team that is aging. They have a team that's in a bit of a transitional phase. But the main man, Lionel Messi, regardless of his age, has proven once again that he's still more than capable of delivering at the highest level the sport can offer. And let's not forget, this is a player that plays in Major League Soccer here in the United States with Inter Miami. He wants to continue to prove the point that he's the best that has ever played the game, and he's doing that for sure. But Argentina, for me, are certainly in the conversation. The other one, though, has to be France. France, for me, have the best roster on paper. Even if you were to take away their starting front three and bring in their secondary front three, that's still better than the majority of teams in the World Cup right now. So France, for me, are the clear favourites. I see no reason why they wouldn't be in the final, for sure.
0: Caleb, thank you so much for the time. I hope you enjoy the games tonight as we get closer and closer to that knockout stage in the World Cup.
6: Thank you, guys.
0: Caleb Williams, MLS on Apple TV analyst, joining us here on ESPN Radio. World Cup does continue this week. Team USA finishing up group play tonight, 10 p.m. Eastern, against Turkey in California. 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We'll explain that. 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
27: 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Right now, thousands of rideshare drivers are on our roads, racing to the next pickup, looking at their phone instead of watching the road. But when a rideshare driver causes a crash, the company will likely suspend them. So the drivers are rewarded for staying quiet about what they're actually doing. And if they don't tell the truth, you could be fighting over thousands of dollars instead of millions. 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

0: is presented by Progressive Insurance. Also catch the show on the ESPN app or SiriusXM Channel 80. I'm Dave Neitzel, hanging out with Dr. Andre Snelling today. And Dre, what's going on in Portland with the Blazers is fascinating to me. Because it started after Tom Dundon had taken over this team in March. And this team actually made the playoffs. At 42-40, they made the playoffs. And some cost-cutting measures started to happen already. Like, Thiago Splitter had taken over, looked like he was doing a tremendous job. He let Thiago Splitter walk out the door because, well, I guess Thiago wanted fair compensation. And now Thiago Splitter's the head coach of the Chicago Bulls. So they turned to Micah Norry, who is now their head coach. But the problem, at least for other coaches in this league, is that Norry is only getting one guaranteed year with team options for years 2 and 3. It's a below-market base salary, does have performance incentives that are tied to team success. And J.B. Bickerstaff, who is the Pistons head coach, and he's the current president of the National Basketball Coaches Association, called this deal, quote, a slap in the face to our value as coaches. I understand why I guess Norry would do this, because there's only 30 of these jobs available.
1: Mm-hmm.
0: Right? And if you think you're good enough, hey, the money's going to come. I have to take this opportunity. But at the same time, I kind of get where J.B. Bickerstaff is coming from. Like, there's supposed to be a value associated to head coaching. And by doing the way that the Blazers have decided to do this deal, it seems like they don't value coaching.
1: Yeah. I mean, I don't even know if it's not valuing coaching. It really appears that their new owner is essentially trying to pinch pennies as much as possible. And to the point you were just making, he sees head coaching spots in the NBA as a limited commodity. And in the business world, limited means they're of inherent value. And so, yeah, he could not get an established coach to come in on a deal like this. So he gets a up-and-comer and says pretty much, hey, here's your shot, right? You know, we're not going to compensate you at the level that a head coach normally would be compensated. But if you come in and succeed, well, then you can write your ticket and you can be off from there. And, you know, it does, to Bickerstaff's point, it lowers the value of coaches in general, because if this becomes something that more team owners do, then, you know, the entire market for head coaches goes down. And it just kind of feels penny pinching, you know.
0: There's got to be a different word, because this is beyond penny pinching. Doing what they did for the playoffs and the, like, not allowing the late checkouts or having two-way players travel, like, that's penny pinching. But
1: yeah.
0: I think this is even a level beyond that. I don't know what that level is, because I haven't seen it. Look, I'm in Milwaukee, Dre.
1: Yeah.
0: Like, I get it when teams are trying to cut costs. The Milwaukee Brewers, year in and year out, don't have a top payroll, right? But,
1: mm-hmm.
0: I mean, I don't hear of these things. They give their manager, Pat Murphy, fair compensation. And the other thing that this does to me is we hear it in every sport. Ownership doesn't want it. Coaches don't want it to be on those contracts where you're a lame duck. Right, you're going into the last year of a deal. You worry about teams kind of checking out, not listening to your message, because veteran players are like, well, I'm going to be here next year. Are you?
1: Yeah.
0: And I guess you hope that wouldn't happen with Damian Lillard on this team, and he's going to be ready to go next year after sitting out this past season with the Achilles injury. And you would hope that you would have some veteran leadership to kind of make sure that doesn't happen. But at the same time, like, having a coach, I would be worried, like, that this wouldn't work out, because I'd be giving a coach not really a really great spot to succeed, where it's only team options for years 2 and 3. It's basically a tryout contract for a coach, and not having the runway, not having the confidence of your front office, of your ownership, that doesn't put you in a great spot as the supposed leader of the basketball team that you want to do well.
1: No, that's an excellent point. I think it's interesting, though, with Dundon being the new owner, right? He bought the team for $4.25 billion in March, right? He also owns the NHL champion Carolina Hurricanes, right? So this is not a man who you would think is struggling for money, but he did, you know, the Trailblazers basically played all of last season with interim coach. You could read lame duck head coach in Thiago Splitter. And I believe the Hurricanes did something similar with their hockey team, where they had a coach kind of on a one-year deal. So it seems like it's something that maybe Dundon believes will you know, can lead to a positive result. But ultimately, I agree with you that it comes from a place of we really need money. You know, it may be beyond penny pinching, but it comes from a place that you would not expect someone who owns two major franchises in two different sports and could drop a cool $4.25 billion just a few months ago to really be have to worry about money to the extent that you would offer a below market contract like this to a head coach.
0: The difference to me between, I guess, this contract for Mike Inouye and what happened with Thiago Splitter, Thiago being the interim coaches can work.
1: Yeah.
0: If you've been there and then the team kind of rallies around you because they like you and they want you to get that job on a permanent basis. We've seen that happen a couple of times in the NFL where teams rally around that, make the postseason. We've seen it, I think, basically in every sport. And I think the Blazers were kind of hoping, at least the players, that Thiago Splitter would be their guy.
1: Yeah.
0: That he would be the head coach. But Thiago also knew that, no, I just proved what my value is. Mm-hmm. If you don't want to meet my value, I can go find it elsewhere. And that's exactly what he did mm-hmm. by going out and finding that new job that he got in Chicago. So I'm really curious to see how this works out. And the best of luck to the Blazers, I guess. Good on Inouye for getting the job, but I don't have a lot of high hopes that he's going to be there long term. More on the NFL coming up next on ESPN Radio.
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0: You can always join the conversation here on ESPN Radio. Just calling 888-SAVE-ESPN, 888-729-3776. I'm getting out to, along with Andre Snelling, hanging out today. ESPN Radio, ESPN F-Series XM, Channel 80, ESPN Radio presented by Progressive Insurance. And we have been talking about other moves that could potentially happen in the NBA after we found out LaMelo Ball is heading from Charlotte to Minnesota. Giannis on the move earlier this week from Milwaukee to Miami. We've got a suggestion for a destination for Jaylen Brown as we go to those phone lines. 888-SAY-ESPN. Jordan in Texas. Jordan, you're on ESPN Radio.
15: What's up, man? Dr. Dre. Hey, man, just hear me out. Jaylen Brown to the Dallas Mavericks. P.J. Washington, Daniel Grafford, Klay Thompson, multiple first-round picks. I think the Dallas Mavericks can get it done. Star player, new head coach. You got your future Cooper flag. The world would be looking great. Also, Dr. Drake, I got to make a decision, man. I just paid $7,263 a piece for quarterfinal World Cup tickets. I got six kids, and my wife is only letting me take one of them. I need your opinion. Love you, man.
1: First of all, straight cash, homie. You just dropped seven G's for tickets. You my hero. As for picking among your kids, I don't think I got nothing for you. I think my wife would just send the kids and make me stay home if it came down to a choice of one of the crew.
0: Rock, paper, scissors tournament? Like, I don't know how you do this thing fairly, Dre. Like,
1: right.
0: How do you determine which one you take to a quarterfinal game for the World Cup? Does that make sense to you, though, Jaylen Brown to the Mavericks? Do you think that's a... Again, that to me seems like an off the board option, but
1: I mean, it makes sense for the Mavericks. Like if you can make that type of trade happen, yeah, that would be wonderful for the Mavericks. But I have to feel like the Celtics, even if they may be looking to trade Jaylen Brown, the man was an MVP candidate last season. I mean, like before Jason Tatum came back, there was legit talk there were people on our airwaves saying that Jaylen Brown would get their vote for MVP based on how he was playing. So I don't think you trade that type of player for packages of role players, right? Particularly not role players that have huge upside, right? You know, Klay Thompson at this stage of his career, he's, you know, he's not what he once was, right? And Daniel Gafford's a solid big man, draft considerations. But normally, Bobby Marks said there's three things that you consider when it comes to trading a franchise guy. You need a right now impact player. You need to have price controlled, young players with major upside, and you need a lot of future draft considerations. And I don't think that particular package from the Mavericks would get that done. And honestly, as I look at their roster, I don't know what they could put together that would get it done that didn't include players they do not want to trade.
0: We are also just having a conversation about the Blazers, their new owner, and Tom Dundon. And he's an owner in the NHL as well, in Carolina for the Hurricanes. We've got a Hurricanes fan on the line at 888-SAY-ESPN. Brian in North Carolina, you're on ESPN Radio.
16: Hey, I just wanted to call in and say, at least the 8 years he's been the owner of the Hurricanes, he said that he has valued winning more than anything, and his actions have followed through. It may not always be in the most traditional way, most frontward-facing way, but in a league that it doesn't always happen, he has never flinched at writing a check to spend up to the cap. He's going to take care of his coaches. It might not always be in the big-dollar way, but he's always had their back.
0: But I mean, what other way is there to take care of a coach in the big dollar than the big dollar way? Isn't that the best way to take care of your coach, is by making sure he's getting paid and you have his back? Not a here's a 1 year tryout, contract like that. That to me doesn't scream, I have my coach's back.
1: Yeah, no, I would agree that it coming to this new market in the NBA, this is not a strong first impression, and I would see why Bickerstaff, as you know, the representative for the coaches, would be down on it. And but the fact that he does have this history with the Hurricanes is what makes it feel a little different than, say, like the movie Major Leagues, where the owner was given like a fire sale because, you know, they needed money, and they just, you know, it doesn't seem like he's hurting for money, and he does have this history of his hockey team just won the championship, and so it for me, it makes it seem like this is a strategy to him, like he thinks this is the best strategic way forward, when to your point, Gabe, it feels like he's not giving his new coach a chance to really come in and have the full confidence of the team.
0: 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We're in a bit of a lull period for the NFL, but we still have plenty of NFL offseason questions here on ESPN Radio. To take us through some of those questions, we welcome in our producer, Devin Kane. Dev, what's going on, man?
17: What's going on, guys? All right, Dan Graziano, ESPN NFL insider, he put out a list of some overreactions to this offseason and the NFL upcoming. First one. It's now or never for this version of Joe Burrow and the Bengals. Dre, we're starting with this. I know you're a big Bengals guy. I think I know where Gabe stands on this. Let's play, before we get your answer, let's play Joe Burrow from a couple weeks ago talking about how this team, current Bengals team, reminds him of his 2019 LSU team that won the national championship.
18: I want everybody talking about the Bengals. I want everybody talking about what I'm saying in my press conferences. And is he... You know, you go back and watch what I said before 2019 season at LSU. You know, I feel very similarly about this team. You know, I'm so excited to get started and get moving. And I wish we would ramp this right into training camp so we can continue to improve. Because I feel like, you know, there's so much greatness that we're going to be able to achieve this year. I'm just excited to get going.
17: All right, Dre, is it now or never for the Bengals and Joe Burrow?
1: Wow, y'all coming out with body blows.
17: Come on, Dre.
1: Boy, early.
0: Give me a take, bud. Come on.
1: It's not now or never because all of their key players are signed for multiple years, right? Like, this isn't the situation where it's like, okay, we've got these super veterans on their expiring. This is our last chance to run with them. Like, everybody that's there now, for the most part, can be there for multiple years. They have some runway on this. But... it does feel like this is a team that on paper could be the best Bengals team of the Joe Burrow era, which by definition might mean the best Bengals team of all time. But so much depends on variables outside of control, health, particularly Joe Burrow's health. So I don't want to jinx anything by saying this team should or will be great, but I don't think it's now or never.
0: Well, first and foremost, we just listened to 35 seconds of Joe Burrow. He ended it by saying, I'm so excited, I can't wait to get going. In any of those seconds that we listened to, for 35 of them, did he sound excited?
1: Well, his name is Joe Cool. He's Joe Cool.
0: Well, I mean, you gotta have a pulse or something. Like, it felt like he's going through the motions. And there's no way this team is going to compare to what you did in 2019 with the LSU Tigers. But, yeah, it is. I'm sorry, Dre. It's now or never. Because if it doesn't happen this year, there's probably changes to the coaches, the coaching staff. Maybe they realize.
1: Is that a bad thing?
0: Yeah.
1: Oh, guessing out.
0: But maybe you also realize that, hey, maybe paying two wide receivers the money that we're paying them, not the way to go. We need to invest in other things like our offensive line, our defense. We can use that money that we're paying T. Higgins elsewhere. And it feels like it's now or never to me for these Bengals, because everything that you just said, it feels like we've been having that conversation every year since they went to the Super Bowl. Well, if this happens for the Bengals, if that happens, yeah, if it does, it hasn't happened in 5 years, man. Like, I don't expect all of those things to fall in place that fell into place 5 years ago when they went to the Super Bowl to fall in place again. It feels like they're just putting all of their eggs in the, well, either Joe's going to be healthy and good enough to take us to a Super Bowl or he's not. All the best quarterbacks in the league still need help, and they need more help than what the Bengals currently can offer Joe Burrow.
1: So on the national level, I agree the conversation's been similar. On the local level, the Bengals have put way more into their defense this offseason, and like kind of the key positions that were strong in 2021 that have not been strong since. So we'll see. There's a reason why, you know, Shiesty's feeling confident right now when he looks at what the
0: I don't know if he's feeling
1: together.
0: Anything, man. Like, come on.
1: Hey, man, his heart beats slow, man. You know, that's how you can be so strong in the clutch. Your heart just beats slow.
17: All right, next up, next question being asked. Fernando Mendoza won't start for the Raiders before November. Obviously, as a rookie, there's natural caution about throwing me into the fire immediately, but as we see all the time, Kirk Cousins is going to be the starter in Las Vegas with the Raiders. If he starts struggling, the fan base is going to get antsy. They're going to want to put him on. Before we guys ask you answer the question, let's hear from Kirk Cousins, who was on Freddie and Harry, talking about the dynamic of Mendoza coming into the Raiders while waiting in the wings.
19: I think it comes with the territory. Year 15 in the league, I'm no stranger to how this thing works. So you go out there, you play the best you can, you help your team best you can. Contribute to our team's success, and you let the decisions get made as they get made. But I expect to, be able to help this team win and to be out there on the field, and you roll with whatever happens. You stay focused and on what's going on inside the building. I don't think it's ever helped me to kind of look at what's happening outside the building and just go enjoy the process with your teammates and your coaches, and we'll see where it all settles out.
17: I mean, Gabe, in the same way we said Joe Burrow didn't sound real confident, it didn't sound like Kirk Cousins thinks he's going to keep his job for long. What do you think? Are we going to see him before November, Fernando Mendoza?
0: Probably. I mean, I know teams would love to do with what the Packers did with Aaron Rodgers and Jordan Love, or what the Chiefs were able to do with Patrick Mahomes and sit a guy for a year. But the difference was those teams drafted a quarterback when they didn't need one. And when you're as bad as the Raiders have been, and you have the number one overall pick, and you use it on the Heisman Trophy winner who won a national championship, you just start to get impatient as the season goes along because you want to see what this guy can potentially do. And, oh, by the way, and I know they put in resources to that offensive line and they've tried to make it better. If that offensive line isn't very good and Kirk Cousins gets hurt, yeah, then we're going to see him sooner than November. And Kirk Cousins is an older quarterback at this point who wasn't the most athletic even when he was in his prime, so evading the rush has never been a strong suit for Kirk. I'm willing to bet that we see Fernando Mendoza before the month of November.
1: Yeah, I can see that. So here's the thing. Kirk Cousins, literally from the time he's been in the NFL, has always been on a team that has a young up-and-coming quarterback besides him, right? He came in with RG3 in Washington, and Cousins has always been able to kind of find his spot, develop into a starting caliber quarterback, and he hasn't worried, at least publicly, about having somebody playing behind him. So I don't think that he's really that stressed to be out there with, you know, knowing that Mendoza is coming. I wouldn't be surprised if Cousins is able to last into November, because he is a starting caliber quarterback when he's healthy, and I think he'll be healthier this season than he was in Atlanta. But, you know, to the point that you were making, the Raiders are a bad team that's trying to get better, and they've got all of these kind of young, exciting, new rookie or young players from the last few seasons. And at some point, they're going to want to see what their future looks like with them playing together. Is it going to be in October? Is it going to be in November? That part, I don't know if it's so important, but I do think that before the season's out, we're going to see Mendoza as the quarterback.
17: All right, last but not least, J.J. McCarthy has started his last game for the Vikings, is the overreaction. Minnesota's front office publicly supported him. They've rejected some trade offers, but that quarterback room is competitive now with Kyler Murray joining the fold. Dre,
1: yeah,
17: has J.J. McCarthy started his last game for the Vikings?
1: That is an overreaction to me. I think this is going to be Kyler's team. I think that from the time Kyler came in, it was with the idea that he's going to be the starter. But, you know, J.J. McCarthy still needed some more cooking. But we could see that he wasn't ready to be the guy last year. But he's still really young. He didn't have a whole lot of experience coming out of Michigan. And we've seen in the last few years these highly drafted quarterbacks that it's been at the second stop, but, you know, that needed time to get ready for the NFL, from Baker Mayfield up to Sam Darnold. And Sam Darnold was, his most recent chapter was in Minnesota. I think that they're going to give McCarthy at least one more chance to get on the field before they decide to move on entirely. But for now, I think this is Kyler's team.
0: I guess I just don't know if Kyler Murray is going to be the answer. I know everybody loves Kevin O'Connell, and he has done a tremendous job, right? And he had Sam Darnold, made Sam Darnold look great, to the point where Sam Darnold went on and got a nice contract from Seattle and won a Super Bowl last year. But I guess I'm not just completely sold that Kyler Murray is going to come in and do exactly what Sam Darnold did a couple of seasons ago for Minnesota. There's a reason that the Arizona Cardinals decided to move on from Kyler Murray. Now, maybe Kevin O'Connell gets the best out of him, but also Kyler Murray has had an issue staying healthy. And if he goes down, J.J. McCarthy is going to come in. I don't think J.J. McCarthy has started his last game for Minnesota, but I think as good as the rest of that roster is, especially offensively, that quarterback position to me is just still such a wild card. I don't look at Kyler Murray as some stabilizing force that's going to come in there and suddenly make that offense a lot better than what it was last year.
1: Yeah, no, I think that's fair. I think that's why I say I think it's Kyler's team for now. But I do think that McCarthy gets, you know, more opportunity before he's off the team.
0: So that's judging some big overreactions in the NFL. But the NFL did announce earlier this week, speaking of them, that they're not going to have a supplemental draft. So where does Brendan Sorsby go from here? We'll ask that and more. That's coming up next right here on ESPN Radio.
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14: Gambler's Bonus hits again. 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

0: out from NFL training camps opening, but there's always news in the NFL. I'm Gabe Nitz along with Andre Stillings. You're listening to ESPN Radio, ESPN App, SiriusXM, Channel 80. 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To help us break it down, everything happening in the NFL, we welcome in ESPN senior NFL reporter Jeremy Fowler. Jeremy, first off, thank you so much for the time. And where we have to start is an unfortunate story with some pretty serious consequences potentially attached to it. Can you fill us in on the latest with the legal trouble that Lions cornerback Terrion Arnold is facing right now?
1: Well, this is a very serious matter in Hillsborough County in the Tampa, Florida area, where Terrion Arnold is being charged with robbery, and it looks like a pretty well-orchestrated situation based on all that I've read in the police reports. So Detroit is saying that they're aware of the situation and won't comment further. You know, the league will certainly be following this closely and will review it. And it looks like, based on Terrion Arnold's statements, that he expects his day in court and has strongly denied all this. So we'll see what his case will be. But it looks like this certainly could be a situation that goes to trial and is definitely more serious than the kind of garden variety off-season trouble you might see players get in. This is a pretty big deal here for a former first-round pick whose career and life are now very much up in the air a little bit as far as what's next.
2: Wow. Okay, well, on a bit of a lighter note, earlier this week I did radio shows with two different Atlanta radio personalities. I was on the air with Harry Douglas and Mark Zeno on two different shows, and they had two very different reactions to Kyle Pitts' new contract with the Atlanta Falcons. So what do you make of the new three-year, $54 million deal and what it means for the Pitts and the Falcons moving forward?
1: Cost of doing business, you know, a top-10 tight end who was productive last year. You're going to have to pay kind of $18 million a year, which really, you compare it against some of the top receivers, is less than half what you would have to pay. And is almost half what they had to pay Drake London, who's not even really in that top tier receiver. So from that vantage point, the production you get, I think it's worth it. Kyle Pitts is somebody who came into the league considered a generational tight end talent, didn't quite live up to it. Injuries were part of it. But last year he led the team in targets, was very productive, had one of his best years in the NFL. So he seemed to rebound at the right time. If he would have hit free agency, he would have been considered a premier player available. So, you know, I like the move for them. I think Atlanta is leaning into the core that they have. Usually with a first-time GM, you see them not sign players. They kind of refrain from giving out big money because they want to see what the roster looks like a year from now. Where Atlanta's saying, hey, we got good skill guys, Drake London, Kyle Pitts, and then they'll try to get Bijan Robinson done this summer.
0: Well, with that, we saw Brenton Strange, Jeremy, also sign a contract, so it seems like tight ends getting contracts right now. Tucker Kraft in Green Bay waiting to get a deal done, maybe before training camp.
1: Yeah.
0: Would you expect him to become the highest-paid tight end in the league by the time him and the Packers ink a new deal?
1: Well, actually, there's another player in the NFC North I expect to be the highest-paid tight end when this is all said and done, and Sam Laporta, who is also coming back from a pretty serious injury that limited last year. But if you consider the top three to four tight ends, Laporta is firmly in there. Kraft is very close, probably more in that five to six range, I would say, if you're ranking tight ends. So both guys

0: draft, which means that Brandon Sorsby does not have a path to the NFL, at least until the draft in the spring. Do you have a sense for how many teams may have been interested in drafting Sorsby in a supplemental draft and who might still be interested come the spring?
1: Well, there was a lot of interest. I mean, teams are really high on the player. If you take the gambling situation out of it, now that's certainly a process that they need to vet. But he's considered an effortless thrower and a big-time athlete, and you don't see very many of those very often. So I believe some teams actually had a first-round grade on him. Now, they probably weren't giving up a first-round pick in the supplemental draft, which is a different dynamic. But as one team exec told me, if he were in April's draft, he probably would have been a late first-round pick. So somebody would have placed a draft pick on him in the supplemental draft had he made it there. That's a moot point now because the league just didn't see they really didn't see a compelling reason to host the draft when they got Sorsby's application pretty late in the process. Didn't really see a compelling argument as to why he should be in. So they just decided, hey, we'll see you in April if you want to be an NFL player. And so that kind of complicates matters, but there was interest for sure. I think the general consensus was somewhere in the second to third round pick range if he were in the supplemental draft.
2: ESPN senior NFL reporter Jeremy Fowler joining us. What does this do then to his draft stock? If he can't play anywhere and he takes whatever legal routes and he can't play in the NFL this year, college isn't an option anymore. What does that do to his draft stock if he can't play football for a year?
1: Well, you can always try another professional league, like maybe the CFL. You know, you can try to get some reps or at least get some tape out there. Or you can just train and really try to address the gambling addiction even further. Obviously, we know he went to rehab for it, but maybe do some extra course correction here and really prove that you're ready to move on from this and ready to be a professional adult. So that would maybe be the next step. So he can either try to play somewhere or just train, get his life in order, and then really communicate with teams what he's doing and how he's ready. And his tape last year was pretty good, so he can stand on that. It looks like his chances to play college are gone right now. So he'll have to just try to find the best course of action with the path of least resistance. None of it's easy for him. He's just in a precarious spot. But I do expect him to be in the mix here somewhere in the draft in April. Now, we have to remember, some of these draft classes we expect to be really good, and then they're not always as good as we think. Just last year, the 2025-26 class was supposed to be really strong, but a lot of those guys didn't play very well last season. So, you know, the Arch Mannings, the Dante Moores of the world, yes, they're expected to be high picks if they declare, but they do have to go out there and perform well. And if some guys underperform, that could actually help Sorsby, who can rely on his 2025 tape.
2: Jeremy, we appreciate the time. Thanks for stopping by and updating us everything happening in the NFL.
1: Hey, thanks, guys. Have a good one.
2: Jeremy Fowler, ESPN senior NFL reporter, joining us here on ESPN Radio. Again, you can always join the show, 888-STATE-ESPN, 888-729-3776. I've been having plenty of conversations about the NBA as well with LaMelo Ball. The breaking news today, he is going to be on the move going from Charlotte to Minnesota, and he is going to be the new running mate for Anthony Edwards. Walrus in California has got a comment on that. Walrus, you're up next on ESPN Radio. What's going on?
3: Hey, good morning, gentlemen. Yeah, so I was talking to Devin on the phone, and I'm a Lakers fan, so there's bias, but I have a little bit of a hot take, which is that I believe Luka Doncic and Austin Reeves are and will continue to be a better combination than Anthony Edwards and LaMelo Ball. And for me, it comes down to the word chemistry. The previous two gentlemen, they want to play together. They've proven they can play well together. I think this combo between Ant and LaMelo is going to be problematic. Both guys want to have the ball in their hand. Two big personalities. LaMelo might not necessarily be the most serious professional basketball player around. So if each of them really commit to making it work, it can work. There's no doubt about it. But I have a feeling those two guys are not going to be playing together perhaps past this season. I really don't think that's going to happen. You all have a great day.
2: So that is a hot take. I think especially at the end saying he doesn't think that LaMelo Ball and Ant are going to be together past this year.
0: Yeah, no, it's a hot take, and if they're not together past this year, then something horrible went wrong, because, you know, I certainly would think that the

0: Timberwolves made this move expecting this to be their backcourt of the future. The difference to me is that, you know, Walrus mentioned chemistry, and that's a good point. I think the skill set mesh is better between LaMelo Ball and Anthony Edwards. There's a lot of overlap between what Austin Reeves and Luka Doncic want to do. And a lot of, we saw last year when Luka was out, Austin Reeves, some of his best skills would be basically playing Luka's role. Like when he was out there without Luka, and particularly LeBron, who we haven't even mentioned yet, Austin Reeves was regularly putting up like 30-plus point triple-doubles, kind of similar to Luka. And so for Luka to thrive, Reeves, to me, has to diminish his game. I don't think that's true of Ball and Anthony Edwards. Ant likes to have the ball in his hand, but he's a scorer at heart. When he's had to play more of a lead guard role, he's kind of struggled, particularly against strong defenses. The last two seasons, the Timberwolves have been put out in the playoffs by the Spurs. Granted, Ant was hurt, and the Thunder. And so LaMelo Ball really would take the pressure off of Anthony Edwards, because he'll be the creator. He'll be the one setting up the offense. And Ant can just do what he likes to do best, and that's, you know, either dunk on somebody or knock down a three in their eye. So I think that on the court, the everything meshes. Now, how their personalities mesh, that remains to be seen.
1: And I'm curious to see if, because I agree with his assessment that maybe LaMelo's not the most serious of professional basketball players, but how much of that is circumstance, being in an organization that, and again, Charlotte took a huge step forward this last year, and I think that's great for them. But for the first couple of years of LaMelo's career, it's not a team that's winning a ton of games. And I think that, you know, when you're in an organization like that, it can be hard and you've been injured. We'll see what being in a culture like Minnesota, because I like what Ant brings. I like what the coaching staff brings. And we'll see if LaMelo becomes, in Walrus's words, a little more of a serious professional basketball player in that environment.
0: Yeah, it'll be really interesting to see. So my concern with LaMelo Ball in his first few years in the league wasn't so much his seriousness level, it was his health. And so he went through multiple seasons, because he was pretty promising as a rookie, and even as a second-year player, it looked like things were going in the right direction. And then he just really had a sequence of injuries that lasted for years. And so this past season was the 72 games is his career high. So if he's able to stay healthy and be out there on the court, I think he does have a competitive mindset. When you watch him play sometimes, even though he takes some like YMCA-level shots, or he'll try some silly passes, he kind of has an edge to him when he gets into, you know, competitive situations.
1: Yes.
0: And I think that will play well with Anthony Edwards, who's one of the edgiest players in the NBA.
1: This was SportsCenter, a new interview podcast from Rich Eisen featuring SportsCenter legends. 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Episodes with Dan Patrick, Chris Berman, Greeny, and Linda Cohn are out now. This was SportsCenter, presented by Gusto.
2: 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Giannis Antetokounmpo is headed to South Beach.
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4: This is a 13-month trade saga for Giannis Antetokounmpo and the Milwaukee Bucks. They fought this right until the end.
5: Well, they blew up the chicken man in Philly last night. Now they blew up his house.
1: Giannis is no longer a Milwaukee Buck. And honestly, Dre, I'm in Milwaukee. I'm a Bucks fan. It's something I'm still, like, coping with. Even though you knew it was coming, even though I knew it was happening, I was sad when I woke up and I saw the notification on my phone on Tuesday that Giannis is indeed being traded to the Miami Heat. And the Bucks wanted to get this deal done because they wanted extra draft capital in this year's draft, a draft that was looked at as a pretty good draft. And they trade Bobby Portis along with Giannis. It is a full-on reset for the Bucks, who won a championship 5 years ago, and now nobody remains from that championship roster on the Milwaukee Bucks. So they're hitting the reset button. They got a couple of picks in the lottery, and they go on and take Braden Burries, and they take Nate Ament as those two picks. And it's their first two moves post-Giannis. Were those prospects guys that you had your eye on, guys you may have liked? Are these good guys for the Milwaukee Bucks to be drafting?
0: I think they are, and I think that this was a good year for them to have two picks late in the lottery, because this draft is projects to be historic, and not just in quality at the top, but also in depth. And so, you know, both Burries and Ament were players that were well thought of. Like, you know, in Ament's case, there was talk. I heard somebody say essentially that they got a top 10 talent at the 13th pick. And so they brought in, you know, Burries is more of a shooting guard. Ament is more of a forward who's, you know, upside. They say his growth plates are still open, so he's still growing. And he's one that maybe could develop into like a junior. You never want to put the pressure on him to say he has to try to grow into Giannis' shoes. But he's that type of prospect where he's a young, athletic guy who you think is still going to be improving. And so both of those players feel like young guys that could be a significant part of the team's future if they develop the way that it's expected that they will.
1: And I guess what I liked about it, I mean, Burries is somebody I think that, you know, could have been a top five guy in a normal year.
0: Yeah.
1: Right? And you're able to get him at 10. And his numbers at Arizona were fantastic. He was fun to watch in their run to a Final Four this year. And I look at him as more of a solid prospect. That the numbers that he put up in college kind of match what you see with your eyes.
0: Mm-hmm.
1: Ament's a little bit different, where he certainly had some moments, but there were some inconsistencies, shoots under 40% at college, but you can still see the raw athletic ability that he has, and he looks like a little bit more of a project. So I guess what I really like as a Bucks fan, that the two guys that they end up drafting, I'm excited to see them both. But also, it's nice to have somebody who looks like he's a little bit more of an established guy, and somebody who, yeah, he's got a high ceiling, but okay, we can be patient with him. That's fine. We'll be patient. Watch him grow. Hopefully, with the new coaching staff, they can bring him along. I like the differences that the two players have, because we did a local show, a special local show on Tuesday. We had Brian Windhorst on, and Windy was almost like a politician driving home a point, talking about how important these two picks were for the Bucks. If they want to ultimately come away with the trade for Giannis, going, you know what, that didn't hurt us all that bad. You know what, this was a good trade for us, because if you nail both these picks and you're able to start next year already starting to grow, instead of having to wait for 2031, 2033, when those other picks for Miami are coming to Milwaukee, and you can have these guys grow along with Jaime Jaquez and Khalil Ware and some of the pieces that you got in return for Miami, if you can hit the ground running with the rebuild, you feel a little bit better about the trade if you're Milwaukee.
0: Absolutely. And, you know, we alluded to it earlier, Bobby Marks kind of saying that anytime it's a trade this big for a franchise guy, you're looking for three things, right? You're looking for a player that can contribute now, well, that's Tyler Hero. You're looking for young players with upside on cost control kind of rookie deals. Well, that's those other three players that you just mentioned, the Jaime Jaquezes of the world that can help the team. And then you want draft considerations, and they got, to your point, several future draft considerations, but this draft was the first of their future draft considerations, so to speak. They had their own pick, and they added a second lottery pick, and I think they got two guys, and I like how you broke it down. One of them, even for a rookie, is more of a kind of play now rookie. The other is an upside type rookie, so it was kind of a microcosm of what they got overall in the package for Giannis. And so, yeah, anytime you're giving up a player that big, and you started off saying, hey, you know, you were kind of sad as a Bucks fan. You know, as an NBA fan, you know, I've watched Giannis grow into an NBA legend, you know, playing for the Bucks. So it's always sad to see someone move on. But I do think that those initial moves that the Bucks made in the draft were positive ones for the team being able to move forward.
1: Yeah, and I'll tell you what, it was weird caring about the draft as a Bucks fan. We haven't really cared about the draft in a long time, because also we didn't have picks, because
0: yeah.
1: We traded a bunch of, still don't have picks going forward, by the way, because they traded a lot of them to get Damian Lillard, Drew Holiday, and all of that. But it was kind of fun paying attention to the draft as a Bucks fan the other night as well. Coming up next, this is Dr. Andre Snelling's on Gabe Knight, so we're going off the grid. That's next, ESPN Radio in the ESPN app.
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5: UNLV Track and Field's Krishna Jayasankar has been named to the CSC Academic All-District Team. Jayasankar is now a finalist on the CSC Academic All-America ballot. And the Silver Knights have re-signed forward Sloan Stanek to a one-year AHL contract extension.

0: is Blake, and then NBA news just keeps coming out. Right before the show started, we found out that LaMelo Ball getting traded from Charlotte. He's going to Minnesota. And now more news coming out of Charlotte here on ESPN Radio, the ESPN app, Sirius XM, Channel 80. I'm Gabe Nitz along with Dr. Andre Snellings. From Shams Charania, he is reporting that free agent guard Kobe White, who was traded to Charlotte halfway through last year at the trade deadline, he intends to sign a three-year, $74 million deal to stay in Charlotte with the Hornets, sources telling ESPN. White was a major priority for the Hornets, now steps into presumably a new starting role in the backcourt after LaMelo Ball gets traded. Do you like this move, sticking around Kobe White in Charlotte?
1: Yeah, I mean, as soon as you see LaMelo Ball is traded, it meant to me that they were going to be leaning more on Kobe White. He's been basically a 20.5 assist guy for like the last three seasons in Chicago and coming to Charlotte. So he's a good player. The question I have for the Hornets is that he's really more combo guard than pure point guard. And when you look at their other wings, Con Knipl, Brandon Miller, they're more finishers, more kind of pure shooting guards or small forwards. They're not really combo guys either. So I'm curious as to where their floor generalship is going to come from, because I don't know that it's Kobe White's, you know, DNA to necessarily be like a 8-assist guy that's really setting everybody up. He's more of a scoring point guard than he is a distributing one.
0: Yeah, 21 games all off the bench, average 19 minutes, 15.6 points, 3 assists to your point there, Dre. Did shoot 39% from 3 after he joined Charlotte last season. 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
0: All right, let's go a little off the grid here. What do we got today?
5: All right, first up, Jonathan the Tortoise. Bubba sent this to me. Jonathan the Tortoise is the world's oldest known terrestrial animal and official Guinness World Records icon in 2026. He is a Seychelles giant tortoise living in St. Helena, believed to have been born around 1832, which makes him about 194 years old. Good for Jonathan. That's the story. What do you think about Jonathan, Gabe?
0: I mean, we need to be celebrating. Hopefully this tortoise makes it 6 more years. If he makes it to 200, we need to have a party worldwide for a 200-year-old tortoise?
1: Yeah.
0: Are you kidding me?
1: I want to know, how do they know when his birthday is? Like, you know, is it like trees? I know with trees you count the rings or whatever. Well, how do they know this tortoise's birthday? But my youngest daughter has been pushing. She really wants us to buy a turtle or a tortoise. So I'm sure somewhere she's loving this story right now.
0: Well, tortoise is going to outlast everybody in the family, man.
5: It's crazy that Jonathan the Tortoise saw Andrew Jackson's veto of the bill to recharter the Second Bank of the United States, which happened in 1832. Isn't that insane?
1: Somebody needs to interview the tortoise, get his opinion on the last 200 years of the world.
5: All right, complete 180 from Jonathan the Tortoise. Oakland's dropping car break-ins is a good news for drivers, but it's hurting auto glass repair shops that depended on smash-and-grab jobs for steady business. Police data shows vehicle burglaries are down 37% year-to-date, and shop owners say their break-in-related repairs have fallen roughly 30 to 40%, forcing some cuts to staff and absorb slower demand. At the same time, some businesses say windshield work from road debris is helping keeping them afloat, so the overall picture is safer streets but a tougher market for a few local repair shops. I think this is a good story overall. Dre, what do you think?
1: I mean, it's positive on the whole, you know, for the majority of the people, the robberies are down, crime is down, like that's a wonderful thing. I guess you never really think about the other side of the coin, like businesses that basically were making their money based off of the havoc in the street. Maybe you need a new business model. I don't know. But yeah, on the whole, I have to feel like it's good for the people of the city.
0: So here in Milwaukee, there is a certain brand. Actually, there's two brands of cars. I won't name the cars because I don't want to, you know, upset any potential partners here at ESPN Radio. But there was a certain brand of car where if you knew what you were doing, you could steal it in under 60 seconds. Hmm. And so there were a run of robbery. You know, people just steal these cars, going on joyrides, a lot of kids. And, yeah, I mean, I guess I never even thought about that. But it happened, my buddy actually had one of these brands of vehicles, and he was parking his car on the street, and it happened to him twice where his back window was broken into, and then they got into the front of the car but didn't steal the car because it was a stick shift. Mm. And then whoever was stealing it could not drive stick shift, but then he still obviously had to get his windows replaced. So glad to see that the car thefts are going down.
1: Wait a minute. If you're going to steal a car, who doesn't look in the front to see if it's a stick shift before they break the back window?
0: Oh, yeah. Well, and they like ripped up the console in order to jumpstart it too. And like it was a whole mess that he had to deal with the two times his car got broken into.
6: All right, four people here who can drive stick shift. Andre, go. Can you?
1: That's a negative pimp.
6: Gabe.
0: No, I cannot.
6: Devin.
5: No.
6: All right, I guess it's just me.
5: Oh, that's why he set it up. You're so cool, Bubba.
1: Well, you know what, Bubba? You could have stolen Gabe's friend's car and actually got away with it.
6: I'm about to. Where's he park it?
5: All right, last but not least, Beyblade, the Japanese spinning top toy first launched in 1999, is seeing a comeback across parts of Asia as adults and older fans rediscover it for both nostalgia and the competition. The revival is being driven by social media, organized battles, and a broader kidult trend of adults returning to childhood hobbies. Dre, were you a Beyblade person?
1: I was not a Beyblade person. My kids are in the anime type culture, so you know maybe that'll have more meaning for them.
0: I am not either, but just one of those things where yes, it feels like everyone is targeting like the millennials now because they're older, they've got some money, so hit them with nostalgia. Make them spend the money, right? Ooh. Like that's what everybody's doing right now.
5: Sorry, Gabe. I'm just real quick. What is something from your childhood if they brought back, you'd be all in on getting it?
0: Ooh,
5: off the top of the head,
0: they brought back
1: Thundercats.
0: I mean, I feel like they've
1: Thundercats.
0: Brought
1: Thundercats.
0: Yeah. Thundercats. They've got there's a Thundercats
6: Taco
0: movie
6: Taco.
0: Coming out. Oh yeah. Yeah, you want it? It's got to be something like that. I would have to. You Dunkaroos.
1: Mm-hmm.
0: Dunkaroos.
5: Oh yeah.
0: Fantastic. The Rich Eisen Show, it's coming your way next. 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
23: 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Treader, U.S. Men's National Team legend DeMarcus Beasley, Senior Writer for The Athletic, John Krasinski, and now, sitting in for Rich, it's Tom Pelissero.
25: Welcome to a Rich Eisenless edition of the Rich Eisen Show. Tom Pelissero, pleased to be back for another day with my boys in the studio, TJ Jefferson. A little slow on the...
26: What up, Tom? Hey,
25: yeah, no, so he doesn't have the video going, he doesn't have the mic on.
26: We didn't do this.
25: Yeah, reverse the order just to see how he'd handle it.
26: Not well.
25: And now we know.
26: Well, we have an order we usually go in, and when you sway from that, it throws.
25: We normally go clockwise because that's how most things
26: I wasn't
25: are.
26: Ready. I'm going to be honest. I usually stay ready, so I don't have to get ready. I was not ready.
25: I just consider us in the Southern Hemisphere today. We are swirling this away. Jason Feller's here.
26: Hey,
25: Chris Brockman's here.
26: Hey,
25: here you guys.
26: What up, baby?
25: We got tons to get into here. We are 1 month from today.
26: Yeah.
25: 1 month from today, the Rams and 49ers report to training camp.
26: How many days is that, though, Tom?
25: That is 30 days away.
26: Are you sure?
25: Not 29.
26: Go back.
25: 30 days away. We'll talk plenty of NFL throughout the course of the show. J.C. Treader coming up in just a few minutes. A lot of things to discuss in terms of immediate issues as well as long-term future of the NFL from the union's perspective. DeMarcus Beasley as well. USA versus Turkey. Tonight.
26: Did you go to Turkey recently, Tom?
25: I had some turkey on Thanksgiving. That's why they changed it, you know. They asked the United Nations, we don't want to be associated with the bird or like the dictionary definition of something that fails.
26: Really?
25: So I say if they lose tonight against the U.S. team sitting most of their big players and all the guys on yellow cards, they have to go back to Turkey.
0: Oh, they can get hair.
1: I was making a hair joke.
0: Yeah.
1: Ah, I don't know if you've been.
25: You haven't been to either.
1: Yeah, I haven't.
25: What you're telling me.
1: Yeah, I haven't.
25: We got to start out, though. The NBA draft is over.
1: Yeah.
25: But the bombs are still coming here in the NBA. LaMelo Ball is a Minnesota Timberwolf. This is a blockbuster, to say the least. When you look at the number of things that are in this trade, you've got LaMelo Ball as well as Josh Green, which is the Josh Green era in Minnesota may be relatively brief, going to the Charlotte Hornets. Naz Reid is in the deal. We'll unpack that a little bit, especially after the Julius Randle trade, the guy who everyone expected, all right, Naz finally gets to start for the Timberwolves. No,
1: nope.
25: He now can start for the Hornets. You've got an unprotected first-round pick 7 years from now, 2033. You've got three first-round pick swaps in the 28, 29, and 30 drafts, and then three future second-round picks. So let's start on the Minnesota end of this. What you're getting in LaMelo Ball, when he's healthy, which the injuries have clearly been a huge part of the story, especially over the past 3 years, even last year when at times LaMelo is playing limited minutes or coming off the bench because they're just trying to keep him on the court. When he's out there, he is one of the NBA's best creators, passers. He's a plus scorer, 20 points a game. He's a plus defender. If you look at the advanced stats, and he's 24. He slots in from the same draft class as Anthony Edwards now, the number one and number three picks, teaming up in a Timberwolves backcourt that, let's remember, already had a lot of players in it. Donte DiVincenzo probably not going to play this season coming off the torn Achilles, but they just did a deal to keep Ayo Dosunmu in that backcourt.
1: Yep.
25: They've had sort of, let's call it an obsession with 6'2" guards in Minnesota. They've kind of been collecting them, but this is a pure point guard. And I would say if you want to buy into this, and again, we'll get to the front court part of this in a second. If you want to buy in, I would go back for the Timberwolves to various stretches in the playoffs, entire games, entire halves, where the offense was so stagnant. And one of the frustrating things, if you watch enough of the Timberwolves over the years, is they have a guy who, where does Anthony Edwards fall in your top players in the NBA? I would say safely top 10.
26: Oh, that's easy. And then
25: quite possibly top 5.
26: Safely top 10. Make your argument within the 10, sure.
25: And there are way too many times where the offense seems to come to a halt. He gets doubled a ton, but it's either Ant is just taking the double and other guys are creating one-on-one. There's nobody creating space for Anthony Edwards. And there are whole halves where it'll go by and he'll score 2 points. He'll take one shot, and it's kind of the answer has been, well, he's doubled. Let's throw a bunch of alley-oops to Rudy Gobert and hope for the best. Let's let Bones Highland go one-on-one against somebody and just try to create. And Ant, yes, he's taken up two defenders, but if you don't have that balance, you need Ant to take over. And he's capable of it. And we've seen it against the best opponents. We've seen it in the playoffs. And again, the maddening thing about watching the Timberwolves, even as they've been going to the Western Conference Finals, going to the second round this year, is then there'll just be stretches you're going, where is Ant? He was hurt this year. There's no doubt about that. Both his knees were injured. He missed the end of the first round series. He really wasn't healthy. He was coming off the bench early against the Spurs. But still, you'd like to think that at times you're going to create an actual look for him. Yes, the best players have to be able to create even when they're getting doubled. But you'd like to think somebody's going to be able to help you do that. With LaMelo and the passing ability, this has that opportunity. What the Timberwolves need LaMelo Ball to be is an elevator. They needed somebody who's going to bring up the level of everybody. And not necessarily bringing up the level of Anthony Edwards, but bringing out the best in Anthony Edwards. Julius Randle, after the trade deadline last year, was a flat-out negative asset through the entire thing. And there were times where he was banged up, but he was bad. He had bad stretches of basketball last season. Rudy, as a defender, We go back to the series against Denver, and the number of times that he basically exposed the kryptonite of Nikola Jokic, which is when Jokic gets you 20 feet from the basket and is doing that high dribble like this, Rudy's arms are longer. He can just slap the ball away. Rudy is a plus defender, and he changes things around the rim, but he doesn't help you on offense. There's only one thing you can do with Rudy, which is throw him alley-oops, and even that doesn't work a lot of the time. So he's not elevating the offense. Jaden McDaniels, another guy who kind of comes and goes in stretches. For the Timberwolves, when they first re-envisioned this a few years ago and made the Rudy Gobert trade, at that time, Cat is still on the Timberwolves. And essentially, their answer to what seemed to be an emerging Nuggets team that was going to be the team you were going to have to deal with was, we need to have this Twin Towers front court. We need to have big dudes physically dominate you, keep you away from the rim, match up well with size. Well, now, of course, Cat gets traded to the Knicks for Julius Randle and Dante DiVincenzo. Cat's now got a ring. Dante's out for next season, and Julius Randle was shipped off in a cash dump slash gaining the trade exception.
2: Bucket of balls.
25: You now have Naz Reid, who, again, was the best sixth man in the NBA and also was ready to step in. I mean, he was a shooter. He was the one consistent offensive player they had, especially in the postseason. Now you shift him off. So you raise a lot of questions about with Rudy, who, again, offensively is not a plus player in any way. Who's going to even play alongside him? Who else is in your front court? They got the young guy, I'm going to butcher his name, Johan Berenguer, I believe it is.
2: Good job.
25: Not to be confused with 1980s Twins reliever Juan Berenguer. Similar spelling, different pronunciation. Is he stepping in on a playoff-ready team? It makes me think there's one more move here still coming for the Timberwolves where they have to fortify the front court rather than simply trying to win with a perimeter unit like they have. Then you have the factor of Naz Reid, who, by the way, celebrity in Minnesota. I don't know that people understand.
3: Weren't people getting Naz Reid tattoos?
25: There was the first time they made the playoff run, there was a guy who was giving out free Naz Reid tattoos. So there are literally hundreds of Minnesotans with Naz Reid tattoos. People have Naz Reid flags. There are Naz Reid billboards.
2: I love that.
25: The crowd chants Naz Reid. He didn't start, and he's that guy.
2: I love it.
25: So in that, from that regard, the Hornets are bringing in a guy who is a culture player. He's a big man. He can play the four. He can play the five, and he can also shoot, especially from the corners. He's deadly from the corners. But they also, if you look at the structure of this deal, and if I want to be skeptical about this, if I'm a Timberwolves fan, I am wondering about why the Hornets, after being one play-in loss away from breaking a decade-long playoff drought, are trading away a pretty unique player who's 20 points and 7 assists and highly efficient on both ends of the floor at this stage. And in turn, you're also getting a deal that has three pick swaps. And some of these, from what I've read, are a little bit complicated, but at its core, the pick swaps are worthless if the Timberwolves aren't worse than the Hornets.
2: Right.
25: You only gain from a pick swap if you're swapping into a better slot.
2: Right, right.
25: Obviously, the lottery and other things, but you're only gaining from that if the pick is worse. So what you have here is the Hornets that seem to be executing a Trojan horse of sorts here, betting that LaMelo is going to go, is not going to elevate the Timberwolves and get them to the NBA Finals, which they want to do, but is actually going to cause them to regress further to the point that they'll end up with a better pick in 28, and again, in 29 and 30, there's some other things involved here. Not to mention that first-round pick 7 years down the road, which these things always blow my mind, but you have a real bet here that, on the Hornets' behalf, that trading their best player to the Timberwolves will not improve Minnesota. Now, we also know there have been reports today that the Timberwolves also called on a certain player in Boston. That at this time, the Celtics continue to shop Jaylen Brown. John Krasinski from The Athletic, among those who are reporting that the Timberwolves had those discussions about Brown. It really turns the attention of the league now to what happens with Jaylen Brown?
2: Mm-hmm.
25: The price is going to be higher. I think that's fair to say that it is on LaMelo Ball.
2: No doubt.
25: Just based on the injury history, the type of scorer that Brown is. You said yesterday you thought there's still a chance. You're buying into Brad Stevens talking about the value.
2: Yeah.
25: You think there's a realistic possibility he stays in Boston. Based on the reporting, Brockman, in the past 24 hours, Where do you see your percent chance? Well, let's do this. Since it's a what more likely Thursday here, what's more likely? Jaylen Brown is on the Celtics game one of the 2026-27 season, or he is playing elsewhere.
3: What was the deal for LaMelo? So it was Naz Reid and a ton of picks.
25: A first-round pick 7 years from now, some pick swaps, and some second-rounders.
3: Okay, so if the Boston needs to stay among the top of the East, so they need players back, who can offer a package, you know, where you're getting a top-10 player in return? I guarantee that Boston was like, oh, you want Jaylen Brown? You got to send us Anthony Edwards. And then the phone went, hello, are you still there? So game one in Boston.
25: I disagree. I reading into it, even hearing how Brad Stevens formed his answers about Jaylen Brown after night one of the draft, I still get every sense this is we're trying to save whatever value we still have at a player who it's pretty apparent around the league that is in a complicated situation. We had Vince Goodwill on yesterday.
3: Are they taking calls or are they taking calls? Because as you know, Tom, there's a difference.
25: You don't need to make calls when you've got the asset that people want. But when you're getting those calls, it doesn't mean that people are going to give you the package that you want. The Raiders never had to make a call on Max Crosby, who ultimately ended up back with the Raiders. They got a ton of calls, and they brought it to a head. It's the same thing that happened with Myles Garrett. The teams, regardless of sport, if you've got the asset everyone wants, you don't have to shop the guy. At some point, you go, all right, here's our two best offers. In the case of Giannis, all right, Miami's offering this package of role players and picks. Celtics are offering 2 ones plus Jaylen Brown. We're going to bring it to a head. Is this our best offer? Okay, now we make a decision. But prior to that, these level of deals are usually initiated by people calling you. There's a few teams that have been very quiet so far in this offseason relative to what we anticipate them doing. And I'm an NFL insider. I am happy to give you all the NFL insight. My NBA insiderdom slightly more limited. But I would point one team out. The reporting several weeks ago after the Nuggets were knocked out of the playoffs was, if your name's not Nikola Jokic, you're available. So far, Denver has been really, really quiet.
3: Mm-hmm.
25: They have some assets on that team that you would think, again, maybe not high assets. You're probably having to use picks as well. But could the Nuggets make a run at a guy like Jaylen Brown? They've got sufficient flexibility. They've made abundantly clear they want to rebuild this thing, re-envision how they're going to win around one of the most efficient players in the NBA, albeit a guy who Rudy Gobert exposed to a great degree in the first round of this year's playoffs. You need to make a lot of changes. Could Denver make a run at Jaylen Brown?
4: I'm cool with this.
25: Food for thought. We'll get some more food for thought coming up on the other side of this break. John Krasinski is going to be on in the last hour of the show. We'll talk tons more about the LaMelo Ball trade, all things NBA. But after this, the NFL Players Association Executive Director, J.C. Treader, going to join us on the show. We got grass fields in the World Cup. We've got the NFL clamoring for 18 games. We've got so much to discuss with J.C. He'll be here right after this. Tom Pelissero in for Rich.
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0: back. Welcoming back the radio audience right now to the Rich Eisen Show. Tom Pelissero in for Rich. J.C. Treader, NFL Players Association Executive Director, on the show. One of them's front and center right now, J.C. You know NFL players just like the rest of us, even if you don't know what the hell's going on, what offsides is. You're watching the World Cup. You've got pristine grass on all these NFL fields, even the ones like, what is it? What are they calling it? Los Angeles Stadium?
1: Los Angeles.
0: Not SoFi. Los Angeles Stadium.
1: New York, New Jersey Stadium.
0: That normally have artificial turf. What is your impression? How much is that on guys' minds, and how much of it all do you think this moves the needle in terms of something that's already been kind of established as a priority for players moving forward?
2: Yeah, I think let's start with what the players want. Players have been clear. We've polled them. 92% of NFL players prefer grass over turf. They're on these surfaces. They know how their body feels after it. I know there's statistics that the league put out about kind of converging injury rates, but what we're really seeing there is an increase in injury rate on grass. The turf really hasn't gotten much safer. That injury rate has stayed pretty steady, and it's not a great data point to say, hey, good news, grass has gotten less safe. It's now as impactful as turf. That's not a great winning message to our players. So what we really want is high-quality grass surfaces. So it's not just, hey, give us grass. There's plenty of grass that we'd rather not play on. There are instances of fields currently in the league that players don't like that are grass. But what FIFA's done is they've invested in finding a field surface that their players prefer to play on, and they've prioritized making sure it works and making sure that's what their players are on. And that's how you see they kind of roll out the green carpet for their players to show up and play on these surfaces. And I think the frustration we hear from our members is the owners are willing to put that in and pay for that for a bunch of players in a sport that they don't own and they don't employ, but they're unwilling to do the same thing for the players they actually employ. And that's frustrating to watch. And now it becomes, it's a choice, because for a while it was, it's not feasible. These are indoor stadiums. You can't grow grass inside. It's just too hard. Now here we are. These are indoor stadiums. Grass is being grown. Grass is staying alive. And now it's just clear it's a choice, which is more of an economic choice than anything.
0: So the counterpoint inevitably that the NFL will make, and I'm sure that they have made this in the past, is soccer, it's about how the ball rolls, right? That's why you have to have a grass field. It's much smaller men on a significantly wider field. How would you answer those counterpoints?
2: Yeah, I think, one, we should try out these FIFA fields, which I think we're going to. We're going to get players on them to see how our players want them, right? Like, we wouldn't want to advocate for a field that our players do not like. And that's why we want to make sure we try them out. But then we should also be investing in what is the right specifications for a grass field for our players. You are right. It is a different game. We have different body types playing these two sports and different goals of these two sports. Our game is not built around the rolling of a ball. But we need to make sure we set our guys up with specifications to make sure the field is of quality. I don't think we're putting as many resources into that would be beneficial to our guys, but we've shown there is a way to build out a grass field, though it would be different for ours probably. There's a way to do this with grow lights, and there are mechanisms and facilities in place right now that can keep this grass alive or any grass alive indoors that we should be considering looking into.
0: Some other things that have popped up quite a bit here, including the conspiracy theory that the NFL has not yet set the date for the Super Bowl after the 2027 season because they'll have 18 games and that'll push everything back. Give me the percent chance, J.C.

0: anything that could be done until I talk to my guys and make sure I understand what they want and what they're looking for. And then that's also understanding, can I get everybody on the same page in that amount of time, which is probably a difficult ask as well. So I think my first step is getting out and talking to all 2,500 members and making sure I understand what they care about, and then getting our guys to understand what we should be fighting for. And that's going to come from their feedback. There's going to be a lot of work that goes on by me and the staff. And then bringing that to the executive committee and bringing that to the board and making sure they have a say and making sure they understand the trade-offs and what the discussions would be. So there is a ton of work to be done before a conversation could even start happening, let alone going through an entire collective bargaining process. Those aren't one-month discussions. This is a 500-plus page document of clause after clause after clause that would need to be negotiated. That is a very heavy lift on that timeline to get anything done.
1: So what's a feasible timeline, JC? Before you think, I'm not saying what peg a date several years from now. I'm just saying to have real substantive discussions, what's the soonest you think that could occur?
0: Well, I think it begins of when we want something to occur. And right now what's been clear is the league has listed a bunch of things that they want. They have been adamant. They have been very clear. They do a very good job of messaging what they want. They want 18 games. They want 16 international games. They want to lower our revenue share. They want to have us help carry the cost of operating their business. They want to cap high earners. They have been clear publicly and privately. That is what they want. But overall, that is a long list of bad things for players. That is more work, more travel, less pay, us carrying the cost for billionaire franchises, and then less upside for high earners. That is nothing good for players. We have an agreement for the next 5 years. So I don't even think we're thinking of, well, how fast could we get this done? It's, do we want to even have a conversation if that's what's going to be slid across the table to us? And right now we have a deal I think we're happy with and we're okay with and things are operating well under. And what's the motivation to speed up a process? And I don't think we're looking to do that. In the end, we're going to be judged, myself, the staff, the executive committee, the board are going to be judged off the success of whenever we have the next negotiation. And we have to pick our time of when we want to do that based off the conversations that would occur.
1: NFLPA Executive Director J.C. Treader is our guest. J.C., so you mentioned, you know, the owners wanting to potentially cut into the revenue share. You go back to 2011, as you know well, that was sort of a seismic shift in terms of going from a cap credit system to a true revenue sharing system. When we're talking about changing the percentage, which is 48 and change right now for players, is it possible that in order to accomplish that in a way that makes sense for both sides, we once again re-envision the entire model? Or what, if anything, is on the table in terms of financially how you end up divvying this thing up?
0: I think one of the great things about our model is that it's a revenue-sharing business. To the league's credit, to these owners' credit, one thing they are all very, very good at is bringing in revenue. And because we are a revenue-sharing model, our players – receive the benefit of those deals brought in. I always kind of chuckle when sometimes the league will sign a new big deal and there'll be a comment about like, man, the NFLPA got left out of this. Like, nope, we get our percentage of all those deals, and that's great, and that's what it should be. I could dive into the deep details of how the revenue share is calculated. I do not want to crush your viewership numbers, Tom. I do not want to drive people to a different channel, so I will not do that to you. I respect you too much to throw you under the bus like that. But in the end, this is important on how we're compensated. Our job as a union is to deal with compensation, work rules, benefits, and you do that by your revenue share. That starts it, as you start chipping away at that or changing it. We want to expand our revenue share. Our players want more, a bigger slice of the pie and a bigger pie as well. That is what our players care about.
1: All right, so let's talk about something that people can actually relate to, isn't going to make their brains melt right now. Good point by you. 1 month from today, the Rams and 49ers report to training camp because they have a transcontinental flight to Melbourne, which is a 16 or 17-hour time difference from the West Coast. I've heard many stories through the years. It's obviously great for expanding the revenue streams and the things overseas. I've also heard plenty of stories from coaches and players about the various, whether it's a lockdown when you're in South America, whether it's non-working Wi-Fi when you're in Europe, all these different things. Is this the one with the time difference, the Niners leaving 9 days before, that makes us recalibrate, or do you anticipate this is going to be full steam ahead internationally regardless of how well this thing goes in Australia?
0: Yeah, I think international expansion is obviously something the league's been very passionate about for a long time. But I think making sure the players stay at the forefront of that, making sure they have a voice and they're prioritized in that, and making sure they're taken care of both on their way out, how they travel there, what their experience

0: instances on the ground. In the end, international expansion, these fans overseas are not going to fall in love with the Shield. They're going to fall in love with the players. And that's what we've seen from the other unions and sports that have grown internationally, professional sports. They fall in love with the players. So making sure the players are treated well and are in a position to help grow this game would be impactful too. And that's the way they travel, where they stay, the facilities they're at, what the travel schedule is, because there's also coming back and then have to play another game. And these guys are tired and worn down and beat up. And there's one thing to kind of go through 60 car accidents on a field and then jump back on a 17-hour flight with the inflammation that comes from it. There's a lot of health and safety stuff to go into it too that we need to make sure we're taking a good look at to put the players first as we continue to do this and as the league pushes. They're up to their limit almost on how many international games they can have. But that's another area they want to keep looking into.
1: A big story over the past several days, really the past several months, if you've been following it on the college football level, Brendan Sorsby, who has dealt with a gambling addiction. He went and sought treatment for it. It jeopardized and ultimately cost him his NCAA eligibility. He then won a court injunction, which then ended up triggering the Big 12 and teams. A lot of different things happened, JC. Bottom line, he ends up in the NFL supplemental draft pool in terms of filing the petition. The NFL decides on Tuesday, we're just not going to hold a supplemental draft, which from a legal rationale perspective, plain language of the CBA says if the league chooses to hold a draft. But there's obviously a lot of other aspects to this that I know his attorney, Jeffrey Kessler, who has a long history with the NFLPA, says is still being examined in conjunction with the union. Long version of getting to this question, JC, what do you make of the Brendan Sorsby situation and what remedies, if any, could the union pursue here?
0: Yeah, first off, obviously Brendan is not a member of the NFLPA right now. He is going to be in the future. And I think our job, as we've not been involved in these discussions up until this point, is to make sure we do our due diligence and understand. So over the last couple of days, as that announcement came down, we've been in contact both with his side as well as the NFL to get a sense of what's going on. And then as we get all the information, we've got to make a decision on what could be possible or what we could do. And there's still more conversations to go. So I don't have a great update for you now. Those conversations are still ongoing. And we got to figure out what we can do as an organization moving forward.
1: Generally speaking, anytime you have, whether it's player discipline, which hasn't been quite as front and center in recent years as it was at other times, there's always the concern that something's going to end up being precedential, that the league is going to overstep and suddenly do something that now is going to be what we did there, that in that case, that now applies to all other players. Historically, the PA has challenged those sorts of things. How much of a concern, again, broadly speaking, not specifically on Sorsby, is something that, by all accounts, and the NFL would not deny this either, has never happened before. We've never had a case like this. How much more does that intensify, if at all, the scrutiny that you put on that type of a case?
0: Yeah, it's why it's important to make sure we understand everything that's going on. In the end, our job is to defend this collective bargaining agreement. That is the agreement between the two sides. And though there's language in it, you make sure that you're defending the language and making sure no one's overstepping that. So that's what we're doing as of now. We're making sure we're reading into everything that possibly could be going on because you don't want bad precedent. You don't want somebody to overstep and you not push back on it. And our job is to make sure we're defending our members and making sure they're in a position to succeed and we don't allow anything that shouldn't be allowed to go on. So there's still more time to go into that before we can make a decision.
1: You mentioned earlier 2,500 players. I think there have been roughly 10 to 12 gambling suspensions of NFL players. It's somewhere in that area. Obviously, Calvin Ridley was a very high-profile one. Jameson Williams. And the rules have adjusted somewhat over the past several years in terms of penalties being slightly softened for gambling on non-NFL subjects, which NFL players, let's be clear, just so everyone understands, can gamble. You just can't do it in the facility or historically hadn't been able to. And you definitely can't bet on games, much less bet on your own team. So that's a very small percentage, JC, of issues that have popped up. It's something that is so pervasive in society. I'm curious, just from your perspective as a former player and now being the representative of all the players, how big of a topic is this? How much education is done? And to what do you attribute the fact that we honestly haven't had more types of these situations that could spiral into something bigger?
0: Yeah, a lot of it's education, and I think both sides are motivated on the education standpoint. In the end, the game we play, the NFL game, is the most popular sport, drives a ton of revenue, which is great for both sides, and you would never want to get in a position where people are questioning the authenticity of the event they're watching. And I think that's really important for both sides. That's why we've been aligned on that, about educating our members on what they can and can't do. And there have been issues in the past, but we want to make sure we put everybody in a position to succeed. So the league and us have worked on trainings and education and making sure this doesn't become a bigger issue going forward. And everybody understands how this business works and what they're allowed to do and what they're not allowed to do. We don't really want to leave any gray area to that for the guys. So far, so good. That's something you can't get complacent on. You have to continue to educate and make sure as new guys come in the league, they understand what the rules are as well.
1: 2,500 players, too, in the offseason. In the regular season, it's somewhere like 1,700, 1,800 guys that are, you know, a part of the union and active players. There's also, like, if you were thinking about players and their interests, as you talk about figuring out what guys want, it's like one half of a bell curve. You have these very small number of players that make a ton of money, and then almost everybody else is making the minimum, honestly. Mm-hmm. If you look across salaries across the league, so there's not really a other way to ask this, but like, do all votes count equally? In other words, some of your highest profile, highest paid, most powerful guys have a vastly different set of interests than the rank and file. How do you sort through that when you're talking about figuring out what the guys want?
0: Yeah, I think it's important for us to represent every player because in the end, everybody's vote does count equally. Everybody's vote does get tallied up. In the end, it's just a total. But in the end, you got to make sure that everybody feels like they got something out of the deal. You never want somebody within your union or within your membership to feel underrepresented or unrepresented. So even in 2020, we fought hard for minimum salary players, and we increased minimum salaries by 20%, and that's great. 60% of our membership is on minimum salaries. However, you don't want the people who aren't on minimum salaries to look around and say, hold on, that's cool and all, but what did I get out of this? You know, I'm playing another game. I'm going up to 17 games in 2020, but what did I get? You want to make sure every player understands what's in that deal that's beneficial to them. Because you're right, Patrick Mahomes probably isn't worried about minimum salary. You know, he probably has other motivations and other issues he cares about. And we got to make sure we're representing him and representing other players like him, that they're feeling like we're representing them well and negotiating on their behalf well. And that comes with having those conversations and making sure I have a conversation with Patrick, making sure I have a conversation with a guy in the practice squad about what is your life like right now, what can we do better, what are you looking for, and then my job is to go execute that in the bargaining room and bring back things that will make their lives better.
1: 60% it's a wild number. I didn't know the precise percentage here, but that would be, you know, if in any business 60% of the people were making the minimum wage, and you would say, okay, that's a very unique type of a workforce here. Are there things, you know, you raised the minimums in the last CBA, that was substantial. Are there other things you can do to help those guys? Because I can't imagine the percentage is really going to change.
0: Yeah, I think one thing, it was a player idea originally, and it has grown in probably one of the most favorable benefits our players see, which is the performance-based pay pool, which is a formula that drives money to you based off how many snaps you played and your salary. So the lower your salary is and the more snaps you play, the higher payout you get. And now we have players almost doubling their salary or beyond doubling their salary in the performance-based pay benefit, which is great for players. And I think players would love to expand that. Every opportunity we get as a union, whether there's a true-up on the salary cap or on the revenue, instead of putting it in the salary cap, we try to push as much of that money into performance-based pay because we know we're helping that 60% and a little bit beyond that. Bring back way more money outside of the cap. Because in the end, the salary cap is really decided by the general managers. And it's driven to the stars and the highest paid players. If you're a minimum salary player, you don't see any of that salary cap upside. If we keep making the salary cap bigger and bigger, you're a minimum salary player. There is nothing for you there. You are not going to get more of that money. You are a minimum salary player. But that performance-based pay pool is something that every player really appreciates because at the end of the year, you see that, you know, over $1 million being dumped back to you, over doubling your paycheck, which obviously guys are in favor of.
1: And for those not familiar with the performance-based pay pool, it's based on how much you play your contributions relative to how much you make. And so you'll have players making six figures on that performance-based pay pool, and I always laugh when it's like Aaron Rodgers, $38, like down there at the bottom. Like everybody's got something. It all factors in somewhere along the line. Just a couple other things, JC, real quick, that I know fans care about. And you mentioned the NFL has put out there wanting 18 games, and that's been a discussion now for a couple of years. In your mind, I know where the players stand on it. I know where they stood on going to 17 games, but ultimately things have a price and there are ways that things can work out. In your mind, is 18 games inevitable on the NFL schedule?
0: No, I wouldn't say so. Our guys have to make a decision on what they want to do. I wouldn't say any player would voluntarily go to 18 games. I think sometimes I get asked, hey, how will we know the impact of 17 games? Like, how will we know what that extra game is? we already do. Like 16 was a lot. You know, you didn't walk around locker rooms when there was a 16-game season. Everybody was like, I feel great. I'd love to play another one. 17 was a big ask. And guys are beaten up. You walk into those locker rooms post-week 8. You go into those training rooms. It's the walking dead. It's the walking wounded in there. Guys are beat up. Going to another game is a major hit to player safety and player well-being, not just in these individual years, but also long after their career. As now a retired guy, I know how my body feels after playing a ton of NFL football. And that's something we would never just roll over and say, hey, it's inevitable. That is not something you ever just accept. Our players have to make a decision of what they want. So far, it's been clear they do not want to play more games. They are playing enough football already. So we'd never just say that that's inevitable.
1: Okay, so last thing then, again, because this is what the fans care the most about, JC, is avoiding work stoppages, avoiding anything that's going to disrupt their ability to consume football now, 6 days a week during the fall, into December, into January, into now Valentine's Day for the Super Bowl here. You're talking about vastly different interests. You're talking about altering the revenue share potentially is what the NFL, again, wants. The 18 games is a significant type of a leap. There's potential pushes on whatever factors you identify the players really want here. I know, and there's big questions too about the media deals and the changing media landscape. Do they opt out of that? The players have gotten the largest percentage out of that bucket of the national deals and the media deals for a long time. I know we're projecting this quite a ways out, but what is your level of confidence knowing the history, knowing the knockdown, dragout fight that led to a work stoppage in 2011, knowing how close the vote was in 2020? What are the chances in your mind that this next deal, whenever it gets done in the next, 5 years until the current CBA is up, gets done without some type of a massive volcanic eruption?
0: Yeah, I think we're still so far away from that. And it's weird how quickly these conversations have started. And it's because the league is interested in doing something. They've been clear about that. But we are still 5 years away from this time. That is so much time. That is over a life cycle of a player on average. That's longer than the average career length. So we are still so far away from a work stoppage, a strike, a lockout, that though you're always planning for those scenarios, that's not just something that we're really diving into right now, just because we are so far into a deal with so much more runway to go before that would ever happen, that I don't think anybody should be concerned, because we have 5 more years of football guaranteed. This is a very long time before something would happen.
1: As much as I enjoy camping out outside of federal courthouses to cover litigation related to any variety of matters, JC, certainly that would be helpful if you could just accomplish that for me. JC Treader, thanks a lot, dude. Appreciate you.
0: Thanks, Tom.
1: All right. Fantastic stuff right there from JC. And a lot of different issues. The 18 games thing alone, we'll take a quick break here, but listen, it's been talked about as inevitable.
2: Yeah.
1: You literally just heard the guy who is the head of the Players Association saying, no, players don't want it, and nothing's inevitable. But let's dig a little more on that. We'll get back to the LaMelo Ball trade. We got tons of NBA news. DeMarcus Beasley coming up soon, too, here on the Rich Eisen Show.
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13: Hey, Devin Cullen, coming up Friday, we'll continue to react to the Wolves' blockbuster trade and what the pairing of LaMelo Ball with Anthony Edwards means for the rest of the West. 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

0: Just had J.C. Treader, executive director of the NFL Players Association, on in the last segment. A ton of insight there. If you're into some of the behind-the-scenes things, they're going to dictate where the game goes from here. That full interview will be up on YouTube in a little bit. Tom Pelissero here in for Rich. There were a few instructive things in my mind. Not a firm answer yet on the Brendan Sorsby thing. There's been a lot of back and forth on that. It's a complicated, unique case. But J.C. acknowledged that any time you have a potential precedent being set, that's something that concerns the NFLPA. So let's find out probably in the next, let's call it 36 hours. I would think by the end of the day tomorrow, they should have a pretty good idea if they're going to file anything and try to keep this alive for Sorsby, or if he's going to end up in all likelihood working out all year and then going into the 2027 NFL draft, which now has been officially set April 29th to May 1st in Washington, D.C., which should be a unique setting. I'm not going to go down the various routes this could go, considering it's on the National Mall. But let's just say, I think it'll be a beautiful atmosphere
1: okay. To
0: have the NFL draft in Washington, D.C.
2: Stay out of the reflecting pool.
0: See, I said I wasn't going to go down all the different paths.
2: Lots of mold.
0: I could have gone. There's fences up now. You can't get into it. The other part was when I asked him directly, is 18 games an inevitability? And he said, no, nothing's an inevitability. The players don't want it. They didn't want to go from 16 to 17. They don't want to go from 17 to 18. So you can sit there and say, well, he has to say that. It's leverage. It's a bargaining chip. And sure. But I think that what you're hearing from Treader, who was previously the NFLPA president, there was obviously a lot of drama over a couple of years with Lloyd Howell in the executive director role. JC then emerged from a field of three finalists this year to take on this role. What I'm hearing him say is the NFLPA, for the first time since I've been covering the league, wants to be very transparent and very proactive in terms of what they're trying to accomplish. The NFL has set the guardrails for many years, whether it was going to 17 games, whether it was we're going to claw back the revenue share, whether it was any number of different issues that they may have had, stadium credits and everything else. In this case, the union, it seems from listening to JC, is really going to target some things. Grass fields might be one of them. And that is a significant investment. It's clearly not so significant that they wouldn't do it for the World Cup. There are real things. I thought it was interesting that he said they're going to get players to go and get out on these World Cup fields and see how they hold up, because that's been one of the things the league has said, which is, well, you got these little 180-pound guys and the field's like 40% wider.
2: Right.
0: You're not just chewing up between the hashes with a bunch of 350-pound men. All right, so get some guys out there.
2: Yeah.
0: Run around on the literal surfaces.
2: And it's only a month, not 4 or 5 months.
0: And it's also one game every number of days. Obviously, the World Cup is spread out, but you still have a bunch of games that are being played at, for instance, SoFi. Played, obviously, you already have a grass field in Santa Clara. But how does that field respond? Do they use the exact same type of grass? There's other places. He didn't mention any of those fields. We all know, Soldier Field. Nobody wants to play on that grass surface.
1: Pittsburgh is the worst field in the league.
0: It gets torn up. Pittsburgh has had, people complain about it in recent years, too, because you have Pitt games on Saturday,
2: right.
0: Steelers game on Sunday. This is going to be a significant issue. We'll see how significant it is, because no one's given anything for free. Neither the NFL or the NFLPA are just going to, you want that? Cool, you can have that. Everything is up for negotiation. Money rules over everything else. What would you say, TJ? Cash rules everything around me?
3: You know what I mean?
2: Cream.
0: Get the money.
2: Dollar bills, y'all.
0: But there are a lot of other things involved.
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15: 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Treader. Coming up, U.S. Men's National Team legend DeMarcus Beasley. Senior writer for The Athletic, John Krasinski. And now, sitting in for Rich, it's Tom Pelissero.
0: Welcome back to the Rich Eisen Show. Tom Pelissero in for Rich once again alongside Chris Brockman, Jason Feller, TJ Jefferson. TJC reversed it to get it back to you.
18: But we were ready this time.
0: The mic was on, all set. Tons of news today. LaMelo Ball headed to the Timberwolves.
18: Crazy.
0: Naz Reid to the Hornets. We will get back to that. John Krasinski is going to join us in 1 hour. Based in Minnesota, great NBA writer. He'll have all the details on how exactly this came together, what the vision is moving forward. Also, 1 month from today, how many days is that, Brockman? 30 days. 30 days.
18: Don't count today.
0: I'm not counting today. You count the day the thing is happening. 30 days, 1 month from today, 49ers Rams report to training camp. How long could Matthew Stafford play? How long is that plane ride going to be? We'll talk about that in a little bit. And tonight...
18: Tom, you ready for LaMelo to be your neighbor?
0: You know...
18: You might move down to the block.
0: Side story. Talk about a butterfly effect real quick. Dante DiVincenzo was looking at the house next door to me.
18: Nice.
0: Backed out because he thought he might get traded in this offseason. He tears his Achilles, meaning he's out this year, but it will still be on the roster, meaning he could have moved in. Instead, now this begets these trades, LaMelo Ball coming in. And by the way, one of my wife's bosses moved in next door. Just a total turnaround downhill right
18: there. Your wife's boss lives next door?
0: It kind of like a distant cousin boss, you know, somebody with a higher title, but same company. USA Turkey. Turkey A.
18: Yay.
0: Turkey A. USA Turkey.
18: The team bus drove by me the other day.
0: Whoa. The Turkey A bus?
18: Yeah, the police had the road shut down outside the studio. Cool. I got it on video. It's on my Twitter. Team Turkey.
19: That's the indigenous name, by the way.
0: Turkey A.
19: Oh, yeah. That was changed in 1923.
0: But they changed the English name with the United Nations like 4 years ago because they didn't want to be like the Thanksgiving bird. U.S. already is advanced. They'll be in the knockout stage.
18: USA.
0: We're joined right now by a U.S. soccer legend. Only U.S. man to appear in 4 World Cups. DeMarcus Beasley joins us on the show now. DeMarcus, thank you for being here. A lot I want to get into, but just real quick first off, it's been a 2-day debate. If something is happening on Sunday, it's Thursday now, how many days away is that?
20: I'm going to say 3.
0: Exactly, it's 3. Bronte would argue 2.
18: No.
0: You keep arguing you're only doing the interim days.
18: You would say 4.
0: No, I wouldn't.
18: You're counting today.
0: If today is the 25th and something is on the 25th of next month, that is 30 days. You keep arguing it's 29. We're struggling with math here, DeMarcus. The math, though, the math is in Team USA's favor to the extent that everybody with yellow cards won't have to go tonight. They can potentially take it easy. You know, big picture, let's start with this. You were on a team back in 2002 that caught the world by, you know, somewhat of a surprise. Whatever you guys felt you could do, it had been literally decades since the U.S. had advanced like that. You end up into the quarterfinals. When you watch this U.S. national team, how, if at all, would you compare this team to that team?
20: I think a lot of the comparison with that team in 2002 is what I've been kind of privy with in the last, I would say, year, getting to know some of the players and obviously the team and Pochettino and how and his coaching style is how close knit they are in a group. I mean, we can talk about how they're playing on the field, their performances. all day. But I think that is another factor and another part of this team that a lot of people maybe don't speak about. But it's an important piece because especially in a World Cup setting, you're going to have players that play pretty much every match. But then you'll have that 20th, 21st, 22nd, 23rd player that don't really touch the field, that don't get a lot of minutes. So are they the right fit for the group? You know, when it's not going so well, are they still lifting up and being positive around the locker room? That's important. And from what it seems like in my eyes, it looks like they have that part down packed, and they're, like I said, a close-knit group. And that's something that I can compare that to the 2002 group, because that's how we were.
0: Well, some of those down-the-line roster guys, we may see tonight because of the circumstances, because you have three players on yellows who there's no upside. You need to save them, make sure they, you know, the reset on the cards happens prior to the first game of the knockout stage at the start of next month. We often talk in different sports, you know, football where you have a bye in the first round of the playoffs, basketball where you sweep in four games and you have 2 weeks off. Is there any type of a rust factor, or is the rest more important here if some of your star players don't play in this game and get the extra week off?
20: Yeah, I mean, I think you hit the nail on the head. I think the yellow card issue is a factor. Now, say those four players that have yellow cards didn't have yellow cards, would they still play? Maybe not from the start, but maybe they would play more of a second half. They get a second half cameo. So it's a bit tricky. The four players that have yellow cards, 100%, is risk. You're not playing. You're not risking them that they might not be able to play in the round of 32 when the World Cup really starts. So that's already one part of it. And then the other part of it is that you want to keep momentum, but at the same time, you want to get guys minutes in these matches, because hopefully, God forbid, none of the players that have been playing the first two matches get injured. But if they do, you don't want someone coming in from the cold not having played a match in, what, 4 weeks, 5 weeks since the last friendly, the send-off matches. So you want to get some guys that you think could play a big part down the road, some minutes, and get them confidence, get them in the game. I think that's important as well. So there's a lot of factors that Pochettino will be looking at tonight. I'm looking forward to seeing who we play and who's on the roster.
0: You talk about the yellow cards here, and presumably you got the best players in the world. You also have the best referees in the world. For those of us who didn't play high-level soccer, there can be a randomness to it. I can look at 10 fouls, and I have no idea which ones are yellow cards and which ones are not. Red card, I can probably tell. Is it random to the players, or is it pretty apparent based on the action on the field what the correct call is supposed to be?
20: Man, that's difficult, because the refereeing, and I'm it's hard because I wasn't the nicest guy to referees when I played. So, the thing that kills me is the inconsistency when you get into refereeing with these matches. Some things are a yellow card booking for a foul. Other ones aren't. It's the same type play and one to. So that for me is a bit tough. But no, there's not as. It's not really black and white. I mean, every ref is different. They have a certain way that they'll look at matches. You know, when you talk about corner kicks, you know, how they kind of manage corner kicks, how much leeway do they give defenders when they're holding players, so their inability to score goals. Like, those are things that's been pretty consistent. But other things, I tell you, man, it's hit and miss. And I usually don't have nice things to say about referees, if I'm be honest, because that's not how I was as a player, and I'm not going to act like I love referees now that I'm an ex-player. But, yeah, that's something that definitely needs to be addressed going forward.
0: If you had to identify one call or non-call from your playing career, all those World Cups, playing in MLS.
20: I can stop you right there. So I didn't mean to cut you off. I can stop you right there. The goal that I scored against Italy that got called offsides to the potential World Cup champions in 2006, it took away my goal. I can tell you, if we had VAR back then, I'm lying. I do think it was still offsides. But still, I wish that was one call that I could get back.
0: So as somebody who played in the non-VAR era, do you like it? I mean, you have one of the critical goals in the last U.S. game. There's a three-minute delay. You're looking at, like, was a heel just slightly there? Do you like it, or is it disruptive to the flow of the game?
20: It's disruptive. I I'm on the bandwagon of I don't like VAR. Does it help the game in ways where there's an offside call, you know, red cards, penalty kicks? Yes. But I wish that the game would go back to just, you know, human error. Everyone makes mistakes, and that's why we all love sports, because sometimes you're at a high, sometimes you're at a low, but that's sports. That's what it is. I am not a fan of a VAR. I wish that it was not in our game at the moment, but that is what it is, and that's what the way the game is going forward. You know, a lot of technology and a lot of money has been putting into this game, so it's here to stay. I can tell you that, but I'm not a fan of it. I mean, do you guys enjoy it? Do you like VAR? You know, when you're watching,
0: it's jarring. It felt we had Antonio Freeman on, Alex Freeman's dad, and I said to him, it felt so appropriate because that was an NFL style goal. You know, it was the play where is they have 2 feet down in the back of the end zone, looks like at it from 17 different angles. You're like, I don't think he did, but then the one officiating expert is like, yeah, no, that is. And I'm like, I don't understand it. Here's the thing. I mean, again, because I'm not a soccer expert here, DeMarcus, but the idea that you could have one player clearly offsides, the other player slightly by like a couple of inches onsides, but they're both in the goalkeeper's face. One of them puts it in the net. How is that? How is the other guy not a problem in that instance?
20: Yeah, that's the game. That's the rules. You learn how to kind of maneuver and manage those situations. But yeah, it's funny you bring that up. But yeah, you're right, man. Like sometimes it can be confusing. Sometimes it's not always fair. But you know that is the game.
0: Alex Freeman, 19 years old, you know, gets his World Cup moment, albeit with that 3-minute VAR delay there. You were 20 when you made your World Cup debut back in 2002. When you watch those young guys, what are the memories that come back, and how challenging is that to be making your first entry in the biggest stage in your sport?
20: Yeah, I'll tell you what Alex is doing right now in this World Cup is incredible. The way he's playing, the confidence that he has, the confidence that his teammates have in him. I mean, you just look at his, and I love his story. You look at his professional career, even when he was younger. You know, he's in Orlando. He's starting at MLS Next, and then he moves up a level, MLS Next Pro. And then he gets his debut with Orlando and makes his first team debut. And now, I think, a year and a half later, he's starting right back on a national team. That is, it's incredible. And the way he's playing, I mean, and Pochettino said it in an interview. He could be one of the best right backs in the world. He has the potential to do that, to achieve that. So, I mean, the kid, he's getting a lot of high praise. But I'll tell you, when you're young and being in your first World Cup, you don't know what to expect. You know, so I understand his mindset, his mentality, where he's coming from. You're a bit naive. You know, yes, you talk to the older veterans and they ask about, you know, how the World Cup is going to be. Is it going to be the same as, you know, club football? Is it going to be the same as friendly matches? But you just go out there and play. Once the whistle blows, you don't know what to expect in a World Cup. You just go out there and play. So I think he's riding that momentum right now. And like I said, he's a phenomenal player. His ceiling is, I don't even know if he has a ceiling. That's how good he is, and that's how good he's been playing. But to have that much confidence as a young player playing in these games is, like I said, it's incredible to see, and I'm really, really happy for him.
0: So I'm sure you're also consuming other matches and watching other teams from around the world here, DeMarcus. Question just in terms of there's all kinds of matrices, right, of who the U.S. could play. How good in your mind is this U.S. team? It's obviously the best U.S. team in quite a while in terms of at least the production so far. But within the scope of the other 31 teams that are going to advance, how good is the U.S.?
20: They're up there. They are up there. I'm telling you, this is not me just saying because I'm an ex-player and I'm a fan, obviously, of the U.S. team. But they're up there. We could argue that they've had some of the best performances, top two, top three performances in this whole World Cup. And I'm talking about from the France's, the Spain's, Germany's, Portugal, Argentina with Messi. You look at the U.S. performance in the first two matches, and they're up there. They can compete. If they keep this level of performance, they can compete with anybody. I'm not saying that they're going to win the World Cup, but they're going to give themselves the best chance to do that. And the only question is, can they do that and keep that type of performance three games in a row, three matches in a row. That remains to be seen. But I'll tell you, they are playing at a really high level. They got all the fan support behind them, you know, so they're riding that wave. And like I said, it's great to see. And I have a sense of pride when I watch this team play, you know, because when you watch them play, they have that grit. They have that tenacity, what our national team has always been about. And then you sprinkle in the talented players that they have and you know, with Christian and Alex and McKinney and those guys. It's a great team, and they're playing incredibly well at the moment. So I'm excited to see what they can do the rest of the way.
0: Obviously, Christian's been banged up, didn't play in the last match. Can't imagine that he's going to play tonight, even though they've said that he's available to be out there. As you look through the rest of this, and again, there's all kinds of different teams that they could play, and there's different scenarios based on how the group stage finishes here. Who are the guys? If this U.S. team makes a deep run, if they challenge to actually win this thing, who are the players you imagine are the ones who drive this thing all the way through?
20: The guy that, for me, the first one on the list, Chris Richards. Chris Richards, the center back, he is the heart and soul of this team, and mixed with Tyler Adams as well. Those two, they have to play at eights and nines for this team to do well, and they have been, and that's a great thing. I think Christian as well is one of them. He has to be fit and healthy and 100%. Weston McKinney is another one. Those four, in my opinion, have to be the driving force of this team. And they're, like I said, you can't tell me in the last few games who's had a bad game, and that's impressive. So if those four can stay healthy, keep the boys going, keep the energy high, that we can have a really good showing at this World Cup.
0: A legend, Marcus Beasley. Fantastic breakdown, man. Thanks for taking some time for us. Enjoy the rest of this tournament.
20: Thank you, man. You too.
0: Marcus Beasley.
17: That was awesome.
0: Sensational stuff. That matters, all right? He could easily say, this isn't 2002. You know, this is a team that, hey, they're playing great. If Marcus Beasley believes, I got a little bit more reason to believe. While the world watches the stars at the FIFA World Cup this summer, Hyundai has its eyes on the next generation of talent, the future stars who are already turning heads at age 14, because next doesn't wait for an invitation, and neither do we. 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Because the future isn't some far-off concept, it's already here. Next starts now. 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

0: to the Rich Eisen Show. Tom Pelissero in for Rich. Just had a great conversation with DeMarcus Beasley ahead of the USA-Turkey A matchup tonight at Los Angeles Stadium. Meaningless for the USA. Meaningful, I would assume, on some level for Turkey A. On to the group stage we go. Beasley very bullish on that. You can find that full interview a little bit later on YouTube. We are 30 days away. 1 month away from the 49ers and Rams full squad reporting date, July 25th.
1: All right, July 25th. Hold on. I'm going to count the days. Keep going.
0: This is we're on 2 days of you not knowing how to do the math between dates.
2: Still 30.
0: Google it. I mean, Google it. Just ask any AI.
1: Oh, yeah, Google and AI have never been wrong.
0: It's 30 days. 30 days away because they play the overseas Melbourne game. Listen, we've all gotten used to international games across the NFL. I don't think that anyone, including the players, have gotten used to a 16, 17-hour time change to play a game, which is, I can't remember if it's on a Thursday there and a Friday here. I think that's what it is. So they're 49ers leaving 9 days in advance. At any rate, that could end up being a highly consequential game in the NFC West race. Yes, the defending champs, the Seahawks, are still there, but imagine if you get to the end of the season. And it's like, what was the tiebreaker again? Oh, was that game in Melbourne back in week one? And then they came back and had to switch and lost the day or jumped the day or they'd lived the day twice, whatever it is.
1: It's 30 days.
0: See, you actually, for them, it might be 31 because of the rollback, because you're jumping around. And then it's negative one day when they come back. You live a day twice. That's where Matthew Stafford also will begin his, I believe, 18th NFL season, one that comes with massive expectations in L.A. Miles Garrett is now there, highly talented Rams team that was right there at the end. Stafford was on the Greenlight podcast with Chris Long and talked about a conversation he had recently with Drew Brees.
3: I think one of the things that surprised me was I was talking to Drew. This was before last season. He was like, how old are you again? I was like, I'm 37. He was like, you might have your best 5 years of your career coming up, you know? And I was like, you know, I never really thought about it that way. You're taught as a player in this league, it's a young man's game. And the older you get, you're just kind of,

0: yes, the body can break down.
1: Sure.
0: Your skills can diminish to some degree, but you can still win at the quarterback position with your mind. Peyton Manning, when he won the Super Bowl after the 2015 season,
1: they won in spite of him.
0: He was benched effectively, took himself out, whatever you want to call it, for a month at the end of the year, and only the ineffectiveness of Brock Osweiler down the stretch put Peyton back in. I always compare, like, the way that he threw passes at the end. And Peyton had never had the biggest arm, but, like, he could throw the ball on a line. Every Peyton Manning pass at the end of the season was like you're shooting the T-shirt out of the cannon at an NBA game. It's just kind of going,
1: duck hunter, man.
0: And then it gets there. He had to, like, be a second or two ahead because he couldn't throw. You know, Tom Brady was able, based on all the different things that he did and kind of changing his body through the years, he stayed healthy. But Drew Brees himself knows it was the shoulder injury that he had way back in, you know, before he got to New Orleans when he was still with the Chargers in 05 on a weird play where he's reaching out for a fumble. I mean, there was questions about, is this guy ever going to play football again? He was able to come back, again, be an MVP, break basically every passing record, win a Super Bowl. But Drew Brees, his last 3, 4, 5 years in the league, he couldn't throw the ball down the field. He couldn't throw the ball 40 yards anymore. Right. And so health dictates a lot. With Stafford, he's had, you know, back issues. He's had the shoulder. It really comes down to health. If Stafford stays healthy, there's no reason to think this guy can't play into his 40s. Aaron Rodgers is playing into his 40s. But Aaron Rodgers has not played like Aaron Rodgers in 5 years. He wasn't at his best his last year in Green Bay. Then goes to the Jets, tears his Achilles on the fourth snap. Comes back the next year, still not 100% because of the Achilles. And last year, like, Aaron played pretty effectively. If you look at just the raw numbers, the context with which he was playing, like, he was pretty effective. But he's not himself. He's had multiple calf injuries. He can't move in and out of the pocket. He still can win with his brain. He still can snap that thing off better than anybody in the NFL. But there are parts of his game that have diminished and that have rendered him at least a different version, if not a diminished version, of what he was when he won 4 MVPs. So to me, with Stafford, it comes down to, can he avoid those hits? Can he avoid the types of just weird soft tissue back injuries? I've had back injuries. Like, you don't know when they're coming. I slipped in the shower this morning. I was like, I hope I didn't just hurt my back. Like, those pop up over and over again. And when you're talking about a guy who's had a shoulder, those are the things that you just don't know, or an elbow or any of those types of things to your throwing arm. That can have the trickle-down effect. I know that, you know, a lot was made of the Stafford extension that he signed.

0: season, and they gave him a $5 million roster bonus next year that they kind of are wink-nod counting as part of this year's compensation. If he walks after next season, you still get the extra $5 million. Mm. But nothing else is guaranteed. He's got rolling guarantees, so next March they'll have a decision to make about 2027. It's a mutual decision. And then after that season, they've got these funky fake years where if he's still on the roster in March of 2028, a $100 million salary in 2029 becomes fully guaranteed. Obviously, he's never seen that. That's just there as a dummy year. He's got the minimum in 2028. What this did was it bought both sides time to figure out what his future is going to be, and they can now extend that into mid-March. Under his old contract, his deal would have voided essentially right after the Super Bowl this year, and then all of a sudden the future cap hits all slam the Rams' cap. Stafford's trying to make a quick decision. You could agree to push back the vesting date or the void date and things like that, but what they did was they basically made this, okay, we're giving you a little extra money, not a ton. $5 million is a lot of money, but within the context of a guy who's made like $400 million in his career, it's not that much. They really were buying themselves just a little bit of extra time to figure out how this goes from year to year. Stafford's got, you know, he's got a wife, he's got four daughters. They were all up there, the daughters were up there on stage with him when he accepted the MVP. He's got life stuff. And, you know, Matthew's he's really, in my dealings with him, a good-hearted dude, one of the more normal quarterbacks that you're going to meet. Like, he can go into a million different things with the rest of his life tomorrow. He's not hurting for money.
1: Sure.
0: And so, you know, let's see what direction this goes. I mean, you can't overstate this. And yes, every team's going for it every year. Every team's trying to win the Super Bowl. Not many teams are going for it like the Rams are.
1: Yeah, I want to ask you, you mentioned expectations, this, that. What are your expectations?

0: expectations for Matthew Stafford and the Rams because, you know, they trade for Myles Garrett. Now suddenly everyone's saying, well, this team could go 17-0 and Super Bowl or bust. What do you anticipate happening with the Rams?
1: Almost nobody goes, well, no one has gone 17-0. Very few teams have gone 16-0 or 14-0.
0: I mean, the Patriots were 17-0 at one point.
1: Yeah, and the Dolphins technically were 19-0.
2: 17-0, man.
1: 17-0 was 14 games at that time. Yeah. At any rate, going undefeated doesn't happen a whole lot. I don't like to put expectations ahead of things, again, because there's probably realistically 12 to 15 teams that think they've got a legit chance to win it all this year. Of those, maybe 6 to 8 really have the firepower, the stars, the depth to withstand injuries to be there right at the end. And injuries dictate a lot of this stuff. But just with the way that the Rams have approached this offseason, I don't think, I'm not big on championship or bust, but if they don't win the Super Bowl, it is a disappointment. The moves they've made in this offseason are the types of moves you make when you think we are a piece or two away from winning this right now. You give up Jared Verse, who's a good young player, I think he's 24 years old, plus your first-round pick next year, plus two other high picks in future drafts, to go get Myles Garrett, who is the best defensive player on the planet, coming off of a record number of sacks on a Browns team that didn't give him a whole lot of pass rush opportunities, but he's also into his early 30s. At some point, it's going to come. The drop-off is going to come for Myles Garrett at a time that Jared Verse quite possibly is ascending. So Myles Garrett walks in there as, right now, this is the time, whether it's a year, 2 years, 3 years, however much of his prime he's got left, that's your window. Stafford, again, year to year, you're in the window right now. They trade one of their first-round picks to go get Trent McDuffie. Again, that is a win-now move, and they gave him a record contract on top of it. They spent big in free agency, brought in Jalen Watson, the other Chiefs corner, to go and try to shore up what they felt was a weakness on their team. These are all things you're doing because you think this team can win it today, not 2 years from now. And the Rams have done both sides of this. You know, the whole, you know, Les Snead and bleep them picks and all that stuff. Like, that was true at a time. What the Rams have done as well as anybody is be cyclical about how they approach it. They were in that bleep them picks era for a while when they were going out and they were trading for the Jalen Ramseys and the Brandon Cooks of the world, and they took their run at it. But the way that things work in the NFL is, whether it's from any asset allocation standpoint, whether it's your salary cap or it's your draft picks, you can't just be up against it forever. You can't do what the Timberwolves did today and trade a first-round pick 7 years from now. The rules forbid it. Now, the Rams and the Browns wanted to change that rule in this offseason. It was not related to Myles Garrett. I have spoken to people about this. It was not about that. It was both teams liked the idea of having more creative ways to come up with trade possibilities.
0: Yeah, it was about Joe Burrow and Josh Allen.
1: Bottom line, you can't. It'll come up again. You can't trade picks more than 3 years out in the NFL. And so at some point, whether it's your cash spending over cap or it's having all your draft picks go out the door, which that's your young chief workforce, you have to have a recalibration. So go back to 3 years ago. The Rams had one of the youngest teams, or 2 years ago, one of the youngest teams in the NFL. I believe they had the most rookies on their roster in the entire league. And that's when they're then drafting Kobe Turner and Jared Verse and Braden Fisk and kind of remaking everything. You know, they bring in their running back at that time. They bring in Puka at that time. They had some hits in those later rounds of the draft, like where they got Puka. And it all adds up to, they suddenly got really young, still with a veteran quarterback in Matthew Stafford. Once you got the health of the roster and the cap back, now you can cycle back to, well, now we can go after it again because we've got this young chief workforce. We've got a good young core here. Matthew Stafford, this might be it. Regardless of the extension he signed, this could be it for Stafford. So let's leverage the assets we have and let's go out and make a run at the biggest trade you're going to have. And this was not the only trade that they tried to get done. They were in on pass rushers the entire offseason. There's some parallel universe where Max Crosby is a Ram. It didn't end up happening. Myles Garrett ends up being the guy instead. Myles is a little bit older. He's one of the most productive players of his generation, a multiple-time defensive player of the year. You make that move, and you give up all they did because you're figuring we can win this right now. And at some point, again, whether that's after this season or 2 years from now, or maybe Stafford does, as he told Drew Brees, told Chris Long about the conversation with Drew Brees. Maybe he can play into his early 40s. He'll be 40 after the 2027 season, or at least by March 2028, when that next option trigger exists. He'll be 40 years old at that point. At some point, you're handing this thing off to Ty Simpson, and you're probably going through another cycle of, all right, now those veteran players we brought in, let's trade those guys away. Let's get the picks. Let's build from a young standpoint. And if Les Snead and Sean McVay are still here in 2032, and if Ty Simpson's a guy, guess what? Back to bleeping them picks. It's coming.
0: Do you think the Browns should have got more for Myles Garrett?
1: I thought the value they got for Myles Garrett was very good. It's not, he didn't have eight different teams who were willing to be in on a trade like that. They really had one team that was there, and it was the Rams. Where I like the trade for the Browns, and we'll see. I mean, you're not going to be able to fully evaluate this trade out for a couple of years here. But where I like to put trade for the Browns is if Jared Verse were traded in a vacuum, if you just traded Jared Verse tomorrow, he would be a one-plus player. You would have to go with a first-round pick and more because it's a 24-year-old ascending edge player, linebacker, who can impact the game in a lot of ways. He's a great culture guy. He's a really good dude. He's exactly the type of person and player you'd want to build around. So if you count him as, let's say, a first and a third, that's probably roughly what it would have cost to get Jared Verse to trade. Now, if you add up the trade, it is two first-round picks plus two third-round picks plus a second-round pick. And, yes, in future years, you degrade those by a round, and there's all kinds of ways you can calculate. But I would argue, for all the people saying it should have been three first-round picks, it kind of was. If you add it up, and if you hit on these picks, it's just in a different form. And by the way, you don't have to worry about whiffing on one of those first-round picks because that guy's Jared Verse. He's already a really good player.
0: Yeah.
1: I don't know how much people in Cleveland, you know, watch Rams games, watch the NFC, but they're going to be introduced to a guy who is a difference maker on the field, highly entertaining off the field, has a lot of different interests. He's going to be a great fit for what is going to be a different energy, a different vibe, even if it's basically the same scheme that they're running now in Cleveland. I think the other part of it, to bring this, you know, full circle, where we'll really be able to evaluate this trade, yes, from the Rams' perspective, it starts out with Myles Garrett. Does he help you win a Super Bowl this year? If he doesn't, this season is a disappointment. Make no doubt about that. But let's think ahead to, let's say, 2028. Browns in 2025 have one of, if not the best draft class in the entire NFL. They did great from Mason Graham to Carson Swetchner being the defensive rookie of the year to bringing in Harold Fannin and bringing in Quinshon Judkins, who was really effective in his first year. They had a really, really good draft class, and that's a great starting point. You got to hope this year's draft class is also good. We'll see what the quarterback decision ends up being. And right now, Shedeur Sanders has ascended in the offseason. Deshaun Watson's played 19 games in 5 years. We'll find out who comes out on top of that battle. The answer, if you were having to guess right now, I'd say probably neither guy, just based on what we know and the situation there. So then the Browns, what if the Browns, who made this trade of one of the greatest players of his era, Myles Garrett, use the Rams pick in 2027, maybe combine it with their own, to go up and get their quarterback of the future? And what if then somewhere in 28, 29, the Browns are competitive? I know that can be tough to envision, because of everything that's happened. They did go to the playoffs twice in 6 years under Kevin Stefanski. Try to wrap your mind around, let's say the Browns are good. And what if Ty Simpson and the Browns quarterback both emerge? Those two will be, in a different way, intertwined for a long time. The Rams taking that shot on Ty Simpson at number 13, when they could have used that pick as well to load up for this Super Bowl run,
0: exactly.
1: They were thinking about their future. Now they make another trade for the right now in Myles Garrett, give up a first-round pick that could end up yielding the Browns' future quarterback. That is a fun connect all the dots, strings, and photos, and figure out who committed the crime-style combination here. But let's see. It's a pretty good draft class of quarterbacks in 2027. Yeah, some of those guys fall off. But Arch Manning may well be in that draft. Dante Moore should be in that draft. Brennan Sorsby, pending any legal action that creates a supplemental draft, should be in that 2027 draft. You can go down the rest of the list of the quarterbacks that potentially could end up being Julian Sain, C.J. Carr,
3: Sellers, like
1: Lenore Sellers, if he bounces back from a just kind of a disastrous season overall, there's all kinds of quarterbacks here. It's going to be really interesting to see how this entire thing plays out. Long answer to your question. The Myles Garrett trade boils down to one thing for the Rams. Do you win the Super Bowl right now? If you don't, you're probably still running after it again in 2027, but Matthew Stafford is very much year to year. The Browns thinking globally, big picture. We'll have a final verdict on this trade, but it may be a few years away. Let's take a quick break here. We'll get back to the big trade of the day. LaMelo Ball going to Minnesota a little bit with John Krasinski.
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0: 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LaMelo Ball, now a Minnesota Timberwolf. Naz Reid is a Charlotte Hornet, along with a whole bunch of picks and pick swaps. We got into a debate yesterday before this trade came down. And, of course, LaMelo now teaming up with fellow lottery pick Anthony Edwards from that same 2020 draft.
1: Number one overall pick.
0: In the summer of COVID. Now in the same backcourt in Minnesota. And the debate that arose yesterday was based off of, I believe, Vince Goodwill coming on the show and talking about the depth of this draft. This is a generational type of talent and saying there's basically four players. The two of you... We're going back and forth about the quality of talent. Frame the argument first, Brockman, before we get to TJ.
2: Okay, the argument was framed in the way I was kind of talking about the broadcast as a whole. Yeah. You know, the NBA has done what the NFL has done now, so they split it up into two nights. First round was Tuesday night, and the second round was Wednesday night. Mm-hmm. So my point kind of was, look, instead of having 4 or 5 minutes between picks and doing the entire first round on one night, if you are intent on splitting it into two nights, just have the lottery go on night one. And you can have more time in between each pick to really discuss the pick, talk about how it impacts the new team, you know, all of that situation. You got, you know, multiple people on the desks. You got two desks. Let's really bounce around. You got Lisa with the family interviews. You can really spread that out over 10 minutes between picks, and you're doing the 14 picks, which, you know, history has shown us. The lottery, they're the most impactful. They're going to be the future stars of the league and impact players. And then you can have night two be the rest of the first round and then the second round, since, you know, I don't want to, you know, kind of poo-poo on the guys who are second-round picks. Obviously a huge accomplishment. But the list of NBA Hall of Famers who are second-round picks, you know, it's
0: literally, I mean, not literally. That's figuratively what you're doing.
2: Yeah, you could fit all
0: literal,
2: them.
0: We'd have to cancel
2: you
0: the show.
2: You could fit all of them in this room. Plus. You know what I mean? That's kind of what I was saying.
0: So which TJ said there's tons of talent outside the lottery.
3: And Chris was like, basically, no, there's not.
2: How does that guy doubt?
0: So with no further ado, TJ, non-lottery team.
3: Yeah, I just went down the list, man. I went through draft by draft by draft, and I kind of picked out all of the great players who were drafted after pick 14. Okay. And I came up with, and I know this is going to be tough, because if you take the first 14, you know, you're going to have your Jordans and your Kareems, your Shaqs, you know, your Kobes, right? Like, some of the greatest players of all time. But I truly believe I can put together a squad that could compete with players who were just drafted from 15 on. And right now, my starting lineup, I've got Joker. I've got Giannis. I've got Dennis Rodman, Kawhi Leonard, and Tony Parker. All of these guys were drafted after the 14th pick. I mean, you got Jokic. I'm surprised, Tom, that he and Taco Bell never worked out some type of deal, because that's all we ever talk about is he was drafted during the Taco Bell commercial. How could Taco Bell not have tried to work something out with this man, one of the best players of all time?
0: Let me make a counterpoint here, TJ. You got 40 years of drafts to come up with these five guys.
3: Mm-hmm.
0: My question would be, can you find any one draft where you could even put out a starting five outside the lottery?
3: One draft? You could, but it wouldn't compete.
0: So the hit rate is sufficiently low.
3: Oh, it's definitely low. But my thought was just to see. Like, I thought Brockman wasn't given enough props to the players' late round draft picks, second round. So I wanted to put something together to show, yeah, there's still talent out there. You can still find.
2: I was probably being a little hot, obviously.
3: Well, yeah, you know, that's what we do here. We overreact a little.
2: It was post show meeting. We're just kind of throwing out.
0: I got two ideas.
2: What do you
0: spice
2: got?
0: Up?
3: Well, let me finish the. Then I went to a bench.
0: Oh, you got a bench.
3: Like I said,
0: we'll bring the bench.
3: There are guys. There are so many guys I've left off of here. I just went with 10. You got Manu Ginobili, Draymond Green, Steve Nash, Jalen Brunson. I picked Bill Laimbeer, right? One, because Laimbeer had to battle all the great bigs back in the day.
0: Weren't you arguing yesterday Jalen Brunson's a top five pick and he doesn't make your starting five here? Well,
1: you can't argue both ways on that.
0: Tom, you're giving
1: he's
0: away
1: your top five player in the NBA right now, but he's not in your top. Your what's starting the, five here.
0: Tom, he's on the squad, bro. I'm not. Whoever's coaching this is going to manage the minutes. My point being, there is talent. There is talent after that 15th pick.
1: Brunson's giving the Tyrese Halliburton where he gets the gold medal and is like, yeah, didn't really do anything here. Wasn't really part of it.
2: Tatum.
1: Jason Tatum, was that who it was?
2: Didn't do much in the Olympics.
1: Oh. I thought Halliburton didn't even play. Am I wrong on that?
0: Tatum really didn't play. But Tatum. The point being, you're missing the point. Point is, there is great talent. There are players who can have successful and maybe even great NBA careers after that lottery. And that was just something I wanted to look at to see if I could find a team, put together a squad who could compete. Obviously, Brockman, if you put together your starting five of lottery picks,
2: yeah,
0: I'm looking at the greatest players.
2: Yeah, and I was saying, hey, look, you know, if you take the history of the 8th overall pick, they would sweep your team. Maybe not, but I was kind of being a little,
1: this team is not
0: five worst number one picks versus his.
2: Well, you know, with all due respect,
1: number one overall.
0: come on, guys. Tom, the
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25: 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Treader, U.S. Men's National Team legend DeMarcus Beasley. Coming up, Senior Writer for The Athletic, John Krasinski. And now, sitting in for Rich, it's Tom Pelissero.
1: Welcome back to the Rich Eisen Show. Tom Pelissero in for Rich with my boys in the studio, Chris Brockman, Jason Fell, TJ Jefferson. Big news.
2: What's up, dude?
1: Big news coming into this show. NBA draft over, NBA trade season just ramping up. LaMelo Ball headed to Minnesota, Naz Reid and a whole bunch of pick swaps and a future one and some second rounders headed to Charlotte. Let's bring in a guy who I've known for a very long time, close friend of mine, also covers the Timberwolves as closely as anybody along with the rest of the NBA, senior writer for The Athletic, John Krasinski is on the show. John, I went to bed last night, as you get a nice golf clap here in the studio, I went to bed last night reading your column about the long-standing infatuation of sorts Minnesota had with LaMelo, the swings they've taken on superstar players. Wake up to this trade. Take me through what you know, nuts and bolts, of how one of the blockbusters of the offseason came together.
27: Yeah, thanks, Tom. I appreciate it. Like you said, the Timberwolves have been kind of infatuated with LaMelo Ball for like 2 years now. They think that his combination of size, shooting, passing, vision, playmaking, all of that would fit perfectly next to Anthony Edwards. They checked in with Charlotte a few times over the last couple of years to see if they were open on moving him. Got the stiff arm the whole time, every other time that they tried. And then, you know, lo and behold, at the end of the second round of the NBA draft last night, word starts to spread that, hey, the Hornets are looking at gauging the market for LaMelo Ball after he had such a great year last season in Charlotte. And Tim Connelly is always one of the most aggressive deal makers in the league, shoppers in the league. And so they got in heavy with Charlotte, negotiated all through the night. I'm told like probably 4:35 a.m. this morning is when they finally felt that they were all on board and that a deal was to be done. They pulled the trigger on it, and now it's LaMelo Ball and Anthony Edwards, two of the top three picks in the 2020 NBA draft, are on the same team in the same backcourt.
1: I think back to a few years ago when the Wolves went all in on bigs They acquire Rudy Gobert to pair him with, at the time, Cat is still on the Timberwolves, and it was, you got the 2 7-footers, and you're not going to be able to, you know, get at us after the rim. All of a sudden now, the Wolves have obviously traded Cat away. He went and won a ring in New York. They trade away Julius Randle, who they got in the Cat trade. You're now left with a team that's very guard heavy. What is the big picture plan of where the Timberwolves go from here? And do they continue to make deals to fortify the roster?
27: Yeah, the identity of their team has changed remarkably over the last couple of days. Yeah, now that Julius Randle is in Brooklyn, now that Naz Reid is in Charlotte, they used to be a team that was heavy in the front court, that was going to overwhelm you with size. They were actually one of the first teams that kind of was on the front end of the bully ball kind of era that we have seen ushered in over the last couple of seasons. And now they still have Rudy Gobert at center, and he's still a defensive stalwart, a lot of size there, but they don't have a lot at power forward. And so I do expect them to continue to be in the market to look for other options to bring in to start next to Rudy Gobert. If they don't find a starter, I could see them starting Jaden McDaniels at the four, and then you go with a little smaller lineup of LaMelo Ball, Anthony Edwards, and Ayo Dosunmu in the three guard and wing spots, and try and do things a little bit differently that way. But they also got Josh Green in that trade from Charlotte, Tom. And so I think they could maybe use him to flip for someone that's a little bit bigger, looking for a little bit more size, or add a little bit more shooting as well. So while this is the big splash move, obviously, that has really recentered the core around LaMelo, Ant, and Jaden McDaniels, I do think that they are still in the market, still looking to add to their roster to round it out, because you have to have people everywhere in the Western Conference. You cannot have any holes, and they have a big one at the four right now.
1: I also had this thought, because I remember a comment, I can't remember if it was from David Adelman or somebody else with Denver, but essentially it was, this Timberwolves team was built to beat us. And if you look at the rise of Jokic and that Denver team, and when the Timberwolves started to go, as you said, the bully ball, it coincides there. I now wonder here, okay, it's a few years later, you have effectively vanquished Denver, including knocking them out in the first round, and Jokic played poorly throughout the course of that series. Is this now a Timberwolves team, and is this something we're going to see across the Western Conference of, we've got to build through a different lens, which is, how do we beat Oklahoma City and San Antonio?
27: Yeah, I think that's a big part of it, Tom. I mean, no one is writing off Denver just yet. I think, you know, as long as Jokic is there, you have to respect their ability to contend in the West. But they have been quiet this offseason so far. They did take a big step back last season. And so I think that when you're trying to prioritize who you have to beat to climb the mountain in the West, I don't think Denver is at the top of that list anymore. I do think it is San Antonio and it is Oklahoma City. And what the Wolves were really lacking in those matchups, Tom, was another ball handler, another shot creator who could take pressure off of Anthony Edwards. What we've seen both the Thunder in last year's Western Conference Finals and then the San Antonio Spurs in the second round this season's playoffs against the Timberwolves, they just loaded up on Anthony Edwards. They threw 2-3 bodies at him because they were not worried about getting burned on the back door by Julius Randle, by Jaden McDaniels, by anyone. Now with LaMelo Ball, it's just going to be a lot harder to double Anthony Edwards as aggressively as the Spurs and the Thunder did. I mean, are the Wolves immediately kind of challengers for their throne right now? Maybe not quite yet. They have a little more tweaking to do. But I do think that this team now is better suited to handle some of the problems that the Spurs and Thunder created for them.
1: John Krasinski, senior writer for The Athletic, is our guest, covers the NBA and the Timberwolves very closely. You also mentioned, John, on social media this morning, Wolves did check in at least on Jaylen Brown. As you said, Tim Connelly's always superstar hunting out there. What is the price as we know it on Jaylen Brown after the Celtics' run at Giannis fell through, and who else potentially could you see being in on him?
27: Yeah, the price is sky high, as it should be. I think that when you look at what the Wolves gave up for LaMelo, Naz Reid, one first-round pick, some swaps, it was going to have to be a lot more to get Jaylen Brown, who is former Finals MVP. I think he finished sixth in the MVP voting this year. He's an established superstar, and the Boston Celtics would need a lot to part with him. I think it would have taken Rudy Gobert, Naz Reid, another young piece, and all of that pick compensation to even get the Celtics to think about sending Jaylen Brown to Minnesota. And so I would think other teams that are inquiring about him will have to bring a huge package to try and lure him away. One team that we have already talked about a little bit, Tom, that intrigues me, would Denver try to get in that mix for Jaylen Brown? I do think that that roster needs some more juice around Nikola Jokic, needs a little bit of an upgrade, and I don't know if they have the pieces exactly to get Jaylen, but that's a team that if you look at what the Spurs and Thunder have done, if you look at what the Timberwolves just did and maybe what the Lakers will do, I would think that the Nuggets should have some urgency and trying to get into the Jaylen Brown sweepstakes. Maybe Cleveland does as well, someone like that, to try and break up that big front court and add another wing instead. That would make a lot of sense to me as well.
1: You know, Brockman made a face in the first segment when I suggested. I made clear I'm not an NBA insider yet. Here, Brockman, we have an NBA insider. First team, he says, for Jaylen Brown, watch the Nuggets. So if you'd like to retract the face, you're welcome to now.
2: Well, if Jamal Murray and Aaron Gordon are coming back with a slew of picks, you know, I'm kind of, that would, you know, lessen the blow a little bit. I mean, you mentioned Naz Reid and who else did you, Rudy Gobert and picks. I kind of told TJ, I kind of would have been on board with that.
1: As a resident Celtics fan here, he's been clinging to the hope of Jaylen Brown. Still thinks it's more likely. All right, let's give it to John Krasinski right here. What's more likely, Jaylen Brown on the Celtics roster, game one of the 26-27 season, or on a different roster?
27: Oh, I think that if you're a betting man, and I'm not a betting man at all, but I would think that Jaylen Brown goes elsewhere. It just seems like when you look at the tea leaves, when you look at some of the angst and some of the things that are swirling around there, it looks like Jaylen Brown wants to go somewhere else, wants to have his own team, wants to kind of lead an organization, and it's probably not going to happen there with Jason Tatum. And if the Celtics want to make changes to try and get back into the Eastern Conference elite, upgrade their front court as they need to do, Jaylen Brown is the one piece that they have to really kind of bring that to fruition. So sorry about it, Brockman, but I don't think you're going to be seeing Jaylen there for a whole lot longer.
2: Where would Jaylen Brown and Jokic kind of rank as a duo in the league?
27: Oh,
2: it seems
27: man.
2: Pretty tasty to me.
27: Dude, it'd be unbelievable. Yeah. I mean, you're talking about two top 10, top 9 players in the league. I mean, Jaylen Brown was terrific for the Celtics last season, and especially if it was a Jamal Murray type going out, leading the way, you would need a lot more shots, and Jaylen Brown would give you so much shot making, so much shot creation. Nikola Jokic would find him for easy buckets. That would be a dynamic duo for sure if that were to happen. I don't know what the likelihood is of it, but to me, if you ask me, I think Denver should be exploring that a lot.
2: Yeah, and a win-win seemingly for both teams, I feel like.
1: Yeah, we've talked with so much about, obviously, Jaylen Brown in recent days, in part because of the Giannis talks, but Giannis took up a great deal of oxygen in the NBA universe, John. Now LaMelo, of course, entering into that as well. Well, what else are you watching? League-wide, I know you've always got your finger on the pulse of this. You talk to a lot of people. What else should people be paying attention to that could potentially shake things up here over the next couple of weeks?
27: Yeah, I mean, there's a couple of spots that you look at. Does Cleveland do something to make a big change with Evan Mobley, Jared Allen, Donovan Mitchell, all that, James Harden? Like, what's going to happen in Cleveland, and how would the ripple effects there kind of trickle down? What is LeBron James going to do, and where is he going to end up? And how does that affect the Lakers and all of their cap space like that? I think that is a sort of sleeping giant out there with getting Luka Doncic back healthy. They just re-signed Austin Reeves, doing an enormous deal. Now they do have to figure out, is LeBron James in, or is he going to the Warriors or someone else? And so I think there are still quite a few major dominoes that could fall here that really kind of get your head spinning right around the 4th of July. And, you know, this is the time of year when the NBA tries to take a little bit of shine away from your NFL, Tom, and you know, while your guys are sleeping and grilling hot dogs and stuff, these guys are going to be making huge trades that blow your mind, and I would imagine it's going to be another busy summer that way.
1: 1 month away, less than 1 month away, 30 days. Hey, John, if something is happening on Sunday, and today is Thursday, how many days away is that?
27: That's 4 days away, right?
1: No, you're on the Brockman math. It's three days.
27: No, but if you're, well, when is it on Sunday? If you're on a Sunday morning, that's a full day to count. If it's Sunday night,
1: it's
27: maybe
1: Thursday now. That's 3 days away. We're just, we've been going back and forth on this math nonstop for 2 days, and everybody is coming up with different, I mean, we blew Colin Morikawa's mind yesterday.
2: Well, he added a half.
1: If he has a bad round at the Travelers Championship, I'm going to blame that conversation, because it seriously seemed like we broke something.
2: He's one under with three to go today.
1: Oh, well, that's, it's okay. It's okay. John, thank you very much. We appreciate it, man. Great seeing you, dude.
27: Appreciate you having me, Tom. Thanks.
1: John Krasinski, senior writer.
2: Also, Colin Morikawa added a half a day for some reason. He was like, oh, it's four and a half.
1: Yeah. This is like,
2: Colin, what?
1: We're learning a lot. Like, this has been a sociological experiment
2: to
1: figure this out. Yeah. You don't count the day you're on, but you count the day of the event. That's the bottom line.
2: But if you're asking me Thursday morning, I still have to live all of Thursday. That's a whole day.
1: But, okay, so December 24th, you wake up.
2: You thought about it for
1: December 24th, you wake up,
2: yep.
1: Or your son wakes up. How many days till Christmas?
2: When are we celebrating Christmas? When are we opening presents?
0: The 25th.
2: Yeah.
0: Christmas Day.
2: At night? Then that's basically 2 days.
1: At night?
0: Who opens? You mean Christmas Eve, then?
2: Just saying.
1: Hey, wait. When do you open presents in your household?
2: In the morning. But I'm saying, like,
1: right.
2: What if you've gone over to family's house in the evening and they have presents to give?
1: If your kid asks you on December 24th, how many days till Christmas, what do you say?
2: Well, one, I guess.
1: Okay. I think we've now reduced it down. Yes, one.
2: But if you're asking me Thursday morning, how many days till the game Sunday night, that's 4 days.
1: Okay. Here's what we're going to do, because we got what's more likely coming up on the other side of this break. I am going to open up the phone lines in the final segment of the show.
0: We probably should.
1: And I just want to take a poll. 844-204-RICH. If you are describing something that is on Sunday, it is today Thursday, on Sunday, how many days away is Sunday? 844-204-RICH. We got what's more likely coming up after this. 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

0: Welcome back to the Rich Eisen Show. Tom Pelissero in for Rich. We're going to play What's More Likely in a second here. But the conversation now, well into its second day, or maybe Brockman would say its first day, about how you count the days until an event has been very hot. We've got full phone lines after I brought this up. So let's just get a few of these calls. Setting the stage. Today is Thursday. If something is on Sunday, how many days away do you say it is? Newton in Richmond, Virginia. How many days away is Sunday?
1: Well, Tom, I really appreciate you taking the call. You're great to hear you when Rich isn't there.
0: Appreciate
1: and it. And, you know, here's the thing. Did you hear anybody at the start of the show say there would be no math?
0: Never.
1: Because otherwise, math really solves this problem. Today is June the 25th, Thursday, June 25th. And we're looking forward to Sunday, June 28th.
0: Right.
1: And when we subtract 25 from 28, gentlemen, what do we get?
0: We got 3 days. Three. Not four, Brockman.
2: You have to count the day you're living.
1: It's a magic number.
0: Newton, thank you. Thank you very much. How about Max in South Carolina? It's Thursday. How many days away is Sunday?
3: It is 3 days away. Brockman, you're doing like hours. You could look at it like hours, but there's a reason why we have seconds. We have minutes. We have hours. And we have days. So it's 3 days away, John.
2: So you're just
3: thank
2: skipping
3: you for
2: over
0: Max, thank you.
2: The day that you're living?
0: Thank you very much. Brian, DePlain, Illinois. Number of days. It's Thursday. How many days till Sunday?
4: I think you just skip the days altogether and you count sleeps. Sunday is three sleeps away. You got to go to sleep Thursday, sleep Friday, sleep Saturday. Sunday's your day.
0: Great. I love it. You count the transitions to each day, which is exactly how you count days away. Let's grab one more. Rick in San Antonio. It's Thursday. How many days away is Sunday?
5: I say four. But right. I wanted that. This reminds me of an argument I had with my friends. Like if I call you on today and say, "Do you want to play golf this Saturday?"
0: Mm-hmm.
5: What does that mean?
0: That means in 2 days.
5: If I say, "Do you want to play golf next Saturday?" What does that mean?
0: 9 days.
5: But they say, "Well, this Saturday, the coming Saturday is the next Saturday."
0: But he didn't say the next. It's just next. That implies not this one, the next one.
5: If I say, "We're going to my mom's house this Christmas."
0: That means the one coming up in 2026.
5: And if I say, "We're going to be going to my mom's house next Christmas."
0: That invites a little more ambiguity because we're 6 months out, but I would still argue 2027 Christmas. Thank you, Rick, for the call. 844-204-RICH, if anybody else wants to weigh in on the debate. I thought it was going to be a clean sweep right there, but we had one come in at four. We've not had anyone come in at two, which has also been guessed during this show.
6: I hope Rich, like, flipped to the channels and was like, "What the hell is going on my show?"
0: If only he knew how many times this has come up. And the mass confusion with every guest as they're trying to solve.
2: No one has said half yet, so that's good.
0: Time for What's More Likely, presented by Pella Windows and Doors. Let's go.
7: What? What's more likely?
8: Never say never, but never.
2: Hey, everybody, hey. What's up? So we'll do What's More Likely next week in 8 days or whatever. Nine days?
6: Or today.
0: Seven. If it's every Thursday, it's 7 days.
2: Well, normally it's Friday. But we count. You have to count the
0: day. But that would be not this Friday, next Friday.
2: You have to count the day you're living.
6: The next.
2: We're still living this day. You guys are crazy.
0: Yes, but you're on the day.
2: But if we're going to.
0: On the day.
9: Can we agree to disagree on this one?
2: Thursday morning, and you're going to dinner Sunday night, that's like four full days.
0: What's more likely, we're going to do this segment, or you're going to keep ranting about this?
2: Guys, there's a dude out there. We want to play this first, Mike Hoskins. Yeah, let's play this first, and let's hear from Brandon Ayuk, who keeps going on his social media and doing weird stuff. Here, let's roll this one.
10: And if I'm crazy or if I'm capping, some boys cut me today, and I'll sign with the Commanders tomorrow, and we'll see who's capping.

0: on his last nerve, and I mean that seriously. Like, I hope Brandon Ayuk is just being funny and is not unwell through the course of this. The fact that every video is him alone doing these things strikes me as odd. Listen, here's what the situation boils down to. Brandon Ayuk, it doesn't matter how many videos you post, how many names you call the 49ers and their front office, how many different times you say you want to be on the Commanders and you got a Commanders hat and a Commanders football and you love the Commanders and go Commanders, you have to show up. The only way you get cut is if you show up to the facility. Force the 49ers hand, force them to move you back to the active roster or release you. They can't really move you back to the active roster because all that money that you're owed would suddenly hit the salary cap. That's what you do.
1: Yeah.
0: No one's doing it right now because teams are off for the next few weeks. But you need to show up to the facility once the 49ers are back. And at that point, you force their hand as opposed to them just being able to go, we don't care. We want to trade you. No one's trading for you. You're still on the team.
2: What's more likely, the team that Brandon Ayuk plays for this season, the Commanders or the field?
0: Commanders. I don't know that there is another team right now that, frankly, wants to get involved with it. He's in with the Commanders. Is Adam Peters is the GM. He was in San Francisco when they drafted him. And Jaden Daniels, he played with him at Arizona State. I don't know how much he's talked to Jaden, quite frankly. He's not allowed to talk to Adam Peters or anybody else in the Commanders organization. I do believe, as he said himself, if he gets released, he's going to sign in Washington. And that makes sense. There's not going to be a bidding war for Brandon Ayuk. He hasn't played a football game in 20 months. We don't even know if he's fully healthy, if he ever completed his rehab. So, yes, the Commanders is absolutely the team to be, if not the only team.
2: We heard from Matthew Stafford earlier, guys, about maybe playing into his 40s. Who's more likely to be the Rams' starting quarterback in 2028? Matthew Stafford or Ty Simpson?
3: How many years from now is it?
2: That's two full seasons. 3 years.
1: Oh, boy.
0: I would say what's more likely would be Ty Simpson as the quarterback in 2028. That's not to doubt what Matthew Stafford can do. They're coming into a season where all eyes are on winning the Super Bowl. For Stafford, he signed an extension, which we talked about earlier in the show. It is an extension, but it wasn't a guarantee that he's still the quarterback in 2027. Everybody has options then. And then in 2028, they structured these void years to give everybody the option of what you want to do moving forward. I just know this. Matthew Stafford's 40. He's got a wife who's, you know, his college sweetheart. He's got four young girls. He doesn't strike me as a guy who wants to play until the very last second. Not that he's not competitive. Not that he's not still playing at a really high level because he was the best player in the league a year ago. More so, I could see him choosing at some point to walk away. Lots going to have to do with health and where he feels like he is in his career. But the idea that we're 2 years into Ty Simpson's career, a guy who sat for 3 years in college before playing one season, and now he's going to play 1 year out of seven? We'll see. Stafford's still playing at a high level. I don't anticipate Sean McVay and Les Snead ever chasing him off. But I would say 2 years down the line, knowing Stafford's injury history, life, how much money he's made, I'll say Ty Simpson.
2: How about this one? A couple of big tight ends. It's Tight End University Week going on in Nashville. George Kittle and all them boys having a good time. How about this? More likely newly paid tight end you'd rather have in fantasy this year? Kyle Pitts or Brenton Strange?
0: Ooh. I would say Brenton Strange because we already know what he is in that system. He's been productive. Based upon how they're structured, I would anticipate, and Bucky Brooks, who does color for their games, posted this after I had the extension yesterday. Like, this is a guy whose production is going to explode. I anticipate Brenton Strange takes on a bigger and bigger role in that offense in Jacksonville. With Kyle Pitts, like, we've seen it. It's always tantalizing. He always has moments. We know based on, you know, Stefanski being in Cleveland that they were able to find production and David Njoku would have really big games at times in Cleveland. It remains to be seen. We don't even know who the quarterback is in Atlanta. We know Trevor Lawrence is the quarterback in Jacksonville. He knows how to get the ball to Brenton Strange. I would just have to say, if I'm guessing the upside and also the value in the fantasy draft, in other words, where that guy's going to get taken, in your average fantasy draft, I bet 9 out of 10 Kyle Pitts is going higher. I'll take the value of Brenton Strange a couple rounds later.
2: Tom, looking for value. We've been talking a lot about these quarterback battles for the last few months. Probably going to talk about it right up until week one. Veteran QB in a competition more likely to start more games this year? Kirk Cousins, Kyler Murray, Tua Tagovailoa.
0: Now, that is a...

0: That is a challenging one.
1: It's definitely not what's more likely. That would be what's most likely. So you got three answers.
0: The Grammar Police now? I thought Siciliano coasted on Tuesday.
1: I don't know. You'd probably say there's only two answers on the screen using your math. I will go ahead and say...
0: I got the highest math score on the SAT in this room.
1: I will say Kirk Cousins.
2: Ages all stuck together.
1: The reason is, at this point, Kirk Cousins, I'd be surprised if he's not the quarterback out of the gate. Fernando Mendoza, as talented he is, as productive as he is, big of a winner as he is, he's got a very significant growth process to play a different style of offense, going from shotgun, RPO, throwing into wide open windows to a under center, play action heavy type of a scheme. And I think that the Raiders want to protect him. Kirk Cousins, you know, has played at a high level. He's had injuries that have created circumstances. So have Kyler. So have Tua. But Tua's in a fight with Michael Penix Jr. I would say going into camp, I would think it's Tua, just because he's had all the time on task already there with the new coaching staff. There may be a comfort level. And Michael Penix Jr. is still coming off another ACL. It may be a while till he's truly 100% again. But how long does that last? And how does it go with Kyler Murray? I'd still say sitting here, I would lean towards Kyler Murray as a starting quarterback, but they split it 50-50 the entire time. Kirk's the one who is pretty clearly the number one quarterback right now. And if the Raiders are playing well and they're still on task, I just don't know that they really want to force Fernando Mendoza out there as a rookie.
0: Yeah. All right, a couple NBA ones now before we wrap this up and get on with our weekend, boys. Who's more likely to go further in next year's NBA playoffs? Been talking about these guys a lot this week. Giannis or Jaylen Brown?
1: I mean, we don't know what team Jaylen Brown is on at this point.
0: We do. He's on the Celtics.
1: You're holding out hope that it's still going to be the Boston Celtics. Meanwhile, we just talked in the last segment to John Krasinski, NBA writer, who said fully anticipates Jaylen Brown is somewhere else. So we're hearing a lot of the stuff that I've heard and been told, which is Jaylen doesn't really want to be there. He wants a fresh start. And you still have the opportunity to extract value here if you're patient to get the right offer, whether that is, you know, Denver. John brought up Cleveland. You know, if it's Jaylen Brown and Jokic, I like that over Giannis and Bam in Miami. If it's Jaylen Brown in Boston, I still probably like it better, but I just don't know that there's a scenario where that's where Jaylen Brown is. I just think it's a hard question. Right now, I think Giannis and the Heat are the favorite in the East, in my mind right now. So all things equal.
0: Favorite to what?
1: To all things equal, I take Giannis and the Heat.
0: Wow.
1: If he's healthy, if he is the Giannis that we have seen, he is still one of the most efficient players in the NBA. Leads the NBA every year in two-point field goals, is a rebounder, alters the game in terms of defense. He is a game changer. Now, if he gets hurt again, then obviously that upends everything. That would be my concern. He's, what, 31? He's had a bunch of injuries. That's my concern. But all things equal right now, I mean, put the Heat right there in the favorites and knees.
0: Wes got shaken up with LaMelo going to Minnesota. And we had Austin Reeves, guys, agree to a new contract. See that video of him on the golf course?
1: Oh, yeah.
0: Like, fell over. Appreciation. It's cool. Who's more likely to be the better Western Conference backcourt this year? Luka and Austin Reeves, or the Ant-Man and LaMelo?
1: Whew. I mean, again, with Luka, you just got to wonder in terms of the health and what that looks like. You know, from the conditioning stuff's well documented, but he's had injuries. He had another one this year that limited him to, you know, whatever it was. He missed like 30 games this season. So I would just say, to me, I mean, the more dynamic backcourt to me is the one in Minnesota.
0: Yeah.
1: Now, is LaMelo able to stay healthy? Does this come together? I know this. Ant is fired up today. Anthony Edwards loves this deal because this creates somebody who can actually create for him as opposed to Ant doing what he's had to do a lot, which is create for others because there's nobody able to draw those double teams away from him.
0: Who goes further in the playoffs? TJ.
3: That's a good one, man.
0: Fun.
3: Wes, well, you know, I can't answer this because of my Laker bias, so I'm going to say the Timberwolves.
1: But also, I mean, are we talking about with LeBron or without LeBron?
3: That's exactly the case.
1: And how much does that move the needle at this stage? I mean, LeBron is still a plus player. He's not what he was, but he is still a difference maker.
3: Yeah, it's kind of early to answer this right now, but I'm going to go with Minnesota because of my hatred.
2: I love being a hater.
0: Guys,
3: I'm not.
0: Big movie, last one. Big movie anniversary. I assume that Tom hasn't seen any of these. Where were you on this date in 1996?
1: 1996.
3: I was in Pittsburgh, I know that.
0: Okay.
1: I would have been summer after the ninth grade.
0: Okay.
1: Probably playing a, Babe Ruth baseball tournament somewhere or something.
0: And you were probably making plans to
1: or
0: go
1: Mickey
0: see
1: Mantle or whatever.
0: Independence Day tonight.
1: Oh, theater. Absolutely.
0: 30 years ago today. Great movie, great anniversary. More likely
1: great movie.
0: What? You've seen it?
1: I have seen it. I saw it in the theater. Like, everyone saw it, okay? There was a point in time when I saw movies, and the late 90s would have been that time. I've never thought it was a great movie.
0: Oh, welcome to Earth. Welcome to Earth. Summer movie you'd likely throw on at the end of your July 4th party, Independence Day, Jaws, or The Sandlot?
2: My Jaws.
1: Wow, I've seen all three of
0: Jaws
1: those
0: is
1: movies.
0: One of the great summer movies ever.
1: Is it with the kids or not? Because that does make a pretty big difference.
3: Yes, because if you have the kids, you have to show them Jaws. I think that's...
1: Also, isn't the end of the 4th of July party fireworks? Where are you that you're coming home from the fireworks at 11 o'clock and then starting a movie?
0: Your fireworks go on at 11 o'clock?
1: They end late.
0: They do? At 11?
1: 10, maybe? And then you got to pick up the blankets and crying kids, and somebody wants a piggyback ride, and then somebody forgot their water bottle, and you got to go back, and everyone's leaving, and you got the parking situation, and somebody can't get their car started, and now there's a traffic jam, and you're stuck out there on a side street. It is pitch black. You're in a neighborhood. You don't want to honk the horn, because then you're the jerk. Yes.
0: It's a while.
1: That is very specific. To get back from the fireworks.
0: Very specific.
1: The key. The move
3: like
1: with the 4th of July fireworks display is you convince the kids halfway through to start walking. You start the fireworks display, the folding chairs are already folded up, and then you just go, all right, we're going to start moving, and then you walk out, and then you turn around and see, hey, there's those last couple, and then the final, boom, in the car, and you get out before everybody else. There is top five worst spots to be in your car is after the 4th of July fireworks. Everybody's been, like, you know, drinking all day. They're at this point, like, they're exhausted. Everyone around you, like, everyone just wants to get home, and they can't. Like, that to me, that after the 4th of July is worse than leaving, like, a baseball game.
0: Dodger Stadium?
1: Like, when you're stuck in the, Dodger Stadium, its own animal, because you're up on that hill. Actually, the move at Dodger Stadium is you take a lift. They have their own little parking lot. That they can get out of. I don't think I've ever driven all the way up there and parked. But
0: move,
1: if you do the
0: move
1: lift,
0: Dodger Stadium is leave after take me out to the ball game.
1: but it's still getting in and out of there. The ingress egress is not ideal.
0: I don't want to glaze over two things. One, you still haven't answered the question, and two, you've seen all these movies.
1: I have seen all these movies. Once again, it's what's most likely. I mean, all right, so let's say end of the 4th of July party, it's 11 p.m., getting back, 10:30.
0: Or you just have it on during the party.
1: The kids are going to bed. So Independence Day, 100%.
0: Out of all. Great. That's the correct answer. That's what's more likely.
1: We actually agreed to it. What's more likely brought to you by Pella Windows and Doors. When it comes to your home, Pella Windows and Doors always have the winning game plan. That's why your neighbors trust them. 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
1: Back now for our radio audience. Tom Pelissero in for Rich. We're going to go to the phone lines, 844-204-RICH. The question we've been asking has generated a great deal of discussion. We've got votes. You can also go on to the Rich Eisen Show X page and cast your vote now. Today is Thursday. How many days away is Sunday? Mikkel in Queens, New York. Mikkel, your answer. How many days away is Sunday?
2: Hello there. When I listened in, the original question was how many days I think to the Sunday night game. If that was the case, then you counted by the Jewish calendar by the sundown. So it begins a new day. So Thursday sundown, Friday, Saturday, Sunday sundown, it's 4 days to a Sunday night game. Otherwise, it'd just be 3 days.
1: So you're counting based upon sundown, as that is the,
2: yes.
1: That's your cutoff.
3: I like that. Yeah.
2: Yes. That's when the new day begins at sundown.
1: All right, so we're giving that one. That's a split vote. It's a thinker. Thank you, Mikkel. How about Podgy in Houston, Texas? It is Thursday. How many days away is Sunday?
4: What's going on, guys? I like to keep it mathematics, but the also undisputed would be the Bible, because biblically, from Friday, Good Friday, to Easter, you know, on the third day he rose. So if you're talking Thursday, then it's 4 days.
1: All right. Now that is that is a great point. Podgy, thank you very much for the call. I had not considered the biblical element of this. On the third day, he rose again. But that's still not 3 days later. It's on the third day. The third day would be 2 days away.
3: Wow, what?
1: On the third day. All right, you go on vacation today.
3: Okay, here we go.
1: What is the third day of your vacation? You took a plane this morning. You went to Honolulu.
3: Okay.
1: What day is the third day of your vacation?
3: Well, today is day one, tomorrow is day two, and then Saturday would be day three.
1: Correct. So on the third day, he rose again, would be 2 days away, not three.
3: But you count today.
1: Why?
3: Because it's not even noon yet. We have to live today. You can't just skip over it and count it as the next day.
5: Okay, guys, one thing that is not up for debate, because this could go on forever, is this afternoon, check your local listings. No Contest Wrestling will be on ESPN2, ESPN News. That's 3 o'clock here in the Pacific. Check your local listings. I think it might be on right now.
1: How many hours away is that?
5: That's three.
1: 3 hours away.
5: Yeah.
1: Not four. You're not counting this hour.
5: And we will have Jade Cargill on ahead of her match at Night of Champions for the United
3: States. Attaboy,
5: I got to get my own thing out there before we leave.
3: Attaboy.
5: All No Contest Wrestling fans, ESPN2 this afternoon. Thank you.
1: I'm going to make a hard left turn here. Since we also have Women's Sports Now.
3: Coming up, yeah.
1: 6 p.m. Eastern tonight, 3 o'clock Pacific, across all of the ESPN platforms. What's going on with Caitlin Clark? I know I could have asked this at any point in really the past 2 years, but the number of things that currently drop into my timelines on social media, the highlights or lowlights that I see on TV, even the quotes from her coach who has drawn criticism for not defending her further. TJ, I'm going to come to you as our resident WNBA expert here.
6: Ooh,
1: me? Well, are we into like a reverse Wemby situation? Like, I can't think of many NBA stars you say they never get a favorable whistle. Caitlin Clark, who is arguably, whatever you want to say in terms of where she stacks up as a player, she's certainly one of the best, seems to have the worst whistle in the WNBA, and not just on things that are straightforward calls, but somebody gets themselves up by putting their fist into your neck and then steps on you. It would seem to me that's something that maybe the officials, based on all the history, would be looking for.
5: Exactly. Look, it's going around she got punched in the neck. She didn't get punched from where I saw it. But, yes, definitely it was a closed fist. Definitely it was used to place and hold Alyssa Thomas's body up as she arose. So, yeah, there was definitely a fist to the neck. I won't call it a punch. But you're right. There are times where it does seem like the whistle doesn't go her way. Alyssa Thomas also got into it with Angel Reese. And I know these two names, they always kind of are stuck together like, you know, chocolate and peanut butter. But she also kind of banged around Angel Reese a few days ago, and that caused an uproar. So I don't know if it's more so on the player, Alyssa Thomas, if she's got beef with these two. I don't know what it is. But, yeah, Caitlin Clark's name will just – it'll bring out all the positivity and all the negativity when the WNBA is mentioned. Right now you've got people saying that she should leave and go to Europe. You know, I don't know, man. I don't know.
1: Listen, I want to be very clear. The competitiveness and the physicality and, frankly, the attention that some of these things bring to the WNBA are all good things. Like having a level of physicality, having things be high profile. What you can't do in any sport is allow your most visible players to take cheap shots constantly.
3: Constantly.
1: And, yes, whether you call it, yeah, exactly. It's not a punch. It's like saying, you know, Albert Haynesworth kicked that guy in the head. No, he just stepped on his face. It's still bad. Can't do it.
3: Unnecessary and flagrant.
1: And until you start to have suspensions, significant fines, whatever it might be, I don't know how you get those things called. Like, the message has to be sent. And, weirdly, the message that's being sent right now seems to be, it's just like anybody else. Oh, we missed the call. You missed the fist in the neck?
5: Yeah, it's kind of hard to miss that call. It's hard to justify.
3: And it's one thing if the game just kept going on and Caitlin kept playing and they won or they lost, right? No, she left the game, a back injury, so now your most high-profile player is going to probably miss more games. And that is a major issue because now that's eyeballs away from your sport.
1: It's not saying, yeah, you have to put her in a glass bubble here and call everything. She doesn't need to get the full Wemby treatment or Shea or whoever it is at any given moment in the NBA. But what you're not going to see outside of Wemby trying to stuff Jalen Brunson's face into the floor is star players taking those cheap shots and nothing being called.
3: Unnecessary.
1: While the world watches the stars at the FIFA World Cup this summer, Hyundai has its eyes on the next generation of talent. 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Hyundai has always moved the future within reach. 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
22: I'm Christine Lisi. The Timberwolves looking for years for a co-star to team with guard Anthony Edwards. Got one courtesy of an NBA blockbuster trade. ESPN's Sham Sharania reports Minnesota's acquiring LaMelo Ball and Josh Green from the Hornets for Naz Reid and a series of draft picks. T-Wolves core, 25-year-old winger Jaden Daniels, and his 24-year-old backcourt in Edwards and Ball. First Take host, Stephen A. Smith.
23: Well, number one, you can't dislike it. It's an elite backcourt. We have to remember that LaMelo averaged 20 this year, shooting 37% from three-point range. So the brother can score, but his gift is passing the basketball. And look who he's passing it to. A superstar, if ever there was one, an Ant-Man, Anthony Edwards.
22: Edwards, Ball, and Daniels all under contract through the 2028-2029 season. Free agent guard Coby White intends to sign a three-year, $74 million deal to return to Charlotte. He'd been a major priority for the team and now steps into a new starting role in the backcourt after the Ball trade. Team USA captain Christian Pulisic expected to return from a calf injury and play tonight against Turkey at the World Cup in the group stage finale.
24: Hey, it's Evan Cohen. Coming up Friday, the Wolves have gone all in to keep Anthony Edwards happy, but I'll tell you why the LaMelo Ball trade will backfire. It's on Sportsmanlike, 6 a.m. Eastern, right here on ESPN Radio, ESPN 2, and ESPNU.
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26: We have arrived.
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26: Let the games begin.
25: It's Freddie and Harry.
26: One of our favorites is Chill Will in South Carolina.
27: Hey, what's up, cousins, man? Hey, I'm glad he's back on again, man. Just getting out the garden and everything, growing some crops and stuff, but...
26: Okay, hold on, hold on. What are we growing in South Carolina, Palmetto State? What are we growing?
27: Okay, all right. I'm going to start off. Mustard greens, one row.
26: Uh-huh.
27: Mm. Another row of green peppers. Another row of cucumbers. Three rows of corn. One row of squash. Six rows of okras and four rows of watermelon.
28: It's a garden party. He plants one.
26: Think about. There you go.
0: Yes, sir.
26: There you go.
0: Thank you. I appreciate it. I appreciate it. I appreciate it.
26: You don't have a, you don't have a green phone. You got green fingers everywhere, my friend, based on what we just heard.
1: I got some black Martha Stewart out here. That's what I'm talking about.
0: Hey, folks are getting crazy, man. You got to do what you got to do, man.
2: I'll take the plant door. I'm thinking I'm being edgy. I'm thinking women love plants.
25: This is Freddie and Harry.

0: brothers and sisters. Welcome to the best show on your radio. It is the Afternoon Cool, known as Freddie and Harry, and we are here. He is David Dennis Jr. in for Harry Douglas and Freddie Coleman. We're presented by Progressive Insurance on the ESPN app, SiriusXM Channel 80, as well as tune in always to Ask My Speaker to play ESPN Radio. And don't forget about us on ESPN Plus. Normally on Thursday, we do Repping Thursday when it comes to jerseys, shirts, whatever we want to do to represent our teams. We'll get to that in a second. But if I have a Christine Lisi jersey, I would find one because she is our sports and anchor goddess. She always, always delivers with treats. It doesn't matter if it's cookies, if it's cake, candy. Christine Lisi is not just a sports and anchor goddess. She is our treat goddess because she takes care of all of us each and every time she is here on the campus. She strolls in today, David, and she goes, yeah, decided to bake a cake at 11 o'clock last night. And I said, this is the genius of Christine Lisi. Only she could come up with a black and white cookie cake. White on one side with chocolate, chocolate on the other side with white in it. And believe me, Christine, it is to die for. I just want to know, how can we all get this superpower that you possess? Not cooking so much, because that ship has sailed with me, but in anything else in my life, to get up to the level of gold standard that you do each and every time.
1: It was actually 11 o'clock this morning.
0: Oh, I was like,
1: I got to bring in something. Hockey draft is tomorrow. I got to bring in something big, chocolate and round. So that's what I did.
0: Now you're showing off.
2: That was 4 hours ago.
0: Now you're showing off now.
1: Yeah. It was,
0: wow.
1: I was in a hurry to get to work today.
0: So let me get this straight. You were in a hurry to get to work today, 11 o'clock this morning, and that Picasso is what you were able to create for everybody.
1: I had to frost it while it was still warm. I tossed it in the fridge so it wouldn't, like, run all over the place. And then I had to, I couldn't cut it, so I have a knife here at work, which I probably shouldn't say on the air.
0: That's okay.
1: But I have a knife so people can cut stuff.
2: Got to get the contraband through to me.
1: Don't
2: tell security
1: that I have a knife here. So it's a little bit of a... kind of a disaster today, but I think it's good.
0: If that's your disaster, then what do your masterpieces look like? If that's your disaster.
1: I had a doozy after our girls won gold in Milan.
0: Yeah.
1: I had a doozy. It was like a layer, like a couple layers of cake and like a cream filling and cookie dough in it and stuff. So that was probably one of my better ones.
0: David, either way, her disasters are masterpieces, David. For other people when it comes to baking and cooking and Christine Lisi.
2: You know, I can relate because I too, at 11 a.m., sometimes decide, I'm going to eat a whole cake at 11 a.m. So it's kind of a similar thing. I've been down that road, too. I say, you know what? I could use a cake right now. Let me just eat a whole cake. Instead of baking a whole one, I'll do the other thing. And it seems like it works out. It's kind of the same thing.
0: Sure, if that helps you. If that helps you make it through the calorie night, sure.
2: There you go.
0: No problem.
2: Hey, everybody got to do
1: a long 4-hour show here. David's got to be ready.
0: Yeah, we'll put it this way. If he ate a whole cake at 11 a.m., he ain't lasting past 4 minutes, I can promise you. We're going to hear snoozing on the air.
2: I'll be knocked out. It'll be worth it, though. It'll be worth it.
0: I hope so. If you're going to knock out a whole cake and try to do a 4-hour show with Christine Lisi, we always thank you. Take a bow, as always.
2: Yes.
0: So we're repping our teams today, or putting on jerseys representing teams. Now, I have a National League jersey from when they played in San Diego, and they had the Padres colors. So I'm wearing, I got the Met logo on one side. I got the All-Star patch on the other side. Shannon Penn, you got a Jackie Robinson, Brooklyn Dodgers t-shirt representing.
3: Represent Brooklyn, absolutely. Let's go.
0: Exactly. E-Dog, representing Michigan State. But a little story behind that. Why you represented Michigan State
4: Magic,
0: today?
4: Baby. Magic made our selection committee.
0: That's
4: so I figured
0: right.
4: I'd rep one of our selection committee choices.
0: Well done. We might have to do that going forward. Where we have selection committee, if it's certain people that are part of it, rep their jerseys or their t-shirts. Now, poor David didn't get the memo. So if you're watching ESPN Plus, he's not being defiant. He's not being a rabble-rouser. He's not being contrarian. He just didn't get the memo. So that's on us. I'm going to take the blame for that. That's on me.
2: It's all good. Also, I'm traveling. I'm at my dad's place, so I can't just run into the closet and pull out my Landry Shamet jersey or my Mitchell Robinson jersey, my Jalen Brunson jersey, my Mike Brown suit that I got. You know what I'm saying? I don't have all the things that I usually have when I'm out here. You know what I'm saying? When I'm at home and I have my closet full of lifelong Knicks paraphernalia that I've accumulated over my lifetime of 2 weeks of being a Knicks fan. I don't have all those things like I would. Don't have the, my towel now that has been famous. I've been waving all over the place. The heirloom that has been passed down to my family from game three before I was a fan even. Now, like, these are the things I wish I had right now for you guys. And I just don't have it. I feel a little bad.
0: Put it this way. The fact that if you were a real Knicks fan, you would not allow a fortnight to get in the way of you representing your team. You'd have these things.
2: I should have packed it up.
0: You should have. Real fans would have.
2: Yeah.
0: Real fans would have planned ahead. Just putting it up. Just trying to help you.
2: I would have done it, man. I would have done it. You know, I had them all. They're all sitting there. They're all lined up like I need to. Mm-hmm. You know what I'm saying? My Tyler Kolek jersey is warm enough right now. I could have worn my Tyler Kolek jersey. You know, all that stuff I could have had, you know? Sohan jersey that I got, you know?
0: There's no way there's a jersey of that.
2: You know, my Sohan, I could have worn that, could have rocked that if I needed to. You know, it's just things I just don't have, you know, like I would have liked.
0: If you have a Jeremy Sohan jersey, apparently you snuck it to the locker room and stole it. I think I don't think Jeremy Sohan has a jersey on display in his house. Much less
2: I don't have my Wu-Tang shirt when they save the Knicks. Yeah, well, I could have done all that stuff.
0: That's unforgivable. Even I have a Wu-Tang shirt when they save the Knicks.
2: Yeah, it's all at the crib, man. It's all at the crib. I could have just layered them all. I could have worn 10 jerseys on top of each other and just taking one off as the show got on, you know, carried on.
0: Well, put it this way. It would have been necessary if you ate a whole cake starting at 11 a.m. to hide your fondness for that kind of cake.
2: Yeah,
0: instead of, like, the freshman 15, you'd have had, like, the jersey 15 to hide that fondness if you knocked that cake.
2: I could have had my Jordan Woods purse.
0: Oh, really?
2: You know, I could have had all that stuff.
0: Put it this way. I don't know how much money you make. You can't afford that.
2: I don't even know how much that purse is, my man. We're going to find a way.
0: Yeah, if you have to ask, then you can't afford it. Let's put it that way. That is not a cheap knockoff odd job lot purse that she had sporting around with her fiance Carl Anthony Towns.
2: I just run down Canal Street to get me one. I'm sure they got those real things on Canal.
0: I'm sure they got a lot of knockoffs on Canal that can satisfy your soul.
2: Knockoff? How dare you?
0: Yeah, I know. The nerve
2: alleged.
0: Of me. Yeah, Canal Street. Sure. You can use those alleged all you want. We know the truth. Always share the truth with us. You can hit us on the socials at DavidDTSS. That's my man David's handle. My handle is Coleman ESPN. And don't forget about us on the Freddie and Harry calling line. 888-ESPN 888-729-3776.
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0: You can put it out there. We all feel the same way. Me, David, Shannon Penn, E-Duck, Eric Hammond, probably Miss Christine Lisi. 9:30 a.m. this morning, we all went, what?
2: Yeah.
0: The Charlotte Hornets trading LaMelo Ball to the Minnesota Timberwolves. They are trading him and Josh Green to the Minnesota Timberwolves. Who are they getting back? Naz Reid and a series of draft picks. The Hornets will receive a 2033 unprotected first-round pick and 3 second-round picks in 2029, 2032, and 2033. They also get a first-round pick swap in 2028, 2029, and 2030. Brian Windhorst, ESPN NBA analyst, tried his best to explain why this trade happened on Get Up Today.
10: Minnesota, this is a move to get Ant Edwards the kind of backcourt running mate that he needs. Ant Edwards was a guy that people, after Giannis getting traded, were like, is this the next star player to be traded? He has watched Karl Anthony Towns go to New York in a trade that ended up not working out and win a championship. Where is his mind, his head at? He's tired of being double-teamed. They get him a dynamic scorer in the backcourt. You throw a double-team in Ant Edwards with LaMelo Ball on the court, you are playing with fire. LaMelo will drop 10 three-pointers on you in the blink of an eye. And so this is what their move is. To accomplish this, they are basically emptying their coffers. They are giving up, because this is going to end up sort of combining with the Julius Randle deal. They're trading two of their three best big men. Okay, in a Western Conference where everybody's getting bigger, they're trading big for small here. You know, including Randle and Naz Reid, who's an incredibly highly respected and valued player, to Charlotte.
2: Right. I don't even know where to start. So there are two options here, Freddie.
0: Yeah.
2: We can go the positive, or we can go thriving on negativity. I don't know where you want. Where should we go here?
0: Put it this way: you're a grown man. You're David Dennis Jr., son of David Dennis Sr. I'm sure you'll pick the right place to bring us to the starting point.
2: Okay, let's talk about how insane of a trade this is.
0: Attaboy.
2: I mean, Wendy started us off in the kind way that Wendy does, talking about how good LaMelo is and what he could possibly do for Anthony Edwards. I get it. That is, they are going to be dynamic offensively. He's going to allow Anthony Edwards some, you know, a little bit of reprieve from the double teams. That's great. Otherwise, I have no clue how the Minnesota Timberwolves have gone from Western Conference Finals, Karl Anthony Towns outplaying Nikola Jokic in the second round of the playoffs, Anthony Edwards being ahead of schedule, face of the league conference finals guy, Rudy Gobert playing defense, Naz Reid spreading the floor by grabbing rebounds, Nikhil Alexander Walker, which we have not even talked about today, who is, might I remind you, most improved player in the NBA currently. How do you go from that to saying, I want to be a little cheap? Karl Anthony Towns goes to my New York Knicks and wins a championship, and you are looking at a squad that has, I don't see a single pathway for them to get back, because you have emptied out everything, as Wendy said, empty out your coffers to get LaMelo Ball, who, for all the good things I have to say about him, I was waving the LaMelo flag all last year for LaMelo Ball, who has put together exactly one complete season since he's been in the league.
7: Yeah, he's only played one season where he's played at least 65 games. I hear what you're saying. I'm as befuddled and dumbfounded as you are, David, but getting past that, that we don't understand what the Minnesota Timberwolves are doing. We all are in agreement on that. Here's two things that I thought about what you just said. Number one, these are the type of moves to get head coaches fired. I know if I'm Chris Finch, I'm looking at my general manager going, what in the name of Anthony Edwards are y'all doing? There's a way to make sure he has help, but not by reducing us in size, where we move on from Julius Randle, we move on from Naz Reid, and a couple of years ago, moving on from Karl Anthony Towns. Three guys who can score on the front line. Two as starters, one coming off the bench. So I know if I'm Chris Finch, I'm thinking, if you don't want me to stay here, just tell me to hand in my 2 weeks' notice right now. I'll put my stuff in a box. I'll wave to everybody and say, thanks, this was real, but it wasn't really fun at the end. And I'll go find another coaching job somewhere, somehow, because he would not be on the unemployment line for long. These are the kind of moves that wind up getting good coaches. And Chris Finch is a terrific coach. Those guys wind up paying the price of somebody and their sins. That's number one. But number two, you brought a Karl Anthony Towns.
2: Yeah.
7: Once again, the Minnesota Timberwolves are choosing Rudy Gobert. They chose Rudy Gobert and moved on for Karl Anthony Towns. They chose Rudy Gobert and moved on for Naz Reid. They chose Rudy Gobert and they moved on from Julius Randle. Whatever he still can bring to the table defensively, and right now we've seen that be minimal in the playoffs, he is still a guy that has no clear offensive move that's not a dunk or a layup in the half court. So now you've got a very expensive screener for Anthony Edwards and LaMelo Ball and Ayodusumu. Meanwhile, other teams have guys that can play in the middle, that when the playoffs roll around, they look at Rudy Gobert and they treat him like a welcome mat. Victor Wembanyama, he did it. Luka Doncic, he did it. We've seen that in previous playoffs involving Rudy Gobert. Once again, the Minnesota Timberwolves, I know Rudy Gobert has pictures of them somewhere hidden that he could bring out. And they try to trade him. He goes, oh, yeah, a word? I got these pictures? Whatever that is, they have got to stop choosing Rudy Gobert over other people while they think they're, while they think they're helping Anthony Edwards.
2: Well, now they got no choice. They got no choice. They are tethered to Rudy Gobert for the rest of his contract. They have no. He is their only defense right now. He is the only. Now, to Rudy Gobert's credit, he gave Nikola Jokic the hardest series he's ever had in his career. Was dominant, but he was not as dominant against Wemby, right? And one of the things that I can't wrap my head around is that yes, you lost to the Spurs. You lost to the Spurs in six, in which Anthony Edwards was not 100%. Once Dante DiVincenzo was hurt.
7: Absolutely.
2: Like you could say you were still competitive with that Spurs team. Now, maybe you could say there's a gap between you and OKC, but you have blown up your team. Like you move on from Julius Randle, the amount of money, all that stuff, fine. But now, like, what's your power forward? Who's your power forward?
7: Jaden McDaniels, who's a small forward, big guard.
2: Who's a small forward? Like, you brought in LaMelo Ball, and you paid A.O. DeMunsu, and it's like, there's redundancy there. And now you have LaMelo Ball for the next 4 years as a guy, again, like, you can hone in on the fact LaMelo Ball was the engine of that Charlotte offense. His plus minus was through the roof. He's one of the most important offensive players for that team for the entirety of last season, right? The problem is, what it should go through your mind at some point, why is this team coming off of a guy like that?
7: Mm.
2: Why is this guy who, when I watch the games, the usage rate is through the roof, the assists are through the roof, he is making this thing go. Why is it that this team is willing to come off of him and make Kobe White, who I love, who we're going to talk about later, the star, the guy to run the show? Why is that happening, and why is that not ringing alarm bells for Minnesota?
7: Well, I think I got an answer for you. He's David Dennis Jr. in for Harry Douglas. I'm Freddie Coleman. It's the Afternoon Cool, known as Freddie and Harry, on ESPN Radio, the ESPN app, SiriusXM Channel 80, and ESPN Plus. Weigh in at 888-729-3776. What are the Minnesota Timberwolves doing, bringing LaMelo Ball to their basketball team and moving on from Naz Reid? 888-729-3776. Now, Bobby Marks, ESPN NBA Front Office Insider, on Get Up, he says, if you are a Charlotte Hornets fan, you may have loved LaMelo Ball, but he gave you a reason and reasons why you should really love why they moved on from him.
11: They should be, well, the trade can't happen until July 6th. But if it could happen today, I would be on with the league office like right now.
12: Get this thing done. Okay, not complaining if you're one of the other 28 teams?
11: No. I mean, when you look at it, eventually, from Minnesota's perspective, they traded Julius Randle and Naz Reid for LaMelo Ball. And that does not include the draft picks. Who's playing? Who's your size? You basically just lost your two forwards for a guard. And yes, you needed guard depth, and you brought back Ayo Dosunmu. So there's work to do for the Timberwolves here with limited financial flexibility. You've got no draft picks left. The kitty's empty. From Charlotte, they're saying, wait a minute, we won 40-plus games last year, but we're not good enough, right? And as Tim said, a little bit of fool's gold. We still have a good team. Let's take advantage of a player who played 72 games, the most in 5 years here with him.
7: Charlotte Hornets told us, no matter what kind of gifts he brings to the table, they were not willing to give LaMelo Ball the keys to the kingdom. For whatever reason that is, David, they know more about LaMelo Ball than you and I do. They see him or around him each and every day. They know things about players that even players don't know about themselves. If you're any kind of organization, you do your intel regarding somebody to say, if we're going to commit that kind of money and commit our franchise, we better be damn sure this is the guy that is not going to have this blow up in our face. This is a guy that is not going to drive our franchise into a wall when we give them the keys. Whatever those reasons or reason is.
2: No pun intended.
7: Exactly. Well done by you. Good catch. Whatever that was regarding LaMelo Ball, they said, nope. He finally played at least 65 games. That may be as good as it's going to get, especially we give him a max deal. Or give him close to a max deal. Whatever untrustworthiness that he had, that was way too much for the Charlotte Hornets to say. His talent will override that. They were not willing to do that because they did not trust that LaMelo Ball could be the right holder of the keys to the Charlotte Hornets kingdom.
2: 1 year ago, when people were, not even 1 year ago, 5 months ago, when people were talking about the most untradeable contracts in the NBA, LaMelo, Ja Morant, Zion Williams were the people who were in the same sentence. Think about that. Think about where Ja Morant was. Not playing, where Zion was, barely playing. LaMelo was in that bucket, and he played great, great basketball last season. But one season should not be enough for you to empty out everything you have to come and bring that dude here. LaMelo's one of those guys that as soon as Charlotte calls you, says, hey, we're trading him, I would hang up the phone. Because you know something that I don't know, and I don't want no part of that.
7: Yeah, you don't want your mess going to somebody else, and they got to try to take care of him. You go, whew, glad we took out the garbage today.
2: Right.
7: That was very, very stinky fish. Now that's the garbage people's problem, no longer ours. One of our favorites is Andre in Massachusetts, 888-729-3776. Andre, we're going to use the term right move or wrong move involving Minnesota and Charlotte making a trade involving LaMelo Ball. What say you, Dre?
13: How you doing? Thanks for taking the call. From the Timberwolves' perspective, absolutely the wrong move. This is a team that sent the Denver Nuggets packing with their superstar players injured. Their guys off the bench stepped up and took a title contender and put them going fishing, on Cancun. So they had guys ready to step in, guys that were committed to the team process. And when they were healthy, all those forwards, all those guards, you had a title contender. I have no idea why the Timberwolves went superstar hunting. Is it because the Knicks won the championship and they want to put together Clyde Frazier and Earl the Pearl Monroe, and they think that's how it's going to work? Do they need three or four or five basketballs? These are two players that do a lot of the same things. They need the ball, high ego, high swagger, and then they might be close in age, but stylistically, it makes no sense. Charlotte Hornets got an absolute haul. Naz Reid, underappreciated as a backup, power forward. He can step in and be in the starting role. Looks like they're going to start him at the five. Charles Lee likes to play fast, run and gun, spread it out, and he can certainly shoot the three and go inside. So it's great for Charlotte in terms of their evolution. Minnesota made the same mistake that the Milwaukee Bucks made when they let Giannis dictate the Dame Lillard trade. That's what they did. I'm not backing down off this. This trade makes no sense. Thanks for taking the call.
7: I've tried to wrap my head around it. I've tried to make some sense of it. I've called people I know that are Mensa members, that work at NASA, friends of mine whose kids go to school at MIT, mm-hmm. and they all come back with the same answer. This makes absolutely no sense for Minnesota, but it makes plenty of sense, David, to move on what could be a problem with LaMelo Ball and having that become somebody else's mess.
2: Quick question.
7: Yes, sir.
2: So the Minnesota Timberwolves, as Andre just mentioned, beat the Denver Nuggets. Mm-hmm. Without, you know, everybody injured, they beat them.
7: Yep.
2: Would you pick the Minnesota Timberwolves to beat the Denver Nuggets right now in the playoffs?
7: No.
2: There you go. How does this happen? How does that happen?
7: I don't know why, but these are the kind of moves that get good people fired. Chris Finch, remember, you've been warned as head coach of the Minnesota Timberwolves. Keep weighing in about the Timberwolves trading for a LaMelo Ball and giving up height for him. And not only Rudy Gobert is their height at 888-729-3776. So LaMelo Ball today, when is that going to happen involving Jaylen Brown of the Boston Celtics? We'll get to that on ESPN Radio, the ESPN app, and ESPN Plus. But first things first, my man David has this word for YOU, courtesy of 5-Hour Energy, baby.
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0: Christine Lisi. Lions cornerback, former first-round pick Terrion Arnold, facing felony charges of armed robbery and kidnapping in a case where three people reportedly were pistol-whipped and held at gunpoint in February. He was in court today, ordered held without bond until Monday's pretrial hearing. Arnold denies any involvement. NBA, the search is over for the Timberwolves. After years of looking for a co-star to team with guard Anthony Edwards, Minnesota bringing one in. ESPN's Shams Charania is reporting T-Wolves acquiring guard LaMelo Ball and Josh Green from Charlotte for Naz Reid and a series of draft picks. The Ball addition ends the constant double teams Edwards has faced the last few seasons, explains ESPN's Brian Windhorst.
1: You double team him with LaMelo Ball in the court, you will get burned because Ball is one of the most prolific volume three-point shooters in the league. And he's also now going to have something he's never had. He's been heavily criticized in his career for being a poor defender. Well, now he's got Rudy Gobert to have his back. This is a potentially difference-making move in the Western Conference.
0: Baseball, Rays pitchers took a combined no-hitter into the ninth. It ended on a Carter Jensen two-run shot with one down in the ninth. Rays won the game 13-2 over the Royals.
2: Hey, it's Evan Cohen. Coming up Friday, we'll continue to react to the Wolves' blockbuster trade and what the pairing of LaMelo Ball with Anthony Edwards means for the rest of the West. It's on Sportsmanlike to Sam Eastern right here on ESPN Radio, ESPN 2, and ESPNU.
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0: David Dennis Jr. in for Harry Douglas. I'm Freddie Coleman. It is the afternoon cool, known as Freddie and Harry. Thank you very much on SiriusXM Channel 80, as well as tune in. Tell that smart speaker to play ESPN Radio and check us out on ESPN Plus. So LaMelo Ball, no longer calling the Queen City his home. He's on his way to the land of 10,000 lakes. The Charlotte Hornets trade him and Josh Green and the Minnesota Timberwolves for Naz Reid and a series of draft picks. LaMelo Ball is really, really excited to have a chance to be alongside the Ant-Man in Minnesota.
1: My understanding is LaMelo Ball is very excited to go play with Anthony Edwards to try to win championships. He knows the task at hand here. The mandate when you have Anthony Edwards is to try to win every single year. Those two guys, from my understanding, they're friends. They've had communication in the recent past. And when you look at it from the Hornets' perspective, though to get the first-round pick unprotected that's far out, you get three first-round swaps, you get seconds, and Naz Reid, his ability as a two-way, three-point shooter, ability to defend, play both sides of the floor, this is a major, major hole that gets filled for the Hornets' front court moving forward.
0: The words of Sean Sarania, ESPN senior NBA insider, breaking this trade down on First Take earlier today. Sean, in the great city of Minneapolis at 888-729-3776. Sean, did your team make the right move trading for LaMelo Ball?
2: Hey, guys. Hey, long time, first time. Love the show.
0: Appreciate
2: love
0: it.
2: Your opinion.
0: Thank
2: but
0: you.
2: I think you guys are crazy if you think they can't beat the Denver Nuggets right now. LaMelo Ball elevates their offense. He may have defensive flaws, but everybody in that front court and that back court can play defense. They'll cover.

0: up some holes that he has on defense, but I think it is a value add all day, every day.
1: Okay, I don't question they can beat Denver. I'm worried about two other teams better than Denver, called San Antonio and Oklahoma City. That's what I'm trying to figure out if this trade makes you better to the point that, yeah, you've shown that you can beat Denver in a playoff series. That's already been established, David. But those two teams are better than Denver right now. An Oklahoma City team that won a championship last year, and the Spurs team that got to the NBA Finals this year. That's why I question how this trade can help out Minnesota and Anthony Edwards when those two teams are definitely going to be in the mix that you got to try to get through out of the Western Conference.
2: I'm worried about Denver. I don't think they can beat Denver. Like I don't think that this Minnesota team is a contender right now. I mean, there are some more moves to be made, but you are looking at a league right now where it is about depth, it's about versatility, it's about being able to play people different positions, it's about two-way players, right? What did the Knicks have that they had from two to five? Mm-hmm. Right, minus Jalen Brunson, which Jalen Brunson held his own defensively through the playoffs, to his credit. But what they had is two-way players throughout the entire. What does San Antonio have? Two-way players all across the board. And what they did, when if you don't have one, you got the biggest defensive stopper in the league behind them. OKC, two-way players all across the board. The three best teams in the league have all two-way guys, and you are now getting rid of your size. And putting LaMelo Ball, who was certainly not a two-way player, out there, and I'm worried come playoff time how this is going
1: to
2: look.
1: And they had a two-way player, and his name was Karl Anthony Towns, that they decided to move on from for Julius Randle, who showed that he is not a two-way player, and they moved on from him as well. And now they have very, very few two-way players on a front line above the height of 6'9", 6'10". Patrick in Sweet Home, Chicago, LaMelo Ball being traded to the Minnesota Timberwolves by the Charlotte Hornets. Patrick, do you like it or not like it, and why?
3: Hey, Freddie, hey, love the show.
1: Thank you, love the show.
3: Listen every afternoon.
1: Thank you.
3: Yes, I actually love the trade. I feel like Minnesota over the last few years, they were in dire need of a point guard, and I wasn't thrilled when they made the trade back a few years ago, trading Karl Anthony Towns to New York City, but bringing LaMelo Ball over to pair with Anthony Edwards, I think that you now are looking at, in my opinion, the best backcourt in basketball. I agree, LaMelo Ball is a marksman from downtown. And then I also would say that if you look at the Minnesota Timberwolves team last year, with them getting eliminated from playing the Spurs, Victor Wembanyama got suspended, or I should say ejected, mm-hmm. in one of those games. Like, they were embarrassed in every game that the Spurs beat them in. They were done. With the team that they had on the roster last year, they weren't going to beat the Spurs. They weren't going to beat Oklahoma City. So it's a risk, but it's a risk you had to take. Thank you for taking my call, guys.
1: Appreciate it. I understand risk and reward. I guess the reason I'm not understanding it is that in the conference that you play in, you're going to need size. Mm-hmm. As terrific as guards are in the Western Conference, you're still going to need some size that can at least protect the rim and also score in the offensive end. I know Rudy Gobert can protect the rim. That's his superpower. But in the playoffs, that superpower gets taken away. People throw kryptonite at him, and more often than not, he reduces himself or gets reduced. I think that's why this trade is baffling, is that you've gotten smaller with a LaMelo Ball that you hope will be able to play at least 65 to 70 games that he's only done once so far in his short and young but at times very, very entertaining career with the Charlotte Hornets, David.
2: And he's not played playoff minutes. Like, we don't know what this dude is going to look like with playoff intensity. And what we saw in the play-in tournament, I trusted Kobe White in that game more than I trust LaMelo Ball. In that game, like I trusted Kobe White to run the offense, to stay out of foul trouble, to not trip somebody on the sidelines. And I hate that we're doing, like, we're talking about like this, because LaMelo Ball, again, one of the most dynamic players in the league, one of the great offensive weapons in the league, had an incredible season. But we have to sort of talk about him like this because of what was offered for him. And when you're talking about championship aspirations, this is a dude who has not shown that he can do that.
1: The Charlotte Hornets made this trade based on two people. One that's on their team right now, Con Knipple.
2: Mm-hmm.
1: They want him because he was so terrific, better than advertised, not just as a shooter, but as a playmaker. He played a lot better with Kobe than at times he did with LaMelo Ball. I wonder how much of that factored into the equation by the Charlotte Hornets thinking, man, we got a sniper here. And a guy that can play at both ends of the floor. Maybe LaMelo Ball's going to get in his way from doing that. Maybe we need more of a consensus contemporary team and not having one guy being ball dominant where Con Knipple has to worry about that. I believe they made that trade number one for that reason. Number two, you brought the name called Jalen Brunson. How many teams are going to be looking at their point guard and saying, man, if you can't be like that, mm-hmm. but anywhere near that, what he's able to do building a culture, establishing a gold standard, and when they need him to deliver, he did, and he raised everybody else's level. I wonder how much they thought maybe he can't do that. LaMelo Ball for Con Knipple, Miles Bridges, all those guys, the same way that a guy like Jalen Brunson has done with the Knicks, or another guy, Shai Gilgeous-Alexander, has done for the Oklahoma City Thunder.
2: Yeah, that's a big part of it, is the fact that when you have a guy who's had 1 year of greatness and calls start coming in, and those calls look like, man, we're getting a big and Naz Reid who can do a bunch of different things, who can spread the floor, who can rebound, and we already have a point guard that we trust, and we're getting a bunch of these pick swaps, and this guy's not healthy, and we have this huge, huge cap, space, $41 million, I think, or so trade exception, the largest that we've ever seen. As much as it pained them, I'm sure, to move on from LaMelo, because, like, again, this guy was great last season. As much as it pained them, this was an offer that you just cannot turn down if you're Charlotte.
1: Dylan in New York at 888-729-3776. Dylan, LaMelo Ball on his way to the Minnesota Timberwolves for Naz Reid and a bunch of draft picks. Dylan, what say you?
3: I'm wondering if now that LaMelo has a good running teammate and he's not number one on the team anymore, could we get a different version of LaMelo Ball? Maybe if it takes the game a little more seriously and Anthony Edwards won't let him get away with the stuff he got away with in Charlotte?
1: It's a fair question because we know there are people that are truth tellers. Then there's Anthony Edwards.
2: Yeah, yeah.
1: He doesn't live on the margins. I'm sure he doesn't have any gray in his closet. It's all black and white with him. It's either this or that, good or bad, fair or unfair. So if he has to holler at a LaMelo Ball where he doesn't have to worry about that, because that's what it comes down to, David, maybe they did not want LaMelo Ball to do the hollering. They said, we can't trust that. We don't believe in that. We don't think he's going to be good enough to do that. Now he's going to have a guy that says, hey, LaMelo, you're doing this the wrong way. Here's the way you should do it. And nobody's going to question that authority, the Minnesota Timberwolves, with Anthony Edwards.
2: What do you think crossed Adam Silver's mind when he realized that LaMelo Ball and Anthony Edwards are going to be doing press conferences together after the games? Live mics.
1: Sadness probably came over him. Knowing that you don't know what. That's going
2: to get my PR team to Minneapolis.
1: Yep.
2: First thing smoking.
1: That's going to be the best poetry slam ever in the history of press conferences in the NBA involving those two. Keep weighing in about the LaMelo Ball trade going to Minnesota from Charlotte. You can do that at 888-729-3776. It is the afternoon cool known as Freddie and Harry. David Dennis Jr. in for Harry Douglas. I am Freddie Coleman. United States, they believe that they can win when they play Turkey tonight. Kristen Pulisic is good to go, but should they put him out there? This is ESPN Radio, the ESPN app, and don't forget about us on ESPN Plus.
4: 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LaMelo Ball could be on the move in Charlotte. Arsham Sharania has the latest. Plus, we tip our cup to the Tarzan Army as Scotland's World Cup seems to end. 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
13: This week's Finley Cadillac Henderson Player Performance of the Week is going out to the Atlanta Dream's Angel Reese, as she became the fastest player in the WNBA history to reach 1,000 career rebounds as the Atlanta Dream earned their 113-96 victory against Caitlin Clark and the Indiana Fever on Saturday of Father's Day weekend. Nobody in league history has reached 1,000 career boards faster than Reese. It took the third-year center 79 games to hit the mark, comfortably topping the 89 games Tina Charles needed to amass that total. After the game, Meg Hall from USA Today caught up with Reese to ask her about her historic achievement.
14: I think people don't realize rebounding is harder than you think. Defensive rebounds are a little bit more easier, but going in and crashing every single time to get second chance opportunities on the offensive end, you can look statistically, they're not just from my shots, they're from my teammates, and it gives us more points. It gives us more opportunities. Just being able to come out and do what I do every single night just shows to my consistency, and I think a lot of times I'm really hard on myself about what I want to be and how great I want to be, but just taking my time and just knowing that I've done some great things and just patting myself on the back and just knowing that I want more.
13: Angel Reese has sought a trademark on the term Mebounds. Now she has full ownership of a WNBA record for rebounding, zero paperwork required. Reese finished with 18 points and 8 rebounds in the victory, while her teammates Ryan Howard scored 24 points and Alicia Gray added 22 as the Dream earned their third straight win in front of a sold-out crowd of 17,000-plus at State Farm Arena, home of the NBA's Hawks. She entered Saturday as one of three players in the WNBA averaging a double-double at 15.1 points and 12.2 rebounds. Meanwhile, Reese's new teammates regularly refer to her as the missing piece to a team on the cusp of championship contention. The Dream are 11-4 after Saturday's win, tied with the defending champion Las Vegas Aces for the second-best record in the WNBA behind the Minnesota Lynx. There is plenty of season left to go, but the Dream are absolutely a team to watch out for. And just like her teammates shout her out as the missing piece, Angel Reese could prove to be that. Time will tell, but we know for sure her first year in Atlanta has gone a lot better than any of her time in Chicago. So shout out to Angel Reese and her record-breaking achievement to get to 1,000 rebounds faster than anybody else in the WNBA history, and also shout out to her and the success of her Dream teammates on the season that they're having so far. That was the Finley Cadillac Player Performance of the Week, brought to you by Finley Cadillac Henderson, the prestigious Cadillac dealer of the year. 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

0: the afternoon crew known as Freddie and Harry, presented by Progressive Insurance. I'm Freddie Coleman, David Dennis Jr. in for Harry Douglas on SiriusXM Channel 80, as well as tune in to that smart speaker to play ESPN Radio. And don't forget about us on ESPN Plus. Everybody getting ready for the United States versus Turkey tonight, part of six games in World on World Cup Thursday, especially Christian Pulisic. More than likely getting a chance to play tonight after missing a half of one game and a full game with a calf injury. 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Let's bring in Nick Haglund, who plays in the MLS and as the FC Cincinnati defender. Hit him on the socials at Nick Is My Name. Nick, how should the United States handle with Christian Pulisic back in the lineup tonight with a calf injury, and they've already made the knockout round stage of the World Cup?
1: First off, thanks for having me. You know, that's a great question, to be honest. I think there's not much to play for, but you also want to get people some minutes. Guys that are on yellow cards, you definitely need to make sure that they're not seeing the field tonight. I think in terms of Pulisic, you want to see him maybe get 30 minutes, you know, not the full game. You don't want to risk an injury. If he's feeling like he wants to play, I think you give him 30 minutes at the end of the game to get his feet wet so the next game that he comes into, he's fresh for.
2: Yeah, so now that Pulisic is looks like he's back and getting back in the gear, give me some hope, Nick. I've been talking to folks. Team USA, they've been a little bit, you know, the chances of winning this whole thing, very slim, I'm hearing. Give me some hope here.
1: Yeah, honestly, I think, you know, winning any tournament is incredibly difficult. The margins are always so thin. But honestly, I've been watching this team, and the vibes are so good right now. The way that they're passing the ball, the way they're moving for each other, the way they're competing. I don't think we've seen this version of the U.S. Under Pochettino until the World Cup. And honestly, at the beginning of it, I was kind of nervous about what was going to happen in the group stage, and they've come out and blown my expectations. I think you continue to get the good momentum going into this game, and anything can happen in the next round. You're top of the group, so you're going to get an easier opponent. You're going to get a third-place opponent, which is a very winnable game. And then after that, you know, you're going to put your best foot forward, and anytime, if they're playing the way they are with the vibes that they're playing with, I think anything can happen.
0: 2025 MLS Comeback Player of the Year. He is Nick Haglund from FCC Cincinnati as a defender, joining us on Freddie and Harry on ESPN Radio and also on ESPN Plus. Nick, I believe a big factor why we've seen this kind of start to the World Cup by the United States, they haven't had this kind of depth in a long time. What are your thoughts on that?
1: Yeah, absolutely. I think every position you see, there's 2-3 guys that are competing for these positions. I think that you've seen a guy come out and someone come in. You see the last game, Pulisic was out. Pepe comes in and puts in a shift. And I think that belief and the guys that come in making good minutes, putting goals in, I think just adds to the belief in the group. And I feel like, you know, there's an intangible chemistry that is created when you're in these tournaments. And sometimes that chemistry and the vibes, it carries you through these tough moments. And, you know, they haven't had too many tough moments yet. Eventually, they're going to find themselves in a position where it's tough. And I think these moments and everyone, you know, having an opportunity or playing and getting minutes and being a valuable member of the team only allows you to fight through those tough moments that they're eventually going to have.
2: What surprised you the most so far about Team USA and what they're doing?
1: I think the energy, to be honest. I think going into the before the friendlies that they went into, when we lost to Belgium 5-2 and lost to Portugal 2-0, the vibes were kind of down. Everyone's kind of doubting, at least from the outside perspective, people were kind of doubting what was going on. I think we came into the camp, and the first two friendlies against Senegal and Germany, they put out really good shifts, and I think there was a belief about what was going on. And I feel like the energy of the group, once they stepped onto the field and the home crowd and the, you know, everyone behind them, I think whatever was happening beforehand, people didn't care about. It was about this one game, and they took their moment, and I feel like they just capitalized on the momentum, on the moment. And I feel like that their energy that they've defended with has allowed them to create offensively.
0: Real quick, we mentioned you playing the MLS for FC Cincinnati. There's a certain guy that plays MLS called Leo Messi who has taken over the World Cup. Real quick, Nick, how would you describe him when you've had to go against him in MLS?
1: Yeah, I mean, he's someone that just as soon as the ball goes to his foot, all his teammates know something's going to happen. They all start running for him. You know, all the defenders are like trying to, you know, double team, triple team, make sure he doesn't get the ball. But, you know, he always finds a way to get on the ball. And as soon as that happens, everything starts to open up. You know, it's very difficult. I feel like every team in the world who has ever played against him has been like, how are we going to game plan against him? And no one has really figured out a good way to do it. He does some magic on the field. I think, you know, it's fun getting to see him do his thing in the World Cup. I feel like every time there's a World Cup, when you have your best players scoring goals, it makes it exciting, and people love that.
0: Hey, Nick, keep kicking the ball and taking names, my friend. Thanks for joining us so much, and take care and be well.
1: Yeah, thank you. Appreciate it. Have a good one.
0: You too. Nick Haglund, FCC Cincinnati defender. Hit him on the shoulder. Nick is my name, getting us ready for USA Turkey on Freddie and Harry David Dennis Jr. Harry Douglas. I'm Freddie Coleman. LaMelo today. What about Jaylen Brown being next to go? That's next.
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22: I'm Christine Lisi. As part of the next labor deal with players, Major League Baseball wants a maximum contract length of 5 years for free agents who are switching teams, while an organization could sign its own player for up to 6 years, calling it a cornerstone provision. MLB also wants to raise the minimum salary from $780,000 to $1 million in 2027 for players with at least 2 years of service time. Anthony Edwards is going to have a ball on the court thanks to his new co-star. Timberwolves are getting the co-star for Edwards they have been trying to land for years, acquiring guard LaMelo Ball and Josh Green from Charlotte for center Naz Reid and a series of picks. Reports ESPN's Sham Sharania.
23: I know internally in Minnesota they really feel like LaMelo Ball is going to come in and take advantage of having Jaden McDaniels on the wing,
24: right,
23: and Rudy Gobert at center. They love, you said his name, John Berenger. They love this kid.
24: Yep.
23: He's going to get a larger role next season.
22: WNBA suspended Phoenix's Alyssa Thomas one game for making contact with her fist to the throat of Indiana's Caitlin Clark in last night's game. Thomas will serve the suspension on Saturday.
25: Hey, it's Evan Trollen. Coming up Friday, the Wolves have gone all in to keep Anthony Edwards happy, but I'll tell you why the LaMelo Ball trade will backfire. It's Unsportsmanlike 6 a.m. Eastern right here on ESPN Radio, ESPN 2, and ESPNU.
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0: Good.
26: This is Freddie and Harry.
0: This body in Connecticut.
27: Thank you for taking my call. Love listening to you guys.
0: Thank you.
27: I'm so excited to be a Laker fan today. I hope he gets rid of everybody. I want to see the Lakers of the old 80s.
0: Bonnie's old school. When she says she wants old showtime, not this new time involving Luka and LeBron.
23: And Bonnie, don't take this personal, but as soon as I seen your name, Bonnie, I immediately thought about the movie Toy Story. So Woody, no, you don't need Andy. At some point, you have to grow up. Bonnie told you this in the movie.
28: That was Toy Story 3.
23: Yeah, I said Toy Story.
28: Yeah, but there's four of them.
23: Yeah, I didn't think I had
28: to. She's in four as well, but she's not in Toy Story. She's in Toy Story 3 and Toy Story 4.
0: You should know better with Eric. I wish we could see the look on Harry's face right now. Being corrected by Eric.
28: Whatever's on your mind.
0: Whatever's in your mind.
23: You're
28: my favorite deputy.
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0: Dennis Jr. in for Harry Douglas. Welcome to the best show on your radio, The Afternoon Cool, Freddie and Harry, and we are here, presented by Progressive Insurance. 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We can't wait to continue to hear from you at 888-729-3776. 888 say ESPN. LaMelo Ball on his way to the Minnesota Timberwolves. A trade that happened earlier today. They are sending him and Josh Green to the Minnesota Timberwolves. But Naz Reid and a series of draft picks. The Hornets will receive a 2033 unprotected first-round pick, 3 second-round picks in 2029, 2032, and 2033. Meanwhile, in the Queen City, the Hornets also get first-round pick swaps in 2028, 2029, and 2030. A lot of discussion about this, but let's bring Tim McMahon, ESPN NBA reporter and FOFH, a friend of Freddie and Harry, to the discussion. Hit him on the socials at Band McMahon. Tim, when this trade came down, I saw the look on your face on Get Up this morning. For those who didn't see it, what was the look on your face and your thoughts about this trade?
1: Hey, partners, listen, you had a pretty good idea overnight it was going to be the Timberwolves. That word got out pretty quick that they were aggressive. They weren't the only bidder, but they were obviously the most aggressive. And honestly, I was pretty impressed with what Charlotte was able to get in return. I know LaMelo Ball is a big name, but a year ago, people anticipated that he'd be available in the trade market. They just didn't think there would be much of a market for him. Now, he had a good year. He was a driving force in the Hornets becoming, in the second half of the season, really kind of a league pass darling, you know, one of the darlings of the NBA. A team that had their best season during his tenure, and he had, you know, he had his best year, was able to stay healthy, was able to restore his value. And frankly, you know, Jeff Peterson, the Hornets GM, as soon as LaMelo restored his value, they can say, oh, we weren't shopping him. Look, they flipped him as soon as they could get value in return. This, as much as anything, was a bet on a bet against LaMelo Ball, really. They were able to squeeze some value out of it, but this was a bet against LaMelo Ball, and essentially it was saying they thought the last season was fool's gold.
2: So on the Minnesota side, Tim, are they better today than they were when they were eliminated by the Spurs?
1: I polled several coaches and executives in the league, and I got a pretty mixed response on that. And look, They had a glaring hole at point guard. They absolutely filled that. This also kind of calmed down what was, I would say, forecasting of Ant potentially wanting out of Minnesota, right? Not, it wasn't coming from Ant. It wasn't coming from his representation or his inner circle, any of that. It was just people saying, those look like storm clouds that might be forming. Well, this is a trade that he wanted, so it calms that down. But they've now got a glaring hole at power forward. You know, that's a lot of production out the door in Julius Randle and Naz Reid. So they are different. I think they're more interesting. We're going to see if they're better.
0: Tim McMahon, ESPN NBA reporter. Hit him on the shows with Band McMahon joining us on Freddie and Harry. David Dennis Jr. in for Harry Douglas. I'm Freddie Coleman on ESPN Radio, the ESPN app, and don't forget about us on ESPN Plus. So LaMelo Ball today, when is the win going to happen involving Jaylen Brown at some point after tomorrow, Tim?
1: Yeah, I couldn't tell you, where I couldn't tell you, but I cannot imagine him being back in Boston. You can't dangle a star of that magnitude and with that kind of pride so blatantly on the trade block and then pull it back, especially given the history. You know, given that he knows that he was dangled when Kevin Durant was available. He's really, for most of his career, he's listened to his name be out there in trade rumors and in trade speculation. This is beyond rumors and speculation. This is real. He was offered, without question, for Giannis. They are engaging in conversations with multiple teams right now about Jaylen Brown. So I just can't see putting the genie back in the bottle. But where the genie lands, I would just be guessing.
2: Well, what is Boston actually looking for here? I know there are people with assets and picks and things like that, but Jason Tatum has a championship. They're trying to get back there. What is it exactly that Boston is looking for right now in return for Jaylen Brown?
1: Well, and that's what's so unique. Usually when you have a star in his prime, an all-NBA player in his prime, and you're trading, number one, it's usually because he's forcing the move. That, you know, that's not the case here. Number two, it usually, you know, starts a rebuild. You do it, and it's a very future-focused move. It's, you know, how many picks can you get returned? Young players, those sort of things. Boston is trying to move Jaylen Brown to get better now, to win now. And certainly, look, you know, you could argue if they could get, for example, an elite big return, maybe that would help. Maybe that would actually upgrade the roster. But I think what Brad Stevens is trying to pull off is an extremely difficult thing to do. Maybe you guys have better memories than me, but when's the last time an All-NBA player in his prime was moved for equal or better value immediately?
3: Never. I can't recall that happening in all my years of following the NBA, and I don't think that's going to be the case now. Tim McMahon, ESPN NBA reporter with Freddie Coleman and also David Dennis Jr. and Harry Douglas on Freddie and Harry and ESPN Radio and ESPN Plus. There's no way, Tim, the Los Angeles Clippers are going to move on from Kawhi Leonard, are they?
1: Oh, there's a way. There's a way. And look, I think this could very well come down to, hey, Kawhi, we'd like to get you on an extension, but we can't come close to the number you're at now. And if that negotiation doesn't go the way that the Clippers want, then I very much think that the next step would be to trade him. And there'll be interest. You know, Detroit's trying to take a big swing right now. Toronto's trying to take a big swing right now. And they'll have bidders if Kawhi's on the block. But again, I think step one is trying to get him signed to an extension that is well south of the number that he's on right now.
2: Tim, on the other side of the city, Los Angeles Lakers, they just re-signed Austin Reeves. Big money there. Luka Doncic has said what he wants. I want a grade A big man to lob the ball to and play some defense. Who in the world could that possibly be for Luka to satisfy him?
1: Yeah, great question. Jalen Duren, he's restricted. Detroit can match any offer. Walker Kessler, same thing with the Utah Jazz. I don't know who that center is. I don't see it in free agency. Now, they still have cap space because Austin Reeves won't officially sign the contract until it's the last order of business. So they've got him on his cap hold. But even their cap space is murky because if they want to keep LeBron, whatever he's signing for is coming out of that $50-some-odd million in cap space. But even then, you can use cap space to make a trade, but, like an A-list center, I'm not sure that's within reach for the Lakers this summer. But look, this will be their one time they've got spending power during the prime of Luka and Austin Reeves. So however they use it, they've got to figure out a way to make real upgrades to that rotation, real long-term upgrades to that rotation. And again, that gets back to how's this going to work out with LeBron James. Having him back is the best thing for next year, but you've got to have a long-term view here because I don't think they're winning a ring next year.
3: Based on the people you talked to since the Knicks won the championship, what are they saying about that run they had to win their first championship, Tim, in 53 years?
1: I mean, I think people in New York are still drunk. But really, I mean, one of the most remarkable runs because it's not like you saw it coming. You know, I mean, this is a team that lost 9 of 11 games at one point midway through the season. This is a team, you know, Josh Hart really had some pretty critical comments about it, you know, about his own team and the direction they were going after they had an 0-3 road trip in late March, like the last week of March. And then it just clicked at the perfect time. And then, you know, obviously a lot of the focus is on Jalen Brunson, who you could never, you know, really say another critical word about him. He's been proving people wrong his entire career. But even those who believed in him have been surprised by just how great of a player he's become. And, you know, if you'd have told Jalen Brunson that, hey, you're going to have 45 points in a finals clincher, he wouldn't have believed it. So just an all-time great run by him, obviously as the leader of that team.
3: Hey, Tim, we always love catching up with you. Great knowledge and perspective as always. Keep on keeping on. We'll talk to you soon, and thanks for joining us on Freddie and Harry.
1: I appreciate it. Adios, amigos.
3: Jim McMahon, ESPN NBA reporter. That's why we call him FOFH, a friend of Freddie and Harry. Hit him on the socials at Band McMahon. And I thought it was very interesting when he got a mixed reaction, David, from so many different people after the trade happened to Minnesota Timberwolves getting LaMelo Ball from the Charlotte Hornets, that it pretty much was a mixed bag of reactions from a lot of executives and NBA people that he talked to once the trade was announced.
2: Yeah, that was interesting to me because I don't see where the mix is in terms of thinking this is good for Minnesota. Like, I just don't think this team – I mean, on the bright side, on the upside, you could say this may unlock Anthony Edwards to be his full potential offensively because you cannot double-team him anymore. You have a guy who's going to spread the floor who theoretically is going to get him the ball a little bit more. Maybe that's part of it. Maybe there's this thing where LaMelo Ball – looks at this fact that I was just traded. Let me figure out how to be a little bit better at these other aspects of the game. Let me be better defensively. Let me, you know, look at what it means to play winning, actual winning basketball. I got a taste of it. Maybe that's part of what it is. But you don't have a power forward right now. You have essentially one big that you can rely on, which is Rudy Gobert, which you can't rely on him all the time in the playoffs. Like, one of the things that made Minnesota so good is if Rudy Gobert struggled, they try to play him off the court, guess what? We throw Naz Reid out there. We'll throw Julius Randle. We'll go a little bit smaller, and we'll figure this out. You don't have that flexibility, and I don't know what you're going to do when Jokic comes calling, when Wemby comes calling, when even Chet Holmgren comes calling, and then if you make the finals, maybe Karl Anthony Towns comes calling. Like, what are you going to do about that when you have no bigs right now except for Rudy Gobert?
3: By the way, out of their top 10 players, only three guys are 6'9 and above. Two guys, excuse me, Jay McDaniels and Rudy Gobert. Maybe they're trying to bring up the Golden State small ball and thinking that's going to work. As of right now, we'll exactly see how that's going to look with the Minnesota Timberwolves. Eric in Virginia, 888-729-3776 on the Freddie and Harry calling line. Eric, the trade happened early today. Blockbuster one involved Minnesota Timberwolves. They get LaMelo Ball, trading for him from the Charlotte Hornets. E, what say you?
4: I say great for the Hornets. I live in Virginia. We go to a lot of games, and 90% of the fans are going to see their favorite team, not the Hornets. And as far as Ball, I just don't trust his health. I feel like him and Anthony Davis have the same health care provider and should get a refund. But my real question is, being a Lakers fan, I would like to flip Luka for Brown because I believe Luka is two biscuits away from another summer at Jenny Craig.
3: Eric in Virginia was savage.
2: I know.
3: Especially comes to Luka Doncic, and he says he's a Lakers fan.
2: I don't sound like a Lakers fan. That sounds like somebody. If that's a Lakers fan, I don't know what a Lakers enemy got to say about Luka.
3: Well, put it this way. I'm sure plenty of Lakers enemies will say, if you don't want him,
2: right,
3: we'll gladly take him. Yeah. I'm sure plenty of Dallas Mavericks fans are saying, we didn't want to lose him to begin with until that trade happened on a Saturday night that completely changed so many things in the NBA. Steve in Phoenix, LaMelo Ball, now a member of the Minnesota Timberwolves, part of a trade with the Charlotte Hornets. Steve, what you got?
5: I like the trade a lot. I think it makes Minnesota much better on the backcourt, but I'm not a Gobert fan. I just don't think he's the defensive player that we had years ago. And the way the center now is changing from the standpoint of a shooting center, Gobert is not a shooting center. That's how it can help out LaMelo and Anthony Edwards. So that's what I feel.
3: Steve, I'm with you. That's a lot of money to pay for a guy just to be a screen setter when it comes to Rudy Gobert. It is just it's just unconscious to me, David. All these years in the NBA, he hasn't learned one move to score that's not a dunk or a layup. I just find that mind-boggling that he has not been able or cared enough to do that to be a two-way center. If he had one move that you could really rely on Rudy Gobert, he'd be a double-double machine every night, 18 and 13 with four blocks. It's that he refuses. And you would think at this point of his career, why would you not learn something like that? Because it's really going to be needed now when you don't have a Julius Randle, you don't have a Naz Reid that can do those things on the front line like they did for Minnesota.
2: Well, that's my thing about Rudy Gobert, which, and I don't want to pile on this dude. He's over here sitting there probably in Paris right now chilling, and everybody's coming down on him because of a trade he ain't got nothing to do with. But what do you think he works on in the offseason?
3: I have no idea. That's a great question.
2: Footwork, you know, footwork, boxing out, probably some speed, some quickness, and things like that. What do you think he do you think he has a basketball in his hands in the offseason?
3: I think he has more of maybe a bakery or a recipe in his hands in the offseason. I don't think he has a basketball in his hand to do some kind of offensive moves. And that's why I say it's mind-boggling. Because Victor Wembanyama literally called Rudy Gobert his mentor. Mm-hmm. Victor Wembanyama blindfolded has offensive moves, one offensive move backward than Rudy Gobert could have ever learned. The fact he probably looked Rudy Gobert and said, I'm not going to be that. I'm not going to be a one-trick pony. Yeah, you're a great defensive player. You guard the rim. You've been a four-time defensive player of the year. Congratulations. I'm not going to be a one-trick pony like that.
2: Yeah, I mean, something. I mean, at the very least, we saw what happened with Hardenstein in OKC, and he had a little floater that was frustrating everybody. Like, there's got, like, now some of this pressure, some of this onus is on Rudy Gobert. Because as you mentioned, this is not the first time they picked him and said, this is the guy. Now, part of it is the amount of his contract is, it's kind of hard to trade his contract than it is some of these other guys. But still, you're saying this is the best defensive player in the league, not named Wembanyama. He just shut down Jokic. But at the same time, your responsibilities go increase even more because you don't have Naz Reid shooting threes. You don't have Julius Randle at the elbow. It is now you. You are the centerpiece of that. And what you cannot have is a defending team throwing a guard at you, feeling like they can stop you from getting to the paint.
3: By the way, he has a player option that's going to increase his earnings, meaning Rudy Gobert, to over $46.6 million. That's a lot of money for a guy that you can...
6: He's taking
3: that,
6: I just... Spoiler alert.
3: That's a lot of money for a guy that could do the same thing we see from guys at LA Fitness. Yep. Just set a screen and get out the way. That's a lot of money for that. Even though what he does at defensive end at times has been special. Magic in Illinois, one of our favorites, at 888-729-3776. Magic and Edwards has a new cohort. His name's LaMelo Ball. The Timberwolves trade for him to get him from Charlotte, sending Naz Reid, and all this involving draft picks as well. What say you, Mr. Magic?
7: Hey, what's up, guys? How you doing? DJ J, what's up, man? How you doing, man?
2: Yes, sir. How's it going?
7: Good. Hey, I just want to ask this right quick. FC, I know your team. You've been a New York Knicks all your life. Bernard King, baseline turnaround, jumping like Bernard King.
3: Uh-huh.
7: DJ J, who is your team?
2: Who is my team? Oh, my Knicks, yeah. Of course. Come on now.
3: Of course. Oh, really.
7: Okay.
3: Of course,
7: okay.
3: Really.
7: Okay, my fault. Okay.
2: No. Been a lifelong Knicks fan since game four. Come on, man.
3: Magic, hold on. He's not even a Knicks fan. He's not even out of the 90-day window in terms of initiation and also when it comes to any kind of that. So believe me, he's still got a way. He's a
2: lifelong Knicks fan since game four.
3: Put it this, just in the probationary period. But Magic, continue on. Don't let David fool you.
7: Okay. No problem, no problem. The reason why I say this is because, you know, FC, you know I'm Dr. J, that's my idol. I'm diehard Sixers. So the reason why I say that is because, listen, back in the day, this is an NBA divide. Back in the day, after 83, after the last Sixers won in 83, I was saying to myself, man, we going to go back. You know, we got Moses, Doc, you know, Bobby Jones, everybody. We never seen the playoff. We never seen the championship again. We never got to the finals again. We only got to the Eastern Conference semifinals after that. The reason why I said that because after 83, after my team won it, you were only going with two teams. FC, your Knicks were good, but they weren't there yet. You're either going with the Lakers or you're going with Boston. Mm-hmm. That was the NBA divide right there.
3: Right.
7: You were going with those two teams. Bottom line, from 84 on to 90. Until the Bulls won, and you were going with two teams, Boston or L.A. So that's the NBA divide. Great time back then. I'm happy for your Knicks. I know you're still on cloud nine, aren't you?
3: Absolutely. Absolutely. Absolutely. The NBA divide involving – there's no such thing as a two-team involving the NBA divide. There's no one team in the East, one team in the West. Maybe Minnesota's looking at that by getting LaMelo Ball to think, if we get a little bit closer with a guard that can help out Anthony Edwards, we can make it more of a team divide involving our team. That puts even more pressure on Anthony Edwards to not only stay healthy, but also to continue to be that dude that we've seen him be for the Minnesota Timberwolves.
2: You got to be the man. You got to be the man, and you got to help LaMelo a little bit, like you said. Like, this is, now it is, you're carrying this team, and you got to carry this team to a championship.
3: Or at least get to the NBA Finals.
2: You got to carry them to a championship. They're doing this for championship. This is what they say. You got to get that ring, buddy.
3: you got to get to at least to the NBA Finals. We can talk about any kind of ring that you think about putting on your favorite. They have not even done that.
2: You got to get past San Antonio. You got to get past OKC. You got to get past Denver.
3: Come on now.
2: With LaMelo Ball as your second best player.
3: Yeah, they're going to need him at times to be a dude. He can't be due to Jason some nights. Nights he's got to be a dude, like we saw at times with the Charlotte Hornets, especially this season. One more from Ricardo in Texas. Ricardo, Minnesota, they get LaMelo Ball from the Charlotte Hornets. Naz Reid goes there. Draft picks in the middle. Ricardo, what you got?
6: Is Jimmy Johnson the general manager of Charlotte? Because he just robbed Minnesota again. I mean, what can I say? That you're taking one player who has not played a full season except for last year, and you're taking, like, you're playing Russian roulette with that man. You don't know what's going to happen. You know, and I feel sorry for Minnesota because this is the second time they've got bumped down again, and it's going to take them years to get back up. If what they're trying to do, their project to win a championship, is not going to work.
3: Chris Finch is a really, really good coach. He's going to have to be exceptional. And I believe he can do it. But I guarantee you, David, if it doesn't work the way they believe it can work in Minnesota, there's going to be one guy that's going to pay for his job. And that's a shame because Chris Finch is a terrific coach.
2: Great coach. Yeah, and it's not fair. Now you got to figure out how to win in the West without Biggs.
3: Yes. And when you got
2: that ain't worked in the 21st century at the very least.
3: The last thing you can see that team actually did that was Golden State, but then they had Steph Curry, right, and Klay Thompson, and Draymond Green. Steve Kerr is their coach. Then they got Kevin Durant for 3 years. They were able to do that without that kind of big inside. Anthony Edwards is terrific, exceptional at times, but that's not the case. LaMelo Ball, his new running mate in Minnesota. He's David Dennis Jr. in for Harry Douglas. I'm Freddie Coleman. Welcome to the Afternoon Cool. Known as Freddie and Harry, presented by Progressive Insurance. We go from the NBA to the WNBA. Yeah, that referee not calling calls problem against Caitlin Clark is an issue. But there's an even bigger issue involving her that the WNBA better figure out. We'll get to that next on ESPN Radio, the ESPN app, and don't forget about us on ESPN Plus.
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0: team. We see Lions cornerback, former first-round pick, Kerryon Arnold, facing felony charges of armed robbery and kidnapping in a case three people reportedly were pistol-whipped and held at gunpoint in February, appeared in court today. Arnold ordered held without bond until Monday's pretrial detention hearing. He denies involvement. NBA, the Timberwolves finally found what they've been looking for, a co-star for Anthony Edwards. He's guard LaMelo Ball, acquired along with Josh Green by Minnesota for Naz Reid and a series of draft picks, reports ESPN's Sham Sharania. So more picks for the Hornets, along with cap flexibility. They will likely have a very busy offseason, believes ESPN's Bobby Marks.
1: I don't think Charlotte's done. They've got a $41 million trade exception. It's the largest ever.
2: Right.
1: They've got all these tradable. They have the second most available first-round picks to use in a trade. I think the Ball trade maybe was a teeny step back, but I think they're looking at long-term flexibility here as far as with their roster going forward.
0: Bobby Marks on NBA Today. Team USA captain Christian Pulisic expected to return from a calf injury at the World Cup tonight against Turkey.
3: Hey, it's Evan Cohen. Coming up Friday, we'll continue to react to the Wolves' blockbuster trade and what the pairing of LaMelo Ball with Anthony Edwards means for the rest of the West. It's on Sportsmanlike to Sam Eastern right here on ESPN Radio, ESPN 2, and ESPNU.
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0: David Dennis Jr. in for Harry Douglas. I'm Freddie Coleman. It is the Afternoon Cool, known as Freddie and Harry. Thank you very much on Sirius XM Channel 80, as well as tune in. Always tell that smart speaker to play ESPN Radio. And don't you dare forget about us on ESPN Plus. Well, Indiana Fever coach Stephanie White has had it with what she knows and understands in her view about the cheap shots being laid on Caitlin Clark. In last night's 111-109 loss to the Phoenix Mercury in Indianapolis, Caitlin Clark had to leave the game in the second half because of back issues. Stephanie White went off on the officials for not calling what she deemed were two cheap shots on her star.
1: I'm not sure if it had any impact on the health or her health or not, but it was egregious. Number one, you got to call it. It's absolutely egregious and utterly disrespectful. And then number two, you're coming in here aware of what happened two nights ago, and that's still happens? Absolutely unacceptable. Absolutely unacceptable. And the reckless closeout that they actually reviewed and the foot still comes down on top of the defender's foot that wasn't upgraded? Absolutely disrespectful. We have a generational talent and a WNBA superstar who had two cheap shots right there that weren't called. And I just say again, absolutely unacceptable.
0: The one that really got her was what happened involving Phoenix Mercury forward Alyssa Thomas. Now, she did receive a flagrant foul 2 penalty and a 1-game suspension for what the WNBA called recklessly making contact with Caitlin Clark when they both fell to the floor and in the throat area. And that's what they announced today. The incident, which the league said Thomas committed a non-basketball act that happened with 6:52 to play in the second quarter of that loss by the Fever to the Mercury, 111-109. I understand it. If you're Stephanie White, you have to defend your player. And you should defend your player because I don't know how they didn't call that when the referee was literally 5 feet away taking a look at that scrum. But the bigger problem to me, the bigger issue goes beyond Caitlin Clark. I don't believe the referees know exactly how to officiate WNBA basketball right now. College women's officials know how to referee that game better when it comes to the physicality than WNBA officials. I don't know if there's anything they can do about it, what kind of grading system that they have. But I'm just going beyond last night, David. I watch a lot of basketball, and there are plenty of times I'll say, you're 5 feet away. How did you miss that call? Or how did you miss that foul? It was right there in front of you. The WNBA officiating has not been able, in my view, to capture

0: skill level, the physicality, and the speed of a WNBA game that keeps getting faster and faster and faster each and every year.
1: Yeah, just say it flat out. WNBA is the worst officiated league in sports right now. And it's been that way for a while. Just bad officiating, bad, not being able to handle the situation. One of the things that I'm with you, 70 White, you have to say these things about your star player. Every coach says this stuff about their star player. They're being targeted. We saw it all through the NBA playoffs, right? That's what they do. You want to lobby for your calls and do all that stuff. That's what you say as a coach. But to me, it's what Stephanie White said that struck me the most is that these two teams just had a fracas 2 days ago.
0: Yep.
1: 2 days ago, where everybody had to be separated, where the viral clip of Caitlin Clark saying what she says about the other players on the Mercury, on the bench. You got people fighting, Sophie Cunningham pointing and fighting. Everything is just going on. In any sport, when that happens, the very next game, you call everything tighter. You remember in the NBA Finals when there was Game 3 and it was like Victor Wembanyama was being physical with everybody and it was like the Knicks going to get their shot back and they couldn't because the referees called it tighter the next game. This is refereeing 101. You should have your eyes on Caitlin Clark. You should call ticky-tack fouls early in the game, even if they're not fouls, just to assert yourselves. And so often the referees let these things get out of hand. You got to remember, Angel Reese was rear naked choked the other day, a couple weeks ago, and slammed to the ground. Of course, that was the flagrant two that was called, but that was from a game that was getting out of hand. They're letting these games get out of hand, and to not call that as a foul is malpractice by those refs. Now, there's nothing about, we can get into the targeting of Caitlin Clark and all the victim, all that stuff we want. But on the base level, if you want to fix this, you need better refereeing in the WNBA.
0: Now, here's not so much another side of it. And I hear what's like I mentioned, and you're spot on in terms of how the officiating, of course, it needs to get better, how they go about it. The WNBA, you hope, is going to figure that out. I also think sometimes there are plenty of players that don't help themselves. There are plenty of times that Caitlin Clark does not help herself because she comes across as whiny when she doesn't get a call. I've seen a lot of histrionics from her where she doesn't get a call and she's like spreading her arms up and clapping towards the referee and everything like that. Referees don't forget. And I'm going to say it right now. Women referees will not forget. Women will let you know, you think you can do that to one of my own? Okay, we got something for you. There are plenty of times you get the benefit of the whistle, but referees have conversations. Referees talk. We know referees talk in the NBA. Male, female, whatever. I know for damn sure the WNBA, they're like, can you believe she did that to one of our own? Who the hell do you think you are? We don't care if you're Caitlin Clark. Don't think for 1 second that doesn't play into the mind of a referee to say, all right, you're not going to show up one of mine. You're not going to show up my friend. You're not going to show up anybody in our fraternity. There are plenty of times that at times Caitlin Clark doesn't help herself because referees will be vindictive. We've seen it in the NBA with men. You're going to see that in WNBA when the referees are mostly female. Not trying to get all this, and that. But believe me, it does happen. Men are vindictive in the NBA. We've seen that with referees where they, Rasheed Wallace, ask him. Draymond Green, ask him. Caitlin Clark is a generational player. You're going to get the benefit of a lot of whistles, a superstar. But when you have those kind of reactions, plenty of referees see that. And I wonder how much that plays about, we're not going to make that call. You're going to have to be like everybody else to try to knock you down a peg or two. If men did it in the NBA for all these years, women and male referees will definitely do that in the WNBA.
1: Well, this is the thing about star players, right? So I want to dispel this idea, right? Because we know what happens with the Caitlin Clark thing. Since she got in the league, there's this idea that there's all these jealous, jealous gay black women are mad at this straight white girl getting all this attention and they're fouling her and all this stuff, which is part of a narrative that Caitlin Clark don't want, part of what the WNBA doesn't want.
0: Because Caitlin Clark knows it's not true.
1: It's not grounded in any truth whatsoever. What we do know is that star players in any league, they get tagged, right? Angel Reese has been getting hit and susceptible to the same level of physicality and flagrant fouls that Caitlin Clark has been. We just saw her. We just talked about where she got choked, where Alyssa Thomas herself clotheslined Angel Reese recently. In the NBA, We were talking about Victor Wembanyama to the point where he had to elbow Naz Reid because of the way that he's being treated. Ask any star. And what bothers me the most is that this notion that, oh, I can't believe these players are doing this to their cash cow. You got to protect your cash cow and make sure this doesn't happen. I don't recall anybody saying that to the Bad Boy Detroit Pistons. They were slinging Michael Jordan up and down the court. Right? I don't recall anybody saying that when everybody was hacking Shaq all up and down the league. I don't recall anybody saying that when it was, okay, LeBron, you want to come through the Pistons? We're going to elbow you and knock you out too. This is what happens. And you can talk in the WNBA, Candace Parker, they were brawling at half court during her rookie year.
0: Yep.
1: Right? Like, this is what happens at any level of superstardom. Pick a sport. Pick a gender. When you have a star that is trying to get, that is getting attention, that is coming to the league, that feels like they're the big shot, whether they're saying it or not, or other people are saying it, you are going to get tagged. That is part of it. Now, it is part of the referee's responsibility to kind of calm that down as much as they can, but this comes with the territory. This is not about Caitlin Clark singularly. This is about being the new star in town in any sport, in any league. It comes with the territory.
0: WNBA, you can do the same thing that the NFL did with quarterbacks, mm-hmm. that the NBA did, especially after the Pistons with the New York Knicks. You know what they started to do? Protecting their players. If you're going to play like that, here's how we solve that problem. No more hand-checking. We increase the fines. You get suspended. We upgrade flagrant fouls. That'll get your attention. And it did get everybody's attention. We don't see brawls in the NBA anymore. Guys may get nose to nose, but guys also get in the middle and separate that and make sure that stuff does not jump off. Period. End of story. Because the NBA said, we're not going to allow brawl tactics to take over our league. The NFL said, you are not going to hit the quarterback late. If the quarterback is in the pocket, he's a defenseless player. We're not going to let you destroy our cash cows with reckless football. It's not hard if you're the WNBA. Protect all your players. Because your product needs to be protected. And if you can't do it as referees, then you better do it as a league where you got to come together, the WNBA Players Association, to make sure something can be put in place. This way we're not having these conversations about Caitlin Clark, about Asia Wilson, about anybody else. The WNBA has to realize you are now a major big-time sport. Anything that happens, positive or negative, is going to get more attention than you could have ever imagined. And if people run the risk of thinking you're not protecting players the way you're supposed to be protecting players, that's going to be a bad look if you're the WNBA.
1: Well, beyond, let's go even micro a little bit more than that. We're talking overall WNBA. Fever, who is your enforcer? Right? Well, I mentioned Michael Jordan. They got Bill Cartwright in there. They got Charles Oakley. Who's your enforcer right now? If you're saying that Caitlin Clark is getting knocked around, who is the person that's going to step up and put an elbow in somebody's face? Sophie Cunningham's over there talking a lot of trash, but you need an enforcer to go up there and say, you just put a fist in my best player's neck. I need to go up there and put some wood to you, too. Who's Victor Wembanyama when he was... When he was elbowing, they were saying, who is his person to go up there and do something about it? When he elbowed Naz Reid, who in Minnesota is going to do it? When Victor Wembanyama wanted some get back with OKC, he's whispering to Cornette. He's whispering to his backups. He's saying, go up there and lay some lumber on somebody. Who can Caitlin Clark whisper to in the Fever? They need to figure that out, too.
0: No doubt about that. Hey, WNBA, people love your league. Do not give them a reason to fall out of love with it when you've done so much work to give people to love your league the way that we love it and want to continue to make sure that happens, involving a great product on the basketball court. Here's David Dennis Jr. in for Harry Douglas. I'm Freddie Coleman. It's the Afternoon Cool, known as Freddie and Harry, presented by Progressive Insurance. Meanwhile, the NBA, the Clippers are not going to let Kawhi Leonard get away, right? Right?
1: Yeah.
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0: afternoon crew known as Freddie and Harry. I am Freddie Coleman, David Dennis Jr. for Harry Douglas on SiriusXM Channel 80, as well as tune in. Tell that smart speaker to play ESPN Radio. And don't forget about us on ESPN Plus. According to Mark Stein, NBA insider, Kawhi Leonard does not want to go anywhere. His preference is to remain with the Clippers. He is not having any interest in signing an extension with the Detroit Pistons or the Miami Heat that they traded for him. He would only consider signing an extension with a team he used to play for and led them to a championship, the Toronto Raptors, or the other team that he played for and led them to a championship, the San Antonio Spurs, if he is going to be traded. Well, if it happens, if the Clippers want to trade him, there could be some things that could get in the way of that. Check out what Brian Windhorst, ESPN NBA Insider, had to say about that on the Sportsmanlike This Morning.
1: It's unclear to me whether or not the league will allow the Clippers to trade or extend Kawhi Leonard. The contract that he's on right now is potentially illicit. So if they want to extend him, like, is the NBA going to allow them to extend a potentially illicit contract? I don't know. Okay? Would the NBA allow them to trade? Because here's the thing. Status quo is not prudent. He's coming off two excellent seasons. I mean, like, regardless of what happened with this investigation, he was awesome last year. The top 10 player in the league last year. No debate. But if you have a player of this level, you can't have him on a one-year contract. You're either extending him or you're trading him. Like, that's baseline analysis. And so the Clippers have to make a decision. So which is it going to be? If he extends him, it's huge news. If they don't extend him, it's an announcement to the league he's going to be traded.
2: This is Kawhi Leonard, I think, has had one of the more fascinating careers of any athlete I could think of, because I think it makes more sense for them to trade him. But to Wendy's point, we don't know if they can trade him because the man may or may not have been getting money from fake planting trees. Like, this is where his career arc is. Mm-hmm. And now we're looking at a situation where he wants to either go to Toronto or back to San Antonio. San Antonio was a place that they had the most bad blood you could possibly think of. On his way out, didn't even play for those guys for a season. Toronto, I'm not sure if he can get those guys to another championship. He's definitely not the same Kawhi that he was in 2019, because also we got to remember the fact that I'm not sure how healthy this guy is going to be after playing a full healthy season finally for the first time in a long time.
0: The Clippers do not want to let him go. If the Clippers have their way, he's not going anywhere. I know it sounds nice, it sounds wonderful, but he made them matter the minute that they chose him and he chose them when he became a free agent. He literally dictated terms in that organization, and the Clippers allowed those terms to be dictated by him, and they did not stand in his way. They're not about to move on from that and start over. They don't want to do that. They believe, as viable as he still is, and like Brian Windhorst said, he played at a top 10 level last year. Go look at some of the games that Kawhi Leonard had, and it looked like that Kawhi Leonard that we saw with Toronto, at times with San Antonio, and before injuries really crept in with the Los Angeles Clippers. He looked like that dude once again. The Clippers are not just going to cut bait. Unless they have absolutely no choice, and the NBA is going to find them a lot of money in draft picks, if they're found to be guilty of what they've been accused of. Other than that, if it's still a gray area, David, they are not even thinking about trading Kawhi Leonard. I don't know if I'm buying that.
2: Well, what's the Clippers' plan right now, right? You got Darius Garland, who's up and down, just got a number 5 pick, solid pick. You got Kawhi. I mean, Zubac is gone. Harden is gone. Of course, Paul George has been gone for a while. I mean, I don't know why you don't just kickstart this rebuild around the young guys. I mean, and Windhorst is absolutely right. You can't be in this purgatory of 1 year and not extending the dude. So you're going to extend Kawhi Leonard at this age for multiple years. I'm not sure what the Clippers ultimately want. Their championship window when they signed this dude in 2019 has been closed. Closed for good. So I'm not sure what the actual plan is with this organization.
0: The actual plan is dictated because of where they are in Lakerville. You've got to have star power in Los Angeles. Darius Garland does not represent star power. Kawhi Leonard still does. That's their star for the Clippers. And as long as they're playing in Los Angeles, that's why I don't believe they're going to move on from him. Everything you said is on point, David. Not going to say you're wrong. But living in that ville where they are, and you're on the outside looking in, at least you have somebody you can grab a hold on when it comes to Kawhi Leonard. But LaMelo Ball, now in Minnesota. How much of a hole we have to help Anthony Davis? This is Freddie and Harry.
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17: I'm Christine Lisi. The Timberwolves, looking for years for a co-star to team with guard Anthony Edwards, got one courtesy of an NBA blockbuster. ESPN's Shams Charania is reporting Minnesota's acquiring LaMelo Ball and Josh Green from the Hornets for Naz Reid in a series of draft picks. T-Wolves core, 25-year-old winger Jaden McDaniels, and his 24-year-old backcourt in Edwards and Ball. First Take host, Stephen A. Smith.
18: Well, number one, you can't dislike it. It's an elite backcourt. We have to remember that LaMelo averaged 20 this year, shooting 37% from three-point range. So the brother can score, but his gift is passing the basketball. And look who he's passing it to. a superstar, if ever there was one, in Ant-Man, Anthony Edwards.
17: Edwards, Ball, and McDaniels all under contract through the 2028-2029 season. Free agent guard Kobe White intends to sign a 3-year, $74 million deal to return to Charlotte. He'd been a major priority for the team and now steps into a new starting role in the backcourt after the Ball trade. Team USA captain Christian Pulisic expected to return from a calf injury and play tonight against Turkey at the World Cup in the group stage finale.
19: Hey, it's Evan Cohen. Coming up Friday, the Wolves have gone all in to keep Anthony Edwards happy, but I'll tell you why the LaMelo Ball trade will backfire. It's on Sportsmanlike 6 a.m. Eastern right here on ESPN Radio, ESPN 2, and ESPNU.
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0: time.
20: This is Freddie and Harry.
0: If you're the Rams, less than 13 wins means no Super Bowl, in my opinion, for the Los Angeles Rams.
21: You said less than 13 wins equals...
0: No, I said they have less than 13 wins, they will not win a Super Bowl. If they have 13 wins or more, they'll have worse get to the Super Bowl out of the NFL.
21: Oh, I disagree with that, Freddie Coleman. Mm-hmm. I disagree with that. They don't need 13 wins to get to a Super Bowl. E-Dawg, what's my favorite saying? If you get into the dance, you have a
19: buddy. Anything can happen.
21: No, you're supposed to finish it. If you get into the dance, you have a what?
19: Chance.
21: Thank you.
22: Quick draw, McGraw. He was ready. He was ready before he even went to him. Shouted it out. He was ready.
23: I was born ready.
20: This is Freddie and Harry.

0: David Dennis Jr. in for Harry Douglas. I'm Freddie Coleman. You put us together. You're the best show on your radio. It's the Cool Freddie and Harry that is right here. 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LaMelo Ball, Anthony Edwards, now teammates on the Minnesota Timberwolves, involving a massive trade that happened earlier today. What do you think about that? Let it be known.
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1: That's 1-888-729-3776.
0: Point is trading LaMelo Ball and Josh Green to the Minnesota Timberwolves for Naz Reid and a series of draft picks. The Hornets will receive a 2033 unprotected first-round pick and 3 second-round picks, 2029, 2032, and 2033. Charlotte also gets a first-round pick swap in 2028, 2029, and 2030. Brian Windhorst, in your own eloquent way, Mr. ESPN NBA analyst on GetUp, said this is how and why this trade happened.
6: Minnesota, this is a move to get Ant Edwards the kind of backcourt running mate that he needs. Ant Edwards was a guy that people, after Giannis getting traded, were like, is this the next star player to be traded? He has watched Karl Anthony Towns go to New York in a trade that ended up not working out and win a championship. Where is his mind, his head at? He's tired of being double-teamed. They get him a dynamic score in the backcourt. You throw a double-team in Ant Edwards with LaMelo Ball on the court, you are playing with fire. LaMelo will drop 10 three-pointers on you in the blink of an eye. And so this is what their move is. To accomplish this, they are basically emptying their coffers. They are giving up, because this is going to end up sort of combining with the Julius Randle deal. They're trading two of their three best big men. And in a Western Conference where everybody's getting bigger, they're trading big for small here. You know, including Randle and Naz Reid, who's an incredibly highly respected and valued player, to Charlotte.
2: Right.
0: Peter Scott hit us on the socials, a Coleman ESPN, and a David DTSS. He says, this trade makes perfect sense for the Minnesota Timberwolves. We now have a point guard who isn't 40. Naz Reid was an asset, but not a valuable one by any means. And the draft picks, big whoop. They don't mean a whole lot anymore. The first-round pick they trade is 11 years old, who won't come out because of NIL money. Peter, draft picks really do matter if you hit on one or don't hit on one. That's why they have a draft. When you have a chance to draft these guys and make your team better, ask anybody in Minnesota, Anthony Edwards kind of matters as a draft pick that they took him in the first round. Those draft picks matter when you hit on them, especially if you believe in them. So if you can say it makes perfect sense for the Wolves, Niles was an asset but not a valuable one, you must not have been watching Minnesota Timberwolves basketball when Naz Reid was more than a valuable player who got a big-time contract extension before they traded him after the season was over.
7: I'm sorry. I blocked out after you said Naz Reid wasn't important.
0: I didn't
7: not
0: it.
7: You, but reading it. you read that Naz Reid was not important. I'm sorry. I'm still coming to. I still had to get some smelling salt and figure that out. Because Naz Reid, to me, is one of the more valuable bigs in the league in terms of what you can get from this dude who can do all the things that you want from a big. It is like a lot of times you see guys who can either shoot and they're finesse or they play in the paint and rebound. He can do all of those things. He can spread the floor. That's why it was perfect with Rudy Gobert. He can shoot the three. He can get out there and hit that corner three. But when you need him to get in the paint, he can also get in the paint. He can defend. He can block. He can rebound. He can do all kinds of things. And he was invaluable to the Minnesota Timberwolves and all of these playoff runs they've been doing. He has been essential, especially when you have these teams that can play Rudy Gobert off the court. Who do you put in there in place? Naz Reid every single time. And Minnesota is going to miss this dude going forward.
0: If they have a plan in place that they're going to find somebody in free agency that can replace Naz Reid or replace some of that size, then okay, this trade made sense. But if that's not going to be the case, where you're reducing yourself, you give a running partner to Anthony Edwards, you sign Ayudusumo to a big-time contract earlier this week, your two tallest players on this team are 6'9 and 7'1, and Jaden McDaniels and Rudy Gobert. That's it. Everybody else is 6'6 and below, 6'7 and below, and they're not exactly big guys that are 6'7, 6'6. To say that Naz Reid was not a valuable one, Peter, not trying to be disrespectful. Perhaps you didn't watch Minnesota Timberwolves basketball like you were supposed to. Let's go to the city of Minneapolis. That's home of Stinky Pete, one of our favorites at 888-729-3776. Stinky Pete, this is your team, Minnesota. They get LaMelo Ball. Nas Reed goes to Charlotte. Draft picks in place in the middle of it. Stinky Pete, what you got?
3: You know, it's bittersweet. I mean, as always, the Wolves fan, you can't get too hyped up. But I think ultimately, you know, losing Reed and Randall, I mean, I think we still got a pretty good defensive identity and core. You know, we got a good ball handler now. So, I don't know. I'm going to trust Conley. Maybe we can find a big somewhere, sniff around, fill some holes. But I think this just changes our ceiling a little higher. I also think it maybe makes the floor a little lower, too. So, we'll wait and see.
7: I think the floor gets way, way lower. Now, the ceiling thing is interesting because, like I said, LaMelo Ball, I can unlock as a potential where he can unlock so much for everybody else on the court, right? Where he can make Jaden McDaniels a little bit better offensively, even AO for the way that he was playing can benefit. But also you have a situation where you cannot double Anthony Edwards when LaMelo was out there. Those things are all possible. But it's also possible this dude doesn't play 60 games again for the next 4 years, right? And that becomes where that floor gets substantially lowered. And you're still in a situation, like, I get it, like, Anthony Edwards, this is something he wanted, this is something he, you know, has desired, but this doesn't automatically mean this dude won't ask for a trade soon, like in a couple years or something. This thing could fall off a cliff. You could say, I still want to, I've tried my best, I still want to go somewhere else.
0: Yeah.
7: I've had different running mates. This is not an automatic for him sticking around Minnesota for the rest of his career.
0: Anthony Edwards holds all the cards, and Minnesota knows it. That's why they did this trade, thinking or believing, because I'm sure that he was consulted about this trade and signed off on it to bring somebody where he does not have to do everything in the front court. He's going to get help from that with a LaMelo Ball who, when he's right, he can knock down shots from anywhere, no matter where he is with the ball in his hands or getting it to other people. But there's going to run into a time where you're going to need your size that can score in the front court. Where it doesn't have to be Anthony Edwards dribbling the basketball to get those paint touches. That's a lot of wear and tear in the body when teams are not going to respect your inside game, especially your inside game right now is Rudy Gobert, who has never had an inside game in his life in the NBA that was not a dunk or a layup or a free throw. In modern basketball, in modern Western Conference basketball, you kind of need that.
7: Yeah.
0: When you're going up against a guy like Victor Wembanyama of San Antonio, Nikola Jokic of Denver, yeah, you need a center that can guard at the other end, but at least get you 10 points on the offensive end. Rudy Gobert's not doing that at 33 years of age, not getting the basketball like he's supposed to get, but has not afforded himself to do that because then he doesn't have one offensive move that can make you scared a little bit on the interior from the Minnesota Timberwolves.
7: And we haven't even mentioned that they're also putting a lot of stock in their pick from last year, Joan Behringer, right? This guy, unproven talent. He is a center. He is a first-round pick. I mean, can he? You know, can he play meaningful minutes? Like, there's a lot of faith that they're putting in trying to cobble this thing together.
0: Nate in OHIO at 888-729-3776. Nate, LaMelo Ball, now a running mate with Anthony Edwards in Minnesota, part of a trade involving the Timberwolves and the Charlotte Hornets. Nate, what do you have to say about that?
4: Hey, Freddie.
0: Hey, my man.
4: Freddie, can you hear me?
0: We got you loud and clear. How about you, Nate?
4: Okay, Freddie, man. I'm calling from Dayton, Ohio, Gym City, Freddie.
0: Okay.
4: Hey, look here, man. Mixing that tequila, that Han Julio with that Seagram's gin, it ain't going to work. The Ant Man is too serious for those antics that the other guy likes to play. And that's all I got to say, man. I'm out. Thank you, Freddie.
0: Appreciate you. They wanted to make sure he was going to be hurt. And you're right about Behringer. We don't know anything about him other than he averaged 3.9 points, 2.3 rebounds a game. Didn't play a lot for this basketball team. He's 6'11", 230 pounds. Also still 19 years of age.
7: Yeah.
0: He won't turn 20 until November 11th of this year, even though he was a first-round pick, pick number 17 last year. Essentially, you're asking a rookie to be a frontline contributor to offset the fact that you don't have Naz Reid and Julius Randle. Like them or lump them. They still were guys that could get you a bucket on the interior to reduce a lot of load and a lot of stress on the backcourt led by Anthony Edwards.
7: This is what this is the chips you put on the table. Now, again, back to the LaMelo Ball as a point guard, maybe he can unlock something with Behringer. Like, we've seen what he can do with the lob threats, with spreading the floor, with having the offense rolling. maybe this is something that they see, like, hey, this guy could be a real lob threat. Maybe he can get some rebounds, play well defensively. Maybe we can get some minutes here. Maybe we can even put him and Rudy together, Twin Tower style, which I kind of doubt. But maybe he can play some power forward. Like, some of this is part of what goes into a move like this when you have emptied out what your possibilities are and you don't have anybody else but Rudy Gobert. Like, I get it. He played great against Jokic. He played great against Jokic. If I had to put my money on it, I wouldn't say that I would bet on this dude to be able to stop Jokic again. That is just the odds of when you have a guy, maybe the best player in the world, I'm putting my money on him. But also, when you play a team like the Lakers and Luka switches out on you, right? Rudy Gobert can't handle that. When it's SGA or somebody like that, they're switched out on you. Like, these are the things that make it difficult for him, and which is why you needed that versatility, which is now gone.
0: Here's David Dennis Jr. and Fabry Douglas and Freddie Coleman. It's the Afternoon Cool, known as Freddie and Harry, presented by Progressive Insurance on ESPN Radio, the ESPN app, SiriusXM Channel 80, and don't forget about us on ESPN Plus. Waiting to hear what somebody had to say about LaMelo Ball. Can't wait to leave Charlotte to go play Anthony Edwards with the Minnesota Timberwolves. That comes your way in a couple of minutes. But keep weighing in at 888-729-3776 on the Freddie and Harry call-in line about this trade. LaMelo Ball going to Minnesota, Naz Reid going to Charlotte, and a bunch of players and picks in the middle of that. Miss Nina in Atlanta, the ATL. Miss Nina, what you got?
5: Hello, gentlemen.
0: Hello.
5: I would say that Charlotte definitely got the better deal. And maybe what we don't know is, you remember his brother Lonzo, when he went to the Lakers, because there was so much family drama, mainly to that, that they hurried up and got rid of him. And maybe there's some drama still within the family, and so Charlotte was happy to relieve him.
0: There's something going on there, Nina. I don't know if it's family trouble, individual trouble, whatever that is. Charlotte was not going to commit to allow LaMelo Ball to be the face of this franchise. When it seemed that that was going to be the case, especially the way he played last year, they had a really nice run towards the middle of the season. They get into the playoffs, play in situations where that unraveled. So whatever they thought of LaMelo Ball before the season, it was clearly the opposite of that, because they couldn't wait to move on from him when it was more than likely everybody thought, including people in that organization, that he was going to be the face of the franchise. Well, that being said, he's now in Minnesota. Anthony Edwards is clearly the face of that franchise. And Sean Serrania, ESPN senior NBA insider, First Take, says LaMelo can't wait to go north to Minnesota and leave him the mid-Atlantic Charlotte behind.
8: My understanding is LaMelo Ball is very excited to go play with Anthony Edwards to try to win championships. He knows the task at hand here. The mandate when you have Anthony Edwards is to try to win every single year. Those two guys, from my understanding, they're friends. They've had communication in the recent past. And when you look at it from the Hornets' perspective, though, to get the first-round pick unprotected, that's far out, you get three first-round swaps, you get seconds, and Naz Reid, his ability as a two-way, three-point shooter, ability to defend, play both sides of the floor, this is a major, major hole that gets filled for the Hornets' front court moving forward.
7: Yeah, what else is LaMelo going to say? I don't want to go to Minnesota. The trade happened. Of course he's going to be happy about this. And I'm sure there is some upside to this, right? But back to the caller and the question that was posed there, I would be asking the same question. If I'm looking at the way the LaMelo Ball played, yeah, the best season of his career, led this team to, the Charlotte Hornets were the most, there was a point in this season where I was like, they are must-see basketball. I'm sure I got to watch other teams, other stuff. Charlotte's on. They're playing the Wizards. I don't care. I'm watching Charlotte because they are must-see. They were as entertaining as any team out there. And then when they're so, ready to get rid of their best player, you got to ask, hey, what's going on? What's going on? What do you know that I don't know? And what my assumption is that Charlotte's saying he can't do this again. We don't believe that this dude can play like this again. We believe that he's going to be hurt, that he's going to be a defensive liability, and we trust Kobe White to run this offense more than we trust LaMelo Ball. And for some reason, Minnesota said, fine, we'll take him.
0: They literally, after they made the trade, said, hey, Kobe Bell, how does 3 years, $76 million sound?
7: Yeah,
0: and he said, absolutely, I'm signing right there on the dotted line. Mere minutes after the trade was announced, 3 years, $76 million for Mr. Kobe to take over this team as a point guard.
7: And he's good.
0: He is, well.
7: He's good.
0: Maybe they think they're in better hands with him. more so than LaMelo Ball. Yeah, he's LaMelo Ball, there's no doubt. What he's able to bring to the table, we know how terrific he is. I guess they would rather give Kobe White a chance to do that and grow with this basketball team and not do that with LaMelo Ball, no matter what kind of gifts he brings to the table. Corey in South Dakota, LaMelo Ball now a member of the Minnesota Timberwolves, traded by the Charlotte Hornets. Corey, what you got?
9: Hey, thanks for having me on, guys. Big fan.
0: Thank you.
9: Even bigger fan of Minnesota sports. I don't know what we did to deserve this punishment. We've had some generational talent, both for the T-Wolves and with the Vikings and JJ. And we do everything we can to not put anybody around them to win. I hate the trade. The Wolves were trending in such a great direction. I love Naz Reid. Now we just gave it away. I'm not a big ball fan either. Just I want this pain to end as a Minnesota fan.
0: As someone who has gone through pain, as a New York Knicks fan.
7: Yeah, tell me about it.
0: Shut up. Corey, more sympathetic, I could not be. That's never going to get over me, that you've become this lifelong Knicks fan over the same amount of length that Wimbledon goes on in England. I just find that hysterical.
7: I just felt like we were just bonding over the trials and tribulations of being Knicks fans, man. I was trying to have a moment with you. I feel your pain.
0: Well, and especially when one of his guys that should still be a Minnesota Timberwolf helped out my basketball team at Carl Anthony Towns. They keep choosing Rudy Gobert over guys that can help them in the front court at both ends. I don't care if it's Naz Reid. I don't care if it's Julius Randle. I don't care if it's Carl Anthony Towns. They literally keep choosing Rudy Gobert as an anchor for this basketball team. They are willing to pay him close to $46.7 million to be a really good screen setter for Anthony Edwards, LaMelo Ball, and Ayudusumo. I know about his defense. I understand that. They call him the Stifle Tower for a reason, his ability to guard in the paint. But in the Western Conference right now, where they don't mind having guards hunt out big men in switches because they believe their guards can take advantage of that. You don't believe me? Ask the San Antonio Spurs in Game 4 and Game 5. They hunted out Victor Wembanyama, and Jalen Brunson went to work. The West is loaded. What I like to call them roadrunners, those meats that can bring out the big people and say, bring him to me. I don't care how big, bring him to me. And they routinely get the shots they want by taking advantage of little on big. And now you don't have any additional size that Rudy Gobert gets in foul trouble because they're going to hunt him on those switches. That's why this trade leaves me scratching my head getting smaller. If you're the Minnesota Timberwolves, choosing Rudy Gobert once again over guys that really helped you at both ends of the floor.
7: And I fell for that caller, too. Minnesota is one of the underrated tortured cities in sports. Beyond basketball, like we really got to talk about them now that our Knicks have won the championship. What are the cities, the Vikings, those heartbreaking playoff losses, missed field goals, Minnesota getting to the conference finals, can't get over the hump. Every time they trade a player, they win a championship, it seems. Like Minnesota, thank goodness for the Lynx. The only thing they got going for them in terms of championship-wise in a while. But that is one of the more tortured fan bases that we've had to deal with.
0: Think about in terms of if it wasn't for the Lynx, the last Minnesota championship would have been with the Minnesota Twins.
7: The Twins, right, 93?
0: Yeah, when they beat the Atlanta Braves in the early 90s.
7: Yeah.
0: That would have been, that's the last Minnesota championship in Minnesota.
7: Yeah.
0: The baseball team, if it wasn't for the Lynx, what they've been able to do in WNBA, being multi-champions.
7: Which they might do it again, by the way.
0: Like, how about that? The Lynx have the best record in WNBA, and their best player still having an injury in the Feast of Collier, because apparently Olivia Miles is treating the first part of WNBA for rookie season like she's playing AAU basketball in the summer.
7: Man, she's looking like, I mean, imagine if Collier was playing, man.
0: Oh,
7: we wouldn't
0: God.
7: Even be talking about, this wouldn't even be a question about them in a championship. And Olivia Miles looks like, I mean, she's one Asia Wilson away from winning Rookie of the Year and MVP together.
0: True. Although she keeps doing this.
7: She might still do it.
0: She's going to keep rising up that ladder. Keep rising on the phone line to 888-ESPN, 888-729-3776. Your thoughts on the trade. The big one happening today involving LaMelo Ball going to the Minnesota Timberwolves from the Charlotte Hornets. Keep weighing in at 888-729-3776. My man David Dennis Jr. and Harry Douglas. I'm Freddie Coleman. Welcome to the Afternoon Cool, known as Freddie and Harry. So LaMelo Ball today, at a certain point tomorrow, days after, Jalen Brown's going to be in the same situation, going to a different team. How much of what happened today could accelerate that starting tomorrow? 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

0: Christine Lisi. Lions cornerback, former first-round pick Terrion Arnold, facing felony charges of armed robbery and kidnapping in a case three people were reportedly pistol-whipped and held at gunpoint in February, appeared in court today. He was ordered held without bond until Monday's pretrial detention hearing. Arnold denies involvement. NBA, the search is over for the Timberwolves. After years of seeking a co-star to team with guard Anthony Edwards, Minnesota's bringing one in. ESPN's Sham Sharani is reporting T-Wolves acquiring guard LaMelo Ball and Josh Green from Charlotte for Naz Reid in a series of draft picks. Ball's addition ends the constant double teams Edwards has faced the last few seasons, explains ESPN's Brian Windhorst.
1: You double team him with LaMelo Ball in the court, you will get burned, because Ball is one of the most prolific volume three-point shooters in the league, and he's also now going to have something he's never had. He's been heavily criticized in his career for being a poor defender. Well, now he's got Rudy Gobert to have his back. This is a potentially difference-making move in the Western Conference.
0: Baseball, Rays combined no-hit bid ended with Carter Jensen's one-out, two-run homer, top nine. Tampa Bay routed Kansas City 13-2.
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0: could be without giving me exactly what the Celtics want to do.
1: Jaylen Brown's a big part of us. Like, you know, I'm never going to predict the future, but every indication, everything that I think about is with, over the past few years, has been building around those guys, right? And so, obviously, you never know, but at the same time, I think the one thing I want to make very clear is how valued he's always been. Like, and he's been amazing. He's been an amazing teammate, great person to be around. Whether that run ends 10 years from now when he retires or before, there's a lot to celebrate. And we have a great relationship and an open relationship where we talk about everything. And but I don't want to predict the future, but, you know, I look at it as, this is our team.
0: David, I wonder how urgent that future is going to be where more and more potential trade partners get less and less and less with deals being done, trades happening, trades that are going to happen involving the Celtics moving on from Jaylen Brown and him going to a place where he really wants to be that dude that he's never going to be in Boston.
2: I don't think they care where he wants to go. That's the thing. They don't particularly. This is not. Brad Stevens is not going to sit down and talk to Jaylen Brown about this trade. He's going to sit down and talk to Jason Tatum about this trade and say, hey, do you think that this trade makes us better? What do you want? We're moving on from Jaylen Brown. I think it's interesting because if Jason Tatum had told, I believe if he tells Brad Stevens, you got to keep this dude no matter what, Jaylen Brown would still be, we would not be talking about a Jaylen Brown trade.
0: I wonder if he's actually said that, but this, we're past the point of no return.
2: I mean, I guess it's possible, but like you, if I'm Jason Tatum, I still would wonder, hey man, like what, I mean, do you think they wouldn't have talked to Jayson Tatum about the Giannis trade? Because, like, I would imagine they would have, and I would imagine that at some point Jayson Tatum is on board with whatever they decide to do with Jaylen Brown, because otherwise he'd be kicking and screaming and say, no, we got to keep this dude, pay him that 2 years, $150 million or whatever at the end of July, and let's just move on. That has not happened. It just seems like everybody in Boston is ready to make this move mm-hmm. with Jaylen Brown. And it seems like Jaylen Brown, Jason Tatum, Brad Stevens, or whatever team gets him are all okay with this, too.
0: By the way, from the We Know This Now So You department, Jaylen Brown has 3 years remaining on a five-year, $285.4 million extension that he signed in 2023. He is eligible to sign for more money. 2 years, $141.9 million in extension money on July 26th. If you want to do that math, that is 31 days from now. If he decides to sign that extension, money can make you have a lot of amnesia. What has gone on in the past. I want to be number one. I want to be this. We're going to pay you over $71 million. You know, maybe number one's dollar is cracked up to be. But Jaylen Brown seems to be at that point of no return that I don't even think he cares about the extension. But here's a major problem with everything that's going on here. And I think it's correct that at a certain point, you're going to find the right kind of deal if you're the Boston Celtics. You don't have to feel any kind of urgency because you have until July 26th mm-hmm. when the rubber meets the road. If he wants to sign that extension or he does not want to sign that extension, to add 2 more years and the 3 years left in the deal that he signed in 2023. Boston does not want to trade him, but now they have no choice.
2: Mm-hmm.
0: If they had their way, they would not be having or fielding any kind of questions about what kind of haul can they get, where does he want to go, where do we want to send them? What can we get in return? They know that wherever they trade Jaylen Brown, now that Giannis is off the table, there's no kind of any kind of market equal value in return for trading Jaylen Brown. The only other team that could be even in that mix would be Kawhi Leonard, the Los Angeles Clippers. And I can tell you this right now. If he don't want to go to Detroit, for damn sure he does not want to go to Boston when it comes to Kawhi Leonard. That's even too East Coast for a West Coast dude. No, there's Kawhi Leonard. Southwest, sure. Midwest, maybe. West, definitely. East, not West? Nah, he's not doing that. Boston is in that fix because they don't want to trade Jaylen Brown. But now they absolutely have no choice because too much has been said, too much has been done where they can no longer bring him back to that basketball team.
2: Like Tim McMahon said, we don't see this happening where you trade a star and you get better immediately. That just kind of is not how this works. You trade the star, and oftentimes there's pick considerations. There are all these things. There's future things that you. And you get, a lot of times it's what we saw with Giannis. They run their course. It's over. We're moving on for something else. Generally, you do not trade a guy like this and say the 2 to 3 dudes we're going to get make us better because it rarely ever happens. That just does not happen. And now Boston has to thread this needle because not only are you trying to improve your

0: team, you've got to also make Jason Tatum happy. Like, Jason Tatum is somebody that has to be part of this consideration. And if you ship Jaylen Brown and you say, hey, we're sending him to whatever team, right? Whoever, right? We're sending Jaylen Brown to, like, say, San Antonio. We're going to send him to San Antonio. We're going to get De'Aaron Fox back. We're going to get Champagne back. We're going to get a whole bunch of picks coming back. Jaylen Tatum will look at him and say, what can I do with them picks? Them picks are going to win me a championship next year. Those picks can't rebound and play defense next June. They can't do that. So you have to find something that is a better fit player-wise, and that is just so hard to do when you're talking about a top 10, 15 guy in the league.
1: David Dennis Jr. in for Harry Douglas and Freddie Coleman. It's the afternoon cool known as Freddie and Harry on ESPN Radio, the ESPN app, and don't forget about us on ESPN Plus. I'm going to put this out there, whether I'm right or wrong, I'm good with it. Whether you agree or disagree, nah. Boston hoped that this would blow over, and Jaylen Brown has refused to let it blow over. I guarantee you Boston hoped that after what he said, after losing Game 7, a 3-1 lead to the Philadelphia 76ers, they were hoping that, okay, he's saying these things, he feels this way. At a certain point, it's going to blow over. Time is going to be, there'll be enough of a gap of time. But then we're closer to training camp, and he wants to come here and play, or at least closer to signing that extension. He signs that extension, and then everything is going to be hunky-dory. We'll all sit down. We'll have some cafe. We'll have our feet up. We'll have some cigars, and then we'll have that Sitting Bull session. Okay, what's on your mind? Tell the truth. Lay it on the table. Boston was hoping, as an organization, that this would blow over, but Jaylen Brown is not letting it go. He's not exactly calling them out, but he's calling out all of the people that put it out there how they feel about him as a ball player or him as a number one option. He is going to be defined because he has enough skin to say, I know I can be a number one. I've been an NBA Finals MVP. I've been a Conference Finals MVP. We lost our quote-unquote dude last year for the majority of the season after he popped his Achilles in the playoffs last year. And what did I do? I led this team the second-best record in the Eastern Conference. And when he came back, he had to fit in with me. We didn't have to fit in with him. So he has enough of a resume where he can say, if you doubt that I can't do this, I proved to you that I could. I told you exactly, if I'm a number one guy, these guys will follow me. Period. Boston was hoping that would blow over, that he would return to his spot of being the number two to Jason Tatum being the number one. And Jaylen Brown says, there's no way on God's green earth that I'm doing that. And since I know I'm never going to be number one here, then you guys better figure out a way to make sure I go to a place where I know I'm going to be that number one. Because if you don't, my conversations about how I feel will seem like the golden years compared to how I'm really going to let it be known if I have to be forced come back to Boston and play for all that money.
0: Boston is a misunderstanding of personnel if you feel like Jaylen Brown was going to take this chill, if he was going to be chill about this, right? Because even the way that he is, I'm not even sure that the two-year, 140-whatever million dollars that he is due is going to be enough to shut this dude up. Jaylen Brown is a different kind of cat.
1: He's
0: man.
1: A principal
0: this
1: dude,
0: is,
1: yeah.
0: This is a different type of dude. There's a lot of other players in this league who you could say 99% of the league, if I just throw a bag at you, you'll shut up, you'll play ball, you won't have to worry about that. Jaylen Brown ain't like that. And you got to remember, early on in his career, he played with Kyrie Irving, who was also not like that, right? Like, this is his OG, right? And Jaylen Brown, if there's one thing that you know about him, and there's some things that are more important than that bag, and that is respect. And that dude is perennially feeling disrespected, which is why this is a bridge you cannot come back from. This is a burned bridge with Jaylen Brown right now, and that's because of the guy that he is, and that's why Boston's got to figure this thing out and go take him somewhere else.
1: Well, whatever they're going to figure out, they got to make sure they get enough return on their trade investment. That was something that Brian Windhorst, ESPN senior NBA insider, addressed this morning on a Sports and Like with Devin Cohen, Chris Canty, and Michelle Smallman.
2: He's going to get traded. Obviously, they offered him very strongly, you know, to the Bucks. The Brad Stevens came out and said many, many wonderful things about him and respectful and all that stuff. He never said he wasn't trading him, which he obviously could have done. And he met with Jaylen before this happened, and he didn't meet with him to say, hey, are you summering in Greece? Are you summering? Are you going to try the Mediterranean? Like, he obviously told them that they're seriously going to, a chance they're going to trade him. Jaylen Brown is 29 years old, coming off his best season, under contract for 3 years. Those are things that you like. It's not a guarantee that they're going to be able to find a deal that they like that's going to improve the team, but I think they are intending to trade him.
1: The question is, who is that team going to be? Teams have pieces, but is it what you want? The Atlanta Hawks, they have pieces, but you know there's not one player on that team. There's probably not even three or four players on that team that are going to maximize the value equally to a Jaylen Brown. You're not going to revisit the whole Kevin Durant situation, an older player who's still great with the Houston Rockets, unless other younger players, and the Houston Rockets may not want to part with that involved for Jaylen Brown. They're really right now, maybe the Charlotte Hornets, they did clear $40
0: million
1: in cap space. Just putting it out there. If Charlotte Hornets did this moving on from LaMelo Ball, they cleared some cap space where they could maybe be in the mix for Jaylen Brown. Not far away from Atlanta. Charlotte, maybe a three and a half hour ride to go to Atlanta. From that standpoint, you get a chance to see your family. They can hit up I-95. They can hit up on I-20 and go see their boy play when it comes to Jaylen Brown. Charlotte maybe clearing that cap space. Could be clearing the decks because they have some pieces that could be very, very attractive to the Celtics moving on eventually from Jaylen Brown.
0: Yeah, but that's, again, I mean, I'm with you. As we talk about these, I'm not sure there's a thing where I'm like, the Celtics are in better position than that they just have a happy Jaylen Brown. Like, I mean, I'm wondering why. You mentioned Kevin Durant. I'm wondering why more people are not talking about the Rockets. Because if it's me, Alperen Şengün, it's been great. Get up out of here. We don't, you know, say deuces to Alperen Şengün. I don't know if Boston even wants him, but, like, you can do Şengün, maybe Fred VanVleet at point guard, even, you know, and let him do a little, you know, be a veteran presence. Throw some picks. You got a ton of picks over there in Houston, or not a ton. You got some picks over there in Houston that you can work with that you didn't tie up with the Kevin Durant thing. Maybe that's the thing. Like, to me, if I need to, I know Houston, you love Amen Thompson. He's a guy that has incredible upside. But if you do Amen for Jaylen Brown straight up, you wouldn't at least think about it? You wouldn't at least think about it if you're Houston. Just, you know. Jaylen Brown is that guy.
3: Now, I think Thompson's the only untouchable there.
0: He's untouchable. Yeah, the Rockets have is untouchable.
3: He's the only untouchable.
0: Part of it is.
3: I was going through this exercise of the teams before you mentioned it. I think Houston is the team. If it's not Atlanta, we know they're not going to give up Jalen Johnson. Mm-hmm. I think Houston could be the team. Some sort of package, like you mentioned, with Şengün, maybe Jabari Smith, maybe what little draft capital they have left, something along those lines, I think could get it done if Boston was interested. Boston gets a big man. They also, if it's Jabari, if it's Torrey Easton, they get a 3-and-D guy. That could be an option there. And then if you're Houston, you look at a start lineup. If Van Vliet's not included in that trade, you would have a Van Vliet, a Thompson, Brown, Durant, and whomever at center. Maurice Shepard and Easton or whomever's left coming off the bench. I think that would be intriguing. But it's all about what Boston is willing to accept for Jaylen Brown.
0: Mm-hmm. Amen Thompson's untouchable. You better touch that practice court, that empty gym in the offseason, and learn how to shoot.
1: He and his brother.
0: And both of them, they better learn how to make that basketball touch the bottom of the net.
1: Yeah.
0: And some of those jumpers, and neither of them brothers can shoot. Now, I am high on both of them.
1: So am I.
0: But they need to get the ball in the basket.
1: Yeah, everything can't be a dunk or a layup. Yep. Ask Rudy Gobert. Find a way to get some offensive moves to create better shots from the outside. Bad Freddy. He's David Dennis Jr. in for Harry Douglas. I'm Freddie Coleman. It is the Afternoon Cool, known as Freddie and Harry. Not too many times you can say an NBA franchise, no matter who it is, in a multi-billion-dollar organization, is irrelevant. Well, somebody believes there's one particular franchise that's worth all that money that has no relevancy at all. Find out who said it and who they're talking about if you keep it here on ESPN Radio, the ESPN app, and don't forget about us on ESPN Plus.
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1: It's the afternoon cool edition of Freddie and Harry. I'm Freddie Coleman. My man David Dennis Jr. in for Harry Douglas. 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Coleman and Dennis.
0: Is it a good take?
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1: 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Well, Kendrick Perkins, Big Perkins, never been shy with an opinion on anything as an ESPN NBA analyst. On Get Up Early this week, he said Darren Peterson of Kansas, now a number two pick by the Utah Jazz, is the best player in the draft.
4: Darren Peterson? Oh, he's going to have the best career out of any player in this draft. Listen, I've said it time and time again. Greeny, his floor is Bradley Beal. His ceiling is Kobe Bryant. He's been a killer his entire life. He's NBA ready. He has an NBA body. There's no shot that he don't like. There's no shot that he can't make. When you talk about putting the ball in the basket, he is the most talented offensive player in this draft class, and there's no ins, hands down.
1: From Big Perk, David, is that a good take or a hot take on Darren Peterson being the best player in the draft?
5: It's a good take because it's possible. I would say it's a hot take if I didn't find there wasn't a path to this. But he's absolutely right in terms of his ceiling. Maybe it's not Kobe, but there's a higher, his ceiling could be up there with anybody else. There was a world in which Darren Peterson is an American-born MVP in this league, by the way, what we've seen so far.
1: For me, there's a hot take when he said Kobe is his ceiling. That's asking a lot of Darren Peterson.
5: Yeah, it's a lot. It's a lot.
1: Especially when his availability is in question. You can never question that about Kobe Bryant. Mm-hmm. But about Darren Peterson, until he outlives that and outlasts that, that's why the hot take, putting the ceiling and putting Darren Peterson's name in the same breath as Kobe Bryant.
5: By the way, this song they're playing, The Champ, Ghostface Killah, my good personal friend I met at Game 4 of the New York Knicks game, Madison Square Garden, fellow Knicks fan.
1: Just sickening now. But Michelle Smallman is never sickening on the sports. I'm like each and every morning with her, Chris Canty, and Evan Cohen on ESPN Radio and also ESPN2. When it comes to Giannis being traded from Milwaukee to Miami, Michelle said the biggest moves in the trade was somebody who does not play for either team.
6: Your running mate that you had the ultimate success with, things seem a little bit worn there, and now there's probably no chance that he's going to come back with you, even though that's a proven commodity. You could have had Giannis as your teammate, and now he's off to Miami. And regardless of what happens moving forward, all the pressure and the spotlight is on you now. Because if it was going to be Giannis, there was certainly going to be that conversation about 1A, 1B, who's Batman, similarly to what we did with Jason Tatum and Jaylen Brown. Now, whatever happens moving forward, it is Jason Tatum and Jason Tatum only that we are going to look at. Tons of pressure on Tatum now.
1: Is that a good take, a hot take from Michelle Smallman saying Jason Tatum was the biggest loser of Giannis being traded to Miami?
5: Good take, because now, for the rest of the season, we're going to be looking at Jaylen Brown, we're going to be looking at Jason Tatum, and we're going to be saying, did Boston trade the right person? That is going to be the conversation. Jason Tatum needs to win a ring, but also, that's his main goal, but also, you know he's going to be looking at them Jaylen Brown stats all season long.
1: It's a hot take from both of you. It's a hot take from Michelle saying all the pressure on Jason Tatum. He's used to it. He'll be fine no matter what they do because Brad Stevens has shown he will find the right players to put around his superstars. It's also a hot take from you. Jason Tatum is never, ever, ever going to be on the trading block. Period. He has too much skin in the game.
5: Oh, I agree.
1: And too
5: I'm
1: much
5: with
1: joke
5: you.
1: In Boston. So it's like a double hot take from you here and Michelle Smallman. No,
5: they're not going to trade him, but people are going to be looking at, comparing the two and saying, y'all traded one instead of the other and one is doing better.
7: We will see.
1: He's David Dennis Jr. in for Harry Douglas. I'm Freddie Coleman. It's the afternoon cool known as Freddie and Harry. Keep weighing in at 888-ESPN, 888-729-3776. And where does the new duo of LaMelo Ball and Anthony Edwards fall in the best duos in the NBA, according to David Dennis Jr.? This is ESPN Radio, SiriusXM Channel 80, and also ESPN+.
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21: All right, here we go on Thursday. Cofield and Company live at the Battleborn Broadcast Center. Lots to get to. We got to move the show along. And yet, before the show, I don't know if you listened the other day, Jeff Parles, because I know you were down for the count a little bit at the beginning of the week. Jeff Parles was in. James was back at our Finley Toyota Studios. We're here at the Battleborn Broadcast Center. But I guess it was last week, actually, when it was last Thursday. Brandy Flores was in, and John Von Tobel was explaining to her about my normal decorum before the show, which is sort of grumpy and rallying around and setting up and not really talking to anyone. And since then, I'm like, okay, if you want me to be, you know, Chatty Cathy, then I'll do it. And you and I were just talking about a myriad of topics before we came on, and you looked at me, and you're like, we're on. I was like, no, we got 20 seconds.
0: You know, it's...
21: I'm excited, dude. There's a lot to talk about.
0: It is... Hey, look, it's a dead period, though.
21: Coach. No.
0: But no, it's... it is... There's a lot going on in town. I was actually down on the Strip yesterday because we had a few friends who were in for Kenny Chesney and went to go say hello. And for a city that, according to some in the influencer world, have decided that is going the wrong direction, I think Vegas is doing all right, Cofield.
21: Every time I've been down there recently, and obviously we go down a lot of Fridays for shows, but I've gone down on weekends, and I'm trying to think the last time I was down there, maybe 2 weeks ago, I was like, my God. And I'm hitting all different properties, and it's been a good time. Listen, I don't want to come out of the gates all yelling and screaming, but we do have some excitement level for the A's, and I think we have demanded a standard, which is when they get here, they need to be a winning team, and they came out of the gates solid, at least. You know, the division's not great, but they were playing 500 ball, I think, that high water mark of 27 and 24, and now you pointed out about 2 weeks ago that there was a really manageable stretch of games against the Angels and the Giants, and for a long time they were playing all games in California. They faced the Giants in this series, and they have a day game today. The Giants are a mess. Buster Posey is a nightmare. Devers is like, he's fighting management. We keep hearing the Vitello college manager thing. Like, they're not playing good baseball. And the A's blew last night's game. It looks like they may blow today's game. There's still time, but they had a 2-0 lead, a 2-1 lead. Bullpen comes in. I mean, who is freaking Barakoto? Last night he steps to the plate against my guy, Elvis Alvarado, and forget about it.
4: High drive, left center field, it is out of here! And this game is
21: Giants TV on the
4: call.
21: Thank you, James, for pulling that one. Good.
0: We talked about this last, I think it was last Thursday. I think it was exactly a week ago, because they were going into that four-game series with the Angels, where, all right, you're playing, even though their records might not be the worst, you're playing the team that I look at as the worst team in the American League, in the Angels, and you're looking at the biggest disappointment by margin, well, one of the two biggest disappointments by margin in Major League Baseball, because the Giants and the Mets are 1-2 in whatever order you want to put them in. And this was a golden opportunity. You get the Dodgers in Sacramento next week, the red-hot Marlins coming afterwards, so the schedule gets much more difficult after these seven games. You win the first two. You win the second one against the Angels in just asinine fashion on Friday night. The game they were trailing 11-7 and came back and won. Or excuse me, they were trailing 11-6 and came back and won that game. And you're in a scenario where, all right, handle the weekend. Even if you split, go to San Francisco, win 2 out of 3, 5-2, job well done. Find a way to go 3-3 against the Dodgers and the Marlins, and you know what? Job well done. You're still in really good shape. Instead, this is looking like this is heading towards a 2-5, which you just can't have. And not only this, Cofield, the Mariners are still only 41-41, yeah, leading the American
21: League. They haven't kicked it into gear. I thought their pitching was going to pick up here, but they've had some bad pitching performances.
0: And the Astros, who were left for dead by a lot, including me, are now ahead of the A's, which the Astros have been awful.
21: I told you.
0: For the most part this year, except for Yordan. Huh. And here they are ahead of you.
21: Payne is back. They're getting some pitching. So now the division is very much up for grabs because the Rangers aren't going to die. The Angels suck. It's 6-4 right now, top 8. Bottom 7, Langeliers drove in 2 with a single. So 6-4, A's were leading 2-1 going to the 6th, but they gave up a 5 spot. So trouble right now for the A's in the rivalry spot. They could be swept by the Giants. So last night, you know, Willie Ramirez was kind of telling me there's a brewing rivalry behind the scenes between Phoenix and Indiana in the WNBA. And I really didn't know all the particulars, but he's going to come on in a little bit to explain, because we never really got to it yesterday. And I know that was one of his assignments for his new job, Ball is Life. He was keeping an eye on the game to see if something happened. And, oh boy, did something happen. Alyssa Thomas, who is a ruffian, she is an enforcer. She definitely likes to go after younger players and send a message. She's, you know, body slammed and twisted and turned and slammed to the ground. Angel Reese in the past. And so last night there was contact with her and Caitlin Clark. I want your read on what happened, but the penalty has come down from the WNBA. People are really worked up about this overnight. I mean, everyone's coming out of the woodwork to talk about the WNBA, the officiating, the league, and the hatred of Caitlin Clark. But Alyssa Thomas got a flagrant foul 2 and a 1-game suspension, as it says here, for recklessly making contact with her fist to the throat area of Caitlin Clark, the WNBA announced. What'd you see?
0: That's what I saw. I saw a closed fist, and it wasn't like it was dead center, but there was a fist thrown at a throat, which if it happened in the NBA, it would have went to review, and whoever it was would have got booted out immediately from the game. I mean, we've seen less than that cause ejections in the NBA. So, look, obviously the connection with Dawana Bonner and her time in Indiana last year that did not go well, and now she's on Phoenix, and Bonner's, realistically speaking, one of the 30 best players that ever play in the WNBA also. So that's one connection. Obviously, also Sophie Cunningham, who's one of the role players on Indiana, had a past in Phoenix too, and apparently didn't end particularly awesome there either. And she was the one pointing the other night as well. But look, Cofield, I know this will be, we'll talk about Willie in a few minutes, we'll talk about it later in the show as well. It just feels like to me that Stephanie Light really lost it on the officiating in the league last night in the post-game press conference, which we've really only seen one other time since she's took over, and it was last year, and it was more so, I thought it was more so that, the Fever weren't playing well at that point, and it was partly taking it out on the officials and partly taking it out on her own team. Then they ended up losing the game last night, and Phoenix is one of the worst teams in the league. But perception's reality, especially with a league that is not at the forefront of people's minds to begin with, and a league that has blossomed in part because of Clark being there. And if you like it or not, for the general person watching this, like me, who is a very casual WNBA fan, who will go to a few Aces games a year because they have the best player on the planet, and they're really good and the environment's good. But I'm not going to go out of my way to go watch other teams. Sometimes I'll go out of my way to watch Clark. Sometimes I'll go out of my way to watch the Liberty. Why? It's because the league was more popular, and part of that is because Clark is a gigantic name and has helped the profile of the league.
21: All right. Well, let's build on this, Jeff. Not to cut you off. Let's build on this. Willie Ramirez coming up in less than 5 minutes. He's writing for Ball in His Life. Of course, he's right here at ESPN Las Vegas as a regular member of Cofield and Company. 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
5: 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Hit us up on the Bay Law text line, 702-364-1100. 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
37: Some of our mistakes and just lack of communication probably could clean up 20 to 25 points just right off top. 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
38: Aces coach Becky Hammond postgame after their loss earlier this week to the Liberty. The Aces will host Dallas tonight at 7.
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21: All right, rolling on here this Thursday. We expected to talk just Aces and Wings, which is a really good game, and the Wings have had the Aces number. But, you know, Willie Ramirez told me yesterday when he was in, he had a couple of projects he was working on. And before we get to what he was looking for last night in the Fever game against the Mercury, Willie, what's going on, buddy? I know you're working on something that revolves around, you know, Kobe and an anniversary, right? What's going on up all his life?
0: What's happening, guys? Thanks for having me. Yep, driving on my way right now to the arena, big game tonight. But tomorrow, 30th anniversary of the day that Kobe Bryant was drafted by the Charlotte Hornets, and of course, wasn't too long after that, traded to the Lakers. So my new media vendor, media partner, Ball Is Life, I had pitched a story on, hey, let me recollect the summer before when he emerged, when a lot of people had their eyes on Tim Thomas possibly following in the footsteps of Kevin Garnett, or Lester Earl was a name out of Baton Rouge, Louisiana, and a couple other guys that were really part of the summer circuit. And Kobe Bryant got the MVP at the individual ABCD camp and then came out here, got the MVP at the big-time tournament, and I shadowed him. So I spoke to Jim Allen, who was one of the tournament directors, the athletic director at Durango. I spoke to Sam Rhines, the coach of the Sam Rhines Team Philadelphia today, and just to talk about that aura that Kobe Bryant had long before he was actually the Mamba. And it was kind of cool to catch up with him. And so it'll be a big piece. It'll be released tonight on Ball Is Life and up for tomorrow morning for the 30th anniversary of Kobe Bryant being drafted into the NBA out of high school.
21: Very cool. Willie, we had so much going on yesterday. We never got to one of the stories we wanted to hit. And you had told me during the break that, hey, I got to watch this game between the Fever and the Mercury because of what happened over time and what happened in the game before. And then last night, well, stuff happened. First, can you give the background on the Mercury and Indiana and the players on both sides? And obviously Alyssa Thomas and Caitlin Clark is a side thing. We'll get to that. But what has been the recent history with the beef and the players changing teams?
0: Well, I think a lot of it had to do with DeWanna Bonner when she went to Indiana from Connecticut. You know, Stephanie White takes over. She follows her. She goes over there. They're trying to bring in some veterans, surround Caitlin Clark with some players. And DeWanna Bonner just wasn't happy. And she, you know, was a quote-unquote healthy scratch. And she was sitting out and eventually was moved to Phoenix. And it was quite clear that it was animosity. And whether or not it stretched beyond, you know, building around Caitlin Clark or building up this storyline about Caitlin Clark, and that remained to be seen. That was actually the inaugural year. I'm sorry, her rookie year. So she goes to Phoenix. She plays. She joins her partner, Alyssa Thomas, and it's just kind of grown from there. You know, with Sophie Cunningham being the protector of, if you will, for Caitlin Clark, and so the first meeting this week, there was a little bit of a tussle, and DeWanna Bonner was pointing, like vehemently pointing. So Sophie Cunningham decided to be facetious and snarky about it, and she just kept pointing and didn't stop pointing, mocking her. And then after everyone was separated, Sophie Cunningham just kept walking around the court, the back court, or the through the key over to the corner, and she just kept pointing. And then she stopped and just held her hand up with her finger pointed. So it was somewhat of what we've seen the last year and a half with Sophie Cunningham and Caitlin Clark when they were both out and injured, and they would mock people, they'd mock the refs, they'd mock opposing players, and the crowd's going to eat it up. And of course, traveling, Caitlin Clark has a fan club across the league, so those fans are going to eat it up as well. So it sort of boiled to a head in the first meeting. That was Monday. Last night was the rematch, and you know, there you would think with the referees under so much scrutiny that they would have their eye on what was taking place and sort of take control. And I always say, I'm always the one that's saying, hey, the people that are saying, hey, we need to get into, you need to be in control of this game. Well, you can't get control of an immediate action that takes place, but if they would have sort of put their foot down in the first game and have been doing it early on, that they're not going to stand for a little bit extra, maybe last night wouldn't have happened. And then it did.
21: So give me your view of what Alyssa Thomas did. Was that a throat punch? Did she knee her in the groin? How vicious was the action?
0: I didn't see the knee. I watched every angle. I think she was simply falling. Yeah, I don't know if you can kind of control a knee to anywhere as you're falling. There was a scramble for the ball. Okay. And the reason there was a scramble is because Caitlin Clark tripped on herself. She fell. It was almost like there was an invisible something that tripped her at the free throw line. Nobody tripped her. Nobody pushed her. Nobody touched her. She just clumsily fell. I'm not calling her clumsy, but she fell. As she fell, everyone was going for the ball. Alyssa Thomas comes in. She fell on top of her to go for the ball. At that moment, it was a basketball play. Now, if you watch the replay from the baseline, she sort of puts her fist down on Caitlin Clark's arm, and it conveniently, as if it were to slip. So if you watch it in regular speed, it looks as if she just came down, put her fist down to brace herself, and it went into her throat on accident. But there was no reason, first of all, to make a fist. I don't know who makes a fist when you're coming down in emotion on somebody, like purposely, and to stop yourself. You're probably going to naturally put your hand out. The only people that are taught as you're falling, going down, not to put your hand back is when you're sliding into second base because it could bust your wrist. That's why everybody, you see them hold their batting gloves as they're sliding, so they won't put their hand down. But Alyssa Thomas came down. She put her fist into Caitlin Clark's throat. Now, prior to that, Caitlin Clark had went to the back, got a wrap for her back, came back into the game, and then in the third quarter, she left the game with a back injury and didn't return. Now, I don't know whether or not where that stemmed from. It was obviously aggravated in the first quarter before the incident with Thomas, and we know that this was an ongoing issue early in the season. We also know that at one point the team said, she will be on the injured list every single game as probable. That way they don't get in trouble masking it as a load management if they don't want to play her.
21: Willie Ramirez, Ball is Life, Cofield and Company, ESPN Las Vegas, insider when it comes to the WNBA. Aces have a game tonight against the Wings, who've given them a lot of trouble. In fact, beat them 10 days ago by 30. So last night and today exploded. Mainstream media was all over this. We've got cuts from pretty much every, big-time TV talking head about the issue. I think the other issue, in conjunction with, seeing Clark getting, a little bit manhandled last night, was this poster that came out. And I think that's actually bigger than the fist last night. It just seems like the WNBA does not have much organization or forethought on what they're putting out promotionally, and there are a lot of people who think that Caitlin Clark isn't promoted as much as she should be. How do you view the poster?
0: Sub note real quick. The WNBA came out today and suspended Alyssa Thomas for one game, and they escalated it to a flagrant two, just so we know here.
21: Yeah, we announced that about 15 minutes ago, but it's important in this conversation. Okay, yeah. You're right. Alyssa Thomas is going to pay a penalty, and I will guarantee you that most of the people who were really mad about the action last night are not going to be satisfied with a one-game suspension. I am. Right. I think that's fine.
0: Yes, it is. All right, the poster, I agree, but there has to be a side note to this. So, yes, you would think she should be on the poster, considering – and it's just no knock to Rekia Jackson, but Rekia Jackson's on the poster. If you're going to put Rekia Jackson on the poster, and I think Sophie Cunningham is the Fever player that's on there, if you're going to put them on there, why is it Caitlin Clark?
21: But Angel Reese and Paige Beckers are also on there.
0: Okay, so if we're going to ask why isn't Caitlin Clark on there, why aren't we asking where is Diana Taurasi and Sue Bird? Diana Taurasi, all-time scoring leader, Sue Bird, all-time assist leader. Where are they?
21: Right. But as you and I go round and round on this oftentimes, people have pointed that out, but no one cares about Sue Bird and Diana Taurasi. It's a league of now, and this is the biggest face they've ever had in the WNBA. So the casuals that I mentioned are going to latch on to that. But you're right. I don't get the rhyme or reason behind this poster. They so royally screwed this up, and it seems to be par for the course with the WNBA.
0: Yeah, and I don't – you know what it almost seems like at times – it almost seems as if the WNBA is trying to play the role of these clickbait websites that are trying to spark conversation on purpose.
21: Yes.
0: There's no way that they thought in their mind, we're going to put this poster out and nobody's going to say anything or notice it. Instead, they're going to go, you know what, let's leave her off of it so everybody's talking about it.
21: Okay.
0: So it's almost as if they operate, their marketing team is totally different than, there are social media teams that are completely different from a lot, I know Yahoo Sports, I've spoken with the WNBA reporter is top notch, Cassandra Negley. She is fantastic. But her and I have talked about their social media team and how they clickbait and use quotes. They took a couple of years ago a quote of mine, a quote of Paige Becker's to me when I asked her about her mental health coming out of college, going into the pros at her introductory news conference. And she, that was her phrase where she said, comparison is the thief of joy. Yahoo Sports put a graphic out that said Paige Becker's in being compared to Caitlin Clark. That's not what was said because I asked the question. So it's almost as if their social media team is falling in line with all these other social where they got to get clicks, they got to get people talking about. They don't need to do stuff like that to get people talking about anything. They need to market. In regards to they don't care about, nobody's talking about Sue Bird and Diana Taurasi. If that's the case, then why are we celebrating 30 years? Because 30 years means 30 years of building up to where we're at now. So you have to talk about the history if you're going to talk about the future. Otherwise, let's not even talk about it at all.
21: Willie Ramirez, Ball is Live, Cofield and Company is covering the Aces game tonight. I got a minute left. Wings have been a really tough matchup. I think the two previous meetings were 8-point win for the Wings, 30-point win for the Wings. What has to change this time for Las Vegas to get the victory?
0: They need defense. They need to get back on defense. They need to and they need to create space for Asia Wilson. New York did a great job of bottling her up in the paint where she thrives and gets a lot of her points or can at least get a rebound. So if somebody's missing a shot, she's in there. But that's what New York did really well the other night. You're talking about Breanna Stewart, Jonquel Jones controlling it. Jessica Shepard's a fantastic player. The Wings have come together nicely since a rough start. Ever since Jose Fernandez called them a selfish group in the locker room, that team's been absolutely wild. So I'm looking forward to a little bit of an offensive explosion tonight.
21: You and I talked about that, whatever it was, 6 weeks ago, and we were like, hey, maybe he's losing the team. But now he got it together again. Maddie Segrist, who you pointed out, was maybe the one complaining about playing time, and look at how they're playing, and they're really dangerous in that game tonight. All right, Willie, we'll enjoy the game, and we'll be watching you up on Twitter, and we'll be looking for the stories, especially the Kobe story at Ball is Life.
0: Steve, I appreciate it. Hey, Jeff, it was good talking to you, buddy.
21: Yeah, well, he wanted to get a word in edgewise. I kept brushing him off. We're going to get into this more later on. I'm going to drop this bomb real quick. One thing that does disturb me about the Fever is, and I actually, this is something to examine. While people believe, like Jason Whitlock, who I like the angle he's taking here. It's so trolly on Caitlin Clark and Stephanie White. While people believe that the issue on the team is Stephanie White and Caitlin Clark, I think there's other issues, and that is, aside from Sophie Cunningham, I never see anyone come to Caitlin Clark's aid, and I've called out Aaliyah Boston multiple times, who is 6'4", 250 pounds, and maybe she's just a gentle soul. I swear to you, if I was a big, Alyssa Thomas would have taken my knee right to her face. Like, it would have been like MMA. I would have run across the court and buried her. She wouldn't have finished the game. Now, that sounds like that is vicious action and it's over the top. It's your teammate. And while, again, I didn't think the fist was that vicious, Caitlin Clark has been thrown around like a rag doll. I think the league mostly believes that they have permission from the rest of the Fever players to do whatever they want to Caitlin Clark. The way they protect her is weak sauce. And later on, I'm going to tell you, and it's going to be much later, the Spurs in the draft sent a message for all these teams in the league who are like, oh, Wemby's skinny, we're going to beat the crap out of him. Go and do a little research. See who they picked up in the draft. Because there's a body type they picked up, and that Wemby stuff, beating up Wemby, the Spurs are like, no way. Nope. And I don't know why the Fever have had a chance now for 2+ seasons to build some sort of intimidating force around Caitlin Clark. Listen, Sophie Cunningham, nice lady, funny, she's mean, she also weighs 113 pounds.
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4: My Lord, there's so much going on. We didn't need another Caitlin Clark story. How about this?
5: The Left 4 Dead A's. Well, I was ranting and raving. Jeff was getting on them about,
6: oh,
5: hey,
6: look at that.
5: You got to freaking win some of these games against the lowly Giants. You can't get swept by the Giants last night. Two home runs in the ninth for the Giants. And Alvarado blew it. Well, the A's middle relief blew the lead today. They had a 2-1 lead, and all of a sudden it was 6-2 in the seventh. Now we're top nine, and the A's have stormed back with seven runs. They've got, four more in the ninth, and really just a long rally. Jonah Heim single, Larry Butler single, Little Max Muncy single, 9-6. Now, here's the question. Who the hell closes? They need to put
6: up... Get three outs and only giving up two runs.
5: They got to get to 12 or 13 runs. Who is coming in? So far they've used...
6: Well, Hardleaf is the guy who's bailed him out in this game today.
5: Well, he's pitched 2+.
6: Yeah, he's not staying out there, probably.
5: Or are you trying to establish that, hey, Alvarado is the closer. I don't care that he gave up two home runs last night. Let's get him back out there.
6: Probably. The worst part.
5: Boy, I can't wait till the A's are on the ground here, because I think they believe they've had rough treatment. They've actually had no coverage, so really no one has gotten on them about baseball on the field. Very few, mainstream media people. Anyone going to mention that Joel Kuehnel went to the Brewers, and the Brewers are like, "Hey, we'll mix him in our closer mix. He's got two saves with the Brewers,"
6: well,
5: and they just dumped him.
6: Now Milwaukee does a. I'll invoke a phrase that I used a lot when I was in Missouri. There was the Cardinals devil magic back in the day, Cofield.
5: Okay. I thought you were going to go a different route.
6: The Brewers have that devil magic now, where it always seems like they turned Andrew Vaughn into a guy who couldn't even play on the White Sox into an OPS guy over 1,000 last year. Like,
5: look at Kyle Harrison.
6: Kyle Harrison's awesome. Right. Like,
5: I thought you were going Astros spin rate, which I thought meant code word for something else.
6: Oh, no, I don't. No, I was not going that route.
5: Although I don't think you'd get the immediate effect. And guess what? Joel Kuehnel doesn't need it because he already throws 99 miles an hour. But when I've seen that the last week or so, I'm like, come on, they bailed on him.
6: Yeah.
5: So we'll see what they close with. We'll keep you updated as the A's are playing the finale in this series against the Giants. There's a lot going on today. I'm gonna leave it like this for now. For 2 weeks, if you listen during the Stanley Cup, I had a constant theme. The evil umpire stuff about VGK was completely ridiculous if you know who the owner of the Canes is. And I don't think anyone in this market had heard the name Tom Dundon until Steve Cofield talked about him every friggin' day. And I'm telling you, I was right. I tried to tell everyone. We'll get you updated on what's happening with the Blazers, which, by the way, if you're thinking, who cares about the Blazers and the NBA, that doesn't affect us, it could! We have expansion on the horizon. But up next, we continue on the NBA. We're going to go down to Miami, find out from one of the guys on the ground there, Alex Dono, about the Giannis trade. Also, there was a big hockey trade, right? Brady Tkachuk down there now with the Panthers, and World Cup fever is going crazy in Miami. So we'll get a report out of Miami. But good show continuing here over the next 2.5 hours. Justin Watkins, Voice of Reason.

0: our legal insider, our fight insider as well. I'm going to tell you about a couple of weird fight stories with Justin Watkins coming up in about 15 minutes.
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6: All right, rolling on. I guess we're keeping up the theme that we started last week of we're doing Big City Friday, hitting all the cities around the World Cup and celebrating how cool our big cities are, while a lot of people in this country whine about big cities because they don't go to them. International travelers freaking love it, and we know international travelers have always loved Miami. There's so many good stories going on in Miami. We'll get to the World Cup in a couple minutes. It's Parles, it's Cofield. Alex Dono, who's done radio down there for a long time in South Florida, does Locked On Canes, Locked On ACC, Miami Hurricanes post-game action on WQAM is up with Cofield and company. Alex, how you doing, buddy?
7: I'm doing really well. This has been an eventful South Florida summer. And it's been an eventful week. I mean, the Florida Panthers making moves, the Miami Heat making moves. This has really been an awesome week so far. And, of course, the World Cup in South Florida as well. I love it.
6: So give me your reaction and the local reaction on the Honest Trade.
7: I mean, like anything else, Steve, there are always going to be some Heat fans who, and really, I think this is actually probably coming more from Heat outsiders than it is from Heat fans. The majority of Heat fans, they appreciate the move. I know that there are some people that say maybe they gave up too much, which you're always going to hear when you pull off a blockbuster trade like this. You hear that a lot from the national media. But I do think, Steve, that this is being painted by some folks in a bit of an exaggerated way, because they make it sound like Miami traded their entire starting lineup for Giannis. I mean, technically, they only traded one starter, Tyler Hero, who is always injured. I mean, he can never get through a full season and rarely a full postseason. So, yeah, they gave up some important role players. They gave up a lot of draft picks. But I think the bottom line is this team was really stuck in neutral for the past several years, like the final couple of years that Jimmy Butler was here. And then, you know, the couple of years since, they've been a play-in team for the past 4 years. They've essentially had the same core, and that core doesn't have a superstar or hadn't had a superstar to this point. I think we all know the NBA, probably more than any other major sports league in this country, is a superstar-driven league, and it's really hard. You know, and actually the Heat punched above their weight a couple times with Jimmy Butler and got to the NBA Finals. So, you know, Eric Spoelstra gets a lot out of his team. But I think that this team without Giannis Antetokounmpo had a definite ceiling, and that ceiling was below championship level. So now they got Giannis. So they had to give up some parts to get him. But I do really, when you have Pat Riley in the Heat's front office with an opportunity to find some low-cost role players, they're primarily looking, of course, at shooters. You know, what they did in the, you know, their second-round NBA draft pick and their free agent pickup, where they picked up a former Miami Hurricane guard, Trey Donaldson. They're clearly going for players who were in college for like 4 or 5 years and have a little bit more maturity and experience. So they definitely have a plan, and at least you have Giannis Antetokounmpo with Bam Adebayo. I think the Heat will at least give themselves an opportunity to be in the mix for a top four seed in the East and, you know, possibly contend for a late playoff run or even championships, because they were not in that mix with the way this team was constructed before that trade.
8: Well, Alex, you kind of just answered where I was going to go next, where the Knicks, the Celtics, the Pacers, and Miami, that feels like the top four moving forward in the Eastern Conference.
7: Yeah, and I think another underrated part of this move is, you know, if Giannis hadn't come to the Heat, he was going to go to Boston, by all accounts. So it's like you kind of killed two birds with one stone in this one, because if it had been the Celtics who acquired, you know, Giannis, and, you know, they would have had to give up Jaylen Brown, apparently, but, you know, it seems like Giannis would have given them an upgrade no matter what. I mean, you keep one of your chief rivals in the East from getting better in Boston. You make this move. And at least now it seems like the Heat can be in the same stratosphere with the New York Knicks, because that wasn't true this past season, but maybe it can be true now. So it really is important because, you know, the Heat have been, you know, barely a playoff caliber team, a play-in caliber team for the past few years. So, yeah, you're to your point exactly, it looks like they're at least now going to be among those teams, you know, fighting for the top couple of seeds.
8: Man, Cleveland, throw Cleveland in there as well as probably the big moving forward.
7: Yeah.
8: For the East. I'm still not buying Detroit, even with them being the one seed last year. Alex, just what else do the Heat need to do this offseason? And also, too, what other offseason storylines are you looking at? Because the Hornets and the Timberwolves made a huge trade earlier today with LaMelo Ball going west to Minneapolis.
7: Yeah. I think for me, the Heat are going to try to find either, it could be young players, it could be older players. You know, there have been some links possibly to Klay Thompson, the Chris Middleton, maybe reunion with Giannis. You know, I guess I got to throw this out there. Not that I expect it's going to happen, but you're naturally going to see some possible links to LeBron James coming back to Miami again. I don't know how much of this stuff is realistic, but really, to me, it's just kind of about filling your final roster spots, whether it be with mid-level exception money or with some, you know, close to veteran minimum type of contracts out there. Because, you know, I think the Heat seem to have their core, you know, right now with Giannis and Bam and Davion Mitchell at the point, Andrew Wiggins at small forward. We'll see what happens with Norman Powell, who has a player option. Like they seem to have kind of their core starting five mostly together, but you need role players, you need shooting. I think that's what they look for the rest of this offseason.
6: Talking Miami sports here on Cofield & Company on ESPN Las Vegas with Alex Dono. All right, blockbuster moves in South Florida, Giannis to the Heat, Tkachuk, the other one, to the Panthers in the immediacy. Who has a better shot to win their respective title?
7: I go the Florida Panthers all the way. You know, that this past season, 2025-2026, it was Murphy's Law. I mean, anybody who could have possibly got injured this past year for Florida. And I almost kind of wonder if it could be a blessing in disguise that they didn't make the playoffs, because I just think when you make it to three consecutive Stanley Cup finals, you know, they won two of them. They lost the first of those, as you guys know very well. But when you make it to three consecutive Stanley Cup finals, I think it really does take a physical toll. And I think they paid the price for that this past year. But now that, you know, superstars like Barkov and Matthew Tkachuk are going to be, you know, a little bit more rested, hopefully, and healthy for the upcoming season. I really think that, you know, Bill Zito, the Panthers GM, sees an opportunity for this team to be right back near the top of the NHL, if not the very top of the NHL again. And what we've learned about Bill Zito, I mean, Bill Zito, the Florida Panthers general manager, has kind of operated like a younger version of Pat Riley. You know, Riley just made his big move with Giannis, but things have been pretty quiet for the Heat and superstars in recent years, where the Panthers seem to make moves like this every single offseason and almost every single trade deadline. And so when they had that opportunity to go and trade for Brady Tkachuk, which in a vacuum I think would be a very good move no matter who your team is, but I think it's an even better move for Florida when you have the opportunity of Brady to probably play on the same line as Matthew Tkachuk, you know, to have them probably with Sam Bennett as the center anchoring that second line. It's really going to make Florida's second line one of the most dangerous in the NHL once again. And, of course, Matthew and Brady have been playing, you know, hockey since they were growing up, playing pond hockey and roller hockey or whatever. So they have that chemistry. We saw that with the U.S. Olympic team. So I think there's no doubt that that was a huge move that's going to make this team better and contend. So I would feel a lot more confident about the Panthers, not to mention we have the proof of concept with them having just won two straight Stanley Cups in recent memory. I'd be pretty confident, Steve, that if I had to put my money on one or the other, the Heat or the Panthers, to win a championship, as much as I appreciate Giannis, I'd probably go in with the Panthers to get that done.
6: Another Miami story, and I know this one was pretty sizzling a couple of months ago when the NFL basically said, hey, you know, we don't want to come to Miami anymore because we don't like the stadium setup and how they've changed the outskirts of the stadium. If you ask the average fan down in Miami and South Florida, what's better for the area, the World Cup or Super Bowl?
7: You know, I think a lot of folks in the area 3 weeks ago would have said Super Bowl, but I think now that, you know, South Florida and most of this country has caught World Cup fever and you've had some amazing games here already. Unfortunately, you know, we didn't have the alien invasion that we were promised yesterday at the stadium between Brazil and Scotland. That didn't happen, but it was still a great 3-0 win for Brazil. Regardless, I think people might say World Cup, and I think it's very odd, and I don't fully understand why the NFL made the decision that they did, that this stadium is not eligible for Super Bowls. I guess it has a lot to do with the Formula One track, you know, taking away parking. I mean, Miami just hosted a national championship game at that stadium a few months ago, and that event went very well. They're hosting big World Cup games. You know, they do host a Formula One race every year, which I cannot afford to go to. The prices of those Formula One tickets are even more than the World Cup tickets, I think. And they host a big tennis event there, and it's all at that same complex. So yeah, it seems like, you know, Stephen Ross, who owns the Dolphins and owns that stadium, is probably doing okay financially, even without Super Bowls, because they host enough big events there that I don't think he's hurting for cash or anything like that. And I think seeing how fun these World Cup games have been, probably a lot of South Floridians are now saying, okay, it's not so bad to be able to host events like this.
6: Let's spend these last 3 minutes with Alex Dono, who does a Locked On Canes on the Miami Hurricanes. One, what shot does Miami have at having the Heisman winner?
7: I think you've got two viable options, which actually you have to wonder if you do have two viable options, do they like take votes away from each other? Because when you think about Malachi Toney, and I know that this award, it usually goes to quarterbacks or, you know, a unicorn like Travis Hunter who played like 10 positions. So it's not that easy for a receiver to get it, but Toney does so many different things. Like he catches passes, he throws passes, he runs. So Malachi Toney, who comes off a 1,200-yard receiving season and double-digit touchdowns last year, one of the more exciting players in the country, I think he could be in the mix for the Heisman. And then, of course, Darian Mensah, you know, Miami's transfer quarterback from Duke, who, you know, put up just monstrous numbers with the Blue Devils last year, just under 4,000 passing yards, 34 touchdowns, 6 interceptions. So, you know, if Miami contends the way people expect them to contend this year, you'd usually think if you have a quarterback who's putting up big numbers on a contending team, he's going to be in the mix. And he's got a lot of weapons to throw to, like Toney and like Cooper Barkate, who came over with him from Duke, coming off an 1,100-yard season. So, you know, I wouldn't rule it out. You know, obviously there's some other top candidates out there like Dante Moore, and people will keep pushing the Arch Manning agenda. But I see no reason why Toney and Darian Mensah can't compete for that.
6: We got a minute left. It's funny. Around college football, how quickly the news cycle changes, because I think Mensah, and it'll get reignited, but I think Mensah was going to be one of the real villains of college football, because for some reason people felt bad for Duke. I don't care. Mensah went where he wanted, but I think a lot of people are going to look at that as a great example of transfer portal sucking. And Sorsby was kind of has taken all the headlines now. That all said, with what's going on at the governmental level, I don't know why the feds are involved, but they're going to screw this up a lot. Have you guys talked on the podcast about the fact that, listen, Miami has aspirations. If there is going to be a Big Two and there's going to be like 40 or 50 schools in a Big Two conference, Miami wants in that. Can this legislation actually block them from doing it? We're seeing stuff about the ACC and having an inability to move to the other conferences.
7: Yeah, I mean, I think if the legislation passes the way it's currently written, then it seems like that would block any Big Two conference from gaining or losing teams. But I just I I think there's going to be so much haggling at the legislation level, and who knows if this passes at all, or if it does pass, if it passes in the current form. But there's always the chance. But like you said, I know Miami is open to a move because the university president was interviewed on WQAM about a week and a half ago, and he basically said, "Hey, we want to make ourselves attractive to be in the best situation possible when conference realignment happens again." So I wouldn't rule anything out. I would actually hate for Miami to be stuck in the ACC because their TV deal is terrible. So I hope the legislation does not pass the way it's currently written.
6: Well, for years and years, for the audience that's listened to Cofield & Company over the last 20-plus years, you probably heard Alex and I talking about the fights, about MMA. And I'll close on this one. If the UFC would actually book the fights, who is the best heavyweight in the world in MMA? Is it Josh Hokit? Right there, I said it. Is it Cyril Gane? Uh-huh. Is it John Jones? Is it Tom Aspinall? Is it Francis Ngannou?
7: Oh, I think it's Francis. I mean, I think it's Francis for me, and then John Jones is right there in the mix. But, yeah, I think Francis Ngannou, to me, his power, his striking, and his evolving, you know, wrestling and ground game, I think that dude's he's just an absolute freak of nature. I go with Francis.
6: Follow Alex up on Twitter if you're an ACC fan, Locked On ACC, Locked On Canes, great guy on Miami. I hope you're doing well. It sounds like you're doing well, so thanks for joining us. I appreciate it.
7: Doing well. Thank you guys so much for having me.
6: Imagine if he was like, I'm doing terribly. I can't believe you just opened that wound, jackass. Oops. My clunky clothes. All right, we'll redo it. Let's do a giveaway. Smash Mouth tickets, speaking of MMA, smashing people in the mouth, but Smash Mouth. Playing at the pool at the Sahara on the 4th of July. Ticketmaster.com is where you can get the tickets if you don't win these. But, Alex, check that. James has a pair of tickets. Caller 7364-1100.
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0: o'clock hour, brought to you by Battleborn Injury Lawyers. We are here at the Battleborn Broadcast Center. Another one of those days, man. There's so much cool stuff going on to talk about, argue over. You had some good explosions last week. Justin Watkins is with us. I was our vast digital crew was cutting up videos, and we posted one earlier today on the Cincinnati story, which we can revisit about Cincinnati and Sorsby. And that was 8 days ago now, and Cincinnati put out a release, a statement about how they had no knowledge of Sorsby and his gambling. Where is the investigation? It's been 8 days. All right. We have a lot of college stuff to get to. Jeff Parles, Cofield, and Justin Watkins. We haven't really had a good chance to examine some of the changes that are coming with this legislation, but there was a change on the NCAA front, and that was with the 5-and-5 rule. What changes? Give me the positives and some of the negatives.
1: Yeah, so the Richard season's out. It's you got 5 years to play five. The clock starts after if you've graduated, after you've graduated, or after your 19th birthday, and you've got 5 years to play five. And I think from the NCAA's perspective, this is one of their better rules for avoiding lawsuits because, number one, on the eligibility side of things, they've won most of those on the four-year or five-year eligibility. They've won most of them because – it is, in theory, pro-competitive behavior for them to say, people want to watch our sport because it's college-age students going against college-age students. And if we have a 35-year-old going against an 18-year-old, that we lose our audience. And so as long as we're paying all those kids and treating them all fairly as a labor market, the eligibility requirement is a pro-competitive environment. And so far, the courts have mostly bought that. So I actually think this is a rule that I'm not saying they're not going to get a lawsuit. They probably will. They're going to get a lawsuit about everything for the foreseeable future. But I think they will likely win these lawsuits. I think the 5-and-5 makes a ton of sense, and what they have to do with this 5-and-5 though is they have to take out the discretion. Where they have lost these eligibility lawsuits is when they've had these waiver appeals and rulings, and the lawyers can simply just point to their history and go, why this guy and not this guy? Why this guy and not this guy? And just keep pointing back and forth and saying, you can't apply your rules evenly and fairly. They're completely applied arbitrarily, and therefore our guy gets in. So
0: let me break in football. If you had a double injury scenario, listen, I get hurt my freshman year, I can't play. I get hurt my junior year. In the past, you could ask for extra eligibility. That's all out.
1: 5-and-5.
0: So it's 5-and-5, right. And if you're only healthy for 4 or 3, that's what you get.
1: That's what you get.
0: That kind of sucks.
1: Right? The only exemptions that is under the rule as it currently is for military service, religious missions.
2: BYU and Utah State benefit again.
1: Yeah, yeah, they're getting it.
2: Right.
1: They're the only ones with the 27-year-olds.
0: Why?
1: Well, I mean, obviously, if they...
0: Well, what would happen if they... Like, what would be the court case in that case?
1: They would challenge it on religious...
0: You don't have to... But you don't have to go on a mission during your 5-and-5. You go when you're... After your 5 or up. You can't go on a mission when you're 23, 24, 25 years old?
1: I don't know enough about the Mormon Church and the religion to say what the implication of that is and how that works in the system. I just don't. I'm not educated enough on that. But
0: BYU, Utah State, if the bevy of Jesuit schools that play basketball, if they had something similar, they'd be protected?
1: Yeah, I think so. I mean, I think you would have to craft a rule to ensure that a player didn't sue. Like, okay, if you just sue 5-and-5, the first person to come back on a Mormon mission, and they go, you got 3 years left. He's going to sue and say, like, you are discriminating against me based on my religion. And he would win.
0: Yeah.
1: Or she would win.
0: Yeah.
1: It's very simple, right? They would win. And so I think you have to have those exceptions for any discriminatory type of behavior. And the religion one is just an easy one to target because it is obviously prevalent in college athletics.
0: So on the lawsuits that are going to be filed, I saw Darren Heitner, who's very big in this as an attorney, you know, kind of labor rights for athletes. He said more than 50 suits are going to be filed. And I would assume that's players that eligibility is up and would like a fifth year. So what's going to be their case now?
1: Well,
0: and by the way, this doesn't go into effect until what?
1: This comes the following year.
0: Okay.
1: So
0: who's suing now? Are they going to sue now for eligibility?
1: Sure.
0: On something that's coming a year from now?
1: Right. I think yes. The answer is going to be yes because of the one point you went to right away. It's like injuries. Like, wait a minute. It should be 5 healthy years to play 5 years. But if, like, they are going and this is your workforce, this is your labor force, and they get hurt on the job, especially on the job, right? They get hurt on the job, and then you're going to take away their ability to earn money for the year that they were hurt working for you on the job without collective bargaining?
0: Yep.
1: Problem.
0: I'm not going to name the cases, but I can come up with 2 cases where they could say, you know what? Not even my fault I was injured.
1: Yep.
0: I got misdiagnosed by your people.
1: That too.
0: I'm not losing a year because of that.
1: That's the one hole in this that I see, right? Like, but some of the lawsuits we saw that were just kind of like D1AA, D2, D3, like, no, it's 5 and 5. You got 5 years to get through your 5 years of eligibility, assuming they're healthy years, assuming you're not in military service, assuming you're not on a religious mission. There are some very limited exceptions, but for the most part, what they're trying to do is take the discretion out of it because their discretion has killed them in courts.
0: Okay. Now, Sportico had a story today. This is related. NCAA's new 5-year rule could sack antitrust and eligibility lawsuits. So what about the antitrust part of it?
1: Yeah, so that's what we were talking about whether or not this is pro-competitive behavior or anti-competitive behavior. So I think this is the one time in their courts where the courts have looked at it. The cases they have lost were based on discretion. All the other cases they have won, basically the court has said, we don't think that this is an antitrust violation. We think that limiting eligibility to 5 years or 4 years, as the case may be, is actually pro-competitive behavior and is better for the industry that they have developed. So I don't think the antitrust challenges are where you're going to see it. I think it's going to be on, you know, the waivers that should be granted in situations in which, especially where a player was hurt while performing activities for the industry.
0: Justin Watkins, as we're talking college sports and these rule changes, you guys want the changes, you want guardrails, so here we go. Here are some of them, 5 and 5. On conference realignment, this legislation that is being worked on, I'm seeing people around the Pac-12, but especially the Mountain West Conference. We just talked to a Miami expert because there's something ACC-related. Is there something in this legislation that would stop conference realignment? But more importantly, if you have dreams of going up to be in a bigger conference with the bigger revenue-generating conferences and schools, you're blocked?
1: So I'm going to start with the caveat of this. I only have access to what is publicly disclosed out there that was from the bill hearing, and I have no connections whatsoever anywhere in D.C. that could get my hands on any sort of draft proposals that are on the back end. And having served in the legislature, that's what really is going on, right? There's red lines going back and forth. There's negotiations going on. So the bill version that everybody else behind the scenes is talking about or in the trenches is talking about is probably a different version than what I've reviewed. But what I have reviewed is inconsistent with what is the fodder out there on Twitter, which is this. Everybody who's in the Power 4 will be frozen in the Power 4. Everybody who's in the G6 will be frozen in the G6, and there will no longer be any conference alignment or anybody brought up from the G6. That's not how I read the bill. I read the bill that says the Power 4 is locked from the Power 4. You cannot go from Power 4 to Power 4. That's how I read it. But you could go from G6 to Power 4. That's how I read it. As long as your power or your G6 conference is not above $700 million in revenues a year, that's where they like sort of draw the line between P4 and G6. And so I don't think it's correct to say that the G6 cannot move up to Power 4. And I have seen the congressman out of the Eastern District of Washington, so Washington State's congressman, consistently tweet on there, that's incorrect, that's not in the bill, that's incorrect. And so now he hasn't gone to the next step and say what's in the bill, I assume, because that the red lines are still firing back and forth. You don't want to put out there something that's in the bill that's no longer going to be in the bill, or something that you believe is going to be in the bill but has not been introduced yet. You get yourself in trouble there. You look silly, so you don't want to do that. But I do think it's right to say that bill does not say what people think it says right now.
2: It's interesting because if – let's just go off what you said at the beginning there, where you interpret it as that not going to hurt potential elevation, but would basically keep everyone in their Power Four conferences, which then my brain immediately goes to, okay, all those ACC schools that have been annoyed for a half decade now are probably going to, lack of a better phrase, mad dash at this point to try to get into the SEC or the Big Ten.
1: I agree with you. Yeah, I think that's right. I will say this. If the bill says what people think it's going to say, it may work its way through the Senate, right? Because the Senate, only they represent the whole state. And you got the Power Four wants this. So almost every state has got a Power Four. A minority of states doesn't have a Power Four, right? So it'll work its way through the Senate. But when you get it over to the House of Representatives, now I got 435 districts. And when you start, you look at those Power Four schools, those, we'll call it 80 schools, it's less than that, 70, 68, I think, 68 schools. Well, that's only 68 of 435 districts. You get everybody else going, wait a minute, wait a minute, wait a minute. These guys destroyed college sports, and now we're going to reward them with, like, protecting this damaged system that they created and protecting their revenue and protecting their structure and ensuring that nobody else gets a seat at the table. My little guy, you know, Troy University, we were just in the College Baseball World Series. We want a seat at the table. I'm not voting for this, and I think if I represented a district that was not a Power Four, no way. No way you're getting this from me if it doesn't allow me to elevate and if it puts this fence around the P4 and enshrines them in permanency, cements them as the deal breakers, as the deal makers for the rest of time. You just cannot have that system.
0: You know, I've argued forever that Nevada and Montana and Idaho and New Mexico, amongst others, that are not included in all these riches, all you politicians, you were a public servant, you better fight like hell. Because if you're shutting your state out forever.
1: Forever.
0: That's it. Get out of office. Yep. This is important. This is state funding. All right, let's hold it there.
1: Yeah.
0: Let's think about it during the break.
1: Yeah.
0: We have a great giveaway that we're qualifying people for. Every week we're giving away a trip to celebrate the 4th of July, 250th birthday, and it's all about America. Right? A lot of these areas we're talking about, we're giving away trips to the Grand Canyon and Sedona in a trip, Boston, Philadelphia, Yellowstone National. This week's trip is Boston, Philadelphia. All you got to do to qualify to potentially get drawn is send in the code word to 702-364-1100. 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Freedom. If you don't know the word freedom, if you like George Michael, he had a song. Freedom, right? Freedom is the code word, 702-364-1100.
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4: Showing sure, a stalled vehicle causing some slowing. I-11 southbound, that's showing after Eastern Avenue. Also an accident, Nellis Boulevard southbound at Cary. And a vehicle fire, I-15 southbound, that's before Bailey Road in California.
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0: had those 4 minutes to take a breath, not start yelling and screaming about the Feds being involved in college football. We may have time before the end of the hour. With Justin Watkins, to get back to that, obviously the concern on the G6 Power 4 thing, there needs to be upward mobility, potentially, if schools achieve, get funding, and want to move up to Power 4. But let's put that to the side for a second, because this show is all about combat. And we, for a long time, we would watch the videos on the show and, you know, hey, what's legal, what's not, what's an appropriate response, what's not. I don't think what Terrion Arnold did is legally an appropriate response. He's a good player for the Lions. Jeff, this story basically comes down to Terrion Arnold feels like he got stuff stolen from him at an Airbnb, and he decided to kind of take the law into his own hands. Now, what happened from there?
1: Sent a few people over. I believe the phrase pistol whipped was thrown around a bunch in the article.
0: I think they were actually videoing.
1: And they were videoing
0: the retribution so he could watch.
1: Yeah. So
0: he's facing some serious charges.
1: He could get up to lifetime in prison based off the felony charges that were levied against him.
2: Yeah. I mean, this is a crazy story. He gets an Airbnb. The Airbnb gets burglarized, and about $250,000, he alleges, worth of stuff, cash and other property, gets taken from the Airbnb. He believes that the people who rented out the Airbnb were all part of this big conspiracy in order to have him robbed. So he has people lure them out and then kidnap them, beat the crap out of them, detain them, rough them up. While he's watching, so he can't even claim ignorance of the situation, the feds not only confirmed that they had nothing to do with the burglary, but they have him on so many different charges because it's a conspiracy, because there is kidnapping component to it, a detainment component to it, because there is a streaming and electronic component to it, and a battery, that these are felony charges. If convicted, he absolutely will serve time, and if he's convicted of all the charges, he will serve a significant amount of time, years and years of time. So, yeah, very serious, and kind of a wild set of circumstances. Like, you know, it's crazy what happens in these situations with some of these young athletes, or, you know what, young people that come into a whole bunch of money. It doesn't matter that they're athletes, could be anybody. And they don't, you know,
0: the brashness and the arrogance, yeah, though, to think, hey, I'm going to do this and I'm going to video it and no one's going to find out. Like, what are you doing? Talk about putting yourself in harm's way. So, a big story in San Francisco has been the way the Giants handled their pride caps, and then three of the pitchers wrote religious verses on the pride caps. And then when the Giants had a chance to speak on it, Buster Posey came out, and we'll get to his end of it, but he didn't really say anything. He said, I just want to talk baseball. So this has been pretty heavily debated, and it's a big deal in the San Francisco area. Well, Aubrey Huff, former major leaguer, played for the Giants, spent a lot of time with the Padres too, right?
2: I remember him on the Rays.
1: He was on a lot of teams.
0: Okay. Yeah. So he was putting out a bunch of messages yesterday, and, you know, using words, like, pardon my French, like queer, and, you know, fudge doing this, and, you know, just going after people. And so actually a guy we had as a guest on yesterday, Jason Page, said, what a sad, pathetic man Aubrey Huff is. So Huff saw this, and Huff sent back a message and said, hey, Jason, DM me and I'll give you my exact address, and I will welcome you to meet me anytime and attempt to say that to my face. And then went on and on about he's old, he's got glasses, blah, blah, blah, blah, blah. What sort of legal protection does someone have when they say, hey, you know what? Come on. Come to my house and let's see what happens. And if something happens, what sort of legal protection do they have? We've talked about these challenges in public, and different states have different laws, right? Some have some antiquated laws where, hey, if both sides approve, and, you know, hey, we're going to fight. We're going to fight in the street. Let's go. It's legal.
2: Yeah, we're going to take this outside kind of deal. Yeah. For the vast majority of states, you cannot legally agree to, you know, an unsanctioned fisticuffs. You cannot do it. There's no legal mechanism by which you guys can say we are going to fight this out absent a sanctioned event. Now, the real question is, like, okay, let's say Jason goes there and says, you're a sad, pathetic man. And then Aubrey Huff takes that and assaults or, you know, takes it to physical violence. You know, who's in the wrong? Are those fighting words? And from a legal perspective, those are not fighting words. Fighting words where you expect a physical retaliation are like the most offensive words. And the legal, you know, basis for it, that the only two that I can even become aware of is the N-word and the F-word that legally have been found to be fighting words that when you uttered that into somebody's face in front of them right there, that you should have known that that would elicit a physical reaction to what you have just said. But the 99.999999% of all other words are, that does not justify you in assaulting somebody because they say something about you that you do not like.
0: Dangerous game being played.
2: Yeah.
0: You know what I mean?
2: Yeah, I know.
0: It might not be that guy who goes after him.
2: Yeah.
0: Could be someone else. And listen, I have no idea. I have no idea. I don't know what happened with this. I don't know if Aubrey Huff sent the information on, I think he lives in Newport Beach, or maybe he's in Solana Beach. I know that's where his kids are. Jason Jagger, his ex-wife, I think is there. I don't know. So I don't know what happened. I don't know if someone else took him up on the offer. But it's very interesting. This is not unusual on the internet.
2: Yep.
0: I mean, what was the story? It's probably about 8 years ago now. There was a fight going back and forth where Meet Me in Temecula.
2: Yeah, the middle. Meet Me in Temecula. Yeah.
0: Over like a Kobe Bryant argument. Yeah. But, I mean, dangerous game to play with. You know, there's a lot of unstable people out there. And you can believe you're super unstable and you're tough. But there's someone out there who can.
2: Well, the interesting part meet of you that in the middle. Question would be, let's say that were to happen. Jason goes out there, opens the door, and he says, you're a sad, pathetic man, right? And then Aubrey Huff takes a swing on him, and Jason was ready for it and beats the crap out of him. Could somebody make the argument, Jason, you knew what was going to happen, and you antagonized him. Yes, your words themselves were not fighting words to the general population, but you knew they were going to trigger him. In fact, that's why you went down there, is to engage in this. And he told you those words triggered him. You went to invite that physical violence. You invited the physical violence so that you could exert your revenge. You know, I mean, I don't know Jason. I don't know if he's, you know, physically capable of that. But let's just say there's somebody who is very confident in their combat skills, and they take somebody up on this offer to sort of elicit that response. You know, I think then it can murky up the waters depending on what kind of combat training they have, what kind of confidence they have, and the situation of the knowledge of what that other person's instability is.
0: Cofield and Company, Justin Watkins, attorney here on CNC. We're at Battleborn. We're at the Battleborn Broadcast Center. I'm going to go back to the Arnold thing for a second to set up a little more conversation. Nothing comes of this, or it's pled down severely. The NFL's like, let's go. Terry Arnold, you can play this year. We're looking at a situation where Terry Arnold could play this year. And in effect, Brendan Sorsby has been banned by the NFL. What do you make of what the NFL did? And they did it wisely. I don't know why they're telling Adam Schefter anything, because I think some of the stuff he is saying is legally damaging, but they're not saying it. On the front end, what do you think of what happened here with the NFL and Sorsby? I guess essentially saying you didn't make a very good case, and his attorneys come back with a whole laundry list like, we've been in contact with you for months and months about this. How dare you suggest it's last minute and you didn't get the case?
2: So I think I'm going to surprise you a little bit by this take. I have often, over the decade more that we've been doing this show, said the NFL should not be in the legal law enforcement business. They should let law enforcement do what law enforcement does. They should let the district attorneys do what the district attorneys do. And when the person gets punished, they should honor the punishment. And when the person has served their punishment, they should be free to go play their sport. Because it's simple, and it's a bright line rule, and you don't get caught up in doing your own independent investigations, right? And we go back to Big Ben, and he did not get criminally prosecuted, but they did their own investigation, and they suspended him anyway. And now you set up the process of, by saying, if it's a violent act, we're going to do our own investigation. We don't care what law enforcement does, and we're going to punish. So for the Arnold situation, I think they've set the precedent where they probably have to act, but I would argue you don't. I would argue if I'm the NFL, I do not act. It's a violent act. He's been charged.

0: we'll jump off on this, going to the next block. Can the NFLPA take up the case for Brendan Sorsby? Okay, because that's the discussion here, and Jeffrey Kessler is very down with that, his attorney.
1: Hola, buenos dias, mi familia.
2: John, why are you talking about family in Spanish?
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1: ¿Cómo lo puedo ayudar hoy?
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0: All right, rolling on here on this Thursday, a special edition of Cofield Company of Battleborne Injury Lawyers. 766-1400 is the call from anywhere in the state of Nevada number in the north, because we're on ESPN Reno, 775-766-1400. So we were just getting into the Brendan Sorsby case. If he's got a case with the NFL, they have basically blocked him by saying, hey, we're not going to hold a supplemental draft. I am disappointed, again, that a lot of radio hosts and media people don't run any of this by attorneys. I heard... you know, one of the ESPN National guys on Tuesday hammering on Jeffrey Kessler. Like,
18: good luck.
0: He's
18: the like best at what he does.
0: One of the most successful labor attorneys in battling the powers that be that we've seen in the last 30 or 40 years. Kessler, on behalf of Sorsby, wants to make the claim of what? Because, one, he thinks that the NFLPA, this is a negotiated thing. When you come up with the CBA,
18: yep.
0: When it comes to the supplemental draft, the NFL can't just say, hey, we're not going to do it because we don't feel like it.
18: Yeah, I mean, he feels like it's a violation of the CBA, and he's going to bring a lawsuit on behalf of Sorsby. And, you know, the media members out there are like, he can't do that. He's not
0: part of the union.
18: It's like, stop. Please, please, trust me. Kessler is not bringing a lawsuit that's going to get kicked out because his client doesn't have standing, okay?
0: Remember, this is not Ken Paxton.
18: Yes.
0: This is a top-of-the-heap real attorney.
18: Yeah. Well, and on top of it, the CBA covers prospective members, that future members, people who will...

0: become members. That's the whole point of what a collective bargaining agreement is, so that when you join into the industry, you are part of the union, you are governed by the CPA, that you had no right to negotiate, but you have the protections of. And so he absolutely has standing to file a lawsuit and or arbitration and say that the CBA is being violated by the NCAA, that he will make that argument. You know, I don't know. Like, they're going to point to precedent. They're going to say, you've never denied a supplemental draft for any other player ever before, and this has happened a bunch of times. And the people who go to the supplemental draft aren't coming in on winning streaks. They're not, you know, to be held in high regard for their morality. These are the people who need a supplemental draft because they've done some stuff wrong in their life. And this is just another one of those situations. I think the difference here for me is Kessler keeps pointing to, we told the NFL we might be doing this, and we asked what the process was like, and they gave us this application. Okay. But it doesn't change the fact that you didn't submit the application until 3 days before, and you were filing and winning lawsuits against the NCAA, saying in court documents he was going to play. And so up until 3 days ago, why would I, as the NFL, expend resources in investigating something that may or may not happen? We got a lot of stuff going on. I'm not. My teams aren't going to investigate Sorensby if he's going to be part of the draft. So then you give me 3 days to tell these teams to do their investigation on gambling charges? Like, no. He can apply for the draft next year, and we'll do our vetting process just like everybody else. But we're not doing it 3 days. You should have submitted this before. So I think the NFL is going to win. And the collective bargaining agreement will keep this out of court. It'll keep it in an arbitration process, and ultimately that's where this will be decided.
1: Jeff Parles across the way at Cofield, ESPN Las Vegas, ESPN Reno. Legal insider Justin Watkins, former public servant Justin Watkins, big college football fan Justin Watkins. We're going to get to some college football on the field in a couple of minutes, but I just want to open this discussion briefly. For weeks and weeks, I talked about Tom Dundon as being terrible for American sports. Yay, the Canes won a Stanley Cup. They won it in spite of him, and I called him a cheap ass. He's not paying Rod Brendamore the money he should be. I think the Knights should have gone out and made him an offer, made him pay Brendamore. Now we see what's happening with the Blazers. Now, there's a lot to get into here, but basic argument is city doesn't want to pay for upgrades to the Moda Center. Dundon says, hey, I bought the team. I'm putting a big investment in. I want money from you guys. So we're going to see where this goes. Here's the problem with this strong-arming, because I think he has other markets in mind. We're going to take a break in a second. I think Nashville would be a target spot to go to.
2: 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Disabled vehicle, 15 northbound at Russell. Accident, Maryland Parkway northbound after Silverado and 15 northbound at Blue Diamond.
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0: Summer weekends were made for baseball doubleheaders, as on Saturday we'll start off in the morning as the Yankees take on the Red Sox in Boston at 10. 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
9: Wilson's going to be the steal of this draft.
10: That's where I was going to go. So Caleb Wilson at 4, that to me is by far, if he doesn't hurt his thumb, that right thumb, late in the year, to me he's a top 2 pick.
9: Yeah.
10: But because he got hurt and the volume wasn't there, it's he goes 4th. Hey, Chicago Bulls fans, you got a steal to me. And Caleb Wilson, forward out of UNC, who has remarkable ball handling skills and is the ultimate team player. You got a steal there at 4. DeBonta, though, is a complete player. And part of me was wondering, not if, but when Peterson doesn't go number one overall. Because remember, he did one interview. He went and saw one team.
9: One team, and it was not the team that drafted him.
10: It was the Washington Wizards, and that was it. That was, that was the extent of his in-person player interviews with any team.
9: I don't like that from him.
10: I'm with you.
9: I wouldn't draft him because of that. That would have hurt his draft capital or his draft stock on my board.
10: We'll touch on that in 1 second. I thought Boozer, with Carlos Boozer, his dad, being in the front office for the Utah Jazz, I thought that Cam Boozer might be in play with the number 2 overall pick. Instead, he goes to Memphis at 3. Darren Peterson goes number 2 overall to be paired with Ace Bailey, and the rest is history. Now, go ahead. The floor is yours.
9: Yeah, well, listen, my biggest takeaway from this draft actually wasn't any of those things, even though we can certainly dive deeper into those things. My biggest takeaway from this draft was that the NBA draft needs more tiers. The NFL draft. Well, because the NFL draft.
10: Are you talking about tiers? Not tiers. Tiers, like not levels.
9: No.
10: You're talking
9: no.
10: about like
9: not
10: actual crime.
9: T-I-E-R-S. T-E-A-R-S. Yes, tiers. Like out of their faces. I want their eyeballs to give me some tears. Okay, your dreams just came true. Mama and Dada had sacrificed everything for you to get to this. I need tears, people. And I don't know. There was some, you know, there was a kid from Golden State who broke down. He's hugging his mom. He's bawling. I need more of that in my life. And I don't feel like I got a lot of that with this NBA draft, frankly. And I do feel like I got a lot of that with this last NFL draft. I mean, remember you had like the one
10: That's
9: dude who got drafted in the NFL and they're like, he's like on the floor crying. He can barely get up to like walk the rest of the hallway out there to the stage. So cool. That's what I want.
10: Hey, seventh round, you got a Navy midshipman who we had on the show, right? I mean, bawling.
9: Bawling.
10: From
9: and
10: Pittsburgh,
9: it's,
10: right?
9: It's my favorite thing. Yeah. Is these grown
10: seventh rounder.
9: Man-child. You know, like these young dudes that are just like grown
10: this
9: ass.
10: This is
9: going like
10: to go save our lives, you know, and defend our country in the Navy, and he's bawling coming up in full uni, right, in the seventh round.
9: And nothing will make me tear up faster than watching a huge man tear up. Like, there's something about that.
10: Why?
9: Like, the dude, I don't know, but it's like the dude, when you look at him, that you never would expect him to cry, that guy crying, that gets me. I'm like, oh, it's over, you know. So wasn't getting that much with the NBA draft, and we had a lot of opportunity for it. Lisa Salters is sitting down with every family and asking the questions. She did an excellent job, often including mom, asking the questions to mom, not just showcasing, you know, dad and his journey. Even for Cameron Boozer, she went to Cece Boozer, I believe is his mom's name,
10: correct,
9: and not just Carlos Boozer, of course, we all know and we've all heard from over the years. I thought that that was great. She did an excellent job. Why wasn't Cameron Boozer crying? Like, that's what I want to know.
10: Why wasn't Cameron Boozer crying, man?
9: Crying.
10: You know what they went through growing up with their brother? I mean,
9: yes, I cried.
10: They've been through hell.
9: And they're talking about
10: came out the other side.
9: Story. The oldest has the sickle cell and the other two and the sacrifices and like, oh, come on. And for me, now that I'm a mother, you know, and I'm not a very emotional woman, if you couldn't tell, Ian, over the years.
10: I am.
9: Try to be. You're very emotional. That's why we work. You know, you got to have one that balances out the other. And that's why we work here as a show. You're very emotional. I'm not emotional. I try to have a stiff upper lip like my very British grandmother did and mother. But when it's boys now, when it's brothers, the stories of the brothers, because I have sons, can't handle it. Every time it's the waterworks. So there, it's the brothers, the Boozer brothers, and everything that they went through.
10: What are
9: the oldest brother. I'm like, come on, man. So I'm crying, and Cameron Boozer is not crying. Why the
10: hold
9: hell
10: on,
9: am I
10: whoa,
9: crying?
10: Whoa. Breaking news here. You were actually in tears?
9: I'm crying.
10: No, you were not.
9: In my eyes over the Boozer brothers, and Cameron Boozer's not
10: crying. But you've
9: crying.
10: Seen that story. I mean,
9: So many times.
10: It was.
9: They show the pictures of them as little
10: kids. It was a 30 for 30. I mean, we've seen it documented.
9: It's adorable.
10: And he still broke down?
4: In Amber's defense, same with me. I didn't get, like, full breakdown territory, but it was on the verge.
9: Yeah, it's I'm not, like, boo-hoo. I'm not boo-hooing.
10: So, hold on a minute.
9: But it's the eyes, you know? I'm
10: the guy who cries at the drop of a hat for any feel-good story, especially when it comes to brothers. Having had my older brother pass away, you know, a few years ago. And, yeah, I mean, it's, you know, my brother... You guys made fun of me when, you know, our baby brother, he hates that, by the way. I love
9: the same.
10: I know
9: he hates that. I mean, even like calling him that because he hates that so much.
10: The baby, bro, winning a Super Bowl, right?
9: He was the baby.
10: Oh, yeah, literally. And a mistake. But anyway, documented. You know, our mom admits it. And so did our father, who obviously passed last summer. But bottom line is, I wasn't even crying.
9: And Cameron Boozer still didn't cry.
10: I wasn't even in tears watching that. And you were?
9: It was a little dusty in the room, you know. And there was a lot of those stories where, it's the family and the sacrifices. And I'm
10: what
9: looking
10: about
9: at the dude. And I'm
10: the
9: like,
10: younger
9: bro,
10: brothers who had the lawn mowing service, right, that now they're going to charge a higher rate because their brother is a first-round pick.
9: Player.
10: Yeah, I'm sure you got in tears.
9: Every time.
10: Oh, my God.
9: Every time. You know what I cried the hardest? Was Travis Hunter's
10: Stop it.
9: Heisman speech. because in that speech, he shouted out his little brother at one point. He looked for him in the audience, and he talked to him, and he said, you know, even when my mom made me take you when I didn't want to and all that stuff, and him and his brother are the same distance apart.
10: Who
9: Mike
10: are you?
9: I was crying. You know who wasn't crying then? Travis Hunter. Coming up next, I've been waiting for days to celebrate Giannis. The time has come right here on ESPN Radio.
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22: I'm Christine Lisi, AL Cy Young frontrunner. The Yankees right-hander Cam Schwitler looking to continue his dominance against his hometown team, the Red Sox, tonight. New York leading Boston 1-0 top of the third. Schwitler, one hit, one strikeout, one walk so far. The Nationals have gotten the Philadelphia's Christopher Sanchez 6 runs, 5 hits, 1 walk. He struck out 4 thus far tonight. Nationals leading the Phillies 5-0, bottom 4. Astros, Tigers, no score, bottom 5. Detroit's Troy Melton and Houston's Hatsuma Imai have given up a combined 1 hit. Jock Peterson, Wyatt Langford, and Jake Berger have all gone deep. Rangers up 6-0 on the Blue Jays, bottom of the 3rd inning. The Rays combined no-hitter, broken up with 1 out in the 9th when Carter Jensen hit a 2-run shot off Craig Kimbrell. Tampa Bay routed Kansas City 13-2. As part of the next collective bargaining agreement with players, Major League Baseball wants a max contract length of 6 years, $202 million for the free agent switching teams, while organizations will have the ability to keep their own players up to 6 years, $265 million, calling it cornerstone player provision. The Timberwolves looking for years for a co-star to team up with guard Anthony Edwards. Got one courtesy of an NBA blockbuster trade. ESPN's Sham Sharani reports Minnesota's acquiring LaMelo Ball, Josh Green from the Hornets for Naz Reid and a series of draft picks. Lions cornerback, former first-round pick Terrion Arnold, facing felony charges of armed robbery and kidnapping in a case three people were reportedly pistol-whipped and held at gunpoint in February. He appeared in court for the first time today, ordered held without bond until Monday's pretrial detention hearing. Arnold denies any involvement in the matter.
3: Hey, it's Evan Cohen. Coming up Thursday, we'll react to the second round of the NBA draft, and I'll tell you,